0: don't like it as much as their normal unis, but I don't know who gets to decide based on who's the apparent home team and away team. Obviously, I know this game's in the U.S., but I don't think FIFA, that automatically means the USA is the home team. So, again, we're going FIFA watch party here throughout this game. And Timothy Castagne nearly just put one in the upper 90 in the first minute. Freeze already with a hell of a save right out of the top drawer for Team USA. So an immediate attack by Belgium. We'll keep you posted. All the plays, everything you should know, maybe some in-game wagering opportunities with our friends at BetMGM. But, of course, we're all rooting for Team USA tonight. And so we'll keep you posted on that. 310-840-4910. But, PJ, as the game is going on, we've got some other things to talk about here following an incredible 4th of July weekend. And you heard the final call there on ABC, ESPN over the weekend. Women's world number one, Aryna Sabalenka, goes down. It's another early exit for her at a Grand Slam tournament, beaten by the three-time major champion Naomi Osaka in the round of 16, and she did it in straight sets. Incredible win for Osaka, who, again, was at the top of the tennis game a couple of years ago and then took a mental health break, then took a maternity break to have her first child. And since she's gotten back, she's kind of floated around the top 20. But, man, she has been starving for a win like this for a while now, especially since, PJ, she had already played Sabalenka three times this year and lost every single time. This was a significant win for Osaka, and it's one that very well could boost her to another Grand Slam title and maybe back in the top five for the foreseeable future. What did you think of this upset here over the weekend at Wimbledon?
1: I mean, yeah, you've been talking about it. Sabalenka's the best women's player in the world, pretty much. It feels like she's number one going into all these tournaments, but the grass has always been the toughest one for her to deal with. And Osaka has been getting better and better in these tournaments. At the U.S. Open last year, I thought she could make a run. I thought she could win it, and she did not. And then here at Wimbledon, I mean, after taking down Sabalenka, now a lot of people think she might finish the job and win here at Wimbledon. So you're talking about a two-time U.S. Open champ. You're talking about a two-time Australian Open champ. She's had a good career, had that brief time where she stepped away, Pat. But I feel like as of late here, she's starting to return to the Naomi Osaka that we all kind of knew before she took time away. And this women's side of the bracket, man, I mean, we knew coming in, you could really make a case for a lot of girls. We've reached the quarters. All eight of these players are ranked. They're within the top 25. So good luck trying to guess who's going to end up winning the women's title over at Wimbledon. But Osaka's definitely got as good a chance as anybody. I mean, you take down Sabalenka, you know your game's in good form. So she's got to be considered one of the favorites right now. I know that Coco and Pegula match is going to be really good. But yeah, Osaka definitely right now, Pat, she's got to be one of the favorites to consider.
0: Oh, for sure. And I shortchanged her, excuse me, because off the top of my head, I said three-time Grand Slam champion. Four-time, yeah. U.S. Open in 18 and 20, Australian Open in 19 and 21. But since she won the Australian Open in 2021, PJ, you mentioned it, she had not been past the third round of a Grand Slam tournament. That's 4.5 years until she finally made the U.S. Open semifinals last year, and then third round at the Aussie Open this year, fourth round at the French Open. Now she's in the quarterfinals here at Wimbledon, and she's gotten her confidence like fully back. Like her attacking game, which is when she's at her best, Osaka is attacking on the front foot, taking it to her opponent, powerful ground strokes, and there's arguably nobody more powerful in the world than Aryna Sabalenka. It's the biggest reason why she's the world number one. Osaka, though, like just kept her off balance on the grass, where she's, I would say, never really been that great. You know, Osaka had never been past the third round in Wimbledon, even when she was at her peak. But man, I mean, she served great. She played the big points great. And to lose some to somebody three times in a year, and a lot of those matches were close, and then to, you know, have a second set tiebreak, she served up in the second set, blew the lead, and then to come back and win it in a tiebreak anyway, I thought that was an incredible resolve from her. So, yeah, I think she is, you know, you look at this Wimbledon women's draw here, and I think that you've got to make her one of the favorites in this tournament now, considering, as I'm pulling up the draw here, that you consider that she is going to play Carolina Muchova next, who is a Grand Slam mm-hmm. champion and is very crafty and very good on the grass, but that's a match she can absolutely win. And then if Osaka wins that, she gets the winner of Pegula and Goff, which you referenced. That match tomorrow, that is going to be – that's box office stuff. Those are the only two yep. Americans remaining in the draw. So unfortunately, no matter what happens, whether it's Coco or whether it's Pegula, we'll only be down to one American woman after that. But we know that Naomi has a lot of American ties, even though she plays under the Japanese flag. So Coco Gauff, Osaka semifinal, Pegula, Osaka semifinal would be incredible. How is she able to continue to win, though, after beating Sabalenka? That's always the big question. But yeah, it feels like whoever's going to win this women's Wimbledon tournament is going to come from that top half. You look in the bottom half, and it's all seeded players, but Kostyuk, Paolini, Noskova, and Mertens, good, solid players. But I think the winner from this tournament is coming from the top half. So hell of a win from Osaka. And I think more so than anything, PJ, just as much as Naomi winning is the loss for Aryna Sabalenka, who has really, I mean, as the world number one, she has had a season to forget, especially when you look at what she's done here in the Grand Slam tournaments. Sabalenka in majors this year, now that she got knocked out by Osaka in the round of 16. Sabalenka, as I'm pulling it up, lost in the final of the Aussie Open, lost in the quarterfinals of the French Open, and lost in the fourth round at Wimbledon. You know, this is somebody that claimed her four Grand Slam titles all between 2023 and 2025, and made three more finals here in the last 16 months, and she's lost all of them, you know, outside of winning the U.S. Open last year in 2025. So Sabalenka, after she lost, said, "I don't even think about ranking at this point. I just want to go get completely drunk, forget about tennis, and try to get in better shape." I mean, if that's not a mood, I don't know what is. But either way, disappointing loss from Sabalenka. Now she's going to defend her U.S. Open crown. And I don't know if you make her the overwhelming favorite like she's been in most of the tournaments here in the last 2 years.
1: It's a good point, especially at Wimbledon. I mean, what her odds are going to be moving forward, I think, are going to be interesting. Mertens is intriguing, too, because, you know, Osaka upset Sabalenka, but Mertens took down Iga as well. So, yeah, I think right now a lot of people are pointing towards the top half, you know, expecting Naomi to get through to the semis, and then that Pegula Gauff winner, probably your champion might come out of those three potentially. But Mertens, I mean, beating Iga, she's looked pretty good so far this tournament. I was watching a little bit of Paolini today too, so both of them are playing well. This women's draw can be as good as advertised.
0: We're hearing a goal. We do have a goal. It's a goal for Belgium.
1: Oh, no.
0: Wow. That came out of nowhere. Thanks to our guy Roy in our Westwood One studios for alerting us. I didn't even see that coming. Belgium out of nowhere gets a goal in the 9th minute. It's from their striker, Charles de Ketteliere. And it's been USA that has had the hot start in every game so far. And yet it's Belgium here, PJ, with the lead in the first 10 minutes of the game. This one doesn't look like it's coming back. He looked plenty onside. That's just a breakdown from the USA defense. And Belgium goes up 1-0. Wow, that's a stunning start. We talked about Belgium starting 11 being conservative, and yet they've been the ones attacking here from the start of the game. And they grab a lead off a ball that was not really cleared, kind of just pinballed around, and then just slips through a couple of defenders on a ground cross, and de Ketteliere taps it in unmarked. That's poor defending.
1: Yeah, really bad on the backside. The defending's been shaky to start here in the first 8 minutes. Belgium's had a couple of opportunities. Before that one, they had a pass going through the box that the guy just kind of misfooted, and that could have been 1-0 too. But the U.S. has got to settle in. I think the Belgium defensive pressure, you know, this is such a step up in competition to what they've been facing the first four games of this tournament. But like you said, they've been playing with the lead in every one of these games. Now they're trailing 1-0, and we'll see what that looks like and how that they'll respond. Lucky for them, they still got a whole lot of time left to respond, but not an ideal start for the U.S. here.
0: Yep. So again, 1-0.

0: have a single shot yet. EJ, I really thought Belgium was going to try to play back, play conservative, play this game slow from the start, try to take the speed out of the USA counterattack, and yet it's been the complete opposite. I mean, they've and their starting lineup, which we looked at and said, wow, no De Bruyne, no Lukaku, which Lukaku's not a big surprise, but no De Bruyne, no Jeremy Doku, no Hans Vaneken, their midfielder who's been starting. And Rudy Garcia went with a less talented lineup, but a faster lineup, bit of a more physical lineup. It's paid dividends. It's worked out perfectly for them so far. So for the first time this entire tournament, Team USA's got to play from behind. And you just got to hope that they have the same resolve as England, who did it against DR Congo, that they have the same resolve as some of the other teams we've seen in this tournament that can handle adversity, because this is the biggest adversity USA has been thrown their way.
1: Yeah, I think the biggest concern for me right now is just how Belgium's making they're just making them totally uncomfortable. I mean, the U.S. defense looks like it's on skates, and offensively, they just cannot generate any kind of possession at all. Balogun really hasn't gotten any deep touches. Pulisic hasn't really made any noise either. So this is what we wanted to see. What would it look like when they went up against one of the top 10 teams from Europe or South America? And again, it's early. Maybe some nerves are settling in. Maybe they're adjusting to the game a little bit. Maybe they saw the starting 11 and saw all that firepower sitting on the bench and thought, maybe this would be an easier first half than what they were thinking coming in. But they got to ramp up their game big time, because it's not good enough right now. Belgium is completely dominating them.
0: 310-840-4910. That's 310-840-4910. All right, let's continue to talk a little tennis here. We talked about the women's side, Naomi Osaka knocking out world number one Aryna Sabalenka, and that has opened up the women's draw even more. On the men's side, EJ, we're a match away, and these are going to be tomorrow. We're a couple of wins away from the showdown that we were all hoping for, that we were all kind of expecting. Novak Djokovic versus Jannik Sinner, a semifinal date that could be booked tomorrow. Sinner's going to play Jan-Lennard Struff, the German, who has at multiple times throughout his career been a top 30 player, but has dealt with a lot of injuries. And going into this tournament, not a lot expected of him, but he's had some big-time wins over the last couple of rounds. And so Sinner's a massive favorite, and he's always done well. It doesn't matter what kind of caliber, what kind of characteristics the player has, but Sinner's always done well against big servers, and Struff is more than that, but that's his calling card. So I expect an easy win for Jannik Sinner. And then you got Djokovic as a slight favorite, taking on Felix Auger-Aliassime, the number 3 seed, number 4 player in the world, a guy that has always had the hype, the potential, and the talent. He made the semifinals of the U.S. Open last year, made the quarterfinals of the French Open this year, but it's been a guy that when you finally kind of thinking, all right, this is his time, he normally lets you down. And he's way younger. He's the fitter. He's playing great tennis right now. But PJ, give me the GOAT. Experience on Djokovic's side. He knows how to win matches like this. If it goes 5 sets, maybe that's the route for Felix to take out Djokovic and knock the GOAT out with what is probably his last best chance to win a major. But I still think we're going to get the blockbuster showdown that we were all expecting when the draw came out. I think Djokovic wins tomorrow. I think Sinner wins easy. And I think they're set up for a semifinal clash on Friday, which, if those of you listening and watching along forgot, they played each other in the semis of the Australian Open. And it was like the biggest that Djokovic had ever been an underdog in the last 16 years. And he stunned Sinner in a 5-set thriller. So do you think we get that semifinal bout, PJ? Or do you think that one of these guys that Sinner and Joker are playing tomorrow will throw a wrench into the plans?
1: I do. I think Sinner, like you said, I think he's going to cruise. I think Novak and Felix could be a 5-setter. I think that's going to be a long match. But ultimately, I think we get the semifinal that everybody is hoping for, and what an epic semifinal it could be if that ends up being the case between Novak and Sinner, because Novak's time is running out. You got no Carlos in this tournament. This is best service, his favorite tournament, and this is his best chance to grab one more major. He realizes that. So like you said, I

0: Felix has the youth over him. The longer that match goes, it's definitely going to be in Felix's favor. But I think Novak's just going to lean on his experience and take care of business. So, yeah, I think we get Sinner and Novak on that side. And then we'll wait to see what happens in the Zverev match. That got suspended late tonight, so that'll return tomorrow. But my guy Taylor Fritz, so I took a shot on 11-1 at the beginning of the tournament. I love the way he's looked so far. The Bublik match was a little bit nervy today, a guy who's very up and down, but he beat him in straight sets. Looks like it's probably going to be Zverev in the quarters, but as you tell me, he's got good history against Zverev, which I like. And then he's going to be favored if he wins that one against whether it's Kaboli or Ferry. So the fact that Sinner and Novak are on the other side of the bracket and Fritz is playing really good tennis right now, Sinner is your heavy favorite and deservedly so. He probably ends up winning it. But the Fritz ticket is definitely alive. He's looking good.
1: Yes, he is. I mean, made quick work. You mentioned it. Made quick work of Bublik, who we know is a super dangerous player, can beat anybody on any day. He's beaten Sinner before on the grass, and he's got a massive serve. He hit nearly 50 aces against Big Foe, against Tiafoe last round, and knocked him out in a five-setter. But when he, like, it's crazy, because I've seen Bublik, Sasha Bublik, who's number 11 in the world. I've seen him show up for the small tournaments, the 250s, the smallest tournaments you can have, and play them like they're Grand Slam finals. And you know, he shows an incredible attention to detail, focus, and execution. And he like plays like his life depends on it. And then I've seen him in Grand Slam tournaments basically treat it like it's an exhibition. I mean, he's an enigma. He's a polarizing player. He doesn't make any sense. And today, he had an early break on Fritz, gave the break right back. They go to a tie break where, again, a guy with a massive serve like Bublik, you give him a 50-50 chance. He loses every single point. Fritz wins it 7-0 and then cruises the rest of the match, wins it in straight sets, never was really tested. And so, yeah, Bublik lost that first set, and it basically looked like to me like he was like, all right, yeah, I'll take my prize money and I'll go home. I don't really care. I'm not going to care too much to go all out here. If I end up serving well, great, but that's whatever. And give Fritz credit, because that could be dangerous sometimes. You kind of get dragged into one of those like where you can then lose focus and you're like, well, what's going on? Is this mind games? And Fritz kept his composure. He kept his focus, makes his third straight quarterfinal. And yeah, he's going to play the winner of Zverev and Lehechka, who you mentioned got suspended. So Zverev's got to come back. And if he wins, then he's going to play for a third straight day when they play in the quarterfinals on Wednesday. And so maybe just that little bit of, you know, focus being thrown off, combined with the fact that Fritz has owned Zverev the last couple of times they played each other. Yeah, you got Fritz at 11-1, and I would give him every chance of beating Zverev if they play each other in the quarters. And then you're looking at a potential, if Fritz wins, you're looking at a potential semifinal against either Flavio Kaboli, who made the French Open final, top 10 player, hell of a player. Fritz would be the favorite, or the wild card Arthur Ferry, who knocked out Dimitrov today. And if Fritz does get to the semis, he'll be favored in either of those matches. And then you're looking at a chance for the title. PJ, you're 11-1 ticket all the way in the Wimbledon final. That would feel pretty damn good.
0: That would. I don't know if I'll have a hedging opportunity if it's against Sinner, but having an 11-1, he's definitely not going to be 11-1 to win the match. So that'll be good having that going into a hypothetical final. But yeah, I mean, Ferry, you know, it's always fun when you get a guy from the UK that's making some noise that they get to rally behind. So kind of pulling for him to upset Kaboli and then, you know, losing to Fritz in the semifinals for my money's sake. But both sides, this Wimbledon tournament setting up really, really good. The fact that Novak and Sinner are still alive, what people wanted. And then you get the chaos on the women's side, and you got all eight ladies that are left in the quarters are all top 25 players in the world. It's going to be an awesome week, Pat. Excited to watch the tennis.
1: 310-840-4910. And PJ, as you said last week, we got Wimbledon in the morning, we got World Cup at night, and today, on a day like today, Wimbledon, it starts at 8 a.m. Eastern, and they go all the way to curfew, 6 p.m. Eastern, so you got 10 hours of tennis uninterrupted, and now you had Spain-Portugal at 3 Eastern, now we got USA-Belgium going on right now, you know, and again, in the month of July, that's normally the dead period for sports outside of baseball, but we've been getting our fill and then some, so it's been pretty damn good. By the way, 21st minute, still 1-0 Belgium. They got an early goal from Charles de Ketelaere. They were dominating. USA starting to get their foot in the door here, but going to have the red, white, and blue need to play a lot better Otherwise, they're going to get knocked out by Belgium for the second time in the last 12 years in the World Cup. 310-840-4910. We'll get you caught up when we return. We'll also do a little Would You Rather with producer Brandon Combs. I'm Pat Boyle. He's PJ Glasser. This is BetMGM Tonight right here on Westwood One Sports.
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1: Welcome on back. 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I'm Pat Boyle. He's PJ Glasser. The phone number to join the show is 310-840-4910. Get you an update here on USA and Belgium in just a second, but we were talking some tennis, talking some Wimbledon last segment, and this from our friends at BetMGM. BetMGM players will receive a Wimbledon odds boost token. To use the token, add any Wimbledon wager to your bet slip and activate the token. If you win your bet that was made with the odds boost token, you will receive extra winnings in unrestricted bonus dollars. All right, they're through the hydration break. They're in the 29th minute here in the first half, and it is still 1-0 Belgium. They got a goal in the 10th minute from Charles de Ketelaere after some really bad defending, but really it was just a terrible clearance from Team USA when the ball was in their defensive third. Belgium pounced on it, ground cross right through the box. De Ketelaere unmarked, tapped it in. Very easy goal for Belgium. Really bad defending for Team USA. PJ, we have you red, white, and blue. They've gotten into the game since then, but just looking at the stats here, along with what the eye test has told us, and it's gonna have to get into the game a little bit more than they have. We still don't have a single shot, let alone a shot on target. 7-0 in favor of Belgium. 3-0, and they've actually had more possession than Team USA. So 30 minutes in, the initial stage of getting completely dominated is through, but still don't have a shot yet. That's got to change.
2: Certainly does. They're like you said, they're starting to play a little bit better, generating a little bit more position. Haven't had any danger chances yet, but I mean, the first 10-15 minutes of this game was just all Belgium. We could get nothing going. We couldn't maintain any kind of possession. They were right up on us, taking away all our breathing room. But now we're starting to get Balogun, Pulisic, all these guys are starting to get involved a little bit. Now we got a pretty decent free kick coming up here. So they're settling in the game. And this was the big question. Again, the step up in competition from Belgium to the other teams that they've been playing are night and day. They feel the pressure. They're favorites. They're at home. There was definitely some nerves early, but they're starting to settle in into the game, and they're looking much better. So you don't feel good that they're down 1-0, but you definitely feel better than you did 15 minutes ago when it looked like Belgium might just absolutely run them off the field.
1: Yeah, yeah, that's for damn sure. Yeah, you mentioned it, though, really dangerous opportunity here for a free kick for Team USA. It's Malik Tillman who scored the goal against Bosnia to put it away. Can we get more Tillman magic here? He's stepping up like he's going to hammer this thing. PJ, I feel like this could be a real dangerous opportunity. Tillman smashes in, it gets a deflection, and it's in the hole! It is Malik Tillman again. That one might have been deflected because Courtois went one way and the ball ended up completely on the other side of the goal. And I will check out the replay. I got to imagine this thing got deflected. But again, it's a goal off a set piece for Team USA. And it's Malik Tillman again. And I think this thing did get deflected. It caught somebody's head as Tillman smashed it. Yep, it goes off the head of a Belgian player on the wall. Courtois probably had it covered, but it takes a wicked deflection, and he's got nothing he can do about it. And Malik Tillman has scored off a free kick again. This guy is a set-piece master.
2: Number 20 for Belgium. It just hit the top of his head. And like you said, Courtois, no chance. How about it? And Pat, it's really that simple. Belgium's been dominant. Kind of feels like a playoff hockey game almost, doesn't it? Where you got one side that's been dominating the whole time. They're generating all these shots. And then you get a team coming the other way. They get their first good chance and they make it count. Sometimes it's about quality over quantity. And we got a brand new game. Crowd's rocking back into it. And big answer by the U.S. to tie this thing up. before the half, and now they got momentum on their side. So it looks like they're finally starting to settle in, Pat, and now they're being the aggressor. They're chasing Belgium around the field. I don't know what the heck that first 15 minutes was, and I'm sure Pochettino was wondering the same thing, but it looks like we got
1: scores right back. God, it's the Ketelaere again. And it's again off another cross that doesn't get defended. Oh, my gosh. Right away, Belgium goes right down the field, and they attack the same wing that they got the first goal on. And again, it's the Ketelaere who just rises and wins a header and puts it right inside the post. Oh, my gosh.
2: Brutal. So brutal.
1: That's
2: bad. All that,
1: you know,
2: momentum.
1: What? I mean, that might be a push here. He's got his hands on the back of Tim Ream. I don't know if VAR is going to take a look at this or not. I mean, he jumped over him, but he also had his hands on his back, wins the header, and heads it right into the side of the post. You just got to have better defending than that. Pochettino's kicking the freaking Powerade bottles on the sideline. He's going nuts. That's really bad man marking. Tim Ream's got to be better than that. He just has to be better.
2: He did have two hands on the back a little bit. You know, I don't know if I saw like full extension, but definitely had two hands on the back. I doubt they overturn it, but yeah, that's
1: nope. And they already continued play.
2: Okay,
1: they already continued play.
2: So much for a low-scoring first half. I mean, my goodness. We got some action.
1: I mean, yeah. Look, I thought this game was going to go one way. If Belgium had their way, I thought it was going to go one way, and I thought it could be the complete opposite of what we've seen so far. Belgium's played attacking. They've been aggressive. They've been looking for goals immediately. Look, I mean, I guess they learned their lesson against Senegal, right? You can't just hope to play conservatively and not get any bad bounces going your way. And I think Weston McKennie just picked up a yellow card for a late slide tackle. So
2: I think that bad to worse though. I think they want a red from the way that they were reacting. Oh yeah, that's definitely not a red though. No chance that's a red. Yellow for sure. I mean the studs, but I don't know. I think that's just the yellow. We'll see. I don't know if they're going to review it, but the way that they jumped up was very similar to how Mexico jumped up yesterday when England ended up getting a red card. So I think they definitely wanted to take a look at it. So I hope it.
1: Well, I mean, if anything, they bought the yellow card, right? Their reaction might have gotten the yellow card rather than anything, rather than nothing. But
2: sure. No, they're playing on. Yep. So just yellow.
1: It's the right side of Team USA's defense that is getting exploited right now, and it's gotten exploited on both of those goals. So that's Freeman, and that's Richards.
2: Mm-hmm.
1: Alex Freeman, who is playing right back, that's the wing that Belgium has basically gone down. Now, the first goal, it was off of a bad clearance, not necessarily just in the regular run of play, but that last one, Freeman just got beat, and he got beat bad. And you know, you got to tip your cap. It was a good play by Trossard, Leandro Trossard. He's the one that whipped in the cross, and he gets the assist. But I think Freeman's got to do a better job, and also Tim Ream's got to do a better job. You know, Tim Ream is not he's not a spring chicken. Tim Ream is
2: like 38
1: years old. If you're playing center back at 38, you're not expected to be fast. You better be physical. You better be strong. He was neither of those things in giving up that header to De Ketelaere. So that's just really, really poor defending from Team USA in this first half.
2: Yeah, this this back line is really dicey, really shaky right now. Which is not good. I think that was the fear of a lot of people going into this match, is because we haven't faced this tier competition like Belgium, how our defense was going to react against a quality opponent like this. And so far has not been too good. Now, fortunately, we have that goal, so it's only 2-1. But yeah, the defense right now definitely is concerning. And again, I mean, Belgium has Lukaku, Doku, De Bruyne that they can go to with those fresh legs in the second half. So those guys really got to dig deep. Pochettino's got to figure something out in the second half to neutralize the offense, because right now Belgium's kind of just doing whatever they want to.
1: 310-840-4910. All right, we will take a short break. 2-1 Belgium. We haven't even hit the 40-minute mark so far. The first half has exploded with goals. Charles de Ketelaere, the striker for Belgium, he's got both of them. Malik Tillman, the free kick wizard, tied it up for USA, but then they gave up that second goal just moments later. So the Belgians, they've looked fraudulent so far throughout this tournament. They don't look fraudulent so far tonight in Seattle. They've got the lead. We'll get you an update when we come back, and we will play a little Would You Rather with producer Brandon Combs. I'm Pat Boyle. He's PJ Glasser. Number for you to get involved. We've got some texts we'll get to as well when we return. You can call, you can text 310-840-4910. 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
4: 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Can the red, white, and blue do it again tonight?
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1: Welcome on back. 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I'm Pat Boyle. He's PJ Glasser. The phone number to join the show, 310-840-4910. Get some of your calls and your texts that we will get to shortly here. We're going to get to a little Would You Rather, though, producer Brandon Combs. But first, 45th minute. So they're about to enter stoppage time of the first half, probably get 6 minutes or so. And Belgium still leads Team USA 2-1. We were expecting maybe a bit of a slow start, maybe a bit of a conservative start. It's been anything but. It's been an explosion of goals. Charles de Ketelaere has scored off of two crosses, one on the ground, one in the air, and he's got both the goals. In between that was another Malik Tillman moment of magic off a free kick. But USA got off to a really slow start. They tied it, thought, okay, they got their foot in it, and then Belgium scored right back. So it's still 2-1, and Faux Balogun, PJ, just had a good opportunity to really, really make his moment in this one. A long throw in, it dropped to him. It was a, you know, he's being marked. It was tough, but he gets a foot on it. And he skies it over the crossbar, but it looked like it might have been blocked. So that was a chance for Balogun. Team USA now with another throw in here late, deep in Belgium territory. And now it looks like actually it's getting overturned. Yeah. Now it looks like they're going to say, no, it is a, it's a goal kick, and it was last touched by Balogun. So,
2: oh, tough. Yeah, that was Flo's first best chance of the game. Like you said, tough. The defender's right there. Just couldn't get his foot around it to keep it low to the ground. But yeah, Pat, we got a 90-minute battle on our hands, my friend. Not good. The offense has looked a lot better. The defense is still definitely a concern, though.
1: Yeah, that was only the second shot of the game, with the first one being the free kick, which we got a little, to steal a hockey term, we got some puck luck, because it goes off of a Belgian player who was on the wall, it jumped, deflected off his head, and it's, you know, Courtois was going one way, and it kind of just deflects right back into the middle of the goal where he's nowhere to be found. So other than that, we really haven't done much. So that being said, we got 6 minutes of stoppage time, we're approaching halftime. Let's get producer Brandon Combs in the mix here. Let's do a little Would You Rather as we're doing our watch party here. Combs, what's going on, man?
3: What's going on, fellas? Just sweating this one out with you. Team USA, I thought Balogun was going to get that, too, as soon as I saw it. It'd be just poetic if Balogun could score here in this match, because that'll send Belgium into a frenzy.
1: Oh, yeah, they'll hate it.
3: Yeah, 100%. All right, you guys want to do some Would You Rather? Let's start right here in this game. If the USA is going to lose, would you rather they lose a tightly contested game like Mexico versus England last night, or just get their doors blown off and have it not be close? PJ?
2: You know, normally I'm in the camp of when my team loses or if I lose a bet, I want it to just be a beatdown. I want it to be over early so I don't get invested and I'm not sweating. But for this, it's actually the opposite. I'd rather lose like a heartbreaker because, as Pat was saying, you know, when we're doing the show, like if this was a 3-0 Belgium game right now, like that would just completely suck. You know, you watch the World Cup once every 4 years. It's such a good run. They're at home. Like, I want to try and get as much of this tournament and this game as I possibly can. If they lose in extra time, if they lose in PKs, so be it. So it's actually funny. Normally I'd be on the side of, I'd rather just, my team's going to lose. I'd rather see him get killed. Watching a World Cup, or like an Olympic game, I'd rather have my team be in it for as long as they possibly can. So I'll actually go with that one.
1: I'm going to disagree. I'll go with the opposite here. And my reasoning is, you know, a lot of teams, a lot of people will be like, oh, no, like I'd rather the heartbreak. It's going to stink. But like, at least I know my team, you know, USA on the up and up, not in the same class as Spain or France, you know, the top teams in the world. And you say, well, Belgium top 10. But like, hey, at least if USA loses a close one, you could say, hey, we've closed the gap. We're that much closer to being a top 10 team in the world, a team that legitimately people think can win the World Cup and not just because they're American. And it's like, why not? Why not us, right? Here's the thing. World Cup happens every 4 years. Like, you got the Gold Cup which is just the countries in North America. So, like, it's, you know, the U.S. main competitor in that is usually Mexico. You know, Canada's a decent squad now as well. I'm going to be honest. I'm not going to really care too much about the Gold Cup, and I like soccer. I always rather watch the Euros. So it's like the World Cup's not for another 4 years. If USA loses a heartbreaker, can you really say they've closed the gap? Who the hell knows what a team's going to look like in 4 years from now? I'd rather it be a blowout and not get my hopes up and not have another game like it did in 2014 when they played Belgium, or 2010 when they played Ghana. Go to extra time. You're right there. You're that close to moving on to the next round, and then you lose and get your soul and your heart ripped out. I'd rather them get blown out if they're going to lose this game rather than lose another heartbreaker.
3: Yeah, look, I'm a Chicago sports fan. I'm used to the heartbreak. So for when it comes to this, and I only get to see the World Cup once every 4 years, and I'm not the biggest soccer fan in the world, I would rather this team be in it and lose a close game than to see them just get their doors blown off. Because, one, you know, the industry we work in, it makes for better content. And two, it's more fun to actually be in the game and actually have something to root for than to just sit here and be like, all right, well, you know, it's 4-0. It's halftime. Let's just, you know, we could watch something else, or we could turn on something else. We could tune out. I'd much rather have it be a close game. All right, let's get one more in here. Pat, we'll start with you here. Would you rather have a top five pitching staff in baseball or a top five offense?
1: I'd rather have a top five offense. I know they say pitching wins titles and pitching wins championships, but also we saw how the Blue Jays got to the World Series last year. We've seen how, I mean, the Dodgers, they've kind of had both, but it's normally the Dodgers offense that has been carrying them to their last two World Series. So pitching does win championships. So does a damn good offense that just hits the machine, you know, hits like a machine. I'd rather have a top five offense. And also that's more exciting to watch than a team that, you know, is going to be in low scoring, tight affairs, but you're always hoping that they can hit runners in scoring position. And most of the time you'll be disappointed. So give me the top five offense rather than the top five pitching staff.
2: I'm going to go with the pitching. You know, pitching wins. It wins championships. It wins playoff games. You can find a way to manufacture offense, but it's really tough to have workhorses in the postseason. It's tough to have guys that you can lean on. We've seen just pitchers flat out dominate in a postseason, carry their team to championships. We've obviously seen hitters have some big time postseasons too, but pitchers can affect the game every inning that they're out there, while hitters can only do so about four times, maybe five a game if they're lucky. So I'll go with the pitching staff.
3: I used to be in that camp, PJ. I used to be like, hey, you got to have a top five pitching staff heading into October. But what I've learned over the last couple of years is you need to have a top five offense more than you need to have a top five pitching staff. Because if that was the case, if it was just about the pitching, the Seattle Mariners would have won the last three World Series. They've had the best pitching staff for the last 3 years, and even the relief pitching has been in the top three in the last 3 years. I mean, their pitching is unbelievable. However, the offenses that they run into are just so damn good. So I would much rather right now have a top five offense than a top five pitching staff. But I'm a Cubs fan. I don't get either one.
1: Well, maybe you would have had a top five pitching staff if anybody could stay healthy in that Cubs pitching staff. But the offense, they've had a couple of 15, 16, 20-run outputs. They're not far off from a top 10 offense. All right, we'll take a short break. We've hit halftime. We'll get you a score update when we return. We'll break down the first half and tell you what each team needs to do, especially Team USA, to win this game when we return. 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
1: Welcome on back to BetMGM Tonight here on Westwood One Sports. I'm Pat Boyle. He's PJ Glasser, the glass man with me here for Brad Evans one more night tonight. PJ's been with me for, five out of the last six shows? 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All right, the talk and text line to join the show, 310-840-4910. You could call, you could text, 310-840-4910. A lot of previewing, breaking down, predicting how USA-Belgium was going to go before the game started. We talked some Wimbledon, some tennis, talked some baseball as well. Wilson Contreras having a great season for the Red Sox, but with 8 games under .500, are they going to trade him? Where is he going to go? So if you want to weigh in on any of those topics, 310-840-4910. But PJ, we can try to preview and break down and predict how we think one game is going to go as much as we want. And then oftentimes you get how this game has gone in the first 45-plus minutes, and that is way more offense than we expected, worse defense than we expected from Team USA, and a really aggressive, fast-paced, attacking first half of soccer in Seattle. Halftime, USA leads Belgium 2-1. Their striker, Charles de Ketelaere, with both goals for Belgium. First one came 10 minutes into the game. Team USA finally answered with their first shot on target of the game with a free kick from Malik Tillman, who had that free kick goal against Bosnia. It took a deflection on its way there. That tied the game up in the 31st minute, and then literally 2 minutes later, Belgium answered right back. Ketelaere with a header this time. I think, for me, the main themes of this first half, Belgium looks, this is their best game of the tournament. This is USA's worst game of the tournament. And the USA defense really needs to step up. And I don't think Mauricio Pochettino can wait too long before starting to make some changes. And on an individual note, Christian Pulisic has been invisible. He's Captain America. He's supposed to be the best player on this team. He hasn't done a damn thing in the first half. If the USA wants to avoid getting knocked out in the round of 16 again, the best player for the team has got to step up. Pulisic has got to make a big impact here in the second half.
2: Totally agree with you. And scrolling through Twitter here at halftime, a lot of people agree with you. He's invisible. It's a good word for it. Hasn't scored yet this World Cup. No real chances here in the first half. Malik Tillman, if not for that free kick, they'd be in a big hole right now. But Pochettino, as unbelievably good as he has been so far this tournament, he's got to work his magic here in this second half. I'll be interested to see the changes, like you said, the substitution patterns they make in this second half. But Belgium, Pat, something's clicked, man. Whatever changed in that final couple minutes in regulation against Senegal, they've taken over to this game. And with all the firepower they have on the bench, as we talked about, De Bruyne, Doku, Lukaku, all these guys are going to come into the game in the second half. So for as bad as U.S.'s defense has been, it's not going to get any easier. And Belgium's going to have some fresh reinforcements. They got to do everything they can to keep this game, to keep Belgium at two goals. And you know what? If they lose 2-1, they feel like they definitely did their job in the second half, but you just cannot give up a third goal to Belgium. I feel like the U.S. is going to score in the second half, Pat. I really do. The question is, are we going to concede any goals? It's a lot like England-Mexico last night. That was a 2-1 game going into the locker room. England got that third goal, and that ended up being the decider. It really feels like we're in the same kind of game. If Belgium can get to three, I think the U.S. is probably done. They got to hope for 2-2, or maybe we can win it even 3-2. But I think 2-2 draw going into extra time is their best bet.
1: Yeah. Yeah, I agree with you. I think there's going to be at least another goal, if not two. If there is two goals, that means we're going to get a winner in regular time. If there's one goal, and it's obviously Team USA, that means we would be going to extra time. That would be my loose prediction. Maybe it's because I don't want to believe that USA is going to lose in 90 minutes at home, especially when, you know, again, yeah, 2022, Netherlands was just a better side. They got beat pretty convincingly, lost 3-1 in 90 minutes. But 2014 to this Belgium team, lost in extra time. 2010 to Ghana, lost in extra time. It's normally heartbreak. And if Team USA loses in extra time again, it wouldn't shock me. But it would be a little bit surprising if we don't find a way to at least tie this game up and probably in the first 25 minutes. You know, like 70th minute, if it's still 2-1, it's going to be pretty surprising because Belgium's defense, they're okay, but, I mean, they're not great. And, again, they gave up two goals to Senegal, gave up a goal to New Zealand, which I know they won 5-1, but you could honestly argue the fact that they even conceded against New Zealand was a little bit of a, you know, a little bit of a negative against them. But, really, it's Pulisic's got to step up. Dest didn't do much in the first half either. Tyler Adams, I thought, was really bad also. So, I mean, we're talking about the best guys on the team that are not playing well. I mean, we can blame the defending, and I am. Tim Ream, 38 years old, gets out-jumped by Ketelaere, who by no stretch is a physical striker. Like, if it was Lukaku, my God, that would have looked even worse, probably. So, I'm already looking at the bench. Brendan Aaronson, he's going to come on. He's going to be one of the first ones off the bench. Sebastian Berhalter is going to be one of the first ones off the bench. And then it's like, all right, when does Gio Reyna and Ricardo, like, how desperate do we get to then we see Gio Reyna and Ricardo Pepi? Because those are the other, like, those are the two guys off the bench. If it's still 2-1 in the 75th minute, I think you have to bring on Pepi and or Reyna, and you either have to take off Pulisic or you have to take off Balogun, because if you can't score a goal in 30 minutes, you got to make changes. You got to make changes. Yes. And the defending hasn't proven, by the way, PJ, that they are going to keep Belgium at two goals. You know, we know that Belgium's got Lukaku on the bench to go to, De Bruyne on the bench to go to, their best player ever, and Jeremy Doku, who can be electrifying as an attacker. They've got all those guys on the bench. And so, you know, the best of Belgium might even still be to come here. You got to get that second goal, and you got to get it quick. And USA has gotten the fast starts in the first half. Tonight was the first time I heard Alexi Lala say it in the halftime that they got punched in the mouth. How is Team USA going to respond? It's going to start with the best players and especially the attacking players being a lot better than they were in the first half. They only had one shot on goal through the first 35 minutes, and it was the free kick goal.
2: Yeah, look, they've answered every question we've had up to this point. Going into the Paraguay game, we wondered, what are they going to look like? And it was that first half was maybe the best United States men's national team has ever looked. Then going into the Australia game, what would it look like in an encore? Then the Turkey A game didn't mean anything. Bosnia, okay, what do we look like in a knockout round game with everything on the line, with all the pressure on us? And now the big question is, like you said, Pat, what do they do when they got punched in the mouth? What does it look like when they're trailing going into the second half? How do they make adjustments to a team that has been dominating them so far? Up to this point, they've answered every question, and they've had the answers to the test. We'll see if they can make the proper adjustments. But to be honest, they got to feel pretty fortunate they're down 2-1. I mean, this very easily could be a 3-0, 2-0 game. So for as bad as it looked for them to only be now one goal, you got to be pretty happy with it. And I'm sure Pochettino told the guys that, and they just got to play a really good second half here and try to get this equalizer.
1: Well, we are not going to wait long for any changes. Here comes Gio Reyna coming in right away to start the second half, or at least it looks like he is. He's coming in, yeah, and he's going to replace Sergiño Dest. Wow, that is an early hook. Sergiño Dest, who plays for PSV Eindhoven in Netherlands, but used to play for Barcelona and had a really promising future and still does, out after the first half. So there you go. There's your first change for Team USA. Pochettino not wasting any time. Gio Reyna is on to start the second half, and that is the one substitution that has been made so far. I guess it's worth mentioning Belgium did have to replace Amadou Onana, one of their midfielders. He got an injury midway through the first half, and so Vaneken came in for him. who had been starting most of their group stage games. But yeah, there's the big change. Gio Reyna's in. Sergiño Dest is out after being subbed out here to start the second half. And, you know, also some other names to mention. Haji Wright, who has been on Team USA for, I mean, what now? The last 7-8 years? And at times was maybe thought to be the best, you know, the striker of this team. Timothy Weah, can't forget him as well. PJ, remember Timothy Weah was in the starting lineup for most of the last World Cup for Team USA. He played 18 minutes against Paraguay, and he played 58 minutes against Turkey, but really hasn't done much in his limited time so far. I wonder if we see Timothy Weah rather than maybe a Ricardo Pepi here in the second half once Team USA does make more substitutions.
2: Mm-hmm. Yeah, I mean, we definitely know more coming for both sides, as we talked about earlier this segment, all the guys that Belgium have ready to go into the game. I like the move for Dest, though. He wasn't providing any kind of spark. See if Gino Reyna can give you that. But it really just comes down to the stars, Pat. I mean, you know, England was able to go into Azteca last night and beat Mexico, and look at the three guys that scored their goals. It was Jude Bellingham with two and Harry Kane with one. That's what it takes in these kind of games, man. I mean, that's what it takes when you're going up even these evenly matched games. Your stars got to play like it. And Pulisic and Balogun up to this point haven't really been doing a whole lot. Tillman got his free kick, but the U.S. wants to advance. I mean, they got these guys have to step up. That's why they've been so good so far this tournament. It's because Balogun's been terrific. He hasn't really done much, and Pulisic, we talked about, has been invisible. So they got to find a way to get going, Pat. I think it's really that simple. We can talk about all these other guys, and again, the defense has to do their job, keep Belgium at two goals, but the stars, man, they got to step up.
1: 310-840-4910. The one thing that maybe makes me optimistic, even though I, you know, we mentioned, all right, Lukaku's going to come off the bench for Belgium, all the goals that he has scored in his international career, and you know, he basically brought them back from the dead against Senegal, and De Bruyne is going to come off

0: about his creativity and his goal scoring ability and his leadership. And you know, with Lukaku, he is as dangerous as they come on balls in the air. But you know, he's slow. He's had his fair share of injuries this year. I don't know. Maybe when Belgium goes to the bench, maybe that is the USA's chance to pounce. I got to give Belgium's manager Rudy Garcia a ton of credit, because I thought they were playing this not to lose, you know, for the first 60 minutes, and instead he was just probably going with the most optimal lineup against Team USA, and it worked to perfection in the first half. Although, you know, I say that, but also on the same side of the coin, the defending for Team USA was just so terrible in the first half. So they just need to step up more than anything else.
1: Yeah, no, it was bad, but you're right. I mean, you got to give Rudy a ton of credit, the manager for Belgium. He went matchup heavy. So far, it paid off. And to your point, I mean, we expect De Bruyne, we expect Lukaku to check into the game, but at the same time, I mean, if it ain't broke, don't fix it. Like, if Belgium doesn't give up any goals, they're going to win this game. So it'll be interesting to see what he does. Because like you said, he went with a more defensive lineup and felt like even leaving those guys on the bench, he could still get enough offense. And so far, that has definitely been the case. But again, if they have this lead, and for the most part, their defense has done a pretty good job, I don't know, man. Maybe we don't see as many changes as we think. Now, there's a ton of time left. You got essentially the entire second half. We'll see how this half ends up playing out and how much stoppage time they get. But Rudy's pushed all the right buttons so far. But what he does in the second half, definitely going to be interesting. Pochettino, too. He wasted no time with that substitution, bringing in Gio Reyna for Dest. He's not messing around. Obviously, it's survive in advance, win or go home. Neither team's going to leave anything out there, but yeah, the strategy's worked for Belgium so far, so I wonder how many big changes they're going to make.
0: All right, 310-840-4910. Let's get to a phone call here. PJ, maybe this is the good luck charm we needed. Maybe this makes things go from bad to worse. I don't know. We're going to find out. But let's go to Paul, who's in Rhode Island, next up on line one. Paul's next up on BetMGM tonight. What's up, Paul? How you doing?
2: Thank you, guys. Love your show. I honor your show.
0: Thanks, Paul.
2: And I'm going to tell you, with the surprises this year in the World Cup, it's not over. It's not over. Because look what happened. All these upcoming Cinderella teams that did, they just cut the legs out of these big teams. So, relax. It's not over. We have a chance to go just a little bit.
0: Okay.
2: Belgium is a little older. Just relax. Our players play in the top leagues in Europe. They're very well conditioned. Just relax. Relax. That's all I'm saying. Okay? Just to give you enough.
0: Paul, I appreciate it, man.
2: Thank you.
0: Good stuff. Good call. Maybe that was
1: the voice of reason.
0: Paul, sorry, I thought you were done. Paul, the voice of reason. You know, you and I are freaking out. We're already talking substitutions. We're talking tactics here. Paul just hit us with a little Aaron Rodgers, a little R-E-L-A-X. Just relax. And PJ, maybe he's right. We've seen so many late goals. We've seen a lot of teams, the teams that were favored down in the first half, have to make comebacks, and a lot of them pulled it off. Belgium did it against Senegal. Now, you could argue Senegal deserved to win the game. Belgium was the favorite before the game began. It happened to England against DR Congo, happened to Brazil against Japan. All those teams came back and won. So, yeah, why not us? Why not Team USA? And Paul in Rhode Island acting as the voice of reason. I never would have thought I'd hear it.
1: Oh, yeah. I mean, good call from Paul. And he's right. And you were right. I mean, we saw it today with Spain. I mean, it was 0-0. We thought we were headed to extra time. Bang, they score a goal in stoppage time. So there is so much time. But it's just, you know, it's stressful when you're in an elimination game. You're down 2-1. And you're just like, you know, be a lot easier if they were winning. If it was tie, they weren't trailing. Pulisic, though, just... Oh, God, that looked like it hurt. He tried to wind up, take a powerful shot outside the box, and just kind of ran into the boot of the Belgian player. So, sure, that didn't feel too good. But I like the fact he's trying to be aggressive. He's looking for a shot. Because he's got to get going, Pat. I firmly believe.

0: you know, if the U.S. is going to score a goal, it's going to be him or Flo. I mean, those one of those two guys, man, got to find the back of the net.
1: Yeah, I mean, again, Paul in Rhode Island telling us to relax, and then Pulisic nearly, you know, gets hurt. I don't think it's too serious. But yeah, you mentioned he kicks the boot of another Belgian player, so not great timing. Had a great chance there for Team USA, and couldn't control a pass from Tyler Adams, which was a pretty damn good ball over the top. I don't know if that was Freeman, but that was a really dangerous opportunity, and we can't trap a ball.
0: No, nope.
1: That's what it comes down to. Can't trap a ball. I mean, so just the fundamentals right now escaping Team USA. All right, let's get another phone call in here. 310-840-4910. Chuck B. is in New Orleans next up on BetMGM tonight. Wants to weigh in on this USA-Belgium game. Belgium up 2-1 in the 54th minute. What's up, Chuck? How you doing?
2: I'm great, man. Good evening, fellas. My first time calling in, I believe. So I've been watching the game and just left to make a quick grocery run. My observation, man, is it looks like we're playing a zone with our defense, and their guys seem to be manning up. They're covering a lot less distance. We're running a lot more to cover those distances defensively. And then offensively, when you make those bursts, you know, you're using a lot of energy with those bursts. I'm saying these guys aren't in condition. They're in amazing condition. I damn sure can't do it. But it's like playing, you know, when you used to play, I don't know, in one of those games with your controllers, and you hit the power button, and your energy levels drop when you hit that burst like that offensively. So I just think it's going to tax us more later in the second half because they're using less energy on defense. We'll see.
1: Yeah, good observation, Chuck. I appreciate the call. And, you know, if, not to get too deep into the mud here, too deep into the water on tactics, but now, a lot of the times you could have players that will man mark somebody, you know, like again, so when you have really dangerous players like Messi, there is almost always somebody that is assigned to him on top of then other defenders that will come over if he comes into their zone or comes near their positional zone. So I mean, look, whatever Belgium has been doing, it's been working out. We've gotten next to nothing so far through the regular run of play. The only goal coming off of the free kick, which took a really fortunate deflection for us, versus whatever man marking USA has been doing, it's been terrible. So yeah, I mean, they've just played more fundamentally sound, which, you know, again, you watch this tournament so far, and I've watched almost every single game of the World Cup. Belgium has not looked this good the entire tournament, and especially against Senegal, team that was fast and physical, just like Team USA is, they looked outmatched for almost the entire game. And so it's just surprising. And, you know, sometimes the margins are just razor thin. And, you know, they've been good at the margins. They've been good with the fundamentals. Team USA has been not. And that's been the big difference.
0: I totally agree with you.
1: Oh, that is as brutal of a mistake as you will see from a goalkeeper. Matt Fries, who had only allowed one goal so far. Again, he basically got the game off against Turkey. They put in Matt Turner, the backup goalie. But Matt Fries started against Paraguay, started against Australia, was the goalie against Bosnia, and only given up one goal. He's been solid. He comes out to collect a ball that was pinged over the top and has to come all the way out of the box, which was fine. He got there first. You got to freaking clear it. He tries to trap it, and then he's like jerking around with it. And the player for Belgium comes from behind, knocks it away from him. It rolls forward, and you got an empty net, and Belgium just taps it in. Oh, that is brutal. That's brutal. That moment right there. I mean, if you don't think in your head this game's over, I don't know what, because that's about as brutal of a mistake as you could make as a goalie. It was De Ketelaere who forces the mistake again, and then it is tapped into the back of the net by Belgium, and the goal scorer is Vaneken, and they go up 3-1 in the 59th minute off of pretty easily the biggest goalkeeper mistake we've seen this entire tournament. That's a disaster.
0: Brutal. Just so brutal, man. That's tough. Wow, now Pulisic is coming off. Yeah, they obviously need to find some kind of spark. They got to go offensive heavy here. What a gut punch that is. He just, yeah, he was winding up to kick it, and I don't know what happened. I mean, the guy was behind him, and he just either he missed hit it or something, and it's a shame, too, because Ream kind of deflected the shot on the way back. He just couldn't deflect it enough to get it outside of the goal. That's really tough.
1: That's brutal. And yeah, like you said, Pulisic is off. He looks like he's on the verge of tears. He's not been good. I don't know if he's not 100% still since he picked up that calf injury. But man, he had nothing tonight. I mean, he had absolutely nothing. He did not a thing. Yeah, Combs saying in our show chat, Paul jinxed it. And then he said his REL, his relax was as useless as Rodgers's. I mean, my God. We talked about fundamentals. That's as brutal as it gets. Yep. You're the goalie. I played goalie in high school. You come out of the box to get the ball, and you've got a player bearing down on you. You whack that thing away, man. Whether you're great with your feet or not as a goalie, you blast that thing away to safety, blast it out of bounds. He got it. He tries to play with it. And then he shook the Ketelaere, and then he comes from behind and just knocks it away, and gets his foot in there, knocks it away from him, and he's in no man's land, and it's an easy tap in from like 30 yards out. You can't make that mistake. You just cannot make that mistake. God off. Now we need a miracle. Belgium had a miracle against Senegal. They were down two goals going into the 85th minute. Team USA down two goals at the hour mark. We'll take a short break, come back, get you an update. Maybe we need some positive mojo elsewhere. Maybe we do, I don't know, maybe we play some kind of game. Maybe we play a little blind rankings. We got to get the spirits up here. We need to do something. This is going terribly wrong for Team USA. They're down 3-1, 61st minute against Belgium. 310-840-4910. I'm Pat Boyle. He's PJ Glasser. 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
1: Welcome back. 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I'm Pat Boyle. 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
2: You're not the only one choking
1: Team
2: tonight,
1: USA
2: Pat.
1: Is doing to me tonight. Acid reflux, yep. Indigestion. It's 3-1 Belgium. 67th minute. Just terrible defending. Poor fundamentals and a disaster from the goalkeeper, Matt Fries. Comes out for a ball, doesn't get rid of it, gets it knocked away from him, and basically an open goal tap-in for Belgium. That's the one goal here in the second half. Bad defending on the first two goals. And USA's just been getting outplayed. You know, they were the slight favorite in this game going in at home against Belgium in Seattle. And as a Belgium team that looked largely fraudulent, given they're a top 10 team in the world for most of this tournament. And now, PJ, they're bringing on Romelu Lukaku. They're bringing on Jeremy Doku. So now we thought they were playing the long game here for this one. And now we're getting the best of Belgium. So now it's really going to take a Herculean effort for USA. Pulisic's already off. He was terrible tonight. Maybe not 100%, but nonetheless, not good at all from him. And we need a miracle. You need a miracle now for Team USA. Do you believe in miracles? Hopefully. I don't know, to take the call from the miracle
2: Al
1: on
2: Michaels.
1: Ice. Yeah. Yeah, Al Michaels, we might need something like that here in the last 30 minutes of this game.
2: Well, we saw Belgium down two goals in the 85th minute in their last game against Senegal come back to tie it. So we're hitting the hydration break. They're going to have about probably 27 or 28 minutes when you include stoppage time to try and get two. It's just that third goal, Pat, that they gave up, it almost just feels like you're down 4-1. I mean, it's just so deflating. You're working so hard. You're trying to tie this game up, and to just give away a cheapie like that, just brutal, man. It's a shame, too. It's a shame for them looking like they're going to go out like this with all the momentum they built, how excited people were thinking, man, this is different now. We actually can compete with the big boys. And it's just looking like it's the same old story.
1: All right, it's up to us, PJ. We got to turn around the mojo. We got to create the mojo. We've got to get the vibes going. Let's play a little Geo Sports game. Maybe we play a little Geo Sports game. Maybe Gio Reyna comes up with a goal for Team USA. And I'm desperate. I'm searching for anything at this point here for Team USA to come back and win this game. But let's take our minds off of this for a second. Let's play a little Geo Sports game. Let's get producer Brandon Combs in the mix. Our VP Monty, if you're watching live on Twitter, Twitch, or YouTube, you'll be able to play along with us on the screen. If you're watching, let's play a little game because this might be another 25 minutes of torture if USA can't come back. So, Combs or Monty, whoever wants to read the questions.
3: Yeah, let's get Monty to read the questions so that, because there's no chance I'm seeing what the heck that says on that screen.
4: Let's do it. Question number one, to lift our spirits and the entire weight of the country on our back, gentlemen. Once common in pro sports, this was the last stadium to host both an MLB and NFL franchise.
3: Was that Oakland?
1: My guess is that it's Miami.
3: Or Miami. The Coliseum, right?
1: Or it could be
3: No, Oakland was more recent than Miami, I would assume.
2: Yeah, Oakland was more recent. Yeah, I think you're right. I think it was.
3: Yeah.
2: Because that Marlins Stadium was built way before the Vegas Stadium was built.
3: Yeah. You know where Oakland's at, Monty? Yeah, you're right. Look at you.
4: It's right by
1: north
4: San
1: of the
4: Fran.
1: Bay, right?
2: Yeah, north. Yeah, like...
3: It's on the other side of the bay, though, right? Or no?
1: Well, hold on, because we botched this the one other time, I think, we had.
3: Yeah.
1: We either had Oakland or
3: it's on the
1: or
3: right side of the bay, I believe, and it's towards the it's towards the bottom of the bay. If I'm not mistaken.
1: I thought it was north.
3: Well,
4: I have no clue.
3: I think if you go down, I don't know. Maybe I'm wrong. I thought it was more towards the bottom of the bay. And I think San Francisco is just on the other side of the bay.
2: It is. Yeah, you cross, obviously, the Bay Bridge to get into Oakland.
3: See where that that white area is? Right? And I think that's in that area somewhere is where
2: Oakland is. I think he's right.
4: Okay, so yeah, Oakland,
2: South of the Bay.
3: Yeah, somewhere in there.
2: Not south, no. I actually think it's like north of the little... Yeah, like I think it's right there. In there. That'd be my
1: guess. All right, riff it. Oh, I think that was a good call.
4: 99.
3: There we go.
2: Nice.
1: Let's go.
3: There we go.
1: 99. What were we off by? 2 miles?
4: 11 miles, it says.
2: Oh, one more and we would have got it. So a little bit more north. Okay. Not bad.
1: Yeah, so
2: what's the next one we got?
4: Question two. This Big Ten stadium took its unusual name from a Union Army training camp used during the Civil War.
3: Oh. That's Camp Randall, Wisconsin.
4: Yeah, stupid Madison.
2: Right? Madison.
1: Yeah, Badgers, right?
3: Yeah.
4: Worst team ever.
1: Doak Randall. Doak Campbell. What's his name?
3: Yeah. Yeah. Not Doak Campbell.
1: Is it Doak Campbell?
3: Camp Randall.
2: No, that's Florida State. Doak Campbell.
3: Camp Randall is the name of the Army.
1: Camp Randall, Doak Campbell. Who's Doak Campbell?
2: Are you good with Wisconsin geography? I know it's like an hour from Milwaukee. I just don't know in which
3: it's
2: direction.
3: It's like south central Wisconsin. So it's like almost
4: right here.
3: It's right
4: there's
3: in
4: a
3: there.
4: Lake there, right? I think it's right here.
3: Yeah.
4: I think.
3: Yeah.
4: I don't know. I've only been to that campus.
3: It's somewhere.
4: Once,
3: I know it's south central.
1: I spent a summer in Madison, Wisconsin. You think I should know where
2: I've
1: it is?
2: Never been.
4: I was
2: that's got to be it. Milwaukee's closer to Illinois, so I think you're right.
4: Well, yeah, this is Milwaukee right here.
2: Right,
4: and this
2: right.
4: is like Kenosha and stuff over there on the border.
2: Yeah, I think you were right then on Madison. It's right
4: this
2: there.
4: This is like Janesville or something. So
3: yeah.
4: I would guess that this
3: I think that's
4: is
3: it right there.
4: Or Madison.
3: Yep. Let's go with it.
1: Nailed it.
3: Give us the shake.
1: Nailed it. He shook the map.
3: There's the shake. Attaboy.
4: Always got to know where your arch rivals are at, right, boys?
2: Mm-hmm.
3: 110%.
2: Here comes a question about Auburn and me not knowing where.
1: Hell
2: it is.
1: Of a start.
2: Go ahead.
4: Cameron Indoor Stadium, which has sold out every men's college basketball game since 1990, sits here.
3: Oh.
2: Okay. Duke. So North Carolina. Yep. It's like north. It's like Northern Carolina.
3: Yeah.
4: Is it by the coast or is it more inland?
2: No, more inland.
4: Okay.
3: Yeah.
4: Got a big city right here.
2: Yeah, that
3: borders Virginia, doesn't it?
2: It's maybe like an hour from the Virginia border, I would say. Maybe a little more.
3: Okay.
4: Up here then.
2: No, I don't think it's that far west.
3: I think it's that first one that you
2: should. I think that's Raleigh, and then I think Durham's the other little patch. Yeah, I think that's Durham and Chapel. I think so. I think that's Durham and Chapel Hill. Yeah, or like there. Chapel Hill might actually be to the left. I think that's Durham.
1: Oh, boy. All right, rip it, Monty.
2: Yeah.
4: Right. Split
1: this. Oh, all right.
4: Still got 99.
2: My bad.
3: There we go. All
2: right.
4: Only 25 miles.
1: I got a 99.
4: Off. Yeah.
2: Okay.
4: As bad as it
3: Perfect.
4: Looks.
2: Nothing wrong with that.
3: Perfect.
2: No, not bad.
4: Question four. Canada's largest stadium stands here, home to one of the CFL's most storied franchises. Where are CFL boys at?
3: Is that Edmonton?
2: Like Saskatchewan? Yeah, that's what I was thinking.
3: It could be Saskatchewan.
1: Saskatoon?
3: Maybe Edmonton. Yeah, either Saskatchewan or Edmonton, I would say. But I don't know where. I know Edmonton's west.
4: It's
3: I don't
2: yeah,
3: know where.
2: Edmonton.
4: Montreal.
2: Edmonton's Alberta. I kind of low-key think
4: or
2: it might
4: Toronto.
2: Be Saskatchewan, too, which I think is, like, north of, North Dakota area. I think somewhere in there.
4: I have no idea.
1: If it's Edmonton, Edmonton is more west than that.
2: Yeah.
3: That's I think that's Edmonton right there, that big problem. Yeah.
4: Guess so. Yeah, I mean Vancouver's.
3: But if it's Saskatchewan, I don't know where that's at though.
2: I don't think it's I think it's more to the east, but I don't know 100%.
1: No, it's definitely not that. Yeah. No, it's definitely not that much east.
2: No.
3: Yeah.
2: That's like Ottawa.
1: I'm pretty sure the Oilers are in the either Northwest Division or the Pacific Division.
3: Yeah. I think they're Edmonton right there.
2: I think they're like north of like Montana actually.
3: Cuz Edmonton's huge.
2: Yeah, just how about right here? Why not, Monty? Yeah.
4: All right, I have no clue. So
2: yeah. None of us do. Here comes a big old
1: line. Oh!
2: Not terrible. Not terrible.
3: That's really
4: 89.
2: What was it?
4: 250 miles off. The answer was Edmonton. Commonwealth Stadium.
3: Mm.
4: The largest in Canada.
3: Okay. Well, now I know where Edmonton's at.
2: Okay.
3: I thought that was Edmonton right there.
2: So that must be Calgary, then.
3: Yeah.
1: We got an 89 on that?
4: Correct.
2: We did.
4: 250 miles away. Final question. The most attended World Cup match ever drew an estimated 173,000 plus to the stadium in 1950.
2: 173?
4: Where was the 1950 World Cup?
3: Well, it's got to be somewhere where soccer is huge. So
1: my guess is Japan.
3: What about
1: in the 50s? Would they allow Japan to host that close after World War II?
3: What about Brazil? Italy.
1: Incredible chance for Berhalter.
2: So close.
1: Smashes a volley, couple of feet wide of the post.
2: Oh man. Needed that.
3: Brutal.
1: Brutal.
2: Yeah, Brazil could be a good call, like Rio. Just why not?
4: Yeah, somewhere. I mean, I have no idea. Nobody has any other idea where the 1950 World Cup is?
3: No, yeah. I have no clue. I was just putting a guess. I'm trying to think of good places where soccer was back then.
4: Is this Rio on the coast of Brazil? Does anybody know that, at least?
1: That is where Rio is.
4: All right, bet. Maybe we're going to go with that.
2: Yep.
4: I don't think for 173,000, though. But maybe. I have no clue.
2: Here comes a we're running out big of time. Ol' arrow.
4: Here we go. Oh, it was Brazil.
2: Oh.
4: It was Rio de Janeiro. We just did not pick it correctly on the map.
2: Oh. Wow. Look at that.
3: Well, now we know where Edmonton and Brazil are on the map for future games.
2: So we definitely got over 9. Did we get over 900?
4: We did not. We only got 73 for the final question. So finish it.
1: We were on a freaking roll. All right, we got to take a break. We'll talk more about our score. Hopefully we have a USA goal when we come back. It's 3-1 Belgium in the 80th minute, running out of time. 310-840-4910. 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
1: Welcome on back, BetMGM Tonight, Westwood One Sports. I'm Pat Boyle, he's PJ Glasser. Phone number to join, 310-840-4910. 87th minute, it's still 3-1 Belgium. USA had an incredible chance to score during the commercial break. Faux Balogun got sprung free. Not necessarily a one-on-one, but because it was a tight angle, but he did get a couple of dribbles into the box untouched, but it was on his weak foot, on his left foot. He ripped the shot right at Thibaut Courtois, who was able to make a great save. And, you know, that and the Sebastian Berhalter volley that went whiskers wide of the post, one of those needed to go in. Now, we're down to maybe 10 minutes left of the entire game here. If they get 7 minutes of stoppage time, you're down to 10 minutes. You need two goals. USA has not created a ton tonight. You need a miracle. You need an all-out miracle here, PJ. I don't think we're going to get one.
2: I don't either, Pat. That Balogun chance was the one. Berhalter had a great chance, too. They needed one of those to go to make it 3-2. But as we talked about, it was the whole key was that next goal. It was 2-1 at the intermission, and we knew there was going to be another goal scored. The question was it going to be Belgium or the U.S.? And it unfortunately was Belgium, and just the way it happened with the keeper misplaying it, just totally deflating, man. And gosh, it stinks, Pat. Like, just what an opportunity. It's the fact that they're at home, you know? I mean, that's why everybody's so excited, is we can, they're on their home soil in front of all these Americans, and we're waiting to cheer. We're at all these bars and we're having watch parties and we're all excited, and they played their by far their worst game of the tournament. And it's just a shame, because this team really had a chance to change the perception around American soccer for the men's team, because whenever they've played against teams like this in games like this, they always lose and they always get outclassed. And we thought maybe this game would be a little bit different. They were favored, and it's just it's the same old story. So that's really my big takeaway. They did a lot of good things, and they're definitely heading in the right direction. But this, Pat, will always be the test, man. When they go up against the Belgians, the Spains, the Frances, the Argentinas, they got to be able to hang. And it's just, we still can't get to the level.
1: This stinks. This stinks. For those of you wondering, the 2030 World Cup is another joint hosted tournament. Although, actually, no, I think we got 6 countries, 3 different continents, right? They're doing something crazy. I know the main, most of the tournament, Spain, Portugal, and Morocco. So you got Europe and Africa, but Morocco, obviously, right next to Spain and Portugal. That's exactly where I was over the last 2 weeks, the southern coast of Spain. But then also, I think because it's the centennial, 100 years since the first World Cup, I think Uruguay, Argentina, and Paraguay will each host a special centenary opening match to celebrate the tournament.
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0: I'm Pat Boyle. 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Instant post-game reaction and analysis. Belgium has another late one off of another sloppy, disastrous play at the back from the U.S. defense. Romelu Lukaku, one of the legends of Belgium, adds in a late one. They beat USA 4-1. It was a beatdown. It was a beatdown not because Belgium was the better team, but USA played the worst game you could possibly play. Considering the expectations they had raised, the play we had seen from this team through their first three games in the group stage, and then the win against Bosnia, and they were just awful. I mean, really wasteful on the minimal chances they had, and it's probably the worst defensive performance I've seen from about any team in the entire knockout stage. Not even a question. So, open phone lines for you to vent. Any thoughts on Team USA losing, what this means for the future? Again, the 2030 World Cup, as I lost track of the freaking clock right before we went to break with our heart out, is in Portugal, Spain, and Morocco, but you have the centenary games being played with Paraguay, Uruguay, and Argentina each hosting a game because it's the 100th anniversary of the World Cup. That's where the next one is. The Gold Cup, which is North America, that's next summer, so you don't have to wait too long. That's for supremacy in North America, so Mexico, Canada, our biggest opponents in that one next summer. That's the good news. The bad news is this was a pretty kind draw to USA. A Bosnia team that barely deserved to be in the tournament before it began. And then a Belgium team that was pretty fraudulent, if you ask me. And I'm a big defender of the European teams. I think they're the best teams in the world. Most of the time in almost every major tournament, I would take a European side over a South American team. You know, for the most part, Argentina is the reigning world champions, but you get my drift. And I think Belgium was really fraudulent, and they were there to be had, but you can't make the amount of mistakes USA made today and get away with it. So 310-840-4910 is the number to join the show. You can call, you can text 310-840-4910. You know, we'll get into all the specifics here, PJ, but your initial thoughts after watching what was a very disappointing result.
1: Just disappointment is the word. A lot of us expected to win, especially when Balogun was announced that he was going to be available for this game. I think more than anything, Pat, it's just like this game will be a reminder to us all. It doesn't matter how they look against inferior competition. It doesn't matter what they do against group stage. They will always be measured by what they do against these top teams around the world when it matters most. And that's the hurdle they can't quite climb just yet. So it's a shame because they did a lot of good things. They played really well in three of the four games in this tournament. It was so cool to see the country believe. Everybody backed this team. Everybody was so excited for these games. Looking at all these watch parties, all these bars that were filled. But I think, Pat, for me, the big takeaway, man, is we still got a ways to go. You know, our defense, our goalkeeping, our depth compared to these other teams. I mean, think about what Belgium did tonight. Like, they didn't play Doku, De Bruyne, or Lukaku. Well, De Bruyne didn't play at all. They didn't play Lukaku or Doku to like the 70th minute, and they still beat us 4-1. I mean, that would be like us not playing Pulisic, Tillman, and Balogun, and us beating Belgium 4-1. So it tells you the gap that there is, and that's the 9th-ranked team in the world. So imagine what a potential Spain game could have looked like, or what a France game could have looked like. Just more than anything, disappointment, because it just this team felt different. They looked different. and it was on home soil. It's just such a missed opportunity. It would have been so great to watch him continue to play, continue to watch people back this team. And to watch him lose like that again, just that's why when Brandon asked us earlier, you know, would you rather see him lose a game like they just did, or would you rather see him lose a heartbreaker? And I would rather see him lose a heartbreaker because I wanted to see him go toe to toe with one of these teams. To watch him lose a game like that, it's just, it's so deflating because it just feels like they're still kind of in the same spot that they've always been, even with all the good that they did. You know, I think now at this point, Pat, we're not measuring up against, okay, can you beat the Paraguays, the Turkeys, you know, the Jordans, the Algerias of the world? It's can you beat those top teams? And they still got a way to go.
0: Yeah, I mean, yeah, yes and no. I agree and I disagree. I do feel like watching Team USA in 2022 in the World Cup, I didn't think they looked as good as they did in this one. Like, I'm, you know, just going back to the group stage games in that World Cup. And let me bring it up here just so I make sure because I have it off the top of my head. I remember we lost right away to the Netherlands. But in the group stage, like, we looked like a team that kind of, you know, scraped by, if you will. Remember, it was in the winter because it was in Qatar. We were in a group with England, Iran, and Wales. So, like, it's a pretty favorable group. You know, we tied Wales 1-1, and I was like, ugh, like, Wales is, like, we should be beating Wales. And then, remember, we got the 0-0 draw against England. And it was like, and that was on Black Friday. And I was like, all right, let's go. And then they had to get a result against Iran, and they beat them 1-0. Didn't look good. It was ugly. It was gritty, but they got it done. Got to the knockout stage and immediately got Netherlands, who, like, they were the team that in the last 4 years had then moved up a tier. Like, they were supposed to join the Spains and the Frances and the Germanys. And so, like, I never really had confidence that they were going to beat the Netherlands. And we got outclassed from what I remember in that game. Lost 3-1. Netherlands had star-studded players, Virgil van Dijk, Denzel Dumfries, Cody Gakpo. Like, they had some great play. We just got beat. We flat out got beat. This year, crushed Paraguay, a team that made the knockout stage and knocked out Germany. Beat Australia convincingly, a team that made the knockout stage and went to penalties against Egypt. And then a game that meant nothing against Turkey. You can't really, like, you got to throw that game out. It meant nothing. Turkey was playing for pride. They were, like, on paper, I thought they were the best team in the group going into the tournament. I was like, damn, like, Turkey is probably going to win the group. Hopefully USA finishes second. They win the group. And even in that game, like, we played our backups and we played pretty well. They lose in the last second. Doesn't matter. Bosnia, I thought, was going to be tougher than it was. I thought that game was going to extra time. I was a gritty European side that is used to playing the best teams in the world. I thought they were going to be able to defend us well. USA gets the goal in the first half. Gets down to 10 men on the Balogun red card. Still ends up winning 2-0. Get the free kick goal from Tillman. I'm like, whoa, like, this is what the top teams in the world do. So I don't think we're in the same spot. I think we've jumped up a tier. I think we're a legit top 20 team in the world. I think we're a team that now in every major tournament we enter, the Gold Cup next year, we should be playing like a spot in the final should be the expectation of the Gold Cup. And but that's kind of been the expectation for years. So it's really now, it's a long wait for 4 years. But assuming it's this same core, which you look around on this team, Tim Ream's 38, he's gone. Some of the other players, but the main core players, Balogun, Pulisic, Dest, McKennie, Tyler Adams, these guys are all in their young, mid, at worst, late 20s. This should be the core still for 4 years from now. And I think the expectation is not only the knockout stage, but it should be the quarterfinals. It should be the quarterfinals. And they had that chance here in this World Cup, PJ. So I do think, I disagree that they're not in the same spot, but you look at the result and they're in the exact same spot that they've been knocked out in three out of the last four World Cups, with the other one being missing it completely, not qualifying in 2018. So I guess you could say, you know, well, it doesn't matter how you get there, they still get to the same result. Yes, that's true. It just, man, if they would have played this type of game against Turkey, and it was the subs that did that played like this, you're like, oh man, like, all right, at least we know we don't have depth. or even if they played like this against Australia, you know, Paraguay, and they got the clunker out of the way early, maybe it would have lowered the expectations. But they played a nearly 10 out of 10 game against Paraguay. They played a nearly 10 out of 10 game against Australia. They played a nearly 10 out of 10 game against Bosnia, winning those three games by a combined 8-1. And so they raised the expectations, and then to just play this sloppy. I know how you boys like them extra sloppy. Like, we were the lunch lady in Billy Madison. We told Belgium, we know you like it extra sloppy. Here you go. We're going to make several critical mistakes. A goalie in freeze that's been good comes out to get a ball, doesn't know what to do with it, doesn't get rid of it, gives Belgium a goal. The last one. You could say, well, USA, they were defeated. They kind of tapped out. It doesn't matter. Like, last minute of the game, and you can't even complete a pass in your own defensive third, and you gift another one away to Lukaku, and he buries it. And the two goals they gave up in the first half, sloppy defending, not marking your man. Ream, who's 38, is only in there because he's supposed to be strong and physical, gets out-jumped by De Ketelaere, a striker that's not known for his physicality. It was just terrible mistakes, and they really hadn't made them in this tournament. The defense had been solid. And I don't want to hear, well, they haven't faced a Belgium has not been that good. They tied. Who was it? 0-0. They tied Iran 0-0, who didn't make the knockout stage. They tied Egypt 1-1. Not a great result for them. They thumped New Zealand, who they had to. They were down 2-0 against Senegal, and they needed a miracle. They were there to be had, and I don't know if it was playing at home with the pressure and the expectations. I don't know what it was, but this was not the Team USA we had seen in the first four games of this tournament. And I don't think this is the Team USA. This was their worst game. I don't think this is the team. Like, I hope people don't come away from this saying, like, damn, I guess we really do stink. And we were just, like, we got a couple of fluky results. Or, like, man, we finally ran into a good team. No, Team USA is a good team. They just happened to play an F performance. And it makes it that much more difficult of a pill to swallow because you thought that they were ready for this challenge. And I do think they were ready. But what does that matter? What does that mean? You know, maybe I'm giving this team too much credit. I don't know.

0: scenario, especially if they're going up against a team from Europe who's one of the top 10 teams in the world. So the fact that they were expected to win tonight, they were favorites, Balogun was back, they were on home soil. I was worried about that pressure in the Bosnia game, but they felt that tonight against Belgium. So it's a shame, and this is what happens in sports, you know, when you have tournaments that are one and done. It's not like the NHL or the MLB or the NBA where it's a best of seven or maybe a best of five, and if you have a bad game, you flush it, you come back tomorrow. We see this a lot in March Madness where we get these big upsets and just that top seed plays really bad. And I think there was something to that tonight with the U.S. They clearly did not play their best game. That third goal was just atrocious. They are better than what they showed tonight. But I think, Pat, you know, with what they almost did it to themselves in this game tonight with how they were playing throughout the tournament, for them to show up tonight like this in such a pressure-packed game, and this happens in sports, I think that's just the toughest pill to swallow, is how good they had looked previously, how excited everybody was for this game, the opportunity that was ahead for them. And now we got to wait 4 years again for another World Cup to see what it looks like. And you don't know how the groups are going to shake out. You don't know what the bracket's going to look like. You don't know what the injury situation is going to look like. They had a really good chance, and it's a shame to see them go out like this. But even though I agree, it does feel different. That their coach is great in Pochettino. They do have that core that you mentioned. But I think it's fair to be like, you know, no matter how good they look against these inferior teams, like, you do always have to question what's going to happen when they go up against top 10 teams in the world.
1: Yeah, and here's another thing. I don't know if Mauricio Pochettino is going to be here for the next World Cup. I don't. I think he's a really great manager. So, yeah, I mean, again, does he manage the Gold Cup? You know, is he in charge of Team USA for the Gold Cup next year? I would hope. But to think that he's going to be around 4 years from now when the next World Cup takes place, I think that's very slim. I mean, this is a guy that managed Chelsea, PSG, and Tottenham for the last 10-plus years combined. Those are three of the best teams in the world. I know Chelsea and Spurs, they're not in great states right now, but in terms of the brands, those are iconic brands. And PSG, who now has just been in back-to-back, or won back-to-back Champions Leagues, you know, in Paris. Like, he's managed three world-class sides here over the last 10 years, and then he decided he wanted to take charge of Team USA, and I think he did a great job. I don't really think, like, Rudy Garcia, the manager for Belgium, he got it. He got the tactics. He got the lineup perfect. You know, that was such a huge talking point for us before the game started. De Bruyne on the bench, doesn't even play. Lukaku on the bench. Doku on the bench. Vaneken on the bench. And like you said, they still beat us 4-1. I don't think this was Pochettino getting outmanaged. Nobody who came in tonight did anything. Pulisic, invisible. Mm-hmm. Balogun, mm-hmm. Not good enough. Dest, terrible, gets taken off in the first half. You know, the guys he put on, the guys he had. Pepe, you have to put on an attacking player. Reyna, those guys didn't do anything. You know, and USA, like, it's not even like we sat back and played a different brand of soccer than we were used to. Belgium just dominated the first 15 minutes and put us in a hole, but then you clawed out of it. You get the free kick goal, and it's like, all right, you get yourself settled. And then just the lack of focus. I don't know. The lack of focus and terrible marking by Tim Ream, and you give up a goal 2 minutes later. And that basically was the end of it there. That was it. So it's not like we got beat playing a different brand of soccer than we were. It's not like the manager picked the wrong lineup. It's not like the manager got the tactics wrong. You just had the players on the field play a terrible game. But, you know, again, folks were so happy and delighted, like, wow, Mauricio Pochettino, one of the great managers over the last decade, who has managed some of the best teams in the world, is picking Team USA. Might be around for the Gold Cup next year. I don't think he's going to stick around till 2030 for another World Cup. I think there's another club that's going to come knocking his way, and he'll probably step down so he could take that job. And, you know, unless he feels like he's accomplished everything he wants to in club football and

0: he just, now that he wants to be Team USA's manager and kind of have that part-time kind of job, right? You have international break like once a month throughout the club season. You have the Gold Cup next year. You have the World Cup in another 4 years. If that's what he wants, great. Then he'll stick around. I don't think it's going to happen.
1: Yeah, Brandon's typing in the chat, PJ is so dejected, and he's right. I just didn't think they'd look like that. And I keep talking about how they'll be measured against what they do against top 10 teams in the world and those European powers. Pat, to be honest, you know, like you've been saying throughout the show and earlier this segment, this is Belgium's best game they played. They haven't looked all that good this tournament. They were lucky to get past Senegal down 2-0 in the 85th minute. I think that's another frustrating too, is we really did it to ourselves. And I think they probably do level the game at two if Fries doesn't make that mistake in goal and give up the cheapie to make it 3-1. They'll be kicking themselves about this one. Missed opportunities galore. Just a really good chance for them to build some momentum. It would have been a crazy scene on Friday with them going up against Spain. We talked about it before the game started. We thought it would be close. And the way Belgium had prepared and their game plan, they thought it was going to be close. They thought this was going to be a 120-minute game. They thought it was going to be a penalty kick kind of game. So no way did they think this would be a 3-1, 4-1 kind of game, which tells you how bad USA were. It all started from the opening moments. Belgium came out, punched him in the face, missed a couple of opportunities, and then got the goal. And then the one brief moment that USA got all that momentum when Tillman scored the goal, Belgium just took it right back from him. So it was never quite their night, Pat. And Belgium is experienced. They punched him in the mouth. You got to give him a ton of credit going on the road, true road game. And how about this tournament? England and Belgium in the round of 16 playing true road games, and both of those teams taking care of business and coming away with some massive wins. So credit to both of them. I can't wait to bet Spain in the next round. I think they're going to absolutely smoke Belgium. But just disappointed, Pat. Keep coming back to that word, and it's true, because we all know they could have played a lot better. And you just wish you would have seen what the kind of game they've been playing all tournament would have looked like if that would have showed up today against Belgium. That's all we wanted. Just keep playing the game that you have been playing, and that should have been good enough to get the job done tonight. But they just were not ready for the moment. They looked timid all night. It felt like nobody was decisive. There was a lot of like, are you going to kick this? Am I going to kick this? And they never could get that momentum that they've had for much of the tournament.
0: You know, and one other thing, I'm just going to say it, because I think a lot of people are thinking it probably deep down, and I'm going to put a disclaimer on this. This has absolutely jack squat to do with how you feel politically. But the last two things that Trump has gotten involved with sports, it's turned to crap. He gets involved, gets the red card, the one-game suspension overturned for Balogun. We get destroyed by Belgium. Trump shows up to Madison Square Garden for game 3 of the NBA Finals, and the Knicks get beaten by the Spurs. Sports-wise, everything this guy touches turns to crap. So I'm just going to say it because it's been on my mind. All the negative possible repercussions that came out of this, it brings the bad vibes, man. Sports-wise, brings the bad vibes. And, of course, it's how it ends. Unreal. Balogun plays, barely doesn't even do anything. He had, one shot, and he skied it over the crossbar. Hey, he had two shots. Skied one over the crossbar, had another great one-on-one opportunity, rips it right at Courtois. But I can't stop, Trump shows up to the Garden, Knicks lose. Trump calls the president of FIFA, gets Balogun to play. We lose 4-1.
1: You said a lot of people deep down were thinking it. Definitely crossed my mind. I mean, like you said, Pat, with the Knicks, what did they do? Win 14 of 15 in that final stretch? Was that what it was? 15 to 16? What was the run that they went on?
0: Well, they had not, after they lost, when they were down 2-1 against Atlanta, they won 3 in a row, swept the Sixers, swept the Cavs, won the first two games against the Spurs. They had won 13 in a row, and he shows up to the Garden, and they lose.
1: Crazy. And then they're looking great. When the starters are out there and they're playing their A-team, they look dominant. In all three games, he gets involved, and they play like this. So, like you said, I mean, it's just you're just stating facts. I mean, it's not like you're just – these are opinionated things. He's literally getting involved. It's not working out in his favor.
0: 310-840-4910. You can call. You can text. We'll take your phone calls, your texts, your thoughts on a very depressing 4-1 loss for Team USA. Belgian Red Devils, by the way, which I don't know if that's their official national team page, captioned the goal for Lukaku or the photo for Lukaku and said, overturn this. So, of course, they're trolling now. And, look, they got every right. They got every right. You win, you can do whatever you want. You can troll. You can put out memes. Yeah.
1: We got to take
0: they're
1: it.
0: They're going
1: tonight.
0: Nuts right
1: you know,
0: now.
1: Belgium, they can celebrate all they want. Absolutely.
0: Yeah, they're going nuts right now in Brussels. It's 4:30 in the morning, and they're having a grand old time at our expense. 310-840-4910. We'll take your thoughts. Do you feel like this is same old USA, or were you really excited and felt like USA should have won the game? We were the favorites. Slight favorites. That MGM had us as the favorites, though, for good reason. It was just a sloppy, sloppy game. All right, we'll do a little hot or cold when we return. We'll get your calls, your texts, your tweets. I'm Pat Boyle. He's PJ Glasser. 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

0: Welcome on back. BetMGM tonight, Western One Sports. I'm Pat Boyle. He's BJ Glasser. Phone number to join the show, 310-840-4910. In all of your thoughts, you want to vent Team USA, gets embarrassed. Really, we embarrassed ourselves. Losing 4-1 to Belgium. Just sloppy, sloppy mistakes. Here's a stat for you, by the way, PJ. Christian Pulisic lost possession 11 times in the 45 minutes that he was on the field. That is the most of any player in the game tonight. That sums it up. You said it. You said it well. Look at who scored for England yesterday. They went on the road, true road game in the Azteca. Mexico hadn't lost a competitive game in 13 years. Who scores the goals? Jude Bellingham, Harry Kane. Christian Pulisic.
1: How about Norway, Brazil? Right?
0: Yeah. I mean, Holland. Yeah. Penalty, even to Neymar. But you needed the stars to be stars tonight, and they were awful. Our best players, Pulisic, terrible. Balogun, pretty bad. Weston McKennie did nothing. Picked up a yellow card. That was about all he did. Tyler Adams wasn't very good. So, there you go, man. That's it. And I know, again, there's our Pulisic. Oh, he got injured or whatnot. Come on, man. Save it. I don't want to hear the injury excuses. If he wasn't 100%, he shouldn't have started. You could have brought him off the bench. So I don't want to hear excuses right now for Christian Pulisic. He's a great leader of this team, but he played a horrible game tonight, and there's no two ways about it.
2: He sure did. And it's a shame, you know? I mean, right now, just scrolling through Twitter, Pat, and looking at the timeline, everybody is pretty much in agreement on a bunch of things. Obviously, the third goal that they let up, not great. Tim Ream, terrible, needs to retire. And Pulisic, like, when is this dude going to live up to the billing? Captain America, he's supposed to be the best player. And like we have talked about, like we were just talking about, look at all the teams that are left. And look at how their stars are performing. Look at how Mbappe has been playing for France, or even Dembele, who had a hat trick. Look at what Holland did yesterday for Norway. Look at what Bellingham and Harry Kane have done. I'm sure Messi is going to score again tomorrow. Like, all these stars are performing. And I don't know, Pat, in our life, let's say in the next 30 years, right? So in the next seven, eight World Cups, do you think that the United States at any point will ever have a top five player in the world in the next 7 or 8 World Cups? Do you think that'll ever happen?
0: Oh, it's absolutely possible. 7 or 8? So you're talking about 20, yeah. 30 years? Yeah.
2: Yes.
0: Yeah.
2: You think so?
0: Okay. Yeah, I'm gonna say yes. I think the academy programs that we have here in the States are really, really, really good. I think it breeds competition. I think you need more and more kids. Unfortunately, though, like, I played a bunch of sports growing up. Now, I played club soccer, but I didn't play in an academy. I played club soccer, and I was juggling that and travel baseball and you know, in the summer, doing swimming and playing basketball growing up until high school. And so, like, I think what you need is, whether it's fair or not, I always think being well-rounded is the best thing, but honestly, I think it's at this point, you really want to develop some of the best players in the world. I think parents are going to have their kids, or just force their kids to play only soccer from a very young age, and try to get them on the, you know, fast track to being an incredible young talent by the time they're 13, 14 years old. That's probably the difference. You know, but again, I think you look at, and here's the other reason why, PJ, I disagreed when you said it's like same old USA, or it feels like we're in the same spot. Look at the teams these guys are playing for right now. Pulisic's playing for Milan. Dest was playing for Barcelona. He plays for PSV in Netherlands. That's a pretty damn good team. And again, most of the starting 11 is playing in the top four leagues in Europe, whether it's the Premier League, Anthony Robinson, another one, whether it's playing in Serie A in Italy, whether it's playing in the Bundesliga, like Gio Reyna and Pulisic used to play for Dortmund, or, you know, whether it's playing in La Liga in Spain. Like, the guys on Team USA are playing in the best leagues. So,
2: sure.
0: It's I do think that in the next 20 years, we could have one of the top five players in the world for sure.
2: I kind of think that's what's going to be that finally gets them over the hump. Cause I look at all these teams that go deep. I look at these teams that win it and they have firepower. They have star power. And again, Balogun was one of the best strikers in the tournament. And look at how good they were playing. When he was playing at that level, Pat, look at how good they were. And now tonight, he doesn't do anything. Pulisic doesn't score a goal the entire tournament. And they finally, it catches up with them. So this is just, it's the kind of tournament where your stars just are going to have to play like stars. And, you know, there are teams that make runs. You know, like Morocco doesn't really have a bona fide star, but they're just such a good team. They know how to win. Colombia doesn't really have like a bona fide star. They got some quality players, but certainly none of like the top 5-6 household names in the world, but they're a really quality team. So you can go deep. I mean, you can make the quarters, you can make the semis. But if you like truly want to compete and you want to win, I think you got to have one of those top 5 or 6 players in the world. And I hope we do get that someday. But no, it is fair. You're right. Because, I mean, some of these teams, the U.S. teams that we've had growing up, I mean, these guys were just like MLS players. And it was just night and day going up against some of these teams. The fact that they do have these guys playing all over Europe, we are heading in the right direction. But, Pat, I think that's why, again, it's just maybe the pressure of just playing at home just was too much for them in this kind of game. But, you know, they've been doing it the last 4 games in front of all these big crowds, and they've been playing so well. And like you said, they're playing in these top leagues in Europe. They're going into hostile environments, and they just completely look like they were just not ready for the moment tonight, which I think more than anything is just it's tough to swallow, because I don't think any of us really forecasted that. Maybe if we were previewing previous U.S. teams, like, man, are they going to be ready for a game like this tonight? You know, are they going to be able to handle it? And never once did I really hear anybody talk about that. I think with how they looked, we were just all expecting them to really come out and play quality like they have been. So just a real shame. We're all disappointed. Not the result we were hoping for, obviously, and certainly not the one that we were expecting was for them to look like that tonight. And it just sucks, Pat, that we got to wait another 4 years for this tournament, because, man, is it awesome. I enjoy watching great soccer. I love feeling like this every 4 years. It's just a shame I got to wait until 2030 to feel like this again.
0: Yeah. It'll be in my mid-30s. You know? Yikes. By the way, I would suggest the guys from Team USA maybe stay off Twitter, because the memes are, I mean, they're incredible, but they're... I'm seeing somebody said first half Pulisic, and it's James Harden photoshopped onto Christian Pulisic's body. I'm seeing somebody just said Christian P is arriving with your order.
2: Christian P is arriving with your order. That's a brutal one.
0: Somebody else said this USA team is a James Franklin team. Looked great against opponents ranked in the 20s to 40s. Garnered a bunch of hype. Now playing a top 10 team and are actively bleeping themselves on the field. Yep.
2: Yeah.
0: That's true. That's
2: a good one, too. Yeah.
0: A lot of people all of a sudden are soccer experts, which, I mean, look, you know, Matt Freeze with everything on the line, and they show Graham Gano kicking, I think that was Youngway Koo, kicking the turf at MetLife Stadium for the Giants and completely just whiffing on the ball. I mean, we're getting, the internet is undefeated, as Combs says in the show chat. That's for damn sure. The internet is undefeated. And I guess maybe it's a good place to, you know, have a laugh at how bad that game was tonight. But you watch the referee view, the ref cam of the third goal with Freeze, the absolute disaster that he makes. And then Ream tries to block the shot, and he basically just like tumbles over it and it goes in anyway. That sums up the night, PJ. That sums up what a really, we were in the moment and I'm like, yeah, like this is bad, but man, if they just stop playing sloppy, now that I've stepped back, I mean, that really was a big fat F of a game. That was terrible. We're lucky we didn't get beat by 6 goals.
2: I mean, was there ever a part of you that thought something like that was possible tonight? Like, I mean, all the ways you were previewing the games, like, did you ever think like Belgium would just completely dominate and win 4-1?
0: No. I thought, if anything, it would be heartbreaking that we would be the ones controlling possession, having the majority of shots, but being wasteful and then losing on a 90th minute goal, or, you know, like giving up a late goal and forces extra time and then losing an extra time or losing in pass. I didn't think just flat out getting embarrassed like that was in the cards for tonight.
2: Yeah. Me neither, man. Me neither. I think which is why it's just so disappointing. It's just kind of shocking, you know, that because I'm with you. I didn't see this with the way Belgium had been playing this tournament. I thought if they won, it would be a close one, extra time. I thought it would be penalty kicks. I did not see them just beating us up like this. So I'm with you.
0: Yep. And another one here is, you know, we look at England's effort yesterday in Mexico. I saw somebody tweet, I watched England die on the field on the road at the top of a mountain for their country, only to see USA play like scared children at home with a bribe advantage. Oof. That's a pretty harsh way of summing up how things went tonight. And like I mentioned, you know, Trump getting in the way, getting himself involved in this, getting Balogun to play, and it goes horribly wrong. We're getting trolled by Belgium on social media. Yeah, look, like I said, it felt rigged. It felt rigged that Balogun played tonight. And what did we do with it? Played literally like we were scared to make mistakes and got embarrassed at home in what was supposed to be a really good home field advantage stadium. I mean, you couldn't add up all the things. You really couldn't add anything more on our side that was in our favor before this game started. And for it to play like how it did, it sucks. 310-840-4910. All right, we'll finish up on the other side. Try to put some optimism in it. Look, I mean, me and PJ, we're going to be jacked up for the rest of this World Cup because you got two more games tomorrow. You got an incredible quarterfinal slate already lined up, no matter how, even if we don't get Argentina, Colombia, which is probably what we should get for that last quarterfinal spot.

0: That's right. That's right. Hey, at least I'll always have the Knicks, PJ. Yeah, I'll always have the Knicks.
1: Yes, you will.
0: Paige, it's been a blast doing, what, 5 of the last 6 shows with you, brother. Appreciate you holding it down for Brad, and can't wait to do some more shows with you here throughout the rest of the summer.
1: Likewise. Appreciate you guys having me. Always good seeing you boys. We got to watch some great soccer together over the last week and a half, and we got some good games more. Wish the U.S. was playing, but looking forward to watching all the other games.
0: That's right. Huge shout out to PJ Glasser. He'll be back with us again in no time, but Brad is back tomorrow after vacation, so we'll hold it down from 6 to 11 p.m. Eastern tomorrow. That's where you'll find us. Denton Day is coming up next. Thanks to everybody working on the show. I'm Pat Boyle. This is BetMGM Tonight on Westwood One Sports.
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1: I was hoping I was going to be in a good mood. But I'm starting the show making a declaration. This is an executive decision. Country Roads is banned until WVU wins a football game. I don't want to hear it at bars. I don't want to hear it at a concert. I don't want to hear none of it. It is banned based off of the performance of Team USA until WVU reclaims it during football season. Expectations for tonight were sky high. Everything was pointing in the direction of Team USA, and not to lose. Like, losing doesn't really hurt. If they would have lost, but it was a back-and-forth game, and you just look at it and be like, you know what? At the end of the day, Belgium made just a little more plays, maybe just one more play than Team USA, but you can celebrate the effort. You can celebrate the run that they went on. It could have been a nice evening. Instead, what happened was awful. They got their ass kicked. And by they, really, I mean us. I have to claim this. I'm American. I have to claim the USA element of this. Team USA got its ass kicked tonight in a way that I did not see coming. I could have seen the other scenario. I could have seen a hard-fought battle. You get Flo Balogun back. It gives you momentum. It gives you a little bit of pride. You play well. He scores, maybe. I mean, you talk about the storylines. If he would have scored, given all that transpired to get him to actually play, we could have been sitting here saying, you know what, clap it up for Team USA. They tried their best. They did their best. And they fell just a little short. It didn't look like they knew the game was today. I mean, did they have it on their calendar that it was Tuesday night football, not Monday night football? Monday night football is supposed to be the American thing. You're playing in Seattle, a raucous environment, and they were so unbelievably flat. From the jump, it looked like Belgium was varsity and Team USA was freshman. There was nothing. Belgium was more aggressive. Team USA had no answer. Belgium was more physical. Team USA had no answer. Every time it looked like they were going to put something together, just a small sliver of hope maybe, put a couple of good sequences together, play a few possessions on Belgium's side of the field, every time it felt like Team USA was going to put something together, Belgium came and squashed it like they were a bug on their shoe. They score the goal, and then Belgium answers immediately, less than 2 minutes later, to go from being 1-1 to now 2-1. And good God Almighty, don't even get me started on the third goal. I'm dying to know how you felt about it, because I wanted to vomit in my living room. The keeper gets his boot stuck on the grass. The grass is supposed to be great, right? We've heard all these NFL guys complain that the soccer guys are getting grass on their field while they have to deal with turf. And the keeper gets his foot stuck on the grass and gives as much of a layup as you are going to get in a World Cup match. I don't have hair. I'm very bald. If you watch us on YouTube, Westwood One Sports Night, you can see. I don't have a hat on tonight. I'm being vulnerable. I'm very bald. If I had hair, I'm ripping it out. I was contemplating ripping it out of the beard, which, you know, if you're a bald man, you got to have a beard. If you don't have a beard and you're bald, you look like a thumb. I don't want to look like a thumb. But the third goal had me debating, should I look like a thumb? Should I be ripping the hair out of the beard because it was awful? I mean, right then and there, like, wrap it up. The game's over. There is no sequence of events that were going to transpire after that third goal for Belgium that were going to give you any sort of hope that Team USA was going to make any sort of comeback. The game was over. When the competition level rose, Team USA unfortunately did not. And that's the most disappointing element of this entire thing. The most disappointing element is that I fell for the trick. Is that I fell for the sleight of hand. Is that you fell for the trick. That you fell for the sleight of hand, that this was actually a great soccer team. that we as a nation were a soccer nation. We've talked about that plentiful on this show. It didn't matter if it was Josh Graham, if it was Linnell Willingham. We have talked about it ad nauseum. Is the U.S. finally a soccer nation based off of the success that Team USA has had in the World Cup? And tonight definitively said, no, we are not. Get to football, nerds. Let's talk basketball. Can we get a little baseball? Hell, throw hockey in there at this point. This country is not a soccer nation. Because Belgium, at this current juncture, they're like a fine team. In the world pantheon, they're like a fine team. If it was 2018 Belgium, 2018 Belgium probably beats Team USA 10-1 tonight. But the current iteration of Belgium is fine. What was this going to look like if you ended up advancing and playing Spain? Or, God forbid, if Team USA found a way to get to France or Argentina? It would have been a bloodbath. When the competition rose, I was very disappointed in seeing that Team USA didn't, and I was disappointed in myself for believing that they were going to rise to the occasion. I firmly thought they were going to win. I could have seen a scenario where they lost, tight game, whatever. I firmly thought they were going to win tonight. And it wasn't even the Flo Balogun stuff. I just was a believer that Team USA had turned the corner, that they had figured some things out. Christian Pulisic, Captain America, was going to lead Team USA. He's finally going to fulfill the prophecy that he gave us when he was 16 years old, which, by the way, it was the complete inverse. If you are making a list of players of whom you are most disappointed in, the keeper is high on the list because that third goal was atrocious. But Christian Pulisic, given the expectations that were placed on him, and given the way that he performed, and those two things being totally opposite, what a gut punch that is, man. What a gut punch. It felt like he didn't have it. Whatever it was, it felt like he didn't have it. The man played 45 minutes and lost possession 11 times in those 45 minutes. This is supposed to be your dude. I mean, remember, we were so worried sick when he had sustained that injury in the beginning rounds of the World Cup of, oh my God, what is Team USA going to do if long-term they don't have Christian Pulisic? What is the answers? Do they have an answer? And they won a match without him, looked pretty all right. But for him to be the guy that was supposed to take and usher Team USA from a collection of guys that were largely famous in Major League Soccer. You had a few guys prior to Christian Pulisic that were playing internationally. But he was supposed to be the one that took it from a bunch of MLS dudes trying to succeed in international play to, oh no, we have real talent. We have real talent this side of the Atlantic. There are some guys that are within our walls, some real athletes that can be great at the beautiful game. And he just wasn't. And he kept waiting for it. And he just wasn't. One of the guys that really did not excel with the level of physicality that Belgium brought to the match tonight. He really didn't excel with the speed that Belgium brought to the match tonight. Because I talk about the physicality, and Belgium was physical. It was this wicked mix of speed and physicality. There were times where it felt like Belgium had 15 players on the field. They were in constant motion, and the U.S. had no answer for it. That first goal that Belgium scored was a thing of beauty. That's exactly how you draw it up on the whiteboard when you're in the huddle, when you're at practice. I envision that Belgium was sitting in a locker room similar to that of Ted Lasso. That's pretty much the extent of my real-time soccer knowledge, though a couple of my friends are trying to get me to officially jump on the bandwagon here. But that's exactly how you draw that up. And they just had, Team USA had nothing. Where was their aggressive play? We had seen it against the small league guys. The countries that, with all due respect, you can't hang. We didn't expect you to hang. But against Belgium, who was expected to hang, I mean, they just folded. The memes are going crazy. Christian Pulisic's being compared to James Harden. And the year of our Lord 2026, that's never a good thing. In 2015, maybe it's not the worst thing in the world because Harden was balling, but in 2026, being compared to James Harden, never good. Maybe even worse is that Team USA is being compared to James Franklin-level Penn State, where you play really well against the bad teams that you're supposed to beat, and then a good team gets off the bus and you shrink. That's a pretty good description of what took place with Team USA tonight. It was abysmal, man. It was absolutely abysmal, and that's our call to question early. We will get to the point where we can celebrate this run. That will transpire over the course of 4 hours tonight. But your initial disappointments, 310-840-4910, 310-840-4910, what in tonight's match disappointed you the most? That's a talk and a text line. You can tweet me at the Denton Day. I'm sitting in for Linnell Willingham, D-Day in on a Monday, transitioning into a Tuesday on Westwood One Sports Night. On my list of disappointments, Pulisic is at the top. Keeper play is second. And then the entire offense in general is what I would put number three. If we're doing a medal stand, it's the medal stand of infamy for what Team USA showcased tonight. Those are the three that are on the medal stand. For all of the commotion and all of the drama that Flo Balogun playing tonight brought to social media and brought to these very airways, brought to television, brought to all forms of media, for all of the commotion and the controversy that that was, boy, they're sitting there with egg on their face. How do you play the game of corruption and have it completely blow up in your face in like 12 hours? I mean, it really is kind of cringeworthy how that worked. Embarrassing is not the right term. It is cringeworthy how that worked. Just an overall embarrassing day for Team USA in a day that I thought was going to be significantly better. I thought for sure I was going to tell our guy Oliver Popular, Oliver, we're coming in with Country Roads. And every single song that's going to be played on the show tonight is going to be something USA themed. You would think that we're celebrating July 4th. I was getting Springsteen. I was getting Miley. I had the playlist set up. I was ready to rock and roll with the good old US of A. And then Belgium, they just waffled all over this team. With the pink jerseys, by the way, too. I kind of like the Belgium jerseys. I like Team USA jerseys better. But I did kind of like the Belgium jerseys. I looked at some of the numbers, by the way, and the numbers are astonishing. Team USA possessed the ball 56% of the time. That does not seem real. And I think if you were to cut that and say, all right, the total possession time was 56%. What was good possession time for the U.S.? And I would say the good possession time of the 56%, you're looking at like maybe 14-15%. Maybe 14-15% of the 56% of the time. I know that's complicated math. But 14-15% of the 56% of the time they possessed the ball was good quality possession time. Everything else, it felt like Belgium was just putting the heat on them. Just breathing down the neck. Team USA got two shots on goal. How do you possess the ball 56% of the time and you get two dual shots on goal? Zero big chances created. Zero big chances missed. Right? Positive. But zero big chances created. Didn't love it, man. Did not love it. I thought they were kind of reaching for penalties in the second half. I don't like it. Ever, when you start pandering to officials. You kind of already did that with allowing Flo Balogun to play with the corruption, conspiring, whatever that was, which we will get to that. But I don't like when you start pandering to the officiating, and I sort of thought that Team USA started to do that way too much. And at that point, when you're pandering to the officiating, when your keeper's getting his boot stuck in the grass, it's over. Not the greatest of ways to go out for Team USA. How did you feel about it? Thoughts on the game? What were you most disappointed in with their performance? 310 340-4910, 310-840-4910. We'll take some of your phone calls, let it all out. This is a therapy session. Don't cuss on my airwaves, but you can do anything else. Let it all out. It's therapy. We do that when we get back. I'm D-Day Denton Day sitting in for Lynnell Willingham on Westwood One Sports Night. 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

0: embarrassing way to go out in what was otherwise a really fun World Cup. They had done some things that they hadn't done in a while, which really is a nice way of saying they grabbed our attention. They grabbed our hearts. They turned us into, for a very small period of time, into a nation that believed we were good at soccer. I mean, they were asking Zlatan Ibrahimovic on Fox, can Team USA win the World Cup? And that dude sat there and said yes. It was weeks ago. He would not say that today after the performance against Belgium. Your calls, 310-840-4910, 310-840-4910. What was your biggest disappointment in tonight's match for Team USA? It's a therapy session. You can do anything except cuss on the airwaves right now. Let's start. Eli is in Palm Desert, wants to jump in here. Eli, what's up, man? You're on Westwood One Sports Night.
1: Hey, what's up? Thanks for taking my call. The USA, they got what they deserve. You know, I mean, you got the president calling and trying to, you know, vouch for Fornan or whatever, and they didn't do nothing either way, you know? So it's like, I feel like the whole time, I was skeptical too. I mean, I'm a Mexico fan, you know what I mean? But I was like, you know, they look good. They look good and everything. And I was like, they could beat Belgium, you know. And now with the, you know, the player they had and they rescinded the red card, I was like, you know, they got a chance. But it was like, dang, like, they just threw a dud out there. And it's like it just literally made the whole sport of soccer, U.S., like, look like a joke. You know what I mean?
0: Honestly, Eli, I'm with you. I was disappointed. I appreciate the call. I was really disappointed. Yeah, the world kind of stopped this morning when that decision was made to allow Flo Balogun, or really last night. But it stopped this morning because it felt like people woke up to the news that maybe weren't awake or they weren't paying attention last night. Kind of a Sunday news dump. You wake up on Monday, you hear the news, you're like, whoa! Yes, he gets to play. I think most of us would point to the actual red card itself and say that's not a very good call. But FIFA has a way of doing things to have all of the commotion with the leader of the country making the call to FIFA and then bragging about making the call, which more on that. But to have all of that transpire and then for it to be for literally nothing. To not just lose the game or lose the match. I need to use more European terms, is what I was told. To not just lose the match, but you get embarrassed and really look like you didn't belong out there with Belgium. And it's not like anyone, like Bosnia and Herzegovina, were not going to give them a better run. That's not what I mean. But it looked like, you know, there are levels to it. And Belgium was at a particular level that Team USA was never getting to tonight. It didn't matter what they did. I was making jokes on Twitter. I was like, hey, you know, the hydration break. That's what Team USA needs. Get a little bit of Mike's secret stuff. Get a little bit of Mauricio's secret stuff. Let's turn this thing around. And it would not have mattered. There was no Michael Jordan meme that was going to save that. There was nothing. They just weren't on the same page or weren't on the same level as a Belgium team that, all things considered, it's not like they're going to go and beat Spain, more likely than not. They certainly wouldn't stand a chance against a team like France. Belgium's not going to win this thing, but Team USA wasn't even in the same stratosphere tonight as they were. 310-840-4910, that's a talk or a text line. You can tweet me as well, at the Denton Day. Johnny is in Virginia, wants to join the conversation. Johnny, what's up?
2: Hey, thank you for taking my call. I thoroughly agree with that last caller. I watched the game tonight, and I thoroughly enjoyed that butt whooping Belgium put on the USA. The game was not deserved. The dude had a red card. And at best, if it was a 50-50 card, then he got suspended. What happened to get him back in the game? It's just not right. It goes against the spirit of soccer. I know this country, and I feel like a lot of the media like had this perception that it was the wrong call or something like that. That happens to a lot of other teams, and a lot of teams just deal with it. You don't have, it's like having your daddy call, and you're like, dad owns a sports team. It's like, hey, why is my son not playing? It's just not good. And I mean, that's just what I feel like, you know? And that's just my call. Thank you for taking my call.
0: Yeah, I appreciate it, Johnny. It quite literally was that. I mean, that is the, it sounds a little cliche, but that is exactly what happened. Somebody made the call. And they decided to do something that they very rarely do, they being FIFA. Now, they have done it in the past. a situation transpired where Cristiano Ronaldo got a red card, kind of disbanded, and then he was allowed to play. Flo Balogun is not Cristiano Ronaldo. I do want to make one thing clear. If Cristiano Ronaldo is your GOAT, you're a loser. It's obviously Messi, or Mbappe, or literally anybody else. But that happened with Cristiano Ronaldo. It's happened before, but it did feel like that when it happened today and yesterday with Flo Balogun, that it changed perception about how the game was going to go. And Flo Balogun's been a really, really good player in the World Cup run. He really, really has. I didn't necessarily love that that decision was made, I have to be honest. I was ready to go without Flo Balogun. I was ready to go and face off against Belgium. Truthfully, it did not matter. And I think that's maybe the most ironic part of the entire thing, is that the biggest storyline of the actual game itself leading up to the game was so clearly not relevant to the actual result that we just wasted, I mean, we literally polluted the air with the carbon dioxide that we pumped into this atmosphere by talking about it all day. And we're going to forget about it, and we're going to forget about soccer because we are America, and we're going to start getting to football and basketball, back to basketball, and you're going to pay attention to Major League Baseball. You know, if you really got swung in the direction of being a soccer fan from this World Cup, then it did its job. But this idea that we are a soccer nation, I never have really bought that. I didn't buy it even when we were playing well. I certainly don't buy it now. The whole red card reversal thing was, it was embarrassing. And then you had a celebratory press conference about it, which it was already embarrassing, and then it somehow got more embarrassing because of that. Bert is in Baltimore. Bert, what's up? You're on Westwood One Sports Night.
3: Man, keep these anti-America losers off the air, will you? And by the way, is Linnell still in North Kakalaka, or did Armin tell him he would have to talk about something other than the NBA tonight, so he called out sick?
0: Now, we got NBA news, Bird. Don't worry. It's coming your direction.
3: To answer your question, I'm kind of torn. Most disappointed? I'm actually most disappointed in Pochettino. He obviously did not get the guys ready to play. He didn't have the right strategy. You could see the way the U.S. came out to start the second half, high pressing, equated to basketball, like a full court man-to-man. Mm-hmm. That's the only way they were going to be successful, is putting pressure on every Belgian player with the ball. And they had the momentum until the other part of my conversation. I'm angry at the keeper, at Freese. That was a 1994 move. His cleat didn't get stuck in the grass, dude. He decided not to clear the ball. Why, I don't know. He was either trying to draw contact from the guy behind him, or maybe he thought he was going to start an attack and saw somebody cutting open. But that is some Bush League. I thought I was back at a bar in Ocean City, Maryland, watching the U.S. play Brazil in 1994. They just looked like they had no talent. They played scared to death. And I could go on all night. I'll go ahead and hang up. Thanks for listening.
0: I appreciate it, Bert. I hated the keeper play. The Pochettino thing is interesting because I am inclined to agree with you a little bit. I was hoping that he was going to make some adjustments that was going to fix and solve the day for Team USA. And generally speaking, if you relate it to basketball, what's the best way to fight a team that's going to full court press you? It doesn't happen in the NBA, but what's the best way to fight a team that's going to full court press you? You full court press them, tire their ass out, and then you kind of even the playing field a little bit. It'll be interesting to see what the future has for Mauricio Pochettino, because a week ago, the expectation was that he's going to leave Team USA because they're so good, and that an EPL team is going to pick him up, or one of the many various soccer leagues is going to swoop in and take Mauricio Pochettino and take him from Team USA, and they're going to have to do another round of interviews to find their next coach. Maybe that still happens. I don't know. But today was not, if he's building out a resume, he's not going to have a lot of what took place today on that resume. Because if you're trying to build a standard, what took place for Team USA tonight was not up to any sort of standard. We're taking your phone calls, 310-840-4910, 310-840-4910. That's a talk and a text line. You can tweet me as well, at the Denton Day. I am Denton Day, sitting in for Lynnell Willingham on a Monday on Westwood One Sports Night. Bob is in Rochester Hills, Michigan, wants to join the conversation. Bob, what's up? You're on Westwood One Sports Night.
4: Hi, DJ. Love your show. Thank you. And I'll make it quick. Echo the last comment about the coach. And from what I could see, for his second year with this team, Mauricio clearly didn't have the team prepared. And I've heard that he focuses on the mental game. Well, the team needed to focus on the technical game. They look completely outmatched by just simple passes back and forth. After the first half, I thought, well, maybe there'll be new tactics, maybe a strategy, maybe even a change of alignment for defense and maybe more offense. But they had poor fundamentals all the way through, and I thought it was a nightmare game for the USA. And I'm really disappointed in a job at one point where 1994 GM sponsored USA in soccer. I learned a little bit, and what I learned back then, they demonstrated nobody learned in the last 30 years.
0: Appreciate the call, Bob. I agree with you in that it was a nightmare game. I had no fun watching this game. Like, from the jump, I had carved out time in my day to watch soccer. This is what the World Cup did to me. I had never in my life carved out time to watch soccer before, but I'd carved out time. I said, yes, let's go. Team USA, we're going to wave the flag today. It's going to be awesome. All this U.S. music and all these things. And then they just completely got, I mean, they got dunked on, for an NBA term. It just wasn't even, it wasn't fair. They literally, I equated to the second goal, the header for Belgium, to quite literally dunking on a guy. It's as close as you're going to get, jumping over a U.S. defender to knock the ball into the back of the net. That's as close as you are going to get to actually dunking in the sport of soccer. And that's what they did to Team USA. 310-840-4910, 310-840-4910. What are you most disappointed about in Team USA's loss to Belgium, ending their World Cup run? Mark is in Tucson, wants to jump in. Mark, what's up?
5: Okay, my thought is this. I kind of felt that Trump's intervention with FIFA ended up being similar to what's referred as to bulletin board material, where I think Belgium just totally got pumped up, and the U.S. ended up being totally deflated. And obviously, it seemed to me that's exactly how it showed up on the field. So, again, that's just my thought on what I think happened.
0: I appreciate the call, Mark. It absolutely was bulletin board material. Even if it wasn't like this big political thing, I don't really think Belgium cares about the state of U.S. politics. I think it was much more about, they didn't think Flo Balogun should play. They didn't love the way that Flo Balogun was allowed to play. You don't need bulletin board material necessarily when you're in an elimination stage of the World Cup. However, if you get it, you're going to use it. And they did. They scored the fourth goal. They did the Trump dance. So the idea that anyone would suggest that it wasn't bulletin board material, it absolutely was. They are as understanding as we are about what transpired to get him to play, and the great, like, beautiful twist of irony in the entire thing. Not beautiful for Team USA, but the great, beautiful, horrible twist of irony is that it really didn't matter. You know, Balogun, you saw him a little bit in the game, but it's not like he was this massive factor that made or broke it for Team USA. Nobody on offense was particularly great for them tonight. So you do all of these things to get him to play, a call, a press conference, all that convoluted mess that it was to get the guy to play, and then when he actually does play, it means nothing. So egg on your face, super duper embarrassing, and that's a bad, bad way to go out of the World Cup for a team that had been playing really well against some lesser teams, yes, but they'd been playing really, really well. Didn't love the way that that came about. Certainly didn't love the way the Team USA played. More of your phone calls, 310-840-4910. What are you most disappointed about in Team USA's performance against Belgium tonight? I was disappointed in Christian Pulisic. None of the phone callers have said anything about Pulisic. We've gotten some people disappointed at Mauricio Pochettino. Didn't love the keeper, just giving up a layup goal that was goal number three and really closed the door on any chance of Team USA making that game interesting. What say you? 310-840-4910, 310-840-4910. And we will tackle the events that led to Flo Balogun playing. Hated him. I'll tell you why next on Westwood One Sports Night.
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6: 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You're home for the NFL. 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

0: That's as far as they've gotten in their last four appearances in the World Cup. I was hoping that this year they were going to finally get to the round of eight, just not in the cards. 310-840-4910, 310-840-4910. That's a talk or a text line. You can tweet me at The Denton Day. You can watch us on YouTube. We got a pretty active YouTube chat. Search Westwood One Sports Night, and you can jump on with us there. We've been really active tonight in the YouTube chat. Chef Easy says, sorry, I forgot about Christian Pulisic until he got injured. Daily Rose says they didn't need bulletin board material, even without it. Belgium wins 3-1. All accurate. Belgium was the better team tonight. There was no doubt about that one. 310-840-4910. Let's go to Assad. Assad's in Chicago. Wants to weigh in on the conversation. What's going on? You're on Westwood One Sports Night.
1: Hey, guys. Hey, thanks for having me. Yeah, I just wanted to kind of offer a balanced approach on the whole Phil Balogun red card situation. Before the game went disastrous, I actually think it kind of set initially a good precedent for FIFA to be able to review, like, terrible red cards. Maybe, you know, 4 years from now in the next World Cup, a superstar will get a red card. And it can get reversed now because of this situation. So they kind of provide some positive, I guess, legislation for FIFA going forward. I know people ended up making a big deal out of it because it seemed like favoritism for the host, you know, country and all that. But I actually thought in sports, this type of thing is really important to move the page forward. But getting back to the game at hand, I think it's a lot of the sport is about momentum, and I think going into the match, U.S. had the momentum against Belgium. We actually had the bulletin board material with Belgium beating us last time in the World Cup. We lost our best star, so everybody else was going to kind of step up and try to, like, you know, show out for the first game after July 4th on U.S. soil. And then all of a sudden, we kind of got, like, this lucky break, it seemed like, initially, with Flo Balogun coming back. But then if you think about it, the poor guy probably didn't even know he was going to play until a couple days before the game. So his prep, maybe that suffered. Maybe, you know, he took a few days off and then he realized, oh, I'm actually going to be in there. The game plan had to get adjusted. First they're playing without him, then they're playing with him. And maybe their energy just shifted from being like, hey, we're the underdogs, we're the host city, our best guy's out, we got to show up for him. And then all of a sudden, oh, we got our best guy back. Maybe they took their foot off the gas and then Belgium got the, you know, bulletin board material, and then they went crazy, and it was unfortunate, but you actually beat me to it. I was also going to mention Pulisic. I really wish he had a better tournament. He just seems like the guy who always has potential, doesn't quite get realized. I know he had injuries this World Cup, but he's still a young guy. We have a young team. Hopefully in the next 4 years we can get it together and get back here, but what would have been a very, very sweet tournament, even if we lost against Belgium initially, turned into a really unfortunate outcome. And I feel like Balogun, even the poor guy, missed a couple opportunities in the 90th minute to score a couple. It would have been a funny twist of fate with Belgium beating Senegal, two goals at the 90th minute. We could have, you know, gave him a taste of their own medicine, but hey, stuff happens, you know. But it's almost
0: yeah,
1: a great
0: stuff happens. I'd appreciate the call. I do want to touch on the first thing that you mentioned because I just need to overall tackle the subject. So thank you. If this leads to legitimate legislation within FIFA, sick. You know, if this leads to that, 4 years from now, there is an actual process in which you can review a red card that could nullify

0: a one-game suspension for a player of importance, that would be awesome. I would put zero of my American dollars on that actually happening. This was the leader of this country making the phone call to the leader of FIFA, which is one of the most corrupt organizations in the world of sports, and asking for a favor. Asking for a quid pro quo. Hey, we are the host country. Hey, I have power. I want to see the guy that represents my country play. It was, in essence, Team USA taking advantage of a corrupt organization and using the corruption for themselves. What is very rare about this is that usually, if you are to partake in corruption, you do it silently. They did the opposite because the guy that made the phone call then held a press conference to tell the world that he made the phone call to ask them to review it, and then his cronies or his buddies or his best friends then got in front of a microphone and praised him for making the phone call to FIFA to partake in the corruption. It looked like it was an episode of Black Mirror this morning. And look, I'm not getting too deep into the actual politics of the man who leads the country. Not a fan. Not hard to find that out. Not going to get too deep into the politics, but that's a bad way of going about things. If that leads to real legislation, sure. It's not. It's not going to happen. That's just not the way that this is going to operate. FIFA is an organization that is corrupt, and Team USA and the country utilized that in their favor, and then ultimately it blew up in their face. They still lose even if Flo Balogun doesn't play. I don't think there was any taking the foot off of the gas. I mean, you're in the round of 16 in the World Cup. There should be no taking the foot off of the gas because everything is escalating from that point. I just didn't love the optics of the entire thing because it did make it feel like dad was coming in to stick up for his kid for not getting what he deemed a fair fit. There's no fairness in the World Cup. You either got it or you don't. And that's the thrill. That should be the thrill of professional sports. And I felt like that was a little bit tainted today because of not just the phone call being made, but then the celebration publicly of the phone call being made. It just made a mess and a little bit of a mockery of the entire thing. Chase is in Atlanta. Chase wants to jump in on Westwood One Sports Night. Chase, what's going on?
1: Hey, thanks for taking my call. I just wanted to say that Coach Pochettino, he's been great the whole tournament, but the way that he decided to set up our formation in the first half with the 3-5-2, what happened, and that went against what he's done previously. So what happened was Belgium exploited our wings, and we had no wings to pass two up front because the two forwards weren't getting wide. So when you got the ball in the middle of the field on the right or the left, there was no one to go down the wing. We used to play a 4-3-3. So what happened was our midfield was overrun. We had nothing on the wings. His whole decision to play that formation, no matter who was playing striker, it doesn't matter, that caused major problems. You notice that every time a player got the ball, they have nowhere to pass. It's like, there's no one open. I'll pass it back. You know, it was just they could not pass through Belgium. And I just think if he would have started with a different formation, it could have changed the entire game. So it just led to other things. And of course the goalkeeper coming out and not clearing it, and that giving up that third goal, just that really was the nail in the coffin.
0: I mean, that was throw your hands up and be like, ah, you know what? This one's over. When you're making a play like that, and I appreciate the call, it's a great call. When you're making a play like that on that third goal, I mean, there's nothing much you can do after something like that. Mr. Positive wants to jump in. Mr. Positive, what's up?
2: Hey, D-Day, that was brilliant by what you said. It's hard to be Mr. Positive right now, but here's the thing. I'm hearing a lot of negativity around the land here, the nation. And what happened was that this Team USA brought us together. We all believed. Now that they lost, we're having sour grapes, we're feeling bad, blah, blah, blah. But here's the thing, ladies and gentlemen. You've got to understand that this team tried to bring us together. Everyone was excited. Everyone believed. Let's keep on believing. Let's see the faux pas that happened, especially with what Trump did and how this was coached and all that stuff. But you guys, it brought us together, and that's what it's all about, the World Cup. Think about that. Countries around the world love the United States. It's a positive thing. But, yeah, you guys, it was sad that they lost. Go Messi. D-Day, you're doing a fantastic job, and what a breakdown about Trump and FIFA and stuff like that. Keep everybody go for your dreams. Thanks, D-Day.
0: Thank you, Mr. Positive. It did bring us together. Like, I do, we will get to the positive stuff, because there were elements of the World Cup run that were fun, and it was fun to be a part of. It was fun to talk with friends of mine in various group chats about soccer, which I would normally laugh off, but I was interested, partially because it's part of the job, but I was interested, and they did do that, right? I've seen so many clips from parties at bars, or here in D.C., there was a lot of watch parties on the National Mall, which is a really cool way of watching a soccer game. So there are positives that were from this World Cup, and those should be celebrated. We will celebrate those. I promise, Mr. Positive, you will get that form of celebration, but you also should be a little upset right now, because expectations were that it was going to be a positive night, and then not only was it not positive against Belgium,

0: just got out talented, but regardless, it was not the way that I wanted to see Team USA go out. You could have gone out fighting. You could have gone out in the final minute, and it just wasn't that. They just got blitzed from the very jump. Coming up, you'll hear what Team USA women's legend Carly Lloyd said about Christian Pulisic. It's next on Westwood One Sports.
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1: It's not as happy of a night as I was hoping it was going to be. It's Westwood One Sports Night with Denton Day sitting in for Lynnell Willingham on a Monday, now Tuesday, on the East Coast. I was hoping we were going to be celebrating. We are going to be enjoying the fact that Team USA is moving on to the round of eight in the World Cup, and instead, we're sad. We're sad because Team USA didn't play very well. We're sad because Belgium gave them the business, and the World Cup run that had been a fun one, that had kind of taken the country by storm, is now over, and we are going to go back to really not caring a ton about soccer in this country. It's the unfortunate reality of what it was. Maybe if they would have gotten to the round of eight, or God forbid, the round of four, it would have really turned this country into a soccer nation. And now we don't have to play that charade anymore. But we are taking your phone calls at 310-840-4910. What was your biggest disappointment about the match tonight? Team USA falling to Belgium by a score of 4-1. Gary is in Detroit, wants to join the conversation. Gary, what's going on?
2: Not too much. How you doing? Okay?
1: I'm doing well.
2: Well, I feel bad for Trump. In a tough break. I mean, the more you want a game, the more you need it, the more you're desperate, the more you get motivated, whatever the reason is, and everybody's right about that. But he's had it tough now. This kind of messed it up, and then he's the only game the New York Knicks won in the best of five was the game that he went to, remember?
1: Oh, I remember, yeah.
2: That was the only game they lost. He went there to try to be good fortune and whatever, and people were complaining about that. But I felt bad about it. He just changed something around, got them motivated. We were probably practicing with other guys, and all of a sudden now he's got to get back in the mix, threw some guys off, and they weren't sharp at all tonight, couldn't get any plays, were kicking the ball to the weak side, and nobody was there, had a transfer to both. But that second goal is what bothered me. A goalie is supposed to go up there and catch that ball when he's kicking it right in front of the net. Catch it with your hands. All the other games I watched, the goalie is always alert to not let him be able to head that ball in there, and that hurt, don't you think, the second goal?
1: It did feel like there was, and I appreciate the call, Gary, it did feel like there was a slight lack of aggressiveness in goal tonight, because you're right, on that second goal, jump up there and catch that thing, smack it away, do whatever you have to do. If you have to, inadvertently, throw a haymaker because you're going for the ball, like, do something like that. And it felt like, in general, for the entire match, there was a lack of aggressiveness from the whole team, really, because offensively, I didn't think they were particularly aggressive either. It did feel like every time they tried to send the ball into the offensive side of the field, whether that be on a long run and go for, Flo Balogun or whatever the case was, it always felt like the accuracy was just a little off, or a guy was just a little out of place. And we've had many callers come in and say, well, the formation that Team USA was running tonight was different from everything they had done in the earlier stages of the World Cup. What is the reasoning for that? What is the reasoning for why that decision was made? Because it has felt like that every single step of the way, Mauricio Pochettino has done a great job making all of the correct decisions. Sometimes that's little things, sometimes that's big things, but it always felt like that when a decision was to be made, he was a step ahead, sometimes two steps ahead. He completely reinvented the way the Team USA played offense. It's why we've been raving about him the way that we have. It's why we had high expectations before games even started coming into this World Cup. So I'm trying to wrap my head around the reasoning for why he would make a decision like that, and I cannot do it. So if you can, 310-840-4910, 310-840-4910. That's a talk or text lines. You want to text us, maybe the phones ain't your thing, you can do so at that number. You can tweet me as well at the Denton Day. Soldier of God tweets me and says, Denton, I didn't fall for it. He's talking about the Kool-Aid that I was drinking, thinking Team USA was going to win. I didn't fall for it. As soon as I saw, he's a gambler, 85% of the public tickets on Team USA. I knew they were doomed. I bet on Belgium win or draw and Belgium to advance, and I won. For those of you that maybe aren't in the gambling space, certain apps will show you the amount of public money on a side. Now, generally speaking, for a situation like the World Cup, Team USA is always going to be at a massive advantage for the money. All of the books have always wanted whoever Team USA was playing to win. That's how they get all of their money. If you ever see a college football game, an NFL game, or something of the sort, and 85% of the money is in one direction, I would highly encourage you to go the other direction. With a U.S. soccer match, I feel like it's a little different, especially when it's something like the World Cup. But he, Soldier of God, won, so I can't really talk anything, any smack on that one. We do have a couple of texters. One says, speak for yourself. I'm not disappointed. I really liked the way the Team USA ended up playing. I think that's a win. A lot of people are not thrilled with the way that the red card overturn was made. People very, very upset, in fact, about the way that the red card was overturned in the favor of Flo Balogun. Made my thoughts pretty clear on that. I also was not thrilled about how that was done, and then the publication of how that was done. Some things need to be kept behind closed doors. One of the guys that I was the most disappointed in has been Christian Pulisic. I've had very high expectations for him, and these have been expectations that have been formed in four-year increments over the years, because he was the guy that was supposed to take us from a team that was largely MLS players to we are talented enough to go play in the biggest soccer leagues in the world. And he was the face of that, going overseas at the age of 16 to play in various different leagues across Europe. To play the way that he did today, which was for his standard and the standard that he has set and the standard that we have been told that he is setting, it was not good enough. He turned the ball over a ton. It felt like he was never really moving downhill. It felt like he wasn't super efficient tonight. He needed to be better. He was not better. I'm not the only one that thinks this. Carly Lloyd, who's won multiple World Cups with the U.S. women's national team, she was on the Fox broadcast, and she laid in not just to Pulisic, but to the team itself.
3: No, look, it's a bit of a downer for us being out here now after this loss, but I felt like they lost the game before they even stepped out onto the pitch, and I'm not sure why, and I don't know the reasons, but just from the beginning, just chasing, tentative, scared, just not confident on the ball. And I think big-time players, you wanted some of those big-time players to step up in big moments. And I got to be honest, I was a bit disappointed with Christian Pulisic. I think whether he wants to be the star of this team or not, we didn't see enough from him in this particular game and really the whole World Cup. Little glimpses here and there, but, aside from this loss, I think on the brighter storyline, it's been a fantastic World Cup. This team has united the country. They have, gotten American fans to fall in love with them. And there is a bright future, but this is just a real disappointing loss to go out on.
1: And two of those things can be true. You can look at this as, man, this was a great run. And that's fair. If you want to be super positive tonight, you can do that. This was a great run. They did something that we had not really been familiar with, which is it felt like they were a really, really great team in the World Cup. They still only got to the round of 16, which is exactly where they have ended in the last four World Cups. Obviously, there was some expansion this year, so they did win a knockout stage match. They only got to the round of 16, but it did feel like this was a very different Team USA team from years prior. That is accurate, and if you want to cling to that as positivity for tonight, that is perfectly okay. Also accurate that the guy that was positioned to be the superstar did not play well. Also accurate is that it did feel like before the game even started that they had lost. There was a level of confidence that Belgium had that Team USA did not have. I don't know if they left the confidence in the locker room. Maybe they left it in a different city. Maybe they left it on social media. I was confident. There's probably a number of you that were very confident. It's very easy, I feel like, to drink up that confidence when it has been as positive as it was. When it's been a party across the country with watch parties and going to bars and going and watching these games outside, it's been very positive to watch these games surrounded by your fellow countrymen together and having that experience. And I kind of think that a lot of that, or at least some of it, does play off of the fact, this might be the craziest take of the show, it plays off of the fact that how fun was it to watch the Knicks win a championship when everybody's partying outside? And if you're not a Knicks fan, you're like, man, that'd be pretty cool if I could watch a game for a team that I care about with a bunch of people. And then you have the World Cup and your team USA is actually good. And you get to experience all of those moments outside and at bars and doing all these things, right? So I think that plays a factor into it. But the superstar wasn't good tonight. Now, I don't know how he feels as it relates to the injury that sidelined him in the early stages of the World Cup when it was still just group play. Maybe there is still some limitations from a level of explosiveness that were hampering him, and he could not play his best due to that particular limitation. That could be accurate. I don't know that. He would be the only one that could truly be able to speak on something like that. But it is very clear that the guy that was supposed to be the best player was not the best player. And it was kind of a consistent thing, which is sad. It would have been great if he wasn't the best player because, you know, somebody had stepped up and somebody had really excelled. And for a little bit, that was Flo Balogun because he was the goal scorer for Team USA. So it would have been awesome if that was the reason why we're looking at Christian Pulisic and saying, yeah, you weren't the best player, but it's because there are so many guys that can compete for being the best player. And I never felt like that was necessarily the case. It felt like he kind of took steps back. And Balogun was good. There were a bunch of other players on the team that were good, but it felt like we were constantly waiting for Christian Pulisic to be awesome and to be the prince that was promised, and the promise fell short. Pink Panther writes on YouTube. You can watch us on YouTube. Very active YouTube chat. Search Westwood One Sports Night. Pink Panther writes in, we are too small and skinny, not physical. Paraguay would be in penalties if they played Belgium. So the size factor for Team USA, they're just not built to handle the style of play that Belgium played tonight. I think Team USA did excel in a little bit of the faster paced games because I thought they had guys that could run. The physicality was not there, although I actually thought that the speed element tonight for Belgium was maybe the most surprising pinpoint of the game. The physicality, I knew. They had kind of told us as much. I didn't think they were going to come out like legitimately swinging on Team USA, but they had kind of told us as much with the Balogun thing of like, hey, all right, we're gonna bring it to you then if he is going to play, which I laughed at them appealing the red card reversal. What did they think was going to happen? The red card was reversed for reasons that we have mentioned. The leader of the free world called them and said, hey, please reverse this. They said yes. What did you think? The appeal was going to reverse that? I mean, come on now. Let's get our head out of the sand a little bit. But it felt like they played physical because of that. The speed that Belgium had was something that I was surprised with. I was not aware. I was not aware that they had that level of speed and that level of physicality. It looked like at times they had 15 guys on the pitch. Look at me using soccer words. But it looked like they had 15 guys out there at certain points. And Team USA just had nothing. No answer for that at all. And that was tough to stomach. That was tough to swallow because I wanted Spain. I watched the way that Spain played Portugal, eliminating Cristiano Ronaldo, who I just do not like. So I love that. I watched the way that Spain played, and I thought, you know, if Team USA is as good as I think they are, and if they stick it to Belgium, there might be something there. There might be something. You would need like a miracle on ice kind of a deal, which I did see a lot of people tweeting about the miracle on ice in relation to this game today. That's not great. The round of 16 shouldn't be your miracle on ice. You got to at least get to the round of 8, preferably the round of 4, before you start referencing one of the greatest international wins in American sports history with Team USA taking down Russia in 1980, using the, I get the parallel, but using the parallel for Team USA versus Belgium, I don't know that Belgium was as strong as Russia in the 1980s in hockey. Could be wrong, not wrong on that one. So that parallel was like, oh, all right, we're really out of our depths now at this point if we're comparing this to one of, again, one of the greatest international wins in American sports history. If you want to jump in on the phones, you can. 310-840-4910. 310-840-4910. That's a talk or a text line. You can tweet me at the Denton Day. What did you think about Team USA's performance? If you got some positive thoughts, we will take the positivity. I've done like an hour and change on negativity, so we will take the positivity if you want to give us some in relation to Team USA. But coming up next, Brad Stevens spoke on his decision to trade Jaylen Brown. If I'm Jason Tatum, I am furious with what he said. I'll explain why when we get back. It's D-Day sitting in for Linnell on a Westwood One sports night. The second round of international soccer is now, and DraftKings has you covered for every single match. 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
0: The U.S. men's national team has been eliminated from the World Cup with a loss to Belgium, but not before advancing further than the majority of U.S. teams before them. It was a fun run on home soil. 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USA! 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
1: 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Pete writes in the chat, Day could have been an upgrade at goalie over the U.S. goalkeeper. Not sure about that one. Didn't love the way that he played, but I retired from keeper at 6. As you might tell if you watch the YouTube, eyesight, not the greatest on this side of the camera. Got four eyes over here, so the keeper position was not my strong suit. You got to have really good eyes to be a keeper. I do not possess that trait. You can follow me on Twitter, at the Den Day. As we shift now to the NBA, the Jaylen Brown trade has been the talk of the league for the past few days because it's head-scratching. You look at what Boston did, and you're like, how does this benefit Jason Tatum? And the answer is, it doesn't. And if I'm Jason Tatum, I'm even more furious now listening to what Brad Stevens said about the trade, because Brad Stevens spoke today. On paper or on Twitter, wherever Jason Tatum found out about this, you look at the trade and you're like, all right, Paul George is coming here, but I got to check my calendar. Oh, it's 2026. Well, that's not that exciting. Paul George hasn't been Paul George in like 4 years by this point. Not thrilled that he's going to be my teammate now. He's literally just a worse version of me. And then we get nothing else in return. You get draft picks, but draft picks don't help me if I'm Jason Tatum. I'm in the prime of my career. I'm the face of the operation in Boston, a historic franchise. We've won a championship, but I didn't win finals MVP, and then I got screwed at the Olympics by that dastardly Steve Kerr. I'm furious if I'm Jason Tatum because I'm looking around being like, guys, what is the plan here? If we're trying to be competing for championships in an Eastern Conference that's getting pretty good, like you just traded Jaylen Brown in the conference to a rival, to the team that, not just a rival, they beat us. We lost to them like a month and a half ago. And you're going to trade him to them, and the only thing that you get back is what their fourth option was, and he plays the same position I do? And then to hear Brad Stevens talk about this had to be even more infuriating. So you're already mad. And then listen to what Brad Stevens said. We'll start with what he said about the acquisition of Paul George and what that means to Boston's roster.
2: Plus the optionality moving forward. Paul's contract is shorter. He'll have his choice with his player option next year. But I think that, I keep going back to, like, myself as a kid. Like, I don't want to hear about picks and optionality. I don't. Unfortunately, in my position, that matters. That's where we are. Can I tell you exactly what's going to happen? No. We're excited about Paul. We're excited about a lot of our young guys. We're excited about the depth of our group. We're excited about our very best players. And we are, we think we've got a good team, and we think we've got a lot of options moving forward.
1: So that's not confidence building. He's asked about Paul George. The first thing he says is, well, the money, he could opt out next year. They're like, oh, great. So, again, I'm in the prime. I'm supposed to be carrying one of the most iconic franchises, and you just traded for a guy that you may or may not already want to not be on the team next year. And you got draft picks that, in the current moment, don't help me. I'm trying to win another championship. What is a draft pick next year going to do? Unless you transition those draft picks to a big-time trade, but at this point, who are you trading for anymore? It feels like the Jaylen Brown trade was the last domino to fall outside of the one potential outlier trade that's so off the wall that at this point it can't happen if you're Boston, which would be the trading of Joel Embiid. But if you were going to trade Joel Embiid to Boston, you would have just done it in the Jaylen Brown trade. Philadelphia obviously did not, which I don't believe that they're going to trade Embiid prior to the start of the regular season, but that feels like that's the only player that could realistically be available if you are Boston right now and you just made a trade with that team that did not include bringing him in. So the first round picks don't really do anything. Brad Stevens is out there talking about depth. The starting lineup right now for Boston, if the regular season started today, is Derek White, Baylor Shireman, Paul George, Jason Tatum, Mitchell Robinson, with Sam Hauser and Peyton Pritchard coming off of the bench. Mike Conley, who has to be like 50 years old at this point, coming off the bench as well. Where's the depth there? I saw a report, and this is a real report. It made me laugh. It's going to make you laugh. That somebody in the Boston organization thought that Peyton Pritchard could be like their Jalen Brunson. And the fact that somebody had the gall to speak that publicly is a hilarious thing. It should not be taken anywhere near serious, but it's a hilarious thing. So where is this depth? Brad Stevens had mentioned, we feel good about our depth. Where is it? I don't see it. All four of my eyes are being used. I don't see it. Right now, roster-wise, Boston is like eighth in the East, and that even might be generous. They might fall with Washington's roster getting better, with Indiana getting Tyrese Halliburton back, with the moves that Miami has made, and everybody else in the conference. Boston's roster is actually a roster to sneeze at. The saying normally goes, they're nothing to sneeze at. I'm sneezing at Boston's roster, because what the hell are they putting together? It's nothing that looks even remotely fun, because on top of all of this, Jason Tatum is coming off of an Achilles injury. He played at the end of last year, didn't play well, and then wasn't really available to the fullest extent in the playoff series where they blew the lead to Philadelphia. And that's, you're positioning him to be the face of the franchise moving forward, to be the one that is going to carry the franchise moving forward, and you are providing him next to no help. Unless you believe the in-depth analytics of Derek White having a better season than Jaylen Brown, who an anonymous general manager and executive said that was the case. Take a guess as to how anonymous that was. It was likely somebody in the building in Boston, but they said, we actually feel like Derek White had a better year than Jaylen Brown. Okay, let's see it. Let's see how that matriculates when you actually have to go out there and play the basketball. Here's what Brad Stevens said. He spoke today about the Jaylen Brown trade. Here's what Brad Stevens said about replacing an irreplaceable individual, who in this case was Jaylen Brown.
3: The unbelievable way we've played in the regular season in the last couple years, you know, the path looked a little bit more challenging to me. I might be wrong. I'm not going to stand up here and be defensive about that. But the path looked a little bit more challenging with 70% of our cap and such a high percent of our usage tied into two players. And the reality in this era and in this day and age of the NBA, and you could see it obviously with the last couple of champions and some of the teams that were at the very top of the league when it was all said and done at the end of this year, is that, you know, you have to do a great job and you have to have the optionality to do a great job of building out depth that can hopefully replace the irreplaceable individual.
1: There's that depth word again. Who is going to replace him? I'm not going to sit up here and act like Jaylen Brown was this awesome one-of-one kind of player. It felt like it wasn't until 2 years ago where he could dribble to the left side of the floor. It felt like at times in the playoff series against Philadelphia, he went completely rogue. All of that is fair. There are very valid criticisms about Jaylen Brown, the player, that I will hear and I will agree with. But the idea that you're going to replace him with the depth that Boston has on the roster, which is next to none, is something that I can't get behind. And it's almost crushing this legend that was Brad Stevens. Because I had always looked at Brad Stevens as a basketball savant, a basketball genius. I mean, he made Butler relevant in the college basketball space and then jumped to the NBA and had success with the Boston Celtics. Who would have thought that the Butler coach jumping to the NBA, joining a historic franchise, was going to be something that worked? Generally, when you think of like a mid-major basketball coach jumping to the NBA, they join like the Kings, an organization that is just desperate to make something work, or please, they're hoping, they're on their knees trying to make something work, and they're just swinging for the fences. But he joined the Celtics, and he had the success, and I'm looking at him now and being like, should I have held him in this massively high regard? Because his decision-making process, and make no mistake about it, like, this is him. This is quite literally his job. So anyone that's going to come out here and be like, this was not a Brad Stevens trade, this is quite literally his job. He is the one, he stopped coaching, he stepped down from coaching so he could take over the position of roster building. And he's building out the roster. And he's the guy that is responsible for trading the former finals MVP, the most recent finals MVP in Celtics history. And then he's getting up there talking about depth when he got Paul George in return for Jaylen Brown. When we all know, sitting here on July 6th, if you're not on the East Coast, July 7th, if you are on the East Coast, but sitting here in early July, understanding that they were desperate to move the man. They started to call other teams. They weren't fielding calls and got a really good one.

0: nothing about soccer. Once I heard that took place, I was like, oh, that's a death nail. It's like essentially him showing up at the game or something. And it's a sad thing because, you know, you heard the guy call, he called it earlier and said, he said there's something wrong with them. They were flat. They played like they already had lost the game when they got there. And it's a shame. It really is. It's a shame. And I hope that this doesn't continue, you know, with, while him in office and sports and things like that. You know, keep stay away from the sports, dude. Leave us alone. Do whatever you got to do. Just don't let him get involved with it. Because, like I said, my God, what if something happened? You know, catastrophic in the NFL. Mahomes does something, and oh my God, it would be a. It's just a bad thing, and to have that involved, and then you lose. You know what I mean?
1: Yeah, the losing is what hurts the most. I appreciate the call. The losing and the way that they lost is what hurts the most because we did this whole song and dance about getting Flo Balogun's red card reversed, and then he did a press conference celebrating the fact that he got the red card reversed, and then he posted a bunch of AI things on his social media celebrating the fact that he got the red card reversed, and then Team USA turned around and lost 4-1. Yeah, you know, like it'd be totally different if they lost 2-2 and it went to PKs, and then you just lose in PKs or something like that. That's a totally different vibe. You'd still be upset if you're a fan of USA soccer, rightfully so, because you want to see your team advance as far as possible. But it'd be totally different if they fought to the very end and they just didn't have it. They got their ass kicked, and they got their ass kicked from the beginning to the very end. It felt like. Maybe for a minute and a half, they were in the game after they scored their first goal, and then Belgium came back and answered with the header to go up 2-1, and then it was all she wrote from that point forward. And I'm generally with you, is that I would prefer less politicians involved in sports of any capacity. I don't really care what side of the aisle you're on. You can watch. You can enjoy. I don't really need anyone dabbling into the world of sports if your main profession is more on the political side of things. 310-840-4910 at The Denton Day on Twitter, where you can join the conversation as well if the talking and the texting is not your thing. Super Rusty Day is in Detroit, wants to join the conversation. Super Rusty Day, what's going on?
2: How you doing? That's Denton Day, right?
1: That is.
2: Okay. Nickname you Day-Day.
1: D-Day works, but I'll take it.
2: Yeah, shout out to my caps on the day-day thing. But anyway, my brother, I am the entertainer, activist, sports analyst, and political analyst. So I want to talk NBA and sports real quick. So let's go to soccer. I said, yeah, NBA and soccer. Let's go to soccer first. Two parts. One thing is this. Who cares who reverse, or not necessarily reverse, but got them to take a look at? Who cares who it was? It could have been George Bush, for all I care. It could have been Barack Obama, for all I care. But here's the whole point. How many times have we sat on our couch or sat at a game and wish we had the power to change a bad call or to, how shall I say, influence a bad call being looked at again? It's nothing wrong with what Donald Trump did. It was the wrong call for FIFA to do. Now, again, we all at some point in our lives wish we got that power, just to wave a magic wand. Hey, they need to take a look at that again and reverse that because it was the wrong thing for them to do. I don't believe no mumbo jumbo, it was bad luck. I don't believe that. I believe USA was going to lose anyway. Did it motivate Belgium a little bit? Maybe by one goal. Okay, so they got one extra goal because they was a little hyped up. But I think going forward, United States of America needs to take this as fuel. I mean, steroid fuel, and get the next crop of soccer players for 4 years so they can get past the 16th at that stage and face Belgium and destroy them. So if we put our minds to it and our money and all of our resources and maybe even work with the government on getting programs implemented, we can be great at soccer too, just like at basketball, football, such and such. Now, as far as NBA, Kevin Durant is out there somewhere.

0: somewhere, bruh. So the Boston Celtics just might get that X factor. Kevin Durant.
1: Super Russ, today your phone's cutting out, so we're going to have to let you go there. I think I was picking up the gist of what you were saying with Kevin Durant. The signal was just getting a little too choppy. If the Boston Celtics add Kevin Durant to Paul George and Jason Tatum, I don't know that that would go as well as you think it would, because they all three are like kind of in one way, shape, or another the same player. It's just different variations of the same player. I also think that Houston is just going to run it back. I don't think they should run it back, but I think they're just going to run it back and say, hey, we didn't have Fred VanVleet last year, so let's just keep it moving and see if Fred VanVleet coming back takes us to another level. What you said about putting the money and the resources to soccer in this country, good luck. It's not going to happen. Soccer right now is sport. It's maybe sport four. You can debate that with hockey, but baseball, basketball, and football are so far ahead that the money and the resources are going to go there. Why is the money and resources going to go there? Because the professional leagues have massive television contracts, and that's how that's going to go. Until MLS becomes this massive, massive deal in the country, which it could get there. I mean, the growth of MLS has been impressive, but it's not the NFL. It's not basketball. When you have these massive contracts being thrown around, you're naturally going to gravitate towards something like that. And I don't think that money is going to be put into the game here the way that you are hoping that money is going to be put into the game here, at least not now. Have they have gotten to the round of eight? Maybe that really sways. I am curious as to how many people who are not soccer fans have now committed to following the game on a more regular basis, because I've dabbled with it. I have to be honest. I've been texting a friend of mine who supports Liverpool, and I'm like, hey, if you get me a little scarf thingy, because I like the soccer scarves, I think those are cool. If you get me one of those little scarves, I will pretend to be a Liverpool fan when it is convenient for me. And that's probably the team that I'll end up supporting. But like, I'm not balls to the wall with soccer. So I'd be very curious if you were not a soccer fan who watched the World Cup and is all of a sudden, I'm in. I'm totally in. EPL, there. Champions League, there. La Liga, I'll find a team. Bundesliga, I'll find a team. I'm curious as to anyone who is not a soccer fan that now feels that way. Because it feels like what's going to happen is that most of America is going to be like, well, that was fun. We'll do this again in 4 years. And then they'll go back to football and basketball and whatever sport that they would regularly consume, the same way that we tend to do with the Olympics when they come every 4 years. We watch gymnastics. I watch track and field. You might watch swimming. And then you'll leave them to the side for a few years. And then you come back when the Olympics come back around. And it's a 4-year cycle from there. I'm Denton Day. I'm sitting in for Lynnell Willingham. More of your calls, 310-840-4910, 310-840-4910, reacting to Team USA's defeat at the hands of Belgium.
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0: to Belgium 4-1, ending their World Cup tournament. We're also taking your phone calls on the state of the Boston Celtics after Brad Stevens spoke since trading Jaylen Brown for the first time. But when I went to break, I asked a question in specific. Is there anybody who has become more interested in soccer to the fact where they are going to follow it more regularly because of the World Cup? Jim in Wisconsin has an answer to that question. Jim, you're on Westwood One Sports Night. How are you?
1: Hi, Dan. I'm doing great. Hey, I am definitely that guy. I have been anti-soccer, actually, for like 2 decades, but this finally grabbed my attention, us being the host nation and everything, and I started watching a lot and watching a lot. I'm a huge hockey fan, right? So it's one or the other for me all this time. But, man, I have embraced it. I've embraced it. So hearing your last couple callers, man, I got to tell you, that guy, you know, he was going and the president did what he did. And I'm, you know, he's got the right to intervene, just like all of us. We can all make a phone call, every one of us. And some guys might count more than another, but it doesn't matter which president, whichever. And then you came back with your response that it is going to be the top four in this country for quite a while. You know, and I think you're both right, my brother. I think you think you're both right. He may have like a 20-year plan, and you're talking about reality, and that's our next 5-10 years. I don't know, but yeah, I'm glad that now we're all more old. But you know, I am definitely that guy. You're asking, and I'm that guy,
0: Jim,
1: calling you.
0: It's nice that there are people out there. I'm going to pick a team. I'm going to support Liverpool. I don't know how often I will actually watch Liverpool, but when they win, you will hear about it. I'm literally going to be annoying. I can read a text, a direct text to the friend of mine who is he's become a massive soccer guy. He wasn't always, but he's become a massive soccer guy since he went to college. And I told him, I was like, give me a good team. I've suffered long enough with my American sports teams where I'm not dealing with the suffering of a soccer team. If I'm going to take a team, if I'm going to have support for a team, I just want to win. I just want to enjoy the benefits, the fruits of it. I don't need rebuild after rebuild after rebuild. I've been a Commander/Redskins fan for my entire life. I've been a Wizards fan for my entire life. I've been a Nationals fan since they came back to D.C. I'm good on the rebuilds. The Capitals have had Alex Ovechkin for a majority of my life, so I've been lucky there. But I'm good on the rebuild. So if you got a soccer team for me to support that's going to win a lot of games, which I guess Liverpool does, I don't know. I need to do more research on that. That's just the team that he's a fan of. But if you got a soccer team that's going to win a bunch of games that I should support, I can be bought. I'm a fair weather fan in every sense of the word. Thomas is in Chicago, wants to join the conversation. Thomas, what's going on?
2: Hey, Mr. Day. First time I'm actually hearing you on the radio. I think you got some great insights and great perspective. But I just wanted to come from the viewpoint of a person that says, you know, this isn't just a situation where you could field 11 of your best athletes and hope to win a global tournament that only 8 countries in the history of this tournament have ever won out of the literally hundreds of countries that have partaken. This has to be a cultural change. When you look at teams like Morocco or Norway that are having success, especially from the perspective of the United States fans, they're not just suddenly having success. These are countries that have bought into 30 and 40-year ideas of building their programs in order to come here and be able to compete. All you had to do was look at the lineups today, and you saw that Belgium sat Doku, Lukaku, and De Bruyne, one a superstar and two of their most experienced players, to know that they did not respect this U.S. team and this U.S. roster, and they knew that they could come in and, I won't say coast, but play down to the U.S. level of play and still come out with a win. I'm not saying that the U.S. team was bad. They were exciting. They had talent, but you can't just whine your way into success in global soccer. I mean, look what happened to Brazil, one of the greatest soccer nations in the world. Sometimes you just get outclassed and you lose. And in order for the U.S. to have success as a soccer nation, there has to be a vast cultural change. You can't have travel teams be inaccessible to what can potentially grow into your greatest talent. Now, that is a whole different philosophical and idealistic conversation that needs to be had later on as far as the U.S. Soccer Federation. So I'm just going to lighten it up, and I just heard you say that you want to pick a team to
0: give me a team.
2: Follow. I mean, I've been a Manchester United fan my whole life, and I'm living in hell right now. They just had a resurgent season, looked good for the first time in several years. Liverpool's always a good bet, but you always have to live in that world if you're picking one of those teams that soccer is a sport of relegation, so they can have one bad year and find themselves a whole league down and then have to spend a whole year fighting their way back.
0: I do love the idea of relegation. I think college football should accept relegation.
2: Think MLB should have relegation.
0: I do too. Is Manchester United the one that has Erling Haaland, or is he with a different club?
2: That is Manchester City. So Manchester United was the team that was led by Sir Alex Ferguson for years. They had guys like Cristiano Ronaldo, David Beckham, Nemanja Vidic. They were global powerhouses forever in all the international club competitions, and they've been reeling and screaming for consistency for 7 or 8 years now. But they're finally starting to come up. A lot of these Portuguese guys play at Manchester United. But, yeah, I mean, I feel for these United States fans, because I feel every 4 years is when they say this is the year, this is the year, this is the year. But you can't just pick 1 year and have it be the year. You have to build a consistent soccer culture in your nation in order to be successful in this sport. Without that, it'll never happen. You'll have flashes in the pan. You know, U.S. has had some great wins against great countries. But when it comes down to it, today Belgium knew that they just didn't really have to do that much in order to advance, because they have soccer pedigree. And we have to be honest, the U.S. does not. I'll leave it at that, and I'll continue to listen. You guys are having great conversation.
0: Yeah, appreciate the call. Don't feel too bad for USA fans. Training camp starts in like 2 weeks, so that is what it is. You know, if there's not going to be this massive cultural change with soccer. It's not realistic in the long term unless there's someone that's going to put it on the table. And I'm not talking about anything bodily related. I'm talking about the money that's going to be necessary to do that is not going to happen. There's so much money invested in football, American football, which dominates the country, in basketball, which has dominated the country, and there's going to be a resurgence in the basketball culture when inevitably, it's going to happen at some point, Team USA loses in the Olympics. It's going to make people very upset, and they're going to try and change that, so money's going to be pumped into basketball. I would love if they can copy whatever Norway did and get a lab that built Erling Haaland. Watching that dude, he literally looks like Thor. I've seen him depicted as Super Boo from Dragon Ball Z. I happen to think he looks a little bit more like Android 18 from Dragon Ball Z, but that dude is a legitimate android, and he knocked Brazil out. He effectively retired Neymar, one of the great players of a generation in Brazilian soccer. He effectively retired him from international and World Cup play because he is so dynamic. That is, watching Erling Haaland at Norway is must-watch television. Him. I can't name another player on that roster. I don't care to name another player on that roster. I tune in to watch a Norway match because that big Thor-looking dude is really, really good at putting the ball in the back of the net. If the U.S. can mimic whatever it is that built him, maybe they can get something going here. But I don't think that's going to be the case. I just don't think this country cares enough about the soccer. Andrew is in Winston-Salem, wants to join the conversation. Andrew, what's up?
3: Hey, I was calling about the Jaylen Brown trade.
0: Yeah, give it to me.
3: Well, I agreed with everything you said. One of the things I wanted to mention was, I mean, you know, the draft picks, like you said, they're not going to benefit, you know, Jason Tatum at this point. Getting a player who's 6 years older who really can't even play, what, 40 games a season over, like, the last 6 years doesn't make any sense. Obviously, they're probably trying to drop his contract off after this next year. But, I mean, they traded Jalen, you know, to Philadelphia, the division rival, heated rival. You know, he's going to come back and haunt them. You know, one of the things that Brad Stevens mentioned in his press conference today or interview was, you know, the 70% on the salary cap and the amount of usage, which I kind of thought was kind of like a little backhanded stat, you know, a little something at Jalen. Thought they should have ran it back like Houston's going to do, like you said, with bringing Van Fleet back off the injury. Second thing he mentioned was, you know, the regular season wins, how happy he was. You know, they didn't even give, you know, them to run it back with, you know, more time off with Tatum coming off the Achilles injury. But Boston is not about regular season wins. It's about them banners, and there's 18 of them up there. And just another point, a little off topic, one of the major ownership groups is a private equity firm who also has a major interest in the San Antonio Spurs. So I really think it's just now the private equity firm trying to accrue money. Any thoughts on it?
0: Well, I think you're right about that last part, and that becomes a very dangerous thing in the world of sports, because if I'm correct, I think one of the guys that bought the Lakers is also very heavily involved in that world. And these numbers are getting so massive in sales that you kind of have to be involved in private equity to be able to compete, because regular people don't have $8 to $10 billion liquid just laying around. As it relates to the basketball element of what you said, I would have given it another shot. I do not buy that the initial stream where Jaylen Brown said that this year was one of his favorites, I don't buy that as being the breaking point, because if that is the breaking point, that's a soft-ass breaking point. You're telling me no one in the operation could decipher exactly what he said? Like, that's a very Twitter-forward argument, because he's effectively saying, well, I was better because I was the main guy. But you could very easily twist that and say, well, he also was saying that they battled through adversity and the way that his team played is really what made this season fun. And I would hope that those in the building took that approach rather than the super Twitter, oh, he hates Jason Tatum approach. That's just me. That's how I would feel about that if I was an executive in an NBA organization. I just think it was time. They knew it was time. Jaylen Brown, I believe, knew it was time. The problem that I have with Boston and their handling of this is that they didn't get the most out of him in return. And if you're going to make a trade, you have to look at it from a business perspective. I mean, Brad Stevens is sitting up here talking about the business side of things, and we don't want to allocate and have 70% of our salary cap dedicated to two guys that are both high usage. That's a totally fair way of looking at things, but you kind of shot yourself in the foot in the way that you handled the trade process, because you hurt your return. And if you're hurting your return, what is the point of doing it? What is the point of leaking information that would negatively impact your return? That doesn't make a lot of sense to me. I just think the way that Boston handled themselves in this entire process was a little odd. And then on top of that, I don't know how much I would be willing to put my eggs in the basket of a guy that is not terribly far removed from an Achilles injury, because the Achilles injury still scares me in basketball. Modern medicine is great. You can still be a good player. I don't know that you can be a great player, superstar level player, coming off of an Achilles injury. And then when you look at what they have on that roster, you're going to need to be a superstar level player. So that makes me a little nervous. 310-840-4910, 310-840-4910. I have asked, what team should I support if I am going to pick up soccer on a somewhat regular basis? James in Maryland has a suggestion for me. James, you're on Westwood One Sports Night.
4: Hello.
0: What's up, James? You're on the air.
4: So, you know, I think personally you should support FC Barcelona.
0: FC, who's their best player?
4: Lamine Yamal.
0: I don't know who that is. 18-year-old on Spain. Okay, thank you. So he's their best player. Oh, he's 18 too. So there could be longevity there. I could have a favorite player on my favorite team for 10 years.
4: Yeah, he's one of the best players in the world. And we have a Ballon d'Or candidate, Rafinha, plays for Brazil.
0: Okay, you're selling me on this. You said this is FC Barcelona?
4: Yep.
0: Is that the team that Messi played for forever?
4: Yep. Neymar and Ronaldinho.
0: Yeah, I about to say, they had some money. I knew that. Yeah, because Zlatan was on that team, too. Look at me, knowing where Zlatan played. James, I appreciate the call. I have dove down the well of the rabbit hole of Zlatan Ibrahimovic. That is a fascinating character. And the way that he portrays himself on television, I happen to like. I think soccer commentary is... Sometimes I kind of wish that, like, American sports had a little bit of soccer commentary in them. But the way that Zlatan is on air is not what he was like as a player. Oh my God. When he's on air, he's like a nice dude. He's like understanding. There's like empathy. When a guy makes a mistake, he's like, I'm there for you, son. This dude was something else when he was a player. I mean, you want to talk about the most egotistical kind of guy, but in like a fun way? The story of him receiving a jersey from LeBron James and then signing the jersey himself and sending it back to LeBron James. That's a hilarious story. Like, these personalities I'm with. So I kind of like that. Look at me. Knowing Zlatan playing on FC Barcelona. Soccer guy. Soccer Denton Day right here. I just scroll TikTok too much. I'm like all in on the TikTok soccer stuff. There's this dude like Micah Robertson or something like that. Micah Robbins. I don't know. Michael Richards, that's who. Oliver. Is Oliver a soccer guy? Oliver, do you have a team? Should I be supporting a team? Who do you support? You're a winner. You're a Dodgers fan, so you support only winners.
5: So unfortunately for me, I'm in the same boat as you, but there's a team that's newly in the Premier League called Leeds FC, and my mom went to Leeds University because she's from England. So I was like, all right, that's an actual reason to pick them.
0: That is a good reason to pick them. Do they have a good player on the team?
5: Bench guys on Team USA. Brendan Aaronson is one of their better players, but they're not. They're kind of bottom of the barrel in the Premier League.
0: Yeah, you get to watch the rise up. I'm not going to watch that rise with you because I'm not suffering if I'm picking a soccer team. So Barcelona might be a good one. If they had Messi for a long time, they spend money for real. So I'm a freeloader when it comes to this. If I'm going to pick a soccer team, I'm going to be a freeloader because for years I've been a suffering Commanders fan, and it feels like I suffer every time that I open social media again because now it might be Brandon Ayuk versus Jaden Daniels, the latest on the ongoing potential feud between the lifeline that was supposed to get Brandon Ayuk out of San Francisco. It comes your way next. I'm Denton Day sitting in for Leno Willingham on Westwood One Sports Night.
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1: If you're having a hard time following along with the Brandon Ayuk saga, you are not alone. And it seems like it gets weirder and weirder by the day. He loves social media. He loves it too much. I wish that Brandon Ayuk loved social media a lot less. Because it does feel like every time he opens his phone, a small torpedo is hitting his chances of actually getting out of San Francisco, which he clearly wants, and then going to Washington, which he also clearly wants. And the latest social media activity from Brandon Ayuk saw a very unique twist of events where he was actually taking aim at Jaden Daniels. There's a lot to unpack here, so I'm going to do my best to be your unpacker of information, and then we can decide together whether or not we like what's going on with Brandon Ayuk, Jaden Daniels, the Commanders in San Francisco. So Brandon Ayuk has made it very clear over the past few months he wants to be in Washington. Jaden Daniels was at one of the World Cup games that was being played in California. I believe this one was in Los Angeles, but it was being played in California this past weekend. I was thrilled that Jaden Daniels was there because he was not at that all-white Michael Rubin party. This game was on the same day. That all-white Michael Rubin party is weird, people. I'm telling you, there's something weird going on over there. But my quarterback, Jaden Daniels, was not there. I was happy. Where he was, though, was at the game. He was in a suite. In a suite, you can kind of look down, you see fans. A fan saw Jaden Daniels in the suite. He was standing up against the glass, kind of looking out over the pitch, looking at some of the fans. He pulled out his cell phone, and he started trolling Jaden Daniels. This is a fan at the soccer match that Jaden Daniels was at this past weekend, going at Jaden about Brandon Ayuk.
2: Hey, Jaden Daniels! Brandon Ayuk! Brandon Ayuk! Brandon Ayuk, you better not go him next year. I'm a Niner fan. Brandon Ayuk. Brandon Ayuk.
1: He is a Niner fan. Thank you for the clarification. Didn't need to use a lot of brain power to guess that. But he's going at Jaden Daniels. I don't like Brandon Ayuk. Don't throw anything to him. And Jaden Daniels does what a normal person would do in that instance, which is walk away. I don't need my quarterback beefing with a fan in any capacity. That is not the way that needs to be handled. Brandon Ayuk seemingly did not like that. He posted a photo asking Jaden Daniels, I'm paraphrasing, asking Jaden Daniels, what is funny? Turn your savage up. And then he posted a video. This was the video Brandon Ayuk posted following the photo taking aim at Jaden Daniels.
3: Probably gonna text me and talk about something. You on my team now. You follow my rules. Boy, I'm a grown-ass man, boy. You gonna have to start running behind your mama, and I might believe what you're talking about. But until then,
1: So that's Brandon Ayuk, and this is where we currently stand. There was like some more back and forth. Jaden Daniels had a double thumbs down Kevin Durant photo, and then Brandon Ayuk posted a pair of cleats daring Jaden Daniels to play all 17 games and saying that he would too. There's been a ton of debate in the DC media market about what is happening here. And I'm bringing this now nationally because there are some people that will tell you this is all a bit. It's just two guys trolling one another and they're doing so publicly. There's an entire other sector of people that say this is real. They're having a falling out and Brandon Ayuk has burned his bridge to Washington, D.C. I don't know what's real. And it's very confusing. I don't like being confused. I like to know things. It kind of makes my job easier if I'm smart and I know things. At the beginning of this process, I was very much in favor of Brandon Ayuk coming to Washington. His social media stuff I thought was questionable because I would have handled things a little bit differently than he did. But I didn't really care because he was attacking the San Francisco 49ers. I don't like the 49ers. What do I care if he says some things about the 49ers? on Instagram. Kyle Shanahan has never really been accused of being a great person before. So if he has issues with Kyle Shanahan, hey, you know what? A lot of people have issues with Kyle Shanahan. There's nothing new there. He's a genius, I think. Shanahan is when it comes to the X's and O's of things. That's why I respect him. But he's not like the greatest person in the world. So when it was just Ayuk versus San Francisco, it was kind of fine. Parts of it were kind of funny, I thought. But now that it's about Jayden Daniels, well, that's my quarterback. And I don't like it when you're talking to my quarterback like that. And what I don't understand, so if this is all a bit, this is one big professional wrestling work, and I'm getting worked, what am I getting worked for? If you're going to do a bit, you would think that there needs to be an end game in the bit. And Brandon Ayuk has taken like these super low-hanging mom jokes. Super low-hanging. I mean, who really cared? The guy, God forbid, the guy has a nice relationship with his mom. God forbid. Taking those sorts of jokes, not wanting to fall to the leadership. Like, I just don't understand what the end game is. If this is supposed to be two guys joking back and forth publicly, you don't gain anything from doing this at this level. And Ayuk is a good player. I think George Kittle made a really costly mistake on a Pardon My Take podcast saying that Ayuk can still run. Because one of the talking points in this entire process is, well, can he still actually play football? He's doing all of this weird stuff on social media, but can he actually still play football? And I happen to believe the answer to that question is yes, but the way that Brandon Ayuk is moving is questionable. Like, really, really questionable. Because as we get more information about him and the people that are around him and the decisions that he is making, he is asking to be released by the San Francisco 49ers. But in order to be released, he has to apply for reinstatement, which he has not currently done because he is on the away from football list. He needs to apply for reinstatement. They need to check him medically, which I believe is going to be a third party. So it's not like that's something that they can kind of put the fix in for. He's going to get checked medically. He then goes to the active roster, and with going to the active roster comes finances that he was going to be paid. If they're not going to want to pay that, and then they cut him. And it's as simple as that. They've already voided his guarantees because he didn't rehab with the team, which he has been very critical of them voiding that on his various social media posts. So he is in control right now of the next steps. He is asking them to do something while not allowing them to do the thing that he is asking for. And I have the feeling that if he was being guided by someone that knew how to do this, that step would have already been taken. And I really want to emphasize that last point there. Because he is working with somebody. Brandon Ayuk is working with somebody. I don't think that Brandon Ayuk has all of a sudden become a video editor. And some of these videos have been edited. There's been some slow-mo stuff on videos, like when he was saying he would give the belt to the 49ers when they came, or when Washington went to San Francisco to play the 49ers on Monday Night Football. There's some video editing in there. I happen to believe that he is working with somebody, but I don't believe that somebody is working very well with him. And it's very, very weird. They also unfollowed each other on social media. Brandon Ayuk and Jayden Daniels did, which, if that's not the most high school thing in the world, I don't know what is. And I am ashamed to admit this, but I am an honest man. I was doing local radio in Washington, D.C. this weekend. The video of Brandon Ayuk going at Jayden Daniels was released on Saturday night. I was doing local radio in Washington, D.C. on Sunday morning, and I did a 2.5-hour show. And every single segment, I was refreshing Brandon Ayuk's Instagram to see if he actively followed Jayden Daniels back. I'm not proud of that. That made me feel like a loser. But I did that because I'm committed to the craft. That is real Big J journalism. Refreshing Brandon Ayuk's Instagram page, which I am currently doing as I speak because, again, I'm committed. He has still not followed Jayden Daniels back. And if you are wondering, well, did Jayden Daniels follow him back? No is the answer to that. God, I got blessed with an NFC championship in 2024. And now I'm refreshing Brandon Ayuk's Instagram page to see if he followed my quarterback back. I'm 31, and I'm sitting here doing this. This is not where I thought my life was going to be. Just didn't think it would be there. A couple comments on our YouTube page. You can follow us on YouTube. Subscribe to us, Westwood One Sports Night. We're over 2,000 subscribers. Thank you for getting us there. Next, the goal is 3,000 subscribers. Got a way to go, so go find us on our YouTube page, Westwood One Sports Night. Pine Needle hits me up and says, one other step D-Day is he has to clear his warrant arrest in Santa Clara County. Also, they're launching a court change to claw back the money that has already been paid to him. The 49ers don't play. I did see that. They were asking for like $18 million back. We'll see if that actually ends up happening. He's talked a big game about not really caring about the money. If they try to take back money that they've already paid, that might change a little bit. As far as the warrant for his arrest, NFL guys aren't the same as normal people. He'll find a way to get out of that one. The belief is right now that Brandon Ayuk is in the D.C. area, and one of the videos that he had posted was a clear shot of what looked to be the Potomac or Great Falls area.

0: So I think, you know, Trump tried to get his player back on so he can make himself look good. But the team wouldn't look good if they had won. That's my opinion, and that's all I had to say. And thank you for taking my call.
1: Yeah, I appreciate the call, Andre. So I'm going to push back on the dive thing. I would not use taking a dive and then mixing it with integrity in the same take. I think those two things are polar opposites of one another. I have been on record. I did not like the way that Donald Trump handled that. I do not like the fact that him making the call is kind of whatever. I don't love the fact that he then celebrated the fact that he made the call and, like, really celebrated that he made the call. Win or lose, that's a bad, bad look. When you partake in corruption, the goal is not then to tell everybody that you are partaking in corruption. That should be a secret behind closed doors. You want to make the call, make the call. A press conference to celebrate that you made the call is weird. I don't think Team USA took a dive. I think Belgium's better than Team USA. And it really is that cut and dry. They had all of their players. I don't think that it was like this stand against the president of the United States. Because if I'm being honest, I don't think Team USA cared that much about that. They were happy that Flo Balogun was back, but this World Cup only comes around 4 years. So there is no taking a dive here. This isn't like a regular season game in Major League Baseball or in the NFL. Even the NFL, you only get 17 of those things. You only get this event every 40 years. And there's a bunch of dudes on that team that are not going to be on the team in 2030. So I would push heavily back against the idea of them taking a dive. But I am in agreement with you in that I don't love the way that the president of the United States handled one, making the call, but then celebrating the fact that he made the call. That is very, very off-putting. I'm Denton Day. I'm sitting in for Linnell Willingham on Westwood One Sports Night. You can get involved in the action on the phone, 310-840-4910, like Andre just did. You can tweet me as well at the Denton Day. It's time for a segment that we do every now and then. It's called Denton's Deliberations. It's basically where I just ask a bunch of questions and I answer a bunch of questions. There's one that is particularly relevant that I need to start with here. On the East Coast, it is July 7th. It is time to put the fireworks away. Tonight is the final night where fireworks should be being shot off in a neighborhood. Once you get to July 8th, the fireworks need to be put away. This has been a very big topic of conversation in the area that I live, and I'm sure it has been a very big conversation in the area that you live. I don't mind fireworks on like the 5th of July. You have some extra from the 4th of July. Obviously, the 4th of July, have at it. This is the one day of the year where you can just go. I have bad stories about that, not the ones that involve losing fingers. I got all 10 of mine. But I was in college, and my best friend's mom went across state lines in the state of Virginia. You can't buy like the fun fireworks. She went to one of the Carolinas. I think it was South Carolina. And South Carolina, compared to Virginia in relation to fireworks, is lawless. They will get you anything that you could be asking for. So she went across state lines, got us fireworks from South Carolina, gave them to us, said, have fun with these very illegal fireworks. And we said, thank you. We will have tons of fun with these very illegal fireworks. We go to the party. We're having a 4th of July party with friends of ours that are from high school. Everyone's now in college. You get to see each other. And we all kind of knew, like, this was our sophomore year. And if you've been to college before, you know, like, that sophomore year summer is really, like, the last time you really see your high school friends. Because by junior year, everybody's off and doing things, right? Like, someone got an internship in a different city. And, you're starting to be an adult. For real, for real. So this was like the last time that we were going to be spending each other, 4th of July, with one another. We have these fireworks. Everybody at the party is on game for the fireworks. We're like, this is about to be a night. We're in a little bit of a bougie neighborhood. We don't care. Cops ain't going to get here by the time we set all these illegal fireworks off. We set them up, ready to go. And then all of a sudden, the girl whose house it is has a massive change of heart. And she says, no. You can't use these fireworks. I will not allow it. This is my house. It's not her. It was like her parents' house. But she's like, no, we cannot do these fireworks. And she's

0: completely shut the entire thing down. I was bummed I didn't get to set off illegal fireworks. Now, she might have kept my fingers in the process. Thank you for that. I still got all 10 of them, but I was bummed about that. But on the 4th of July, anything goes, and that was our thought process. Like, yeah, these fireworks are illegal, but everyone's shooting off illegal fireworks. The cops aren't going to come for us. We're like so deep in this neighborhood, they'll find somebody else to hit first before they hit us, and by the time they get to us, we're all going to be gone. Everything's going to be fine. 4th of July, everything's fair game. If you're doing what I just described on the 8th of July, you need to be sent to the gallows. Enough. You've had days to get the fireworks out and about. You should not be setting them off on the 8th of July. It's like when the new year comes. You got a certain number of days where you can tell somebody, Happy New Year. Once you hit a certain mark, which for the Happy New Year thing is like 7 days. Once you hit the 7th of January, there should not be any more Happy New Year's. Fireworks are the same thing, but a less amount of days. You don't get a week of fireworks. You get 3 days after the 4th of July, and you get 2 days before the 4th of July. If you're setting them off in June, like, easy there, pal. Pump the brakes. You get 2 days before the 4th of July. It's a five-day window. It's pretty simple. Those are your that's your firework window. I know, because I'm saying this on a national radio platform, that someone's going to set them off in my neighborhood on the 8th of July, and I'm going to be a very unhappy human being. And I will be here to voice my unhappiness when that does happen. Denton's Deliberations is Westwood One Sports Night. Another thing that I came across, Kawhi Leonard, who just recently got traded to the Toronto Raptors, has finally hired himself an agent. He's not going to be represented by his uncle Dennis, who may or may not have, allegedly, been the one to negotiate the deal with Los Angeles that might have potentially, possibly, circumvented the NBA salary cap that has gotten Kawhi Leonard into a world of podcast trouble. No real trouble yet, but podcast trouble in the form of Pablo Torre. The fact that Kawhi now has a real agent is actually pretty telling. The fact that he now resides in a country where the FBI does not have jurisdiction is, in fact, very, very telling. Kawhi Leonard is switching up the way that he is moving, and I think it's hilarious. I also think the Raptors are going to be much better with Kawhi Leonard. He does make them a better basketball team. Now, Kawhi Leonard in 2026 is not Kawhi Leonard in 2019. It does very much feel like, for Toronto, you fell in love with a high school sweetheart, and then a high school sweetheart, when you thought you were going to marry them, said, actually, no, I'm going to go to college across the country, don't visit, and then did 7 years in college, which is way too long, and then came back to your doorstep talking about, I miss what we had. That's a bad way of rekindling a relationship, given everything that transpired, but that seems to be how Toronto is handling this with Kawhi Leonard, and admittedly, he does make them better in an Eastern Conference that is, I would say, a little bit more open. You get New York, who's obviously the champs, gotta beat the champs. You get Philadelphia, who's gotten significantly better because Boston gifted them Jaylen Brown, but I do think there is an avenue for Toronto to compete in the Eastern Conference, and Kawhi Leonard is going to help them do that with his new agent. I'm Denton Day. I'm sitting in for Lynette Willingham on Westwood One Sports Night. 310-840-4910. 310-840-4910 is the number to get in contact with me. You can tweet me as well at the Denton Day. When we get back, we continue our reaction to Team USA falling to Belgium in the World Cup.
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1: At the Denton Day on Twitter, that's how you can connect with me off of the air, and you can join the conversation. 310-840-4910, 310-840-4910. Team USA ended its World Cup run today at the hands of Belgium, a 4-1 loss where they got smoked from the jump. I'm disappointed in a great many of things about the game, players that were involved in the game as well. I'm curious your thoughts. 310-840-4910. It's where we find Steve, who's in Los Angeles. Steve wants to jump in on the show. Steve, how are you?
2: How you doing, sir? Doing good. Thank you for the call. I mean, taking my call. I'm sorry, but I don't. This is stupid now. If the red card wasn't rescinded, the excuse would have been, well, if he had played, we would have won. Now that he played, the excuse is, well, maybe they took a dive. Belgium is a higher ranked team than the U.S. The same team for Belgium who beat the U.S. in a friendly just a few months ago, 5-2. They didn't took a dive. They just lost to a better team. And that's the end of it. All the other stuff is just pure excuses, nothing else.
1: Yeah, Steve, I'm in agreeance with you, and I want to make that very clear. For those that might have missed it, we had a caller in our previous hour say that maybe Team USA took a dive as like a way of sticking it to the president for getting involved in the red card situation. That is not an opinion held by the host on the show. I don't believe that to be the case. I don't think a dive was taken. I think Belgium was a better team. I honestly don't think that they could dive the way that they played today. Like, I just don't believe that they have that in them. I think they ran into real competition. And, you know, as fun as this run was with Team USA, you can point to the games that they won and say, well, this wasn't great teams. You weren't exactly in a group of death the way that many might have thought. You weren't in a group of death, and you didn't really come up against a team that was a legitimately good team until you played Belgium. And what happened was, when you came up against a legitimately good team, you got your ass kicked. You got shellacked. For all of the fun that we were having prior to this game was what we are kind of accustomed to when we watch USA soccer on the grand stage, is that they're on the rise, but they are certainly not at the destination. And that's a really good way of how I would describe what took place tonight. Or last night, rather, now that it is a Tuesday. Team USA just did not have it. And Belgium really, really did. So thank you to Steve. 310-840-4910, 310-840-4910. Get involved here on the phones. That's a text line as well that you can jump in on. I really had high expectations that the game was going to go well. I thought it was going to be a game where Team USA was going to be able to topple Belgium, where the mood and the atmosphere on today's show was going to be significantly more celebratory. You know, you're coming off a July 4th weekend, big weekend for the country. It's been hot as hell in most places of the country, at least in the D.C. area. I mean, Lord have mercy. There's been a couple of days where it's had a real feel of 120 at 10 a.m. Like, what am I supposed to do with my life? But I was hoping that we were coming off of the 4th of July, we'd be celebrating, we take down Belgium, and then at this point in the show, as we're now 3 hours in, going on hour number 4, I'd be sitting here trying to give you a breakdown of Spain. Yeah, they beat Portugal, ousted Cristiano Ronaldo, that fake goat, in the process. I was hoping we were going to be looking at, all right, how can Team USA attack Spain? You know, they did some really good things against Belgium, and I'd have reason to be excited. None of that has transpired. They got beat the hell up, and now you're like, well, I got to wait 40 years to see if they can do this again. We have no idea what the future of Mauricio Pochettino is going to be. I mean, hopefully they can go find another coach out there that can take advantage of some of the things that he did philosophically when it comes to playing a lot more aggressive on offense and putting your guys in position to score a lot of goals. Because when you look across the world right now, you got to score a lot of goals if you're going to be competing at a high level. I mean, that is as clear as it gets. Messi scored 7 already. Mbappe scored 7 already. Erling Haaland has scored 7. You need a guy that can put up a high magnitude of goal scoring if you're going to want to compete at a national level. Team USA doesn't have that kind of player just quite yet. Hoping that was going to be Flo Balogun. He played well, not on Monday. He did not. With all of the hubbub of getting the red card rescinded, he actually was a pretty big non-factor until like the 90th minute. Well, at that point, Team USA was already down a bazillion, so it didn't really matter. 310-804-0410 to join the conversation. Mike is in Indiana, wants to hop on here. Mike, you're on Westwood One Sports Night. How are you?
3: Hey, DA. I listen to you guys every night. Three things. If you look at soccer, that's like me starting to play soccer a year ago and trying to compete against people that have been doing it for decades. We dominate in basketball against other countries because that's our culture. They can't be expected to come in and all of a sudden rise to the top like that. That's the way I feel about soccer. On the Boston Celtics, they're not going to go anywhere. Their organization does not know how to run an organization. And that's the bottom line with them. I don't expect them to go anywhere. And last but not least, I've listened to you fill in for your colleagues twice now. And in my humble opinion, you need to fill in more often because your shows are far and above better than your colleagues.
1: Well, thank you, Mike. I do like my colleagues, but I will take the compliment nonetheless. I don't know that the culture is ever going to drastically shift here in the country in relation to soccer. I cannot see a world where that is going to happen. Literally, the U.S.'s best chance of winning a World Cup is to just have somebody who is born in the country that is gifted, literally touched by God, and becomes a mega superstar. That's kind of the best bet. And I, you know, we kind of thought to an extent Christian Pulisic was going to be that. This tournament sure showcased that he was not that, but you were hoping that somebody is going to be something like that. Borrow what they did in Norway to create whatever they did to create Erling Haaland, because that's not like a normal guy. He is a massive individual. I did laugh at the video from the game against Brazil where a guy ran into Erling Haaland, like literally right into his chest, and then bounced off of him. That's just normally in soccer, like I'm so accustomed to seeing guys kind of flop when there's any sort of real contact. And the man literally, like, it was a grown man that bounced off of the chest of Haaland like he was a child. That was like a hilarious thing to see with my own eyes. Tony is in Dallas, wants to join the program. Tony, what's up? You're on Westwood One Sports Night.
4: You know, I agree with the opinion you gave, is that we weren't in the strongest group in the tournament. We played very well, but then, you know, real life kind of slapped us in the face today. And, you know, my opinion is the U.S., possibly top 10 in the world. That could be a possibility. I think reality may be between top 10 and top 15. But I think we saw a lot of positive with USA men's soccer. Certainly not where we used to be, but we're building. I think we saw a good foundation there, and hopefully they keep a hold of this coach for a while. I like the way he coaches. But you know, that's the reality, is that's not who we are. We're baseball, basketball, and American football, and do really good in ice hockey, and soccer just hasn't been our pastime like it has so many other countries. And so I'm proud of our team. I think they represented well. I hope we get past the red card drama. Just throw the drama out. Let's build on the positives. And, I mean, we're Americans. Let's be American. Just build on it, enjoy it, and live on, man. Appreciate the appreciate you taking my call.
1: Yes, sir. I appreciate the call. 310-840-4910, 310-840-4910. Got a couple more. Want to get everybody involved here. You got some thoughts on Team USA falling to Belgium. This is the spot to get them off of your chest. Marty is in Indiana. Marty, you're on Westwood One Sports Night.
5: Yes, sir. Two calls ago, the bottom line is, this man said this, the bottom line is, we got beat by a better team. That's the bottom line, you know. They're more experienced, and for example, I played rugby off and on for 20 years. I played rugby in Scotland, in France, all around the Midwest, you know. But it's like I grew up playing Little League baseball. And like these young guys, they grew up playing soccer, you know. They know the game inside and out. And again, I know I'm in repetition, but we got beat by the better team. That's the bottom line.
1: Yeah, Belgium was better. You know, I do think it is kind of funny when we talk about, like, the larger picture in the country of how we treat soccer. And the thought is, and it's an accurate thought, like, I recognize the irony in why I find this funny. The thought is that America does not put in a lot of the attention on soccer, and that is accurate. They hope that you play baseball or basketball or football, or you swim, or you are a track runner, because America also does very well in those, or you participate in gymnastics. Like, America does really, really well in a lot of Olympic sports as well. But I find it funny and ironic that the first sport that almost everybody plays in the country is soccer. You start with soccer, and then eventually you, at least for what I did, was I kind of grew out of soccer. I was like, I'm not really interested in this anymore. This football thing looks really fun. And most of you don't know this. Why would you? I did Taekwondo when I was younger. So I participated in martial arts. And when I say I did Taekwondo, like I competed in Taekwondo, like it was a thing. But I did that too. So like I was like, hey, you know, I'm going to leave soccer to do like basketball and football and all these things that I see on television, because I was starting to fall in love with these big time American sports that ultimately led me to do this job where I talk in front of a microphone late at night, hanging out with all of my best friends that are calling into Westwood One Sports Night. But I just find it funny, like the first sport that everybody plays is soccer. And we're sitting here being like, the U.S. needs better soccer programs. They kind of have them already. Tyler is in Dallas. Tyler, what's up?
6: Hey, just wanted to add to the conversation. Watching the game tonight, I just felt like our goalkeeping could have been better throughout the game. And, you know, the U.S. is down, comes back, give up a soft goal pretty quickly. And I don't want to call anybody out, but like that's one area to improve. And I hope we bring Pochettino back. I feel like he brought a lot to the team this year and the whole effort overall. And just put a little respect on Ronaldo's name as well as his career comes to a close.
1: You had me. I'm not putting respect on Ronaldo's name. I literally hate watching that man play soccer. He's good, but I don't like watching him play. There's something about him where, like, I watch Messi and he's like an artiste. Or I watch, like, Haaland is not like an artiste, but he's just a big brute. And that in itself makes him interesting. But like Mbappe, there's something beautiful about watching Mbappe. I don't know why. I cannot stand watching Cristiano Ronaldo play soccer. It might be a personal flaw. If it is, I will wear that. But there's something about watching him that I just do not like. He made another good point that I kind of lost because I needed to get my hate out there for Cristiano Ronaldo. And I'm upset at myself for that. But that was a very, very, that was a good call. 310-840-4910, 310-840-4910. It was the keeping play. It was the goalkeeper play. We've had an interesting amount of conversation on the show about the potential of taking a dive. I do not believe that a dive was taken. However, if I was going to make the argument, I would have a slideshow that just replays the third goal. That, like, if I was going to fully buy into that argument, which I'm not, but if I was going to do that, that third goal would be on replay. It's like the internet's new favorite thing when you find out that an NBA player's in bed with a mafia and they're gambling, and you compile all of the plays that sure make it look like a player is gambling. Like when Terry Rozier throws the ball backwards You're like, yep, that was a game where he took the under on points for himself. Or, oh, that was the game where he took the over on first quarter turnovers, which are bets that you can make, which are clearly bets that are skewed, because who is betting those sorts of things? If there was a play from the game against Belgium that would make you think that, it was that third goal for Belgium, because, dude, what the hell was that? 310-840-9410. Ivan is in Palo Alto joining the program. Ivan, how are you? You're on Westwood One Sports Night.
7: Good, thank you. I totally agree with what you're saying. One other vignette I wanted to add, when I was younger, City College of San Francisco had a good soccer team. They win the league with California and Stanford, but they kept beating those schools, so they kicked them out because they didn't want to lose to a two-year school. What was the difference? City College had all these players from Latin America, two of whom wound up on the U.S. soccer team. So, again, it's that they've been doing it all their life thing. And now I'm excited about the U.S. team, and we should be proud of them. But we also have that temporary high that happens every time there's a high level of soccer going on. It's higher than it's usually been. More young kids will play it now. But when it gets to the money, professional baseball, professional football, they're going to go there. And that's just the way it is. That's our culture. I've lived in Norway. I've lived in Brazil. It's a very, very different dynamic, and the passion that's always there is not the passion that's always here for soccer at that level.
1: That's a great call, Ivan. I hope that America can capitalize on the high. I think a high is a good way of putting it, because you have spent the better part of the last 4 weeks, so about a month, right, really locking in to soccer. And you will continue. I mean, now that we are deep into the World Cup stages, or to the World Cup elimination stage, to where basically every single game has a superstar. You, for someone that's a novice soccer fan, I know the superstars. So locking in to watch a Messi or an Mbappe, a Haaland, a Harry Kane, even a Neymar, though he was coming off the bench for a majority of the games for Brazil, it's really easy for me to watch those guys. And the fact that now every game that you're seeing is going to involve one of those guys does make it a lot easier. So hopefully that really benefits that high that you're talking about, to where kids who have never seen Messi play before, because there are generations that really haven't seen him, kids that have never seen him before, that they're getting their first experience watching World Cup soccer and seeing the greatest soccer player of all time in action. Hopefully that leads to something to where they're like, hey, I would like to do this. I have hope that maybe I can reach that level. That's high. You know, very high bar, obviously, to achieve. But it's up to then U.S. soccer and local clubs to capitalize on that and to build off of that. I do think it starts with trying to keep Mauricio Pochettino. I think another club is going to come calling for him, whether that be in the EPL or another league. I would wonder. See, I'm novice to the point where, like, I don't fully know the inner workings of not the political element of this, but like the management element of this. I'm so used to, in basketball, the Team USA coach also coaches in the NBA. And the entire staff is made up of guys that coach in the NBA. Now, you're not playing with Team USA basketball nearly as often as you're playing with a national team, but is there not an avenue to where you would allow him to do both, or where he would be interested in doing both? And maybe that's the club that he wants to sign with, being like, no, we want you fully dedicated to us. It's a religion over here. We don't need any of that USA nonsense. We want you with us. We're paying you an exorbitant amount of money. You're focusing fully here. But I found that to be interesting. Why can't he do both if a club is calling for him? Say, I'm going to step away during the World Cup when everybody else is stepping away so I can coach these guys. Because it has felt like the future of Pochettino was a this or that rather than a this and that. And I would like it if it was a this and that. 310-840-4910. Tim is in Massachusetts. Wants to join the conversation. Tim, what's going on?
8: I was planning on watching the game Friday night, but I made a decision tonight. I go to the movies, And whatever happens, if they won, it'll be great. I got Friday night to look forward to. So I went to the movie, saw that movie, The Young Washington. Have you heard about that movie?
1: Briefly, but I'm not a massive movie guy, so I'm in the minority.
8: Yeah, this is the best movie, one of the best I've ever seen. Anyways, I came out of there. It was 4-1. No big deal, but I can't understand one thing. I'm a little political. I can't understand one thing. Why are the girls good and the guys not so good?
1: We have been asking that question for 20 years, my friend.
8: Isn't it amazing?
1: For 20 years, we have not really had an answer. I appreciate the call. I think in one instance, the answer might be that in some of the countries across the world, this is getting like super geopolitical. In some of the countries across the world, they don't invest in women's sports like at all. So the countries that might be really good on the men's side, they just don't really care about the women's side of things. Whereas in the U.S., they seem to care a little bit more. Now, they could care a lot more, and they should invest a lot more into women's athletics, but they are very much the front runners and the trailblazers compared to a lot of these other countries that just do not have any real interest in watching women play soccer. So I think that's probably the easy answer to that. I will tell you, losing 4-1 to Belgium stinks, but getting embarrassed in front of Alex Morgan might be a little worse. And she was there tonight. Alex Morgan was there. Kelly O'Hare was there. Carly Lloyd was there. And getting embarrassed in front of champions that share the same colors and that wear the same flag that you do is embarrassing. More of your phone calls, 310-840-4910, 310-840-4910. How did you feel about Team USA's performance against Belgium? We take more of your calls next on Westwood One Sports Night with Denton Day sitting in for Lynette Willingham on a Tuesday.
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22: Final call for your phone calls. If you got a take on the U.S. national team losing to Belgium, now is the time to get it off your chest. 310-840-4910. You can tweet me at the Denton Day as well if the phones are not your thing. Steve is in Fort Worth. Steve, you are on Westwood One Sports Night. How are you?
23: Hey, Denton. Thanks for taking my call.
22: Course.
23: Yeah, so, you know, we've been talking a lot about, like, how kids in other countries, you know, grow up playing soccer, and yet that, you know, a lot of kids play youth soccer in America as their first sport. You know, I played soccer growing up as a wee lad in the 90s in America, but the thing that I noticed was that the vast majority of our coaches were the dads who maybe had played a little bit of soccer as a kid, but a lot of them had never seen a soccer ball, but they knew that this is what their kid wanted to play, and somebody's got to coach the team. And, like, as I got into high school, you know, like, our varsity coach was born in Colombia, our junior varsity coach was born in Peru, but I think we're starting to get into kind of that second generation where the kids that are the guys that were my age that are now having kids and maybe a few years older, you know, are able to kind of pass that down where, like, it's not, you're learning from someone who actually played the game at somewhat of a high level. And really, Christian Pulisic, I know he had a disappointing World Cup, but he's an example of that. His dad, Mark Pulisic, I grew up in central Pennsylvania, and he played professional indoor soccer with a team called the Harrisburg Heat. I had season tickets and went to, you know, all the games, and he was my favorite player. So anytime they trotted him out for, like, grocery store opening or whatever, I always showed up. And then once he retired, he became the head coach at Lebanon Valley College, and they did, you know, like, week-long summer camp sort of things, and I went to all that kind of stuff. And so I feel like he's, like, a good example of, like, getting into that second generation where now, you know, we're going to start seeing the Ken Griffey Juniors and the you know, Vlad Guerrero Juniors and whatnot of American soccer. And I think that's going to be a big tipping point for the quality of the players that we're putting out.
22: Steve, that's a great call. You also brought up something that I had never really thought about in the beginning of your call. I stopped playing soccer at, I think, the age of eight or nine. I never saw a coach that wasn't like my dad or a dude from church. You know what I mean? Like, oh, we know this guy because he goes to 9:30 mass and he has kids your age. And, well, you're on his soccer team now. So that is something that I find, I never thought about that before. But you're right that a lot of the soccer coaches when you are younger are just dads that honestly are getting pulled into it by their wives because the wives know, like, hey, you know, Johnny needs a coach and you ain't doing nothing. Get your lazy ass up and go coach the soccer team. So that's a very unique perspective because I would have to imagine not knowing the total ins and outs of soccer in other countries, not the case a lot of the times, I would bet, with Brazilian little leagues, Argentinian little leagues. What, like, you pick a country that has won one of these damn things, my guess is that they have some pretty good coaches, even at the younger levels, that can get their guys situated moving forward. I'd have to look back. I think there's a lot of coaches in my life that I'm realizing are just now basketball coaches, football coaches, whatever, that were literally just people that happened to be around. Dads that were thrust into the position. Some of them were still good coaches. Like, you can still be an active father and a good coach. But your point is very valid because there are a lot of people that do not. And they're like, hey, I got a whistle? Cool. Let's see what I can do with it, what I can do with this. Darren is in Denver, wrapping up our phone calls for the evening. Darren, how are you?
2: JD, it's driving me crazy. Were you ever on 105.3 The Fan in Dallas or Central Texas Radio? Because I've heard you many times, and I can't remember where you were from.
22: Yeah, so I jump on with Wolchuk every now and then. That's my guy. And Freddie D, Fred Davis. I love Fred. So I jump on periodically with those two. Yeah.
2: Yeah, I had to move from Dallas to Denver because mom's in hospice a couple weeks ago. But, Eric Chiafalo on 105.3 The Fan, his dad's a preacher, and I'd go to his church. But the blessing about moving to Denver was Dad and I got to watch Eve 83 on 52 every USA World Cup game. And that's I feel like a teenager when I'm around him. We've gone to many great sporting events. I'll tell you one here in just a second. Tonight was, as Dad said, varsity versus junior varsity. The U.S. just was not ready, and it was humiliating. But I'm sure, you know, you're many hours into the show, so we won't rehash that. But Dad and I, if you ever want to see my dad light up, and he's still got a sharp memory at 83, we were at the Nolan Ryan Robin Ventura fight on the first base side, and he still to this day can tell you play-by-play, blow-by-blow of everything that happened. It's just been so awesome to get up here and be able to spend time with him. Will you keep up the good work, sir? And I love your show, and I wish you're on here more.
22: Yeah, I appreciate it, Darren. Enjoy the time with your family. Yeah, that is. I love those sorts of stories, which is just like the random things that older people remember. Because my grandfather was the same way. It wasn't anything nearly as cool as what your father remembered, but I remember, so my grandfather passed a couple years ago. He was 97, served in World War II, all these different things, like a decorated individual, right? And in one of our final holidays at their house before they moved into a living facility, my dad brought up a baseball game in talking to him from like the 60s when my father was 9 years old. Right. And he brings up this game because it was so sideways that my grandfather, 50, 60 years later, whatever it was, I think it was like 60 years later at this point, could not get over it. And he recounted everything that the umpire, who by that point is like very dead, like the umpire is long gone here. And he's recounting every single thing that he did wrong in the process for my dad's like 9-year-old baseball game. It was the most awe-inspiring but also ridiculous things ever because my brain kind of does that with like weird sports stats. If you're in this profession in particular, you can remember a bunch of really weird things that don't really make a lot of sense, but it's just how our brains work. But it was like awe-inspiring to watch my grandfather do that for a game that took place 60 years prior, which, by the way, it wasn't even like it was a championship. It was like a regular season baseball game when my dad was 9 years old And the umpire apparently was so bad that my then 93-year-old grandfather was still envious or still upset about a call that was made. Sports are crazy, man. They really are wild. That wraps up the phone calls. You can still get in touch with me on Twitter at The Denton Day. And I really am just bummed, bro, because I thought this was going to be the most fun show that we have had. I thought we were going to be celebrating. I mean, quite honestly, when I found out that Linnell was going to be on vacation and that it was going to line up with Team USA playing, I got like giddy. I was like, yes, here we go. It's going to be all American themed. Miley Cyrus, Bruce Springsteen. I was going to have Oliver in the trenches finding any song that had to do with America. And he was just going to have these bad boys on loop because I really thought they had a chance. So it's been humbling to see what transpired where they got beat around. And they got beat around by a much better team. And for all of the controversy that surrounded the game itself with Flo Balogun playing when many people thought he shouldn't have played because of the red card reversal, which is something FIFA doesn't normally do. For all of that, the team got destroyed. So it wasn't even like the controversy ended up being fun because we would have leaned into that. I mean, could you imagine a world where Team USA wins 3-2 and the third goal is scored by the guy whose red card was reversed and he does it in like the 93rd minute? How great would that have been? We would have been, I mean, as a sports radio guy's dream, I want the controversy. And there's nothing better than that scenario that I just mapped out. And instead, we got a team that was radically, radically outperformed on drastically different levels from the product that Belgium put out there. The Belgians were faster. They were more physical. They were more organized. They were more efficient. Everything, every list of thing, every positive adjective you could use to describe the game, they checked every single box, every single one of them. And to see a team that we had, that had in a sense united a nation, because you have people that have no business being in the same room, being in the same area as one another, hanging out, bonding over a soccer team. It's a sport that we don't really care about in the country, if we're being honest with ourselves. There's a soccer fandom here, which is great, but in the pecking order of things in this country, football is at the top, at the number one spot. It also occupies then 2 through 5, like if we're making a list of 10. Football is 1 through 5 on that list. And then you get to basketball. Then you get to baseball. Then you're debating hockey and soccer. And if you're a lunatic like me, you throw pro wrestling and MMA in there. And then that kind of rounds up the rooting and the sports interests in the country. So we like soccer. We don't love soccer. We love soccer every 40 years. I was thrilled with what Team USA was becoming because I actually found myself enjoying soccer in this World Cup and enjoying rooting for a team in Team USA, like really diving into the nitty gritty of them and enjoying them. I think some of the Fox coverage has been really good. Ironically, don't really love Landon Donovan that much, but everybody else seems to be really, really good. I like Clint Dempsey a lot more than Donovan. I don't know if that's just me, but there's something about Clint Dempsey has always, between the two of them, been the much cooler one. I don't know if that's because he has tattoos and Landon Donovan doesn't have visible tattoos. There is a stigma when you have tattoos. I have visible tattoos, so I rock with that stigma. But I've just always loved Clint Dempsey a little bit more than I've liked Landon Donovan, and that was on the field, and that also translated to the world of broadcasting, at least in this World Cup. But all of it has been really, really fun. And now to have that kind of robbed from us stinks. And not just robbed from us, but like at half, you knew this thing was over. The game was still technically close. And if you wanted to hold on to a sliver of hope because it was only 2-1 and think that maybe in the halftime locker room there was going to be a drastic change that was made that was going to completely flip the field and Team USA was going to be dominating and they were going to put the ball in the back of the net, maybe you were holding on to that hope at halftime. I really wasn't, because it felt like Belgium was playing with more players than the U.S. And I've seen that happen a couple of times in the world of college football, when it looks like a defense has 12 guys on the field at all times, or 13 guys on the field at all times. It's really just a metaphor to describe, hey, that defense is really, really good, and the offense they're playing really, really isn't. It happened a lot of times with Oklahoma this past season. It happened a number of different times a few years ago with Georgia when they were curb stomping everybody, SEC and everyone included. They were just destroying them, right? It was one of the best defenses we've seen. Belgium didn't feel like as good as Georgia did in those years where Kirby Smart had Jalen Carter and all these dudes, but they felt really, really good. And like from the jump, you just knew. And that kind of stung because it was 90 minutes of inevitable of just knowing that this is not going to go well for Team USA. That the journey and the ride, as fun as it's been, is stopping here. And that was kind of a tough pill to swallow. I'm Denton Day. I'm sitting in for Linnell Willingham on Westwood One Sports Night. When we get back, we welcome in the producer of the program, Ben Strober. We put this show to bed. It's Westwood One Sports Night. Don't go anywhere.
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1: This is Ted Preister, Executive Director of the Red River Basin Commission. 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Here are some ideas to consider. What water body lies closest to you? What laws or organizations manage it? How does its water enhance your life? Recreation, drinking water, or other ways? How do you want people upstream to treat its waters, its banks, and drainage areas? Who is downstream from you? Have you ever observed uses that seem to harm its waters or banks? What could be done to remedy this? Has it ever gone dry? What could you do to reduce your water use? There are groups like the Red River Basin Commission throughout the region that work to make sure all stakeholders are heard in the management of our shared resources.

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2: Today's been a good show. The day could have been better. Team USA win would have given us that. It's been a good show nonetheless. Before we put the show to bed, I did stumble across something that I found to be important. I wish I could play the audio for you, but the audio is very much in Serbian, and I don't speak Serbian, you don't speak Serbian, but I'll give you the gist. I will do the translating bit. Nikola Jokic was asked about his contract situation in Denver, and he said he's not re-signing until next summer. And initially I hear something like that, and I'm like, uh-oh, red flag. In today's NBA, a guy not re-signing means that guy wants to leave. But Nikola Jokic has about 359 million reasons as to why he would wait a summer, because that's how much money he would make on the contract if he waits a summer. I don't think this is a ploy to get him to Los Angeles. Quite honestly, I think Nikola Jokic would hate living in Los Angeles. And I'm not going to get paid to hate a place where I live, where I could get $359 million over the course of 5 years, which would be the contract, to live in a place where I like to live. So I'm not expecting a Nikola Jokic extension. I don't think that matters at all based off of LeBron James. I do think he's going to put some pressure on the organization to make them more competitive in a Western Conference that is seemingly getting away from them. But Nikola Jokic next summer is going to sign a five-year, 350-some-odd million-dollar contract for $71 million a pop, and he's going to have a lot of horses. Might have a horse farm in Denver at that point after a contract is substantial as that. All right, let's welcome on producer of the program, Ben Strober, who's in our other DC studios, him and I both in the district, and we will put this show to bed.

0: wasn't great at video games, but I did play them.
1: So the one thing that's so nostalgic about video games, and I think you can relate to this, Oliver can relate to this, is just a good hard copy of a video game that you had, whether it was on the Xbox, the PlayStation, Wii, Game Boy, whatever it may be. PlayStation is doing away with physical discs of games in January 2028. And I found this pretty surprising, and I understand, like, I can relate to this because even on my Xbox, I've started to just download games or just get them off the Microsoft Store and download them directly. But something about the physical disc, I think, was really fun about my childhood when you just stacked up all of your Wii games and had all of the discs in their little case that they come in together. I think it's kind of crazy that they're going to do away with that. So the next generation of gamers will have no idea what a physical game disc looks like.
0: That is nuts, and that does hit me right in the nostalgia. It also robs a generation. I don't know if you partook in this, and I have to be honest, I did not partake in this, but I had friends that did. When games that you were very excited for released, people would camp out in front of stores. Were you a camp? Did you ever camp out in front of a store for a video game?
1: No, I was never into it like that. I usually just kind of waited until the next holiday where my parents would get me it.
0: See, you and I are alike. I was what was referred to as a Christmas kid with most forms of Call of Duty, but I had friends that would, it was usually at a GameStop. They would go to a GameStop and they would camp out for whether it be Modern Warfare 2, Black Ops, Modern Warfare 3. That's kind of where I stopped at Modern Warfare 3. I didn't pay money for Black Ops 2 in the world of Call of Duty. But it got crazy, dude. Like, the way that the lengths that people would go to make sure that they had a particular game as soon as possible so they could be one of the first people to play the game online was insane. It kind of rivals sneaker culture when people camp out for sneakers. So I do feel bad that there's generations of video game players that are getting robbed of that experience. I say all that to say, like, I'd probably do the same thing as you, where it's a lot easier to just download these things.
1: Right.
0: Like, if given
1: right.
0: the opportunity.

0: tuning, it's you're so paying the same amount of money, is so much easier to download the things. Like, I have a Nintendo Switch. That's the only gaming console that I currently have. And I have two physical games. I paid for neither of them because my brother had them, and I asked him. I said, hey, can I borrow these? And he said, I don't play. You can have them. And I was like, well, thank you. But one of the other games that I have on here, it's like an old-school Pokemon game because I was feeling super nostalgic a couple of months ago, but I downloaded that one because they don't sell a physical copy of it. I was like, well, I want to play the game. I need to download the damn thing.
1: Did you ever scratch one of your discs to a point where you could not play it anymore?
0: No. Did I scratch somebody else's disc to the point where they could not play it anymore? Allegedly. I can't confirm that.
1: It was the worst thing. I do remember, though, this is a very, very distinct memory that I have, is that I looked up how to fix a scratch disc, and the remedy for it was putting toothpaste and, like, taking a cloth and rubbing it all over the disc.
0: You filled the crevices. I knew there was a way to do it.
1: It worked.
0: Oh, it did work.
1: Yeah, I did that on, like, I think multiple of my Nintendo Wii games that actually worked.
0: That is pretty crazy. And that was, I guess you had access to the internet to look that up. I just had to, I make it sound like I'm prehistoric. I'm really not. Like, you and I are like 6 years old, 6 years apart of each other in age. But I just didn't have regular access to the internet to find that information out. You had to, like, trust somebody at school. And then you're, like, weighing, hey, do I actually trust this person, or are they just going to have me ruin Madden 2009 because they're telling me to rub a crazy substance into a disc? That may or may not have happened to somebody else. That didn't happen to me. But because it's always the people that you don't fully know if you trust that are first to provide information like that. I did see that, though, because I wondered what was taking place on social media where people were pitting Xbox and PlayStation against one another. I was more of an Xbox guy growing up, but I have since learned that Xbox fell off a cliff and PlayStation rose to the occasion, and people were very upset that PlayStation was going away with the physical game. So I can understand why people are upset at that, especially if you are of a bit of an older generation. And that's how we're going to end the program. We end the program talking about video games going away on the same night that, unfortunately, Team USA is going away. They're done in the World Cup. They fall to Belgium by a score of 4-1. It was a fun run. You wish that the run went a little bit further. Unfortunately, it did not. They just were not in the class of Belgium. Big thanks to Ben Strober producing the show, our guy Oliver Popular running the board. Hit me up on Twitter at TheDentonDay. I'm back tomorrow on a Tuesday.
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1: It's not as happy of a night as I was hoping it was going to be. It's Westwood One Sports Night with Denton Day sitting in for Lynnell Willingham on a Monday, now Tuesday, on the East Coast. I was hoping we were going to be celebrating. We are going to be enjoying the fact that Team USA is moving on to the round of eight in the World Cup. And instead, we're sad. We're sad because Team USA didn't play very well. We're sad because Belgium gave them the business and the World Cup run that had been a fun one, that had kind of taken the country by storm, is now over. And we are going to go back to really not caring a ton about soccer in this country. It's the unfortunate reality of what it was. Maybe if they would have gotten to the round of eight, or God forbid, the round of four, it would have really turned this country into a soccer nation. And now we don't have to play that charade anymore. But we are taking your phone calls at 310-840-4910. What was your biggest disappointment about the match tonight? Team USA falling to Belgium

0: They had kind of told us as much. I didn't think they were going to come out like legitimately swinging on Team USA, but they had kind of told us as much with the Balogun thing of like, hey, all right, we're gonna bring it to you then if he is going to play. Which I laughed at them appealing the red card reversal. What did they think was going to happen? The red card was reversed for reasons that we have mentioned. The leader of the free world called them and said, hey, please reverse this. They said yes. What did you think? The appeal was going to reverse that? I mean, come on now. Let's get our head out of the sand a little bit. But it felt like they played physical because of that. The speed that Belgium had was something that I was surprised with. I was not aware that they had that level of speed and that level of physicality. It looked like at times they had 15 guys on the pitch. Look at me using soccer words. But it looked like they had 15 guys out there at certain points. And Team USA just had nothing. No answer for that at all. And that was tough to stomach. That was tough to swallow because I wanted Spain. I watched the way that Spain played Portugal, eliminating Cristiano Ronaldo, who I just do not like. So I love that. I watched the way that Spain played, and I thought, you know, if Team USA is as good as I think they are, and if they stick it to Belgium, there might be something there. There might be something. You would need like a miracle on ice kind of a deal, which I did see a lot of people tweeting about the miracle on ice in relation to this game today. That's not great. The round of 16 shouldn't be your miracle on ice. You got to at least get to the round of 8, preferably the round of 4, before you start referencing one of the greatest international wins in American sports history with Team USA taking down Russia in 1980 using the, I get the parallel, but using the parallel for Team USA versus Belgium, I don't know that Belgium was as strong as Russia in the 1980s in hockey. Could be wrong, not wrong on that one. So that parallel was like, oh, all right, we're really out of our depths now at this point if we're comparing this to one of the greatest international wins in American sports history. If you want to jump in on the phones, you can. 310-840-4910. 310-840-4910. That's a talk or a text line. You can tweet me at the Denton Day. What did you think about Team USA's performance? If you got some positive thoughts, we will take the positivity. I've done like an hour and change on negativity, so we will take the positivity if you want to give us some in relation to Team USA. But coming up next, Brad Stevens spoke on his decision to trade Jaylen Brown. If I'm Jason Tatum, I am furious with what he said. I'll explain why when we get back. It's D-Day sitting in for Linnell on a Westwood One sports night. The second round of international soccer is now, and DraftKings has you covered for every single match. 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
1: If you want to react to Team USA falling to Belgium, you can. 310-840-4910. 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Pete writes in the chat, Day could have been an upgrade at goalie over the U.S. goalkeeper. Not sure about that one. Didn't love the way that he played, but I retired from keeper at six. As you might tell if you watch the YouTube, eyesight, not the greatest on this side of the camera. Got four eyes over here, so the keeper position was not my strong suit. You got to have really good eyes to be a keeper. I do not possess that trait. You can follow me on Twitter, at the Denton Day. As we shift now to the NBA, the Jaylen Brown trade has been the talk of the league for the past few days because it's head-scratching. You look at what Boston did, and you're like, how does this benefit Jason Tatum? And the answer is, it doesn't. And if I'm Jason Tatum, I'm even more furious now listening to what Brad Stevens said about the trade. Because Brad Stevens spoke today. On paper or on Twitter, wherever Jason Tatum found out about this, you look at the trade and you're like, all right, Paul George is coming here, but I got to check my calendar. Oh, it's 2026. Well, that's not that exciting. Paul George hasn't been Paul George in like 4 years by this point. Not thrilled that he's going to be my teammate now. He's literally just a worse version of me. And then we get nothing else in return. You get draft picks, but draft picks don't help me if I'm Jason Tatum. I'm in the prime of my career. I'm the face of the operation in Boston, a historic franchise. We've won a championship, but I didn't win finals MVP, and then I got screwed at the Olympics by that dastardly Steve Kerr. I'm furious if I'm Jason Tatum because I'm looking around being like, guys, what is the plan here? If we're trying to be competing for championships in an Eastern Conference that's getting pretty good, like, you just traded Jaylen Brown in the conference to a rival, to the team that, not just a rival, they beat us. We lost to them like a month and a half ago. And you're going to trade him to them, and the only thing that you get back is what their fourth option was, and he plays the same position I do? And then to hear Brad Stevens talk about this had to be even more infuriating. So you're already mad. And then listen to what Brad Stevens said. We'll start with what he said about the acquisition of Paul George and what that means to Boston's roster.
2: Plus the optionality moving forward. Paul's contract is shorter. You know, he'll have his choice with his player option next year. But I think that, you know, and again, I keep going back to, like, myself as a kid. Like, I don't want to hear about picks and optionality. I don't. Unfortunately, in my position, that matters. That's where we are. Can I tell you exactly what's going to happen? No. We're excited about Paul. We're excited about a lot of our young guys. We're excited about the depth of our group. We're excited about our very best players. And we are. We think we've got a good team, and we think we've got a lot of options moving forward.
1: So that's not confidence building. He's asked about Paul George. The first thing he says is, well, you know, the money. He could opt out next year. They're like, oh, great. So, again, I'm in the prime. I'm supposed to be carrying one of the most iconic franchises, and you just traded for a guy that you may or may not already want to not be on the team next year. And you got draft picks that, in the current moment, don't help me. I'm trying to win another championship. What is a draft pick next year going to do? Unless you transition those draft picks to a big-time trade, but at this point, who are you trading for anymore? It feels like the Jaylen Brown trade was the last domino to fall outside of the one potential outlier trade that's so off the wall that at this point it can't happen if you're Boston, which would be the trading of Joel Embiid. But if you were going to trade Joel Embiid to Boston, you would have just done it in the Jaylen Brown trade. Philadelphia obviously did not, which I don't believe that they're going to trade Embiid prior to the start of the regular season, but that feels like that's the only player that could realistically be available if you are Boston right now and you just made a trade with that team that did not include bringing him in. So the first round picks don't really do anything. you know, Brad Stevens is out there talking about depth. The starting lineup right now for Boston, if the regular season started today, is Derek White, Baylor Shireman, Paul George, Jason Tatum, Mitchell Robinson, with Sam Hauser and Peyton Pritchard coming off of the bench, Mike Conley, who has to be like 50 years old at this point, coming off the bench as well. Where's the depth there? I saw a report, and this is a real report. It made me laugh. It's going to make you laugh. That somebody in the Boston organization thought that Peyton Pritchard could be like their Jalen Brunson. And the fact that somebody had the gall to speak that publicly is a hilarious thing. It should not be taken anywhere near serious, but it's a hilarious thing. So where is this depth? Brad Stevens had mentioned, we feel good about our depth. Where is it? I don't see it. All four of my eyes are being used. I don't see it. Right now, roster-wise, Boston is like eighth in the East, and that even might be generous. They might fall with Washington's roster getting better, with Indiana getting Tyrese Halliburton back, with the moves that Miami has made, and everybody else in the conference. Boston's roster is, it's actually a roster to sneeze at. The saying normally goes, they're nothing to sneeze at. I'm sneezing at Boston's roster, because what the hell are they putting together? It's nothing that looks even remotely fun, because on top of all of this, Jason Tatum is coming off of an Achilles injury. He played at the end of last year, didn't play well, and then wasn't really available to the fullest extent in the playoff series where they blew the lead to Philadelphia. And that's, you are positioning him to be the face of the franchise moving forward, to be the one that is going to carry the franchise moving forward, and you are providing him next to no help. Unless you believe the in-depth analytics of Derek White having a better season than Jaylen Brown, who an anonymous general manager and executive said that was the case. Take a guess as to how anonymous that was. It was likely somebody in the building in Boston, but they said, we actually feel like Derek White had a better year than Jaylen Brown. Okay, let's see it. Let's see how that matriculates when you actually have to go out there and play the basketball. Here's what Brad Stevens said. He spoke today about the Jaylen Brown trade. Here's what Brad Stevens said about replacing an irreplaceable individual, who in this case was Jaylen Brown.
3: The unbelievable way we've played in the regular season in the last couple years, you know, the path looked a little bit more challenging to me. I might be wrong. I'm not going to stand up here and be defensive about that. But the path looked a little bit more challenging with 70% of our cap and such a high percent of our usage tied into two players. And the reality in this era and in this day and age at the NBA, and you could see it obviously with the last couple of champions and some of the teams that were at the very top of the league when it was all said and done at the end of this year, is that, you know, you have to do a great job and you have to have the optionality to do a great job of building out depth that can hopefully replace the irreplaceable individual.
1: There's that depth word again. Who is going to replace him? I'm not going to sit up here and act like Jaylen Brown was this awesome one-of-one kind of player. It felt like it wasn't until 2 years ago where he could dribble to the left side of the floor. It felt like at times in the playoff series against Philadelphia, he went completely rogue. All of that is fair. There are very valid criticisms about Jaylen Brown, the player, that I will hear and I will agree with. But the idea that you're going to replace him with the depth that Boston has on the roster, which is next to none, is something that I can't get behind. And it's almost crushing this legend that was Brad Stevens. Because I had always looked at Brad Stevens as a basketball savant, a basketball genius. I mean, he made Butler relevant in the college basketball space and then jumped to the NBA and had success with the Boston Celtics. Who would have thought that the Butler coach jumping to the NBA, joining a historic franchise, was going to be something that worked? Generally, when you think of like a mid-major basketball coach jumping to the NBA, they join like the Kings, an organization that is just desperate to make something work, or please, they're hoping, they're on their knees trying to make something work, and they're just swinging for the fences. But he joined the Celtics, and he had the success, and I'm looking at him now and being like, should I have held him in this massively high regard? Because his decision-making process, and make no mistake about it, like, this is him. This is quite literally his job. So anyone that's going to come out here and be like, this was not a Brad Stevens trade, this is quite literally his job. He is the one. He stopped coaching. He stepped down from coaching so he could take over the position of roster building. And he's building out the roster. And he's the guy that is responsible for trading the former finals MVP, the most recent finals MVP in Celtics history. And then he's getting up there talking about depth when he got Paul George in return for Jaylen Brown. When we all know, sitting here on July 6th, if you're not on the East Coast, July 7th, if you are on the East Coast, but sitting here in early July, understanding that they were desperate to move the man. They started to call other teams. They weren't fielding calls and got a really good one and decided, hey, you know what? We can't pass this offer up. We need to move him. They were making the calls to get Jaylen Brown off of the team. I think it was more than just the Twitch stuff. I didn't think he was really going that crazy on Twitch, if we're being honest. He just spoke. I think it was more than that. But that's a level of desperation that, generally speaking, a team as historic as the Boston Celtics are not falling for. And it felt like they did. And Brad Stevens is becoming the poster child for that. And Jaylen Brown has said that Brad Stevens did not handle this process the way that he would have hoped that Brad Stevens would handle that. Now you take that with a grain of salt because he's the one that got traded. But still, people are starting to look at Brad Stevens and be like, well, what are you going to do now? And this was a hard decision to make. And here's Brad Stevens addressing hard decisions in his media availability earlier this afternoon.
4: We have to make really hard decisions with every piece of information that we have. And ultimately, this is the decision we came to. And, you know, obviously, you know, in many circles, that's not popular. And we understood that coming into it. And so that's just something that you have to really consider and weigh. But ultimately, the reasons that we've made the decision are the ones I've shared.
1: Now, if this works for Boston, egg on my face, we'll all shut up and they'll be celebrating. I happen to think it's not going to. They've made too many decisions this offseason with information that is available that I just don't agree with. It's not that I didn't agree with trading Jaylen Brown. If it's time to go, it's time to go. And you might as well rip the Band-Aid. If it had gotten to a point where the two sides could not coexist, and it could not lead to something functional, and it could not lead to competing in the Eastern Conference, I would argue you still would have been fine, because Tatum and Brown are a top duo in the league. But if it could not, if you felt like it couldn't, and it needed to end, end it. I'm always in favor of doing that. Don't overstay your welcome. Get out before the explosion takes place. So if you felt like it was going to go bad, end it. But the package they got in return for Jaylen Brown and the way that they allowed things to come out publicly where people were saying negative things about Jaylen Brown that impacted the value you were going to get in return for them, because a lot of things that we heard about like advanced analytics and what Jaylen Brown's personality was like behind closed doors, they weren't getting that information from like the Phoenix Suns. You weren't getting Phoenix Suns scouts giving anonymous quotes about, well, Jaylen Brown's. No, that's not how that works. A lot of the stuff that was criticizing him personally was coming from within the walls of the organization and damaging his price and the return that you were going to get for him. And for what? To get over on him on Twitter so he might say something on Twitch? It's a very weird way of behaving and one that we don't constantly see the Celtics partaking in. That has been very, very weird. And then, oh, now they're planting their flag as Jason Tatum is the guy coming off of the Achilles injury. And modern medicine is so, so good. But Achilles injuries in the sport of basketball are still a terrifying thing. We've seen guys get back to good levels. Kevin Durant has been a good player since he ruptured his Achilles, but he hasn't quite been the same player since he ruptured the Achilles. Klay Thompson never was the same. We'll see what Tyrese Haliburton is like in Indiana this year, because he did it at a much younger age than those other two players did. But we still have not seen somebody rupture an Achilles and go back to being the level of player that they were, or even higher than they were. I don't know that I'd be willing to say that Jason Tatum is going to be even better than he was pre-Achilles. And that's what they're banking on, because you know Paul George ain't going to give you a full 82. I'm Denton Day. I'm sitting in for Linnell Willingham on Westwood One Sports Night. The phone line to get in touch, 310-840-4910, 310-840-4910. That's a talk or a text line. You can follow me on Twitter as well, at The Denton Day. Connect with me there. We'll take some of your phone calls on Team USA falling to Belgium, the future of the Boston Celtics, any direction you want to go. It comes your way next on Westwood One Sports Night.
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1: At the Denton Day on Twitter, I'm sitting in for Linnell Willingham on a Monday / Tuesday Westwood One Sports Night. You want to join the conversation, 310-840-4910, 310-840-4910. We've talked about Team USA falling to Belgium 4-1, ending their World Cup run before they could get to the round of eight. That's four World Cups in a row where Team USA has been ousted in the round of 16, and boy, they looked awful on Monday night against Belgium, just completely outmatched by a Belgium team that's fine. I don't think they're spectacular. I think that makes it look even worse, the way the Team USA ended up playing. 310-840-4910, 310-840-4910. Sean is in Virginia, wants to join the conversation. Sean, what's up? You're on Westwood One Sports Night.
2: What's going on, guys, man? I lament with you on the turn into a soccer hooligan for a couple weeks. I called in the other during the NBA Finals when, and I hate to have this be a interlocking thing here, but with Trump, you know, anything he touches or puts his hands to go to poop. So, and I'm a Commanders fan, so my worst fear is like if something, you know, because he would never call, you know, the NFL commissioner, it would never call him and have the same outcome. But as soon as I heard that took place, and I'm a very, know nothing about soccer. Once I heard that took place, I was like, oh, that's a death nail. That's like essentially him showing up at the game or something. And it's a sad thing because, you know, you heard the guy called in earlier and he said there's something wrong with them. They're flat. They played like they already had lost the game when they got there. And it's a shame. It really is. It's a shame. And I hope that this doesn't continue, you know, while him in office and sports and things like that. You know, stay away from the sports, dude. Leave us alone. do whatever you got to do. Just don't let him get involved with it. Because, like I said, my God, what if something happened, you know, catastrophic in the NFL? Mahomesy does something, and oh my God, it would be It's just a bad thing, and to have that involved, and then you lose. You know what I mean?
1: Yeah, the losing is what hurts the most. I appreciate the call. The losing and the way that they lost is what hurts the most, because we did this whole song and dance about getting Flo Balogun's red card reversed, and then he did a press conference celebrating the fact that he got the red card reversed, and then he posted a bunch of AI things on his social media celebrating the fact that he got the red card reversed, and then Team USA turned around and lost 4-1. You know, like, it'd be totally different if they lost 2-2 and it went to PKs, and then you just lose in PKs or something like that. That's a totally different vibe. You still be upset if you're a fan of USA soccer, rightfully so, because you want to see your team advance as far as possible. But it'd be totally different if they fought to the very end and they just didn't have it. They got their ass kicked, and they got their ass kicked from the beginning to the very end. It felt like maybe for a minute and a half, they were in the game after they scored their first goal, and then Belgium came back and answered with the header to go up 2-1, and then it was all she wrote from that point forward. And I'm generally with you, is that I would prefer less politicians involved in sports of any capacity. I don't really care what side of the aisle you're on. You can watch. You can enjoy. I don't really need anyone dabbling into the world of sports if your main profession is more on the political side of things. 310-840-4910 at the Denton Day on Twitter, where you can join the conversation as well if the talking and the texting is not your thing. Super Rusty Day is in Detroit, wants to join the conversation. Super Rusty Day, what's going on?
3: How you doing? That's Denton Day, right?
1: That is.
3: Okay. Nickname your Day-Day.
1: D-Day works, but I'll take it.
3: Yeah, shout out to my caps on the Day-Day thing. But anyway, my brother, I am the entertainer, activist, sports analyst, and political analyst. So I want to talk NBA and sports real quick. So let's go to soccer. NBA and soccer. Let's go to soccer first. Two parts. One thing is this. Who cares who reverse, or not necessarily reverse, but got them to take a look at who cared who it was. It could have been George Bush for all I care. It could have been Barack Obama for all I care. But here's the whole point. How many times have we sat on our couch or sat at a game and wish we had the power to change a bad call or to, how shall I say, influence a bad call being looked at again? It's nothing wrong with Donald Trump did. It was the wrong call for FIFA to do. Now, again, we all at some point in our lives wish we got that power, just to wave a magic wand. Hey, they need to take a look at that again and reverse that, because it was the wrong thing for them to do. I don't believe no mumbo jumbo, it was bad luck. I don't believe that. I believe USA was going to lose anyway. Did it motivate Belgium a little bit? Maybe by one goal. Okay, so they got one extra goal because they was a little hyped up. But I think going forward, United States of America needs to take this as fuel. I mean, steroid fuel, and get the next crop of soccer players for 4 years so they can get past the 16th at that stage and face Belgium and destroy them. So if we put our minds to it and our money and all of our resources and maybe even work with the government on getting programs implemented, we can be great at soccer too, just like at basketball, football, such and such. Now, as far as NBA, Kevin Durant is out there somewhere, bruh. So the Boston Celtics just might get that X factor. Kevin Durant.
1: Super Rusted, your phone's cutting out, so we're going to have to let you go there. I think I was picking up the gist of what you were saying with Kevin Durant. The signal was just getting a little too choppy. If the Boston Celtics add Kevin Durant to Paul George and Jason Tatum, I don't know that that would go as well as you think it would, because they all three are like kind of in one way, shape, or another the same player. It's just different variations of the same player. I also think that Houston is just going to run it back. I don't think they should run it back, but I think they're just going to run it back and say, hey, we didn't have Fred VanVleet last year, so let's just keep it moving and see if Fred VanVleet coming back takes us to another level. What you said about putting the money and the resources to soccer in this country, good luck. It's not going to happen. Soccer right now is sport. It's maybe sport four. You can debate that with hockey, but baseball, basketball, and football are so far ahead that the money and the resources are going to go there. Why is the money and resources going to go there? Because the professional leagues have massive television contracts, and that's how that's going to go. Until MLS becomes this massive, massive deal in the country, which it could get there. I mean, the growth of MLS has been impressive, but it's not the NFL. It's not basketball. When you have these massive contracts being thrown around, you're naturally going to gravitate towards something like that. And I don't think that money is going to be put into the game here the way that you are hoping that money is going to be put into the game here, at least not now. Had they have gotten to the round of eight, maybe that really sways. I am curious as to how many people who are not soccer fans have now committed to following the game on a more regular basis, because I've dabbled with it. I have to be honest. I've been texting a friend of mine who supports Liverpool, and I'm like, hey, if you get me a little scarf thingy, because I like the soccer scarves, I think those are cool. If you get me one of those little scarves, I will pretend to be a Liverpool fan when it is convenient for me. And that's probably the team that I'll end up supporting. But like, I'm not balls to the wall with soccer. So I'd be very curious if you were not a soccer fan who watched the World Cup and is all of a sudden, I'm in. I'm totally in. EPL, there. Champions League, there. La Liga, I'll find a team. Bundesliga, I'll find a team. I'm curious as to anyone who is not a soccer fan that now feels that way, because it feels like what's going to happen is that most of America is going to be like, well, that was fun. we'll do this again in 4 years, and then they'll go back to football and basketball and whatever sport that they would regularly consume, the same way that we tend to do with the Olympics when they come every 4 years. We watch gymnastics, I watch track and field, you might watch swimming, and then you kind of, you'll leave them to the side for a few years, and then you come back when the Olympics come back around, and it's a 4-year cycle from there. I'm Denton Day, I'm sitting in for Linnell Willingham. More of your calls, 310-840-4910, 310-840-4910, reacting to Team USA's defeat at the hands of Belgium.
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0: to Belgium 4-1, ending their World Cup tournament. We're also taking your phone calls on the state of the Boston Celtics after Brad Stevens spoke since trading Jaylen Brown for the first time. But when I went to break, I asked a question in specific. Is there anybody who has become more interested in soccer to the fact where they are going to follow it more regularly because of the World Cup? Jim in Wisconsin has an answer to that question. Jim, you're on Westwood One Sports Night. How are you?
1: Hi, Dan. I'm doing great. Hey, I am definitely that guy. I have been anti-soccer, actually, for like 2 decades, but this finally grabbed my attention, us being the host nation and everything, and I started watching a lot and watching a lot. I'm a huge hockey fan, right? So it's one or the other for me all this time. But, man, I have embraced it. I've embraced it. So hearing your last couple callers, man, I got to tell you, that guy, you know, he was going and the president did what he did. And I'm, you know, he's got the right to intervene, just like all of us. We can all make a phone call, every one of us. And some guys might count more than another, but it doesn't matter which president, whichever. And then you came back with your response that it is going to be the top four in this country for quite a while. You know, and I think you're both right, my brother. I think you think you're both right. He may have like a 20-year plan, and you're talking about reality, and that's our next 5-10 years. I don't know, but I'm glad that now we're all more. But you know, I am definitely that guy. You're asking, and I'm that guy,
0: Jim,
1: calling you.
0: It's nice that there are people out there. I'm going to pick a team. I'm going to support Liverpool. I don't know how often I will actually watch Liverpool, but when they win, you will hear about it. I'm literally going to be annoying. I can read a text, a direct text to the friend of mine who is he's become a massive soccer guy. He wasn't always, but he's become a massive soccer guy since he went to college. And I told him, I was like, give me a good team. I've suffered long enough with my American sports teams where I'm not dealing with the suffering of a soccer team. If I'm going to take a team, if I'm going to have support for a team, I just want to win. I just want to enjoy the benefits, the fruits of it. I don't need rebuild after rebuild after rebuild. I've been a Commander/Redskins fan for my entire life. I've been a Wizards fan for my entire life. I've been a Nationals fan since they came back to D.C. I'm good on the rebuilds. The Capitals have had Alex Ovechkin for a majority of my life, so I've been lucky there. But I'm good on the rebuild. So if you got a soccer team for me to support that's going to win a lot of games, which I guess Liverpool does, I don't know. I need to do more research on that. That's just the team that he's a fan of. But if you got a soccer team that's going to win a bunch of games that I should support, I can be bought. I'm a fair weather fan in every sense of the word. Thomas is in Chicago, wants to join the conversation. Thomas, what's going on?
2: Hey, Mr. Day. First time I'm actually hearing you on the radio. I think you got some great insights and great perspective. But I just wanted to come from the viewpoint of a person that says, you know, this isn't just a situation where you could field 11 of your best athletes and hope to win a global tournament that only 8 countries in the history of this tournament have ever won out of the literally hundreds of countries that have partaken. This has to be a cultural change. When you look at teams like Morocco or Norway that are having success, especially from the perspective of the United States fans, they're not just suddenly having success. These are countries that have bought into 30 and 40-year ideas of building their programs in order to come here and be able to compete. All you had to do was look at the lineups today, and you saw that Belgium sat Doku, Lukaku, and De Bruyne, one of superstar and two of their most experienced players, to know that they did not respect this U.S. team and this U.S. roster, and they knew that they could come in and, I won't say coast, but play down to the U.S. level of play and still come out with a win. I'm not saying that the U.S. team was bad. They were exciting. They had talent, but you can't just whine your way into success in global soccer. I mean, look what happened to Brazil, one of the greatest soccer nations in the world. Sometimes you just get outclassed and you lose. And in order for the U.S. to have success as a soccer nation, there has to be a vast cultural change. You can't have travel teams be inaccessible to what can potentially grow into your greatest talent. Now, that is a whole different philosophical and idealistic conversation that needs to be had later on as far as the U.S. Soccer Federation. So I'm just going to lighten it up, and I just heard you say that you want to pick a team to
0: give me a team.
2: Follow. I mean, I've been a Manchester United fan my whole life, and I'm living in hell right now. They just had a resurgent season, looked good for the first time in several years. Liverpool is always a good bet, but you always have to live in that world if you're picking one of those teams that soccer is a sport of relegation, so they can have one bad year and find themselves a whole league down and then have to spend a whole year fighting their way back.
0: I do love the idea of relegation. I think college football should accept relegation.
2: Think MLB should have relegation.
0: I do too. Is Manchester United the one that has Erling Haaland, or is he with a different club?
2: That is Manchester City. So Manchester United was the team that was led by Sir Alex Ferguson for years. They had guys like Cristiano Ronaldo, David Beckham, Nemanja Vidic. They were global powerhouses forever in all the international club competitions, and they've been reeling and screaming for consistency for 7 or 8 years now. But they're finally starting to come up. A lot of these Portuguese guys play at Manchester United. But, yeah, I mean, I feel for these United States fans, because I feel every 4 years is when they say this is the year, this is the year, this is the year. But you can't just pick 1 year and have it be the year. You have to build a consistent soccer culture in your nation in order to be successful in this sport. Without it'll never happen. You'll have flashes in the pan. You know, U.S. has had some great wins against great countries. But when it comes down to it, today Belgium knew that they just didn't really have to do that much in order to advance, because they have soccer pedigree. And we have to be honest, the U.S. does not. I'll leave it at that, and I'll continue to listen. You guys are having great conversation.
0: Yeah, appreciate the call. Don't feel too bad for USA fans. Training camp starts in like 2 weeks. So that is what it is. You know, there's not going to be this massive cultural change with soccer. It's not realistic in the long term unless there's someone that's going to put it on the table. And I'm not talking about anything bodily related. I'm talking about the money that's going to be necessary to do that is not going to happen. There's so much money invested in football, American football, which dominates the country, in basketball, which has dominated the country, and there's going to be a resurgence in the basketball culture when inevitably, it's going to happen at some point, Team USA loses in the Olympics. It's going to make people very upset, and they're going to try and change that, so money's going to be pumped into basketball. I would love if they can copy whatever Norway did and get a lab that built Erling Haaland. Watching that dude, he literally looks like Thor. I've seen him depicted as Super Boo from Dragon Ball Z. I happen to think he looks a little bit more like Android 18 from Dragon Ball Z, but that dude is a legitimate android, and he knocked Brazil out. He effectively retired Neymar, one of the great players of a generation in Brazilian soccer. He effectively retired him from international and World Cup play because he is so dynamic. That is, watching Erling Haaland at Norway is must-watch television. Him. I can't name another player on that roster. I don't care to name another player on that roster. I tune in to watch a Norway match because that big Thor-looking dude is really, really good at putting the ball in the back of the net. If the U.S. can mimic whatever it is that built him, maybe they can get something going here. But I don't think that's going to be the case. I just don't think this country cares enough about the soccer. Andrew is in Winston-Salem, wants to join the conversation. Andrew, what's up?
3: Hey, I was calling about the Jaylen Brown trade.
0: Yeah, give it to me.
3: Well, I agreed with everything you said. One of the things I wanted to mention was, I mean, you know, the draft picks, like you said, they're not going to benefit, you know, Jason Tatum at this point. Getting a player who's 6 years older who really can't even play, what, 40 games a season over, like, the last 6 years doesn't make any sense. Obviously, they're probably trying to drop his contract off after this next year. But, I mean, they traded Jalen, you know, to Philadelphia, the visiting rival, heated rival. You know, he's going to come back and haunt them. You know, one of the things that Brad Stevens mentioned in his press conference today or interview was, you know, the 70% on the salary cap and the amount of usage, which I kind of thought was kind of like a little backhanded little something at Jalen. Thought they should have ran it back like Houston's going to do, like you said, with bringing Van Fleet back off the injury. Second thing he mentioned was, you know, the regular season wins, how happy he was. You know, they didn't even give, you know, them to run it back with, you know, more time off with Tatum coming off the Achilles injury. But Boston is not about regular season wins. It's about them banners, and there's 18 of them up there. And just another point, little off topic, one of the major ownership groups is a private equity firm who also has a major interest in the San Antonio Spurs. So I really think it's just now the private equity firm trying to accrue money. Any thoughts on it?
0: Well, I think you're right about that last part, and that becomes a very dangerous thing in the world of sports, because if I'm correct, I think one of the guys that bought the Lakers is also very heavily involved in that world, and these numbers are getting so massive in sales that you kind of have to be involved in private equity to be able to compete, because regular people don't have $8 to $10 billion liquid just laying around. As it relates to the basketball element of what you said, I would have given it another shot. I do not buy that the initial stream where Jaylen Brown said that this year was one of his favorites, I don't buy that as being the breaking point, because if that is the breaking point, that's a soft-ass breaking point. You're telling me no one in the operation

0: they knew it was time. Jaylen Brown, I believe, knew it was time. The problem that I have with Boston and their handling of this is that they didn't get the most out of him in return. And if you're going to make a trade, you have to look at it from a business perspective. I mean, Brad Stevens is sitting up here talking about the business side of things, and we don't want to allocate and have 70% of our salary cap dedicated to two guys that are both high usage. That's a totally fair way of looking at things, but you kind of shot yourself in the foot in the way that you handled the trade process, because you hurt your return. And if you're hurting your return, what is the point of doing it? What is the point of leaking information that would negatively impact your return? That doesn't make a lot of sense to me. I just think the way that Boston handled themselves in this entire process was a little odd. And then on top of that, I don't know how much I would be willing to put my eggs in the basket of a guy that is not terribly far removed from an Achilles injury, because the Achilles injury still scares me in basketball. Modern medicine is great. You can still be a good player. I don't know that you can be a great player, superstar level player, coming off of an Achilles injury. And then when you look at what they have on that roster, you're going to need to be a superstar level player. So that makes me a little nervous. 310-840-4910, 310-840-4910. I have asked, what team should I support if I am going to pick up soccer on a somewhat regular basis? James in Maryland has a suggestion for me. James, you're on Westwood One Sports Night.
1: Hello.
0: What's up, James? You're on the air.
1: So, you know, I think personally you should support FC Barcelona.
0: FC, who's their best player?
1: Lamine Yamal.
0: I don't know who that is. 18-year-old on Spain. Okay, thank you. So he's their best player. Oh, he's 18 too. So there could be longevity there. I could have the same. I could have a favorite player on my favorite team for 10 years.
1: Yeah, he's one of the best players in the world, and we have a Ballon d'Or candidate, Rafinha, plays for Brazil.
0: Okay, you're selling me on this. You said this is FC Barcelona.
1: Yep.
0: Is that the team that Messi played for forever?
1: Yep. Neymar and Ronaldinho.
0: Yeah, I'm about to say, they had some money. I knew that. Yeah, because Zlatan was on that team, too. Look at me, knowing where Zlatan played. James, I appreciate the call. I have dove down the well of the rabbit hole of Zlatan Ibrahimovic. That is a fascinating character. And the way that he portrays himself on television, I happen to like. I think soccer commentary is... Sometimes I kind of wish that, like, American sports had a little bit of soccer commentary in them. But the way that Zlatan is on air is not what he was like as a player. Oh my God. When he's on air, he's like a nice dude. He's like understanding. There's like empathy. When a guy makes a mistake, he's like, I'm there for you, son. This dude was something else when he was a player. I mean, you want to talk about the most egotistical kind of guy, but in like a fun way? The story of him receiving a jersey from LeBron James and then signing the jersey himself and sending it back to LeBron James. That's a hilarious story. Like, these personalities I'm with. So I kind of like that. Look at me. Knowing Zlatan playing on FC Barcelona. Soccer guy. Soccer Denton Day right here. I just scroll TikTok too much. I'm like all in on the TikTok soccer stuff. There's this dude like Micah Robertson or something like that. Micah Robbins. I don't know. He's... Michael Richards, that's who. Oliver, is Oliver a soccer guy? Oliver, do you have a team? Should I be supporting a team? Who do you support? You're a winner. You're a Dodgers fan, so you support only winners.
2: So unfortunately for me, I'm in the same boat as you, but there is a team that's newly in the Premier League called Leeds FC, and my mom went to Leeds University because she's from England. So I was like, all right, that's an actual reason to pick them.
0: That is a good reason to pick them. Do they have a good player on the team?
2: I like one of the bench guys on Team USA. Brendan Aaronson is one of their better players, but they're not. They're kind of bottom of the barrel in the Premier League.
0: Yeah, you get to watch the rise up. I'm not going to watch that rise with you because I'm not suffering if I'm picking a soccer team. So Barcelona might be a good one. If they had Messi for a long time, they spending money for real. So I'm a freeloader when it comes to this. If I'm going to pick a soccer team, I'm going to be a freeloader, because for years I've been a suffering Commanders fan, and it feels like I suffer every time that I open social media again, because now it might be Brandon Ayuk versus Jaden Daniels, the latest.

0: based on the ongoing potential feud between the lifeline that was supposed to get Brandon Ayuk out of San Francisco. It comes your way next. I'm Denton Day sitting in for Leno Willingham on Westwood One Sports Night.
1: We know you're jonesing for some football just like we are.
2: I'm jonesing, man.
1: NFL training camps begin opening in 16 days. And yes, we're counting. Your home for the NFL. Westwood One Sports.
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1: If you're having a hard time following along with the Brandon Ayuk saga, you are not alone. And it seems like it gets weirder and weirder by the day. He loves social media. He loves it too much. I wish that Brandon Ayuk loved social media a lot less. Because it does feel like every time he opens his phone, a small torpedo is hitting his chances of actually getting out of San Francisco, which he clearly wants, and then going to Washington, which he also clearly wants. And the latest social media activity from Brandon Ayuk saw a very unique twist of events where he was actually taking aim at Jaden Daniels. There's a lot to unpack here, so I'm going to do my best to be your unpacker of information, and then we can decide together whether or not we like what's going on with Brandon Ayuk, Jaden Daniels, the Commanders in San Francisco. So Brandon Ayuk has made it very clear over the past few months he wants to be in Washington. Jaden Daniels was at one of the World Cup games that was being played in California. I believe this one was in Los Angeles, but it was being played in California this past weekend. I was thrilled that Jaden Daniels was there because he was not at that all-white Michael Rubin party. This game was on the same day. That all-white Michael Rubin party is weird, people. I'm telling you, there's something weird going on over there. But my quarterback, Jaden Daniels, was not there. I was happy. Where he was, though, was at the game. He was in a suite. In a suite, you can kind of look down, you see fans. A fan saw Jaden Daniels in the suite. He was standing up against the glass, kind of looking out over the pitch, looking at some of the fans. He pulled out his cell phone, and he started trolling Jaden Daniels. This is a fan at the soccer match that Jaden Daniels was at this past weekend, going at Jaden about Brandon Ayuk.
2: Hey, Jaden Daniels! Brandon Ayuk! Brandon Ayuk! Brandon Ayuk, you better not throw s**t in next year. I'm a Niner fan. Brandon Ayuk. Brandon Ayuk.
1: He is a Niner fan. Thank you for the clarification. Didn't need to use a lot of brain power to guess that. But he's going at Jaden Daniels. I don't like Brandon Ayuk. Don't throw anything to him. And Jaden Daniels does what a normal person would do in that instance, which is walk away. I don't need my quarterback beefing with a fan in any capacity. That is not the way that needs to be handled. Brandon Ayuk seemingly did not like that. He posted a photo asking Jaden Daniels, I'm paraphrasing, asking Jaden Daniels, what is funny? Turn your savage up. And then he posted a video. This was the video Brandon Ayuk posted following the photo taking aim at Jaden Daniels.
3: Probably gonna text me and talk about something. You on my team now. You follow my rules. Boy, I'm a grown-ass man, boy. You gonna have to start running behind your mama, and I might believe what you're talking about. But until then,
1: So that's Brandon Ayuk, and this is where we currently stand. There was like some more back and forth. Jaden Daniels had a double thumbs down Kevin Durant photo, and then Brandon Ayuk posted a pair of cleats daring Jaden Daniels to play all 17 games and saying that he would too. There's been a ton of debate in the DC media market about what is happening here. And I'm bringing this now nationally because there are some people that will tell you this is all a bit. It's just two guys trolling one another, and they're doing so publicly. There's an entire other sector of people that say this is real. They're having a falling out, and Brandon Ayuk has burned his bridge to Washington, D.C. I don't know what's real, and it's very confusing. I don't like being confused. I like to know things. It kind of makes my job easier if I'm smart and I know things. At the beginning of this process, I was very much in favor of Brandon Ayuk coming to Washington. His social media stuff I thought was questionable because I would have handled things a little bit differently than he did. But I didn't really care because he was attacking the San Francisco 49ers. I don't like the 49ers. What do I care if he says some things about the 49ers? on Instagram. Kyle Shanahan has never really been accused of being a great person before. So if he has issues with Kyle Shanahan, hey, you know what? A lot of people have issues with Kyle Shanahan. There's nothing new there. He's a genius, I think. Shanahan is when it comes to the X's and O's of things. That's why I respect him. But he's not like the greatest person in the world. So when it was just Ayuk versus San Francisco, it was kind of fine. Parts of it were kind of funny, I thought. But now that it's about Jayden Daniels, well, that's my quarterback. And I don't like it when you're talking to my quarterback like that. And what I don't understand, so if this is all a bit, this is one big professional wrestling work, and I'm getting worked, what am I getting worked for? If you're going to do a bit, you would think that there needs to be an end game in the bit. And Brandon Ayuk has taken like the super low-hanging mom jokes, super low-hanging. I mean, who really cared? The guy, God forbid, the guy has a nice relationship with his mom. God forbid. Taking those sorts of jokes, not wanting to fall to the leadership. Like, I just don't understand what the end game is. If this is supposed to be two guys joking back and forth publicly, you don't gain anything from doing this at this level. And Ayuk is a good player. I think George Kittle made a really costly mistake on a Pardon My Take podcast saying that Ayuk can still run. Because one of the talking points in this entire process is, well, can he still actually play football? He's doing all of this weird stuff on social media, but can he actually still play football? And I happen to believe the answer to that question is yes, but the way that Brandon Ayuk is moving is questionable. Like, really, really questionable. Because as we get more information about him and the people that are around him and the decisions that he is making, he is asking to be released by the San Francisco 49ers. But in order to be released, he has to apply for reinstatement, which he has not currently done because he is on the away from football list. He needs to apply for reinstatement. They need to check him medically, which I believe is going to be a third party. So it's not like that's something that they can kind of put the fix in for. He's going to get checked medically. He then goes to the active roster, and with going to the active roster comes finances that he was going to be paid. If they're not going to want to pay that, and then they cut him. And it's as simple as that. They've already voided his guarantees because he didn't rehab with the team, which he has been very critical of them voiding that on his various social media posts. So he is in control right now of the next steps. He is asking them to do something while not allowing them to do the thing that he is asking for. And I have the feeling that if he was being guided by someone that knew how to do this, that step would have already been taken. And I really want to emphasize that last point there. Because he is working with somebody. Brandon Ayuk is working with somebody. I don't think that Brandon Ayuk has all of a sudden become a video editor. And some of these videos have been edited. There's been some slow-mo stuff on videos, like when he was saying he would give the belt to the 49ers when they came, or when Washington went to San Francisco to play the 49ers on Monday Night Football. There's some video editing in there. I happen to believe that he is working with somebody, but I don't believe that somebody is working very well with him. And it's very, very weird. They also unfollowed each other on social media. Brandon Ayuk and Jayden Daniels did, which, if that's not the most high school thing in the world, I don't know what is. And I am ashamed to admit this, but I am an honest man. I was doing local radio in Washington, D.C. this weekend. The video of Brandon Ayuk going at Jayden Daniels was released on Saturday night. I was doing local radio in Washington, D.C. on Sunday morning, and I did a 2.5-hour show. And every single segment, I was refreshing Brandon Ayuk's Instagram to see if he actively followed Jayden Daniels back. I'm not proud of that. That made me feel like a loser. But I did that because I'm committed to the craft. That is real Big J journalism. Refreshing Brandon Ayuk's Instagram page, which I am currently doing as I speak because, again, I'm committed. He has still not followed Jayden Daniels back. And if you are wondering, well, did Jayden Daniels follow him back? No is the answer to that. God, I got blessed with an NFC championship in 2024. And now I'm refreshing Brandon Ayuk's Instagram page to see if he followed my quarterback back. I'm 31, and I'm sitting here doing this. This is not where I thought my life was going to be. Just didn't think it would be there. A couple comments on our YouTube page. You can follow us on YouTube. Subscribe to us, Westwood One Sports Night. We're over 2,000 subscribers. Thank you for getting us there. Next, the goal is 3,000 subscribers. Got a way to go, so go find us on our YouTube page, Westwood One Sports Night. Pine Needle hits me up and says, one other step D-Day is he has to clear his warrant arrest in Santa Clara County. Also, they're launching a court change to claw back the money that has already been paid to him. The 49ers don't play. I did see that. They're asking for like $18 million back. We'll see if that actually ends up happening. He's talked a big game about not really caring about the money. If they try to take back money that they've already paid, that might change a little bit. As far as the warrant for his arrest, NFL guys aren't the same as normal people. He'll find a way to get out of that one. The belief is right now that Brandon Ayuk is in the D.C. area, and one of the videos that he had posted was a clear shot of what looked to be the Potomac or Great Falls area. If you're not from here, that doesn't really mean anything to you, but it was just a very clear shot of like, oh, you're not in California. Like, the landscape behind you is very natural to that of the D.C. DMV area, which, again, is why I'm under the assumption that he's working with somebody. It's like those little details, Easter eggs, as they're called in the comic book world, but it's those little details of like, hey, I'm letting you know that I'm here. Like, I'm not in California anymore. I'm in D.C. Now, he's staying in a very wealthy area of D.C. Most Commanders players reside in like the Ashburn Sterling area, which is still a nice area, but where Brandon Ayuk seems to be residing in right now is like mega ultra wealthy. I went to a party in that area once when I was in college. The house was a $10 million house. Let me tell you, I walked into that thing and I thought it was a museum. And I knew immediately, I was like, I should not be at this party. I have Miller Lite with me. And this house has a bust of like a Roman emperor. It wasn't Caesar, it was somebody else. But that's how you know you're rich. We have a bust of a Roman emperor that's not Caesar. Because who the hell knows other Roman emperors that are not Caesar? That party actually got shut down early because someone acted a fool. And it wasn't me. I'm proud of that. It was not me. I am Denton Day. I'm filling in for Lynette Willingham on Westwood One Sports Night. When we get back, we do a segment that we have not done in a little bit of time. Denton's Deliberations. I got some questions. I'm going to help provide a little bit of answers in the process as well. We do it next on Westwood One Sports Night.
0: The U.S. men's national team has been eliminated from the World Cup with a loss to Belgium, but not before advancing further than the majority of U.S. teams before them. It was a fun run on home soil. See you in 4 years. Say it with us one more time. USA! Westwood One Sports.
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0: 4910 is the number to get in touch with us. You can tweet me, as I mentioned. Soldier of God tweets me and says, I would not trust Brandon Ayuk with this behavior, no matter what you believe it is. I don't really know what I believe it is at this point. I don't know if it's a bit. I don't know if he hates San Francisco this much. I don't know if he actually needs a friend, a shoulder to cry on, somebody to hug. I don't know what I think Brandon Ayuk is doing right now. But Soldier of God says he is not trusting him. I'm going to give you some deliberations coming up in a moment. But first, I want to get Andre in. Andre's in D.C., wants to talk a little bit about Team USA falling to Belgium 4-1 today. Andre, you're on the program. How are you?
1: I'm doing fine. Yourself, sir?
0: I'm doing well.
1: Look here. I've been listening. I'm a first-time caller. I usually listen to the 980 and the 106.7 every day. Mm-hmm. But what I saw this evening was more of a team that had integrity. And I say that is because I think they took a dive. I think the team just took a dive. Everybody
0: took a
1: on
0: dive?
1: That team, yeah, I think they took a dive. I think they lost on purpose. I think because Trump got involved, and everybody on that team knows the rules. And regardless of the red card that they received a few nights ago, that, okay, we have to keep playing. And just to think about, why would Trump call 24 hours before the game? Why didn't he call the same night when the red card actually happened? So I think, you know, Trump tried to get his player back on so he can make himself look good. But the team wouldn't look good if they had won. That's my opinion, and that's all I had to say. And thank you for taking my call.
0: Yeah, I appreciate the call, Andre. So I'm going to push back on the dive thing. I would not use taking a dive and then mixing it with integrity in the same take. I think those two things are polar opposites of one another. I have been on record. I did not like the way that Donald Trump handled that. I do not like the fact that him making the call is kind of whatever. I don't love the fact that he then celebrated the fact that he made the call and, like, really celebrated that he made the call. Win or lose, that's a bad, bad look. When you partake in corruption, the goal is not then to tell everybody that you are partaking in corruption. That should be a secret behind closed doors. You want to make the call, make the call. A press conference to celebrate that you made the call is weird. I don't think Team USA took a dive. I think Belgium's better than Team USA. And it really is that cut and dry. They had all of their players. I don't think that it was like this stand against the president of the United States. Because if I'm being honest, I don't think Team USA cared that much about that. They were happy that Flo Balogun was back, but this World Cup only comes around 4 years. So there is no taking a dive here. This isn't like a regular season game in Major League Baseball or in the NFL. Even the NFL, you only get 17 of those things. You only get this event every 40 years, and there's a bunch of dudes on that team that are not going to be on the team in 2030. So I would push heavily back against the idea of them taking a dive, but I am in agreement with you in that I don't love the way that the president of the United States handled one, making the call, but then celebrating the fact that he made the call. That is very, very off-putting. I'm Denton Day. I'm sitting in for Linnell Willingham on Westwood One Sports Night. You can get involved in the action on the phone, 310-840-4910, like Andre just did. You can tweet me as well, at the Denton Day. It's time for a segment that we do every now and then. It's called Denton's Deliberations. It's basically where I just ask a bunch of questions and I answer a bunch of questions. There's one that is particularly relevant that I need to start with here. On the East Coast, it is July 7th. It is time to put the fireworks away. Tonight is the final night where fireworks should be being shot off in a neighborhood. Once you get to July 8th, the fireworks need to be put away. This has been a very big topic of conversation in the area that I live, and I'm sure it has been a very big conversation in the area that you live. I don't mind fireworks on like the 5th of July. You have some extra from the 4th of July. Obviously, the 4th of July, have at it. This is the one day of the year where you can just go. I have bad stories about that, not the ones that involve losing fingers. I got all 10 of mine. But I was in college, and my best friend's mom went across state lines in the state of Virginia. You can't buy, like, the fun fireworks. She went to one of the Carolinas. I think it was South Carolina. And South Carolina, compared to Virginia in relation to fireworks, is lawless. They will get you anything that you could be asking for. So she went across state lines, got us fireworks from South Carolina, gave them to us, said, have fun with these very illegal fireworks. And we said, thank you. We will have tons of fun with these very illegal fireworks. We go to the party. We're having a 4th of July party with friends of ours that are from high school. Everyone's now in college. You get to see each other. And we all kind of knew, like, this was our sophomore year. And if you've been to college before, you know, like, that sophomore year summer is really, like, the last time you really see your high school friends, because by junior year, everybody's off and doing things, right? Like, someone got an internship in a different city, and you're starting to be an adult for real, for real. So this was like the last time that we were going to be spending each other, 4th of July, with one another. We have these fireworks. Everybody at the party is on game for the fireworks. We're like, this is about to be a night. We're in a little bit of a bougie neighborhood. We don't care. Cops ain't going to get here by the time we set all these illegal fireworks off. We set them up, ready to go. And then all of a sudden, the girl whose house it is has a massive change of heart. And she says, no. You can't use these fireworks. I will not allow it. This is my house. It's not her. It was like her parents' house. But she's like, no, we cannot do these fireworks. And she just completely shut the entire thing down. I was bummed. I didn't get to set off illegal fireworks. Now, she might have kept my fingers in the process. Thank you for that. I still got all 10 of them. But I was bummed about that. But on the 4th of July, anything goes. And that was our thought process. Like, yeah, these fireworks are illegal, but everyone's shooting off illegal fireworks. The cops aren't going to come for us. We're like so deep in this neighborhood, they'll find somebody else to hit first before they hit us. And by the time they get to us, we're all going to be gone. Everything's going to be fine. 4th of July, everything's fair game. If you're doing what I just described on the 8th of July, you need to be sent to the gallows. Enough. You've had days to get the fireworks out and about. You should not be setting them off on the 8th of July. It's like when the new year comes. You got a certain number of days where you can tell somebody Happy New Year. Once you hit a certain mark, which for the Happy New Year thing is like 7 days. Once you hit the 7th of January, there should not be any more Happy New Years. Fireworks are the same thing, but a less amount of days. You don't get a week of fireworks. You get 3 days after the 4th of July, and you get 2 days before the 4th of July. If you're setting them off in June, like, easy there, pal. Pump the brakes. You get 2 days before the 4th of July. It's a 5-day window. It's pretty simple. Those are that's your firework window. I know, because I'm saying this on a national radio platform, that someone's going to set them off in my neighborhood on the 8th of July, and I'm going to be a very unhappy human being. And I will be here to voice my unhappiness when that does happen. Denton's Deliberations is Westwood One Sports Night. Another thing that I came across: Kawhi Leonard, who just recently got traded to the Toronto Raptors, has finally hired himself an agent. He's not going to be represented by his uncle Dennis, who may or may not have, allegedly, been the one to negotiate the deal with Los Angeles that might have potentially, possibly, circumvented the NBA salary cap that has gotten Kawhi Leonard into a world of podcast trouble. No real trouble yet, but podcast trouble in the form of Pablo Torre. The fact that Kawhi now has a real agent is actually pretty telling. The fact that he now resides in a country where the FBI does not have jurisdiction is, in fact, very, very telling. Kawhi Leonard is switching up the way that he is moving, and I think it's hilarious. I also think the Raptors are going to be much better with Kawhi Leonard. He does make them a better basketball team. Now, Kawhi Leonard in 2026 is not Kawhi Leonard in 2019. It does very much feel like, for Toronto, you fell in love with a high school sweetheart, and then a high school sweetheart, when you thought you were going to marry them, said, actually, no, I'm going to go to college across the country, don't visit, and then did 7 years in college, which is way too long, and then came back to your doorstep talking about, I miss what we had. That's a bad way of rekindling a relationship, given everything that transpired. But that seems to be how Toronto is handling this with Kawhi Leonard. And admittedly, he does make them better in an Eastern Conference that is, I would say, a little bit more open. You get New York, who's obviously the champs, got to beat the champs. You get Philadelphia, who's gotten significantly better because Boston gifted them Jaylen Brown. But I do think there is an avenue for Toronto to compete in the Eastern Conference. And Kawhi Leonard is going to help them do that with his new agent. I'm Denton Day. I'm sitting in for Lynette Willingham on Westwood One Sports Night. 310-840-4910. 310-840-4910 is the number to get in contact with me. You can tweet me as well at the Denton Day. When we get back, we continue our reaction to Team USA falling to Belgium in the World Cup.
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1: At the Denton Day on Twitter, that's how you can connect with me off of the air, and you can join the conversation. 310-840-4910, 310-840-4910. Team USA ended its World Cup run today at the hands of Belgium, a 4-1 loss where they got smoked from the jump. I'm disappointed in a great many of things about the game, players that were involved in the game as well. I'm curious your thoughts. 310-840-4910. It's where we find Steve, who's in Los Angeles. Steve wants to jump in on the show. Steve, how are you?
2: How you doing, sir? Doing good. Thank you for the call. I mean, taking my call. I'm sorry, but I don't. This is stupid. Now, if the red card wasn't rescinded, the excuse would have been, well, if he had played, we would have won. Now that he played, the excuse is, well, maybe they took a dive. Belgium is a higher ranked team than the U.S. The same team for Belgium who beat the U.S. in a friendly just a few months ago, 5-2. They didn't took a dive. They just lost to a better team. And that's the end of it. All the other stuff is just pure excuses, nothing else.
1: Yeah, Steve, I'm in agreement with you, and I want to make that very clear. For those that might have missed it, we had a caller in our previous hour say that maybe Team USA took a dive as like a way of sticking it to the president for getting involved in the red card situation. That is not an opinion held by the host on the show. I don't believe that to be the case. I don't think a dive was taken. I think Belgium was a better team. I honestly don't think that they could dive the way that they played today. Like, I just don't believe that they have that in them. I think they ran into real competition. And, you know, as fun as this run was with Team USA, you can point to the games that they won and say, well, this wasn't great teams. You weren't exactly in a group of death the way that many might have thought. You weren't in a group of death, and you didn't really come up against a team that was a legitimately good team until you played Belgium. And what happened was, when you came up against a legitimately good team, you got your ass kicked. You got shellacked. For all of the fun that we were having prior to this game was what we are kind of accustomed to when we watch USA soccer on the grand stage, is that they're on the rise, but they are certainly not at the destination. And that's a really good way of how I would describe what took place tonight. Or last night, rather, now that it is a Tuesday. Team USA just did not have it. And Belgium really, really did. So thank you to Steve. 310-840-4910, 310-840-4910. Get involved here on the phones. That's a text line as well that you can jump in on. I really had high expectations that the game was going to go well. I thought it was going to be a game where Team USA was going to be able to topple Belgium, where the mood and the atmosphere on today's show was going to be significantly more celebratory. You know, you're coming off a July 4th weekend, big weekend for the country. It's been hot as hell in most places of the country, at least in the D.C. area. I mean, Lord have mercy. There's been a couple days where it's had a real feel of 1:20 at 10 a.m. Like, what am I supposed to do with my life? But I was hoping that we were coming off of the 4th of July, we'd be celebrating, we take down Belgium, and then at this point in the show, as we're now 3 hours in, going on hour number 4, I'd be sitting here trying to give you a breakdown of Spain. Yeah, they beat Portugal, ousted Cristiano Ronaldo, that fake goat, in the process. I was hoping we were going to be looking at, all right, how can Team USA attack Spain? You know, they did some really good things against Belgium, and I'd have reason to be excited. None of that has transpired. They got beat the hell up, and now you're like, well, I got to wait 40 years to see if they can do this again. We have no idea what the future of Mauricio Pochettino is going to be. I mean, hopefully they can go find another coach out there that can take advantage of some of the things that he did philosophically when it comes to playing a lot more aggressive on offense and putting your guys in position to score a lot of goals. Because when you look across the world right now, you got to score a lot of goals if you're going to be competing at a high level. I mean, that is as clear as it gets. Messi scored 7 already. Mbappe scored 7 already. Erling Haaland has scored 7. You need a guy that can put up a high magnitude of goal scoring if you're going to want to compete at a national level. Team USA doesn't have that kind of player just quite yet. Hoping that was going to be Flo Balogun. He played well, not on Monday. He did not. With all of the hubbub of getting the red card rescinded, he actually was a pretty big non-factor until like the 90th minute. Well, at that point, Team USA was already down a bazillion, so it didn't really matter. 310-308-4049-10 to join the conversation. Mike is in Indiana, wants to hop on here. Mike, you're on Westwood One Sports Night. How are you?
3: Hey, DJ. I listen to you guys every night. Three things. If you look at soccer, that's like me starting to play soccer a year ago and trying to compete against people that have been doing it for decades. We dominate in basketball against other countries because that's our culture. They can't be expected to come in and all of a sudden rise to the top like that. That's the way I feel about soccer. On the Boston Celtics, they're not going to go anywhere. Their organization does not know how to run an organization. And that's the bottom line with them. I don't expect them to go anywhere. And last but not least, I've listened to you fill in for your colleague twice now. And in my humble opinion, you need to fill in more often because your shows are far and above better than your colleagues.
1: Well, thank you, Mike. I do like my colleagues, but I will take the compliment nonetheless. I don't know that the culture is ever going to drastically shift here in the country in relation to soccer. I cannot see a world where that is going to happen. Literally, the U.S.'s best chance of winning a World Cup is to just have somebody who is born in the country that is gifted, literally touched by God, and becomes a mega superstar. That's kind of the best bet. And I, you know, we kind of thought to an extent Christian Pulisic was going to be that. This tournament sure showcased that he was not that, but you were hoping that somebody is going to be something like that. Borrow what they did in Norway to create whatever they did to create Erling Haaland, because that's not like a normal guy. He is a massive individual. I did laugh at the video from the game against Brazil where a guy ran into Erling Haaland, like literally right into his chest, and then bounced off of him. That's just a normally in soccer, like I'm so accustomed to seeing guys kind of flop when there's any sort of real contact. And the man literally, like, it was a grown man that bounced off of the chest of Haaland like he was a child. That was like a hilarious thing to see with my own eyes. Tony is in Dallas, wants to join the program. Tony, what's up? You're on Westwood One Sports Night.
4: You know, I agree with the opinion you gave, is that we weren't in the strongest group in the tournament. We played very well, but then, you know, real life kind of slapped us in the face today. And, you know, my opinion is the U.S., possibly top 10 in the world. That could be a possibility. I think reality may be between top 10 and top 15. But I think we saw a lot of positive with USA men's soccer. Certainly not where we used to be, but we're building. I think we saw a good foundation there, and hopefully they keep a hold of this coach for a while. I like the way he coaches. But you know, that's the reality is that's not who we are. We're baseball, basketball, and American football, and do really good in ice hockey, and soccer just hasn't been our pastime like it has so many other countries. So I'm proud of our team. I think they represented well. I hope we get past the red card drama. Just throw the drama out. Let's build on the positives. And, I mean, we're Americans. Let's be American. Just build on it, enjoy it, and live on, man. Appreciate the Appreciate you taking my call.
1: Yes, sir. I appreciate the call. 310-840-4910, 310-840-4910. Got a couple more. Want to get everybody involved here. You got some thoughts on Team USA falling to Belgium. This is the spot to get them off of your chest. Marty is in Indiana. Marty, you're on Westwood One Sports Night.
5: Yes, sir. Two calls ago, the bottom line is, this man said this, the bottom line is, we got beat by a better team. That's the bottom line, you know. They're more experienced, and for example, I played rugby off and on for 20 years. I played rugby in Scotland, in France, all around the Midwest, you know. But it's like I grew up playing Little League baseball. And like these young guys, they grew up playing soccer, you know. They know the game inside and out. And again, I know I'm in repetition, but we got beat by the better team. That's the bottom line.
1: Yeah, Belgium was better. You know, I do think it is kind of funny when we talk about, like, the larger picture in the country of how we treat soccer. And the thought is, and it's an accurate thought, like, I recognize the irony in why I find this funny. The thought is that America does not put in a lot of the attention on soccer, and that is accurate. They hope that you play baseball or basketball or football or you swim or you are a track runner, because America also does very well in those, or you participate in gymnastics. Like, America does really, really well in a lot of Olympic sports as well. But I find it funny and ironic that the first sport that almost everybody plays in the country is soccer. You start with soccer, and then eventually you, at least for what I did, was I kind of grew out of soccer. I was like, I'm not really interested in this anymore. This football thing looks really fun. And most of you don't know this. Why would you? I did Taekwondo when I was younger. So I participated in martial arts. And when I say I did Taekwondo, like I competed in Taekwondo, like it was a thing. But I did that too. So like I was like, you know, I'm going to leave soccer to do like basketball and football and all these things that I see on television, because I was starting to fall in love with these big time American sports that ultimately led me to do this job where I talk in front of a microphone late at night, hanging out with all of my best friends that are calling into Westwood One Sports Night. But I just find it funny, like the first sport that everybody plays is soccer. And we're sitting here being like, the U.S. needs better soccer programs. They kind of have them already. Tyler is in Dallas. Tyler, what's up?
6: Hey, just wanted to add to the conversation. Watching the game tonight, I just felt like our goalkeeping could have been better throughout the game. And, you know, the U.S. is down, comes back, give up a soft goal pretty quickly. And I don't want to call anybody out, but I feel like that's one area to improve. And I hope we bring Pochettino back. I feel like he brought a lot to the team this year and the whole effort overall. And just put a little respect on Ronaldo's name as well as his career comes to a close.

0: not like. He made another good point that I kind of lost because I needed to get my hate out there for Cristiano Ronaldo, and I'm upset at myself for that. But that was a very, very that was a good call. 310-840-4910, 310-840-4910. It was the keeping play. It was the goalkeeper play. We've had an interesting amount of conversation on the show about the potential of taking a dive. I do not believe that a dive was taken. However, if I was going to make the argument, I would have a slideshow that just replays the third goal. That, like, if I was going to fully buy into that argument, which I'm not, but if I was going to do that, that third goal would be on replay. It's like the internet's new favorite thing when you find out that an NBA player's in bed with a mafia and they're gambling, and you compile all of the plays that sure make it look like a player is gambling. Like when Terry Rozier throws the ball backwards. You're like, yep, that was a game where he took the under on points for himself. Or, oh, that was the game where he took the over on first quarter turnovers, which are bets that you can make, which are clearly bets that are skewed, because who is betting those sorts of things? If there was a play from the game against Belgium that would make you think that, it was that third goal for Belgium, because, dude, what the hell was that? 310-840-4910. Ivan is in Palo Alto joining the program. Ivan, how are you? You're on Westwood One Sports Night.
1: Good, thank you. I totally agree with what you're saying. One other vignette I wanted to add, when I was younger, City College of San Francisco had a good soccer team. They won the league with California and Stanford, but they kept beating those schools, so they kicked them out because they didn't want to lose to a two-year school. What was the difference? City College had all these players from Latin America, two of whom wound up on the U.S. soccer team. So again, it's that they've been doing it all their life thing. And now I'm excited about the U.S. team, and we should be proud of them. But we also have that temporary high that happens every time there's a high level of soccer going on. It's higher than it's usually been. More young kids will play it now. But when it gets to the money, professional baseball, professional football, they're going to go there. And that's just the way it is. That's our culture. I've lived in Norway. I've lived in Brazil. It's a very, very different dynamic. And the passion that's always there is not the passion that's always here for soccer at that level.
0: That's a great call, Ivan. I hope that America can capitalize on the high. I think a high is a good way of putting it, because you have spent the better part of the last 4 weeks, so about a month, right, really locking in to soccer. And you will continue. I mean, now that we are deep into the World Cup stages, or to the World Cup elimination stage, to where basically every single game has a superstar. You, for someone that's a novice soccer fan, I know the superstars. So locking in to watch a Messi or an Mbappe, a Haaland, a Harry Kane, even a Neymar, though he was coming off the bench for a majority of the games for Brazil, it's really easy for me to watch those guys. And the fact that now every game that you're seeing is going to involve one of those guys does make it a lot easier. So hopefully that really benefits that high that you're talking about, to where kids who have never seen Messi play before, because there are generations that really haven't seen him, kids that have never seen him before, that they're getting their first experience watching World Cup soccer and seeing the greatest soccer player of all time in action. Hopefully that leads to something to where they're like, hey, I would like to do this. I have hope that maybe I can reach that level. That's high. You know, very high bar, obviously, to achieve. But it's up to then U.S. soccer and local clubs to capitalize on that and to build off of that. I do think it starts with trying to keep Mauricio Pochettino. I think another club is going to come calling for him, whether that be in the EPL or another league. I would wonder. See, I'm novice to the point where, like, I don't fully know the inner workings of, not the political element of this, but, like, the management element of this. I'm so used to, in basketball, the Team USA coach also coaches in the NBA. And the entire staff is made up of guys that coach in the NBA. Now, you're not playing with Team USA basketball nearly as often as you're playing with a national team, but is there not an avenue to where you would allow him to do both, or where he would be interested in doing both?

0: Johnson. Maybe that's the club that he wants to sign with, being like, no, we want you fully dedicated to us. It's a religion over here. We don't need any of that USA nonsense. We want you with us. We're paying you an exorbitant amount of money. You're focusing fully here. But I found that to be interesting. Why can't he do both if a club is calling for him? Say, I'm going to step away during the World Cup when everybody else is stepping away so I can coach these guys. Because it has felt like the future of Pochettino is a this or that rather than a this and that. And I would like it if it was a this and that. 3108-404-9910. Tim is in Massachusetts. Wants to join the conversation. Tim, what's going on?
1: I was planning on watching the game Friday night, but I made a decision tonight. I'd go to the movies, and whatever happens, if they won, it'll be great. I got Friday night to look forward to. So I went to the movies, saw that movie, The Young Washington. Have you heard about that movie?
0: Briefly, but I'm not a massive movie guy, so I'm in the minority.
1: Yeah, this is the best movie, one of the best I've ever seen. Anyways, I came out of there. It was 4-1. No big deal. But I can't understand one thing. A little political. I can't understand one thing. Why are the girls good and the guys not so good?
0: We have been asking that question for 20 years, my friend.
1: Isn't it amazing?
0: For 20 years, we have not really had an answer. I appreciate the call. I think in one instance, the answer might be that in some of the countries across the world, this is getting like super geopolitical. In some of the countries across the world, they don't invest in women's sports like at all. So the countries that might be really good on the men's side, they just don't really care about the women's side of things. Whereas in the U.S., they seem to care a little bit more. Now they could care a lot more and they should invest a lot more into women's athletics, but they are very much the front runners and the trailblazers compared to a lot of these other countries that just do not have any real interest in watching women play soccer. So I think that's probably the easy answer to that. I will tell you, losing 4-1 to Belgium stinks, but getting embarrassed in front of Alex Morgan might be a little worse. And she was there tonight. Alex Morgan was there. Kelly O'Hare was there. Carly Lloyd was there. Getting embarrassed in front of champions that share the same colors and that wear the same flag that you do is embarrassing. More of your phone calls, 310-840-4910, 310-840-4910. How did you feel about Team USA's performance against Belgium? We take more of your calls next on Westwood One Sports Night with Denton Day sitting in for Lynette Willingham on a Tuesday.
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23: Final call for your phone calls. If you got a take on the U.S. national team losing to Belgium, now is the time to get it off your chest. 310-840-4910. You can tweet me at the Denton Day as well if the phones are not your thing. Steve is in Fort Worth. Steve, you are on Westwood One Sports Night. How are you?
24: Hey, Den, thanks for taking my call.
23: Of course.
24: Yeah, so, you know, we've been talking a lot about, like, how kids in other countries, you know, grow up playing soccer, and yet that, you know, a lot of kids play youth soccer in America as their first sport. You know, I played soccer growing up as a wee lad in the 90s in America, but the thing that I noticed was that the vast majority of our coaches were the dads who maybe had played a little bit of soccer as a kid, but a lot of them had never seen a soccer ball, but they knew that this is what their kid wanted to play, and somebody's got to coach the team. And, like, as I got into high school, you know, like, our varsity coach was born in Colombia. Our junior varsity coach was born in Peru. But I think we're starting to get into kind of that second generation where the kids that are – or the guys that were my age that are now having kids and maybe a few years older – you know, are able to kind of pass that down where, like, it's not – you're learning from someone who actually played the game at somewhat of a high level. And really, Christian Pulisic, I know he had a disappointing World Cup, but he's an example of that. His dad, Mark Pulisic, I grew up in central Pennsylvania, and he played professional indoor soccer with a team called the Harrisburg Heat. I had season tickets and went to, you know, all the games, and he was my favorite player. So anytime they trotted him out for, like, grocery store opening or whatever, I always showed up. And then once he retired, he became the head coach at Lebanon Valley College, and they did, you know, like, week-long summer camp sort of things, and I went to all that kind of stuff. And so I feel like he's, like, a good example of, like, getting into that second generation where now, you know, we're going to start seeing the Ken Griffey Juniors and the you know, Vlad Guerrero Juniors and whatnot of American soccer. And I think that's going to be a big tipping point for the quality of the players that we're putting out.
23: Steve, that's a great call. You also brought up something that I had never really thought about in the beginning of your call. I stopped playing soccer at, I think, the age of eight or nine. I never saw a coach that wasn't like my dad or a dude from church. You know what I mean? Like, oh, we know this guy because he goes to 9:30 mass and he has kids your age. And, well, you're on his soccer team now. So that is something that I find, I never thought about that before, but you're right that a lot of the soccer coaches when you are younger are just dads that honestly are getting pulled into it by their wives because the wives know, like, hey, you know, Johnny needs a coach and you ain't doing nothing. Get your lazy ass up and go coach the soccer team. So that's a very unique perspective because I would have to imagine not knowing the total ins and outs of soccer in other countries, not the case a lot of the times, I would bet, with Brazilian little leagues, Argentinian little leagues, what, like, you pick a country that has won one of these damn things, my guess is that they have some pretty good coaches even at the younger levels that can get their guys situated moving forward. I'd have to look back. I think there's a lot of coaches in my life that I'm realizing are just now basketball coaches, football coaches, whatever, that were literally just people that happened to be around. Dads that were thrust into the position. Some of them were still good coaches. Like, you can still be an active father and a good coach. But your point is very valid because there are a lot of people that do not. And they're like, hey, I got a whistle? Cool. Let's see what I can do with it, what I can do with this. Darren is in Denver wrapping up our phone calls for the evening. Darren, how are you?
0: AD, it's driving me crazy. Were you ever on 105.3 The Fan in Dallas or Central Texas Radio? Because I've heard you many times and I can't remember where you were from.
23: Yeah, so I jump on with Wolchuk every now and then. That's my guy. And Fred Davis. I love Fred. So I jump on periodically with those two. Yeah.
0: Yeah, I had to move from Dallas to Denver because mom's in hospice a couple weeks ago. But, yeah, Eric Tiafalo on 105.3 The Fan, his dad's a preacher, and I'd go to his church. But the blessing about moving to Denver was Dad and I got to watch Eve 83 on 52 every USA World Cup game. And that's I feel like a teenager when I'm around him. We've gone to many great sporting events. I'll tell you one here in just a second. Tonight was, as Dad said, varsity versus junior varsity. The U.S. just was not ready, and it was humiliating. But I'm sure, you know, you're many hours into the show, so we won't rehash that. But Dad and I, if you ever want to see my dad light up, and he's still got a sharp memory at 83, we were at the Nolan Ryan-Robin Ventura fight on the first base side, and he still to this day can tell you play-by-play, blow-by-blow of everything that happened. It's just been so awesome to get up here and be able to spend time with him. Will you keep up the good work, sir? And I love your show, and I wish you're on here more.
23: Hey, I appreciate it, Darren. Enjoy the time with your family. Yeah, that is. I love those sorts of stories, which is just like the random things that older people remember. Because my grandfather was the same way. It wasn't anything nearly as cool as what your father remembered, but I remember, so my grandfather passed a couple years ago. He was 97, served in World War II, all these different things, like a decorated individual, right? And in one of our final holidays at their house before they moved into a living facility, my dad brought up a baseball game in talking to him from like the 60s when my father was 9 years old. Right. And he brings up this game because it was so sideways that my grandfather, 50, 60 years later, whatever it was, I think it was like 60 years later at this point, could not get over it. And he recounted everything that the umpire, who by that point is like very dead. Like the umpire is long gone here, and he's recounting every single thing that he did wrong in the process for my dad's like 9-year-old baseball game. It was the most awe-inspiring but also ridiculous things ever, because my brain kind of does that with like weird sports stats. If you're in this profession in particular, you can remember a bunch of really weird things that don't really make a lot of sense, but it's just how our brains work. But it was like awe-inspiring to watch my grandfather do that for a game that took place 60 years prior, which, by the way, it wasn't even like it was a championship. It was like a regular season baseball game when my dad was 9 years old. And the umpire apparently was so bad that my then 93-year-old grandfather was still envious or still upset about a call that was made. Sports are crazy, man. They really are wild. That wraps up the phone calls. You can still get in touch with me on Twitter at The Denton Day. And I really am just bummed, bro, because I thought this was going to be the most fun show that we have had. I thought we were going to be celebrating. I mean, quite honestly, when I found out that Linnell was going to be on vacation and that it was going to line up with Team USA playing, I got like giddy. I was like, yes, here we go. It's going to be all American themed. Miley Cyrus, Bruce Springsteen. I was going to have Oliver in the trenches finding any song that had to do with America. And he was just going to have these bad boys on loop because I really thought they had a chance. So it's been humbling to see what transpired where they got beat around. And they got beat around by a much better team. And for all of the controversy that surrounded the game itself with Flo Balogun playing when many people thought he shouldn't have played because of the red card reversal, which is something FIFA doesn't normally do, for all of that, the team got destroyed. So it wasn't even like the controversy ended up being fun, because we would have leaned into that. I mean, could you imagine a world where Team USA wins 3-2 and the third goal is scored by the guy whose red card was reversed and he does it in like the 93rd minute? How great would that have been? We would have been, I mean, as a sports radio guy's dream. I want the controversy, and there's nothing better than that scenario that I just mapped out. And instead, we got a team that was radically, radically outperformed on drastically different levels from the product that Belgium put out there. The Belgians were faster. They were more physical. They were more organized. They were more efficient. Everything, every list of thing, every positive adjective you could use to describe the game, they checked every single box, every single one of them. And to see a team that we had, that had in a sense united a nation, because you have people that have no business being in the same room, being in the same area as one another, hanging out, bonding over a soccer team. It's a sport that we don't really care about in the country, if we're being honest with ourselves. There's a soccer fandom here, which is great, but in the pecking order of things in this country, football is at the top, at the number one spot. It also occupies then 2 through 5, like if we're making a list of 10. Football is 1 through 5 on that list. And then you get to basketball. Then you get to baseball. Then you're debating hockey and soccer. And if you're a lunatic like me, you throw pro wrestling and MMA in there. And then that kind of rounds up the rooting and the sports interests in the country. So we like soccer. We don't love soccer. We love soccer every 40 years. I was thrilled with what Team USA was becoming because I actually found myself enjoying soccer in this World Cup and enjoying rooting for a team in Team USA, like really diving into the nitty-gritty of them and enjoying them. I think some of the Fox coverage has been really good. Ironically, don't really love Landon Donovan that much, but everybody else seems to be really, really good. I like Clint Dempsey a lot more than Donovan. I don't know if that's just me, but there's something about Clint Dempsey has always, between the two of them, been the much cooler one. I don't know if that's because he has tattoos and Landon Donovan doesn't have visible tattoos. There is a stigma when you have tattoos. I have visible tattoos, so I rock with that stigma. But I've just always loved Clint Dempsey a little bit more than I've liked Landon Donovan, and that was on the field, and that also translated to the world of broadcasting, at least in this World Cup. But all of it has been really, really fun. And now to have that kind of robbed from us stinks. And not just robbed from us, but like at half, you knew this thing was over. The game was still technically close. And if you wanted to hold on to a sliver of hope because it was only 2-1 and think that maybe in the halftime locker room there was going to be a drastic change that was made that was going to completely flip the field and Team USA was going to be dominating and they were going to put the ball in the back of the net, maybe you were holding on to that hope at halftime. I really wasn't. Because it felt like Belgium was playing with more players than the U.S. And I've seen that happen a couple of times in the world of college football, when it looks like a defense has 12 guys on the field at all times, or 13 guys on the field at all times, it's really just a metaphor to describe, hey, that defense is really, really good, and the offense they're playing really, really isn't. It happened a lot of times with Oklahoma this past season. It happened a number of different times a few years ago with Georgia when they were curb stomping everybody, SEC and everyone included. They were just destroying them, right? It was one of the best defenses we've seen. Belgium didn't feel like as good as Georgia did in those years where Kirby Smart had Jalen Carter and all these dudes, but they felt really, really good. And like from the jump, you just knew. And that kind of stung because it was 90 minutes of inevitable of just knowing that this is not going to go well for Team USA. That the journey and the ride, as fun as it's been, is stopping here. And that was kind of a tough pill to swallow. I'm Denton Day. I'm sitting in for Linnell Willingham on Westwood One Sports Night. When we get back, we welcome in the producer of the program, Ben Strober. We put this show to bed. It's Westwood One Sports Night. Don't go anywhere.
1: We know you're jonesing for some football just like we are.
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1: NFL training camps begin opening in 16 days. And yes, we're counting. You're home for the NFL. Westwood One Sports.
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1: Today's been a good show. The day could have been better. Team USA win would have given us that. It's been a good show nonetheless. Before we put the show to bed, I did stumble across something that I found to be important. I wish I could play the audio for you, but the audio is very much in Serbian, and I don't speak Serbian, you don't speak Serbian, but I'll give you the gist. I will do the translating bit. Nikola Jokic was asked about his contract situation in Denver, and he said he's not re-signing until next summer. And initially I hear something like that, and I'm like, uh-oh, red flag. In today's NBA, a guy not re-signing means that guy wants to leave. But Nikola Jokic has about 359 million reasons as to why he would wait a summer, because that's how much money he would make on the contract if he waits a summer. I don't think this is a ploy to get him to Los Angeles. Quite honestly, I think Nikola Jokic would hate living in Los Angeles. And I'm not going to get paid to hate a place where I live, where I could get $359 million over the course of 5 years, which would be the contract, to live in a place where I like to live. So I'm not expecting a Nikola Jokic extension. I don't think that matters at all based off of LeBron James. I do think he's going to put some pressure on the organization to make them more competitive in a Western Conference that is seemingly getting away from them. But Nikola Jokic next summer is going to sign a five-year, 350-some-odd million-dollar contract for $71 million a pop, and he's going to have a lot of horses. Might have a horse farm in Denver at that point after a contract is substantial as that. All right, let's welcome on producer of the program, Ben Strober, who's in our other DC studios, him and I both in the district, and we will put this show to bed.
2: Did you play video games growing up, Denton?
1: I did play video games. I wasn't great at video games, but I did play them.
2: So the one thing that's so nostalgic about video games, and I think you can relate to this, Oliver can relate to this, is just a good hard copy of a video game that you had, whether it was on the Xbox, the PlayStation, Wii, Game Boy, whatever it may be. PlayStation is doing away with physical discs of games in January 2028. And I found this pretty surprising, and I understand, like, I can relate to this because even on my Xbox, I've started to just download games or just get them off the Microsoft Store and download them directly. But something about the physical disc, I think, was really fun about my childhood when you just stacked up all of your Wii games and had all of the discs in their little case that they come in together. I think it's kind of crazy that they're going to do away with that. So the next generation of gamers will have no idea what a physical game disc looks like.
1: That is nuts, and that does hit me right in the nostalgia. It also robs a generation. I don't know if you partook in this, and I have to be honest, I did not partake in this, but I had friends that did. When games that you were very excited for released, people would camp out in front of stores. Were you a camp? Did you ever camp out in front of a store for a video game?
2: No, I was never into it like that. I usually just kind of waited until the next holiday where my parents would get me it.
1: See, you and I are alike. I was what was referred to as a Christmas kid with most forms of Call of Duty, but I had friends that would, it was usually at a GameStop. They would go to a GameStop and they would camp out for whether it be Modern Warfare 2, Black Ops, Modern Warfare 3. That's kind of where I stopped at Modern Warfare 3. I didn't pay money for Black Ops 2 in the world of Call of Duty. But it got crazy, dude. Like, the way that the lengths that people would go to make sure that they had a particular game as soon as possible so they could be one of the first people to play the game online was insane. It kind of rivals sneaker culture when people camp out for sneakers. So I do feel bad that there's generations of video game players that are getting robbed of that experience. I say all that to say, like, I'd probably do the same thing as you, where it's a lot easier to just download these things.
2: Right.
1: Like, if given
2: right.
1: the opportunity, it's you're so paying the same amount of money, it's so much easier to download the things. Like, I have a Nintendo Switch. That's the only gaming console that I currently
2: have.
1: And I have two physical games. I paid for neither of them because my brother had them, and I asked him. I said, hey, can I borrow these? And he said, I don't play, you can have them. And I was like, well, thank you. But one of the other games that I have on here, it's like an old school Pokemon game because I was feeling super nostalgic a couple of months ago, but I downloaded that one because they don't sell a physical copy of it. I was like, well, I want to play the game. I need to download the damn thing.
2: Did you ever scratch one of your discs to a point where you could not play it anymore?
1: No. Did I scratch somebody else's disc to the point where they could not play it anymore? Allegedly. I can't confirm that.
2: It was the worst thing. I do remember, though, this is a very, very distinct memory that I have, is that I looked up how to fix a scratched disc, and the remedy for it was putting toothpaste and, like, taking a cloth and rubbing it all over the disc.
1: You filled the crevices. I knew there was a way to do it.
2: It worked.
1: Oh, it did work.
2: Yeah, I did that on, like, I think multiple of my Nintendo Wii games that actually worked.
1: That is pretty crazy. And that was, I guess you had access to the internet to look that up. I just had to, I make it sound like I'm prehistoric. I'm really not. Like, you and I are like 6 years old, 6 years apart of each other in age. But I just didn't have regular access to the internet to find that information out. You had to like trust somebody at school. And then you're like weighing, hey, do I actually trust this person? Or are they just going to have me ruin Madden 2009 because they're telling me to rub a crazy substance into a disc? That may or may not have happened to somebody else. That didn't happen to me. But because it's always the people that you don't fully know if you trust that are first to provide information like that. I did see that, though, because I wondered what was taking place on social media where people were pitting Xbox and PlayStation against one another. I was more of an Xbox guy growing up, but I have since learned that Xbox fell off a cliff and PlayStation rose to the occasion, and people were very upset that PlayStation was going away with the physical game. So I can understand why people are upset at that, especially if you are of a bit of an older generation. And that's how we're going to end the program. We end the program talking about video games going away on the same night that, unfortunately, Team USA is going away. They're done in the World Cup. They fall to Belgium by a score of 4-1. It was a fun run. You wish that the run went a little bit further. Unfortunately, it did not. They just were not in the class of Belgium. Big thanks to Ben Strober producing the show. Our guy Oliver Popular running the board. Hit me up on Twitter at TheDentonDay. I'm back tomorrow on a Tuesday.
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0: Good morning. It is the Drake Toll Show. Westwood One Sports and the Westwood One Sports app. Drake Toll with you from the Savannah Bananas organization, Locked On Big 12. Addie Bates produces. Laura Jimenez runs the board. It feels like the dog that I've known for 3 weeks died. And that I have to come to terms with the fact that he's not coming back. The United States falls to Belgium by a score of 4-1. Embarrassing, blood everywhere, and the world is laughing at us this morning. It is 6:01 and 9 seconds on the East Coast, and for the next 3 hours, we will mourn what we knew for the last month, and that was soccer and only soccer. Not good. Not good. I hope that you watched this, and I hope it's starting to make sense just why the United States will never, this is not going to be a thing. We're not ever going to let this be a thing. We're not ever going to let soccer be a thing here. And it's not that the game itself, there's a fundamental issue with the game itself. I decided against my better judgment, because I'm still coming down off this COVID thing, that I would go to the local bar, because it's like, okay, here's your one shot, and surely the U.S. will beat Belgium. They're slim favorites here, and they're on home pitch in Seattle, and all the pomp and circumstance, the build up to this. And for the first time, it feels like we went and we're like, all right, let's build an entire team of guys who are only vaguely related to the United States, and bring in Mauricio Pochettino, who he sounds German or British or something, and if we throw him in there, maybe that'll work. And for the amount the United States sold out on soccer this year, in the best way, it felt like, okay, this is a moment I want to share with people. I want to sit at the local bar at Coach's Corner, packed out, backyard, big screen, and watch the United States win. And people are dumping beer on each other. And they're showing live shots of all these bars across the country where America came together for one night to celebrate a sport that we don't all understand. But we love being great. We love the United States. We love having a group of players in a sport represent us and walk out onto a field or to a court, and we win and we dominate on the world stage, and everyone's watching us. And it's kind of insufferable, but it's something we love about that. Oh, everybody hates us. Oh, we got our guy back from the red card. Oh, our president may have stepped in, which he did not. FIFA just behind the scenes is like, I don't know, let's unsuspend the guy. And all that leads to a moment where I'm sitting there, and the fourth goal is scored by Belgium. Just salt in the wound, insult to injury. You already know you're going to lose, and you're going to lose badly. And the guy sitting to my left just gives one of those hearty, like, man, this is why I can't stand soccer. All the flopping and all. I don't understand, you know, it's only a couple times they score every game. That's not what it is. There's not a fundamental issue with the sport of soccer. The issue is us. I know it's tough to reckon. I know it's tough. It's tough to look in the mirror as the United States of America and say the issue is us. But that's how it's always going to be. That's what it's always going to be. And I don't want the whole, well, if LeBron played soccer, you know, we'd win the World Cup every year. You know, Michael Jordan and Joe, because you know what? You're damn glad that Michael Jordan and LeBron James did not choose to play soccer. You love the fact they play basketball. We win gold in the Olympics every year in basketball. You love the fact that we're great at hockey and beat Canada. And the United States was at the top of the world in the Winter Olympics. You love the fact that nothing will compare to a Penn State wideout or Autzen Stadium on a Saturday or Baton Rouge, Louisiana and Death Valley when LSU hosts Alabama. You love the fact that we win at those things. And every 4 years, you decide to care again about soccer and wonder that, could this be our year? Will this be? And guess what? Every single time it comes around, it's not our year. It's the one thing you just kind of have to accept we're not very good at. And that sucks. Why does it suck? Because the United States, we don't know how to do that. We don't know how to lose. We're really, really bad losers. And last night, we lost really, really badly. So there's an air of frustration for me because I do wonder, right? I'd take the LeBron James out of the conversation, the most elite athlete we have possibly alive right now, or active right now, I should say. Take that out of the equation. I wonder about the kid at Western Kentucky who runs a 4.3, you know, is going to play 2 years in the NFL, then peter out and go be an accountant. Would that guy have been a soccer star? If we start talking about some of the great athletes that you'll never hear about, the guy from your college who played wide receiver for a couple years who you loved from 2011 to 2013, like if that guy had chosen soccer, had a future in soccer, the guy who ran a 4.2, a 4.3, who had NFL prospects, just never panned out, what if that guy did it? You know, how do we reset? How do we restart? And is it worth it? I saw a tweet yesterday that was, it encapsulated the whole thing. Every 4 years, I promise myself, this is the year. I love soccer. I'm bought in now. This sport is the future. And then a few weeks from now, when Real Madrid plays at 6:30 a.m. on my Sunday morning or my Saturday morning, I'm just going to sleep in and skip this one. And all of a sudden, the weekend passes by. And guess what you didn't do? You didn't watch soccer. You went back to football. OTAs, the offseason, the same place that we're going to go for weeks on end here. Because the semblance of care that we put into this thing isn't genuine care about the sport of soccer. It's genuine care about the United States of America and wanting the nation to win. Problem is, our nation just doesn't win at this. And last night was an embarrassment. The way that Belgium attacked from jump, the way the United States scored, and then Belgium scored within 91 seconds of gameplay, and Belgium immediately went back up 2-1. The way that Belgium looked so tactical, and the United States looked as though it was folding. I've learned a lot about this sport in the last month and a half since the World Cup began, and surely we will cover still the World Cup. The Erling Haalands of the world, the Harry Kanes of the world, the Messis as this tournament progresses. But as I was watching last night with the mixed bag of folks who do and do not understand the sport, everyone understood one thing. The United States was being embarrassed on its home field, hosting the 2026 tournament, where for the first time in a long time, with the idea that, hey, it's prime time right here. This isn't, you got to watch it at midnight. You don't have to watch it at 7 a.m. You can watch it right here, prime time on Fox in the United States of America at 8 o'clock Eastern time. We went and got the best players. We've never had such a talented team. We've never had such an informed coaching staff. We went out and said, well, if you've got a vague relation to the United States of America, we'll let you play. We'll let this one slide. We went and got Flo Balogun back. Red card suspended. And gave you, the United States, every reason to believe. This was the most important soccer match that the United States has ever played. You've failed to progress past the round of 16. And a team that's exited 2010, 2014, 2022, 2026 in the same spot where it's not just like, well, you know, proud of our boys. They fought hard. No, they got to the same damn spot they always get, and they folded again. Except this time you were promised something different. Except this time you were promised World Cup success. And for the casual American fan, World Cup success is advancing past the round of 16. For the rest of the world, they look at the United States and go, well, that makes sense. It's what they usually do. But you were told this year was different. You were told before the tournament started, could the United States win? Yeah, they could win the whole thing. No, they couldn't. You were told to believe. And in one of the most important, in this sport, one of the most important matches you could draw up for a nation, the United States men's national team just didn't show up. You can't get around that. Just didn't show up. If you missed it last night, if you're up this early, you may have. You may have just gone to bed. You didn't miss much. But let's give you the highlights as they happen. From Coach's Corner, sitting in my little spot at the bar with a bucket of Miller Lite. Belgium scored within the first 8-9 minutes of this game and took the air out of the stadium in Seattle.
1: Freeman out to meet him now. Freeman blocks the cross, prevents the corner. It's infield. The U.S. is hesitating. A bouncing ball picked up in the box, and that's the opening goal for Belgium. It was De Ketelaere, first to react in there on the cross. The U.S. players froze defensively.
0: De Ketelaere. I kept hearing that name over and over. Charles De Ketelaere, 9 minutes in. It's 1-0 Belgium. Just for 22 minutes later, United States, free kick. Here's an opportunity to send the entire nation into bedlam, and that's exactly what Malik Tillman does.
1: Which means the wall can jump. Tillman over the wall!
0: Take me back to that moment, you know? Take me back to where I'm sitting, on the, you know, working on that third Miller Lite. The bucket's getting kind of warm now. The ice is all melted. And everybody together. The dude sitting in front of me in a tattered Atlanta Braves hat and jean shorts. The gal sitting across the room in a big USA hockey jersey. The guy in the tank top. He's got a bald eagle on it with sunglasses on. Real 2011 Mumford & Sons style. Everybody just high-fiving. 1-1. Oh, shoot. We're going to win this going away, man. Now that we've scored, it's over. Oh, and even more electric? It's over, but in Espanol. Here's how it sounded in Spanish.
2: Será Tillman, será Robinson contra Thibaut Courtois. 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

0: pisar el área, estamos fríos. 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
1: Even more electric in Spanish than it was in English. Freebirds playing, Seattle's going nuts. Beers are being poured on people across the United States of America. We're so back. It's 1-1. We invented this sport. This is us. It's what we do. Well, not so fast. 91 seconds later. Here they come. They are inevitable. They've always been here. Cantillare scores again.
2: Trossard to the byline, gets across, into Cantillard's rising up, and Belgium retake the lead. Moments later, Charles de Cantillard climbs the ladder, his second goal.
1: Yep. I haven't got to the worst part somehow. The most embarrassing goal, somebody said this is butt fumble-esque, where the

0: The goal, you got to, it's back there. You got to protect that. You got to freeze. Hey, whoa, hey, buddy. Hey, stop running out there. The goal back there, you got to stand in front of it. No, that's not how that. And Belgium, on what was like effectively an empty net, just 3-1 now. Belgium's ahead, and I'm done.
1: Walter is the one who's...
2: Richards beaten out of the air. Freeze has got to get there and deal with it. He takes it down off the chest to Cancellara. Knocks it away. Tim Ream can't block it. And unless video review says this is a foul from behind on Ream, it is a disaster.
0: Disaster is the perfect word. Disaster is the perfect word. Just insult to injury. Here's Belgium's fourth goal of the match. Take a listen.
1: Ends the way it did 4 years ago.
2: Well, don't concede another. Lukaku on the loose ball scores. Romelu Lukaku. The exclamation point for Belgium.
0: Yep. It's 4-1. Christian, I was told that Christian Pulisic is good at soccer, by the way. Somebody lied to me. Somebody called the show yesterday, 310-840-4910. You can call the show today, 310-840-4910. They said Christian Pulisic is good at soccer. They lied. And he got a boo-boo. World Cup, you know, maybe the biggest match you could possibly conjure up for the United States of America. And here's what Pulisic had to say after the match concluded when he exited mid-match with what must have been a career-altering injury. Right, Christian?
3: I know you were in a lot of pain, had to be subbed off. What were you dealing with, fighting through?
4: Yeah, I mean, I just twisted my ankle and just sprained my ankle. I mean, it's just frustrating to end like that, of course. But now I have time to rest, so hopefully it'll be okay.
0: I'm sorry. I hurt my ankle a little bit earlier, so now I get to rest for a second. That's you know, you got Jack Hughes in there, you know, screaming at people with one tooth. Then in soccer, you know, I hurt my ankle for a little bit, so it'll be good. I'm yelled, try and get a rest a little bit. You know what this team deserves? Charles Barkley. Hey, yo, Chuck, where's Team USA going?
5: Where they going, Chuck? 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
0: We're sending the United States of America to Galveston. That's what they deserve. That's what they earn. 4-1, the USA falls. When we come back, let's take a look at yesterday in the World Cup where, the United States is the only team to lay an egg. And today, Argentina and Egypt, Switzerland and Colombia. One of Switzerland and Colombia will go to the quarterfinals. The United States won't. One of Norway and England will go to the semifinals. That's a quarterfinal match. One of those two teams will go to the semifinals, and the U.S. won't. How detrimental is this for the sport of soccer for the United States? And should you even care? This is Westwood One Sports and the Westwood One Sports app. Addy Bates produces. Laura Jimenez runs the board. 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

0: That's what we had. That's the beauty of what was before us. And we took a deuce all over it. It is the Drake Toll Show. 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Hey, I'm Drake from the Savannah Bananas organization and Locked On Big 12. See the Braves game last night? That was awesome. At least it was very funny. Very funny. Not funny if you're a Braves fan. But last night, I'm watching the United States get just clobbered by Belgium. And I'm in a coach's corner, a bar in Savannah, Georgia. It's a bar that promises to play every Braves game, all 162. You can go to coach's corner and watch the Braves. And I kid you not, in one of the coolest comedic timing moments that I've been a part of, the second the United States men's national team loses, they switch the game to the Atlanta Braves and the New York Mets. Now, the Mets suck. I don't know if you knew that. The Mets are really bad. And the instant they switched it, bang, Mets, ninth inning, home run to go ahead against the Braves. The Braves were up in this game by a score of 3-2. And just yak instantly. It is 6-5, it's 5-3 Mets ahead of the Braves. Whole place just booing all over again. Oh, couldn't believe it. It was one of those nights for Atlanta Braves fans, one of those nights for the United States of America and those who are just learning to like soccer. And this is detrimental to the foundation because we, every year, every time this rolls around the World Cup, we're like, oh, this is it. We love soccer now. Now we want to be good. The U.S. is going to be good at everything. You know, we love when we win handball at the Olympics. We love when we win basketball. We love when we win. We're so good at 7-on-7. We're baseball, World Baseball Classic. Like all these things that the United States loves to tout about how good this nation is athletically. This is the one glaring sport, the one popular sport that we just stink at. It's not even that we're, you know, oh man, some great teams just got knocked out too early. No, we just stink at the sport. We're just never going to be able to compete for championships, hardware in this sport. And one of the biggest reasons why, unlike the European or South American system, elite players are identified at the age of 4, 5, 6, 7. They're developed for free by these professional clubs. They sell out to one thing, soccer. They play it all day, every day. Riku Nishida, I've mentioned that name a few times. He is a Japanese-born baseball player who the White Sox called up for a month this year. 5'6", 150 pounds, undersized guy. Kind of forced his way into the league somehow. Never, you know, just wasn't the prototype whatsoever to be a Major League Baseball player, but made his way there because he spent day in, day out, 12 hours a day on baseball in Japan, in a high school where 1,000 kids tried out for the high school baseball team, and to be a starter was an honor. He did nothing but baseball. There's a youth system for soccer around the world where you do nothing but soccer. In the United States, your pay-to-play model, where I was talking to a guy yesterday, early 50s, who played college soccer at the D2 level, won a national championship. You know, this is late 80s, won a national championship, early 90s. And it's like, man, I didn't have a soccer coach until I got to college. Like, I thought I did, but I didn't play for someone who truly knew the ins and outs and intricacies of the game until I got to college and I realized, oh, shoot. Like, that, there's a whole new world to open up about understanding what soccer is like, how the tactics of playing the sport. He also said that in the national tournament, the D2 level, he's out there. It's like, man, there were a couple people who I played against who ended up being on the U.S. men's national team, which didn't make any sense. It's like, how are you playing D2 soccer? How are you in the doldrums of this sport and then representing our country? How am I the one going toe-to-toe with you? The pay-to-play system, the selection bias, prioritizing wealthy players or wealthy families that can pay for their kid to play soccer and then pushing down those who cannot, thins out your talent pool to the point where at the professional level in Europe, the United States will never be able to touch that. In the U.S., by the way, you're competing against what we call the Big Four. Pretty standard. Football, basketball, baseball, hockey. You could argue it's a big three. Hockey's the toughest of those to access. I can walk outside with one football from Sam's Club. I can walk outside with one basketball from HEB. I can grab a baseball and a bat, a wiffle ball and a bat.
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3: 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The ratings just came in for last month. 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We just grabbed every key demographic.
4: 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Super duper.
3: 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Neato, gang.
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7: It is the seventh day of July, 2026. Good morning, everybody. Welcome to the Power Trip Morning Show on a Tuesday. If it's a tired Tuesday for you, well, come on in. We're going to wake you up. You know, we're going to get going. Audible caffeine, as we like to say. Lots to talk about today. Marnie Galarnar will be in here. Johnny Bones, Beans, Bonds, Bones will be here as well. Maxo and Acasto Thousands. So let's get her started with Bill Burr and some comedy. It's Tuesday. It's summertime. Come on in. I am glad you are here.
8: Now you got enough. There's enough weirdos here. You still got like enough mom and pop sort of independent run stores. That's a big thing with me. Like when I go on the road, like I can't do these chains anymore. You know how depressing it is to go to a town and see like another horde of fat people stumbling out of like a cheesecake factory? You know? Oh, they're horrific. Just pressing their face up against the glass. Man, they put cookies in that one, you know? It's like they're inventing ways to get extra fat, you know? You know what I hate about these corporate chains? You go in there, you're paying for a business. They make you, like, do half the job now. I don't get it. Like, I walk in, hey, let me get a turkey sandwich, lettuce, tomato on rye with mayonnaise. The guy behind the counter is like, all right, turkey sandwich, lettuce, tomato on rye. Yeah, and mayonnaise. Oh, the mayonnaise is, it's right over there. Really? Why don't you, go over there and put it on my sandwich? You get it? I'm on this side of the register. Guy who orders the sandwich, guy who makes the sandwich. You get it? I'm sorry they fired the mayonnaise guy, but I'm not doing it. I just gave you 100% of the money to make 100% of the sandwich.

0: good morning, everybody. He's back there today. I can't even see.
1: Steven, what's up?
0: What up, dude? You're back there again. Look at you.
1: Yes, sir.
0: Man, and Maxo's over there.
2: Hello, hello.
0: There he is. And there's Sasso.
3: Hey, man.
0: Here we are, ladies and gentlemen.
3: What's up?
0: It's the Power Trip Morning Show. That's what's up.
3: Yeah, man.
1: Damn right it is.
3: Yeah, it is. Hell yeah. Did you get any of that greasy wind last night?
0: I don't know. I went to bed so early last night that you would have thought that I was just giving up on life.
3: Well, wait a minute. You didn't stay up late to accept college offers?
0: I did that earlier in the day. And I did.
3: I'm proud of you.
0: I'm going to tell you a little bit. I'm going to tell you which hat I chose.
3: Oh. That's the best part.
0: Let me tell you. Here's what I remember. You know, first of all, good morning, everybody. Welcome to the Power Trip Morning Show. It's the very, very first segment of a Tuesday. It's July 7th. I hope everybody in Detroit Lakes is okay. We're headed this weekend because the tornado touched down there yesterday, apparently.
3: Ugh.
0: North of the city, I believe. A couple people injured. As far as right now, that's it looks like just a couple people injured. But hopefully no fatalities. And hopefully the property damage wasn't too bad. We'll be there on Friday morning. More on that to come. The USA lost in soccer.
3: No.
0: So now things can get back to normal.
3: Yep.
1: Yeah.
0: Apparently it wasn't close. I didn't see a lick of it because I went to bed early and I wasn't going to pretend.
3: It was bad.
1: It was real bad.
3: It was real bad.
1: It was belts to asses.
3: Yeah. It was cheeks.
1: Yeah. Oh, yeah.
3: It was, and it was literally,
0: I get so confused by
3: what,
0: you
3: about
0: guys.
3: A month ago, Max and I thought it would be every game.
1: Yeah.
3: Is it Alexi Lawless? Is that how you say his name? As he said last night, they chose the worst time to play their worst game. They were awful.
1: Awful.
0: They lost 4-1, right?
3: Yeah. And it wasn't even that close.
1: They got completely outclassed.
3: One of the goals, they had five guys around the ball.
0: Oh, I'm starving for that.
3: Oh, that would be good. Great.
0: Why were they eating on the field?
3: Because they didn't care about soccer. They were tired of it.
1: It was already over at that point.
0: Wow, man. That seems like a bad
3: coaching. It was really bad.
1: We wanted to show them. At least we got these burgers, you bastards.
0: Yeah. Look at us. We're going to eat. We don't care. We care so little about soccer. We're just going to eat right here on the field.
3: It was hideous.
0: Even the team hates it.
3: Oh, yeah. They're tired of it. They're tired of pretending it's fun.
0: I'm sorry. People are hurting out there this morning because their team. I'm sorry.
3: Just Brett Blake. More. He's pissed.
0: Is he pissed? Oh,
3: yeah. He lashed out at me. And
0: is he pissed at his team, or is he pissed? Yeah. Why is he mad at you? You didn't play.
3: No, but I savaged it. I savaged.
1: He's on top of the parking ramp right now.
0: Brad, come on down. I've been there.
3: He tweeted at me last night.
1: You didn't see him up there this morning. Yeah.
0: I did not. No.
3: Remember when that happened?
0: Yeah.
3: He tweeted at me, I'm sorry it's not guys putting hats on like the NFL draft. He's pissed.
0: He just gets so upset.
3: Yeah, he does.
0: It's okay. He likes soccer. He's allowed to.
3: Yeah, which is fine.
0: Yeah, sure.
3: Yeah, even Norto last night was like, this is what I do. This is what I get for getting excited. Yeah. Everybody hates
0: that had nothing to do with soccer. That was about the PA, the Paul Allen show.
3: Rosie.
0: Yeah, man. I don't know. Well, I'm sorry about all that. But again, our top story today.
3: Yeah.
0: College football 27.
3: Can I ask you a question before you start?
0: You go ahead, slut.
3: And will you be honest with me for one time?
0: I doubt it. I'm not good at that. It's one of my least, I have no
3: talent. Your worst qualities.
0: Yeah.
3: How many hours of it did you play?
0: About two.
3: That's not bad at all. I thought you'd say like six or seven.
0: I know I would have, but I am not kidding you, man. I felt like I was dying yesterday. It was one of those things. I don't know if you guys. All right, I have a lot of issues, as you guys are well aware of. As I've been, I mean, it's been 25 years. Basically, my job is to come on here and tell you about my mental health problems, right? And now I do it. I can't see that far either.
3: Oh, yeah.
0: That's another one of my health problems, brother.
3: Oh, yeah.
0: I can't see. I can't see. I got to take boner medicine. I mean, what else do you want to know? Anyway, that's not what I was talking about.
3: That got weird and real.
0: Well, I'm 55. I can't believe those words are true. But the truth is, in here, I got an erection.
3: Yep. Out here.
0: Devin, don't even listen. You're too young.
1: To the listeners out there, he was pointing to his mind, by the way.
3: Yeah.
0: I guess everybody's watching.
3: He wasn't pointing at Devin.
0: Yeah. That's what I call my wiener.
3: Yep.
0: Sorry, Devin. It's with an O, though, not with an I.
3: Yeah, so it's complete coincidence. Yeah, right.
1: And so you can switch it over to Devon.
4: Yeah, that's true. Yeah, people do that sometimes.
3: Yeah, when he's feeling jazzy.
0: Yeah. By the way, Devin, complete left side turn here. Does anybody call you Dev?
4: No, they don't, actually.
0: Okay, that's what we called my cousin Devin. He's the only other Devin I've ever known in my life. He was like my best friend when I was a little boy.
3: Oh.
0: Yeah, we called him Dev. And he was kind of a devil. He was a badass. Are
4: it's
0: you
4: more
0: kind
4: likely,
0: of a devil too?
4: It's more likely people call me Dave or Dylan.
0: I can
4: Dylan's
0: see that.
4: A new one, but
0: yeah.
3: I'm Dylan.
0: That's because everybody in radio is, I'm Dylan. Well, we're going to call you Devin.
4: Sweet.
0: Unless
4: you can call me whatever you want. I really don't care.
0: I might call you Sweet Cheeks then.
3: Yeah, we might call you Slabs.
0: Is that cool? Is that
1: call
0: cool?
1: You Shaniqua.
3: Yeah.
0: If I call you
3: or Bonquisha.
4: Anything's cool with me.
0: Oh, wow. Oh. Okay. Well, that's good to know. You fit right in. We're going to have to call Johnny Bonus to find out if he's alive. He's supposed to be here right now.
3: Yeah.
0: Hold on.
3: Yeah, go ahead.
0: Let me go back.
3: So you played for 2 hours.
0: I would have played longer.
3: Yeah.
0: But I was so tired. I had an existential crisis last night. Okay? Because it was about 6:30 p.m. and I wanted to go to bed. And I have this issue during the summertime. If it were wintertime and it was balls out, I don't mean like, let's go have some fun.
3: Yeah.
0: I mean, cold as balls.
3: Yeah, which can't wait for that.
0: I would say it's too cold to go outside.
3: Yeah.
0: It's about to get dark anyway. Life doesn't matter. I'm going to bed.
3: Proceed.
0: Right? But when the sun is shining and you hear this outside your window, yay, life is good. Well, let's go have fun. Get in the boat, kids. Woohoo.
3: Get in the boat. Where do you live?
0: I swing your computer.
3: You hear this outside of your door.
5: Gaze at a graveyard.
0: Yeah, not anymore. No, I had to move.
3: Oh.
0: Yeah, I had to move to an address that Rosie didn't recognize.
6: Hi, I'm Robert Osborne.
0: Because he always wanted to go look for certain gravestones.
3: Yeah.
0: This one's shaped like a penis.
3: Yeah, and laugh and piss himself.
0: Oh, he loves it. He can't sleep these days until he pisses himself.
3: Rosie.
0: Would you quit derailing me?
3: Oh, sorry.
0: So, I hear life happening outside, and I'm like, I can't go to sleep, because I don't have many days left on this planet. I don't want to waste it,
3: yeah.
0: But I'm so tired I can't keep my eyes open.
3: Yeah?
1: Yeah.
0: Right? And I wanted to watch the Game of Thrones, because I'm loving it this season, and so I had to put down the controller, leave my Wang alone, and go downstairs and sit on the couch.
3: Down.
0: I am not going that far. And I went down to my couch and I watched the Game of Thrones dragon show. And at the end of it, I was like, I got to go to sleep. I think I might die from tired. Can you die from tired?
3: Can you die from tired? Yeah, I think so. Yeah,
1: probably.
0: And let me tell you, once this head hit the pillow, turned Irish for me.
3: Yeah, I don't know what that was.
0: It was sort of Irish. Oh, I got to write this down. I want to tell you about listening to Ruthie yesterday. Hold on.
3: What? Why were you?
0: Be cool.
1: Ruthie.
0: When my head hit the pillow, I'm surprised. I'm surprised that it's still the year 2026. That's how hard I slept.
3: Really?
0: Yeah. Lucky. I know. I needed that, obviously. But the guilt I felt walking up the steps was like, I admit, I'm sorry. I killed that entire family. Because of road rage. That's how bad I felt. You know what I mean? Like, I was walking voluntarily to the electric chair because I felt so bad about what I'd done. That's how I felt walking up the stairs to go to bed. I felt so guilty about wasting a beautiful night of summertime. But let me tell you, I needed it.
3: Well, let me ask you this.
0: Yes, sir. I'm not even mad at Zach this morning. That's how happy I am.
3: Wow.
0: I know. That's how much sleep I got.
1: You were in a coma.
3: Wow. Is this Hawk?
1: It might not be the year 2026.
3: Is this body snatchers?
0: Am I still asleep?
3: Yeah. Are you a new person?
1: I'm not even mad. Is this a Ratatouille situation?
3: Yeah, are you
1: being controlled?
3: Yeah. That's Pinocchio.
0: That's sort of Ratatouille.
1: Or Tommy with the limp wrist.
3: Let me ask you this. When did you go to bed? And let me ask you this follow-up.
0: Mm-hmm.
3: I know one of your things, I've known you long enough, that you always, when you don't do something, you feel guilty.
0: Terrible.
3: What would you have? Okay.
0: Yeah.
3: Besides that, what would you have done?
0: In all seriousness.
3: Gone for a walk?
0: Yes. Which I did go for a walk before I allowed myself to go to bed.
3: Mm-hmm.
0: But I cut it off early because I felt like I'd run a marathon. I don't know why I was so tired. I just hit a wall. After I'd done that, I definitely would have played NCAA football 27. Things I should have done? I don't know. Something somebody's asked me to do. You know, go out and serve man. You know what I mean?
1: Are you a pimp?
3: Yeah. What? I see why you're not mad.
1: You neglected your pimping duties last night?
0: Yeah, I didn't slap any bitches.
3: Serve man.
0: You know what I mean? Like, there's always somebody who needs something. You know what I mean? Anyway.
1: Take the night off, hose.
3: Yeah. Yeah.
0: No,
1: I'm tired.
0: No, you
1: I'm
0: get so back tired. To work, but I'm taking the night off.
1: I'm tired. I'm the same way, though, Huck. I feel really, I feel incredibly, I almost never voluntarily choose to go to sleep. Like, I have to just pass out on the recliner or something because I'm always like, there's something else I could be doing. Even if it is as simple as reading more of a book or watching another episode of a show.
0: That's a perfect example.
1: Yeah. Like, it doesn't have to be productive, quote unquote.
0: Yeah, right.
1: In the traditional sense, but I am always like, have this voice in my head that's like, you have to use every single second of every single day.
0: Yeah. Every single second of every single day.
1: And drives me insane.
0: Which I've done.
1: Right.
0: For 55 years. But not last night. But let me tell you guys. I remembered why we became obsessed with NCAA college football.
3: Yes.
0: The video game.
3: Yeah.
1: Is this
0: I remember.
1: New one good?
0: The new one is good. On bordering on great. Oh. It's not that much different. I haven't yet gotten to the NIL stuff. There is one decision I did have to make regarding that at the very beginning of my Road to Glory campaign. What up, Boney Bonds?
3: Hey, it's Boney Bonds.
0: Perfect time. It's perfect timing because I know you wondered what college I chose.
3: Yeah, I do. Yeah.
0: So in NCAA college football, if you choose Road to Glory, if you haven't played this game yet, and here's the reason why it's fun. This is the reason why it's fun. And by the way, this is how I think I'm going to circumvent getting bored with NCAA 26 after 2 weeks. I know how I'm going to circumvent that. Okay? And I'm going to tell you how I'm going to do it after this break.
3: Sweet. Because thanks to our amazing friends at Gutter Helmet from GutterHelmetMN.com.
0: That's what I was going to say. What's more important than what college I chose is how I can keep my gutters clean.
3: Yeah, go to Gutter Helmet, GutterHelmetMN.com.
0: Only slightly more important, but more important.
3: Thank you.
0: Yes, because I love Gutter Helmet.
3: Yeah,
0: but I also
3: doesn't?
0: Love... blank. No. I almost said it.
3: Yeah.
0: Blank.
3: You can't say that.
0: I can't say what college it is. I'm just going to say they lured me with whores.
3: My God. Your mic's on.
0: It's 5:45.
1: That surprises nobody.
0: Yeah. Right.
1: Isn't that how the Gophers got Parker?
3: You need less sleep.
0: They didn't even recruit me. I'll tell you who I chose right after this.
3: Bye.
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12: Day game's supposed to be gorgeous. So. Mm.
13: Yeah, it is in El Nino, man.
12: Yeah. Oh, yeah.
13: Don't worry.
12: Go to that. Twins game. Twins day game Thursday. It's going to be fantastic.
13: Thursday, yeah. Noon start?
12: True. Good question.
14: 12:40.
13: There you go.
14: Ooh, perfect beer time.
13: I haven't been to a Twins game this year. What day did you say?
12: Thursday.
13: Oh,
12: day.
13: Yeah, we got to drive to
14: Detroit.
13: Oh, we get to drive.
12: You get to drive to Detroit Lane?
13: Yeah, we are broadcasting live Friday.
12: That's right, yes. I understand. Right.
13: Yeah. They did get hit by a tornado.
12: Yeah. I understand that. I wondered, then you said up north, they used to go to a resort up there, Maple Log, on a regular basis. So
13: oh, yeah. That, geez, I have it somewhere. Let's see. I don't know. It's somewhere. tornado tag. Here we go. I'll play this for you.
15: The Becker County Sheriff's Office says both victims suffered non-life-threatening injuries and were taken to the hospital for treatment. Emergency crews are continuing to assess the damage, which includes homes and other properties, as well as numerous downed trees and power lines throughout the area. Authorities are asking the public to avoid the Floyd Lake area while first responders and utility crews conduct damage assessments, clear debris, and restore power. An emergency shelter has been opened at M State College on Highway 34 for residents displaced by the storm or anyone needing assistance.
16: Wow.
12: It just happened.
13: Rosie, come on, man.
16: What's his problem?
13: He just can't help himself. He loves destruction and terror.
16: Oh,
12: Rosie. You're the Tasmanian devil.
16: Speaking of destruction and terror, what team did you pick?
13: Okay. So, the great thing about college football, 27 and 26, and I believe 25, is that you can start your road to glory career as a high school senior. And
16: the best.
13: It's the best. It's the best part of the game. Yes, and that's the thing that I had forgotten that I loved so much.
16: And
13: because you play as a five-game season as a senior in high school.
16: To get recruited.
13: And you also build your player. I named him Alex Hockey after my son. Absolutely. Because I feel weird about cheering for myself.
16: Yeah.
13: And plus I get a little tear in my eye watching my son run out on the field. Yeah. Right? Even though he's 31 years old and, you know, he'll always be little Alex to me. Right. So you play a 5-game season and you pick your top 10 teams that you want to go to. Here's the mistake I made, by the way. Keep this in mind for those of you who go back to this game. You've got to keep an eye on who those top 10 teams are, because if you choose, the University of Minnesota, Texas, El Paso, and Connecticut, and seven other teams, like 10 total, if those three are your first three and they give you a scholarship, those are the only three you get to choose from.
16: Oh, really?
13: Yeah. I made that mistake last night because I could have gone to Oklahoma.
16: Yeah.
13: And I wanted to go to Oklahoma.
16: Yeah, Boomer
13: Sooner. I couldn't
16: believe
13: they wanted Alex to come to Oklahoma. I was so proud of him.
16: Yeah.
13: Right?
16: It's so good.
13: But that wasn't one of the options on the table, because you do get a moment, Johnny Bones, whereas your character sits at the table and chooses which hat that he chooses.
12: Okay.
13: And it's only one of three. And you can do that D-bag move of picking one up and shaking it and then sitting it back down or tossing
16: it. That's so good. I love the detail.
13: I know. So you got to watch that. Like, and it tells you, of course, I was too lazy to walk down and get my glasses.
16: Are you playing blind?
13: So I could barely read the tiny print on the screen. But it was so far downstairs.
16: Yeah.
13: And I was ensconced.
16: Yeah, you were ensconced.
13: Right. Yeah.
16: Near the Dells.
13: And so it kept popping up something about make sure you change your top three teams. But I was like, I'll do that. Yeah. And then, but that's okay. I won't make that mistake again. I did have one moment, by the way. This did happen on my life. This did happen. As I was, you know how you have to hit move to next week.
16: Yeah.
13: Right. You play through week. It was week two of high school football.
16: Yeah.
13: And one of the teams on my top 10 possibilities was the University of Minnesota. And like we talked about yesterday, Sauce, I started myself at a 3-star recruit, not a 4, not a 5.
16: Oh, yeah.
13: I didn't want Alex to get too big ahead.
16: Yeah. Right? See, so that's why when I play, Louie will be a 5-star recruit because he has a huge head.
12: Poor Kelly.
13: Yeah. No. The last thing I got before I advanced from week 2 to week 3 of my high school football senior year, Alex got an email from PJ Fleck. Saying, we're not sure that you're going to fit with our program.
16: Yeah.
13: Then we advanced to the next week. Immediately got a letter telling me that I had gotten a full scholarship to the University of Minnesota. So even on this video game, they're not sure what the hell they want.
16: Yeah,
13: right.
16: Yeah.
13: And you know what, though? I kid you not. This is how dumb I am and how deep I get into these stupid games. I was like, screw you, PJ. Yeah, you think I'm coming to your school? You just told me I wasn't good enough.
12: No, none of us doubted that was going to be your reaction.
17: Right? I tried to message him back in the game.
13: Exactly. Yeah. I'm like, oh, now you want me after I lost him all this weight.
16: I think in this version, though, it's the real coaches.
13: Yeah, no, it is.
16: Last
13: it was PJ
16: year,
13: Fleck.
16: It wasn't.
13: For sure. Yeah. That's what I mean. I got an email from Debo Sweeney.
18: Debo?
13: Yeah, is that his name?
16: Dabo.
13: Whatever.
18: The guy from Friday?
16: Yeah, no, wrong
18: the
16: guy.
18: The bully from Friday? Yeah.
16: You had to go to that school.
13: Anyway.
18: Cross-eyed guy.
16: Debo.
13: I don't know. Anyway. I don't know how you say it. Anyway, so... I played through my entire senior year for Buffalo, by the way, because it was the closest one to Rodgers. I wanted to be as accurate as I could be, right?
12: Sure.
13: Only it was the Buffalo Rattlers. They wouldn't, I don't, so, but it doesn't matter. It doesn't, there is a way to import a team you build.
16: Oh, yeah.
13: But and I ain't got time for that.
16: And because the game, I think, officially comes out today.
13: Yeah, that's right.
16: Because you pre-bought it.
13: Damn right.
16: I think there in like a week, it'll be every, like, when I, the last version I played either last year or the year before, after about a week, somebody put in like every major high school in the state of Minnesota.
13: Right, right, yeah.
16: Like down to the, even the logo and all that. And like, yeah.
13: But it is cool because
16: it's like, sweet.
13: Buffalo was playing Big Lake.
16: Yeah.
13: I'm like, that's cool. That's awesome. You know what I mean? Right.
12: Right.
13: And
16: yeah, it's sweet.
13: And you could tell, by the way, even though it wasn't completely accurate, that looked like Buffalo's high school football stadium.
16: Yep, people deep dive that deep
13: when
16: into
13: we went
16: it.
13: When
16: we
13: to Rosemont and played Rosemont, it looked like Rosemont.
16: Yeah.
13: You know, it's, I don't know. They just do a great job with that.
16: It's a great bit.
13: And you can completely lose yourself in it, which is, you know, how much fun is that?
12: Right.
13: So, because I didn't know. I had three teams to choose from when I sat at the desk. Texas A&M. And another Texas school.
16: Texas Tech.
13: Because I just picked them in order.
16: Yeah.
13: Right. I started at the bottom and went up, and those were three teams that I chose. Oh. I never changed the order they were in.
16: Yeah.
13: So I didn't get to choose Oklahoma, even though they wanted me there.
16: Yeah.
13: And I would have gone. Also, by the way, just so you know, Alex got recruited by Ohio State, too. No big deal.
16: Yeah. So good.
13: So, ladies and gentlemen, I chose. Hold on 1 second. I'm going to send you guys the picture so you can see it.
16: I'm going to. I think I have a pretty good guess.
13: You know, out of those three teams, you know which one I would chose?
16: Texas.
13: What do you think, Bones?
12: I was also going to say Texas.
13: What do you think?
19: I'm going to go Texas Tech. I don't know why.
13: All right, I'm going to send this to you guys.
12: Austin, Texas is where you want to be.
13: I'm surprised I didn't choose Austin, Minnesota, because I'm not. That's it. And you tell me, by the way, when you see this picture I just sent you, which school I chose. That doesn't look a little like Alex. I spent a lot of time.
16: Oh, A&M.
13: I chose Texas A&M.
16: Hey, that does look like Alex.
13: It looks a little like Alex, doesn't it?
16: He's a four-star recruit.
13: He went from a three-star to a four-star in his senior season.
16: Wow, what a beard on a high school kid.
13: Well, listen. He comes from a long way.
16: Does he work outside?
13: We couldn't afford shavers. So, yeah, Texas A&M. There he is. There's Alex. He's an Aggie. And as of right now, by the way, he's ascended to number two on the depth chart already, and it's only three games into his freshman year.
19: Let's go.
13: I expect him to be the starter by the end of the season.
16: Hell yeah.
13: It's pretty crazy. You know, what's cool is every week you can try to become like I was the fourth middle linebacker.
16: Yeah.
13: They added positions, by the way. You can be a tight end this year.
16: Oh.
13: Or a safety.
16: Ooh.
13: Or they added another position too. Defensive end. So last year there were three fewer positions you could choose to play. This is this year they added, but I went back to be a middle linebacker because that's how I roll.
16: Yeah, you love that position. Yeah.
13: I made Alex so big and so strong. He runs like he weighs 500 pounds. I gave him no quickness. He can't cover a tight end.
16: Oh, buddy.
13: Here's something else that's cool. As soon as I became a Texas A&M Aggie, I started seeing on my roster page showing me my stats where I'm projected to go in the NFL draft.
16: Oh, sweet.
13: Already.
16: That's sweet.
13: By the way, Alex is going to be a third rounder. He's only a freshman.
16: Wow.
13: Congratulations. This is going to be big for me.
16: Wow. And if you can't do that, it'll be the brawny man.
13: Well, look, he's got a hell of a beard on him. Ain't no doubt about it.
12: Does the new version have NIL money in it?
13: It does. And that's the thing. That was one thing that I haven't had to deal with yet because I'm still in my freshman season. But it does allow you to limit how many players can leave your team up to 20 each season.
16: Yeah.
13: I reduced mine down because I don't want people leaving my team.
16: And I think if you play, because the other great part about that game is you can do like your own, you can be your own player, but then you can all, you can also play a version where you're the head coach.
13: Yeah,
16: and then you can, exactly which right. is like dynasty mode.
13: Yeah, gotcha. Right. That's exactly
16: because
13: right.
16: then eventually what'll happen is your guy will just get imported into Madden.
13: That's the end.
16: And it's over.
13: I did buy the.
16: Well, of course. Yeah. Of course. Yeah.
13: It's only $40 more.
16: Yeah. Duh.
13: Yeah. So he'll go into the NFL.
16: Yeah.
13: You know, unless he gets hurt. I mean, I put, by the way, all that stuff are realistic. I want injuries and I want all that stuff. I want that to be realistic. So I do put that. Oh, Tommy's texting. Oh. Please don't hit on my
16: Jeez.
13: Son.
16: It's 6 a.m.
18: Tommy!
16: Tommy! Oh.
13: That's a what now?
18: He capitalized the E, too. He really means
16: my
18: that.
16: My God!
13: Well, that's not what I. That's not why I designed it like that.
18: Again, Tommers, that's his son.
16: I love how you said, don't hit on my son. 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
13: You're right.
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13: So anyway, college football 27, it is a lot of fun. 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
13: 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I ain't any good at it, but it's fun. 603 Power Trip Morning Show. We'll hit sports, talk about soccer. We got Johnny Bones talking about the Twins and much, much more. We'll be right back. 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
1: From the KFGO News Center, I'm Nate Cohn. Two people were injured and several homes were damaged after a suspected tornado touched down near Floyd Lake just north of Detroit Lakes yesterday. Becker County Sheriff's Office says both victims suffered non-life-threatening injuries and were taken to Ascension St. Mary's Hospital for treatment. Emergency crews are continuing to assess the damage, which includes homes and other properties, as well as numerous downed trees and power lines throughout the area. Hennepin County Record Show MyPillow CEO and Minnesota candidate for governor Mike Lindell owes $48,000 in unpaid property taxes. Lindell says the check for those taxes is in the mail. Records show Lindell owes more than $32,000 in property tax from last year and $16,000 for 2026. When asked about his late payments, Lindell says he couldn't afford it. Six people, including three children, escaped injury after a small plane made an emergency landing at Pine River Regional Airport Sunday afternoon. Cass County, Minnesota Sheriff's Office says a landing gear malfunction forced the plane to skid along the runway before coming to a stop. The airport was temporarily closed while crews removed the aircraft. From the KFGO News Center, I'm Nate Cohn.
12: Somehow outnumbered. They were outnumbered on offense. They were outnumbered on defense. Yeah, there's never a, you know, a 3-on-2 or a 4-on-3 someplace in a corner to work through. Once they figured that out, maybe most of the way through the first half, they were already down 1-0, and then they were down 2-1. And then that, you know, that mistake goal was just awesome. Brutal. Was just brutal. So many mistakes. It's, I mean, every sport has, like, when you see something like that in baseball, you're just like, well, the baseball gods just hated me. You know, and then that just felt like the soccer gods just hated us. And they hated them in part because they also felt like they were intimidated, I think. They were, at least the defenders were, defense had a terrible game. I thought, felt like they were intimidated the entire game, which shocked me. I don't know. It was, I really felt like they were unprepared schematically, and that took them out of their game a little bit. I think Pulisic, who I think must be hurt, based on how he left the field and how frustrated he was. You know, you need to have somebody. The scheme is all about being able to, you know, set things up so you've got lots of passes and you can kind of quickly move things around and you can get the advantage without having to beat people one-on-one. But sometimes you just have to beat people one-on-one. And the USA did not have a lot of talent to be able to do that. Pulisic is the one that could. And the fact that he was seemingly hobbled a little bit or not at his best, I wasn't surprised he was one of the, or maybe even the first sub in that second half. I don't know, it was... like I said, I really felt that they were unprepared for what Belgium did to them early on in that game. And then they just kind of got intimidated. And I really felt like they were making some progress in the second half. The first half of the second half, before the dumb goal, I felt like they had a real shot of sort of recovering and gathering themselves. And then that goal where, you know, credit Belgium a little bit on some of that stuff, but there were so many just weird decisions it made in the heat of the moment that were bad decisions. Why are you chest trapping? Yeah. You can't chest trap.
18: I don't know what that. Hawk does that all the time.
13: It happens so easily. You're like, oh my God, suddenly I don't remember the last 3 days I've been. It's a bit of chest trap.
12: Yeah, chest trap. The defender's backing towards the goal, backpedaling. Yeah, no, there's so many instinctual things that went poorly.
16: Well, and then the one goal where there's like five dudes standing there.
2: Yeah.
16: And the
2: yeah,
16: ball
2: yeah.
16: just kind of gets ping-ponged around and then kicked in. It was,
19: Even when they tied it, it was, what, 60 seconds later that Belgium took the lead again. Yeah. They had no momentum
16: they
19: for
16: were
19: the
16: shell-shocked.
19: Entire game.
16: Yeah.
12: I mean, I think that was just sort of a lapse, sort of a, we're excited and. You can't have laps on a Belgium, credit Belgium. They took advantage of a sort of a deep breath. You know, the U.S. had like, okay, we're back in this game. We belong here. Let's feel good about ourselves. And Belgium was just like, you catch your breath.
19: Yeah.
12: Okay. Feel good about yourselves for a second. We're gonna march down there, and you're gonna have two defenders over there covering one guy, and we're just gonna drill it past.
19: Yeah, they caught him.
13: It's like this, guys.
12: Yeah.
13: I wish the actual USA soccer team had been as confident as the USA soccer fans were. Because everybody thought that dude coming back after the red card was like, oh, God, we cheated. Yeah. We're going to kill him now.
12: Well, by the way, that was one hell of a save on Belogin at the end of the second half there. That when he got in there, drilled the left-footed kick, and the goalie knocked it to the ground. I mean, I don't know that they would have had a lot of fight in that last 10 minutes of the game or something whenever that happened after that. But, boy, that would have made things a lot more interesting. And it was one hell of a save.
13: Here's how it sounded.
3: In field, the U.S. is hesitating. A bouncing ball picked up in the box. And now they are in an early hole against Belgium. There's a man lined down behind the wall. Tillman over there. Trossard to the byline, gets the cross into Kessler's rising up, and Belgium retake the lead. Moments later, his second goal. Well, don't concede another. Lukaku on the loose ball scores. Romelu Lukaku.
19: What? Rosie was laughing a
13: lot. Well, it sucks when Rosie sits in the front row because you can hear him laughing on the microphone. Yeah. You know what I mean? That's what happened. That's what happens
12: when you have the best seat in the house.
16: Yeah, well said. Belgium will battle Spain, who beat Portugal yesterday 1-0.
4: I know that, honey.
16: Oh, yeah, you were there, Rose. But that was Ronaldo's last World Cup game.
12: Yeah.
16: So it's over for him. But the Belgium-Spain matchup will be this Friday.
13: Cool.
12: Should have been us.
19: I know.
16: Great song. But the World Cup continues today. Argentina battling Egypt at 11, and then Switzerland battling Colombia at 3 p.m.
19: Hell yeah.
13: Yeah, it should be fun.
16: Can I ask a question that maybe you guys will know the answer to?
13: Well,
16: maybe
13: you're soccer experts?
19: Sure.
16: Well, I don't even know if you're soccer experts. But how much does the USA being out kill, like, the casual viewing of the rest of the tournament?
12: 100%.
19: Yeah, right. I'd say pretty significantly. Right.
16: Like,
19: yeah.
16: Like, devastating.
12: Soccer fans are still going to watch it.
16: Sure, but I'm not.
12: I mean, especially also because Mexico's out now, too.
16: Yeah.
12: You know, that was another big one. PV Plaza, I'll tell you, folks, PV Plaza, which is, you know, next to Orchestra Hall downtown Minneapolis, mm-hmm. Southern end of Minneapolis.
19: Right outside of Brits.
12: Southern end of Nicollet, right outside of Brits. Just absolutely crazy.

0: your average sports bar watching too much soccer.
1: Right. And it wasn't necessarily even like a thriller yesterday or anything. Like, this tournament has been awesome. There's been so many late goals.
0: Right. Yeah.
1: It couldn't be a better showing for soccer, but the way the U.S. just got housed yesterday, everyone who is just a casual is going to go, well, soccer sucks.
2: Well, how many games are left, though?
3: Well, the final game is a week from Sunday.
2: Right.
1: Yeah. We're in the final eight now.
0: Okay. Yeah, yeah.
1: After today.
0: Yeah, after today. Left. So we got maybe 10 games left.
2: There are many games left, and each one of them obviously matters, but I mean, it should be great, right? So I bet the crowds are still good. I bet they're still good.
0: Oh, you mean if the actual stadiums?
2: No, I mean,
4: people are watching on TV.
0: Listen, if you go to Brits, you go to the local, you go to
1: Brits was popping yesterday.
0: Yeah, you're still going to have a good crowd for all of those games. Don't get me wrong. But if you go to, your average sports bar in the suburb, I don't think you're going to be seeing a lot, a few tables maybe watching it.
3: Let's see here. The Minnesota Twins are 44-47. They battle the Guardians tonight at 6:40. Taj Bradley goes for your Twins.
0: It's a big series for the Twins. They're all big series for the Twins at this point. They've got 22 games left until the trade deadline, and really probably 16 until they have to make some decisions about what they're going to do at the trade deadline. And seven of those games are versus Cleveland. So, and who, by the way, is in second place in the AL Central. The Twins are in third place. The Twins are three games back of them, and they have three games to play with against them at home. So by the end of this, they could be tied with Cleveland for second in the AL Central and probably in a wild card spot.
1: Let's go.
0: Or they could be six games back of Cleveland. Six games under 500 and, trying to keep their head above water before the trade deadline. So, this is a big series for the Twins. And Taj Bradley is a good way to start it. Taj Bradley had a great in April. He was hurt with a pectoral strain, I think, and on the IL for a little bit. He hasn't really looked like himself up until the last start, where he definitely seemed to have his stuff back and, frankly, seemed to have the swagger back. And I'll be really interested to see how he pitches tonight, which it's also a dollar dog night at the Target Field. So I will be there housing a few hot dogs and... watching Taj Bradley, hopefully dominate a Cleveland lineup.
3: Well, we got what really matters, but I got a lot of questions about the trade deadline because
0: let's do that.
3: They will probably have, I know like, every year everybody says, well, Detroit, who's 10 games back or 10 games below 500 and 7.5 games back, they have the best trade piece on their team and Tarek Skubal.
0: Yeah.
3: But if they don't move him or they don't want to move him or they can't get a deal worthy, the best pitcher available on the trade market is Joe Ryan.
0: Well, yeah. And even if they do move him, for every action, there's an equal and opposite reaction.
3: Well, so.
0: The Dodgers go and get Skubal. You can guess, maybe the Padres or something are like, well, what are we going to do to get Joe Ryan?
3: Yeah,
0: we got to have somebody to match up with this guy in the postseason. So, you would love to see an arms race develop at the trade deadline.
3: Can't wait, yeah.
2: All right, there you go. 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And what really matters? 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
7: 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We've got Red Hawks baseball for you tonight from Lewis and Clark Park in Sioux City. 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
11: Beaten out of the air. Fries has got to get there and deal with it. He takes it down off the chest to Cancelara. Knocks it away. Tim Ream can't block it. It is a disastrous third goal to concede to Belgium.
10: 4-1, your final. Belgium knocks out USA. Even with Fowler and Balogun back up front, men's national team crashed out at the World Cup as Belgium advances. In the other games of Monday, Spain shuts out Portugal by a score of 1-0. Meanwhile, the Minnesota Twins back at it tonight as they start a series against Cleveland. Good divisional matchup. The Twins will trot out Taj Bradley. Minnesota takes them on. Red Hawks back in action tonight on the road in Sioux City. Hear the game here on The Fan.
12: Beat the Lynx 90-89 last night. Yeah. Your Lynx are 15-6. And I'm 99% sure they were without. Yeah, they were. Olivia Miles didn't play due to a right calf injury. So they lost by one to the 5-16 Connecticut Sun.
13: Yikes.
12: Hid.
13: That is hideous. Hideous. I mean, 2-game losing streak? It's got to be their longest of the season.
12: Yeah, it has to be. Yeah. Yeah. 15-6. So, yeah, the Lynx lost. They will battle the Sun again in Connecticut tomorrow at 6:30 on USA Network.
14: Did you guys talk about the ticket deal they have now?
13: No.
14: So they're the odds-on favorites right now at the betting to win the WNBA championship, right? And I think this is still going on, as a few days ago it was. For $250, you get a ticket to all of their remaining games, all of their remaining home games, which is like 11 home games, 12 games or something. And you get priority for the playoffs. You have to pay extra for the playoff tickets, obviously. But if they win the championship, you get the $250 back.
13: Wow.
12: Wow.
14: Yeah, I know you get at the very least a credit on next year's tickets for $250. Like, you get it back that way, but I think you can even get cash, is what I heard. But
12: wow,
14: yeah, I don't. Sweet. So don't quote me on the details on this stuff. But
13: that's ballsy.
14: If you are excited about, I'm so excited to see Miles playing with Collier.
13: Yeah,
14: when they're both healthy, my God,
12: that'll be great.
14: I mean, and that's why they're the favorites. That's why the betting lines are like, these two are real good together. They're going to be really good together. So
12: I don't know why they're whispering.
14: I don't know why they talk like that voice. Yeah, exactly.
12: Hogs is this.
14: I don't know why they're gangsters in a 1930 movie.
12: Don't either.
15: When John Williams first played the two-note Jaws theme for Steven Spielberg laughed, thinking it was a joke. Something more melodic is what he expected. Williams replied, "The sophisticated approach you would like me to take isn't the approach you took with the film I just watched."
13: Damn.
15: He's right.
14: Huh.
15: Make it simple. Scary, man.
12: Yeah. Bonus, have you...
14: I've not seen Jaws.
15: You could see it in theaters right now.
14: Yeah. Really?
15: Yeah, you could. Yeah. It's showing out.
14: I did that with Interstellar, and that worked out well. I'm telling you,
15: Jaws would be even better. I mean, even if you've seen Jaws and you're too young to have seen it in theaters, I would encourage you to go see it in a theater.
12: You got to see it.
15: Unbelievable. Yeah.
13: Hey, I've still never seen it either.
12: Oh, you have not?
13: No,
12: oh,
13: yeah. I've been waiting. Let's go.
12: Yeah.
13: That's kind of the hard part about seeing some of these movies, these big movies that I haven't seen, is now they're getting re-released so often that I'm just holding out that they come back to the theater so I can see them in their truest form.
14: All right. That's on my list. Have you seen Supergirl?
13: Yeah.
14: And?
13: I thought it was pretty good. I think people are savaging it. Online?
14: I've heard not great things overall.
13: If you liked the first Superman from last year, yeah, then you'll like this.
14: Okay.
13: Yeah, it's great.
14: Good. All right.
13: They're showing Citizen Kane this week as well.
14: Whoa. Have you seen that?
13: No. I started to watch it one time, but I was too high. Yeah, I was like, this sucks. Yeah. I'm going to watch Pootie Tang.
14: Have you seen Citizen Kane?
15: I started to watch one time. I was too high. No, I absolutely have. I've seen it a few times. Yes, I have
12: not, no.
14: Rosebud. Seeing the theater would be...
15: Rosebud.
14: Would be really
13: that
14: good.
13: That would be fun. No, I think I'm going to go see that tomorrow.
12: On Thursday, July 9th, NBA Summer League starts with our Timberwolves battling the Pelicans at 2:30 on Prime Video.
13: Let's go.
12: So you can see all the young Wolves playing in NBA Summer League at 2:30.
15: Yeah, man, that'd be great.
14: Are we going to see Baron J?
12: Oh, yeah.
13: Yeah, I think him and Rocco have been playing at the same time.
15: The former Twins manager?
12: Yes.
13: He's got nothing else to do.
12: Yeah, he's got nothing else to do.
15: He's not that tall.
13: He's got a mean three, though.
12: Yeah, he does. And he just stares you down when he shoots it.
13: Oh, yeah.
12: But what really matters, Hogs Daddy, is this.
15: Okay, man. Everybody be cool. So, I think I can do this. I'm not sure. A certain percentage of people can voluntarily flex their tensor tympani muscle.
12: Your what hurts?
15: To make a low rumbling sound in their own ears, often triggered by yawning or squeezing the eyes shut. This internal thunder acts to naturally dampen loud sounds, but some can activate it purely on command. I think I can do this.
13: Huh.
12: What?
15: I just did it. Yeah.
14: Do you? How do you do it?
15: I am gritting my teeth together and moving my jaw a little bit.
12: Oh, yeah.
15: And I can do it.
12: Oh, yeah.
15: Did you do it?
12: Yeah.
15: I just about passed out. Maybe I should stop.
12: You were too high. Maybe you should. Maybe you should do it.
15: Maybe I should. Night-night.
14: Make the pain go away.
15: Yeah, man. Well,
13: new technique unlocked.
10: Make the pain go away.
15: Thank you, Chevelle.
12: The MLB draft is this Saturday. Your Minnesota Twins have the third pick. The draft starts at noon on Saturday, Bonus.
14: I think the odds-on favorite is that they're going to get a catcher named Vaughn Lackey. Twins have lucked out this year when it comes to the MLB draft. Originally, when they did the draft lottery back in December, if you took a look, it was already being referred to as the Rocco Chalowski draft.
13: Wow.
14: Like, that's how sure everybody was he was going to be the first pick in the draft. It's been referred to as the Rocco Chalowski lottery, you know, for a year, right? Mm. At the time, with the Twins ended up with the third pick in that lottery. It looked like it was going to be, one guy and then a bunch more. And then maybe there was a high schooler named Grady Emerson that was also thought that he could maybe take the leap, and he did. So then it was supposed to be a two-person draft. And, of course, as Minnesota sports goes, we had the third pick. Right. We've all been with watching the Timberwolves for 30 years. Oh, yeah. We know how it goes. But what happened in the NCAA year this year is a catcher who was probably more like a mid-third, fourth-round draft pick, maybe lower second, first-round pick, had a monster year, just an absolute crazy year. His name is Vaughn Lackey. To the point where he was so good that some people were even putting him above Rock Chalowski as sort of the best overall pick. So now it's a three-person draft. And to keep things simple, odds are the Twins are just going to end up with whichever of the three ends up. And the way we've been thinking about it for months is Rock Chalowski first, Grady Emerson, the high schooler, second, because Tampa Bay drafts second, and they tend to draft high schoolers. And then that gives you the Twins with Vaughn Lackey. Vaughn Lackey is a college catcher, and you never have guys just jump straight to the majors. But he could be coming up fairly quickly, the same kind of way Brooks Lee did within a year or two. So I wouldn't be shocked if by like 2028 even, you see him in a Twins uniform. And, this is one of those years where it's a... You know, all three of these guys could be the number one pick in other drafts. Like, he's that good. So,
13: wow. On my favorite website, Kelshi, Grady Emerson is the favorite to be the number one overall pick.
12: See,
13: Tom Shane agrees. Shane loves Kelshi.
14: Yeah, in general, this is the time of the year before the draft where everybody starts wondering if things are not going to go chalk the way people have been expecting for a while. There's a lot of rumors flying around, and the White Sox are as good a wild card as anybody on this. So, it could very well be that the Twins end up with more than one of those players available, but they're going to end up with one of those players available.
13: Sweet.
15: And you guys love sports.
14: And with great they would probably prefer one of the two college players just because there's less risk associated with them, but they end up with the high schooler. That means you have to wait a little bit longer, but we have another, Walker Jenkins type talent in our farm system. So
13: what really matters is this.
15: You sure?
13: Yes.
15: Okay. Enemy Archer, who nearly killed, Genghis Khan, and then voluntarily confessed after the battle instead of begging for mercy, was spared by Genghis Khan, renamed Arrow, and went on to become one of the Mongol Empire's greatest generals and one of the finest cavalry commanders in history.
16: Huh.
15: So Genghis Khan was like, really? Oh, man, you're pretty good. Come on over.
16: Something that a villain would do in a movie,
13: Yes. Yeah. I respect you.
15: Yeah, Genghis Khan. Genghis Khan was something else, man.
16: Yeah, he was.
15: The problem is I listened to a series of Genghis Khan, what do they call that? It's fiction, but it's historical fiction.
14: Sure.
15: And I'm not sure what's real and what's not. You know what I mean?
14: I have facts
15: I want to tell you that I know about Genghis Khan, but I'm like, well, that guy might have made that part up. But it's good stuff, man. Genghis Khan was hell of a thing. Sheesh.
16: Fascinating.
15: Unbelievable, man. Yeah, when they learned to ride horses, they just killed people. they took over the world, man. Yeah, literally, really. Like, took over the world because people were like, what are they doing on the back of those things? Who knew you could get on the back of that thing?
10: Look at them run.
15: Yep, all across the steppe.
10: All the horses.
15: Yep. Your turn.
10: Vikings rookies report to training camp.
13: Let's go.
10: That's hockey. 19 days from today, Christopher Allen.
15: Yeah, man, it won't be long now, and we'll be knee deep into it, and you'll be. There is a moment every year, Boney and Maxo, where I'm sitting in my seat on the plane, and I'm thinking to myself, how could I be going to a football game?
10: Yeah,
15: it's
10: yeah.
15: already happening. Are you kidding? And that will be a month from now. You know, crazy.
13: Hell yeah,
10: Man. You know? It'll be great.
15: And then we'll be like, it's Christmas. And then we'll be like, I listened to, I was telling you guys yesterday, I listened to a podcast that had Michelle Obama on it. Mm-hmm. And a lot of it was really, really great. She's a fascinating person. But one of the things that she said at the end of the interview that sticks with me and stuck with me is that one of the last few things her mom said to her before she passed away is, it went by so fast.
10: Yeah.
15: Oh, it's the truth, isn't it?
10: Yeah.
15: No matter how old you are, I bet if you're 107, you still say, how in the hell did it go by so fast?
10: Yeah, you are 100% correct. Wow. Yeah.
13: And then time even accelerates even more when you have a kid.
10: Oh, my gosh. It's
13: insane. I still, every time someone's like, how old is your daughter? I'm like, I have to laugh. I'm like, 13. Yeah, I don't know how that happened.
15: Man. How'd it go by so
14: Wait
15: fast?
14: Till you get to 26.
13: Oh, man. Yeah.
10: Mine's 1.5, and I feel like right there. It's unbelievable.
15: Man. Wow, man. Yeah, so anyway, there you go. I guess take advantage of the day, right? That's why you shouldn't go to bed.
10: No.
14: No.
10: Or you should go to bed.
15: Or you should.
10: Yeah.
15: It makes the next day better, that's for sure. Yeah. That's the thing you got to remember. All right, more What Really Matters. And Johnny Bones and Max and Marnie will be here soon. It's about Jim Morning Show on The Fan.
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17: After Monday's 4-1 loss to Belgium, Country Roads is now banned until WVU wins a football game. It was a really disappointing performance from Team USA on Monday Night Football. That's their home turf. They had such a good run in the World Cup, but from the jump against Belgium, they were outmatched. When the competition rose, unfortunately, Team USA didn't rise with it. It was a fun run in the Cup. It's unfortunately over. I'm Denton Day.
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20: Time for a Twins Minute. I'm Mark Janowski. Twins back in action tonight as they host the Cleveland Guardians, the first of three games here at Target Field in the first of a six-game homestand that's going to lead us right up into the All-Star break here in 2026. Twins have won six of their last seven series. They're coming off their first series victory in the Bronx in over 12 years, and they've also won five straight rubber games. That's a lot of momentum that manager Derek Shelton wants to see his team feed off of.
21: I think we're playing good baseball, you know, and at the right time and want to finish strong. We go home, you know, we're in the division with the division leader or however Chicago and Cleveland are going back and forth. So looking forward to going home and finishing with six strong at home.
20: Yeah, the Twins 44-47 on the year, 22 wins both here at Target Field and 22 victories on the road. The team looking to finish strong here heading into the break, and then who knows, see what happens on the other side. This has been a production of the Treasure Island Baseball Network.
10: Your 740 The Fan regional weather from meteorologist Utah Tom Szymanski. Today becoming mostly cloudy. Chance for showers afternoon, high around 80 today. Cloudy, areas of showers and thunderstorms mainly before midnight tonight. with an overnight low of 60. Partly sunny, tomorrow's high of 76. And for Thursday, mostly sunny with a high of 82. Friday, sunny, high of 88. It's your 7:20 The Fan regional weather.
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28: The U.S. run at the World Cup is over. The Americans crash out in the round of 16, losing 4-1 to Belgium. It's day 8 at Wimbledon. The action includes an American showdown in the quarterfinals. Jessica Pegula faces Coco Gauff. Yesterday, Taylor Fritz won, advancing to the men's quarters. And it was reported last week, but is now official. Two-time MVP Giannis Antetokounmpo traded from Milwaukee to Miami. He'll wear number 7 with the Heat. I'm Matt McCoy.
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0: 9, 642. It is the Power Trip, and Johnny Bones is behind me. He's walking back over now. We were just talking about his celebration. I mean, today's a big day for Johnny Bones, not just because of the deals on hot dogs down at...
1: And beer
0: down at Target Field, but also because he celebrates this day like it's Christmas.
2: Today is National Macaroni Day, celebrating the elbow pasta we cover in gooey cheese sauce.
0: Okay, go ahead.
2: According to the people at Kraft Foods, 54% of us eat it every week. Easy to make. Boil some noodles, make a quick bechamel sauce, and toss in a ton of grated cheese. That'll take you about 45 minutes, or you can use the box kind, and in 15 minutes you're there. No judgment. Now the question, fork or spoon?
0: Don't get it.
2: I'm Bree Tennis.
3: Yeah.
4: Listen, don't get it. It feels like a little judgment.
0: Yeah, it does sound judgmental.
3: A little judgmental. Bree Tennis.
0: Yeah, yeah. I don't know why you're doing that there, Bree.
3: Cool. Bree. Yeah, take a deep breath.
0: Yeah. I mean, if I want a little bit of ketchup in my mac and cheese, that's cool. I'll do what I want to do.
4: This America,
0: that's
4: baby.
0: What I'm saying. Yeah, yeah, that's what I'm saying. It's what makes, it's why it's 250 years. It's how I celebrate.
3: Yeah. Fighting mac and cheese.
4: Right. Sure, man. I can't do this in other countries.
5: One of the guilty pleasures, Chrissy, that I will have is occasionally will just be like, it's a hamburger helper night.
0: Oh, Lord.
3: Oh, yeah.
5: We had the cheeseburger macaroni the other night. It was awesome.
3: Yeah, it's so good.
0: I don't know why they're saying he's hamburger. That stuff's good by itself.
3: Thanks, Eddie.
4: Homemade ketchup there, Eddie? Such a great bit.
5: Can I help you with that?
4: No.
5: Please?
4: Well, I'm fine right here. Christopher Allen Hockey.
0: That's me.
4: 30 days, 12 hours, 15 minutes, and 27 seconds from right now.
0: The
4: NFL Hall of Fame game is back between the Arizona Cardinals and the Carolina Panthers.
0: Let's go!
4: That'll be great. Can't wait.
3: You guys going again this year?
4: Yes, we are. Hockey on the VIP package.
0: It's so funny because they hold a room for us now at our hotel.
4: Yeah. Wow.
0: They know we're coming, so it's the honeymoon suite.
4: Yeah, it's one bed.
0: Yeah,
4: it's very small.
0: It's
3: swing.
0: There is no swing in there anymore. We broke it last year.
4: Yep.
0: But it is a heart shaped bed.
4: Yep.
0: For a quarter, it'll vibrate for 25 minutes.
4: Yep. And we have a pocket full of quarters.
0: Yeah, I just save quarters all year long.
4: Hawk got a suite one time at Planet Hollywood. It had a sex swing in it.
0: Yeah, last year or the year before? It was last year, wasn't it?
4: Yeah.
0: So you and I got right into it.
4: Yeah, we did right away.
3: Did you guys stay together? Yeah.
4: Yeah.
0: We always share a room.
4: Yeah.
0: Yep.
4: Yep.
0: He usually has his own bed, but not always.
4: Yep. But we did, and we didn't touch the sides of it.
5: Usual Mr. Hockey? Yes, please.
3: Mr. Hockey?
4: It was real greasy.
0: Greasy.
4: Yeah. But really matters, Hawk, is this.
0: You got that right. There's a man in who's won the lottery four times.
4: What?
0: Yep.
4: What? How?
0: David Serkin. He won $1 million in May of 2025 in the Western Canada lottery. In August 2024, he won $500,000. Then in November 2023, he won $1 million. And 10 years earlier than that, he won $250,000. So 10 years ago, $1050,000. Then November 2023, $1 million. Then August 24. $500,000, and then May of 2025, another $1 million.
4: Wow.
0: Just went in the lottery.
4: Yeah.
0: Good for you. See?
4: Yeah.
3: One of the most statistically improbable things that has ever happened.
4: Yeah, for sure.
5: He should continue to play.
4: Yeah.
3: Yeah. Right. He's like, hey, I'm on a roll, baby.
5: I don't know how this works, but yeah, you stay at that table.
0: Blankety blank, I won again.
4: So good. I put in a quarter, I won a car. God, great film. You love that movie.
0: Mr. Papa Giorgio, man.
4: Yeah.
0: I mean, come on, Papa Giorgio. When I say that name, for those of you who've seen that film,
4: I wonder,
0: you immediately know what I'm talking about.
4: I wonder what that is on Rotten Tomatoes.
0: What, Papa Giorgio?
4: No.
0: Vegas Vacation. I know.
4: Yeah.
0: Did you guys know when I said Papa Giorgio what I was talking about?
4: Yeah. Have you guys seen
3: it? I've never seen Vegas Vacation.
5: It was a long time ago.
3: Christmas Vacation.
4: Christmas Vacation is 100 out of 100.
3: Yeah, all time.
4: What do you think Vegas Vacation is on Rotten Tomatoes?
0: Maybe 17%. It's not a good film, but I love it.
4: You're not that bad off. You're not far off at all.
0: Yeah.
4: 16%.
0: Yeah, that's what I figure.
4: It's hideous.
0: It's not a great film, but I still love it. I love it.
4: Yeah.
0: Like what's dude's name? The guy, the Vegas singer. The guy who's
4: Wayne Newton.
0: Yeah. He's a big part in it.
4: Yeah. You like the gal that plays...
0: I love her, Ellen.
4: And Audrey Griswold. Do you like the girl that plays her in that one?
0: Yeah, she's very attractive, Audrey, in that one as well. I do like how in each Vegas Vacation film, the kids were just different kids.
3: They didn't even try.
4: Wallace Shawn is great in it as the
0: Dealer.
4: The dealer,
0: Kicking the nuts.
3: He's always great, right?
4: Yeah. Sid Caesar at the very end.
0: Yep, Sid Caesar.
4: That's a great scene.
0: I won.
4: Yeah, it's so good.
3: I remember when I watched Christmas Vacation, I was like, all right, maybe I should check out the other ones. And then I looked up. because I remember Hawk talking about Vegas vacation, and that was the only positive words that I read about right, it was from Hawk.
0: Yeah, well, that's probably true, but, you know, I mean...
4: I think it did pretty well in the theater. The first one's good.
3: I'm sure it did.
4: The first one's good. European Vacation is okay, and Christmas Vacation is 100 out of 100.
0: Yeah.
4: That's a perfect, perfect film. Yep. Is it my turn or your turn?
0: It is your turn.
4: Let's see here. What else do we have here? NFL preseason starts August 13th. So not that far off. Training camp right around the corner. I think once the soccer team went out, a lot of people turned their calendars and were like, hey, we got football coming. And then, of course, college football right around the corner as well.
5: I am, these 91 degree days are making me look forward to Saturday afternoons at Huntington Bank and tailgating on.
3: Oh, yeah.
5: Tailgating outside U.S. Bank.
0: Yeah, I can't wait to go down to A&M and watch Alex play.
5: There you go.
4: Yeah, that'll be, I think Tommy's amped. Are you guys, are you really going to, and you should, are you going to go see when they play the Huskies? Because that stadium and that whole setup.
0: We're talking about it. We're going to pick one, and I mean it. I really want to do it, man. I want to go someplace and watch some college football this year.
4: Well, because I think they do, what is it, sailgating? They tailgate on boats before the game in Washington. Yeah,
3: that's sweet.
0: Nice. That's pretty cool, man. Yeah. It's so fun.
4: And as Tommy said, I think it's like you can. There's an early flight to Seattle.
0: Yeah.
4: And I think it's a half-hour train ride to the stadium. Yeah. Nice. Then a half-hour back, get on the flight. You can do it all in one day.
0: Huh. Yeah. Or you could just enjoy your life.
4: Yeah, yes. Or you could just watch it on TV.
0: No, you could go there and just take your time.
5: Yeah, stay overnight.
0: Yeah, sure.
4: I think Tommy wants to get back for something.
0: I think if I tell him I want to spend the night, he might stay.
4: Yeah, you are correct. The Minnesota Wild have announced a four-game exhibition schedule for the preseason because, remember, they're playing 84 games this year.
3: Oh.
4: So they will. Their first preseason game is Saturday, September 19th against the Chicago Black Hawks. Thanks, Rosie. At 7 p.m., then they have a game in Chicago, then one at Dallas, and then one here against Dallas.
0: He knows.
4: So hockey season, again, everything's kind of ramping up here. But,
0: it's turning around.
4: Right around it's turning around. It's but really around. Matters, Hogs Daddy, is this.
0: I looked it up to be sure this was a true fact, and it is. The main dining hall at Colorado University Boulder is named after Alfred Packer. Students voted for it in 1968. The slogan for the main dining hall at CU Boulder is "Have a friend for lunch," because Alfred Packer is Colorado's only convicted cannibal.
4: Oh, whoa. Really?
0: Yep, Alfred.
5: God, I love college.
0: Not Alfred, Alfred, A-L-F-E-R-D, Packer.
4: Jeez.
0: Yeah.
3: The Colorado Cannibal.
0: That's him.
4: Wow.
3: Sounds like a wrestler.
0: Yeah, it does.
3: Oh, dang.
4: A lot of weird things have happened in Colorado.
3: Yeah. People just used to eat people all the time.
0: Oh, yeah. That's the altitude.
3: Yeah, that was,
4: yeah, talk about altitude sickness.
0: And people
5: text coming from Tommy.
0: They get excited about it, too.
4: Correct.
0: You know, as soon as the weather starts to change, people start looking at you funny.
4: Yeah.
0: You know?
4: Yeah.
3: One of only four people historically convicted for cannibalism in the United States.
0: Yeah.
4: Is Dahmer one of them?
0: I don't know if, yeah, I think, I mean.
4: I would guess.
0: I would guess. I mean, I was about to say what is the actual charge that Dahmer was convicted of? But I would guess this guy probably murdered the people too, right? I haven't read the story.
3: This guy lived in Minnesota for a little bit.
4: Well, of course, he did. He's one of us.
0: Yeah. He was a shoemaker.
3: I want to know what he made the shoes out of.
5: Yeah.
0: Well, in the days before bean sprouts and granola, when the West was raw and men ate men.
4: Are you reading Tommy's book?
3: Tommy's building a time machine.
4: Yeah.
0: That's his elevator pitch.
4: Yeah. Men ate men.
3: He just texted the group chat, "Where's the flux capacitor?"
4: Men ate men. You had me at man.
0: The particulars around what actually happened are foggy at best. Packer was the only one from the group to live and tell the tale, and he told several. The details are now buried in some instances altered under 150 years of history. Blah, blah, blah. Packer's statement about his alleged crimes, as he stood in front of the courthouse packed with people, were no doubt fascinating. A cannibal was in their midst. And they wondered if he'd get his just desserts. Okay, let's be cool, people.
3: Oh, man.
4: yucky.
0: Yeah. Yeah, I need to read through this a little bit more. He's a bit of a drifter.
4: Yeah, they normally are.
0: Yeah. Yeah. Drifting makes you hungry for man.
4: Oh, yeah. Yeah. Tommy's just turned up drifting the night away. Yeah.
0: He fought in the Union Army, so thank you for your service, Mr. Canada.
3: Oh, no, sweet.
0: Yep. 1862, he was. They let him go because he had epilepsy. He reenlisted in another regiment, discharged for the same reason. He wanted to fight. A young Packer. Okay, be cool, everyone.
4: Yeah,
0: I said Packer.
4: Again, Tommy's listening.
0: Visited a tattoo artist, made a permanent error of... are you kidding me? He accidentally spelled his name Alfred when his name was actually Alfred. That's a true story.
4: Come on.
3: No regrets.
0: So he just embraced the typo and started calling himself Alfred instead of Alfred.
4: Oh, buddy.
0: Yeah.
4: Have some confidence.
3: I mean, that's a glass half full kind of way to look at it.
0: Yeah, I know.
5: I was never that attached to it.
3: Yeah. I guess I could be Alfred.
5: Yeah. Yeah,
3: sure.
0: Looks like I'm Chers now.
4: Yeah, looks like I'm Paul.
0: And why would you get your own first name tattooed on your body anyway?
4: You're confident in yourself, I guess.
0: Or you forget. I don't know. You know? Yeah. I'm going to prove it. That's my name.
4: Yep. Look right here. And I like eating man.
0: Okay. Button bar.
4: Yeah, well played. Yeah.
0: Anyway, yeah, there you go. So that's, if you're taking your kid out to visit Colorado, go on by and have something to eat.
4: I've heard that campus is stunning.
0: That whole place is just beautiful.
4: Yeah, that area is outstanding. Colorado is sweet, man. The only issue with Colorado is it's one of those cities that you go to where you have to rent a car.
3: 100%.
4: Because everything, the airport to the city is like an hour away.
0: Yeah, it's a long ways.
4: Yeah, but once you get it, I mean... That area, Vail is stunning, Breckenridge, that whole area is 100 out of 100. Especially this time of year, it's beautiful, man. Yeah,
3: Boulder's next level, too.
4: Yeah, it's so nice, yeah. It's such a wonderful area.
5: I'll tell you guys, so we have two friends who are hiking the Continental Divide.
4: What?
5: From
4: where's that?
5: From, it's, you know, the ridge of mountains that separates Eastern United States from Western United States. It goes through the Rockies. It goes all the way down to New Mexico. They start at the border of New Mexico and Mexico and travel all the way up to the border of Montana and hiking.
0: And they're hiking it.
4: Wow.
5: 3,000 miles.
0: It's going to take them.
5: And I mean, it's a thing that like 150 people a year do.
0: Yeah.
5: And they got halfway through Colorado. And then she started having some sort of heart things that they wanted to get checked out. But literally, they've been home for like the last 2 weeks. They're leaving again today to go start. Now they're going to start from the north side and start going down that way.
3: Dedication.
5: Wow. I mean, there's still like snow in the mountains.
4: Yeah. Oh, yeah.
5: As you're hiking this stuff.
4: Warmer,
5: yeah. Yeah, right. That's why you start on the south because it's warm there and you're kind of trying to get up north by the time the snow melts. But
0: that's crazy,
5: it's
4: wow.
5: Crazy. It's like a 6-month thing.
0: Yeah. Is that what the lady in Cheryl
4: Reeve?
0: No, she's a writer. She did it by herself, and she made Cheryl Strayed, I think is her name. She wrote a book about it and became really famous.
5: Is this and they make it into a movie?
0: Yeah, and it had
3: Her solo hike on the Pacific Crest.
5: That was the Pacific Crest Trail. Pacific it was not the same one. It was the California version of it, kind of.
3: So she hiked sections of the Continental Divide.
5: Yes.
3: Yeah. Beyond wild.
5: I mean, it's to the point where Scott and Christy, I'll give them a shout out to their names. They ended up to prepare for this. They are weighing their luggage by the ounce. Like, they're so excited they found a sleeping bag that is 14 ounces less than the other sleeping bag they were going to have, because it makes that much difference to sort of, you know, when you're hiking 3,000 miles.
0: Wow, man.
3: Yeah. What a perfect name for a hiker, though. Cheryl Strayed. It's spelled like Strayed, too. Yeah. Like,
0: it's a hell of a book, too, man. It's something else. Every time when I listen to a book like that, I think to myself, man, I should do something like that. And then I'm like, I don't feel like riding my motorcycle on the street.
4: I got to see what Alex is up to at Texas A&M.
3: NIL deals to close.
0: Wouldn't it be great to do something like that? Like, I'm planning right now. I shouldn't even say it because I'm afraid I'm going to be interrupted.
4: Out?
0: No, not just that. No, I'm afraid somebody's going to give me something to do. You know what I mean?
4: right.
0: But I have some time coming up here that's going to be for me and nobody else. Like, I have and I'm going to go ride my motorcycle around Lake Superior. I'm going to do that, Superior thing, right?
5: Good call.
0: I downloaded an app. I've got it on my phone. I haven't told anybody. Now I'm telling everybody.
4: Now you're telling everybody.
0: Right.
5: Yeah. We won't tell anybody.
0: But part of me is like, man, are you sure? Because you could just stay home and sleep.
4: As I just said, see what's up in Texas A&M, right? And
0: then I'll be sick of the game.
5: Yeah. I want to talk to you about that, Jeff. That's a great idea.
4: Let me ask you a question.
0: I'll show you the app.
4: What do you do, and this is maybe a stupid question, but that's why I'm here.
0: Yeah, that's cool.
4: What do you do if you get like a day of rain?
0: You ride.
4: Really?
0: Sure. Yeah, there's some great weather gear. And my Harley has a setting on it for traction control, just like a car does.
4: Oh, really?
0: And you still have to be very careful, don't get me wrong. And again, from what I'm told, even right now, this time of year, my friend Deanne, I just did it in a car. You have to be careful because there are moose who will walk out in front of you.
5: Yeah, sure.
0: I mean, I'm going to be in the middle of nowhere. And I got to remember, I got to bring my passport. You know, things like that.
3: Right. Yeah.
0: I'm excited about it. I've never done anything like this before. I'm going to force my ass to do it.
4: So let me ask you this question.
0: Yeah.
4: Are you going to, like, hitch your bike somewhere and then start riding? Or are you going to ride right from home?
0: I'm riding home.
4: Where do you start?
0: Duluth.
4: Duluth. Okay.
0: Yeah,
3: right. That'll be sweet.
0: Yeah. Yeah, I was looking through the app last night. It's pretty interesting, and I'm going to give it a shot.
4: Why not?
0: And if I decide I'm not having a good time, I'll turn around and I'll come home. Yeah.
5: How many days is it?
0: It depends because
5: roughly.
0: You can break it up,
5: right.
0: You know. But I from what it looks like, it'll take me the way I want to do it about 4 days.
5: Okay.
0: Yeah.
3: And who knows? Maybe after this, then you want to do an even longer ride.
0: Yeah. Exactly. Yeah. I mean, there are things like you have to take really into consideration, like where the gas station is.
3: Yeah.
0: Because the tank is only so big, as you well know, Johnny Bones.
5: Yes.
0: Right? So you want to make sure you don't, you know, run out of gas in grizzly country, you know?
5: Right.
0: So be careful, right? But I don't know. That's what I'm looking at doing. I thought about doing it in a car because I talked myself right out of doing it on my motorcycle. I'm like, why would I do that then?
5: Yeah.
0: I want to do this on my motorcycle. Just do it.
4: Good for you, man.
0: Well, I haven't done it yet.
4: Yeah, but that'll be fun, though. But I hope you do it.
0: I hope I do it, too.
4: Yeah.
0: I
4: hope you don't spend all your time at Texas A&M University.
0: Listen, I tried my best to be there for my fake son.
4: Yeah.
0: Hey, Marnie will be here in a moment, we think.
4: You're going to get that kid in a lot of trouble.
0: Listen, I told you guys what it took to get him there.
4: Yeah, yep. The whole town knows.
0: They're like, that's all it took to get him here? no, it's fun. Power Trip Morning Show. We'll be right back. We got Fan 5. We got the news brought to you by our friends at St. Paul Saints. There's so much to get to. 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
9: From the KFGO News Center, I'm Nate Cohn. A tornado struck the west side of Floyd Lake, just north of Detroit Lakes in Becker County last night, injuring two people and causing significant storm damage. Emergency responders are surveying damage to homes, trees, power lines, and other properties. The public is being asked to avoid the Floyd Lake area while damage assessments are done and services are restored. Two people that were injured suffered non-life-threatening injuries. They were taken to Ascension St. Mary's in Detroit Lakes for treatment. Fargo Mayor Josh Beauchesne, along with two city commissioners, were sworn into their new positions during the city commission meeting last night. Overall, Mayor Josh Beauchesne says he's looking forward to the next 4 years. He'll be meeting with commissioners in the coming days to discuss duties and assigning roles moving forward for the commission. Four firefighters were treated for heat-related injuries, and one was taken to the hospital after a fire broke out at the Antelope Creek Bar and Grill in Morton yesterday afternoon. Richland County Sheriff's Office says they received a report around 2 o'clock. The cause of the fire is unknown at this time. Fire crews from Morton, Wapaton, Windmere, DeWitt, and Great Bend all responded. From the KFGO News Center, I'm Nate Cohn.
10: I was looking for alternatives of someone who would ride with me from the Twin Cities to, you know, if you're going on a road trip, yeah, like an hour and 20 minutes or whatever. You want the whole thing to be the adventure. And I talked to several people, none of whom were available for the full adventure. I offered to pick someone up in the far northwest suburbs.
11: Yes. Yes. Thank you. And I know. I thought about it. And you know what? I maybe should have. I thought about it. I really wanted to because I love Melissa Etheridge and Winona's great. And I had no idea what's her face was opening. There was an opener. Starts with an M.
12: Oh,
11: anyway, Maggie
12: Rogers.
10: Gyllenhaal.
11: Rose, I think. Anyway,
10: yeah.
11: It'd have been a great show.
10: Yeah, but you need time for yourself.
11: I've been playing gigs and gigs.
10: I just respect that. I was not.
11: No, I know.
10: Mad.
11: You were very sweet about it.
10: Yeah, I was
11: very sweet about it. You flipped me the bird.
10: I was just like, hey, anybody want to? Hop in?
13: I don't. Yeah. I can't find the text.
14: Yeah, I wasn't.
11: Oh. I can't find the text.
14: Yeah.
11: Barney.
14: Did Corey only say no because he's in Las Vegas?
11: No, she knows better to ask him.
12: He would have flew back.
10: Yeah, are you guys big Winona fans? And I missed that.
12: Yeah, absolutely.
14: Yeah.
13: Nice to be asked.
14: Yeah.
10: I would not. Really?
13: You don't know that I'm not a Winona fan?
12: Yeah, I love Beetlejuice.
14: Yeah, who me?
10: Oh, good to know for next time. Good to know for next time.
12: Can I speak for my client, Chris Hoggy, over there? And I'm not being mean.
10: Of course.
12: This is going to sound mean. Yeah.
11: What'd you call me?
12: He would not have gone if it were in his basement.
11: That's not true. That is not true, Marnes. That is not. I would have definitely gone. True.
12: No, it's true.
11: Like, for instance, I love going to concerts, right? Although part of me is like, I wish I was on stage. But I still love going to concerts. I was almost going to go to Bob Dylan last night. Mm. And then I thought to myself,
10: it's not in my basement.
11: Not just that. You know you're going to go there and watch him play songs you've never heard before.
12: Correct.
11: Because he doesn't ever do a set list that anybody wants him to do. And I don't know what game he's playing. It's his game. He can play it however he wants to. And I'm sure that someday he's going to let us in on the joke. I have no idea what the joke is. But every time I've ever talked to anybody who goes to see Bob Dylan in concert, they leave there going, man.
12: Was he at Mystic Lake?
11: Yeah, he was at the amphitheater last night. Yeah.
12: Okay,
10: and what were the reviews?
11: I haven't heard them yet, but I know that when he played in Mankato, Lawyer Lambert and Rosie left there going, huge fans didn't know a song he played.
12: Okay, here's a few of them, Hawk. You wouldn't. I love Bob Dylan.
11: I love him.
12: I know maybe two of them.
11: Okay, read the, you have the set list. Is that what you're looking at? Okay,
12: To Be Alone With You.
11: Okay, yeah.
12: I don't know that one.
11: I know that song.
12: Man in the Long Black Coat.
11: That sounds like something I should know.
12: It Ain't Me, Babe.
11: Obviously.
12: Yeah.
11: Yep.
12: Okay, Trying to Get to Heaven. Don't know that. False Prophet. Yeah. Don't know that.
15: Hit Him Up.
12: Yeah, Hit Him Up. I Can Tell. A Bo Diddley cover.
11: Okay.
12: A Black Rider.
11: Okay.
12: Share
11: Next
12: Your
11: Me?
12: Share Your Love. Soon. It's about breaking Share your Love With Me, a Bobby Blue Bland cover.
11: Oh, nice.
12: Lady with that head of sex with 1,000 dudes.
11: Yep, that's right.
12: When I Paint My Masterpiece, I know that one.
11: Okay.
12: I'll Make It All Up to You by Jerry Lee Lewis.
11: Okay.
12: Crossing the Rubicon.
11: Okay.
12: Soon After Midnight.
11: Okay.
12: Under the Red Sky.
11: Okay.
12: I've Made Up My Mind to Give Myself to You.
11: Okay.
12: Goodbye, Jimmy Reed.
11: Okay.
12: And I Shall Be Released.
11: Did you say Like a Rolling Stone?
12: No.
11: No, you did not.
12: No. How about Shelter did you from say the Storm?
11: Tangled Up in Blue?
12: No.
11: Did you say The Wind Cries Mary?
12: No.
11: I know.
12: Knocking on Heaven's Door.
11: Right.
12: What is he thinking? Rosie and My Dad saw
11: this. This is what he does. He doesn't play.
10: Why?
11: I don't know. And again, he's an artist.
13: People buy tickets regardless.
11: He absolutely can.
12: I don't know if they do.
11: He can do whatever he wants.
13: Right.
11: I am shocked. I'm shocked that that's what he's decided he's going to do. He's only going to play what he wants to play. And I'm sure it was a great show. I'm sure it was fun. I'm sure it was great. But I would have gone there and left going, Like a Rolling Stone? Please?
12: Not a single, hit.
11: I know. It's crazy. And that is, I'm glad I listened to my gut. Because I was like, I would love to go see Bob Dylan.
12: Yeah.
11: I want to see Bob Dylan. But I don't want to sit there going, I don't know this one. Do you know this one? I don't know this one. If you were there, please, hawk@kfn.com, send me an email. Tell me what you thought. Or hit us on Twitter or something like that. Tell us how the show was. Maybe it was great despite not knowing any of the songs, you know?
10: Well, people who go to Bob Dylan concerts at this point must go knowing you're going to hear him and see him.
16: Yes.
10: Not necessarily hear him and see him sing his songs and the ones you love.
11: Right, right.
10: You're just going to hear him and see him.
12: I think you barely see him. I think he just sits behind a piano. I'm not kidding.
11: Really?
12: Yeah. My dad and Rosie saw him, I think they said he just sits behind his piano. See him.
11: I wonder if our buddy Bob Hagen went.
12: He passed away.
11: Oh, no.
16: What?
11: I never got to say goodbye.
12: Yeah. It's Bob here.
11: Is that him going to heaven? Time for two more.
12: That's what they told him at the gate. Bob, it's not your time. Two more.
13: Yeah. Sorry. Go back, Bob.
11: Yep. All right. Well, here you go. I'm going to hit this now.
17: This is KFAN News with Chris Hockey.
11: Presented
17: by the St. Paul Saints.
11: I'm sure it was fun watching the old soccer game. They'll be back pretty soon, but they're going to be gone for a little while. At CHS Field, though, that's where the baseball's happening. And don't forget that baseball game going on at the Field of Dreams is happening real soon as well. So check out saintsbaseball.com for more information about when to see your St. Paul Saints. Love you, Saints. Thank you very, very much. Here's what's going on in the news, Marnes. As we mentioned, by the way, you're not going to be with us in Detroit Lakes this week. But I know. I'm sorry to hear that, man, because first of all, it's a major. Can't believe you're missing a major. Second of all, I can't believe we're doing a major if you're not there. How did Corey let that slip? And third of all, we just miss you. Because it's fun. It's fun when you're there. Remember when we had sunshiny drinks at the at the deck?
10: Yeah.
11: It was fun, wasn't it?
10: Yeah. And then you said, hey, can somebody
11: give Marnie a ride home? Yeah. Yeah, because I've had enough of her.
12: Because she questioned your texting and driving and watching YouTube videos.
11: Yep.
12: I wasn't. I think that was Fargo. Videos.
11: No, no.
12: When I drove her home, yeah, it was Fargo.
11: Was it?
10: Yeah. Yeah. He asked someone to drive me home from the restaurant.
11: Oh, yeah, yeah. Because you guys were mixing with people, and I have a hard time with that. Yeah. I really do. I'm
10: socializing.
11: Sorry. Yeah. I have a hard time.
12: To go.
11: I just do.
12: And there might be eating involved, and he doesn't want to do that in front
11: I can't.
12: Of
11: you know that. Yep. One of the kindest things.
10: That is one of my favorite things that we do the entire year.
11: Agreed. I know. When we go to Zorba's on Thursday night. Yes. Or wherever we go.
10: Yep. Or, we actually mixed it up. And went to a different spot that night based on the recommendation of my friend Rhea, who lives in the DL area.
11: She was
10: on one of the Lake Cormorants. Rhea. What'd you say? Daya?
12: Daya.
11: That's her first name, right?
12: Yeah.
10: Cheese and rice. Oh, she's so lovely.
12: Daya Rhea Woodhawk.
10: Oh, God, that is not fair.
11: I can't be the first person to make that joke. I can't be the first. You call another one of your friends a vagina.
10: Yeah. No, I don't.
11: Yes, you do.
10: No.
11: Yes, you do.
10: Vagina.
11: I'm sorry.
10: There's a huge difference.
12: Hawk.
10: She's take a gynecologist, so she can call herself vagina.
11: Okay.
10: And I call her the notorious VIG.
11: You do.
10: Okay. Now,
14: I thought you called
10: her
14: vagina.
10: Yeah, that too. But Hawk's I have been scheduled to work Twins, which I do starting tonight through the weekend before the season even started. So I was hoping the Detroit Lakes major would be either previous
12: I'm
10: or...
12: I'm shocked he didn't move it for you.
10: The one after. Okay, yeah. Mm-hmm. Yeah. And if anyone
12: I'm
10: has
12: shocked
10: access
12: you're not doing it today.
10: To a small private plane and would like to... You know, puddle jump me there on Thursday evening and puddle jump me back on Friday after the show.
11: That's the only kind of plane I'm allowed on.
10: I am open to that.
12: That movie.
11: Small private.
10: I'd totally do that.
12: No. It's a private plane.
11: Oh.
12: Yeah, no. It has nothing to do with your
11: I thought they measured you before you got on.
12: No.
11: Sorry, sir. You're too big. Get out of here.
14: Yep. Sir, we just asked to see your passport.
12: Yeah, please sit down.

0: she can join us for the major, please? This weekend? Please, Belle Banks, please? An amazing rescue happened at the Oregon coast on the 4th of July. This is truly amazing. Think about this. Think about this.
1: Okay.
0: A 4-year-old girl got separated from her family at Cape Lookout State Park. The fire chief, Jeff McBrayer, told the news. They were concerned the girl might have been caught up in a sneaker wave. Don't know what that is.
2: Huh?
0: It's, I guess, a wave that sneaks up on you, I'm guessing. I don't know.
2: Yeah.
0: The sheriff's office sent deputies. The Coast Guard had a helicopter and a rescue boat offshore. McBrayer says night was approaching, and they'd given up hope. But then, believe it or not, somebody called 911 and reported a child on a spit in the bay. Mm. Searchers went there, found footprints, and the girl was spotted in a brush area 5 miles from where she went missing.
1: Five miles from where she went missing.
0: 4 years old. Hypothermic and dehydrated, but otherwise in good condition.
3: For that to happen at nightfall, right as everything was changing, the elation was incredible. The feeling was, I can't tell you how incredible it was, because we had reached kind of a point of despair.
0: I mean, that job never ends well.
2: No.
4: Oh, man.
0: You know what I mean?
4: Right.
0: And for it to end well must have been like winning the lottery.
2: Yeah.
0: For them to actually see that little girl be okay.
2: Yeah.
0: Because they never get that ending, right?
2: No.
0: Right.
2: Jesus, always, right. 99% of the time, it's horrific.
0: Yeah. Somebody's got to do that job, man. I couldn't do it. So thank you to everybody who does. Holy moly. But she's okay. Completely okay. 4 years old. Oh, and, you know, it's easy to go, how do you let your 4-year-old wander off? But we've all had a 4-year-old, not you yet, but it's, soon. You can't, you'll turn your head for a minute, right?
2: Right.
0: We were playing a gig this weekend by a lake. And I was sitting there on stage thinking about how easy it would be to turn your head for 1 second and the toddler be gone. You know what I mean?
2: Yeah.
0: Like, you have to be like a vulture. And we talked about this yesterday, Sauce.
2: Yes.
0: The pressure, right?
2: Yeah.
0: Because you have to be constantly vigilant. That's part of being a parent.
2: Yep. Yeah.
0: But even being constantly vigilant for 1 second, man.
2: Yeah. I mean, even up at my parents' spot.
0: Yeah.
2: He goes outside and goes in the back where the lake is. I literally follow him like a linebacker.
0: Absolutely.
2: I just put my hands out like this.
0: Yeah.
2: So there's a big rock bed, and he doesn't walk into that.
0: Right.
2: I just follow him every step he takes.
0: Mm-hmm.
2: And you have to.
0: You have to.
2: Because if he takes one wrong step, he's falling down that rock bed, and it might be over for him.
0: Yeah.
2: You have to. It's constant watching.
0: Man.
1: And that's a one-on-one. And a lot of parents have 2 kids, or 3 kids.
5: You're playing zone defense.
2: Yeah, right? Kelly's watching me, so I don't fall.
0: Yeah. That's right. Yep. And they're gambling on whether you make it or not.
2: Yeah. Is that a lock or is that his head?
0: Dobbs got a problem. Yeah. Let's just be honest, right?
2: Yeah. I got 20 bucks on he complained.
0: 20 bucks the fat kid picks his nose and eats it.
2: Great film.
0: That's a great film.
2: Oh, yeah.
0: You know what? It's a good film.
2: Yeah. No, that's a great film.
0: Do you think Caddyshack is a great film?
2: You're not a golf guy. Oh, Caddyshack is one of the best comedies of all time.
0: All right. You know what? I have to admit, that's one of those films I love, but I know it's not great.
2: Oh, it's fantastic.
0: Mars, you're the deciding factor. Caddyshack, good or great?
1: It's great.
2: Yeah.
0: All right, there you
2: it's
0: go.
2: It's great.
1: Yeah.
2: All right.
1: It is.
0: Good.
5: There are probably 20 quotes that I've said 100 times in my life.
1: You have to allow yourself to be entertained by a little bit of dumb humor.
2: Right.
1: You can't highbrow it.
2: Yes, correct.
4: Right.
0: You know the
1: it's
0: part
1: it is highly entertaining.
0: Script. This is the part that won't surprise anybody the most. You know the part I relate to the most in that film?
2: The most in that
0: film. And I think you all, whether you admit it or not, we'll have a moment in your life that you think back to when I tell you this. But the part I relate to the most is when the girl is dancing because she finds out she's not pregnant.
2: Yeah.
0: You know, right? You know what I mean? Did we not all have that moment in high school or in college or whatever when you're like, oh!
5: Running through the sprinklers.
0: Praying worked. Now I gotta go to church.
4: Until you've been through it, you never understand why dudes are doing backflips on Maury. When they say, you are not the father. When you're a kid, it's like, why is he so excited? Then you grow up and you're like, you know what? I learned how to do a backflip on the spot.
0: It's even better, though, when, you know, God gives you the backflip. You know what I mean?
2: Yeah.
0: And then you have to live up to all the promises you made to the Lord.
2: Right. Yeah. And then you immediately break them in 24 hours.
0: I guess I'm going to Costco and getting the family-sized condoms because I made a promise.

0: I didn't know Costco's was around in the early 80s.
1: You're giving me credit there. Yeah. Anyway, Marnes, why are you not here? Yeah, Marnes. You're not going to comment.
2: It's best if I sit this out.
1: Johnny Bones, you know what I'm talking about.
0: Mm-hmm.
1: Mm-hmm. Anyway, there you go. Where did that come from?
0: No idea.
1: What were we talking about Caddyshack for? Oh, yeah, I said the booger nose.
0: Yeah, booger, yeah.
1: So anyway, thank God that four-year-old was found. How wonderful is
0: correct.
1: That?
0: Correct. Yeah.
1: How wonderful is that? Let's see, what else do I have? Tornado touchdown, we already played that. Oh, here is another thing that I found fascinating and I want to play before I forget. Somehow we didn't know this until today. I never knew that. Maybe you did because you're a big fan of serial killers, Stassi. Danny Trejo.
0: Yeah.
1: You guys know who that is?
0: Yep.
1: The actor, you know him. In fact, somebody are looking him up, T-R-E-J-O. He's been in a million films. Yeah. You'll know his faces. He looks
3: machete.
1: Like... Yeah, he's Machete.
2: Oh, yeah,
0: of course.
1: He looks, you know, like a dangerous guy, and he is what he says he was. He was a gang member who went to prison, went to jail, and then became an actor. He's the real deal. Here's what I didn't
3: 82.
1: Know.
3: Holy cow.
0: He looks great for 82.
3: Oh, my God.
1: He never looked great. He looked like he was going to kill you, right?
0: Yeah.
1: He's a badass, but he's a memorable guy, and he's had a hell of a life. Once was cellmates with Charlie Manson.
4: Wow.
1: How did we never know this until now?
4: Right. Yeah.
1: I know. Listen to this.
5: Charlie wasn't the guy that you saw on the TV special. He was like 5'4", 5'5", little squatty, poor, kind of like a bum, really. He had a string for a belt. He tied his pants with a string because he couldn't afford a belt. Some of the prisoners were going to take advantage of him because they'd take advantage of anybody that's small. And we found out that he could hypnotize you. So we let him sleep in front of our cell, you know, to make sure that nobody had hurt him.
1: Okay, now, that's not enough.
0: No.
1: I want to know, A, how did he could hypnotize you.
0: I guess.
1: And that made you afraid of him, I guess?
4: I guess.
1: And do I know what he means by going to take advantage of him? I think you are correct. And no wonder he used a rope to tie his pants up. Because that's a nod.
0: Right. The
1: better make sure it's tight.
4: Right. The Google AI says that Manson used hypnosis and guided meditation to simulate the physical highs of marijuana and heroin. Now, so that's why it was valuable that he was a hypnotist.
1: I see.
4: Hypnotist.
1: Got it.
4: Yeah.
1: Because what documentary did we watch, Saucy? Where they speculated that he was part of a CIA thing.
0: Well, the one, what was that, on Peacock?
1: Yeah, something about.
0: It was like the Manson tapes or something where they thought. There's a lot of theories.
1: That
0: he's like an MK Ultra.
1: Absolutely. Yeah, yeah. He's one of the first people that they put those mind experiments on. And then he used it on the Manson.
0: Ted Kaczynski, when he was at.
1: That's right. That's right.
0: Berkeley, wherever he was.
1: North Hennepin.
0: Yeah, North Hennepin. That they were using him as like he needed the money so he would volunteer for these experiments.
1: Yeah. And they tried LSD on him or something like that. So there's a whole school of thought out there, Marnes, that part of the things that Manson did to recruit the Manson family, he learned from the CIA.
0: Yes.
1: And I know that sounds far fetched, but from the readings and the writers that I read. Yeah. It's not that far-fetched.
2: You can connect those dots?
1: Yeah.
0: Yeah.
1: Crazy. Because he wasn't, I mean, like Danny just said, wasn't like he was, you know, Matt Damon.
0: Yeah, Damon's kind. That guy was like 4'9".
1: Oh, he was dead from the feet up.
0: Oh, God. He's hideous.
1: Not just from the neck up, from the feet up.
0: Hideous.
1: All right, that's the news of some sort. Anyway, how's your morning show? We'll be right back with sports. Marnie's going to comment on her love of soccer. And we're going to talk about the Twins. I don't know. We'll figure something out. Talk to you more
6: soon. The Fan.
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14: There's a man lying down behind the wall, which means the wall could jump. Tillman over the wall!
13: One was all Belgium, actually.
14: Don't concede another. Lukaku on the loose ball scores. Romelu Lukaku. The exclamation point for Belgium.
13: It was a meek ending to a month-long surge for the U.S. Belgium dominated the Americans, silenced the once raucous crowd at Lumen Field in Seattle as the U.S. falls 4-1, and they are out of the World Cup. Twins starting a new series tonight, hosting Cleveland. The Red Hawks in action tonight at Sioux City. 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

0: Yeah, for those of you old school Power Trip Morning Shows, that's how we used to end the show every day.
1: It stinks over here.
0: I said I was sorry. I'm not proud of it. That's why I sit in here by myself. Yes, okay. I get cold, so I have it too hot in here. I can't see, so I have the lights too bright. And my belly doesn't feel good sometimes, so I fart. That's how I live. I'm sorry.
1: It ran Max and I out of the studio.
0: It's my studio!
1: It stinks in the hallway.
2: It stinks in here.
0: I don't know why you're blaming me for that.
2: It's against the conventions of war.
0: Yeah. I haven't been over there.
1: You're going to get charged with war crimes.
0: I don't know what you're talking about. Thank you. Anyway. Johnny Bones, why are they so mean to me?
3: Oh, well, I was not in there, so I cannot judge.
0: I admit it was not good.
1: It's the mustiest fart I've ever smelled in my life.
0: Well, take a deep breath.
1: No, I'll die. I'll get pink throat.
0: It'd be cool.
4: Pink throat.
0: What color is your throat?
1: Yeah, good boy. I can't speak. I'm not smart.
5: Amazing hot ones.
1: I love that
2: bit. I'm still covering his nose.
0: It stinks. It does not. It's gotten into your clothing.
3: Oh, good. You still have the smelling salts in there anyplace?
2: I feel like when a defensive lineman gets an interception and he just needs the oxygen.
1: Oh, I reek.
0: You guys should have seen the interception Alex had last night against Big Lake.
1: I can't believe you only played 2 hours. I'm proud of you.
0: I'm too tired. Thank you. Yeah. Thank you. It's a fun game. Okay, let's do some sports.
6: It's time for Fan 5 on the Power Trip.
0: Yeah. Thank you so much. Yeah. And thank you to our friends at Circa Casino in Las Vegas. Check them out. Whoa. You want to go have some fun? Go to Circa Casino in Las Vegas.
7: Where Zacho is right now?
0: I don't know.
7: Well, he sent that
1: photo. No, he's doing the weather.
7: He sent that photo of those buffalo machines that
1: that's
7: go
1: in
7: up
1: Circa.
7: And over.
1: Mel
0: won. Yeah. Mel just hit 17 free spins and got 35 cents.
1: Oh.
0: It's the worst.
1: Yep.
0: Don't give me a free spin, you son of a bitch.
7: I want to go play those buffalo with you guys sitting behind me. And then what if the machines like somehow connect?
0: Oh, Lord.
7: Do you think they do? Do the buffalo go up and over? Oh, yeah. And like, what if my machine ignites your machine?
0: Can you imagine?
7: And the buffalo like high five on the way or something?
0: High one. I don't think they have toes.
1: Yeah.
7: Okay.
0: But still, I'm with you.
1: They have hooves.
7: Yeah. They high hoof.
1: Yeah, they high hoof.
0: High hoof.
1: High hoof. High hoof. High hoof. High hoof.
0: Here's how the soccer went.
8: In field, the U.S. is hesitating. A bouncing ball picked up in the box. And that's the opening goal for Belgium. It was De Ketelaere. First to react in there on the cross. And now they are in an early hole against Belgium.
9: There's a man knocked down behind the wall.
8: Tillman over the net. Trossard to the byline, gets the cross into Ketelaere's rising up, and Belgium retake the lead. Moments later, his second goal. Well, don't concede another. Lukaku on the loose ball scores. Romelu Lukaku.
1: Sorry, Brett.
2: Dream's
1: sorry.
2: Dead.
1: Sorry, Nordo.
0: I'm sorry, everybody. I was rooting for your squad to win.
1: Sorry if you cared.
0: You know?
2: It's over.
1: Yeah, it's over. Thank God.
0: It's over. I don't know if you have to thank God for that.
1: Yeah. We can stop pretending. It's fun.
2: It felt like he was playing for Belgium last night.
1: Correct. That was... I don't watch a lot of soccer, admittedly, but they just got caught flat-footed, and Belgium ran all over them.
3: Yep.
0: Johnny Bones, I know you gave us a full breakdown earlier. You want to give a quick summation?
3: I felt like they were unprepared. I felt like the initial scheme was they had trouble adjusting to Belgium's initial scheme, had trouble moving the ball. I thought that first goal where he says the USA hesitates, I felt like they spent most of the first half hesitating. Yeah. They had trouble figuring out what was going on. I think they finally kind of got their feet underneath them towards the beginning of the second half, and then they gave up that ridiculous goal, and that was it. So, it was a disappointment. I mean, I think, on the one hand, I think that the round of 16 was the most likely scenario for them to exit right from the very beginning.
1: Yeah.
3: But given the fact that they ended up drawing Belgium in the round of 16, which is not a particularly strong opponent.
1: Nope.
3: It's a disappointing ending in how it went. I would have I would have expected more from them in this particular game. They looked
7: terrible.
1: Terrible.
3: Yeah, they looked overmatched, both schematically and frankly. They didn't feel like they belonged.
0: Barney, in case you guys are wondering how it's being seen around the world, I have a friend named Andy who lives in England.
1: He's mean on Twitter.
0: And he just sent me a picture of a group chat he's in with a bunch of his fellow UK folks.
1: Oh, boy.
0: And it said, the world hasn't rallied around Belgium this month since World War I.
1: Wow. Brilliant.
0: That's a great line.
3: I
0: can imagine, especially after the red card fiasco.
3: Yeah.
0: I can imagine that the world was probably rooting against us. Yeah. And I wonder, too, I mean, how much did that rally that squad to go out and whoop some ass? Yeah.
1: I think 100%.
2: They looked very motivated.
1: Yep. Yeah, they looked very motivated. And there was parts of it. And again, I don't watch a lot of it. It looked like they rolled the ball out. And they were like, well, we can just win. We're gonna beat Belgium. I don't think a lot of soccer people that know way more about it than I do. I think even Brett said this last night with Guardsy. I don't think they beat Spain on Friday if they'd won last night. But, Mel.
3: Give yourself a puncher's chance.
1: Yeah. But not really. I'm just glad we could stop pretending. Mel, that's not how we get our way.
7: The disappointing part from a fan perspective of someone who does not follow soccer/football year round for me was that there were so few moments to legitimately get excited in that game last night. There were so few yell out loud moments.
1: Mel.
2: Women's World Cup is next year.
1: Relax.
0: Wait 2 years. The yell out loud moment. I'm sorry.
3: Brilliant.
7: That it was just such an anticlimactic game.
2: Yeah, it was.
7: I was like, is this what soccer's supposed to be?
3: Yeah.
7: Is there just
2: that's what we were talking about earlier.
7: Kind of a lot of highlights.
2: The way it ended, it feels like it killed all the momentum that it built up for soccer here.
0: You know
2: in
0: what
2: the
0: it
2: United
0: sounds
2: States.
0: Like? It sounds like the morning after New York Giants playoffs versus Vikings. When we all were thinking we might be going to the Super Bowl and they had two touchdowns on us by the end of the first 5 minutes.
1: Very similar,
0: right? You know, like everybody was so pumped and then there was nothing to cheer for
7: over so
0: 5 minutes into the game.
1: Yeah. Yep.
0: Yeah. We were late getting to Lee Volsvik's house to watch that game, and this is before I worked for the Vikings. And by the time we got there, we were down two touchdowns.
1: Right. Yeah.
0: You know, it's like, why am I even here? Mel Gibson was there.
1: Oh, what was he saying?
0: He said a lot of things. He looked at me and he goes,
10: "You don't care."
1: Yeah. Well, so that's because you wanted.
0: I care too much.
1: You tried to pull a hockey the second you got there.
0: Yeah, and then he said this.
10: You make me want to smoke.
1: Why? Why is he so mad?
2: Why is he so out of breath?
0: I think you guys will understand. I farted.
1: Oh,
2: man.
0: And he said, the taste of a cigarette is better than what I'm smelling right now.
2: I hope he didn't light it up in that room. He would have exploded.
1: Yeah.
0: Rest in peace, Lee's entire family.
1: Spain beat Portugal yesterday 1-0. That's who Belgium will play on Friday.
0: We will continue with sports and Vikings as we get back because it's really, really late.
1: I have a Vikings thing. ESPN put out the top rosters, projected starting lineups, and they ranked them. It's very interesting where our Minnesota Vikings are on this list. Yes.
0: Do you think there's any chance that in 3 years, if he comes out early, the Vikings will draft Alex Hockey from the Texas A&M Aggies? Can you imagine if on Madden 27, Alex gets drafted by the Vikings?
1: Yeah.
7: He'll
1: never leave your house. You can easily make that happen. Do what Max and I would do.
0: I could make it happen.
1: Just trade up for the first pick. Right.
0: I could make it happen. I don't want to make it happen. I want it to happen because the computer thinks it should happen. Do you know what I mean? That's how sick I am with this game.
1: And
0: I'm telling you, I care so much at this moment. In 2 weeks, I won't care at all.
1: No, by the time I start playing, you'll hate it.
0: It's the weirdest thing. All right, 7:42, we're right back. Patrick Mosher.
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11: 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We've got Red Hawks baseball for you tonight from Lewis and Clark Park in Sioux City. 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
12: 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The U.S. Men's National World Cup dream has ended in the round of 16, falling 4-1 to a clinical Belgium side. Despite a brief first-half equalizer from Malik Tillman, the Americans were undone by defensive errors and a brace from Charles de Ketelaer. It just stunk, all of it. I'm Drake Toll.
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11: 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Your 740 The Fan regional weather from meteorologist Utah Tom Szymanski. Today becoming mostly cloudy. Chance for showers. Afternoon high around 80 today. Cloudy, areas of showers and thunderstorms mainly before midnight tonight with an overnight low of 60. Partly sunny, tomorrow's high of 76. And for Thursday, mostly sunny with a high of 82. Friday, sunny, high of 88. It's your 7:20 The Fan regional weather.
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0: Mons?
2: No, he's gone.
0: Okay. Mons? No, you know also... I'm not telling money.
2: John got the same email.
7: I made the decision to stay in this room.
0: You know, it's a good idea that you did because
7: during the commercial break.
0: I just got an offer for a lifetime membership to some filth. And I clicked on it. But I didn't realize when I clicked on it, it was going to be that filthy immediately.
2: It said, as an email subscriber.
0: But it went to my junk mail. And yeah. I'm telling you, I would not use my work email to subscribe to that website.
2: Did you redeem the offer?
0: I'm about to. It's 97% off. I can't lose.
2: And it's a lifetime offer.
0: And it's a lifetime 25 membership.
2: 25 years.
0: I ain't going to live that long. 25 years? My God. handed down to my family. This is my dad's porn site. It was his dad's before his.
1: Just like your gopher tickets.
0: I don't know. Things got weird in here, Marty. I don't know what happened. But I do know that we're going to continue with sports now because Saucy had more to talk to us about. Saucy?
1: I do, yeah.
0: Go ahead then.
20: Paul Charchian.
1: What? No, not quite. Let's see here. The World Cup continues today with Argentina battling Egypt at 11 and then Switzerland battling Colombia at 3 p.m. There's an outstanding tennis match between Coco Gauff and Pegula. I forgot her first name. But they're both great, and this will be an outstanding.
0: That sounds like something I would order at a fancy restaurant.
1: Yeah, or get a lifetime offer from.
0: The Coco Gauff and some Pegula.
1: Yep. The All-Star Baseball game is 1 week.
2: Mel! Why do you hate baseball?
1: It's a week from today, and Byron Buxton, unless he's severely hurt, will be the All-Star starter for the first time in his career in center field.
0: Yeah, good for him.
3: Let's go. Mm-hmm. Yeah, it's questionable. He had to leave Sunday's game with a re-aggravated hip injury.
1: Mel.
3: I wonder if they might not even put it on the IL this week. So I don't know. We'll see whether or not he plays or not. I also wouldn't be shocked if he just takes some time off over the All-Star break to try and get past this thing.
0: So Marty's in the locker room. Today. Marnie, what do you think?
7: Agree with Boney. Interesting. I mean, that's they've been on the road,
3: right?
7: So unless you were on the road trip, you probably don't have the insight. Well, and they were off yesterday, so TBD.
3: Yes.
7: I'll be at the ballpark today.
3: Yes, the first home game after a road trip. You often get a lot of injury updates, and expect that you'll get a lot of injury updates as well as maybe potentially some roster moves. We'll see.
0: Today's game starts at 6:07, 7:07. Which one?
1: 6:40.
3: 6:40, I think.
1: Okay. Yeah. Okay. Taj Bradley goes for your Twins. They battle the Guardians tonight. They're 44-47.
0: It'd be a great night to go out to the old ballpark. It's supposed to rain, though, isn't it?
3: Dollar dog night.
7: Not between 6:40 and 9:40, though.
1: Yeah, dollar glizzies.
0: Now, are these full-grown dogs, or are they puppies?
1: No, they're hot dogs.
0: Oh.
7: They're cooked. something interesting on the broadcast for all three games, it is analysts only, meaning there is no Corey Provis
1: on the.
7: Well, he passed.
1: He died.
2: CP.
7: That was bound to happen.
0: It was. You know, he lives a dangerous life.
1: Yeah, he does a lot of meth.
2: He does.
1: He loves lean.
0: That is not true.
7: All right, Provis. No, Corey Provis is just fine, but he is not working this series. But there are four analysts, and they are rotating the play-by-play duties. They are rotating everything. It's Glenn Perkins, Justin Morneau, Trevor Plouffe, and Denard Spann.
1: Oh, sweet.
0: That's awesome, man. That's a starting lineup,
7: and
0: by the way.
7: I believe it's Trevor Plouffe tonight doing play-by-play. And each one of them is taking a turn, and that in itself is high entertainment.
1: Yes.
2: Yeah.
1: Oh, they'll be stoned.
7: Tomorrow, Trevor Plouffe and Denard Spann are each wearing a headset, and one of each is down the first baseline and third baseline, leaving Justin Morneau and Glenn Perkins in the booth. And so all three games between the Twins and the Guardians feature some rotation of these four guys. And again, no traditional play-by-play guy in the booth.
0: It could be very interesting, right?
3: Yeah, it could be. I'm going to be at the game. I will have to record that because I do not want to miss that.
7: And there's a level of we're having fun and we're just out here, but there's also a level of professionalism where you can't go totally off the rails. It's still a professional product. Right. In a Major League Baseball game, and they did it last year, not quite to this extent, so they have a little bit of a baseline to work with, but they're definitely expanding it this year, and our producer, Rick Palermo, Ricky P, Two Chains Ricky.
1: Whoa.
7: Sometimes he puts on a third chain. If he puts on a third chain, you don't know what's going to happen.
1: Does he know Fetty Wap?
7: Of course.
0: So how are you involved?
7: I'm hosting the pregame and the postgame.
0: Okay, got it.
7: So, you know, not.
0: It could be interesting, though, like you're saying, because
7: pop my head in the booth and say, what's up, guys?
0: When you don't have a conductor, sometimes it's a train wreck.
3: Yeah. Yeah,
0: but sometimes that's fun.
7: And that's why...
1: That's why Hawk's here.
7: That's why 2 Chainz Ricky P...
1: What?
7: Yeah, the producer is sort of in their ears, sort of directing them to, hey, you have to pull it back. You have to stop talking. You have to start talking. He's sort of helping that.
1: Well, that... The NBC Sunday night broadcast is outstanding. That Jason...
0: Sudeikis.
1: No, Benetti.
7: Mm-hmm. Benetti.
1: He's Benetti. So good.
2: Mm-hmm. Benetti Wap.
1: And they had like CC Sabathia, Jake Peavy, and I think Greg Maddux were all on the call. And it was awesome because like Sabathia, like you were saying, sits in like this, like down the first baseline. And they just give like all this insight. Like what broadcasts are doing now with sports that aren't football and knowing that they had to kind of spice it up is outstanding. Yep. When you get these former players that know the situation and you, like even like Morneau, he's so good at it. But when you have like a professional like Sabathia, like called a couple like Romo kind of does for the football where he's like, he's going to throw something high and outside. The guy isn't going to be looking for it. And he was 100%. It's stuff like that.
7: Or they tell you why he's going to throw it. And you had something you've never thought about. Or there's an insight, and you're like, oh, that's why he throws over in that situation. The insight and the thoughtfulness to a baseball game. I learn something every inning that Justin Morneau works a baseball game. Yeah. The details 100%. That he thinks in a game are shocking.
1: He's two steps ahead.
0: To be able to have that kind of insight.
7: Yeah,
0: the kind of things, and that's why I love doing the job. Well, a million reasons, but one of the reasons I love doing the job I do. When Ben Lieber and Pete Bursich are in my ear, talking to me about football, I'm learning so much I never would have ever known.
1: Yeah, Pete's 2 or 3 plays ahead. It's amazing how, and Ben is too. But like these guys, like they'll as the play develops, you'll hear Pete or Ben off the mic go, they're going to go this way because they've seen a shift in the defense and they know the guy's running this route. It's outstanding.
0: And I'm sure it's very good. Like that times a million in baseball because it's way more than just swinging the bat at the ball. And, you know, I again, as somebody who's just a fan, I would never know that there's that much going into it until they tell you. That's so cool.
1: Yeah it's
0: sweet. Fun.
1: Yeah. And they've done it now with like Prime Video and the NBA broadcast where they have the guys sitting courtside.
7: Right. At the end of the bench.
1: It's so good, man. When you've had to up your game because the in-game experience is so good going to the game and with HDTV and all these fantasy daily sports and everybody's gambling, the more insight you can get, the better. And a lot of these companies have nailed it. And there were times where some of these companies wouldn't go forward with it. They just did the traditional straight guy in the booth and then the play-by-play. And that's it. And it was like... And now that they've opened it up to doing all these different things, it's fantastic. Some of these broadcasts are so good.
7: Yep.
1: Because these guys that were in the league want to be a part of it. Because it's a good career. It's a next step that some of these guys... And a lot of Jake Peavy and CC Sabathia and Greg Maddux don't need the money. They're just in it for the love of the game. Awesome. It's awesome.
0: We get it.
1: No, I'm just saying. I love it. I love it.
0: We get it.
1: I love it. I think it's great.
0: Stop being so mean.
1: Yeah, I'm sorry. I'm high strung.
2: Your string was pretty high there, bro.
1: Well, I had to come down. Sorry, I appreciate it. But yeah, it's sweet.
0: Yeah, it's
1: good
0: cool.
1: for sports.
0: There you go. It's good for sports.
1: Sports are fun.
0: They are. They can be. Yep.
4: 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Presented by
0: Radco. We're running a little late for, but thank you, Radco. Go ahead and tell me what you have for Vikings.
1: So ESPN has ranked their best projected starting lineups.
0: Yeah, brought to you by Surfside, by the way.
1: Thanks, Surfside.
0: Right, Marnie?
7: Yes, thank you, Surfside. Love you, Surfside. I had a couple Surfsides over the 4th of July.
0: Yeah.
1: Who do you think ESPN has given the number one head-to-toe roster, the best roster in the NFL?
2: Rams.
1: Correct. Two?
0: New England?
1: Philly.
2: I was going to say.
1: 3, the Seahawks. 4, Buffalo. And 5, Baltimore. Okay?
0: Okay.
1: Where do you think your Minnesota Vikings are on this list of ESPN's top 32 full rosters?
0: I bet it's higher than we think. 12. I bet it's that's what I was going to say, 12.
5: I'll go 20.
1: 12 is the Kansas City Chiefs.
0: Hmm. Mm. Marnie?
7: What do you 10? Come on, baby.
1: 10 is one of us. Hold on here. Hang on, one of us. 10 is Minnesota Vikings. The Green Bay Packers.
5: Yeah,
1: your Minnesota Vikings are 22nd.
5: Oh.
1: 22nd. They say the biggest strength of the team is the pass catchers, Jefferson, agree. Jordan Addison, Juwan Jennings, and TJ Hawkinson.
0: And they say the biggest
1: weakness?
0: Quarterback.
1: Running Rush. Back.
0: Running back. Oh.
1: Running back.
0: Wow.
1: So,
0: you
1: yeah.
0: know what? Well, that's, forget them then.
1: 22nd is low, especially with the roster that they have on offense. That's a low. That's low.
0: And they didn't bring up
21: Big Citrus.
1: No, they didn't. No, no. But, yeah, 22, your thoughts.
0: It's way too low.
1: Way too low,
0: it's
1: yeah.
0: It's way too low.
1: Yeah, it's
0: that's
1: all,
0: okay.
1: Yeah, it's the quarterback. Nobody knows what they're doing with that.
0: It's
1: so,
0: okay.
1: Yeah.
0: It's all right. You know what? Let them look
7: down. Let them doubt us.
1: Yeah.
7: Let
1: them
7: right. flying under the radar. Let them overlook us.
1: Yeah, who's dead? Fine. Who's dead last?
0: The Jets.
5: Miami Dolphins.
1: You are correct, Maxo. Miami Dolphins are dead last.
5: They're going to be so buns this year.
1: They're going to be full cheeks.
5: Full cheeked out, dogs. Yeah.
1: 31st is Cleveland, who's going to be buns.
5: Yeah.
1: And then tied at 29th is the Cardinals and the Falcons. Yeah. It's, yeah.
5: Well, Tua's moving on up.
1: Yeah.
5: Went it's from hideous. 32nd to 29th.
1: Yeah. Yeah. 32nd. Miami is a horrible roster.
0: No one knows.
1: Yeah.
0: That's the great
1: that's
0: thing
1: a good
0: about
1: point,
0: the NFL.
1: Yeah.
0: Every year there's four teams that were, as you guys say, buns.
1: Yeah.
0: Which I still think is an improper use of the term. Buns are great.
1: Buns are great.
5: They are great.
0: And you guys treat them bad.
1: We treat them bad.
0: You do. You talk
5: don't
0: about
5: know how they treat them.
1: Yeah, you don't know how we treat cheeks.
0: You talk about you them like they're bad. I love buns of all sizes.
7: Fresh buns?
0: Fresh buns are the best.
7: Hot fresh buns.
0: Butter on those buns.
1: Oh. Your mic's
0: I'm
1: on.
0: Saying.
1: Your mic's on. Don't wipe your face like that. You're on camera.
5: You turned into Flavor Flav.
1: You need a medium.
0: Yeah!
1: No, that's a different guy.
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13: From the KFGO News Center, I'm Nate Cohn. Two people were injured and several homes were damaged after a suspected tornado touched down near Floyd Lake just north of Detroit Lakes yesterday. Becker County Sheriff's Office says both victims suffered non-life-threatening injuries and were taken to Ascension St. Mary's Hospital for treatment. Emergency crews are continuing to assess the damage, which includes homes and other properties, as well as numerous downed trees and power lines throughout the area. Hennepin County records show MyPillow CEO and Minnesota candidate for governor Mike Lindell owes $48,000 in unpaid property taxes. Lindell says the check for those taxes is in the mail. Records show Lindell owes more than $32,000 in property tax from last year and $16,000 for 2026. When asked about his late payments, Lindell says he couldn't afford it. Six people, including three children, escaped injury after a small plane made an emergency landing at Pine River Regional Airport Sunday afternoon. Cass County, Minnesota Sheriff's Office says a landing gear malfunction forced the plane to skid along the runway before coming to a stop. The airport was temporarily closed while crews removed the aircraft. From the KFGO News Center, I'm Nate Cohn.
7: And it's a good time.
0: Yeah.
7: Those are my people.
0: I know they are. Well, I'll tell you what. If you get a wild hair and you want to do it, I'll wait around and ride with you if you want. We can take the van. You can take a nap. It'd be great. You won't know how I'm driving.
2: What he's watching on YouTube.
7: Do you still have that van?
0: Yeah, of course. I have a different van now, but I have a van, yeah. Mm-hmm. And, you know, you may wake up in heaven. You know what I mean? You never know.
3: There's really no downside.
7: What is your travel plan as of now?
0: I don't have one yet.
7: Because it's only Tuesday, so you don't have Thursday mapped out yet.
0: I'm not even sure I'm going to live that long.
2: You know what I mean? He's got college football to play.
0: That's right. I got important things to care of. But I don't mind waiting around for you. And we could drive to the lovely Rogers area, just jump in the van, and we'll take off. I got no problem with that.
7: I remember last time we did that.
0: Yeah.
7: I drove through Raising Cane's,
0: yep.
7: Got me some lunch, and then we met in the Bell Bank parking lot because there's a Bell Bank right next to Raising Cane's in Maple Grove.
0: That's right, yeah. Mm-hmm. So you let me know. I ain't afraid.
2: He ain't scared.
0: I ain't scared. You decide. Okay.
7: Well, that actually changes things because what I didn't want to do was work all day in the heat and then drive myself three and a half hours.
0: That's right, right. So we
7: can do you have a shower in the van?
0: Well, I mean, you know, there's water bottles, which double as toilets as well, by the way, just so you know.
7: All right. I'd like to retract my last question.
0: A study by the Albert Einstein College of Medicine found people in their 80s who maintain an exceptionally quick walking pace are far more likely to stay mentally sharp than their slower moving peers. Researchers say that when you walk, your heart's beating faster and pumping blood, not only into your muscles, but into your brain. The faster you go, the more blood gets to the brain. Similar benefits are found in people who swim or cycle quickly as well. If this is the case, Corey will live forever. I've never known anybody that walks faster than him. It's impossible to stay up with him.
1: No, yes, it is. He walks for the purpose.
0: Yes, he's always going somewhere.
1: Yeah.
0: Yep. Even when he's got nowhere to go.
1: Yep. He walks very fast.
0: He does walk fast. Yeah. Although I don't think I've ever seen him for too long at a time when we're not on the air together. It's the weirdest thing. Even in Vegas, I think he disappears.
1: Yeah, he does.
0: He's a magician.
1: He's a what?
0: Magician.
1: Oh.
2: Don't pull a rabbit out of there, Cor.
1: Relax, Cor.
2: Walking is like one of the most important things that you could do, from what I've learned. Like, all these different studies come out all the time, and it's one of the keys to a long, healthy life. It's a small, simple thing, but if you go out there and walk every day, it's like the big deal, man.
0: It is. Here's another big deal. Marty, listen to this.
7: Okay.
0: About this.
7: Okay.
0: This lady's name is Kelly Feldner, maybe. And
1: maybe
0: she
7: am
0: likes,
7: I related to her?
0: I don't know, but she likes being in boats, right? And she decided she was going to try something real hard, so she got in a rowboat in California and went to Hawaii by herself.
4: What? The 32-year-old arrived at Alawai Harbor late Friday after 43 days at sea. Fendler began the journey on her 21-foot rowboat from Central California. She traveled more than 2,300 miles across the Pacific.
7: No.
4: Ocean Rowing Society International data shows that she also appears to be the youngest and fastest person to complete the route solo and unassisted. I'm Mark Mayfield.
0: 32 years old.
7: No.
0: 43 days.
7: No.
0: At sea.
7: Rowboat?
0: No. In a rowboat by herself.
1: So, this is a stupid question.
0: Give it
1: that's
0: hell.
1: That's why I'm here.
0: Give it hell.
1: You have to sleep at some point. So do you just sleep, let God eat. Take the wheel, go to the bathroom?
0: I would
1: just let God take the wheel? Yeah.
0: First of all, I agree. You have to sleep. It's 43 days. Second of all, I'm going to guess you 2 and 1.
1: Yeah.
0: And probably 3 sometimes.
7: Yeah.
1: Well, you got to get the poison out. Yeah.
7: That's not yes, what, all of that.
0: It's not what a 3 all is.
1: Yes. I don't want to know.
7: It's all legit.
1: Is.
0: But you're right.
1: Thanks,
0: I mean,
1: MC Hammer.
0: But you know,
11: so what the hell do you do if there's a storm? You're a rowboat.
0: You're in a rowboat. Yes. No,
1: this is
0: right.
1: A,
0: and you know she's
1: this
0: in
1: is
0: a storm.
1: An ocean storm.
7: Yeah. Where's your protection from the sun?
0: Right.
11: Well, that's true.
1: Yeah.
7: Your shade.
0: What do you
7: there,
0: eat?
7: Yeah. So many questions.
1: Yeah.
0: A lot of.
7: How
0: lot
7: elaborate
0: questions.
7: Was this rowboat? Is it just a?
0: It's a 21.
7: A
0: just
7: canoe?
0: Says 21-foot rowboat. I bet. Let me look and see. I bet I can find a picture of it for us. 21.
1: That sounds hideous.
7: Yep. And if you do fall asleep and get drifted off course, how do you not know?
11: Well, I presume there is a spotter. Like, there's got another ship or something kind of with you, just making sure that, you know, if the storms are rolling in and you're going to die, you've got some other option. Like,
1: I doubt it. I doubt it.
7: Didn't say that in the article.
0: It says unassisted, but I don't think that means that you don't have somebody watching you the whole time.
1: Yeah,
0: you know what I mean?
1: Yeah
0: I bet you're right. I bet you're right. And that's fine. I mean, it doesn't make it any less badassery, but...
1: Yeah, badassery.
0: But still.
11: It makes it a little less badassery, but still, it's badassery.
0: Yeah.
11: Either way, it's
0: badassery.
11: I'm looking
0: at a rowboat.
1: If you have like a Carnival Cruise Line following you.
0: Okay, did you see this from here? Look at this. This is her rowboat. It's not your, like... You know, like this isn't what they were taking down the Mississippi with Lloyd and Carr or whatever their names were.
1: The former head coach of the Michigan Wolverines.
0: No, the two people who explored. What were their names? Not Lloyd and Carr.
1: Frankenstein Murr.
7: Lewis
0: and Clark. Thank you.
1: Lloyd and Carr. Here's your podcast.
2: They were the guys that were in second.
0: So this
7: is that a
0: your...
7: screen, like a navigation screen?
0: That does look like and it does
11: I think
0: look like
11: a little
0: sleeping
11: cabin.
0: Quarters. Yeah, it does look like sleeping quarters. And there's probably an Esser in there as well.
1: Well, who took that picture then?
0: A whale.
2: God.
11: That also means it's a bigger boat that you have to row.
0: Yeah, it does mean that. Yeah,
2: that's true.
0: I'm not. Yeah, again, there ain't nobody saying it wasn't a hard thing to do.
7: Is she wearing gloves? Some sort of callus protection on the hands?
11: I would think so.
7: Can you see?
0: I can't tell. But I'm going to guess she has.
7: Can you imagine?
11: She may have really calloused hands.
0: A very strong grip.
2: I'm reading here. She said, she had like severely blistered hands and struggled to sleep amid stiff winds.
5: Greasy.
0: Winds. That's what you guys were complaining about earlier.
11: I also wonder how much of like
5: there was a stiff wind
11: of when you start and stuff sort of depends on like the forecast.
5: Yeah.
11: You know, like, okay, if we don't see any big storms coming for the next 45 days.
0: Yeah, it's like Tom Hanks and Castaway. You got to wait for the wind to change. God, that's a great film. Castaway.
5: Yeah.
0: Damn it, man. I love that movie.
5: Yeah.
0: Tom Hanks is pretty good.
5: Yeah, then he loses Wilson. Time. Very sad.
0: Yeah.
5: Rosie laughs.
0: Oh, you know what, though? I'm going to write that down. I'm so glad you said that. Because you know what I started last night? Yesterday? Whenever it was.
5: You did a lot yesterday.
0: I know, for not being up very long. I started keeping a list of some of my favorite moments in acting history.
5: Oh, yeah.
0: For two reasons. Number one, I heard an interview with Ruthie from Ozark.
5: Oh, yeah. Oh, yeah.
0: And that scene where she says, if you want to stop me, you're going to have to blanking kill me.
7: Yes.
0: Is one of the greatest feats of acting I've ever seen. Yeah,
5: she's really good.
0: Yeah. And I have to say, when you read on paper that a gentleman is going to have a heartbreak over a volleyball.
5: Yeah.
0: There's no way a normal average everyday actor could pull off what Tom Hanks did.
5: No.
0: Your heart breaks for him.
5: Yeah.
0: Right. That's great acting, right?
5: Yeah, right.
0: Mm-hmm. I mean, so that's what I'm doing. I'm keeping track of my favorite acting scenes. I'm going to put Tom
5: Hanks. Well, and then you got an email and that threw all that for a loop.
0: Well, there's different types of acting, you know?
2: I really thought he was a pizza guy.
5: Yeah. Yeah.
0: Yeah. She wasn't stuck.
5: Oh, your mic's on.
0: I mean, it's good, though. I mean, because you don't. Never mind. I'm going to keep adding to myself.
7: Melissa McCarthy and Bridesmaids, obviously.
0: Obviously, when she says, I don't know which end that came out of.
7: Yeah.
5: That's one of those movies where I laughed out loud in the theater.
0: Oh, man.
5: That's such a good film.
0: There are so many great moments in
5: that. Oh, yeah. Yeah. Yeah.
7: You're talking more dramatic.
0: I'm talking obviously. Anything that you're impressed by. You know, you give her hell.
2: Definitely that last scene in Hamnet.
0: Oh, my gosh. Yeah. Yep. That's going in my top as well.
7: Hamnet?
0: Let me tell you, Marnes.
5: I haven't seen that yet.
2: Toy in Toy Story.
0: Bonnie Bones?
5: The bank.
11: You can see it.
2: It's so good.
0: Let me tell you, the last 15 minutes of that film will break any person.
5: Yeah, no, thank you.
0: In a good way. Okay,
2: in a good way.
5: Even Corey?
2: I couldn't even. I was telling my. I cried in the theater, and then I was telling my dog about it later. My homie, D-A-W-G.
5: Oh, okay. Yeah. Not Golden. Yeah. Rosa.
2: Yeah. I wasn't that high at your house. But I started crying just reiterating the scene to him. Wow. That's how powerful it was.
0: When she's looking at the stage.
2: Oh,
0: she's so pissed at him.
2: Yeah.
0: And then she realizes that he had to do it
2: the whole time.
0: Oh my God, it's so good, Marnie. I want so badly for you all to see it.
2: It's one of the best acting I've ever seen in my entire
0: it's
2: life.
0: It's top five.
5: Really?
2: Yeah.
0: It's on par with Ruthie screaming that. It's on par with that.
5: Okay.
0: It's on par with that. It's so good. The look on her face. Oh my gosh, man.
5: Okay.
14: I cried tonight.
0: I mean, how many people can communicate that? And you know who else? I mean, speaking of Ruthie, how great is she at communicating with her face in Ozark?
5: She's good in everything.
0: Did you know she was filming Ozark the same time she was filming that movie?

0: sat down with Anna Delvey.
1: Yeah.
0: And he said, how did you come up with the accent for Anna Delvey? How did you do that? And she takes him through the process and starts with, I think she started with German accent and put in some Russian. And she does it live in the interview. You can hear her do it. It's incredible. Wow. But at the same time,
1: by the way, doing Ruthie from Ozark?
0: She's doing Ruthie with the Southern accent.
1: Oh,
0: and she has
1: neither
0: of those.
2: Yeah.
0: Impressive.
1: That is impressive.
0: Impressive.
2: Yeah, Hawk loves Ruthie because she's mean.
0: I just love that character. I love that girl. I love anybody that comes from a hard situation like that, and you can root for him. You know,
2: I love
0: any character like
2: she's
0: that.
2: Mean.
0: And but she's so much smarter.
2: Yeah.
0: Than her surroundings and what she was born into.
2: Both of them.
0: I mean?
2: Yeah. Both her and her brother.
0: Yeah. Right.
2: Yeah.
0: Yeah.
1: How Ruthie pronounces. Then her brother's name, Wyatt.
0: Oh, my God.
1: What?
0: Unbelievable. I mean.
1: Darlene.
2: She's only 32.
0: And
2: she's fantastic.
0: She's so good, man.
2: Yeah.
0: She's so good. It's so crazy. Like, I love listening to people, interviews where you get to know people. And this guy, Sam, is so good on Talk Easy at getting to the point with these actors asking him questions I'd never heard before. But he listens, too. And that's so important in an interview.
1: Oh, yeah.
0: You know what I mean? But my gosh.
1: Julia Garner, was she not going to play Madonna in the biopic, but that either never got off the ground?
0: Madonna didn't like the script.
2: Yep.
1: Okay.
0: Yep.
2: She's
1: okay.
2: Also the Silver Surfer in Fantastic Four, and she's excellent at that.
0: I never saw that.
2: Oh, it's so good.
3: Yeah.
2: Fantastic Four is legitimately the new one, is
0: Wasn't
2: one of
0: that
2: the
0: your
2: best.
0: Nickname in high school?
3: Oh. Oh, at least you were fantastic, buddy.
0: What, in 4 ain't so bad, brother?
2: You sucked at a few Fantastic Fours.
0: Anyway, I encourage you to listen to that interview. And the one he did with Talk Easy, Forrest Gump, I just said his name.
2: Tom Hanks.
0: The interview he did with Tom Hanks, man. You can't believe how good this interview is. I've never heard Tom Hanks talk about acting in the way that he did. It's incredible. He talks about Castaway quite a bit in this interview and how much that film defined him as a person.
2: It's so good.
0: I don't know how people do the acting thing. I'm so impressed by it.
2: Yeah.
0: I get so self-conscious. Even in the little thing I did at Chanhassen this last couple of weeks, where I had two lines in two different parts of the musical, I was so self-conscious.
2: Yeah,
0: that's the thing that I didn't expect when it came to quote unquote acting, is how self-conscious you get pretending.
2: Yeah.
0: And you have to overcome that. And that's not an easy thing to do, to get up there. The second time I did it, I did an accent, you know, I didn't do it the first time, even though I'd been planning on doing it, because at the last second I was embarrassed. Weird. What a thing. It'd be fun to be good at it.
3: Well, it's just kind of like when we were talking about just the baseball broadcast a second ago. It's like you don't really understand how much goes into it until you hear someone on the inside break down all the different approaches that they had to take and how many tries it took. And now sometimes it's like, you know, Hawk, like when you listen to people talk about a song, sometimes it's like, it came in 12 seconds and it's the biggest hit we've ever had. And other times it's like it took me months and months and months to get lost in this role.
0: You want to, again, I'm sorry, I'm going on and on, but I just found all this guy's interviews. Alanis Morissette.
2: Yeah.
0: He did an interview with her, and the questions he asked her were fantastic, but he was asking her specifically about writing Jagged Little Pill, and if she remembers and who she was writing to. And he asked her specifically about questions. And when he gets to the song Hands Clean, which isn't on that record, but it's
2: great,
0: my favorite
2: great
0: Alanis Morissette song.
2: Oh, it's so good.
0: He asks her, he goes, who are you talking to? And she goes, oh, I'm talking to myself. That's me talking to me. And hearing her say, you know that, listening to the song.
2: Yeah.
0: But hearing her say that is giving me goosebumps right now. You know, the place that she had to go to tell that story, you know. And then there's also funny things, too, like... do you guys remember, maybe you never saw it, in Curb Your Enthusiasm, there's one episode where sort of on the bit is Alanis Morissette's in it, and Larry's trying to get her to tell him who, I'm here to remind you who that song is about.
2: Yeah.
0: And she whispers into his ear who it is, just like a Carly Simon thing, you know?
2: Yeah.
0: And he asked her about that. He said, what'd you whisper into his ear? Which is a great question.
2: Great question.
1: Right? Mm-hmm. Yeah.
0: And they had to cut it 11 times. And every time she said a different name, fed to her by

0: Jeff Garland just to make Larry David laugh.
1: That's a great bit.
0: Yeah. Yeah. Anyway. Yeah. Good stuff. Yeah. What were we talking about again? Oh, yeah. Rowing across the...
1: across the Pacific Ocean. Yeah.
0: Exactly right. We should hit this because we have a sponsor, and I want to say thank you for the Saints.
2: It's time for Fan 5 on the Power Trip, brought to you by the St. Paul Saints.
0: Thank you, St. Paul Saints. They'll be back soon. SaintsBaseball.com. That's SaintsBaseball.com. What's your name, Johnny Bones?
3: Yes, sir.
0: Cade Cavalli.
1: Who?
4: Cavalli.
0: He's a right-hander for the Washington Nationals.
3: Okay.
0: Yes. I just read that they dropped a suspension from 7 games to 5 games. Did he beat somebody up?
3: I don't know. Oh, okay. Honestly, I have no idea.
0: Because a 7-game suspension for getting in a fight in baseball is pretty big, right? Did they hand that kind of thing down very often?
3: With pitchers, you'll often hear something a little bit longer because a 4-day suspension means nothing to a starting pitcher. It just means you're going to make the next start. If you don't play, only play once every 5 days.
0: Yeah.
3: You know, so I guess this pushes him back, one day overall on his normal rotations.
0: Oh, got it. Okay, gotcha.
3: Right?
0: Yeah. Yeah. I don't know, man. But it seems like there just aren't enough fights in baseball.
5: That's what's missing.
0: Yeah. A former NCAA men's basketball player named Kerr Crissa. K-R-I-S-S-A. I don't know if you guys remember the name or not, but listen to this. Was indicted for wire fraud.
1: Oh,
6: my God.
0: Amounting to at least $2.2 million. He's 25 years old. He was arrested in Lexington, Kentucky on Friday. Remains in custody as of Monday morning. Played for Arizona, West Virginia, Kentucky, and Cincinnati. I mean, four really good basketball schools, right?
3: Yeah.
0: During his 6-year college career that ended last season. He's accused of carrying out a scheme at each school along the way. The indictment, unsealed Monday, says he posed as other people, both real and fictional, to request money, including posing as his own mother and requesting money from a victim for alleged cancer treatments and requesting money to help save a family farm. The filing said Crissa also falsely claimed he never received a payment from a victim in order to request a replacement payment, I should say. The indictment said Crissa would falsely tell victims he would repay them hundreds of thousands of dollars and said that Crissa used wire transfers to transmit the money.
1: Jeez.
0: He did it at every step of the way.
1: My God.
0: More on this statement, the story I'm sure is coming, but my goodness, man.
1: Yeah.
3: That seems almost, it's like, you can't need the money that bad.
0: No.
3: You know what I mean? It feels like a compulsion.
0: Yeah, for sure.
3: Yeah, right.
0: You're right.
3: Yeah, right.
0: Originally from Estonia, which, by the way, is beautiful. It really is. He began his college career at Arizona, spent 3 seasons from 2020 to 2023. Then he spent 1 season each at West Virginia, Kentucky, and Cincinnati. He was engaging the alleged fraud from 2022 to February of 2026. That's a hell of a long time.
1: That's a long con.
0: Mm-hmm. A long con.
1: The con. The con.
0: The con. Yeah.
6: It almost seems like premeditated. Like, it's like, I'm going to go here for a little bit, then I'll go
3: stay
6: here
3: one
6: for
3: step
6: a little
3: ahead
6: bit.
3: Of everything. Yeah, right.
0: Yeah. Sounds like a Leo DiCaprio movie.
1: Yeah,
6: right.
3: Right.
0: So, anyway, what else you got for sports? Anything?
1: I got two things that just popped. Donovan Mitchell of your Cleveland Cavaliers is signing a 4-year extension worth $273 million.
0: What?
1: Wow. Yep. He can. He's got a full trade kicker and a player option in the 2030-2031 season. And Kyle Lowry says he will retire from the NBA as a member of the Toronto Raptors, he announced on his social media. So two basketball things as we all await to see what LeBron James will do. Marnie, your thoughts on LeBron James?
5: Well,
1: Rosie.
5: I cried tonight. Oh, and I will. I am in on this drama. I am in. It's so different than previous LeBron-rama because teams don't have to clear out their rosters and make room for this max contract of multiple years. And it's just so interesting that we actually, as the Minnesota Timberwolves, have a valid opportunity.
3: Right.
5: It's not zero. I don't think anyone honestly believes that we're the choice, but I mean, to believe we have a, you know, 5%, 9%, whatever it is, chance, and that we can actually be in on the conversation and have a legitimate, wise conversation about it is fun.
3: I mean, it's such a great, such a great fit for him.
1: Hold your hands up.
0: This is a...
5: But it ain't going to happen, I don't think.
0: And we're really late. But yeah, this is... Is it or not ridiculous? Because I watched PTI last night. Or actually listened to it on my way.
1: Yeah, I know.
0: And they
1: exactly
0: were talking about this thing. And the number one reason they cited, number one, more than anything, was the weather here.
5: That he would not come here?
0: Yeah, right. I don't know if that was number one, but it was one of the main things they said, okay?
3: Well, it sucks.
0: It does, in winter. Especially during basketball season.
3: Right.
0: But is that a ridiculous thing?
6: I mean, I think I think it is because he's from Cleveland.
0: I understand.
6: He's not Miami Beach.
0: That's still not Minnesota, though.
6: Yeah.
1: But also, they play 41 games on the road.
6: Right.
1: Like, it's not like he's stuck here, and...
6: He's not going to live here.
1: Yeah.
0: But
1: he's
0: not here. Yeah. It is your life, though, Martin.
5: Yes, and I traveled for 10 years.
0: Right.
5: Full-time with the Timberwolves, going in and out of Signature, and it is a big deal. And it is a big deal to these players. And to say the weather is not a factor, that incorrect. I'm saying if they said on PTI, it is true. It does wear on people, especially if you're not from here.
0: Right.
3: Right.
5: And you've lived in L.A. as LeBron has the
3: and
5: last.
3: Miami.
0: Sure.
3: Before
5: X
3: that.
5: Number of years.
0: Yeah, right.
5: Now, could he suck it up for one season and play? Of course he could. But the weather in Minnesota during the winter is a factor.
0: I'm glad
5: we
0: you said it.
5: We don't want it to be. We
3: no.
5: don't like that it is. Yeah. But it 100% is.
0: I'm glad you said it because it is not ridiculous. You get one life and you've already won championships and you're going to make millions no matter where you go. You don't have to come here. If you don't want to because of the weather.
3: Yeah.
0: It does factor. It just does.
1: But I think the other thing that LeBron has, and I know we're late, is if he cherry picks himself onto like Oklahoma or the Spurs, he's going to get ripped. If he just attaches himself to a roster that can win him a championship, he's going to get ripped. I think if he goes to Cleveland, which everyone thinks he will, that's boring. And I think the challenge is coming here where we've never won a championship in the sport with a legit superstar in Anthony Edwards, I think 2.5 months of cold weather, I think he can deal with.
0: I think
5: two and a half months.
0: I think
5: only
0: Timberwolves fans will echo what you just said.
1: Yeah, but
0: anybody from anywhere else in the country would think it was stupid.
1: But yeah.
0: I hear you, man.
1: Yeah.
0: I don't know.
1: The weather is a factor.
5: Well,
1: but
5: for those of you who have flown in and out of Signature, which is a private terminal, there's no jetway. And so when you walk off the plane, and on the plane, and I'm not saying, feel sorry for the multimillionaire athletes. I'm not saying that. It just is a factor. And we land at 2 a.m. quite often.
0: And the wind is blowing.
5: Yes.
0: Yeah.
5: And you feel these elements, and you have somebody start your car, and it's warming up. It is just something you have to go through 20 sometimes or whatever.
0: Yeah.
5: It just is. And it's something other players talk to other players about.
0: Sure.
5: It's not fun.
1: And the taxes.
5: We don't want to hear it.
1: Don't forget about the taxes.
5: But it's
0: true, too.
4: Yeah, they can't give them nearly enough money anyway.
1: Yeah.
0: Right, we got a break. We're so late. We'll be right back. Fun stuff when we come back around. We're going to do that Family Feud thing again when we come back. It's going to be fun. Be right back. Power Trip More Show. Bye.
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25: 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World Cup action yesterday. USA had tied Belgium 1-1, but then she was all Belgium.
3: Beaten out of the air. Freeze has got to get there and deal with it. He takes it down off the chest. DeCancellara knocks it away. Tim Ream can't block it. It is a disastrous third goal to concede to Belgium.
25: Yeah, meek ending to a month-long surge for U.S. Belgium dominates the Americans 4-1 the final. Meanwhile, Spain and Portugal.
4: Lovely ball through.
25: And Spain advances. World Cup continues today. Argentina squaring off against Egypt. Switzerland versus Colombia. Span Sports Hit.
5: Of course, I just had a bite of my protein bar.
0: I'm so sorry. I didn't realize you were having breakfast this morning.
5: Thank you.
0: You're welcome.
5: Twins TV all weekend.
0: Mm-hmm.
5: All weekend.
0: And Johnny Bones, Beans, Bonds, Bones, what do you have going on with Twins Daily that we could be involved in?
6: I mean, I'll spend tonight on the Surfside Deck, probably.
5: Is that right?
6: Probably having a couple dollar dogs. Hanging out, watching the Twins, hopefully, thump the Cleveland Guardians.
5: Yep. Okay.
6: Dave, if you are into MLB draft, nobody covers the MLB draft like Twins Daily. We have a whole bunch of guys who are obsessed by it.
0: Yeah.
6: And so we will have so much coverage on the first pick on Saturday, but also the rounds 2 through 10 on Sunday. Also, rounds 11 through 20 now, but it might even go further than that on Sunday.
0: It's incredible.
6: Live coverage, immediate stories. My guys love the draft. They love the prospects.
0: Yep. They sure do. Oh. We're going to play a new game now. Okay. Because I like games, and I know you guys do too. This one, though, it's called Predictors, Part 2. We used to play a game called Predictors back in the day. It was a different game completely. Where Sauce would say, sing a weird song about predicting things.
6: Right.
0: And we would do ridiculous things that had nothing to do with predicting things. We just liked him having to do work. Today's Predictors Part 2 is where you guys try to predict what Sauce is going to answer to these following questions.
7: I like this.
0: I'm using Family Feud questions because I bought the game and it cost me $20. Okay, here we go.
6: Now you can write it off.
0: And now I'm going to write it off. And the government's going to think it cost me $50, just in case you guys are wondering.
5: Hopefully they don't listen to this episode.
0: Correct. He's going to have 60 seconds to answer these questions. I might reduce it to 30. I want him to be under pressure, right? So I want you guys not to answer what you think. I want you to write down on your pieces of paper what you think Sauce is going to say. Every right answer is going to get you 10 points.
7: All right.
0: Okay. Are you guys ready?
5: Yeah.
0: The first question is going to be, name something that people adjust. Please just write down your answer on your piece of paper. What do you think Sauce is going to say? Name something that people adjust. I'll give you 5 seconds to answer that. Something people adjust. Next question. Name something you bend your knees to do. Name something you bend your knees to do. You know, I'm going to reduce it to 30 seconds. I want him to have to be really scrambling. Okay. Something you bend your knees to do. Question 3. Name something hung on a classroom wall. Something hung on a classroom wall. What will Sauce say? Predictor's version. Number 4. Name a food people are squeamish about eating. A food people are squeamish about eating. What will he say? And finally, Predictor's 2. What will he say edition? Name a reason why a restaurant might refuse service to someone. They're writing their answers down. Each correct answer is going to give them 10 points, predicting what Sauce will say. Are you guys finished?
6: One sec.
0: Okay. Okay. Somebody wabled Sauce in.
7: I'll wave him in.
0: Wave him in.
6: Yeah, I've got a terrible answer for number 4.
8: Come on in, Sauce.
0: Come on in, Sauce. He's over in the other studio, probably talking about food with Nordo. Have you guys ever noticed, like, if you walk in on those two talking, it's always food?
1: What?
0: I'm just seeing. So listen, there you are, buddy. Are you with us? I have five questions, Sauce. You have, bless you.
1: Yes.
0: Bless you. Bless you. I have five questions, and you have 30 seconds to answer them all. So you ain't got much time.
1: Okay. Are you out loud, or do you want me to write them down?
0: You have to answer out loud. They've already written their answers down.
1: Okay.
0: Okay, we're going to do this quickly, okay? You guys, straight face them. Hide your answers. Here we go. Are you ready? I'm starting the clock in 3, 2, go. Name something people adjust.
1: Name something people adjust. The thermostat.
0: Name something you bend your knees to do.
1: Pick something up.
0: Name something hung on a classroom wall.
1: Coat.
0: Name food people are squeamish about eating.
1: Peas.
0: The reason why a restaurant might refuse service to someone.
1: Drunk.
0: Okay.
5: Oh, Maxo feels pretty good about that one.
2: I can't believe I didn't get that one. What is wrong with me?
0: All right. There were his answers. I have them written down. The number one question was, name something people adjust. Max, you said?
2: I said thermostat.
0: Oh.
2: Look at you.
0: Keep track of your points.
2: I said thermostat.
0: Okay. Marty, you said? You.
5: Undies.
1: What?
0: Okay, yep. And Boney, you said?
2: I said their package.
0: Wow.
1: Package.
0: Thermostat was what Saucy said.
2: Let's go.
0: You get the point there, Maxo.
2: Thank you.
0: Name something you bend your knees to do. Sauce said pick something up.
2: I quite literally wrote, pick something up.
0: Wow.
2: Not joking.
0: Wow.
2: Not joking.
5: Give your kid a bath.
0: Okay. Boney?
2: Pick something up.
0: Wow. So 20 points right there.
2: Yeah.
0: For Maxo, 10 for Boney, none for Marnes right now. Right. We've got name something hung on a classroom wall. Sauce said a coat.
1: Yeah, I panicked there. Sorry.
0: What did you say, Max?
2: I said map.
1: Map's a good one.
0: Map is a good one. What did you say, Marnes?
5: I said the alphabet.
2: Yeah, that's good.
0: And you said what, Bowen?
2: I said pictures.
0: You said pictures, okay. So nobody got any points on that one. Right now, again, Max is your leader.
2: Thank you.
0: Followed by Boney, and then Marnes is coming up last right now.
5: Yeah,
0: here we go. The next question was, name a food people are squeamish about eating. Sauce said peas. What did you say, Maxo?
2: I thought he might go the ripping Zach route, so I said jelly donut.
1: No. Yeah.
0: Marnes, what did you say?
5: Oysters.
0: Oysters, and what did you say?
2: I said cheese.
0: Cheese, yeah.
2: Cheese?
0: No. He said peas.
2: Weird cheese.
0: He said
2: peas, yeah.
0: And lastly, name a reason why a restaurant might refuse service to someone. Max, you said?
2: Drunk.
0: That's exactly what Sauce said as well. What did you say, Marn?
5: Not wearing shoes.
2: Oh, that's a good one.
0: No shoes. There you go. And what did you say, Bon?
5: No service.
2: Just homeless looking.
1: Well,
0: there you go.
2: They let me into restaurants.
0: And so the win goes to Max by a mile.
1: Let's go.
0: Incredible. Wow. Incredible.
2: Sorry, Marnes.
5: Do you have the family feud answers?
0: I do. Do you want to hear? Number one answer said, name something people adjust. Number one answer on the board was temperature, thermostat. Mm-hmm. Number two was car seats or seat belts. Number three was the volume on something. Number four was their belt.
2: Thought about that one.
0: And number five was their glasses.
2: Ooh.
0: Top five answers for name something you bend your knees to do. Lift something. Pray. Squat. Sit. Or exercise. Mm-hmm. Name something hung on a classroom wall. Top five answers. Clock. Alphabet. Chalkboard.
2: Yeah.
0: Map. Or calendar.
2: Name a food. Not coat?
0: Not coat.
2: Wasn't
0: no,
2: on there.
0: There was no coat.
2: No,
0: name a food people are squeamish about eating. Octopus or squid. Snails. Oysters. Sushi. Liver.
2: Yeah.
0: Not peas. And lastly, name a reason why a restaurant might refuse to serve you. Bad behavior. Dressed inappropriately. No shirt. No shoes. Or
2: no
0: intoxicated.
2: Yeah.
5: Thanks, Kenny.
0: Top five.
1: That's fun.
0: There you go.
4: Okay.
0: Predictors.
1: Great
0: sauce
1: bit.
0: Edition.
1: That's
0: okay.
1: Yeah.
0: We can make it better.
5: The sauce edition adds a twist, though, because now we're trying to think like him, so not necessarily trying to give the top Family Feud answer, but trying to give the top.
6: That's why I'm so angry about missing drunk.
8: Yeah, how did you not do that?
6: It's so obvious.
2: I know my dog's saucy.
0: I want you guys to try to predict the answers themselves, okay? Just yourselves. I'm going to read some more. You ready?
2: Okay.
0: So you write down what your answer is going to be.
2: All right.
0: Right? Sauce, you have anything to write with?
2: Yes.
0: Okay, cool. Top five answers on the board. Don't say it out loud. Write down what your answer is going to be. Number one, what's something everyone should learn how to do?
2: Got it.
0: Four, three, two, one. Name something people talk about at parties. Five, four, three, two, one. Name a way you would cope with a snoring partner. Five. Four, three, two, one. Name something a 12-year-old might wish for when they blow out their birthday candles. Five, four, three, two, one. And lastly, name a type of business that has regular customers. Five, four, three, two, one. Okay. Everybody's done. Pens down, please. Top five answers on the board. Okay. I'm going to ask the question. You guys tell me what you said. What's something everyone should learn how to do? Sauce?
2: Read.
0: Bones?
6: Drive.
5: Drive.
2: I said read as well.
0: Wow. Top five answer on the board. Okay, we're going 5, 4, 3, 2, 1. Five for the number one answer. 4 for 2. You get it. Okay, so keep track of your scores, please. Honor system. Here we go. Two of you said read. Two of you said drive. Top five answer on the board. Something everyone should learn how to do. Number one was cook. The 4-point answer was read.
2: Yeah. There we go.
0: The 3-point answer was drive.
6: All right.
0: Okay. Swim was number 4, and change tire was number 5.
6: Tonight.
0: Okay.
6: Change tire. All right. Yeah,
0: change tire. That is something you should learn if you can. You know, here we go.
6: I was going to put drive stick, and then I just switched it to drive. Mm-hmm.
0: Drive truck. Here we go.
5: No.
0: Name something people talk about at parties. What did you say, Sauce?
2: Gossip.
0: Okay. Ooh, what did you say, Bones?
6: I said friends.
0: What did you say, Marnes?
2: The show?
5: Their vacation.
0: Oh. Okay. And Maxo.
2: I said sports. That's not a good answer.
0: We'll find out. We'll find out. Top 5 answers on the board. Honor system. Here we go. Something people talk about at parties. Number one answer was other people.
2: Is that gossip?
0: I would say that's gossip.
6: And friends.
0: And friends. Yeah. I would say that's both. Yes, that's the 5-point answer. 4-point answer was politics. Yucky.
2: Oh,
0: I know.
2: Why?
9: It's not a party. I want to go to.
2: What are you, pizza?
0: 3-point answer was sports, Maxo.
2: Hey, Max, turn me up.
0: I know. Number 2-point, 2-point answer was work.
6: What? Oh, yeah.
0: And 1-point answer was relationships. Vacation was not on there, Marn.
2: Marn.
0: Okay, here we go. Name a way that you would cope with a snoring partner. Sauce, you said?
2: Leave the room.
0: Mm-hmm. Bones?
6: Wake them.
0: Oh.
2: Jeez, Bones.
0: Marnes?
5: Put tape on their mouth.
0: Jeez. and Maxo.
11: Sew their lips shut.
2: Watch out, Montel. Don't start snoring in Marnie's bed.
11: Careful, Montel.
2: I said headphones, earbuds, headphones.
0: Oh, yeah, okay, good. A top 5 answer on the board. 5-point answer was sleep.
5: Hey.
0: Sleep elsewhere.
2: Yeah. All right.
0: Yep.
6: All right.
0: Number, the 4-point answer was earplugs. We'll go headphones as well. Earplugs. Right. Sure. Yeah. 3-point answer was tell them to lay on their side.
6: That's
0: kind of wake them.
6: That's right. Yeah.
0: Yep. That's right. And 2-point answer was nudge them. And the 1-point answer was wake them up. So I guess three. So yeah, so there you go. Marty got no points again.
11: Super glue.
2: Yeah, pillow over the face. Yeah.
5: They make tape.
0: Who makes tape? To tape somebody's mouth shut? Charles Manson?
2: 3M?
6: Yeah.
0: Okay.
11: Lord.
0: Name something a 12-year-old might wish for when they blow out their candles. 5-point answer. I'm sorry. No. What did you say, Sauce?
2: Puppy.
0: Bobby.
2: Papa.
0: What'd you say, Bony?
6: Video game.
0: Oh, good.
2: That's
0: one.
2: Good, yeah.
0: Marnes?
5: iPhone.
0: Oh, good one. Max?
2: It's probably not. They're probably too old for this, but I said superpowers.
0: Ooh, okay, good. All right, top 5 answers on the board. Keep track. The 5-point answer, a gaming system or games?
2: Nice.
0: There you go.
11: Bony.
0: Bony. 4-point answer was new bicycle.
2: Oh.
0: Uh-huh. 3-point answer, a phone. There you go. The 2 point answer was money.
5: And yeah, that place.
0: And yeah. The 1 point, 1 point answer was pony.
1: Pony.
0: I know.
1: Zilch.
0: Yeah. And lastly, hope you've been adding up your points. Here we go. Name a type of business that has regular customers. Sauce?
1: Bar.
0: Oh, yeah. Okay. Bones?
6: You're going to be shocked by this answer.
1: Bar.
0: Bar, yeah. Marns?
5: Restaurant.
0: Restaurant. And Maxo?
2: I also said restaurant.
0: There you go. Top five answers on the board. Number 5 point answer will be fast food. That is not the same as restaurant.
1: No.
0: That is not. Okay. The 4 point answer, supermarket.
2: Yeah. Makes sense.
0: The 3 point answer was restaurant.
2: Hey.
0: The 2 point answer was gas station.
5: Okay.
0: And the 1 point answer was Target. Bar did not make it. Add up your points, ladies and gentlemen. Add up your points. Let's find out who
1: they
0: the number one.
1: They literally call it regulars because of bar.
0: I'm
1: Mike Hockey when he was in the band Moonshine. I got back-to-back zeros.
0: Hey! All right. What was your total point, Sauce?
1: 14.
0: Boney?
6: 16.
0: Marns?
5: 9.
0: Oh, my God. Maxo?
2: I got 14.
0: And the winner's Boney! Hey!
1: This is like a slot machine bonus.
0: You did it. That is the Wizard of Oz slot machine bonus.
1: Buffalo!
0: You're right. Congratulations, Bones. Nice
1: Thank
0: job.
1: You
0: won.
1: Sure. Yes. Nice job, Bones.
6: Even getting snake skunked on that last one. Sure.
0: Yeah, you did. So there you go. That's the Family Feud game. Hope you guys
1: That was fun.
0: It. That was fun.
5: Good. I'm looking at Amazon. Lots of different mouth tape for snoring.
0: There is definitely no mouth tape.
5: Yes.
0: Not for snoring.
2: I agree.
5: It is.
6: She has literally got typed in her search bar, mouth
5: there's
6: tape
5: pink,
6: for snoring.
5: Black.
0: Are you serious?
5: Yes.
0: People put tape on their mouths?
1: I think that's a new thing.
0: That can't be safe.
1: I think it's a new thing.
5: Also, we don't have any.
1: Start the fire.
5: Matt's not a snorer. But I've seen these ads.
6: Pink breath training tape for adults.
1: Oh, yeah.
0: My God.
6: I think this is nasal strips, though. These are things that pop, like the things you put over your nose.
0: Right.
5: It says mouth tape.
6: She knows she's right. There is a mouth tape for sleeping.
0: That's so weird. I've never heard of that, Marnie. We all apologize to you.
5: Thank you.
0: We will see you on the television.
5: Okay.
0: And we love you.
5: Love you.
0: Barney, we will see you in the funny pages, and we love you as well.
6: Yeah, love you guys, too.
0: We'll see you next Tuesday. And maybe we'll see you on Friday mornings. We're still figuring that out. Power Trip Morning Show. Thank you for tuning in to our stupid little show. We'll be back tomorrow morning, 5:39. Paul Allen is next. Everybody have a wonderful day. Abba, take it away.
8: Everybody have a wonderful day.
0: You too, Abba Dabba. Don't forget, everybody, you don't have to. You get to. It's all a mindset.
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20: Time for a Twins Minute. I'm Mark Chinowski. After an off day, the Twins start a three-game series against the Cleveland Guardians tonight here at Target Field. I would not expect to see Byron Buxton in the lineup. However, he had to leave Sunday's finale in the Bronx in the first inning. He injured his right hip. He re-aggravated it when he was thrown out trying to steal second base. Manager Derek Shelton gave an update after the game on Buck's status.
21: Yeah, I mean, re-aggravation of the hip. I think it was a situation, you know, after the steal. I mean, he had to go hard on the ball that Weathers knocked down, and then on the second one, it kind of grabbed on him a little bit. So just, you know, it's one of those things where we got to make sure that we stay, we stay ahead of it.
20: Yeah, the manager pointing out that he may have actually tweaked it first when he was hustling down the line for an infield single to help get that inning going that led to a Twins run. Very disappointing for a guy who was voted a starter in the All-Star game for the first time. This has been a production of the Treasure Island Baseball Network.
25: Your 740 The Fan regional weather from meteorologist Utah Tom Szymanski. Today becoming mostly cloudy. Chance for showers. Afternoon high around 80 today. Cloudy, areas of showers and thunderstorms mainly before midnight tonight with an overnight low of 60. Partly sunny, tomorrow's high of 76. And for Thursday, mostly sunny with a high of 82. Friday, sunny, high of 88. Your 740 The Fan regional weather.
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24: All righty. Listen closely, please. Charles from the capital city. Troy, also from St. Paul. BBG. Y'all don't know football. That guy? It's safe to come back. It's safe to come home. As soccer scholars told us, it usually ends like this.
30: It's infield. The U.S. is hesitating. A bouncing ball picked up in the box. And that's the opening goal for Belgium. It was De Ketelaere. First to react in there on the cross. The U.S. players froze defensively. And now they are in an early hole against Belgium.
24: Belgium said, knock you out. I'm going to knock you out.
30: Trossard to the byline. Gets the cross in. De Ketelaere's rising up. And Belgium. Moments later, Charles De Ketelaere climbs the ladder, his second goal, and the U.S. right back where they were.
24: Got to make sure we can find this in 4 years. And like that, we depart World Cup 2026 with a whimper. The hardcores are incensed. Social media feeds are flooded with faux Pele minds, constructing ways to make USA soccer more competitive on the worldly level. 9 to Noon has lost a major, and fun July talker. And the beautiful game became ugly for the red, white, and blue out Cappuccino Capital way.
30: Beaten out of the air. Freeze has got to get there and deal with it. He takes it down off the chest to Cancellara. Knocks it away. Tim Ream can't block it. It is a disastrous third goal to concede to Belgium.
24: Well, that goalkeeper had to get there and deal with it. Well, he had to deal with something. Didn't necessarily deal with it the right way, did he? Let's put it this way. Brad Guzan and Tim Howard were not blushing at that maneuver, beloved. Beloved. It's now safe to come back to your covenant and not have to fear bicycle kick analysis and the deducing of just the perfect way to unfurl a corner kick. We'll leave the flopping for the NBA. Balogun is Balogun. Antonio Freeman's kid might be pondering the shallow cross over crossing passes. And our mercenary coach came to conquer. And like all the others, leaves with a whisper.
30: Now don't concede another. Lukaku on the loose ball scores. Romelu Lukaku. The exclamation point for Belgium.
24: Damn. Exclamation.
30: What's point. That fool doing?
24: That's like six exclamation points there. What? The guy who scored the last goal, what's his name?
0: Romelu Lukaku.
1: This show is naughty and might make you a potty mouth.
2: Give it out rides for free.
24: Good morning. This is a Northern Fire Talker Tuesday. Oh, by the way, if you'd like to own a segment or a day via 9 to noon and have us give you a chance to flourish, please write marketing@kfan.com and make the letter out to Lonnie. marketing@kfan.com. Lonnie, who may be so sad 9 to noon has lost this talker. 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
0: Apologies to Owl, by the way. I'm still working on the who.
24: Lonnie, I'll get there. Lonnie will lay it out for you at marketing@kfan.com. And we then can make plays together. The 9 to noon absolute goal is for KFAN to do for you what it has done for thousands like you for many, many years. Not just win, but crush. Get on in here. marketing@kfan.com, and the person to whom you are writing is named Lonnie. Back to the spanking at hand, or back to the lesson at hand. Nordo,
0: hey,
24: is a hardcore carnivore and hardcore fan of the World Cup and the USA soccer team. So here we go. Northern Fire Talk Back Talker Tuesday, assumedly a prize tied to it near the end of the radio program. What happened? What disappoints? Where do we go from here? And let's establish some talkbacks for your friends at Northern Fire.
0: Indeed. Thank you, Northern Fire. It is a Talker Tuesday. And as we do transition from this succulent July talker, just to put a cap on this thing, how awful was that yesterday? I mean, my freaking goodness. Maybe the talk back is, hey, you know, I'm a casual soccer fan that was just wanting to check in. I'm representing the red, white, and blue. And maybe you throw a talk back in and talk about how disgusted you were And that's the discussion talker on a Talker Tuesday. We were always going to be in for a reality check, but what meant a lot to me, just somebody that loves this tournament, and I'm going to continue to watch it, some sweet games as this thing finals out. I loved the opportunity for this team to host this tournament, show grit, show toughness, show growth on the biggest stage at home in front of your biggest fans. And it didn't happen. You lose to a Belgium team, backside of prime with their supposed golden generation. Losing to them would stink, but you fight, you show quality, and you leave the tournament with your head held high. That was a rug pull of the highest variety last night. If you were watching, whether you're a hardcore, whether you're a casual, or you hate watching it over the Balogun red card suspension bit, was it more shocking to fans last night that our squad clearly didn't belong in the same stadium as their opponents in Belgium? Or was it more shocking to the team themselves that these guys they were playing were not Bosnia? They were not the Aussies, the Socceroos. They were not Paraguay. Belgium's a real team. They've been underperforming all tourney. But this is a real squad. Training wheels off, boys. And they crashed their bike into a mailbox. It was a classless effort last night. Belgium forced us. You know, we had Manny in yesterday. Manny Lagos, Chief Development Officer of Minnesota United FC. Go Loons. Scarves up. Manny and I talked about it. We were going to have the ball last night. We didn't. We were going to have to take advantage of possession. We didn't. They forced us to defend more than we had at any point in the tourney, which happens to be our grandest weak spot. So you can't blame schematics. You can't blame any of that because the first two goals, as you watch it, playing those highlights, ball watching by several defenders, pure lack of ability from Tim Ream. The third goal is something that's so incompetent, embarrassing, and pathetic, you never would have had to play the sport or watch a game before.
3: Let it out.
0: To know that Matt Freese had no business doing what he was doing. My 11-year-olds, beautiful Ava and Stella, know that back there, you get it the bleep off your foot. Kick that thing out of bounds. Kick it 15 yards the other way. Whatever you do, don't do the thing that the guy who went to Harvard and he was analyzing penalty analytics and all of these things. Don't do the thing that the guy that went to Harvard did.
3: Preach.
0: On the biggest stage. The fourth goal was inevitable because Lukaku is inevitable, if only for 15 minutes a game. Christian Pulisic. Legacy game. Legacy game for Christian Pulisic. Legacy game. He's wholly unreliable. His legacy is coming up lame in the biggest moments and being unavailable. Even prior to tapping out of that game last night, you were kind of, who can I sink my teeth into? Who's going to matter if Team USA is going to move forward? You were looking for number 10, couldn't find him. Unless his back was turned to the TV view and you saw him on the far side of the field walking around being entirely too comfortable.
3: Negative.
0: Being outside of the play. How much confidence did he show with the ball? None. He's quite comfortable. Just chilling. He's no Landon. He's no Dempsey. He's a pretty good player that probably needs to retire from the national team so he can get the proper amount of rest that he desperately needs. So the frustration for me is not the loss. Again, I love this tourney. I'm going to watch all the games. This is a beautiful culture collision for me that I just soak in every 4 years. I dig it. But you turn in that performance, that's just straight up a slap in the face. That is brutal. So back to square one for Team USA. And what's next? Well, moving forward, because there's always a lot of, we ask the same questions. Like when we talk about soccer, yesterday, PA, I think it was, you know, what are the negatives not getting, right? If you're those on X or social media, and you're the guy or gal that says, this is why we're never going to take the sport seriously in this country. We always kind of talk about it like it's this cute little second tier bit, the engine that could or potentially should, or it might, or it never will. This is a lot on ourselves as it relates to that conversation. And those negatives, those opinions actually matter as it pertains to soccer in this country.
3: Yeah.
0: What's next? Did you lose momentum? Well, another question. Talk back Tuesday before we get to some football topics, American football topics, and some other things in mid-July. What momentum were you looking for from this World Cup? I think that there will be momentum for the kids. 1994 World Cup in the United States, that bit me. I was 9 years old. And I didn't go back and dig deep into their 1-0 loss to Brazil in the round of 16 that year. Only 24 teams in that tournament, by the way. I just remember red, white, and blue, big stage. I want to play that sport. And then I did for many years, like 15. So for kids, I think there could be a spark and there could be some excitement and a wave moving forward, which is a positive thing. But whenever I hear somebody say, like, hey, did this lose momentum or what's next for soccer? I mean, that kind of tells the story in itself. It's always going to be the NFL. It's going to be the NBA. It's going to be the NHL. It's going to be Twins baseball. We're going to root for our core four professional teams. And until there are fundamental changes in the development of youth at the youth level in soccer in this country, it's going to be what you saw yesterday and over the last few weeks. The United States are going to have a chance to compete against the ne'er-do-wells. They're going to have moments of brilliance, and then they're going to get to a spot in the tournament where the training wheels come off, and they will smack their chin on the curb. Mm. And so that's kind of the state of U.S. soccer. You're probably going to have a new coach. A lot of these guys, 27, 28-year-old players on this team, they're probably not going to be in the mix 4 years from now. So it'll be a new face. And again, that missed opportunity, that was what excited me about yesterday. The opportunity in front of your home fans to perform, show out, win potentially, and then best of luck against Spain. That was always going to be an L Friday afternoon. But show out, potentially win, or lose with class, lose with dignity. None of that is what we saw on the field. A meltdown of apocalyptic proportions. And so now if you're into soccer like me, you're kind of licking your wounds a little bit. I can't believe I spent 2 hours watching that. If you're not really into soccer, you get to say, see, yeah, on to Twins baseball, on to what's Billy G doing, on to, hey, how's this final, you know, is LeBron going to come here or what? Is that a real thing? You get to move on one way or another, and soccer remains just nightly, tightly packed and fit and snug where it is, which is not a top-tier sport in our particular country. So, United States went out with a thud yesterday in Seattle. Uber disappointed by that. Uber disappointed.
24: Charles from St. Paul, a talkback specialist. Troy from St. Paul, ABC, BBG. Drummer guy. Everybody else deeply rooted in the love covenant. Welcome back. We're here with the talkbacks for the USA squad getting knocked out in the knockout 16. We are here for Minnesota Vikings quarterback competition conversation in July. We are here for National Football League conversation. Who wins the NFC East and why? LeBron James to the Minnesota Timberwolves. Who's best in the West and why? San Antonio or the OKC? Wild fans. Dylan Larkin. What happened? Where is he? Happen. The corner kick coast is clear, ladies and gentlemen. And it's so sad because for those who never watch it, like many of you and me, being new to the USA Soccer Covenant, it permitted us the opportunity to dream. The hardcores can be like, well, you always get knocked out in the 16. You are not as good as Belgium, Spain, Norway, England, France, and so on. And there will be a flood of cold water in your face eventually.
0: Yeah.
24: Just connect the dots here, newbie. Well, the newbies didn't want to connect the dots. The newbies got excited at 2:30 or 3 o'clock in the afternoon yesterday. Why? Because the newbies wanted to watch Cristiano Ronaldo play Spain, because Ronaldo's part of the Captain Cool Covenant, and that includes every sport. My man's cool, and he cried at the end of his probably final World Cup. And we wanted to scout what the competition potentially could look like in the Elite Eight, the Knockout Eight. I mean, now.
3: Excuse me while I whip this out.
24: I mean, there may need to be a Steve's Appliances $5,000 endorsement to watch Argentina, Egypt.
4: I ain't kidding you, man.
0: Is this the wrong time to mention Friday watch party, ladies and gentlemen? Friday watch party, McHugh's and Savage, 2 o'clock for a...

0: LeBron to Minnesota. We can enjoy Mick Ultras at a reduced price with a collectible World Cup cup.
1: Oh, geez.
0: All that happening Friday afternoon, 2 p.m. McHugh's in Savage.
1: 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And to encapsulate them, we can look at it like this. USA soccer team. What happened? What disappoints? Where do we go from here? Where does AYSO go from here? And let's establish some talkbacks for our friends at Northern Fire.
0: Yeah, if I can just add and tweak, I love.
1: Of course.
0: I love the AYSO route.
1: Well, we have no chance. I mean, honestly, to win a World Cup, I now have gone to we have zero chance.
0: Yeah.
1: And I can't say forever because I'm not a best ever, worst ever, forever or never guy. But with Billy Johnny, Christy, Susie, Tamika, Antoine, Julio, and Juan, or whomever, growing up in the United States of America, they're going to play football. They're going to play basketball. They're going to play hockey.
0: Yeah.
1: They're going to play baseball.
0: Correct.
1: They're going to play lacrosse. They're going to play soccer. So
0: by the way, there are mechanisms for inclusion in football and basketball and even hockey to an extent. Hockey's tough. Hockey costs a lot. Ice time and all that.
1: What do you mean inclusion?
0: Well, it's just, and this is what I was going to throw into the talkbacks.
1: We got Bill thinking he's Bonnie out there. Anyway, go ahead.
0: What I was talking about, there is a perception specifically with soccer that as you get older, as it goes beyond Ava and Stella just running around on a small field with a tiny net with their heads cut off for an hour so that mom and dad can take a breath.
1: Mm-hmm.
0: When it evolves beyond a daycare sport country,
1: yeah,
0: there is a pay-to-play model that can be incredibly prohibitive to a lot of kids who may love soccer, but they'll say, so it costs mom and dad $2,500 for this traveling league, but it costs me $800-$900 for my kid to play basketball
1: there
0: in an AAU potential league as they grow beyond that 10-11 and they're just on the cusp of high school and trying to figure it out. There's a pay-to-play model in a lot of areas of this country. Really, the system at a youth level domestically is kind of built on it, where it can be very cost prohibitive to families to choose this particular sport. I wonder what a casual fan's perspective is on that.
1: That's very fair.
0: When their kids hit that fork in the road and it's like soccer or football, soccer or hockey, soccer or gymnastics or swimming. I wonder how many choose a different route because of the financial implications involved.
1: Understood. Very fair.
0: And zero chance.
1: And guess what? The pay-to-play bit, like the NIL for the 4, 5, 6, and 7-year-olds, closed circuit to Chuck E. Cheese, marketing at KFAN.com. 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I mean, you can corner the market here. 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Let's pay them to play so we can compete. 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It'll
0: be all yours.
1: Be all yours. And look what you'll be doing. You will be shaping generations of high-end USA soccer players that actually give us a chance to, get knocked out in the knockout eight.
0: How much is a quarterfinal worth to you? 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
1: Fair.
0: Hey, England, by the way, this is how hard it is to win a World Cup. That's why it's tough, despite my love for this team and my adoration for this tournament.
1: Mm-hmm.
0: England hasn't won a World Cup since 1966, and this is their entire thing.
1: Everything.
0: That's how hard it is to find yourself to the top of the mountain. So until yesterday, it would have been golf claps, terrific work, awesome hosting. With the United States in this tournament, Mexico as well. Mexico is really the only one of the three hosts that actually showed out. And that was a thriller against the Brits.
1: It was a thriller.
0: But to that end, last night, just an absolute trip on your own shoelace, step on a rake, whatever cliche you want to use. Awful yesterday.
1: They slipped on the metaphorical banana peel.

0: Now, boy, you got my mind going a little bit here, don't you? And
1: it's a Talker Tuesday.
0: No, but where it's going from a serious standpoint is like with Lionel Messi.
1: Yeah.
0: Growing up in Argentina. Don't know what, let's say cleats, like you can get cleats now for, you could probably get cleats for $40.
1: Sure.
0: You can get a soccer ball for how much, 25?
1: Yeah.
0: Okay, so now we're $70 into it.
1: That's right.
0: For how many years? Okay, the pay-to-play bit?
1: Right.
0: Okay, I don't, with Messi and Pele and Franz Beckenbauer and all these, Diego Maradona.
1: Yep.
0: Everybody from days gone by, or maybe even now. Because the traveling situation, the camps, the soccer or hockey or basketball or football specific businesses that have emerged, the camps and things like that, where I mean, you're paying to become better from learned, trained minds. Well, I'm willing to venture a guess when Lionel Messi bought his first pair of cleats and had his first soccer ball, he was out there in a yard, on a field, in a street,
1: yeah,
0: or in a pasture.
1: A dirt road,
0: playing catch with goats. I mean, he was like dribbling with his right and left foot around goats walking on the street.
1: Yeah.
0: But seriously, how many hours does somebody like that put into right foot, left foot, left foot, right foot?
1: Thousands of hours.
0: Okay, kick the ball this way, kick the ball that way, kick the ball this way, kick the ball that way. By himself.
1: By himself.
0: Not paying a peso, not paying a dollar. So that is right in front of millions of kids for thousands of years. But soccer in the United States of America is antithetical to a shiny toy in an image-conscious era where shiny toys are elevated.
1: Yeah.
0: So in other words, Sunday Night Football. I mean, it's a long shot you get Mike Tirico to do Argentina-Egypt. But he'll be right there for you with Green Bay at Chicago, and you'll all be watching.
1: Absolutely.
0: And in the NBA Finals, Mike Tirico's doing a lot of stuff. You might not have Mike Tirico describing Norway, England, or Kevin Harlan saying, Harry Kane went up high and came down hard. We call that the high, hard one. Now, in the NBA Finals, you'll be watching San Antonio and the New York Knicks, and you're going to want to be Stephon Castle or Jalen Brunson. So then you're going to pay $60 for the shoes and $25 for the basketball, and you're going to be shooting hoops for thousands of hours, which pulls away from the ability to be the Lionel Messi on the dirt road, avoiding the goats, going left foot, right foot, right foot, left foot, left foot, right foot, right foot, left foot, a million times. There's just so much here. But that also is the other side of the equation. We have an abundance of resources in the United States of America. We have those of the philanthropic variety all over the place.
1: Yeah.
0: Willing to help kids. Yeah. Here's $5 million for these six businesses, institutions, pay-for-play situations where I'm so pissed off we keep getting bounced in the knockout 16. And the last time it happened, it was an embarrassment that I'm going to start these businesses and I'm philanthropically going to give the money to help the country become better and pull kids potentially from other sports. So they dedicate themselves to that.
1: Marketing at KFAN.com.
0: It's the longest of long shots ever to long shot, because that means parents and kids actually would have to pay attention to one thing for more than 30 seconds.
2: I always love that one.
0: But nevertheless, it's an idea. 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Lonnie, it's Paul. I have an idea. How much does it cost? TimberTech, TimberTech.com. What's going on? Here's what's going on today. We will start the USA Soccer Talkbacks next segment. Then at about 9:47, a man named Nathan Bubis joins 9 to noon. He's an assistant on Chris Finch's staff, and he's also the head coach for the Minnesota Timberwolves Summer League team out Vegas way. Nathan Bubis makes his Love Covenant debut about 9:47. He'll be followed by a man named Jenson Lewis. Used to be a pitcher for the Cleveland Indians when they were the Indians. Now they're the Guardians. And Cleveland's in town. And the Minnesota Twins are playing pretty well. Jay Lou joins 9 to noon about 10 o'clock. Then a bevy of talkbacks, News du Nord. A Kyler Murray segment comes up at 11 o'clock. Then the Owl Roofing postgame. That's the final segment. Owl Roofing who? OwlRoofing.com. Nordo produces, and I'm Paul Allen. Good morning. We still love our country.
2: I love my country.
0: Yes, we do.
3: Yes, we do.
0: But what that goalie was doing, you're looking at my face. 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
5: 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First pitch 6:40. We've got Red Hawks baseball for you tonight from Lewis and Clark Park in Sioux City. It's the Red Hawks and the X's tonight on The Fan.
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3: From the KFGO News Center, I'm Nate Cohn. A tornado struck the west side of Floyd Lake, just north of Detroit Lakes in Becker County last night, injuring two people and causing significant storm damage. Emergency responders are surveying damage to homes, trees, power lines, and other properties. The public is being asked to avoid the Floyd Lake area while damage assessments are done and services are restored. Two people that were injured suffered non-life-threatening injuries. They were taken to Essentia St. Mary's in Detroit Lakes for treatment. Fargo Mayor Josh Beauchesne, along with two city commissioners, were sworn into their new positions during the city commission meeting last night. Overall, Mayor Josh Beauchesne says he's looking forward to the next 4 years. He'll be meeting with commissioners in the coming days to discuss duties and assigning roles moving forward for the commission. Four firefighters were treated for heat-related injuries, and one was taken to the hospital after a fire broke out at the Antelope Creek Bar and Grill in Morton yesterday afternoon. Richland County Sheriff's Office says they received a report around 2 o'clock. The cause of the fire is unknown at this time. Fire crews from Morton, Wapaton, Winemere, DeWitt, and Great Bend all responded. From the KFGO News Center, I'm Nate Cohn.
0: Of my country. What a boring team that was yesterday. Oh, but it was all strategic. Negatron, we borrowed a bit while you were gone. What a boring game that was yesterday. It was an amazing game. I get the strategy and the picks and the bodying and the bicycle kick and the whole thing. So Common left a voicemail saying it was okay to borrow a bit. And we talked about LaMelo Ball and thus the occasional negatrometer here 9 to noon. But welcome home, everybody. Hope you're happy. All you Benedict Arnolds rooting against the United States of America so you can get back your precious 9 to noon time slot to figure out why Blake Brandel is starting at center for the Minnesota Vikings and it's not Michael Juergens or maybe the Cincinnati center they took in the 7th round.
15: Gavin Gerhardt, though.
0: Gavin Gerhardt, and is he related to Toby Gerhardt? That next on 9 to noon. Welcome back. Hope all of you are happy. The beautiful game became ugly. And I think I've seen my 29th tweet in the home feed, the news feed, that, I mean, you're all stealing everybody else's bits when you all say, well, now I don't have to care about soccer running out of our year.
16: I always love that one.
0: And now I got my God.
16: I always love
0: That's how you sound. Okay? And we don't care that you don't care about it. You don't, and you shouldn't care that there are things from a sporting existence we don't follow or we don't care. But we're sports snobs. And when it's on the worldly stage, well, I can't speak for Nordo because he enjoys the game of soccer and the World Cup. It's very important to him. For me, whatever 365 times 4 minus 28 is.
16: I always love that one.
0: I ain't into it. But when my squad, which happens to be my country,
15: yeah,
0: is making some memories and making some noise and we look a little fresh and then we get the White House in the United States of America to do us a solid.
16: Always love that one.
0: I mean, it. And by the way, with Balogun, and you know markedly more about this than me, didn't seem to be the greatest effort Mr. Balogun ever has offered last night. Balogun is now Balogun.
15: Yeah.
0: I became bored with the back, the right heel no-look pass after, number 5 got picked off.
16: I always love that
15: Give
16: one.
15: Give me a break with that.
0: I mean, he just kept doing it, the no-look right foot heel kick, and nobody was there, and it was him who was the heel.
16: I always love that
15: Put a freaking ball on net. Now,
0: I'm wondering with Balogun, and we're not casting an aspersion, so stay away from 6'4", 6'8", 6", but I mean, was he so convinced he wasn't playing in this game because of the red card? Did he go to Vegas for 2 days? Did he like fly over to Japan? I mean, did he eat massive meals? What happened?
15: I have no idea.
0: What happened to number 20? The man, I started thinking his last name was Bougainvillea. Then I finally got it down to Balogun. Now it's Balogun.
15: Well,
0: but he was terrible, and even I know that.
15: Yeah, the entire team was awful last night. Some worse than others. Tim Ream, our defender, who looks like he's vegan and eats granola and camps in the hills.
0: Oh, there was a Reaming.
15: He was the worst player on the team. The goalie was put in bad spots, and he didn't help himself with that all-time folly. Balogun kind of depends on what's happening behind him. So when you watch Erling Haaland and you watch him only touch the ball a handful of times a game, but sometimes it results in two goals, a lot of that work is done by his teammates to serve him the ball. Here it is on a silver platter. Go take it. Go finish the deal, big boy.
0: Yeah.
15: Balogun is not good enough to just be that guy.
0: Yet.
15: But he's also not talented enough, potentially yet, to then create his own opportunities and be relied upon to find his own way. So it was a combination of just everything was discombobulated. What are we doing? In the 80th minute, put a freaking ball on net. No more cute back. No more cute back heels. No more cute. We're going to play decoy and let it run through. No concept of where your teammates are on the field. So disconnected. It was putrid. It was absolutely putrid.
0: Narrow casting for absolutely two people right now, you and I.
15: Okay.
0: Wimbledon is on in the studio here.
15: Sweet.
0: Is Andy Roddick doing everything he can to look like Landon Donovan?
16: I always love that one.
0: I mean, you talk about the doppelganger. Holy cow.
15: For real.
0: Wow. A metaphorical flot, 3-2, a proverbial fly in the metaphorical ointment. Let's just face it. We ain't got stars who shine like other countries have stars who shine.
15: That's right.
0: I mean, we do not have immortality on our team.
15: No, we do not.
0: Okay, Pulisic, Bougainvillea, Balogun, Balogun. None of them soccer immortality.
15: No.
0: Reyna's kid, not soccer immortality.
15: No.
0: The goalie, not soccer immortality.
15: Go back to Harvard.
0: Messi, soccer immortality.
15: Yes.
0: Harry Kane, soccer immortality. Diego Maradona, soccer immortality. Erling Haaland, when you can get past the fact that he looks like 15 people riding dragons in Game of Thrones behind Khaleesi.
16: I always love that one.
0: You recognize he's a beast on the field, and you know what else he is? Soccer immortality.
15: Yeah.
0: We don't have superstars of all superstars ever to superstar. We have good players. We do not have immortality.
15: I could not agree with you more.
17: I caught soccer fever, just like a lot of people. I am very much a casual. However, after watching last night, I know why I'm a casual. Thud is the correct term there. So, do we really think that we got a shot for LeBron?
15: Perfect. Perfect pivot. Perfect pivot.
16: I always love that one.
0: Well done, brother.
18: Hey, Nardo PA, Adam in Fort Worth, Texas. Do you think some of the developmental problems stems that our club teams are paid for by parents, whereas other countries' club teams are paid for by the soccer clubs when a kid is brought up and signs a contract? The money goes to that club. So essentially, they do it for fun to get better, and we just pay.
15: Yeah.
0: I have absolutely no idea what that talkback individual was talkbacking about.
15: Okay, so just a small example. So Messi, okay? Messi did not grow up without shoes in the middle of nowhere, but he was a working-class family, we'll call it, okay?
0: Okay.
15: When Messi got his opportunity at Barcelona, his parents, as a kid, his parents did not pay for the flight. His parents did not pay for the hotel. His parents did not pay for the tryout. His parents did not pay for anything. Barcelona brought them over on a plane, brought them to the spot, made sure they had a comfortable place to stay while he entered his trial status and ultimately found his way with the club.
0: Mm-hmm.
15: And so in other countries, talking about it like Papa from Ghana, the elite clubs in this world are setting up opportunities for the best players to play and never spend a dime. From the Ghanaian standpoint and in Africa, they're bringing kids from Nigeria and Senegal and Ghana and the Ivory Coast and all these places. Hey, come stay in London. Bring mom.
0: Yeah.
15: Get an apartment. It's on us. And they're getting these kids in these elite clubs.
0: Yeah.
15: Based on their talent.
0: So they're not playing anything else.
15: They're not playing anything else.
0: Yeah, that's big.
15: But they're not paying for it.
0: Yeah, that's big.
15: And that's the key. So again, when you talk about the inclusive nature and the access to elite and high-end training, that is something that maybe is missing here in the great United States.
0: Topic segue, story segue, more talkbacks later. But when we return, a man named Nathan Bubis, who was an assistant coach for the Minnesota Timberwolves, but he happens to be head coach of the summer league team in Vegas. He will join 9 to noon next.
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3: 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Is it on you, CI Sport? Had some Legion baseball yesterday. Fargo Post 400 wins 11-7 over the Moorhead Blues. Kane Mathiasen, five hits in the game and five runs batted in. Meanwhile, DGF Post 397 with a 12-1 win over Holly. Thompson over Northern Cass 16-10. Sankins and Lidgerwood defeating Lisbon 10-4. Mayport CG and Hillsborough Central Valley split a pair. Valley City 7-1 and 18-4 winners over the Minot Metros, and those 400 Comets defeating Moorhead Golds by a score of 20-2. USA, their run is done in the World Cup, handled by Belgium 4-1 last night. This has been a 740 The Fan Sports Update.
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0: of the heat for now. Approaching the All-Star break, Jensen Lewis, former pitcher in Major League Baseball, he will join us within the next 15 minutes to learn about the Gavin Williams, Stephen Kwan portion of the equation. What about Jolton Joe Charbonneau and Eddie Murray when he played first base? Good morning. This
1: 9 to noon
0: is 9 to noon at FM 100.3. K-F-A-N. I ain't sure if the call's local or if we're heading out to Vegas, but I know we've been excited about it since we learned it was going to happen yesterday. And ladies and gentlemen, here it is. Nathan Bubis, assistant on Finchie's staff and Wolves head coach at Summer League in Vegas. He joins us now. Chris calls Nathan his chief of staff, and Nathan joins. This is cool. Good to meet you, Nathan. I'm Paul Allen. How are you?
2: Excited to be on it and super excited for the opportunity. I don't know, for Finchie to give me this opportunity with, you know, in the chief of staff role for the last couple of years and now more coaching opportunities. Pretty cool.
0: That's fantastic. That's extremely cool. Now, so like your business card, if you have one, or if we go to Timberwolves.com, NBA.com, and, you know, spend 10 minutes trying to, and we like go to the coaching staff, and does it say Nathan Bubis, chief of staff or assistant coach? Because chief of staff is a fantastic title.
2: Yes. It was funny when I first came here. So I was in New Orleans with Coach Finch as a video coordinator. And then came up here, we were messing around with titles. And he had always thought of this role as kind of a seer, like his eyes on the ground. You know, as a head coach, you have so many different things going on. And these organizations, like, we're closer to a football team than we were to a small basketball team now with how many people are in the building and how big our roster is. We have 18 guys. So we played around with that title, chief of staff. Quality control coach was the one we landed on. It's a term we stole from football.
0: Yeah.
2: So that was it's quality control coach / assistant coach.
0: Yeah, but in Finch's heart, it's chief of staff. So that,
2: yes, exactly.
0: I mean, really, that's what matters most because he's the boss. All right.
2: Yes.
0: So I know, you know, players currently on other teams and things not being finalized. Yeah, I understand the protocol for all that stuff. So let me ask this question this way, Nathan. Any idea when this Isaiah Evans transaction will go official so you can get your hands on the player they call Showtime Slim?
2: Yeah. Yeah, we really can't say much, but we're hoping, you know, at some point.
0: Yeah.
2: So we don't know, though.
0: Hopefully soon. Did you know his nickname was Showtime Slim?
2: I did not. That's the first I've heard it. It's
0: right.
2: Pretty good.
0: Well, there's a I call Vikings football games on the radio, and the guy who does it for the Atlanta Falcons, Wes Durham, he's called a bunch of Duke games, and
2: yeah.
0: for like the ACC channel or something like that. And I had him on the radio show last week to talk about a bunch of things, and we were talking about Evans. He's like, "Oh, Showtime Slim. He's just he's there to steal the show, man." So hopefully you get him while you're out there with your Vegas Summer League squad coach. What do you like about the team?
2: We really like our size. Like, we're big. We're like a throwback team. We got, you know, lots of bigs. You know, we have Rocco and Johan who have been a part of the program for a year, and then we have this kid we drafted, Trey Kaufman Wren from Purdue.
0: Right.
2: Who, and they played massive at Purdue too. He played the four as a 6'9" guy, so he's a throwback four.
0: Mm.
2: And so between those three, we have a lot of size, and then we have a good point guard to put it all pieces all together. And Zion Pullen, who spent his year in the G League and is now a two way with us.
0: Well, I'm really glad you went down that road because I have some questions on Baron Jay and Zakarski and the Purdue rookie coming up here momentarily, but let's build from the bottom of like your career, because in researching it yesterday, like a lot of coaches with whom I'll chat when I first meet them, there's a fascinating side to it. For instance, what did why'd you start in baseball with the Natties out of high school?
2: Yeah, so like yourself, from Washington, D.C., and had a connection there in college and was able to be an intern in their baseball operations. And I love all sports, you know, so learning how the baseball world, I didn't really know what I wanted to do. I knew I wanted to be involved in sports, but what it was, so I kind of just had an opportunity and took it, and loved learning about baseball and being a part of the draft process as a summer intern.
0: So whether it's chief of staff, quality control, or just an assistant, whatever, what do you like about coaching in the NBA?
2: I think the creativity in the NBA, like putting together all these pieces of amazing players. Finchie has a term that we kind of are the tailors for these suits. These guys show up and basically what is Armani suits, and we just kind of have to put together the pieces of it, and it's really fun. And then the game planning. Every team's so different. There's so many different matchups night to night, and how to put together the puzzle of how we want to guard a team.
0: So like when you're, Nathan, when you were the video coordinator for New Orleans, or video coordinator person here, or really with any team, is the video coordinator's job, is part of it seeking out the L's for the other team and then coming to like Finchie and saying, oh, I don't know what's going on with this guy, but he ain't guarding anybody over the last week. Is that like part of that job?
2: 100%. Yeah.
0: That's awesome.
2: You're an assistant or head coach's extra eyes because you're watching and you're helping prepare them. But you can, as you get at relationships, you show them some extra things. And I think that's the fun part is when you start to learn, wow, that guy, we should attack him every time we can.
0: I love that. This is Nathan Bubis. He's the chief of staff for Chris Finch's coaching staff. And he's going to be the head coach for the Timberwolves during Summer League in Vegas, which begins in a couple of days for the T-Wolves. And Nathan, with Chris, What do you respect and appreciate about his leadership? You guys have made the postseason 5 years in a row with Finchie.
2: Mm-hmm. Yeah, the first thing is how organized he is. And part of, this role in chief of staff is helping him be organized and everything he does with the team. And then his directness, like he doesn't pull punches. He coaches what he sees. There's nobody that is outside of his air in terms of who he's going to be criticizing. And so between those two, his organization and his directness, I think players respect him, coaches respect him, and it's just a really fun environment. And we have a fun staff. We got a lot of guys that are cool, fun to be around, and you've got a chance to meet some of them.
0: All right, so with some players you're going to be coaching and have coached with practice up to the Summer League, you actually hit on the three that intrigued me most. So with the second-year French kid, Joan Berenger, what are you looking for from him with Summer League, which, again, begins in a couple of days for you guys? And if I'm out of my lane here, please put me back in the lane, but like...
2: No.
0: How does this just seems to be an excellent opportunity to get somebody like Berenger to play hard but under control. So, say the game slows down and the God-given anticipatory skills begin to flourish. Is that fair?
2: Yeah, you nailed it on the head. Like, some of his issues last year were fouling a lot. And some of that came from playing really hard. And so he would be a little out of position or a little reckless in terms of his contesting every shot, which we love, but kind of gearing that back, working on his screening. Can he guard perimeter guys and guard them honestly? So, and a little bit of experimentation and offensively, put the ball in his hand a bit more, see what he can do with it. He's got good hands. He's a good finisher. So super excited to see all those different pieces within the control.
0: Mr. Chief of Staff, what about the 7'3" Rocco Zakarski? How does one get this would seem to be an opportunity to get the motor revving to figure out truly not only if he belongs, but like what does he belong doing? Know what I mean?
2: Yep, exactly. I mean, at 7'3", he has a lot of skill. He's can really pass, can shoot the three. So putting him in these different situations where we see kind of what skills pop out the most, because there's a lot that he can do. And then defensively, being 7'3", using that length and revving that motor up to contest shots and be a great big at the rim.
0: Yeah, now this is Summer League, so you're going to have some, obviously rookies and first-year younger players who are like in the G League, but you know more about this than me, man. I mean, I don't care if you're Zion Williamson big, Wemby tall. Wemby may be an outlier, but like, when these players are 19 years of age and they're 7'3", or they still have room to grow physically, when they, like Berenger felt it last year, when they get into the league, into the regular season, you know, they face these 10 and 12, 13, 14-year men who are veterans. I mean, how eye-opening is it for like a 19-year-old big against some of these veterans?
2: Oh, man, it's crazy. When they get out there, the strength of the older guys, I don't think people realize it. And so we do our best in these situations, but summer league games are maybe a step up from college with NBA concepts. But then when you turn the lights on at Target Center and you got, you know, a 34-year-old type of strength, even if he's shorter than you, it's different, and it takes a minute. And so that's why you can see Berenger's body as he's growing into it more. I think he's up 15 pounds from last year, which is super exciting. So and he'll get more confident. You know, a guy like Rudy, who's super strong, that's something that he uses as his confidence, and I think Johan looks up to him, and they kind of work together and is learning, and so he's putting on that same weight.
0: So, by the way, with the Aussie, Rocco Zagarski, Coach Nathan, just to give you a heads up, you probably know this, but he turns 20 Saturday, so don't forget to wish him a happy birthday, okay?
2: Yep, no doubt. His mom reminded us about that, so
0: do you guys have a game on Saturday?
2: We do. We're every other day starting Thursday.
0: Well, you got to play him 20 minutes in honor of his 20th birthday, right?
2: Exactly. Hopefully a little bit more.
0: I got a Western. You sound like an elite NBA mind. In fact, you wouldn't be in this position if you weren't. I have a Western Conference question for you. Who's the target at which to shoot next season and why? San Antonio or Oklahoma City?
2: I think it's both, you know, considering that those are the two teams that we've lost to in the playoffs the last 2 years, that for us, that's kind of, and they're, you know, different styles of teams. So OKC, you know, both hang their hat on defense, and OKC kind of wears you down, and the Spurs kind of guard play was super, super impressive, you know, last year in the playoffs. So it's about, you know, both of those teams stepping up and being at the same level as both of them.
0: Trey Kaufman-Wren, the Purdue rookie. What type of overall game can we expect to see from him? Let's start in summer league.
2: Yeah. So as I mentioned earlier, throwback four, you know, type of guy that if you've watched basketball for a long time, you'll really like. And at Purdue, he played with like Zach Edey for 3 of his 4 years. And so he's used to playing the four, which is going to be his NBA position. And so physical, strong driver, shoulder hit, post moves, deep seal duck in. So that kind of stuff. And then defensively, you know, rebounds the ball really, really well. It's been a great challenge with Johan, him, Rocco, and Trey.
0: Time for two more. Nathan Bubis,
2: yeah.
0: Assistant with Chris Finch's staff, coaching the summer league team. This is cool. Speaking of Finchy, is Coach Finch going to be in attendance? And if so, does that make you nervous in any way, even though he doesn't seem like the hovering type?
2: Yeah, for sure. Especially since in this chief of staff role, yeah. You know, I'm always helping him. So now kind of looking over, he will be there. You know, always kind of seeing if there's something that I can kind of tell if he's looking at it like, oh, this is wrong or right. So I got to make sure that I'm not always, you know, peeking over there and thinking, what's he think, and kind of do my best. But he's definitely not the hovering type.
0: Well, I mean, what's he going to do if passing game and or box and one are not in the voluminous playbook and that's all you want to run in Vegas? What's he going to do?
2: There may be somebody sent over at halftime, you know, chat with us,
0: yeah,
2: help us out a little bit.
0: Yeah, he'll look around and go like, Micah, oh, that's right. All right, last one. Chris says about you, quote, that you think like him, but also have your own opinions, which he greatly respects, end quote. Back to the New Orleans days when Finch was there and you were the video coordinator. How have you become in mental lockstep with what Chris Finch, what the head coach wants and expects? How does that happen?
2: Yeah. The story that he always tells was it was a November afternoon and it was an off day. And I had just started there in September and he wanted to come in and watch the Ohio State Michigan game on our big projector screen, as being him being a huge Ohio State fan. And as these video rooms are, nothing really ever works, as you'd be surprised to find out. But after 25, 30 minutes of trying, we finally got it to go up on the big screen right in time for that 11 a.m. kickoff. And I think at that point, he was like, all right, we think similar.
0: That's brilliant. That's brilliant because, you know, people need people like that, specifically when, you know, you respectfully formulate opinions, and I'm sure some of them have clicked. All right, last one. Being from the Boston area, did you grow up a Celtics fan?
2: No, I went to Boston College. I'm actually from Washington, D.C.
0: Oh.
2: Grew up in Georgetown. Okay.
0: I lived in Southeast in Anacostia where RFK used to be. Kind of the same neighborhood. And back in the Bullets days, you talk about throwback fours, Alvin Hayes with the fadeaway before Kobe decided to make the fadeaway famous. You know what I mean?
2: 100%. Yes, I was a huge Wizards fan. I was Gilbert Arenas era.
0: Hmm. A huge Wizards fan. Can't say that I've ever heard that. But nevertheless, hey, go Wizards, go Nathan, and go Timberwolves. Thank you very much.
2: Appreciate it.
0: Thank you for the time. I look forward to the next chance we get to do this, okay?
2: Thank you. Love 9 to noon.
0: Oh, thank you, bud. I appreciate you, Nathan. That's very nice. Nathan Bubas, an assistant with Chris Finch's staff. He's the head coach.
3: Chief of staff.
0: He's chief of staff for Finch's staff and 9 to noon devotee. And our head of the howl for the Las Vegas Summer League team. That was sweet. Let's do it again. All right, to baseball. The Guardians are in town. The Twins just meatloafed the Yankees. And Jensen Lewis is old school, best school with 9 to noon, former pitcher for Cleveland. Does a lot of work talking about baseball and the Guardians. And he'll do all that next 9 to noon.
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5: Coming up at our family of stations tonight on the Mighty 790 KFGO, it's Twins baseball. 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We've got Red Hawks baseball for you tonight from Lewis and Clark Park in Sioux City. 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
7: Heating catches up with you, paid for by NHTSA. While a lot of us were watching people blow things up on the 4th of July, Brandon Ayuk was busy blowing up maybe the last bridge he has left, going on Instagram to essentially call Jaden Daniels a mama's boy. There's no way anyone, not even the Commanders at this point, could possibly have any interest left in a player who on the field hasn't caught a TD pass in 30 months and who off the field has gone completely off the rails. I'm Chris Mack.
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5: Your 7:40 The Fan regional weather from meteorologist Utah Tom Szymanski. Today becoming mostly cloudy. Chance for showers. Afternoon high around 80 today. Cloudy, areas of showers and thunderstorms mainly before midnight tonight with an overnight low of 60. Partly sunny, tomorrow's high of 76. And for Thursday, mostly sunny with a high of 82. Friday, sunny, high of 88. Your 7:40 The Fan regional weather.
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0: 3. 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
0: Happy to be joined now by the aforementioned Jensen Lewis, at JLou50 via X, if you'd like to follow, at JLou50, a former then Cleveland Indians pitcher, chats ball on MLB Network Radio, and also does some really, really good work for VSiN, which is in the iHeart app family. My man touts hard.
2: Why don't you give me half the money you were going to bet? Then we'll go out there, I'll kick you in the nuts, and we'll call it a day.
0: What's going on there, JLou?
3: How are you, brother? Great to catch up with you as always.
0: Likewise, and thanks for the flexibility here with the time. Your squad, your former squad, the one for whom you pitched and the one you cover now and the one you love most, the Cleveland Guardians. 8-11, sans Jose Ramirez. It has to have had some buzzkill to it at some point, right?
3: No question. And PA, when he went down and we kind of found out that it was going to be the hamate injury, and knowing what traditional rehab timelines are for that injury just to get back, let alone will he have the power and the slug that we've been so accustomed to since he began his tenure as the superstar of this organization. I think it presented so many challenges for this group. First, you don't really have a Robin to turn to because he's been Batman and Superman in many respects as a one-man band. So was it going to be Chase DeLauder? Well, it's a lot to put on a youngster who's just really getting his feet wet. Was it going to be Kyle Manzardo, who has had his druthers about trying to be consistent, especially in the power department? It really was uncharted territory because it's the first extended time, PA, that this offense and really the defense had to work without their cornerstone. The record, I think, is way better than I anticipated it would be. I really expected a pretty steep drop-off, and there's still some question marks, even with this offense being able to tread just a little bit of water. But I think they're in the thick of it, especially this road trip, and I'm not saying it just because it's you, my friend, but they're embarking on a pretty, pretty difficult spot here with 3 against your boys and then 3 down at Miami against the hottest team in baseball right now.
0: And with this series, JLou, and everybody listening, the Minnesota Twins miss pitcher Parker Messick, which is not a bad thing. He's pretty good, isn't he?
3: I'll tell you, when you look at old school guys that remind you of you know, just a throwback, give me the ball, let me go attack, and I don't want to leave the dirt. Like he has a little Jake Westbrook to him where he's not dilly-dallying. Just give it to me and let me rock and roll. And I got to tell you, it's a pleasure to watch someone who is really unafraid of any lineup that he's gone against so far this year. And to achieve an all-star berth in this regard, I don't know where they would be without him and Gavin Williams as far as the rotation goes. And he's actually been better on the road than he has been at home, a 2.45 ERA as opposed to a 3.09 here at Progressive Field. So you're right in the sense that the Twins lineup, albeit, yeah, let's be fair, they've hit a lot of people. It's a top 7 scoring offense, but you're right. Good pitching usually can neutralize some good hitting, but it's been a pleasure to watch him work here in Northeast Ohio.
0: Hey, JLou, is tonight's starter Cantillo or Cantillo? How do you say it?
3: Yeah, Joey Cantillo, and okay. Again, you probably have a little inconsistency there with him tonight. Just a guy that has shown in spurts, PA, that he's capable, but also, you know, the command can elude him at some points, and I think that's what I'm fascinated by just with this one out of the chute. It has been tougher on the road. I believe his ERA is almost a full run higher away from Progressive Field, and he has had a tendency to give up a few more home runs. So if he has sort of that erratic command early, falling behind in counts, it'll be an opportunity for the Twins to try and do some early damage.
0: Well, it'll be interesting, too, because the Minnesota Twins started the season on fire against left-handed pitching, but it has slowed down dramatically. I think they're you know, with OPS, they're like bottom 6, bottom 7, something like that. Joey Cantillo pitches for Cleveland tonight. Like I said at the beginning with Jensen Lewis, JLou50 VX, follow him if you're so inclined. Former pitcher for Cleveland, chats ball on MLB Network Radio, does a bunch of stuff outside of MLB Network Radio. but he touts hard for VSIN, which is

0: And I'd be very intrigued to see where the top of the Cleveland lineup, particularly with how left-handed heavy it is. You're basically going to face Bizzano, DeWater, Manzardo, and Khalil Watson, who's been hitting cleanup a lot for us, and then the switch hitter in Brian Rocchio, and then Cooper Engel. So it's a lot of lefties pretty much out of the chute, and I would expect that Stephen Vogt wants to keep it that way. I would think that it's going to be Patrick Bailey catching tonight. Gabriel Arias going to be one of the lone right-handed only bats in there, and then Stephen Kwan has actually started to turn it on a little bit here. I would tend to lean the over here, PA, just because I do think there's a chance that these offenses take advantage of mistakes. But that would be one, kind of wait to see what those lineups officially are. I would kind of holster some of those bullets and wait for it. But the total would be a decent look tonight. I think the visitors, if you're going to win a game, always want to try and have a little momentum after the off day. And they had every chance to win that series against the White Sox over the weekend, gave away a couple of opportunities. If I was very bullish just overall, I can't believe we're still in the realm, PA, where Paul Skenes and the Pirates, the Pirates have lost 9 straight Paul Skenes starts.
1: Yep.
0: It is just wild to say out loud, and I think there's some exceptional value on the Braves here to try and make that 10 starts in a row. That actually is something that's really popping to me tonight. The velocity has turned down a little bit for Skenes here over the course of the year.
1: Mm-hmm.
0: I'm not sure if that's a mechanical thing he's still working through or if that is just, you know, one of those anomalies that has happened. But that would be an intriguing one for me. I'll tell you, a dead under for me tonight would be looking at the Mariners and the Marlins, two of the best pitching staffs going right now. Make your reservations for dinner at South Beach later on tonight. You'll be in great shape getting out of Marlins Park. So I think those would be probably the two spots. And I'll even throw in the Yankees and the Rays a little under there as well. I think that's got some sneaky value. And Kent Schlitler was amazing last night. Griffin Jacks, too, was unhittable. And then till the fifth inning when Caballero got him for a 3-run homer. But those are the spots that are kind of popping for me right now.
2: Bob, that's fantastic. Now, if sports wagering were legal in the state of Minnesota, it would be fantastic times 10. But just the work you put into it, I mean, there's so much to unpack there, and we don't have any time, and we can't even do it in this state. But, like, Caminero hits a home run basically every at-bat. Seattle, I think it's a Brian Wu game, which means, yeah, especially in that park, that's an under. And as the total goes here, we have over weather. I mean, it's hot. It's a little soupy, you know, and now Taj Bradley's been pretty good, but man, I just love how you unfurled all of that, Jensen. What's your most profitable sport of them all? So we got football, basketball, baseball, hockey, but now the beautiful game, the World Cup. What's your most profitable sport when you tout?
0: Yeah, still the diamond there, and football is a close second, which I got to say, I'm knocking on wood everywhere here. Hopefully able to continue that. Yes, the beautiful game has allowed us some great opportunities for monetization. One of my guilty pleasures here of the knockout round has been trying the correct scores of these games, because obviously we, outside of last night, watching the United States men there just give away goals like it's Swiss cheese, you know, that was one of those spots that I kind of like to draw. Thought it would be a little bit more cagey, as our friends across the pond like to describe it. But I would say that if you're looking at it, we had a great friend of the program on this morning, Malcolm Bamford of the Sports Gambling Podcast over in Newcastle there in the United Kingdom. And he actually likes with the early start time. And this is the beauty of having people who constantly handicap it day in and day out. He thinks the early noon kickoff time for Argentina-Egypt presents some value on the first half draw between Argentina and Egypt, and then maybe Argentina opens it up in the second half and perhaps could win it by multiple goals. I actually like it. Nice plus money price there for the first half draw, and then maybe some little messy fireworks there for Argentina to advance. Hey, the sneaky one for me is looking at Colombia not only to advance over Switzerland, but maybe they give some problems to Argentina in the quarterfinal. Anxious to see where that kind of, you know, transpires. But, man, PA, do we have some heavyweights set up. If it indeed ends up being Spain and France in the semis, that is going to be theater of the absurd of just two titans of the sport going at each other. But we're on the precipice, brother. I guess I should be asking you the question. Who the heck's the quarterback in your neck of the woods? And can we get Christian Darrisaw to stay healthy to protect hole number 8 running around there?

0: Well, the answers would be, I don't know. And the second answer would be, yes, Darrisaw is ready to go. But this isn't about me and my team. This is about you and your mind. So the question, J. Lou, did you have Belgium -3.5 at like +1,100?
1: Oh, God, I tell you, it's the only bet I didn't make yesterday. I wanted to take the over 2.5, and in no realm did I even think it possible that would cash 35 minutes in. Just ridiculousness on so many levels. So that's one that got away from yours truly. But a couple of exact scores that have come through for me, I've been happy about that. I do have, and I know this will tickle your fancy, I have a couple of cross-sport parlays to win the World Cup and win the World Series. So I did take France, parlayed with the Rays to win not only the World Cup but the World Series. That went upwards of 56-1. Also have Argentina and the Mariners right around that same price. So I take that back. Argentina Mariners at 56-1, and then France and Tampa Bay at 65-1. And then I did sprinkle a little on Spain and the Phillies. I mean, hey, we're all chasing the Dodgers. We know that.
0: Yep.
1: But if anything, if we get a little monetization opportunity, especially in the semifinal round, I will be glad to start taking some shares of those winnings for sure.
0: Hey, J. Lou, what if anything surprises you about the Twins and the season they've had so far?
1: Well, first, I have a soft place in my heart for Derek Shelton. Of course, as you know, the hitting coach here in Cleveland when I came up in 2007, and I couldn't be more thrilled for how these guys have really rallied to his cause. And I'm sure you had seen, you know, the message that he had delivered in his talks that first day with the full squad in spring training. That's the kind of stuff as a player, and I'm getting goosebumps talking about it right now, that makes you want to come out of retirement, put the jersey on, and go play for that guy. And I think you're really seeing not only the veterans get kind of a second wind, but you're also seeing the buy-in from this group. And it all is about leadership in a division that we know has been very wide open the last decade or so. I think what's different is if you can get Buck, if Buxton can elude that injury bug, you know, he's that leader, he's that beacon. And I don't think we could have even predicted Cody Clemens would be this kind of impact talent. I mean, that dude is scorching hot. He and Josh Bell, speaking of former Guardians,
0: yeah,
1: those two guys have been two just key cogs the last week or so. I think the Guardians have their hands full in the middle of the lineup this series, no question about it.
0: White Sox lead the division, Jensen. That absolutely can change before the end of the year, right?
1: I would say that I'm not going to be shocked if Chris Getz pushes some chips to the middle in the trade market. Now, you know, the gift that keeps on giving, PA, is that the American League is so wide open. You know, even teams like the Tigers, who are, what, 8-10 games under .500, but only 4 or 5 back in the wild card race, no one's going to sell until the very last possible moment, and so we might be a ways away from that. But if I'm encouraged by anything, if I'm a White Sox fan, they absolutely crush the ball. They hit it out of the ballpark with regularity. They've been doing it without Murakami, who should be back here pretty soon. And they have a swagger to them, PA. Like, they believe they should be winning, and then they actually can impose their will, especially with what Davis Martin's done in the rotation. Sean Burke's been awesome the last couple of weeks. If they get a back end reliever or two, and I know kind of the rumor out there is if they call the Boston Red Sox and say, hey, what's it going to take to get Sonny Gray and Aroldis Chapman here?
0: Wow.
1: That might swing the division. Hey, that price tag is going to be expensive because everyone's going to be in on those guys if Boston does sell. But that's the kind of move to me, PA. If you want to separate yourself in this division, that frontline starting pitching to go with Martin, to go with what Burke and Anthony Kay have done. You know, Sir Anthony Dominguez has been great. Grant Taylor's been one of the great leverage relievers this season. One more power arm and the experience that Chapman would bring you of pitching in those big-time spots, boy, that would be a pendulum and rating swinger there in favor of the White Sox.
0: Jensen, you're fantastic. Hopefully you cash all your plays today. Greatly appreciate the time. And if Derek Shelton joins the radio show at some time this week, which I think he is, then we will say hi from you, okay?
1: Roger that, and give him a little bourbon shout-out for me as well. We're way overdue for a little sipper here after a Twins victory, for sure.
0: I appreciate you, brother. Have a good day.
1: You too. Thanks.
0: Jensen Lewis, former pitcher for the then Cleveland Indians. And he analyzes baseball for profit, does a lot of great things. You can learn more at JLou50 via X at JLou50. That right there, ladies and gentlemen, was our Steve's Appliances Marathon segment. 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
11: For KFGO News, I'm Darren Selvig. Two people were hurt and several homes were damaged after a suspected tornado touched down near Floyd Lake, just north of Detroit Lakes. Both victims suffered non-life-threatening injuries and were taken to Essentia St. Mary's Hospital. Crews are assessing the damage, which includes homes and other properties, as well as numerous downed trees and power lines throughout the area. Authorities are asking the public to avoid the Floyd Lake area while first responders and utility crews do their work. An emergency shelter has been opened at M State College on Highway 34 for residents displaced by the storm or anyone needing assistance. And power has been restored for more than 1,700 Fargo residents in the Davies area who were without power this morning. They say the cause of the outage was an underground cable fault. The outage spanned the areas around 64th Avenue South and 76th Avenue South between I-29 and University Drive. In the KFGO News Center, I'm Darren Selvig.
12: It's ended. Quote the Fox Vox, if you've enjoyed what you're seeing, well, support your local team. This doesn't have to be the last soccer you watch for the next 4 years. It's a beautiful sport. End quote. So the whatever the intention, it as it's written here, it landed with the kind of thud that only can come from fearful insistences. during moments of hard truths. Damn, this awful announcing thing's getting deep.
13: Yeah, I saw. I'm looking at it too. How about Greg Wyshynski?
12: Yeah, Greg was at Wyshynski is the first one.
13: Love it.
12: OMG, the please keep watching soccer message as the U.S. is getting waffle stomped is not helping.
14: I always love that one.
12: Then you get Sam Stein. The announcers begging U.S. viewers to not stop watching the World Cup now that we've lost is the depressing cherry on top. I knew we were in trouble yesterday when I learned the Belgium-USA game was going to be carried on the leader, the juggernaut, the broadcasting leader, antithetical to the narrowcasting leaders who try to make you think they're the leaders, but they're not. This is broadcasting. And when I learned the knockout 16 game involving the USA was on KFAN last night, I knew we were in trouble when the boss did not ask us to do liners.
14: I always love that one.
12: We didn't have our arms twisted to, we need a 5 and a 10.
13: Yep.
12: 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Or Balogun, Balogun, talk about it 9 to noon tomorrow on KFAN.
14: I always love that one.
12: When we weren't requested to do liners during the game,
13: yeah,
12: somebody was conceding they knew nobody was going to be listening.
14: I always love that one.
12: That's the only way to look at it. Then you got Brian Curtis. Hilarious plea there to America to not stop watching soccer.
13: Yeah.
12: Sean Creeley. This is from Awful Announcing, and it's about the Fox Box last night, a man named John Strong, offering a desperate plea in the match's waning moments for those watching at home to please, please, pretty please continue watching soccer despite where all of this has ended. And he stopped it there as opposed to saying, you know, because in the squeeze, we really could use that $9.6 million Toyota decided to drop.
14: I always love that.
12: For all USA games through the Final Four. So we got some fear over faith rolling on here.
13: Yeah.
12: That's negative, but that's okay. Well, no, it's not, but it's negative. Mitch Goldich on the Fox Box. He sounded like me podcasting about judo or fencing on the last day of the Olympics.
14: I always love that.
12: Actually, Mitch, that's not true because somebody actually listened to him and nobody's ever listened to you podcasting about judo or fencing at any time of their lives. So we can eliminate that one. The Fox. All right.
13: He's getting it. I love John. I think he does a terrific job.
12: He's awesome.
13: And in the death of this team's tournament, yeah, he was. I mean, he went rube on it. He went rube on it. Come on, guys, support your local team.
12: No,
13: everything's gone negative.
12: Yeah, I'd bet a lot of money he was told to say that. I'd bet a lot of money.
13: You think so?
12: Joe Q boss got in somebody's ear when it was 3-1, and it's like, we ain't winning. But let's low-key, passive-aggressively encourage people to keep watching soccer, even though their favorite team is done. I'd bet that side.
13: It's possible. I mean, the ratings of the U.S. games have been so mountainous in comparison to the others.
12: Mm-hmm.
13: And so the biggest portion of revenue, I think, that Fox is after, if you're looking at that angle, would be these U.S.
12: Yeah.
13: games. I still think, you know, from that talk back, Argentina, Egypt today, the tickets are bought. People are going to the game today. And we have this massive influx. It's not me just deciding I'm going to go down and watch a match. These people are from Argentina. They live in America, follow and love Argentina.
12: Mm-hmm.
13: The stadiums are still going to be packed. The ratings are obviously going to dip because our lack of interest in it now that our team's gone. But I don't know. I love John. Maybe they put him in that tough spot. And if they did, that kind of stinks. I think he's getting too much heat for it. But
12: Argentina, Egypt.
13: Judo or fencing?
12: Argentina, Egypt.
13: Yeah.
12: You take away the greater Southland Los Angeles area, and the Canterbury Park backside, and eight people are going to be watching.
14: I always love that one.
12: I'm just telling you that right now.
13: Well, you know, even in Minneapolis, though, we actually sneakily have a ton of our people with Argentinian and Colombian background. Both mm-hmm. those teams are playing today. It's probably going to be popping downtown Minneapolis, I would bet, for those games.
12: We got time for a couple of talk.
13: Yeah, we got some talkbacks.
12: Northern Fire Talker Tuesday.
13: Let me see here.
12: Look at this Mitch guy finding a way to promote his podcast.
13: You got to give him a little credit there.
12: Yeah, I give him no credit. I mean, if you're that age, at that stage of your career, podcasting about judo or fencing, then you should get on your knees and try to be John Strong or whatever the guy's name is.
13: Well, hopefully, maybe it's just a passion project, and he sells insurance by day.
15: That's great.
16: Hey, Nordo, APA, it's Jake from Egan here. As a soccer diehard, that was one of the hardest games I've ever had to watch from a fan's perspective.
13: Same.
16: It was completely embarrassing. From 5 minutes into the game, you could tell that we had zero chance of doing anything. I mean, we got the one lucky goal. That free kick was going to be caught by Courtois all day long. They put it in their own net. Yep. It was an embarrassing performance. Freeze, I hope you never play a USA game again. That's all I can say.
12: I can't remember the guy's name. So we're down 3-1, I believe.
13: Yeah, after the goalie kerfuffle.
12: Yes, and there was a shot very late. It looked like it went in from one angle. It might have hit the side of the net or the post. I mean,
13: one of their guys.
12: No, one of our guys.
13: Oh, really?
12: Yeah, to make it 3-2. I mean, just think of the absolute best chance the United States had in the second half.
13: Are you talking about a volley?
12: That I don't know the guy's name.
13: Berhalter, where he...
12: Shorter guy, slender, shorter hair.
13: From the middle?
12: Yes, yeah. From the middle.
13: Yeah, that would have been Berhalter on a volley.
12: And it looked like it went in.
13: It was just about 6 inches wide.
12: Right.
13: Yeah.
12: So you see, that's one of the... It's like yesterday when I'm like... You know, what do you say to the negatives who are not getting certain things? For me, it wasn't a patriotic thing or lack thereof. It wasn't a hard-headedness where you're drawing a line in the sand and you just have formulated your opinions and you're not going to change. It was saying something conclusive like that, but being narrow-minded. Being so narrow-minded, you don't take time to understand what is the beauty in the beautiful game.
13: Right.
12: So, I mean, shoot, you got the Google machine if you want to search that. What is the beauty in the beautiful game? I've never searched that. I got no idea what's going to come up. But, like, over the last couple of weeks, 3 weeks or so, you know, Nonordo was gone last week, but, I mean, I'm talking about picks with Blakemore and with others. I'm talking about picks being set. I'm talking about... body position being established in anticipatory fashion as a kick is hooking to a certain spot and you're going to block your guy out by the boundary knowing where the ball's going to go and you're going to run to it.
13: Yeah.
12: At the perfect time.
13: Yep.
12: Sucking a guy into something where he thinks you're going to make a move and shake on him, but really you quick kick it to one of your dogs, then you sprint to a spot he doesn't think you're going to go to, you get it back, another quick kick, now you go to a different spot, another quick kick pass, now you go to a different spot and you're in business.
13: Yeah.
12: That right there, I'm like, hey, whoa. So like when you catch your breath, and I mean, if becoming a sports snob is something that interests you, as opposed to throwing tomato cans from the upper deck with no context and not even really, you know, caring enough to pay it to learn.
13: Right.
12: I just learned so much over the last 3 weeks about what went into the actual execution of certain plays.
13: Yep.
12: And like this, who was it for? Mexico? Or was it, who beat Mexico?
13: England.
12: Who has the 17-year-old kid who's lickety-split fast?
13: Well, the 17-year-old for Mexico, I think it's Gabriel Mora.
12: Thank you.
13: Yeah.
12: Okay. Who knew?
13: Cat.
12: Cutest thing I've ever seen in my life.
13: He's
12: trying. They're doing the Star Spangled Banner. I mean, my man has more acne than I had at 16, 17, 18, 19, and 20. And I had a lot. And I'm like, wow, how old's this kid? So I Googled it before the game. I'm like, he's 17.
13: Yeah.
12: He's 17 years old playing on the worldly stage.
13: Youngest kid at the Cup.
12: That's cool.
13: Mm-hmm.
12: That's super duper cool. Can Balogun, who is Balogun, become soccer immortality? Can I mean, that's if I'm a hardcore carnivore who's a hardcore hooligan digging this game, well, then I want to know that.
15: Yeah.
12: I want, and I also want to know, in the days where he thought there was zero chance he would play and nobody had any idea the White House was going to get involved to make sure he can play, what happened to his game?
15: Yeah.
12: Where did, I mean, did he get lost in the Puget Sound?
15: Yeah, you overeat. Yeah,
12: what'd you do?
15: You just chill.
12: I mean, did you go to Vegas and tell nobody and, like, not sleep because you thought you weren't going to play? And then you were asked to play, and you know, those of the hardcore variety would know more than me, but I watched almost every minute of every USA game, and that was absolutely by far, if you think he's the best player, you know, maybe Pulisic, but he got hurt. But if you think Balogun's one of the best and you absolutely have to have the best of the best to advance, your best of the best or your 1, 1A, 1B, or 1C, wherever you want to rank him, he came up soft.
15: Yeah, he did.
12: He came up bad. And you know what? He came up, not only did he come up bad, but he did the worst thing you can do when you know you don't have your game for whatever the reason. He tried too hard. And then he kept making others worse and turning over the ball.
15: Yeah.
12: I mean, it's just, it was just on a platter with those stupid heel kicks.
13: That was a collective meltdown. I don't look as badly on Balogun as the way that you're painting that picture. He did press too hard. He was trying too hard.
12: Yep.
13: Made a ton of mistakes. He turned it over. Pulisic coming up lame in this one is really disheartening when you talk about needing big moments from your best players, those sorts of things. You know, the beauty in the beautiful game, though, that's really subjective, right? Like you learning about, like, I would paint what you were talking about, picks and just the connectivity. Oh. That's an instinctual and intuitive part of the game that can only be grasped through all the reps that these guys put in on the turf together.
12: And it only can be grasped by those who don't know much about it, like me and 94% of all of you listening, by researching it.
13: Yeah, look it up.
12: It takes a minute and a half out of your precious day, if you're so inclined, and if you're not, that's fine. But the researching part of it, I crave new.
15: Yeah.
12: I crave new things in my life, new ideas, new philosophies, new theories, new bits, things like that. So whenever I have a chance to learn something and then properly share it and watch it and share it and learn about it, well, that's 10 of 10 for me.
13: Yeah, no, I'm with you on that. I love the game. So for me, you were mentioning boring Spain. I actually love their passing. I love the way Spain plays. And it is a slow death for you playing Spain.
12: Yeah, that's a taste thing.
13: It is. But subjectively, beauty in the beautiful game, some people just want to see goals. And at a base level last night.
12: Oh, you saw a lot last night.
13: I don't know how many people were watching. Let's call it 35 million people watching this round of 16 game last night. Whether you appreciate the beauty and the beautiful game, the nuance, the intuitive, and all of those things, regardless of what you appreciate, you watched one of the more embarrassing efforts from a team on that biggest stage. There was no beauty in the beautiful game on the American side of things. Thoroughly dominated, outclassed, outcoached from top to freaking bottom, man. So beauty in the beautiful game. You know, I can't tell anybody to watch last night's game and come away going, see, please don't stop watching soccer.
12: Yeah.
13: Please support your local clubs.
12: Well, okay.
13: I can't do it.
12: Okay.
13: And John Strong was put in a tough spot.
12: Okay, well.
13: Cheers to him.
12: FISA, Fairness in Sports Snobbery Act. Yeah, you know what? There is some talking out of both sides of my mouth. There is some faux Paul Allen. There is some faux snobbery here. Because how can I be a sports snob if it only involves one team, which happens to be my country? So, will I sit down? I mean, I watched about 90% of one or two France games.
15: Yeah.
12: Why? Mbappe.
13: Yeah, but that's high end. You can be a sports snob and pick and choose.
12: Yeah. Well, okay.
13: I don't think you're being faux Paul Allen in that regard.
12: Okay. Well, I like watching England. Okay, I've watched three of their games.
13: You love Harry Kane.
12: Well, because I met him.
13: And it's a cool name.
12: Well, that's why. I met Harry Kane, and I didn't know who he was. And that's, you know, that's just how the old cookie crumbles, Harry.
13: Yeah.
12: With respect. But it was before the Vikings double-doink New Orleans game, getting onto the field at Tottenham Hotspur 2 hours and 15 minutes before the game, there's Harry Kane with and I knew he was somebody of prominence because of the security around him. Then I asked somebody real quick, who is that? And they said, that's Harry Caine. I said, I knew who it was. Cool. I knew the name. So I met him. Didn't chat with him. Just like, hey, now this is faux pas, Alan. I mean, this is big fan. How you doing, man? Big fan. Thanks for wearing purple.
13: Well, what are you going to do?
12: Oh, no problem, mate. So that was...
13: You had to hit him with big fan.
12: Well, you hit him. Thank you, mate. Something like that. Thank you, mate. He's not as tall as I thought. Good-looking guy. Might have been caught looking longingly into his eyes because I then knew how big he was. But anyway, so I like Harry Caine. I think he's super, super, super cool.
13: Right.
12: But you know who else I like on that team? Now, we got Bellingham. Okay, couldn't pick him out of a two-person lineup standing next to Harrison Butker a month ago.
13: My favorite guy is Pickford, the guy in net.
12: That's special. But see, you know rosters and teams and all that. I don't. So therefore, I'm seeing this through the eyes of a child.
13: Yeah.
12: And I didn't even know this guy was on the team till the other night. How fast is this guy with the last name Gordon for England?
13: Their team is all speed.
12: So you have no idea
13: who
12: he is.
13: They're all speedsters.
12: Okay, cool.
13: I don't know every player on every country's roster, no.
12: Well, this guy has to be one of the best guys on one of the best teams. I mean, I had never heard of him, never seen him. White guy, shaggy hair.
13: Yeah.
12: We're talking 4-2-40 here. I mean, the way his last name is Gordon, don't know his first name, I've kind of fallen in love with his speed.
13: Yeah.
12: He's one of the fastest guys I've seen in the tournament. Then you got the 17-year-old Mexican kid. You're 17 and you're on a worldly stage. That's the bomb. Those are things you research and things you end up pulling you into things.
13: For sports snobbery, indeed.
12: So in closing here, is there somebody for whom you or others root moving forward? For those of you who are still going to watch a fair amount of the World Cup, like I want England to win the whole thing.
13: Right.
12: I think England's cool. I like Pickford. I like I love Harry Caine, and I like watching this guy Gordon play.
13: Yeah, it's set up for England. I think they'll win this weekend, I believe. But I am rooting just Norwegian family. I got, you know, all of that connection there. Mm. Norway hasn't been in the tournament since 1998.
12: Mm.
13: And Erling Haaland is one of the funnest young players on the planet to watch. Yeah. So yeah, I'm going to be rooting for Norway, even though I think England will best them.
12: All right. A truncated News du Nord comes up around the corner. Then an elongated segment on a question, as I mentioned yesterday. Somebody at Canterbury Park presented to me. I believe the guy's name is Marty. We called it FIRA, Fairness and Rubidity Act. After it was, hey, PA, what do you think of them Queens? He asked me about Kyler Murray. And he framed it up like, is Kyler Murray playing for his career? And I said, contextually lay that out for me. And then we got to, is Kyler Murray in any way playing for any part of his career, including a long-time starting quarterback job in the NFL. We'll unpack that at about 11:05. News du Nord is next.
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22: 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We've got Red Hawks baseball for you tonight from Lewis and Clark Park in Sioux City. 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
23: The USDA and the National Association of State Departments of Agriculture have launched the American Farm Legacy 250 program, a new national effort recognizing multi-generational farm families that have helped shape American agriculture. 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America's farmers and ranchers work tirelessly to feed, clothe, and fuel their communities and the world, said Ted McKinney, NASDA CEO. Adding, this partnership recognizes families who have stewarded their land across generations while inspiring the next generation of agricultural leaders. USDA will oversee the national program, while NASDA will work with state agriculture departments to identify qualifying farms and coordinate recognition efforts. 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
25: 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Well, the World Cup run is over for Team USA, falling to Belgium yesterday by a score of 4-1. Meanwhile, some Legion ball yesterday. Fargo Post 400 with 11-7 win over the Moorhead Blues. Kane Mathiasen had 5 hits, drove in 5. For Post 400, DGF Post 397 wins over Holly, 12-1 the final there. Meanwhile, Fergus Falls 6-5, 2-1 winners over Grand Forks. The Mayport CG and Hillsborough Central Valley doubleheader ends up in a split. Valley City took a pair from the Minot Metro 7-1 and 18-4. Twins starting a new series tonight against Cleveland, the Guardians at Target Field. Meanwhile, the Red Hawks on the road tonight at Sioux City. That game is yours here on The Fan.
13: 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Live racing in play, so get to the website for that. And also, hey, poker, blackjack, and table games all year round. CanterburyPark.com is the spot. And, well, you already heard about this.
26: Well, don't concede another. Lukaku on the loose ball scores. Romelu Lukaku. The exclamation point for Belgium.
13: Yeah, that was sweet. 4-1 loss yesterday in Seattle, United States, along with Canada and Mexico, although Mexico appeared to at least care and try in the round of 16, which was nice for the Mexican fans. I'm sure much appreciated, all three host nations out of the mix. But if you are interested in seeing high-end stuff, you got Messi kicking off in about 4-ish minutes. Argentina and Egypt, Colombia and the Swiss playing later today as well. So look forward to that. Look forward to 3 against the Cleveland Guardians. Guardians in town, and it's basically like the same person. Joey Cantillo, a lefty, mirror imaged by Taj Bradley, a righty. Statistically, they're almost identical, but it'll be Cantillo versus our guy Bradley tonight after taking 2 of 3. Certainly not bad against the Bronx, not so bombing right now. Although they came back, I think Yankees got off the schneid. They've been doing some struggling, and I think
12: really?
13: I believe they did. Yeah, they took care of the Rays yesterday, 5-1. But Guardians and Twins starting at 6:40 for 3.
12: Yeah, we chide the state for not having sports betting, but had we had it yesterday, I mean, I don't know about you, might have gotten smacked because these punchless Yankees, man. Schlittler was pitching, though. You can't bet against Schlittler.
13: Yeah, Schlittler went 8 yesterday. Griffin Jacks, hey, that's a familiar name for the Rays.
12: He starts now.
13: He took the grand L as he got through 5. And that's effectively news to Nord right now. How about Spida, Donovan Mitchell? He agreed to a max extension with the Cavs.
12: Mm-hmm.
13: We were talking on air. When are all these deals, et cetera, just going to become official? So, like, we can talk in official capacities about all these various things. But still nothing fresh on the hoops or hockey vibe, at least for our favorite teams.
12: Well, from a hockey standpoint, Sarah McClellan from the Star Tribune is reporting the Minnesota Wild is turning attention to Quinn Hughes' contract talks. I have not clicked into the story, but the assumption is if there was a comma, Wild turning attention to Quinn Hughes' contract talks, comma, instead of the pursuit of Dylan Larkin. I'm just guessing because, I mean, that Dylan Larkin situation?
13: Yeah.
12: I mean, like after you heard, it was reported GM guy was like, we're not giving him up unless we get Boldy. Then I was like, you ain't getting Boldy, brother. So, yeah, that would be new from On Frozen Pond.
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12: Next segment, a Kyler Covenant, then some talkbacks, then the postgame. We have a talkback winner today, too, right?
13: We should. Talkback Tuesdays, for courtesy of Northern Fire Grilling and Barbecue Supply.
12: And what would they win?
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4: When push comes to shove, true superstars show up in the biggest moments, and the players that shrink in those moments end up going down as just another guy. It's starting to look like after another failure on the biggest stage, Christian Pulisic may be just another guy. 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Yes. But will he ever be great enough to carry the U.S. men's national team over the round of 16 hump they can't get over? It seems less likely than ever. I'm Chris Mann.
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25: Your 740 The Fan regional weather from meteorologist Utah Tom Szymanski. Today becoming mostly cloudy. Chance for showers. Afternoon high around 80 today. Cloudy, areas of showers and thunderstorms mainly before midnight tonight, with an overnight low of 60. Partly sunny, tomorrow's high of 76. And for Thursday, mostly sunny with a high of 82. Friday, sunny, high of 88. It's your 740 The Fan regional weather.
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12: 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Yesterday, we mentioned in an on-the-fly, truncated, kind of a drive-by Vikes Bites that somebody approached me at Canterbury Park before a race call. I'm adjacent to the paddock. Very, very, very kind individual, and we called it FIRA. Fairness in Rube Act. Fairness in Rube Act. Because my man rolled up to me and he was like, you know, what do you think of them Queens? What do you think of them Queens? And I said, can't wait for the season. Think it should be fun. Should be Green Bay game one. And started from there. And I could tell that he was angling for something. It ended up being a quarterback related question that I thought was very cool, but you know, we had to jump through some hoops. We had to go through some gyrations and or verbal. We just met each other histrionics before we could get there, because he's like, yeah, the Flores defense. It's with those two new defensive tackles, it's going to jump on everybody like a plague. And I'm like a what? He said, like a plague. And I said, like a plague? You mean plague? Yeah, it should have an amoeba effect to it where the problems are coming from unforeseen and unscouted angles, like a plague. I completely understand that. And he said, you don't call races down here, do you? I said no. He's like, you don't call races next to the paddock. And I said, next to the paddock? No, I don't call races in or by the paddock. There's a Vox box upstairs, and that's where I go call races. It's not in the paddock. It's in the paddock. And he said, oh, my bad. I'm from Oregon, so therefore, you know, it's I'm not really used to paddocks. And I said, well, I've never been to that part of the – I've never been to that state. But Oregon is a wonderful place. It sounds like a wonderful place to visit. It sounds beautiful. Then the FIRA hit, Fairness and Rube Act, the individual, the man, asked me, hey, do you think Kyler Murray in any way is playing for his career? And I said, like if things don't go well this year, he's done, excommunicated from the National Football League? And he said, no, not done, but like his starting career. And I said, hey, that has some juicy appeal to it. I think I'll write that out. Nice to meet you. I think the guy's name was Marty. And if you're going back to visit family in Oregon, or as you say, Oregon, as we chat next to the paddock, or as you say, paddock, hopefully everything works out beautifully for you, and enjoy the races. And thank you very much for the question, because I'm gonna write this thing out. I like that question. Is Kyler Murray in any way playing for any part of his career? If he does start week one for the Minnesota Vikings. Now, Kyler, in his career, I believe through this year, all right, through the 2026 season, will have made $206,791,784 through the first 8 years of his career. So Kyler Murray has enough money. Even after taxes, Kyler Murray has enough money to not care. Or Kyler Murray has enough money for the project not to work. So put that shiny toy piece to the side, but just know that he, you know, that's the situation with him. And that's in no way saying he won't care or the project won't work. But this absolutely is a project, no matter how it's my opinion, obviously, but no matter how Kyler Murray, Kevin O'Connell, now Nolan Teasley, no matter how anybody wants to look at it, I firmly believe this absolutely is a project. And the head coach here has been quite good with veteran projects. Now, Darnold is one of the great high-end examples of that. Honestly, in the history of the National Football League, I mean, you can go back and find top five picks that were kind of fizzling out. Then all of a sudden, not only found the right spot, but found the right spot, won 14 games, had a lot to do with it, entered the MVP conversation for a hot tick, and gave you a great chance to get to the Super Bowl. And then he leaves, and he wins the Super Bowl, but the reclaiming of the reclamation part of the project was here with Kevin O'Connell and with this coaching staff. So Darnold is truly one of the great high-end examples of a project landing in Minnesota and reclaiming whatever it had that got it there in the first place. Carson Wentz. How about this? Carson Wentz signs August 24th of last year, and he beat Cincinnati 3 weeks later. August 24th, it's like, here's your playbook. 3 weeks later, he beat a National Football League team, having absorbed the playbook and the intricate nature of the nuance and the tentacles to each play that comes with said playbook. Well, that's amazing. I mean, that's amazing that you get this Tolstoy voluminous playbook, and now you're beating a National Football League team 3 weeks later. And for Wentz, then he went on to win a couple of games and gave the Vikings a chance against Pittsburgh in Dublin and against Philadelphia. Carson Wentz, fast learner, but the teachers matter here too. Is Kyler a fast learner? Is Kyler Murray a fast learner? The same teachers are here and are proven. So ponder that. And in what ways, if any, is Kyler Murray playing for his career? But playing for his career could mean, if this doesn't work and you get benched, nobody will ever start you again. It could mean that. I'm not saying that's the case, but if somebody, if Marty from Oregon rolls up with some fire of fairness and Ruback wondering if Kyler Murray at this point is playing for any form, any part of his career, well, this is part of the context, wondering if he's a fast learner. In what ways, if any, is Kyler Murray playing for any part of his career? And playing for any part of his career could mean, if this doesn't work and you get benched, or you don't win the job into the Green Bay game, will anybody ever start you again? If I'm Kyler Murray and I choose to become a blank slate here, these are some things that I would be pondering. If I'm Kyler Murray, and here it is, I'm a blank slate. Present tense, past times behind, don't fall for the same old line. I'm a blank slate. I'd be pondering things like this. Like, if I'm Kyler, I'd be like, I've been the best at what I do most of my life, but now I'm not. Why? Am I capable of, at some point next season, which would be the upcoming season, training camp within a month, am I capable at some point of that equation entering MVP conversation like Sam Darnold did here a couple of years ago? The arm's not as accurate or as strong as some others, and that would include Sam Darnold. And this offense is not constructed to run quarterbacks like Baltimore or, say, Buffalo. So if I'm Kyler, I'd be like, so given I have been the very best there is at what I do most of my life, and now I'm not, and nobody in the universe anywhere even ranks me as a top 10 quarterback in the league, how can I show the Vikings coaches, teammates, and fans I am that guy? I just have been lost for a little while in a football culture, antithetical in several ways to the way things are done here. Now, with Kyler Murray, even if he completely fails, which he won't,

things don't work here for Kyler Murray for whatever the reason, there will be others who are like, oh, no, no, no, no, no. I absolutely hold the key to opening the door to this young man becoming one of the, if not the, very best at what he does, like everybody told him he was, or perhaps he was, for a majority of his life. The what part of his career is on the line narrative means entering, means his starting career. So with my man next to the paddock, I think his name was Marty from Oregon, you know, when he asked the question, that's kind of what that's kind of the conclusion we got to with his question, is that he's wondering, and maybe other fans are wondering too, that the part of Kyler Murray's career that potentially is on the line would involve his starting quarterback career. Kyler Murray even said it during or around minicamp. I believe it was after the first day of minicamp. He had a day, he threw two consecutive picks to start practice and didn't really do anything great all of that practice. Now, after the practice, Kyler said to the media something along the lines of, quote, I'm used to getting all the reps in practice, and that's not the case here. Correct. But that's correct. But would it be the case if he came in day by day, opening eyes and doing amazing things where coaches and players are like, he's a sponge. Kyler Murray is a sponge, just absorbing every nuance the playbook has to offer. Again, consider Carson Wentz. August 24th, 2025, joins the Minnesota Vikings. 3 weeks later, he beats the Cincinnati Bengals in a National Football League regular season game. That has some sponge-related retention to it. Now, with Kyler, and I'm speculating here, I got no steam on this, and that's fine. A, because absence makes the heart grow fonder. But B, I and we all get to be surprised together. But I would bet Kyler starts training camp in a few weeks as the one and gets all or a majority of the right reps, and perhaps that's where the rubber meets the road, but there's no confirmation on that. And by the way, let's not forget, Brian Flores' defense in training camp, befuddled Cousins and Wentz and Darnold, and all three of those guys are scholars of the game. The Ravens' joints, the joint practices with the Baltimore Ravens, the old rough-and-tumble Baltimore Ravens, that is where it absolutely will be required for the Minnesota Vikings' number one quarterback to look the part and make plays. When the Baltimore Ravens are in town, like a month and small change from now, personally speaking, I cannot believe head coach Kevin O'Connell is going to want to have a quarterback battle at that point of the equation. I mean, I would think the starter, the one, the super special one, would have to be settled by then. Now, again, Kyler has earned more than $200 million during his career, yet is at a point where a new regime in Arizona decided we'd rather argue with Jacoby Brissett's agent over his value than have you around. So they gave Kyler Murray $30-plus million to leave. Personally speaking, if I'm him, that's a look-in-the-mirror moment. Like, why? I mean, the cash is cool, before or after taxes. Thank you. To a certain extent, I earned it. But you want to give me all you want to give me 95% of what I'm owed, and then I get to leave and go somewhere else? All right. So, personally speaking, that would be a look in the mirror moment. Does Kyler Murray care about league cred? I wouldn't.

0: But if he does, there is an immense amount of that to be regained. Does Kyler Murray care about starting? That's a 10 of 10 yes. I'd guess that's a 10 of 10 yes. So, what's Kyler Murray playing for? Is his career as a starter truly on the line? Is he more apt to go lights out or flicker like a flame, holding on for dear life against a stiff breeze? How much pressure is the coaching staff feeling to make this work? This is the single most riveting Vikings training camp story and single most important facet toward the team winning a bunch of games. The reinforcements have positives for sure. The quarterback's room is deep, and I like it, and I think you should like it too. As a crafty veteran with cunning and guile who picks up a playbook, goes sponge on it, beats Cincinnati 3 weeks later. Then you got the first-round pick into his third year from Michigan, went to Ford Field, exorcised Ford Field and Lions, Jahmyr Gibbs-related demons, and beat the Kitties. But he's only started 10 games. But Kyler Murray, he is one capable of mesmerizing the masses. There are some learned football people in the game, as I've learned after Marty put me on this bit. Thank you, Marty. FEMA, Fairness and Marty Act. There are some learned, scholarly football minds who do believe Kyler Murray is playing for the starting portion of his career. Is he more of a reclamation project than Sam Darnold was? The answer is yes, for sure. Because unlike Darnold, Kyler Murray wasn't permitted to take starter snaps up to training camp or take all of the starter snaps up to training camp. Sam, the man who used to play on the fam, got by far the lion's share of the offseason work a starter would receive. Kyler didn't. And the last time we heard him speak, it's fair to say that was not his preference. So what does he do with it if and or... Let me think this out. So what's Kyler Murray going to do with it if and or when he gets to training camp and all of this is in front of him? Are there going to be cut reps in training camp? And with Kevin O'Connell and the Vikings staff, how are they going to handle this? I cannot see O'Connell using the vital time training camp provides to have Murray and McCarthy go nose to nose down to the wire in a match race for the money. But I might be wrong. And I don't know where .com Tom Pelissero, NFL Network, ESPN's NFL Network, whatever it's called these days. I don't know where he was, but like it was vast and there were giant trees and I think there were mountains. And so it looked like he filed this little report with somebody, ESPN, the Rich Eisen Show, whatever, abroad. And I saw it on social media yesterday. It was a short clip. But Tom Pelissero is as plugged into the Minnesota Vikings as anybody you'll ever meet. And when he shares with honesty, but he lays it out in a way we all can understand kind of what's happening to a certain extent inside the building. And to paraphrase .com Tom, you know, he did not have a conclusive answer to what's going to happen with this quarterback situation when training camp begins in less than a month. What if it is Murray and McCarthy down to the wire together, nose to nose in this match race for the Minnesota Vikings starting quarterback money? Personally speaking, the hope is Kyler Murray is in his playbook every single day. in preparation for what's coming. And there is a quarterback running aspect of the equation nobody has seen yet. Not at minicamp, not at organized team activities when media was permitted to be there. Oh, it's there. I mean, I've said it before. This man runs like the wind. He is one of the greatest natural runners as a quarterback I've seen since Mike Vick. And that's because when he gets past the line of scrimmage and he knows he's going to make the linebacker or the safety miss, because that's what he does, God gifted him that way. When you watch these runs back, one of the wonderful things I like about it when Kyler Murray runs is his head's up, his eyes are down the field, and he's always looking for the next set of ankles to break. So he's not necessarily looking at the guy in front of him. He has him beat. He knows he has him beat. He's looking at the next guy. He wants to beat him and break his ankles along the way. The running aspect of the equation is a very, very potent part of this potion. That is going to be special, but if the consistent passing fails to be what is required, Kyler the creator and the offense are going to have a little problem. The Vikings believe they have an answer to that problem and an answer for the test. And it's the newfangled running game and the schemes delivered and assumedly designed by new assistant head coach Frank Smith, who is ballyhooed, and all the letters are all caps, starting with B, ballyhooed, all caps. This guy's ballyhooed. Very, very well respected in league circles for what he has brought here. After being offensive coordinator for Mike McDaniel in Miami, Mike McDaniel, formerly offensive coordinator for Next Level Shanny in San Francisco. So we got Juszczyk sprinting over there. We got guards pulling over there. We got Juwan Jennings, who now is with us, blocking down the field by design. So I'm very excited to see how impactfully the Minnesota Vikings run with schemes and ideas for a newfangled running game. Assumedly delivered and in part designed by new assistant head coach Frank Smith. How much will that help Kyler? How much is that part of the equation when it comes to, is Kyler Murray in any way playing for any form of his career, and that would include his starting career here, there, or everywhere? The running aspect is key. It's important because he's good at it. He's very good at it, and defenses become deflated when it's like second and nine or third and seven. And, you know, you go four wide and you got the quarterback under center or out of the shotgun. And you know, they decide they're going to play man defense, and Kyler sees it, or a quarterback sees it, and he decides to run. And he gets 12 yards and gets a first down. When quarterbacks run for first downs on second or third and long, debilitating, frustrating, people getting so sad because they didn't see it coming. And it's antithetical to how most teams consistently, on average, get first downs. Kyler will get you a lot in the running game. How much of it will be by design? How much of it will play into Kyler, the reclamation project, as Kyler, the creator, looking to give this team his very best, because he's been considered the very best a majority of his life. And if I'm him, I want to rejoin that covenant. I want to be considered one of the very, very, very best again. So I came to a team that has a coaching staff that took a reclamation project named Sam Darnold and made him what? One of the very, very best in the league that year. So good, somebody gave him $100 million to head northwest and win a Super Bowl and party with the Lombardi. So it's possible. It's right in front of him. Super excited to follow it. Minnesota Vikings training camp 2026 is one of the more fascinating we've had in a while, for sure, because of the new kids on the defensive line, Banks and Citrus. But Kyler Murray has some shiny toy to him. And he is a legit reclamation project in search of saving a starting career. And Kyler Murray, well, very much could hold the key to high-end Minnesota Vikings offensive success. And 9 to noon, cannot wait to see it develop. We'll be back after this.
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17: For KFGO News, I'm Darren Selvig. A tornado hit the west side of Floyd Lake, just north of Detroit Lakes in Becker County last night, injuring two people and causing significant storm damage. Emergency responders are surveying the damage to homes, trees, power lines, and other properties. People are being asked to avoid the Floyd Lake area in the meantime. Two people suffered non-life-threatening injuries. They were taken to Essentia St. Mary's in Detroit Lakes for treatment. An emergency shelter is set up at M State College on Highway 34 for people displaced. And an early morning garage fire damaged an East Grand Forks home. Firefighters responded to the 400 block of Fifth Avenue Northeast just after 5:30 this morning. They found a detached garage fully engulfed with flames spreading into the home's attic. Crews contained the blaze in 15 minutes. No one was inside the home, and neighboring properties suffered only minor heat damage. In the KFGO News Center, I'm Darren Selvig.
0: Fool me once, shame on, fool me twice. Well, they say something like that down in Texas.
18: Can't get fooled again.
0: Yeah, that'd be fine. And the reason it wouldn't really concern me is because Kyler would be staying in this culture with these players and with these coaches. So, you know, the genesis of the talker was what part, if any, is Kyler Murray playing for his career?
18: Right.
0: And it really, I mean, if he completely bombs out, which he won't, gets benched, and then is gone, it's 10 of 10. Somebody signs him as a backup.
18: Yeah.
0: Because, you know, with the arrogant shield, they all think they can find some potion, some secret sauce that others don't have. And darn it, we're going to be the one that turns things around. We'll see.
18: Yeah. My worry in that regard would be less that you have this amazing season. I'd love to have an amazing season. My biggest worry as of this moment is that, you know, we get far down the road in training camp and we're still where we're at right now.
0: Yeah,
18: neither has truly differentiated themselves.
0: See, I'm starting to think about that. And I didn't, you know, it's like I just said in the last segment, you know, .com Tom Pelissero, as good as it gets when it comes to handling opinions or breaking news with the NFL, specifically the Vikings. And he's on vacation. And I saw this little social media clip yesterday with .com Tom, where he laid it out like maybe up to the Ravens' joints, there could be a 1-2, 1-1A battle for the starting job.
18: Yeah.
0: I just can't believe that's how Kevin O'Connell would want it to go. Doesn't mean it won't go that way. But you're coming off a minicamp where, you know, well, like I said very early in that in that monologue, that in the first day of minicamp, Kyler's first two passes were picked, and he had a bad camp. All right, he had a bad day at camp.
18: Yeah,
0: about the only way to put it. After I mean, paraphrasing, he was interviewed by assembled members of the media, and he was like, "I'm used to taking all the snaps. I'm used to being the starter. So therefore, this paraphrasing and, you know, kind of adding to it, this cut snap thing ain't helping me. That's the big advantage, Darnold." When he got here, even with McCarthy as a rookie, that's the big advantage Sam, the man who used to play on the Fan, had, is I'm pretty sure he got a majority of the right reps in the offseason. Look what happened. That's not the case right now. It's perplexing.
18: Back to soccer.
19: EA Nordahl, Aaron here in Cottage Grove. I mean, what else do you say? It's nothing short of disappointing. You know, we weren't expecting them to beat Spain in the quarterfinals. They had an opportunity to inspire a whole new generation, show what they could do against Belgium, and then, hey, you know what, play an awesome match against Spain, leave us all inspired. And instead, they drop a big fat L. You know, the hockey team, what they did back in the Olympics was phenomenal, and soccer had the opportunity to, and they dropped it. I don't know what else to say.
0: You want to watch or hear an L, and maybe people did. And okay, the pre halftime and post game show on Fox, is it Thierry Henry?
18: Yeah,
0: say it again.
18: Thierry Henry
0: and Ibrahimovic.
18: Zlatan Ibrahimovic.
0: There we go. I mean, you listen to those smug guys. I enjoyed their coverage, and they didn't outwardly come out. I'm not saying they were rooting against the USA, but if you believe the world looks down its proverbial nose at the United States of America and soccer program, like pat it on the top of the head. Yo, good boy. Yeah, that's a nice victory there. Well, those two could not have been any more
18: obvious.
0: Yeah, it was. I mean, it was coming. I don't know what all of you were watching, but everybody in the world knew it was coming.
18: Yeah.
0: Really? We didn't know it was coming like that. Now, Athena, Fairness and 9 to Noon Act with yours truly, I had no idea Belgium was that good. I mean, it's, you know, I've listened to Nordo, I've listened to Manny Lagos, I might have read one or two things. So, yeah, I know they're top 10-ish stock in the world,
18: yep.
0: Top 15-ish stock in the world.
18: But they had underperformed all tournament.
0: Right, and you said that yesterday, but I had never watched them play. I had no idea how fast and good all those guys were, but...
18: Well, that's what they did, is throughout that tournament...
0: They smelled blood, man.
18: They had been slow, they had been plotting, and why I mentioned it yesterday, it was going to be a big game for us to have the ball. And that sounds obvious, but that's from a tactical situation, making the most out of possession, dominating it, and limiting their opportunities via set pieces in particular. What they did is they took... a couple of their big timers out, Doku and De Bruyne. They started them on the bench.
0: Oh.
18: These guys start every game.
0: Those were the major lineup changes Vox started talking about early?
18: Yep, and they put younger bench guys in with a ton of speed to match us.
0: Was one of them that short guy with the very short haircut who was lickety-split fast?
18: Luca Baga.
0: I don't know, man. They had a guy who couldn't be taller than 5'9". Had a very short haircut, trying to look like Phil Collins.
18: Trossard, maybe?
0: Might have been a 4-1-40. Holy cow, was he fast with the ball.
18: No, they, and so effectively, they were able to do whatever the exact thing that we had done throughout the tournament, which was, we're going to hang on to this thing, we're going to create chaos in the box, a lot of corner kick opportunities, and force you to do something you hadn't done all tournament, which was defend.
0: Yeah.
18: And now we know why we didn't want to have to defend with Tim Ream. So
0: thanks to Owl Roofing, the 9 to Noon post game is next.
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9: 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It was 1-0 Belgium. It was 1-1 when USA tied it. Malik Tillman last night. But then all Belgium after that.
28: Cantillon's rising up, and Belgium retake the lead. Trossard to the byline, gets across, in the Cantillon. And the U.S. right back where they were.
9: Yeah, week ending to a month-long surge for U.S. Belgium dominates the Americans 4-1. The final in that one, Belgium advances. Meanwhile, the Minnesota Twins will hand the ball to Taj Bradley tonight. Twins opening a series with Cleveland. The Red Hawks starting a series on the road at Sioux City. Pregame 6:15 tonight on The Fan.
29: And it was Coco Gauff heading into the semifinals after a three-set victory over Jessica Pegula. Donovan Mitchell secures a max extension from the Cavaliers, 4 years and $273 million. And after 20 NBA seasons, Kyle Lowry signs a one-day contract in order to retire with the Toronto Raptors. I'm Frank Arity.
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0: 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And I can tell you what the talkback winner will not be. Our friend Jensen Lewis touting the Egypt and Argentina halftime draw. They're approaching halftime. Egypt leads Argentina and Messi 1-0. Messi missed a penalty kick. And Jay Lou was super negative. Anyway, here we are.
18: Hey, we got to meet and learn more about Nate Bubis, who is chief of staff, assistant coach with the Timberwolves and Chris Finch, but he's also the Summer League head coach. Here he is talking about his squad in the 702.
2: We really like our size. Like, we're big. We're like a throwback team. We got lots of bigs. You know, we have Rocco and Johan, who have been a part of the program for a year. And then we have this kid we drafted, Trey Kaufman Wren from Purdue, and they played massive at Purdue, too. He played the four as a 6'9 guy. So he's a throwback four. Mm. And so between those three, we have a lot of size. And then we have a good point guard to put it all pieces all together. And Zion Pullen, who spent his year in the G League and is now a two-way with us.
18: Ooh, terrific conversation with Bubis. And that'll be podcastable momentarily. Also a great chat with Jensen Lewis, Guardians analyst. He does have a little bit of a wagering bent to him. The halftime draw definitely went the wrong way, but maybe things go the right way for the Minnesota Twins against this Cantillo cat.
10: Joey Cantillo, and again, you probably have a little inconsistency there with him tonight. Just a guy that has shown in spurts, PA, that he's capable. But also, the command can elude him at some points, and I think that's what I'm fascinated by, just with this one out of the chute. It has been tougher on the road. I believe his ERA is almost a full run higher away from Progressive Field, and he has had a tendency to give up a few more home runs. So if he has sort of that erratic command early, falling behind in counts, it'll be an opportunity for the Twins to try and do some early damage.
18: And that's today's post game, brought to you by Owl Roofing. And as we wrap up 9 to noon, thank you so much for hanging out with us today. Aaron Enger.
0: Yeah.
18: Aaron from Cottage Grove is our Northern Fire Talker Tuesday talkback winner. Yes, huge opportunity. And they laid, Team USA did, a massive L on the biggest of stages. But Aaron's getting a W because he's getting a $25 gift card to Northern Fire Grilling and Barbecue Supply in Minnetonka.
0: A lot of good times today, last night. I love my country. Not so much. Thank you very much for listening to 9 to Noon. Thank you for the talkbacks. For Nordo, I'm Paul Allen. May God bless you and all of your families. And thank you for listening to FM 100.3 KFAM. Here comes the program. 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
14: With your Ag News, I'm Farm and Ranch Director Sarah Heinrich. Phase 4 of the meat and poultry processing expansion program is underway, with funding applications being accepted through early August. Rural Business Cooperative Service Acting Administrator Victoria Collin explains the objectives of USDA's meat and poultry processing expansion program.
15: Prioritizing our American cattle farmers is a top priority, and expanding local processing capabilities and strengthening supply chains within our rural communities is critical to give producers the tools that they need to boost that meat production and continue feeding our nation. We've heard from our producers that having these small and very small processors in their community is often the only option that they have to process cattle. And so when those processors dry up, the producers suffer. And so having this access to capital for these processors is critical to the whole supply chain. And this really supports our RBCS mission to support rural prosperity and access to capital.
14: Once again, that's Rural Business Cooperative Service Acting Administrator Victoria Collin. The USDA and the National Association of State Departments of Agriculture have launched the American Farm Legacy 250 program, a new national effort recognizing multi-generational farm families that have helped shape American agriculture. The program will honor farms and ranches that have remained in continuous family operation for 250 years, while also building on existing State Century Farm and Heritage Farm programs to celebrate agricultural stewardship across generations. America's farmers and ranchers work tirelessly to feed, clothe, and fuel their communities and the world, said Ted McKinney, NASDA CEO, adding this partnership recognizes families who have stewarded their land across generations while inspiring the next generation of agricultural leaders. USDA will oversee the national program, while NASDA will work with state agriculture departments to identify qualifying farms and coordinate recognition efforts. With a look at your top ag news headlines from across the region, I'm Farm and Ranch Director Sarah Heinrich. for the Growing Harvest Ag Network. 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Once again, I'm Sarah Heinrich for the Growing Harvest Ag Network.
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1: When push comes to shove, true superstars show up in the biggest moments, and the players that shrink in those moments end up going down as just another guy. It's starting to look like after another failure on the biggest stage, Christian Pulisic may be just another guy. Can he be very good at times? Yes. But will he ever be great enough to carry the U.S. men's national team over the round of 16 hump they can't get over? It seems less likely than ever. I'm Chris Mann.
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9: Here's a peek at your 7-4 to the Fan regional weather from meteorologist who told Tom Szymanski. Tonight, cloudy, areas of showers and thunderstorms before midnight. Overnight low of 60 tonight. Partly sunny, tomorrow's high of 76 with a north-northeast wind at 8 to 18. For Thursday, mostly sunny, high of 82. Friday, mostly sunny, heading into the weekend. Friday's high of 88. Saturday and Sunday, sunny and pleasantly warm. Highs 93 to 98 Saturday, Sunday. Your Fan regional weather.
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1: There's a man lying down behind the wall, which means the wall can jump. Tillman over the wall! See another. Lukaku on the loose ball scores. Romelu Lukaku. The exclamation point for Belgium.
3: 1-1 pitch, a hot smash into right field, a base hit by Olivia Gross. Coming in to score, LaMotta. Johnson comes in to score. Gross isn't stopping at second. She wants three. It's a triple for Gross. Does she want an inside the park home run? Here's the throw. It's not in time. It's an inside the park home run for Olivia Gross. The real OG knocks in three.
4: The fact that it's August 3rd this year and it's almost 5, 6, 7 days later and it's into August makes it even a little bit more of a challenge. But I think the focus for us is making sure that you stay in a situation where you're focused on where you're at. The other thing is they don't talk about people in trades unless they're good players. And because of that, we have to also recognize, like, we have good players and there's going to be conversations that are out there. And I think, like I said about a week ago, about 85% of the things that are presented because they're sensationalized and they look really good and they promote conversation. But players, people shouldn't worry about them.
5: Big gust of wind just came through.
6: I couldn't tell them. I think I just got a twig in my eye. The pitch on the way.
3: Schaefer sends one. Deep center field. It's bouncing off the wall and bouncing over the fence. Allie Schaefer, a book rule double. Scores Birch. Man, did she get a hold of that one. If she gets that up anymore, timed with that wind, they would have found the ball in Wolverton.
9: As the Jack Michaels Show, Jack Michaels on the road with the Red Hawks again down, where else, I-29. I mean, if you, Jack Michaels, if you could pick your mail up maybe in Lenox or, you know.
2: Yeah, where, you know, this rolls usually right after the Montage Open. On my trips on 29, we hit identical the same spot every time. about an hour out of the soup, less than an hour, but like 20 minutes, you know, north of Brookings. It's like clockwork. It's happening. It's a good Tuesday, D. And I ran through like the briefest. I don't know what the briefest shower you've ever went through, but I went through like about a mile and a half of just torrential showers.
9: Oh, yeah.
2: And then that was it. It was like, boom, it lasted for about a mile and a half. And it was like, okay, and we're done.
9: I actually saw that in the radar. I just walked through the newsroom, and I thought about that when I saw you, because a big red cell is like right about where you are. It kind of, if you went a little bit east, you'd be like in Browns Valley type of thing. Yeah, that type of thing.
2: You nailed it.
9: So, yeah, that's where it is. So, yeah, right at the little dimple on the western side of Minnesota for sure. So yeah, well, good luck. Just let me know how it goes. Hopefully everything is okay there. Yeah. We got a lot of stuff going on here tonight. Baseball off the last night. The U.S. I said is kind of the equivalent of 41 donut for the Vikings in the 2001 January NFC Championship game to Kerry Collins and the New York Giants, because that got to be a drubbing late in that game. Wow.
2: Boy, it did, and you and I were chatting this morning on our sister station, and I'm sure for a lot of people, and even our dear friend and colleague Doug Lear, I think speaks for a lot of people, that this would be a great study, Derek, on a sport, people that enjoy sports, people that enjoy people, bandwagon people,
9: yeah,
2: diehard people, human nature, politics, and people. I mean, it's like, have you ever been around something, this World Cup? So we're kind of at that cautious optimism of the U.S. men's national team, kind of enjoying a little bit of the ride and hoping for the best, but knowing that we're not the world's top team. And then you get your hopes up, and then, of course, the red card situation and all that. And then they go out and play Belgium, who's a pretty good team, World Cup team put together, and they get dumped and thumped, you know. And it was kind of the ending of a meek performance, and they're gone. And so then in the wake of the men losing last night, so now the diehard people that, you know, the World Cup doesn't come around every week, it's 4 years, so the diehard people
7: are saying, well, that's too bad for the USA. Boy, now I've got my sights on Spain, or I'm going to look at, see what Norway does, and how will Argentina fare against Egypt? And, you know, those are the diehard people. They're going to be locked in, still having their parties and watch parties and go with that. The bandwagon people, because it was kind of good for a moment there to follow USA, well, maybe, you know, disconnect. Nothing wrong with that. You know, those who weren't fans, they'll disconnect, and that's it for that run. And then, you know, everybody else will, the political people will be like, well, see, tainted that. And, you know, so, Derek, it's just strange how the World Cup, specifically the U.S. men's team, and we're flying around, has like eight tentacles to it, for goodness sakes, right?
9: Yeah, for sure. Well, interesting, a text message comes in and says, well, yeah, the USA is out of the World Cup, and that's too bad, but thankfully we don't have to talk about soccer for the next 4 years. So there's a little bit of that with you. But, I mean, I'm probably going to be watching Norway coming up on Friday at 4 o'clock against England, obviously, because my last name's Hansen. My dad's full-blooded Norwegian, yeah. So obviously there's a little bit of Norwegian pride there. But I think Erling Haaland is kind of a story that, you know, he's, you know, outside of Ronaldo and Messi and all that, he's probably the biggest name. There's this big blonde, you know, Scandinavian guy, looks like Thor from the Marvel movies with shorter hair, right? So I think there's a little bit of that going on where people are going to be intrigued with that tall task against England. But I'll be still following it. And if England keeps on winning, I'm going to follow that, because they've been kind of notoriously, I mean, for the past, 20 plus years, they've been kind of the Minnesota Vikings of playoff football, if you pardon the pun, you know what I mean? They've fallen apart, and the choke word has been used for them many times. So I'm going to be curious about that.
7: I really equate it from a personal standpoint. I've said it many times before. I never understood just NASCAR. You know, we're just going to drive. We're going to turn left, go fast. That's what it is. And then I picked a driver, found out more about, you know, kind of learned about what drafting means and the team play. And, you know, okay, I get it now. I understand that. And I've chosen driver, and it's easier to follow when you got, you know, maybe a vested interest in something. And you, like, consciously make an effort to do that. And teach their own. If people don't like soccer, they don't like soccer. You're not going to convince anybody. Again, not a lot of scoring. Maybe if you're not hip to the inside soccer, you're not. You're gonna go fishing. You're gonna do whatever. But I liken it there to, like, say Olympic baseball. You know, we had a Red Hawk, and a number of people, like, say Zach Pantres, Jewish heritage, tied that I've got to play, compete for Israel, I believe it was, in Olympics. I thought, oh my God, Zach's playing for Israel. Of course he is. His heritage goes back, and da-da-da. Oh, I got a kind of reason to follow that team in the Olympics. Or
9: right. Maybe
7: there's some American Association guys that are playing for U.S. teams, but they're Canadian. And all of a sudden, the Olympics come, and they're on Team Canada. And, hey, I know that guy. He played at Newman. So you get my point, Derek? It's like, you know, you kind of choose a little bit on how to watch this for you. Like, who knows? Maybe if I went through my genealogy, you're related to, like, three guys on Norway's.
9: Yeah, maybe I am related to Erling Haaland. I did have a
7: Erling Haaland.
9: Yeah. My dad's first cousin was Erling Kelting, legendary track coach for Pelican Rapids. I don't know if that, different Erling. Totally different Erling, but yeah.
7: That's it to me. There are just a lot of tentacles that it and again, then you couple that with the social media and people enjoying our country and in all pockets of it, from the Foxborough to Seattle to all parts in between. So this World Cup, again, 4 years, but, you know, we're getting a splash of, like, three, four different limbs of the experience of that. And again, if you're not into it, go. That's you, man. Go. That's all right. That's fine.
9: Right.
7: But I just think it's a nice study for me to sit back and kind of watch all the different reactions of the World Cup.
9: Yeah, so Rob called yesterday. He's calling today to recap the 41 donut type of situation. Rob, thanks for being with us. Boy, it got ugly in a hurry there later in that game, didn't it?
8: Well, yeah. I guess I was just hoping I could sprinkle in a couple of, like, observations, you know, not just for you fellas, but the listeners in regards to, you know, the outcome, but USA Soccer itself, or whatever you want to call it, soccer in America or football in the U.S. But if you'll allow me a little bit to expand on that, I guess, you know, for equating it in terms, think of, I guess, you know, your college basketball or NCAA basketball terms, right? The U.S., if you go back to like pre-2002, they were really like a 12, 13, 14, 15, even a 16 seed often,
0: right,
8: in soccer in the World Cup, okay? Now, over the last couple of decades, it's more like now they're a mid-major, you know, trying to crack that Elite Eight or Final Four, or just, you know, be more, quote-unquote, you know, reputable and on the map and everything, but also be a threat. You know, significant things that I guess I would say support to what I'm getting at is that, you know, 9 of the 11 starters or players for America play for, you know, major European professional clubs and like top shelf, not like a second or third or fourth level. But, you know, you get a world power like Belgium, who is 9th in the world rankings. Every one of their guys does that. I mean, I don't know that I'm completely correct on that, but I'm pretty sure I'm correct in presuming that. And you could see that not only in the play immediately, how it started off, how they were taking the subtle, smaller mistakes by the U.S. team and turning them into chances, but also, you know, just in the overall, again, positioning, because they're not as athletic and physical a team as Senegal, who the U.S. did beat pretty well after losing to Belgium, just were going right into the World Cup in a pair of friendlies. There's all kinds of comparisons you can make. I just hope that the U.S.'s performance doesn't sour people on soccer to the point that they won't watch it, or at least, like, if something's on, they won't give it some attention, because, you know, there's other things out there that can get you into soccer, such as, like, that TV series Wrexham on FX. You know, some people like that, some people dislike it, whichever, but it gets the conversation going and raises awareness. A lot of people may not be aware of this, but even before that series, years ago, there was a Sunderland series, which is a club in England or Britain as well, just as Wrexham is, that had a Netflix series that was also not exactly like the Wrexham series, but similar. And those are things that, you know, maybe you don't want to watch a soccer game, but, maybe you want to watch something about why soccer is so much bigger outside America, or, you know, historically speaking, in the world. Those things give you context and, you know, maybe fill in gaps for people to be interested in. So
0: I'm kind of curious. I was going to ask you this, Jack, before we got Rob in. I'm going to ask you both this. Yep. Do you, because it's not in America, there's no question that the one is number one over the other. But in the world, is the World Cup bigger than the Olympics?
8: I think so.
0: Yeah, I think so, too. I guess I like that perspective. I think it is, too, Jack. I think the World Cup globally is bigger than the Olympics. Not in North America,
8: yes. But
0: I think no. Globally it is.
8: Yes.
10: Yeah, that's to really localize that statement, Derek, it's like the McQuaid softball tournament is bigger than, like, the state Class B softball tournament. You know what I mean? That is the tournament. You know that you want to get a big trophy in. To me, it's a centralized global focus versus a globalized, more vague focus, so to speak, in those two things.
8: Yeah, very, very much. I was just going to qualify or add that whenever the Olympics occur, do we see the amount of travel, you know, fan and support travel by just the fans, you know, for the Olympics that you see for these nations for the World Cup? And I would say, I don't think we see that.
0: Well, I don't know about that. I mean, I think the thing is that it seems like every other Olympics, sometimes it's on U.S. soil or, you know, on this side of the planet. So I think that's part of it. I think it's different, but in many ways it's the same and of course, we heard this past winter with the Winter Olympics, right, where nothing was really next to each other. Like, the mountains were 3 hours away and things like that, where here it's such a unique World Cup because you're all over the place. You got games going on in Foxborough and games going on in Seattle, for crying out loud, you know. So,
10: I'll throw this at you, Rob and Derek. I, you know, like I was saying earlier when we were chatting, I just, it's, it, uh, the human interest. It's a human study of people and reactions, and that's what it's done. But I just think, you know, I didn't grow up with soccer. We didn't have that in Williston. We didn't have a team. They do now, but I didn't grow up with that. I didn't follow that on that. You know, we had a lot of sports. And like this country, I mean, for some of these nations, that is their, I mean, that is their sport. I mean, that is
0: right.
10: What, I mean, those are their stars. Those are the Superman. Whereas the United States, we live in one that's got a diversity of sports and excel in our passion for football and baseball and Joe DiMaggio and Mickey Mantle and, you know, you go to football and, you know, so we've got all this stuff. So I think that's kind of by the reason that we're getting some of these people. I'm disconnected. I liked it for a while. It's gone. I'm going to go back to my, you know, and again, nothing wrong with it. That's just how we are, I think, you know, we just maybe some naivety.

0: came to America, and the scenes were amazing in Boston with the bagpipes and the parade of fans to venues, and it just was a big deal. The interesting thing is, and the caller prior here talked a little bit about how there were some shows that touched on Sunderland Till I Die, which is the Netflix series, which is really good, by the way. Welcome to Wrexham has gotten a lot of play because of who owns Wrexham now. But the rivalry within the game, we all know that maybe it's Twins White Sox, Twins Tigers, or Twins Brewers, if you're so bold, in America with baseball. But, for example, in Scotland, Celtic Rangers is a very interesting rivalry. In fact, it's very contentious, and it has had some issues. For me, I'm an Arsenal fan, obviously. They won the Premier League this year for the first time since, 2004? And I wasn't even a fan then, admittedly. But their North London rivals, Tottenham, although a bitter rivalry, I don't know if they've had the skirmishes to the degree of Celtic and Rangers fans. And sometimes that's been tied to certain sides of the religious paradigm that is Ireland and Scotland and different things there. So when you have an international side like Scotland, you have all these fan groups that get behind the banner. But what was an interesting article that I read recently is sometimes the Celtic and Rangers fans kind of sit it out, and it's the fans of the other sides in Scotland that don't often get a chance to win titles, like at Hearts, or there's a whole bunch of other teams, Aberdeen, because it's always kind of hogged by Rangers or Celtic. And those fans are like, hey, we're big national team fans because we don't often get to win our own league with Celtic and Rangers, these huge clubs in Glasgow. So it's those fans that become the major drivers of the national team fandom, basically, that do the traveling. Because Rangers and Celtic, I don't think you ever take that out of them. And in fact, it would still be contentious, but it's the other fan sides, because they don't often have a chance at a title in Scotland, that get behind the national team and kind of drive the fandom that is.
1: That is really well put, Paul. That is, I've been waiting for you, buddy, to call in, because I think the two people that I know are my soccer go-to or football go-tos, Paul Ralston, and maybe this would be another one, too, on the AD over there. Paul, you know, I know you're a fan of that, which I love. When we travel together, you know, you've got good insight. I'll pick your brain and ask you about that, too. The fact that some people disconnect or maybe jump on during the World Cup and then jump off, Paul, I guess I'm sure you're thinking teach their own. But there's a reason why it's easy to gravitate to when it is your country. You talk about, you know, the individual battles, then one becomes all when it comes to this. But I can see where it's easy to just rally around your national team.
0: Completely. I don't know that necessarily, and this is not a thing with no matter who's in the White House, but the fact that the president took notice of this national team, I mean, he got caught at least a little bit of the fever, I would think, of at least acknowledging it, that the U.S. team was having, at least up until last night, success. And I think that is commonplace, no matter, you know, whether it's the Olympics or the World Cup. And I would agree that I think, from my standpoint, that the World Cup is bigger than the Olympics for many, many countries. I think for the United States, because especially the summer games are so medal-centric for the Michael Phelpses of the world, for the, I'm going to drop a name from the Wayback Machine, for the Carl Lewis's of the world, yeah, where they're just gathering medal after medal. It's easy for the U.S. Fandom to maybe say that the Olympics would be bigger, but I think for other countries, it's easier for them. But the World Cup for the United States in our country, you know, you go back to 94, the same thing happened. There was, you know, you latch on fans and introductory, and you did see a uptick, so to speak, in regards to fandom then in 94, as you did now. I thought the U.S. missed an opportunity. To get to the quarters would have been a huge feather in the cap. They didn't play well, obviously. I think they were certainly overmatched when it was all said and done anyway. But it was a missed opportunity to take yet another step. However, soccer is in a way different place than it was in 1994 in America. If you talk to people that have been to a Loons game, I haven't been yet. I want to. Down in St. Paul, I've heard it is just a fantastic thing. We've been to Providence Park in Portland. We hear how good it is. We've

0: been there for football games, certainly.
1: That's right.
0: And we know that the Portland Timbers sell out every single game, and it is quite a scene in Portland, Oregon. So that didn't exist necessarily in 1994. So will there be another boost? I think probably. I think it continues. And then, yeah, you're always going to get the players at the end of their career from Europe, like the Lionel Messis, who have, you know, been awesome at Barcelona. That will certainly continue to infuse American fandom, or at least curiosity, probably moving forward as that continues. So it's yet another step. I just feel like last night was certainly disappointing, that's for sure.
2: I think one thing that I've noticed too, you know, just, you know, having, you know, stepkids who are a little older now, but even growing up, and you have different type of, you know, I think you certainly see it here in Fargo-Moorhead with my nieces when they grew up, and then also, you know, Pelican Rapids, Surrey, diversity, and with a lot of new Americans here. And the kids, mm-hmm. the kids are much better than the adults about becoming friends and looking past things, right? So, I mean, so when they talk, I mean, a lot of their friends will tell them about, well, here's what the deal is. Here's, you know, because, yes, you love American football. Here's what we follow. You know, this is what we follow where we grew up. And so there's a lot of young, you know, Americans here who are learning the game through their friends who originally come from other countries, if that makes any sense.
0: Completely makes sense. Absolutely. It's, you know, America's always been an infusion place. I mean, you know, you can go back to when it was a number of Irish going way back into the late 1800s, early 1900s, or the Italian Americans and what they brought with them. Some kids probably chose to, you know, do a lot of old country things initially, but eventually gravitated towards the American sports back then. This is another crossroads, so to speak, for that introduction of either new Americans or and current Americans, you know, young people and how they interact with one another. The other thing is just it's so accessible nowadays. The Premier League, obviously, you look at the dollar amounts that are, you know, encroaching upon like NHL numbers as far as TV money from NBC and kind of what they're throwing at it, because the viewership dictates that, hey, this is something that's watched every Saturday on the NBC networks and stuff, because people gravitate towards that Saturday morning. I know a lot of people watch College Game Day, certainly, and that's a huge monster for ESPN, and I know what Fox has got their version too, but there is a portion of America, whether they be regular Americans, new Americans, however you want to partition them, the Premier League has a lot of viewership, and it's introduced a whole new element. Now they're watching those players play for their countries, like Kylian Mbappe and all those people. You know, that this is the grandest of stages. And so, yeah, I just think it takes yet another step here. Where will we be in 20 years' time? Well, hopefully America will be a little further along in taking that next step of being a top 10 World Cup country.
1: That is, you know what, Paul, Derek, I know we're up against the clock, but that was going to be my next question, Paul. And I hate to use the word dominate, but that's our minds think. When can U.S. ever, quote-unquote, dominate World Cup soccer? Men or women? And the women have probably had probably more success, Paul, fair to say or not, in recent games. But can they ever be every 4 years that they are in contention? They are the, quote-unquote, one seed, as our previous caller was seeding it out a little bit. Or is that just decades and generations away?
0: Yeah, tough to say. Now, I will say, and then I could get into trouble. I think the women have won their World Cups while there may be only maybe five or six women's country or countries of women's soccer where, like I say, in infancy, there's maybe not as many to get through in order to be a top 10 Women's World Cup country, and that's nothing against what they've accomplished. It's amazing.
1: Yep.
0: But the men's World Cup team, national team, has got a lot more to navigate. There's not a lot of difference between 25 and 8 in World Cup, as far as it's really hard. It, you know, to get to that top 8 or better, it's incredibly hard. I do believe that the United States right now maybe has to reevaluate about, because club soccer dominates the United States soccer world, and it's really pay for play. Like a lot of these other, you know, sports have gone down that road. In Europe and South America, it's about playing in the streets. It's about playing pickup. It's about learning the skills. It's about learning the love of the game and stuff like that. And that's where a lot of these players are found. And right now, it's a little different in America, and they haven't quite hit on the right thing as of yet. Will they find it the next 10 to 15 years? One would hope so, but that formula so far has not panned out quite the way they wanted.
2: Very good.
1: Great insight today. Good stuff. Good to hear your voice, Paul. Stay in touch, buddy.
0: All right. Sounds good. Talk to you later, guys.
2: Very good. Paul Ralston calling in. We got to get him on to talk more about this. We have to get him on next week as we get to the final here. So, yeah, for sure.
1: It's just silly, Derek, the insight Paul has on that. And a lot of sports, obviously, but he is he's soccer rich in knowledge, and then he studies it, follows it, looks at it, enjoys it. Yeah, he's really good at that. So, awesome.
2: All right, so we haven't talked much baseball, but it seems like forever ago since we've had baseball. But the Red Hawks in action tonight. You're on your way down to Sioux City. Twins back at home at Target Field tonight. Taj Bradley going for his 8th win tonight. That's over on KFGO at 6 o'clock. So hopefully we can talk about 2 wins for the local 18, I like to say, as I'm pulling for the Red Hawks and Twins. The local 18, yeah.
1: Yeah, without question, Derek. And we ask that question sometimes is, when is the best time to catch a team? Well, I mean, the Hawks are catching Sioux City now, who have dropped several in a row, and it's a good club, but they've dropped several in a row. Is this a good time or a bad time? And I thought maybe, you know, like the Twins catching the Yankees when they played New York and they were, you know, losing games. Is that a good time or a bad time? Well, it turns out it was an okay time for the Twins to catch the Yankees, and they took short of 3. So I'm not going to make any predictions on the Red Hawks catching a team that's dropped a few. I think just hope that they, like we do for Taj Bradley tonight and the Twins, I hope Kyle Krieger tonight, the Red Hawks, just go out there and throw it, pitch it, catch it, hit it, and win it, you know?
2: Yeah, for sure. It's just, it's time to keep on keeping on. I mean, if the Twins can win 2 series going into the All-Star break, that's going to be huge. And Coase has been saying it in your pregame and your postgame. I know it's early July, but everyone matters right now. Every series matters for sure. So, all right. Well, Dr. Phil Johnson's coming up in just a little bit. You have a safe drive home. I should say home. Well, it feels like home. I-29 is home for you.
1: And I'm sure you'll bring up the impingement on that hip for Byron Woodock. You know, for a guy that in college had cut my college career short, I didn't have that in the hip, but I had an impingement syndrome in my acromial ligaments. That was 1,000 years ago, back when I was actually played sports, Eric. I can respect someone with an impingement in parts of their body. It's not fun at all. And nowhere near where Byron Buxton is. He can just play with more pain. But that I'll tune and listen to that, because I'm curious what a hip impingement and what that can transpire to be, because they might need him, Derek, down the stretch.
2: No question about that. All right, Jack, drive safe. We'll talk to you soon.
1: All right, buddy. Talk to you soon.
2: You bet. Dr. Phil Johnson coming up here. He is Jack Michaels on his way to Sioux City for Red Hawks baseball tonight right here on 740 The Fan. 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
4: Time for a Twins Minute. I'm Mark Janowski. Twins back in action tonight as they host the Cleveland Guardians, the first of 3 games here at Target Field in the first of a 6-game homestand that's going to lead us right up into the All-Star break here in 2026. Twins have won 6 of their last 7 series. They're coming off of their first series victory in the Bronx in over 12 years, and they've also won 5 straight rubber games. That's a lot of momentum that manager Derek Shelton wants to see his team feed off of.
5: I think we're playing good baseball, you know, and at the right time, and want to finish strong. We go home, you know, we're in the division with the division leader, or however, Chicago and Cleveland are going back and forth. So looking forward to going home and finishing with 6 strong at home.
4: Yeah, the Twins 44-47 on the year, 22 wins both here at Target Field and 22 victories on the road. The team looking to finish strong here heading into the break, and then who knows, see what happens on the other side. This has been a production of the Treasure Island Baseball Network.
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4: Welcome back to Jack Michaels Show. Derek Hansen in studio. It's a pleasure to have with us the orthopedic surgeon to the stars, as Jack Michaels likes to say, Dr. Phil Johnson. It's a Tuesday roundtable this week. Did you have a good 4th of July, first and foremost?
5: Oh, it was awesome. Yeah. I mean, the weather was fantastic. Mm-hmm. The seed oil went off without a hitch. There were no firework injuries. It was great.
4: You had a sea boil, huh? A perfect sea boil.
5: Every year I do for my kids, so it's really fun.
4: That's awesome. We kind of did the same thing. My parents, my cousin's kid had a graduation by Rainy Lake, so my parents went to Lake of the Woods first, and we had a fish fry, walleye, a little shrimp, a little bit of salmon mixed in. So walleye, shrimp, and salmon all goes together. It kind of felt it was like a mixture of. Ocean and a freshwater stuff together. So it was good.
5: And healthy to boot.
4: Well, I don't know if how we do the walleye is really healthy. Let's just...
5: a little deep fat fry.
4: I would just say, yeah, I mean, I don't think that breading on there is a move. We could probably do the lemon and grill it if we wanted, but that crispy breading out of the fryer is pretty good. I just want to throw that out there.
5: All right, so you want to talk a little bit about the impingement of Mr. Buxton's hip.
4: Yeah, well, that's the biggest story right now, right? And we got going in the All-Star break, and the guy who's been the MVP of the team this year, no doubt Byron Buxton, his hip, nagging hip injury is not good.
5: Yeah, and it's just one more thing in his list of ailments, that have come about. And so the good news is that oftentimes you can treat that non-surgically and they will do okay. The problem is that if it doesn't respond, then it usually means a scope to the hip. And fortunately, they've got one of the best hip arthroscopists in the world down there, Dr. Chris Larson, who takes care of the Vikes. And he has an abundant amount of knowledge about the what we call femoral acetabular impingement. Basically, what that is, you're creating extra bone around the hip joint, and it's rubbing against the sides of the joint, whether it's on the ball rubbing against the cup, and then there's tissue that goes around the cup called the labrum, like we have in the shoulder. And sometimes it can rub against that, and it can fray it, it can tear it. So it can get pretty extensive. So hopefully he's just in the mild category, and they can kind of calm it down with some therapy and things, and then allow him to continue to play this year. And if it needs to be fixed, it can be fixed in the off season. But again, if he can't turn the corner and get to an acceptable level of competition and play, all right, then they may have to do something sooner, and that's a problem because that sometimes is a 4-month recovery process minimum.
4: Well, that would not be good, not ideal at all. I mean, I have a feeling I would be surprised if I, see that he's on the 10-day IL. They shut him down and let him have the ulcer break off. I would think anyway.
5: Yeah, and just kind of work hard on some therapy things and anti-inflammatory, see if they can calm it down, because this isn't something that just happens overnight. He's probably had this, but now it's been flared up. And so the question is, has it extended itself, or has he torn the labrum? Is there something new that's contributing to the more pain? So, yeah, that will be the thing to sort out, you know, over the break here. And then once they have a real definitive idea what it is, they can have a better game plan. And we'll just see what time does.
4: Yeah, we shall see. I mean, they're an interesting squad right now. And you look at what's going on with them, you know, sitting just a game and a half out of the wild card and four games out of first place. And what is a bad American League, right? I mean, the Twins in a normal year would be way out of it, but it's just the fact that they're a little bit under 500 in the American League just doesn't seem to want to win. And losing interleague games over and over again is part of the reason why. But makes it intriguing. I mean, they're staying relevant as long as they can, and hopefully they can up to the trade deadline for sure. So we shall see.
5: Well, so what's their history after the All-Star break? Is it good, bad, indifferent?
4: Yeah, it's a little bit of everything, to be honest with you. Yeah, I don't think you really know from year to year.
5: Yeah, some teams just really don't have a good post-All-Star break record. And there's some that just, you know, sail right away. Well, it'll be interesting to see.
4: Well, yeah.
5: All right, so you want to jump into the World Cup stuff?
4: Well, we can do that. I did want to ask you, I mean, Ryan Jeffers, you know, your catcher with a little bit of a wrist stuff coming up back, and he actually did catch down in St. Paul in the minor league, so that's the good news. But, man, baseball wrist injuries, if you're an offensive player, not the ideal situation. Well, even defensive players pitching, you don't want your wrist to be all screwed up either. So,
5: right, and you know, there's a whole host of things you got to sort through when it's a wrist in a throwing athlete. The first thing we worry about is a broken hook on the hamate. And so that's a real common injury in baseball players.
4: Yeah.
5: They're gripping the bat, they break that little tiny bone. Now, treatment is you got to remove it and you move on. But the other thing that can happen are all these tendinopathies, you know, the not the inflamed tendon, but the degeneration of the tendon or straining of the tendon. And those sometimes can be a real bugger, especially if it's on his throwing hand. Now, with a catcher, it's a little different deal because he's using that hand every pitch too.
4: Mm-hmm.
5: And so can you tape it up? Can you brace it up? You could, if that looks like that would be an acceptable, you know, form of treatment. But there are a whole host of things that can happen in those wrists, and you've just got to be real careful with them because sometimes they can rear their ugly little head real quick, and that really gets to be a debilitating type of thing.
4: Yeah, and so we'll see. It starts tonight again. The Twins back in action. I guess we're just kind of waiting on Bailey Ober and Jeffers to get back. Hopefully Brian Buxton can stay healthy, and we'll see what they can do, if they can do anything. It's going to be an interesting time here after the All-Star break. And certainly August 3rd is the trade deadline, so if they remain close, if they just stand pat, they become buyers or sellers, time will tell on that. You mentioned the World Cup. It's interesting to see all the red card controversy. U.S., they get their player back on more or less an appeal. They suspend the suspension, and, well, it doesn't matter. Belgium just took care of business 4-1. Anyway, I mean, obviously soccer and hockey are kind of similar because of goals. There's usually not a lot of them, but 4-1, that's like 40-3 essentially, right?
5: Yeah, and I don't know what happened with the U.S. squad, but they just didn't show up last night. You know, I don't know if – I mean, they just didn't play well at all. Yeah.
4: And but, Belgium is good. I mean, I think that's the other thing. Yeah. So.
5: And as far as that controversy – I mean, I'm getting a little annoyed only because we've gone through this with hockey. And FIFA is going to need to make some changes. There's no question. I'm getting really tired of these guys that are feigning injury down on the ground. And they're writhing around like they're going to die. And then they get up and they just keep playing. You know, it really, we've gone through that in hockey. And we're going to address it again here in September when we have our meeting over in Budapest. You can't just stay down. I mean, you stay down if you're really hurt. But if you're feigning injury and you play the next shift, that's going to be a two-minute delay a game penalty.
4: Oh, wow.
5: And I honestly think, too, that, you know, our soccer needs to look at that. Because what happened? Do you remember what happened in the red card incident with the U.S. guy? So he gets the red card, right? How about the player that supposedly was maliciously injured? What happened to him? Did you notice?
4: He got up pretty quickly, right? I mean, nothing really.
5: He kept playing.
4: Yeah. So
5: he kept playing. And so, you know, I mean, those are the things that you just go, whoa, wait a minute. You know, I mean, that was such a bad call. And now we're finding out that official has a pretty dirty track record down in Brazil, betting on matches and making wrong calls.
4: Well, he's betting on matches. How can he even allow him to do this? What?
5: Absolutely. That was my first question. How does FIFA allow him to be an official in a world competition like this? I mean, somebody dropped the ball somewhere along the line.
4: Yeah, that's a whole different thing than the East German gymnastics judge. I mean, there's a whole that's wow, I'm talking Cold War days. Are you kidding me? That's even worse. Or the officials in the Soviet Union USA basketball game way back in the 70s. Yeah, that's wow.
5: Yep.
4: Well,
5: but the other thing too is that, you know, in hockey, especially in the IIHF, we have a disciplinary board, and they are right on things. So if there's a questionable injury or call during the game, it is immediately sent to guys that are usually stationed at one of the world events or in Switzerland, and they're looking at it right away. And then if there is supplemental discipline that needs to happen, then they will met that out. Sometimes right after the game, not usually during the game, but, you know, after the game. And it seems to me that FIFA doesn't have that. They had this, quote, legal board, which I'm not sure what that is. There is a legal board for athletes, for international athletes, that, you know, goes through doping and all that other stuff. But I don't think that is even close to what needs to happen. So FIFA is an organization that is, had some real difficult histories in the past. I'll just be gentle about that. I mean, there's a reason their former president is barred from going to any games.
4: Well, they're a little bit like the IOC, where they've had, you know, they are what they are, but I compared the Olympics and the World Cup a little bit earlier in the show and asking which is bigger in the world, which I think it probably is FIFA and the World Cup. But no, to your point, I mean, unfortunately, when you're talking about billions of dollars, it's funny how corruption follows sometimes.
5: Yeah, exactly, and that's been the issue, and they've got a clean house quite a bit, and we'll see if they do that or not. But yeah, that call, I mean, the call never should have been made.
4: Right.
5: Perfectly honest. I mean, there was no malicious intent. It was totally an accident. The guy got up and was playing the next shift, and he's just like, "Come on, really?" But I think, you know,
4: we'll move along now. Go Norway, go Erling Haaland, and we'll see how it all goes. Watch that. Wasn't there a time in hockey, or is it still this way in the NHL, where if a player, if there was like a 5-minute major on a dirty hit, many times the rulings would come down as like, you're going to be out as long as that player that you took out is out. Is that still a thing? It used to be a thing in the NHL, wasn't it?
5: No, I mean, back in the day, I think there was something like that. That might have been before my time. Now it's pretty standardized. You know, it's usually 5 minutes and then a game misconduct. Now, if it really is a real malicious hit or a really nasty hit, then they will continue to evaluate that on just the basis of the hit. They don't go by the extent of the injury. You go by the extent of the hit. And I think that's the right way to do it. And that's what we've been doing, and that seems to work really pretty well. But they can get supplemental discipline after a review, and whether that's over the phone or whether that's in person, you know, kind of dictated by the NHL. But there is, you know, additional discipline that can be meted out after review by the disciplinary board. And, you know, and the other thing is that if guys have track records, sometimes that enters in too. You know, this is their third offense, then sometimes it gets to be pretty lengthy. But there is a supplemental board. And even the NFL, I think, has a disciplinary board. They'll look at hits and things, and they get further reviewed. And again, that was one thing that really was messy in this, and no pun intended, but this was really messy. They don't have a disciplinary board. Somebody should have been looking at that right away and just went, you know, that call wasn't appropriate. The suspension is not valid. He should have only had a yellow card. and you just move on. But they just dragged on and dragged on, and now they want to try and drag the president into it, which basically he's the way I understand it, he just called the guy, the president of FIBA, just said, hey, I think you need to look at that, and I don't know what else he said, but they made, in the end, they made the right call. And Belgium was a much better team last night, no question.
4: Before we let you go, I want to ask you, I don't know if you heard about the story of the former Bucknell strength and conditioning coach, and I'm sure this is something that it's always kind of concerned me as far as some other people, too. Mark Kubelis, he was arrested for a manslaughter because of his aggressive hazing, and a freshman football player collapsed during his first workout with a team, finds out that he did, well, then they knew about it too. They knew he had sickle cell anemia, but he wouldn't stop. He made me do 100 up-downs and then planking and a whole bunch of different things, and he had died. So there's quite a, this is going back to, I'm sure when it was, let's see, back in 2024, he died in July of 2024, collapsed at a team workout 2 years ago. And the family attorney told ESPN that Dickey collapsed from sickle cell related, I can't pronounce what it is, and it kind of breaks down the muscles, whatever. Man, that's really unfortunate, because I think most strength and conditioning coaches do a really, really good job. I mean, there's a school just a little bit north of this building that, obviously, you think about Jim Cramer, I think you know him pretty well, a great reputation nationwide for what he was able to do and what that football program has meant, but you don't want a situation like this to ruin the whole thing, because that is really scary.
5: Yeah, and the condition you're talking about is called rhabdomyolysis.
4: Yes.
5: And so what happens is that the muscle dies, and all those proteins in the muscle get into the bloodstream. They plug up the kidney. You plug up the kidneys, and they start plugging up the heart and liver and everything else, and it's just a total body failure. My only question is, with that strength and conditioning coach, what's his history? Somebody that's that aggressive, I always want a drug test on. And for obvious reasons. And that's the, I'm sorry, but that's the environment that stuff happens. And you need to be proactive and take care of it. It's just terrible. Those things should never have happened. And he should have known that this kid has that sickle cell anemia problem. And those are the kids that you really want to be careful with, especially if they're dehydrated and they're in intense workouts, because they do have a high susceptibility to have this process breaking down the proteins in the muscle. And they will die. So, there were probably some checks and balances that weren't done appropriately, and unfortunately that young man paid the ultimate price for it. But
4: yeah, I mean, the family's saying that the university did know about the situation. I'm sure that that court case, whenever it does come about, the first preliminary hearing is coming up on July 28th. So we'll see how that goes. Bail was set at $10,000 for that. So.
5: Yeah, that probably will never make it to court. They will probably settle way up.
4: Yeah, I would think so. Yeah. I mean, they figure out something, because I'm sure Bucknell has insurance for things like this. You'd think, right? I mean, just because how it is. I mean, you have to. I think every school has to, right?
5: Oh yeah, and that has happened at the University of North Dakota a long time ago. One of the hockey players, they were doing the Ironman, had rhabdomyolysis, and I don't know what he recovered well enough or not, but he had that problem. And it's not common. What we see now is the heat stroke. That's going to happen as we start getting into some of these camps in summer, especially with 100-degree stuff. They're going to be practicing in the middle of the night, because it's going to be the temperature that they can handle at this point. So, but we know a lot more about heat exhaustion, heat stroke, and how to treat it and how to avoid it, which is good, and so hopefully that'll all happen.
4: It is
5: just a little note.
4: Go ahead. No, go ahead. Finish that.
5: Just an off-topic thing. The Floyd Lake area, which is just 7 miles north of DL.
4: I was going to ask you about that, yeah.
5: They had a major tornado last night. I just drove around. You can't get in to really see. I was trying to get in to help some of my friends that lost boats, docks, flipped things. I mean, There's a Facebook video out there that shows it, and it's a mess.
4: Yeah, the guy who does drones in Detroit Lakes is kind of going viral on Facebook with everything, because it's unbelievable to think about what that could do, and you know, put pontoons upside down, and you know, big wakeboard boats are upside down. That's just it's just awful.
5: So. And there's roofs off. There's trees that are just flattened like toothpicks, and it was a mess. So our thoughts and prayers, although it doesn't sound like anybody lost their life in it, but you know, pontoons and docks you can replace, but people you can't. So fortunately, that didn't happen.
4: Well, and to your point, I mean, what's scary about that is we know, and this is a conversation that we have at my lake quite a bit, a lot of these houses / cabins don't really have, storm shelters or basements, you know what I mean? And I don't like that, you know what I mean?
5: And the other thing of them, you know, some of them been around for a long time, and they're not really quality structures.
4: No, that's safe to say. So, yeah, I mean, well, a lot of them are just literally on top of cinder blocks. I mean, so so that's one thing that you have to think about, too. So hopefully we can get through the rest of the summer. We can get done with that. But, it certainly has been startling to see some of those photos, some of them at our sister station's website, KFGO.com. Well, you have yourself a great rest of the week, my friend. And stay cool, as we might hit close to triple digits coming up this weekend. But outside of that, have a lot of fun.
5: I will, and we'll chat next week.
4: All right, sounds good. Dr. Phil Johnson with us, retired orthopedic surgeon. Always good to talk a lot about sports injuries and just sports in general as our Monday roundtable moves to a Tuesday here on this very busy week. Again, Twins baseball, the first of three at Target Field against the Cleveland Guardians. Taj Bradley going for his eighth win tonight. That's over on KFGO. The Redhawks on the road again to take on the Sioux City Explorers before coming home this weekend. And then they have their All-Star break as well. And that's coming up tonight. Jack Michaels with the call. And, of course, I have to think, what time is it again? So we're sitting at a 6:15 pregame show tonight. 6:15 pregame show is Red Hawks baseball right here on 740 The Fan.
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16: So the program director cornered me out near the break room and said, hey, you can listen, you can do live listenings if you want. And I said, why don't you just come out and say, do you think the show is terrible, worse than most days, and you just think we should rely on something else? Argentina scored not one, not two, but three unanswered goals. And they now have a 3-2 lead over Egypt. I don't know where this would rank in remarkable comebacks in World Cup, but with they were down 2-0 in the 79th minute, I believe. Is that where it was? Was it 79th minute, or is that wrong? And now at 98, 12, 13, 14, Egypt is bitter. This is going to be a monumental collapse. I don't know how much time they added 7 minutes. So
17: and it's past that time because I've had so many arguments with the referees. There's been yellow cards, red cards being handed out. Egypt's bitter because on the Argentina third goal, it was kind of similar to the one that got disallowed previously.
16: Isn't that funny?
17: Where the Egypt player's toe kind of got stepped on, ball goes the other way, and they score for Argentina.
16: But this time they didn't.
17: So the best part about soccer is now there's stoppage time on top of the stoppage time.
16: Yeah.
17: Because we've now surpassed the stoppage time, but the game's not over because there was stoppage within that stoppage time.
16: Yeah, it seems like it's all completely manufactured to me. I think we should go back to ripping soccer, but for now we'll do 5-3-4.
18: Time now for 5 questions. Well, actually 3, but 5 sounds like more than 4. Brought to you by Willow River Company. Question number 1. It's time now for a look at the Lynx.
17: The Lynx have dropped consecutive games for the first time this season after falling to the Connecticut Sun 90-89 last night. The pair of losses to New York and Connecticut marked the first time the Lynx had allowed back-to-back opponents to shoot above 50%, and only the second third times they've done it all season. Minnesota was without rookie all-star Olivia Miles, who was sidelined with a right calf injury. Common, any concerns with the Lynx?
16: Well, with Olivia Miles' calf injury, more than anything, you're not going to win them all. It's pretty hard to. Heck, they don't even do it in football. They only have 17 games. Hard to win them all. And I don't know how much her absence had to do with. And she was just out for the last game, right? They lost two in a row, but the one before, was she playing?
17: She missed, I think, a portion of that game, sort of like fourth quarter.
16: Well, maybe that explains it. I mean, it's obvious she's that impressive. She's a rookie. She's in the All-Star game, right? She'll probably be Rookie of the Year. There are some that consider one of the best players in the league already.
17: You could argue she's MVP.
16: Yeah, and exactly. So I think that had a lot to do with it. Those calf injuries tend to be, you tell me, you understand soft tissue injuries better than I do because you are an athlete. You played. I got out after sixth grade track and field. I went out on top. I won the Adams School sixth grade track and field day sack race. And why not call it a career there, which is what I did. Calf injuries can be kind of, can they linger? I know hammies can. Calf, kind of the same thing.
17: Yeah, I felt like Io was lingering for a while there in the postseason.
16: Yeah. So, that would be the thing that would concern me the most because...
17: You get worried about Achilles, too.
16: That's it. Let's face it. She's... And has Fee come back yet?
17: No.
16: But that's expected soon. Am I correct?
17: I hope so.
16: So that would be my biggest concern. Not so much the losses, but the loss of the player. Let's hope it's not anything too serious.
17: Argentina officially wins, by the way. The game is over. 3-2 over Egypt.
18: Question number two. Vision. For the division.
17: It's that time of the year where we do our vision for the division series. So, Common, who will win the AFC West, and how would you rank those four teams?
16: Who are the teams in the AFC West? You have to tell me, first of all. I don't even know.
17: Denver, KC, Superchargers, and the Las Vegas Raiders.
16: Is Derek Carr still their quarterback? He's been playing for 30 years.
17: Do you know who might be the quarterback for Vegas?
16: Oh, yeah, Kirk Cousins.
19: You like that?
16: Do they have a rookie there? Oh, yeah.
17: They drafted Mendoza, number one overall.
16: The Mendoza character. One of those clickbait, somebody trying to prop up sagging ratings, suggested that Kansas City wouldn't even make postseason play this year.
17: I think. Well, they missed it last year.
16: I know, but I still think that's just an anomaly. Is that the right word? That's a board game that Corey Cove invented called Anomaly. You buy, sell... Invest, use, flaunt. And now with the happy newlywed, he'll be sky, or will he be distracted? I'll go with Denver, though. I think Kansas City will grab a while. I'm an idolizer and pedestalizer when it comes to Mahomes. He's pretty talented, last I checked. I think they will find a way to make postseason play. But I like Denver in that. That's an easy way out. But Bo Nix, they were.
17: I was going to say, my bold prediction is Denver doesn't make the playoffs.
16: Oh, my gosh. And why is that? What's your reasoning behind that?
17: I'm still not sold. Obviously, I hate to admit it, but Sean Payton's a pretty darn good coach, and they had a really good defense. But you know how it is in the NFL. Some years you're just very lucky from an injury standpoint.
16: Yeah.
17: And I just felt like I'm still not a big believer in Bo Nix and the skill players there. And I don't know, can their defense do that? Perform like that again? I don't know if they can. And I would expect Kansas City to come back up, but I think the Chargers will be a playoff team. So somebody they can't all make it, can they? I guess it's possible they could, but it's unlikely. They're going to beat up on each other.
16: San Diego Superchargers.
18: Question number three.
20: Time now for an in-depth look at the state of the state of hockey.
17: There was a tweet about Larkin earlier I can find again. Okay. The Athletics hockey staff gave letter grades to all 32 NHL teams for their free agency moves so far this offseason. The Minnesota Wild received a C from Michael Russo. Russo wrote, quote, "As of now, the Wild still have not added that long-coveted number one center, and they've lost 50-plus goals and 150 points of production in Matt Zuccarello, Vladimir Tarasenko, and Marcus Johansson, replacing them with Blake Coleman, Maxim Shabanov, and... kinda, sorta, Bobby Brink. Coleman should add some offensive pop, but along with Ali Mata, should help the penalty kill but scoring is a concern. Common, do you agree with a C grade for the Wild's free agency moves thus far?
0: I tend to idolize and pedestalize Russo. Everybody else does, so I just say, you know, all right. If Russo thinks so, I guess C's the right letter. You know, Professor Russo handing out letter grades. He gives him a C, must be a C. Who did we get anyway? What did you say? What did we even do anything in free agency?
17: Well, we made trades. Oh, right. We got Blake Coleman and Olimata. Shabanov.
0: Well, yeah, that probably sounds about right. But let me ask you a question. The one position that we sorely need is a number one center, right? There were no number one centers available free agency-wise, or were there? There was nobody, really, right? We'd have to trade to get one.
17: Yes.
0: So, I mean, I guess is trade, if you make a trade, so we're ranking just signing free agents or the free agent periods where you can make trades, too. Because just to sign a player to sign, I'm not that word, you know, that's all we need is a center and that's it, but if that's your most coveted position, you really need that, then you've got to kind of put all your eggs in that basket, and you can't be signing free agents and committing money, I don't think, until you get that center. Maybe I don't understand how to put together a pro hockey team, but I don't even know how you give them a grade, and I don't know if that's an accurate grade, because I don't know if there was that much out there that would help them. Does that make sense, or am I way off the mark?
17: By the way, on the Dylan Larkin front, Helen St. James of the Detroit Free Press today tweeted, in 2+ months since requesting a trade from the Red Wings, Dylan Larkin has not expanded his list from Florida, Minnesota, Vegas. Ooh. No offers from those teams have intrigued Wings. They want value now players for a number one center with a very favorable contract. But from a Wild standpoint, that's interesting that the list has not expanded past those three, especially since Florida's probably not going to be in that mix.
0: Well, let me ask you a question. How many years does Larkin have on his contract?
17: 5. At a favorable number, it's over $8 million, 8.7, I believe.
0: So they are in a position, if Yzerman, that's who runs the club, right?
17: Yes.
0: It's a bad situation to have a disgruntled player that doesn't want to be there, but they don't have to trade. It's not like he's got 1 year left and they'll get nothing for him if they don't trade him. They could say, sorry.
17: That's going to be their leverage is, well, we don't have to get rid of him. Yeah. And then the Wild's leverage right now is, well, there's only 3 teams on his list. One's probably out. And do you really want to go into the season with a disgruntled center and captain, as you just mentioned?
0: Yeah.
17: Because that's going to be a talking point all season long.
0: The plot thickens, is what it does. We'll take a break. We'll come
18: back.
0: That's
18: it for today's edition of 5 Questions.
0: Brought to you by...
18: Well, actually, 3 questions, but 5 sounds like more than 4.
0: Willow River Company, they're your outdoor living experts. They do it all for me. They're weeding my gardens. They're planting trees for me. They're doing some fertilization. And then I got to get them to do that. Is it called thatching or dethatching? Because when I mow, I just let the... I never use it. I don't bag it. So that gets down there and gets real thick, and they'll do that for them. They're going to aerate for me. I'm on a planter subscription. My wife loves that. It's going to be a happy wife means what?
17: Happy life.
0: And so they bring these plants. My wife loves the planters with the flowers around the porch. I think it was W.C. Fields once said, quite frankly, my dear, I don't give a damn. And I think the same thing. I don't care about the planters, but my wife loves them, and they swap them out every month. 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

0: area while first responders and utility crews do their work. An emergency shelter has been opened at M State College on Highway 34 for residents displaced by the storm or anyone needing assistance. And power has been restored for more than 1,700 Fargo residents in the Davies area who were without power this morning. They say the cause of the outage was an underground cable fault. The outage spanned the areas around 64th Avenue South and 76th Avenue South between I-29 and University Drive. In the KFGO News Center, I'm Darren Selvig.
1: I'm sure LeBron thought, well, he's just going to think this is the greatest thing. I sent him my jersey. He's going to cherish that forever. He is idolizing I'm sure he's idolizing pedestal. Who hasn't? And the guy, as a matter of fact, I think when he retired from whatever country it was, he or whatever team, Deuce said, he said, you're welcome. That's what he said. Like, let's say the team was...
2: I always love that one.
1: What are they? What tend to be UFC? No, what is it? FC? Let's say the team was tend to be FC. He would just go, you're welcome, tend to be FC. That's how big his... The guy's more interesting because he's got an ego.
3: We should do that at the end of this show from now on. Instead of thanking the listeners for listening, we should just say, listeners, you're welcome.
1: You're welcome.
3: Yeah.
1: I like that. I'm going to start doing that. And you know what? Because to be honest, instead of being this humble stuff, oh, like we're just humble and lovable, we're really good at our job. Barrero said so. You've heard that, haven't you? Can you find that one where he says he's more interesting, Common's more interesting because he's got an ego. He's really good at his job. He says it. But he must, because it's always played for my show. He must have been talking about me, I would guess.
3: What's the has an ego on? That's the one.
1: Yeah. Listen.
4: The Common Man.
5: Guy's earned his arrogance. Who can, you know, he's supposed to be Mr. Selfless, yeah, and do that phony humility thing. The guy's great at his job.
1: Thank you.
5: Yeah, he's got an ego. To me, he's more interesting because he has an ego.
4: Weekdays.
1: There you go. Big Ticket thinks that highly of me. So I just like that the guy got a jersey from LeBron and he signed it and sent it back to him. And then he said, you're welcome to whatever team he played all those years for. You're welcome. Well, why do this phony humility thing? Guy's good at his job. I asked Deuce if he was as good as like Messi and Ronaldo. He said, well, not quite. Close, but he wasn't on that level.
3: Sure.
1: Apparently, but he was still.
3: That's GOAT level.
1: Yeah, that's GOAT level. Tenneby, if I were to tell you a radio talk show host uses a lot of lists on the air, what would be the attribute that you would pin to that host? Yes. Here's another one of those. But the reason I bring this one up is because it raises some interesting issues about the soon-to-be World Series champion Minnesota Twins. It says, ranking the top 25 MLB trade deadline candidates. And it's got your Tarek Skubals of the world. Your Skubals is he's the one that didn't even win back-to-back Cy Youngs. And I think one of those years, he's the lefty for Detroit. Really talented kid. Mm-hmm. I think he didn't even win pitching's Triple Crown. Wins ERA and strikeouts, I think, is the Triple Crown of pitching. And I think he won that either last year or the year before. Freddy Peralta's on that list, as is Luis Arraez. That name sounds familiar to me. Luis Arraez.
3: Pretty good here.
1: Oh, he played here? Oh, that's right, he did.
3: He's won some batting titles.
1: Yeah, that's right. And, well, we traded him, and whoever we traded him for is probably a mainstay with our club still, right?
3: Yeah, he actually was. That was the Pablo Lopez trade.
1: Yeah. I thought it was our reliever.
3: Both sides won in that one.
1: Yeah, I thought it was our reliever we just traded. I thought it was Duran. Sorry. The cheap shot didn't work there. Sorry. I was trying to do a cheap shot. So it lists players, and for some of these teams, they have more than one player listed because, like the Detroit Tigers were actually probably kind of highly regarded because they've been pretty good the last few years. They've been just awful this year. So they had top candidates would be Skubal and another starting pitcher, a kid by the name of Casey Mize. You scroll down a ways, Tenneby, and you get to Minnesota Twins. 11th and 12th best trade prospects. Ryan Jeffers, catcher. Joe Ryan, starting pitcher.

0: They write, Byron, this is CBS Sports, Byron Buxton insists he's staying in Minnesota and we'll take him at his word. Jeffers is on the mend following hamate surgery and is expected back ahead of the deadline, which will give interested trade partners a chance to see him post-surgery. Teams don't like to bring in a new catcher in the middle of the season because there's so much to learn on the fly, pitching staff, game plans, etc. But sometimes they have no choice, plus Jeffers brings high-end offense for the position. Unlike Jeffers, Ryan is not a rental. He'll remain under team control in 2027. The Twins don't have to move him, but if they hold him at the deadline again, they won't get as much in return in the offseason or at the deadline next year. Teams will give up more for two postseason runs of Ryan than they will for one. Minnesota could also capitalize on Cody Clemens' power binge and make him available at the deadline. The best fits, Yankees for Jeffers, Padres for Ryan. Jeffers is playing down in St. Paul right now as he's rehabbing. I think he hit a home run on the Saturday or Sunday. I think it was a Saturday game, maybe a Friday game. He's for real. I mean, it's not like he's some flash in the pan. He's a really solid defensive catcher, and he has a good bat. I was just talking today to Gumshoe Guy about, we were talking about goaltending, about how bad that goal looked last night. Mm-hmm. But the United States gave up. And then we talked about it. He said his son had played goalie in soccer, and Deuce did as well. And Deuce played goalie because nobody else wanted to. You know when they, you know when you're in that third, fourth, and fifth, and sixth grade, nobody wants to play goalie, right? So Deuce just said, "Well, I don't mind. I'll play." And then the rest of the teammates loved him because that means they decided I'll be full time goaltender. So he became a goaltender. And if you decide to be a goaltender, you generally play a lot because nobody else wants to play. So you're always playing. Same with the catcher position, right? I remember as a kid, nobody wanted to play catcher. No one wants to put on the tools of ignorance and stand back there and squat over and over with the mask on, and you got the chest protector on and the chin pads. You got to crouch down. And ball game back in the old days in the big leagues lasted for 3 hours. That's a rugged position. If you wanted to play catcher, every kid in your block said, "We love you, man." And Jeffers is one of those guys. He, matter of fact, what we were talking about is usually a catcher can get away with being a 214 hitter, hitting maybe a dozen home runs and driving in 70 runs, because if you're really good defensively and can handle a pitching staff, that's your most important thing. But when you're like Jeffers and can do all of that, plus you can hit the ball a little bit, you're very valuable. I'd rather they don't part with Jeffers. I'm sorry. I know this team doesn't have the components to win the whole thing. Let's face it, they don't. Probably nobody in the American League does. The only team that probably could rebound would be the Yankees. Otherwise, Dodgers are basically your odds-on favorite, right? But as long as the division's down...
1: Well, it's not just this year. Like,
0: right.
1: You got a chance
0: right.
1: to... Yeah.
0: But I'm just saying, I'm talking about even for this year, because we've talked about this. The Twins have, for so long, they are in such bad terms with the fan base that this to sell guys like Jeffers and Ryan to how many prospects can you have after a while? So, but you're right, not even just for this year, but for future years, and both those guys should be mainstays on the club. We'll break, we'll come back. More controversial Vikings on the other side of the break. Mark Rosen joins us right about 2 o'clock, right here on The Fan.
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22: 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Twins starting a new series tonight as they host the Cleveland Guardians at Target Field. And not far away from that trade deadline in Major League Baseball, Derek Shelton says, yeah, I hear it. People are talking about it.
23: The fact that it's August 3rd this year and it's almost 5, 6, 7 days later and it's into August makes it even a little bit more of a challenge. But I think the focus for us is making sure that you stay in a situation where you're focused on where you're at. The other thing is they don't talk about people in trades unless they're good players. And because of that, we have to also recognize, like, we have good players and there's going to be conversations that are out there. And I think, like I said about a week ago, about 85% of the things that are presented are presented because they're sensationalized and they look really good and they promote conversation. But players, people shouldn't worry about them.
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1: The initial game is so funny. The whole morning show is hilarious.
0: Morning show.
1: I just see the same morning show. A listener texted me about the LeBron Zlatan.
0: It's a great name.
1: Yeah. Situation. So I.
0: Does he go to Zorba's?
1: He goes to Zorba's. So I hopped in, and here's what it said. Zocker star Zlatan Ibrahimovic sent back a signed Lakers jersey sent to him by LeBron James because he took issue with LeBron being called the chosen one. Zlatan argued that he, not LeBron, is the chosen one and stated that LeBron should have brought the jersey to him personally to show respect. Then it goes on to say, when both stars lived in Los Angeles in 2018, LeBron joining the NBA, Lakers, and then Zlatan joining the MLS's LA Galaxy, they had a clash of egos. I think they're both more interesting because they have egos. They're both really good at their jobs. Why would they worry about the humility thing? LeBron sent his Lakers jersey as a friendly gift. Zlatan signed the jersey, wrote a message, and immediately mailed it back. In an interview, Zlatan explained his bold move. He noted that people called LeBron the chosen one and gave him the number 23. Zlatan essentially said, "Who are you to call yourself the chosen one? I say I'm the chosen one." He also stated that LeBron should have given him respect by delivering that jersey in person.
0: Huh?
1: And apparently, Zlatan also famously spoke out against LeBron for mixing sports with politics, stating that the athletes should stay out of political issues. LeBron responded by pointing out that Zlatan had discussed racism and prejudice in his own past and noted that he wouldn't stop speaking up for what is right. In other words, shut up and dribble.
0: Mm-hmm.
1: And they both play in a sport where you dribble. Right? It's about the only thing they really have in common.
0: And they both, pass and dribble.
1: Yeah, and they both have egos. And they're great at their jobs. They're more interesting because they have an ego. So that's the backstory there. And so whether you whether that does anything for you or not, I don't know. But I do like when there are certain athletes that are, you know, and that are just supposed to be, and I guess not just athletes, but musicians. Like, you're never supposed to say anything critical of like a LeBron James or of a Tom Brady or a Patrick Mahomes or a Taylor Swift, right? You just don't, you can't say anything negative about those people. Well, and maybe there's nothing really negative to say, but you could say, I think LeBron's, you know, got some things that are, you know, that maybe he's not, you know, he could use some work on. Or if he has a bad game, it's, you know, you can do that. But there are certain, and there are not a lot of them, but there are many of them that, you're not supposed to say anything negative about them. Recapping, if you missed it, if you've caught World Cup mania, Argentina was down 2-0 to Egypt at the 79-minute mark and scored three goals unanswered. They win. There was a goal that was disallowed. Egypt was out 1-0. They scored a goal, and then they and as Tennessee and I pointed out at the time, one of the Egyptian players, a place for Egypt, stepped on the foot of one of the Argentinian players. That was way back in the Argentina's area, you know, where their goal. You know,
0: the offensive zone. The offensive, yeah.
1: And so
0: Like the far corner.
1: Yeah. And then Egypt got the ball, and then they broke down the field, pass here, pass there, and get all the way down and score right away. And then they went back and said, well, no, that was a foul. He stepped on his foot. So they waved off the goal, even though it happened literally on opposite ends of the field, and probably about, you know, 13, 14 seconds expired between the alleged foul and the goal. So it actually could have been a 3-3 game, right? Instead of 3-2, though, again, if they'd scored.

0: Jordan literally was the king of, he came up with things in his brain that he thought he was slighted in and then would take it out on his opponent. Like I mentioned, like, and sometimes it's just,
1: he was making it up.
0: Yeah. Like one of them was during the NBA finals against Seattle, George Karl, the opposing team's head coach, walked into a restaurant that Jordan was eating at, and Jordan was slighted because Karl didn't come over and say hi to him. It's like, oh, I'm gonna take it to him. And he was bitter about it.
1: Yeah.
0: And performed accordingly.
1: But if that works for him, that's great. There was a famous story. I remember reading it as a kid. I think I told you. The first books I ever ordered in school, when you got to do the Scholastic book order, you'd get the sheet of paper, you'd look at all the books, and my mom and dad would let me buy two books. We didn't have a lot of money, so that was kind of nice to be able to buy those books. They were probably only 50 cents or a dollar, whatever they were. And one was the Bart Starr story, because not that I was a Packers fan, but Green Bay was, they were a dynasty. Starr won three NFL championships before there were, I think three, before there were the two big games in 68 and 69 when they beat the Chiefs and the Radiators. And the other book I got was they were quick bios on the first five members of the Baseball Hall of Fame. And one of them was Ty Cobb, and he would play for the Tigers. That was my favorite team. So I had a voracious appetite for all that was Detroit Tigers and Ty Cobb. And the story goes, and whether it was true or not, Ty Cobb and Shoeless Joe Jackson, you know that name. You mm-hmm. love the nickname. Shoeless Joe played, he was involved in the infamous 1919 Chicago Black Sox scandal. But apparently, Cobb and Shoeless Joe were pals off the field. You know, they had a mutual respect for each other. And they were fighting for the batting title one year. And apparently, Cobb started ignoring Shoeless Joe when they would cross paths. Shoeless Joe would try to bring up a conversation with him, and Cobb would just glare at him and walk the other way and not make an exchange. And Shoeless Joe, as legend has it, was bothered. He was bothered by it. And his performance slipped some. Cobb wins the batting title at the end of the season. Ty Cobb comes, Shoeless, how you doing, buddy, old pal? In other words, it was a mind game, if you believe the story, but I remember reading it, it mm-hmm. stuck out in my head, that he used it as a way to get into Shoeless Joe Jackson's head, so Shoeless Joe Jackson's performance would lack some, and then Cobb could win the batting title. And apparently it worked, if you believe the story. Now, I don't know if anybody asked Shoeless Joe about it, but I do believe that. I don't think bulletin board material should work. I don't think you should need it. I don't think you should have to have somebody trash talk. I mean, remember when Tiger did the old they asked him if he was going to play somebody. He'd say, what do you think of it? He goes, 9-8.
0: The guy had talked smack him.
1: Yeah.
0: And right. The heads up tournament that they do.
1: Yeah.
0: Like, after the win, and Tiger, what was on your mind? It's like 9-8.
1: 9-8, yeah. Beat him on every hole and eliminate him as quickly. 9-8 is as quick as you can eliminate. You're up 9 with 8 holes to play. And did that have any influence on the game last night? I don't know. Probably not, but that's one thing we'll never know. I do still stand by. I do think there is something about, that's why you'll hear teams say this all the time, Tenneby. Playing on the road is oftentimes usually is the home team has it. You know, you have the home field advantage, home cooking, you get to sleep at home, you got the fans on your side. But I think in sports, your whole life just sports, there's something about, you know, let's say it's basketball and you got how many guys in the roster? 50, it's 15 of us against 19,000 fans in the stadium. And the other 15 players, it's us against the world. And we're going to show them, we're going to figure out a way to win. And I think sometimes that does give team an extra bit of adrenaline, or as Lil B would say, a little zhuzh, gives them a little zhuzh. And the next thing you know, they find a way to win. But United States, dunzo, they need to go back to the drawing board. That's for sure. And as we mentioned, Argentina down 2-0 to Egypt at the 79-minute mark, scores 3 unanswered goals, including one by Messi.

So Messi's career, a World Cup career, will continue. We'll take a break. We'll come back with a little Dis Dad Lad and the legendary Mark Rosen. That's next here on The Fan.

0: Coming up in our family of stations tonight on the Mighty 790 KFGO, it's Twins baseball, Twins hosting Cleveland. First pitch, 640. We've got Red Hawks baseball for you tonight from Lewis and Clark Park in Sioux City. It's the Red Hawks and the X's tonight on The Fan.
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2: 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United States men's national team World Cup dreams end in heartbreak. Despite Florian Balogun's highly debated return from suspension, the team crashed out in the round of 16 with a meek 4-1 loss to Belgium at Lumen Field, punctuated by individual errors and a Christian Pulisic injury. Yikes. I'm Addie Bates.
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0: Here's a peek at your 7:40 The Fan regional weather from meteorologist who told Tom Szymanski. Tonight, cloudy, areas of showers and thunderstorms before midnight. Overnight low of 60 tonight. Partly sunny, tomorrow's high of 76 with a north-northeast wind at 8 to 18. For Thursday, mostly sunny, high of 82. Friday, mostly sunny, heading into the weekend. Friday's high of 88. Saturday and Sunday, sunny and pleasantly warm. Highs 93 to 98 Saturday, Sunday. Your Fan regional weather.
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0: Guest, I'm Common. He's Tenneby. Excited and delighted to be joined by the legendary one, Mark Rosen, formerly of Channel 4 Sports. Sports, sports is your whole life, is your sports fame. He's convalescing at his home. He joins us via StreamYard, or as we like to call it, Knee Yard. how are you, me boy?
1: Oh, hanging in there, Common. Good to hear your voice.
0: Yeah.
1: Yeah, 2 weeks out from surgery now, from the total knee replacement surgery. I had a very aggressive physical therapy session over TCO. He dined yesterday.
0: And, oh, you did?
1: Yeah. Meet over there once a week, do my other exercises at home twice a day. But my knee was barking at me pretty good today. They probably didn't like the new knee probably didn't like what I did to it yesterday. So a lot of ice, a lot of rest, and trying to just kind of listen to my body a little bit. And but you know, the thing is, I'm literally making strides. So that's all that matters. It's a long haul, you know. It's just, you know, step by step, and that's all you can do. And I've been through it before, and I'm going to get better again. And that's got to have a positive attitude. That's 90% of it. So you get knocked down a lot. You know, I talked to a lot of good friends who've had this thing before, and I mean, it can knock you out for a while, and it's just, you know, you got to have a good attitude about it.
0: Well, I've never met anybody with a better attitude than you, Mark.
1: I don't know about that.
0: No, it's true. Your attitude. You've seen me.
1: Maybe my wife might disagree at this point, but I'm doing pretty well. She's been great, great coach. Great to have someone in your corner the way
0: she's
1: been.
0: And my guess is she drove you to TCO yesterday.
1: She did,
0: because you can't dry yourself.
1: No, I cannot. I'm probably, probably almost 2 weeks away, but probably hopefully less than that. But I have to, you know, perfect that, you know, that simple little thing we don't even think about by lifting my foot up from the gas pedal to the brake. Kind of the things that's kind of necessary.
0: Can you relearn that, do you think?
1: I don't know. This could be interesting. I mean, you need one of those self-driving cars. I don't know. Yeah. But I'll give it a shot. I'll be hopefully ready before Vikings training camp. So that's all that matters.
0: Did you watch World Cup soccer last night, the United States facing Belgium?
1: Every minute of it. Oh, yeah, every minute of it.
0: You didn't give up?
1: No, I'm giving up. Of course. Realizing what was happening, it was almost like watching 41 Donut. I mean, it was over. You know, right after the first drive, as they say in football, but the USA. Well,
0: that's the description I gave it. I said it was. I started the show by asking Tenneby. You know, Tenneby he wasn't alive when the Vikings lost four big games in a row. I said, well, watching last night's game, you would know exactly what it felt like to watch the Vikings, is because they were never in the game. Even when it was 1-1, I never felt like they had trouble completing a simple pass. They couldn't dribble it. The goaltender was having all sorts of trouble. They're just, I think, and what I had said was, and I don't know if you agree with this, all the talking heads in the soccer community were trying to convince everybody that we have now finally gotten to the point where we can play with the big kids, that we're on the verge of becoming a bona fide challenger for World Cup supremacy. And from what I saw last night, there's not anything further from the truth than that. They were completely outplayed last night by Belgium.
1: Well, I don't know who's saying that. I listen to a lot of the talking heads as well, but they're light years away still from getting to that point.
0: This you didn't hear those people saying that? No, I'm talking about leading up to that. I'm not saying
1: I'm
0: talking about the days and the weeks leading up, the days and weeks and all this time, and during those first three wins we had, all we heard was the people, and I think it's they want the United States to become a dominant World Cup team, that they convinced themselves that they were, that it was wonderful, we're dominating, we're great. You were in a terrible pool. You had the pool you were in were three really mediocre teams.
1: Correct.
0: You're just not that good, and that doesn't make us bad. People, that just means we have a long way to go in soccer, I think.
1: Well, it's the same old story. It's a threshold they haven't really been able to get past. That's getting past this round, getting into the quarterfinals, has not been something the U.S. team has been able to do. And, Belgium's got a nice team, a really nice team, but they're not one of the powerhouse teams in the world.
0: No.
1: And that's, you know, they took it personally. I don't know how much the Belogan situation affected them, the reversal, the suspension and all that went on. But, you know, playing in, you know, that soccer mad area in Seattle, I mean, the U.S. had everything going for them last night. And what's her favorite term? They came out flat. I mean, they came out and got stomped right away. Their defense was leaky. Their goaltending is, again, this guy was an MLS goalie. Does not have the international experience. And he made a big blunder, I think, on the second goal. But Bellinger just looked a lot more poised. The U.S. had trouble. I mean, Pulisic, whatever his name is, he's been out to lunch. He's either been hurt or ineffective. And, yeah, the U.S. got fortunate. I think the ball went off the free kick that they scored a goal on, went off the head of the one of the defenders from Belgium that went and careened into the net. But other than that, they really didn't have a wing and a prayer last night. And they got it. They found their place. And that's kind of where their ceiling is right now, is in getting to the final 16. But after that, no. I mean, I watched Argentina and Messi today, and I know some controversy. There's always controversy in these matches. But Argentina came down. They were losing 2-0 in the 79th minute, and they ended up winning in regulation. So Messi's still a magician with the ball at 38. And you can just see when you watch the skill level of that team, and you wonder why they're the defending champs, and there's some other teams that we're still watching as well. And that's not to take anything away from where the U.S. is, but this is kind of the – you know, people have to do a deep dive, and I'm not going to do it right now. I don't know of all the in between why we have so many people that play the sport. Maybe it starts at the youth level. Maybe the money situation is not as right, the way that we charge families so much money to play in these leagues. And I don't know what it is, but you think you'd find more players that can play at that international level. And they do. Some of them play, obviously, in English Premier League and everything else. But as a country representing the U.S. in the World Cup, what we saw last night is kind of like, that's it. That's a reminder. That's our ceiling right now. Not that it can't change, but that's it. Again, a reminder. It doesn't matter. You're never going to have better circumstances. You're right, Common. Playing at home, you know, 70,000 fans in Seattle. Everyone's going crazy. USA, USA. And then 5 minutes into the match, it's like, man, this thing kind of feels like it's over already.
0: Well, I think the bad break for the United States, and Tenenby, maybe you can confirm this, is it was a sunny day in Seattle. And so the crowd noise generated by pro-American fans did not stay close to the field level, because when there's cloud cover, it's the loudest stadium in the world. When there's
1: it's like
0: any other stadium, and I think that was a disadvantage. You're getting accused of stealing Hockey's take. It says, OMG.
1: How would I listen to Chris Hockey?
0: Well, because you listen to the radio station all the time. It says, OMG, Rosie referencing 41 Donut is a direct ripoff of Hockey from this morning. So he compared to 41 Donut, and you did as well. You stole Hockey's take.
1: Okay, let me ask that question of that emailer. Do you think for 1 second I was awake at whatever time that was this morning? Do you think the first thing I was going to do is put on listen to the radio on my phone or something? No, I haven't listened to Power Trip in weeks.
0: Oh, I don't believe that.
1: Believe it. First of all, I had the surgery 2 weeks ago. I haven't listened. The only show I've listened to is yours when I'm on it, and I can listen to you beforehand a little bit. I haven't listened to the radio at all. People got to get a life.
0: Well, I guess it's a coincidence that you both use 41 Donut.
1: Well, I just thought of it literally before I started talking to you. Yeah. I had no idea. People all were talking about Vikings and everything. I thought you were going to tell me Ben Lieber or something. I haven't listened to the show. It's not his fault. I've been really out of it. Drugs do that to you.
0: Yeah. Give me more drugs. Remember when you said that?
1: Exactly. That's right. That's what I got plenty of those.
0: Tenenby, this one's for you. Is Tenenby doing a draft on the Sleeper app in the background?
2: I turn it off right away. Well, it's a long draft. It's a Scott Fishbowl.
0: It's what now?
2: It's the Scott Fishbowl. It's like one of the biggest fantasy football drafts. There's like literally tens of thousands of people in the draft. Or they're in the league, I should say. And they all get into little individual drafts. So but you can make a pick every 8 hours. So
0: instead of having wrapped attention to the show, getting ready to make your contributions, you've decided you wanted to do a Scott Fishbowl draft.
2: It's a long draft. Every person has 8 hours on the clock to make a pick. I have not made a pick during the show.
0: Okay.
1: Wow.
0: And then Rosie doesn't pay attention either. I don't think the listeners do. And I don't even think I pay attention to the show. Is that just kind of part and parcel with the show? No one pays attention.
1: What do you mean? I mean, not paying attention.
0: I don't know. It just seems like oftentimes you're not.
2: What'd you say?
0: Yeah. See, there you go.
1: Were you talking?
0: Do you think LeBron's coming here?
1: Probably not. But truthfully, I know that.
0: Are you hearing anything?
1: Nothing specific, because I don't think anyone knows other than, I think LeBron's probably made up his mind, but he hasn't communicated that with his agent yet. The fact that the Wolves haven't signed, another power forward. I mean, I was hoping, honestly, that Hachimura was going to come here. The Wolves were going to make a real earnest. The power forward from the Lakers. The other guy played for the Lakers. Oh. He was a free agent who signed with the Clippers.
0: I'm not familiar with him.
1: He's a Japanese. He's from the Japanese player. He's really good. Really good player. Young, 28 years old, whatever he is.
0: You watched him when he played for Boston College?
1: No, I didn't watch him. Okay. I watched him play for the Lakers quite a bit. Okay. And he's a good player. Real good player. I think you got to make. I'm pretty well. I mean, I'm not a big. I think a $15 million contract for 1 year. I think he's put himself in a pretty good position. But the fact that the Wolves have not gone out and signed, they had that one vacancy left in their roster. God knows how long is this, the soap opera is going to, the latest soap opera is going to last with LeBron. But the fact that there's still, you know, people are talking, again, you talk about the national talking heads, and, you know, the discussions do come up about, well, obviously you talk about Cleveland Cavaliers, you know, and you hear about Golden State.
0: Miami. Those are the three, and then Minnesota's tossed in there as well for good measure.
1: Correct, but the fact that, you know, people are laying this out, certainly the Wolves, according to, you know, Johnny Kay, Johnny Athletic's been talking about the fact that the Wolves' big pitch was that this was going to be an opportunity for LeBron to come in here with a team that's, I'm saying, the ready-made, but give him the ability to win a championship here and put that mark on Minnesota and the rest of his career. The fact that he hasn't, I mean, made his mind up, I guess certainly the door's still open. Would I be shocked if he signs here? Absolutely. I absolutely would be. Because I think in anyone's wildest dreams would never imagine LeBron James would come to Minnesota play. But, you know, he entered tight. And, you know, I think that's something that, you know, I think he has a lot of respect for Chris Finch. But who knows what's going on behind the scenes. And that's something that, you know, all we know is that LeBron's going to milk this probably as long as he possibly can. But I hope it happens this week and get it over with.
0: And just like you're going to milk this knee surgery as long as you possibly can.
1: Oh, man, I wish I could, but I'm anxious to get back in my car. No, yeah. If it was going to the state fair, then I would probably say I'd be milking.
0: My prediction is you're going to grow so accustomed to just turning on StreamYard that you're going to go through knee rehab for the next 6 months.
1: I'm kind of liking this.
0: But I figure. We'll take a break. We'll come back with more with the legendary Mark Rose and Tenneby and Common Man right here on The Fan.
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15: For KFGO News, I'm Darren Selvig. Fire crews battled a fire at the Antelope Creek Bar and Grill in Morton, North Dakota today. Richland County Emergency Management Director Brett Lambrecht says smoke was visible in the upper level of the structure when crews arrived. Nobody was hurt. Crews from Morton, Dwight, Winemere, Wahpeton, and Richland County have responded to the fire. No word yet on what caused it. And a Maryland woman is in custody in Ottertail County, accused of trying to drown her daughter. The sheriff's office says 35-year-old Jasmine Laws of Baltimore was arrested following a domestic altercation northeast of Battle Lake. Initial reports say Laws attempted to drown her 15-year-old daughter in West Battle Lake. Laws faces charges of second-degree attempted murder and domestic assault by strangulation. The teenager was taken to Lake Region Hospital with non-life-threatening injuries. In the KFGO News Center, I'm Darren Selvig.
0: When they feel like they're competitive, they go out and they get players. And they've done just that. The Twins acquired Korean reliever Woo-Suk Go in a trade with the Detroit Tigers for cash considerations. So now we're, you know what? Hey, big spender, spend a little dime with me. The Twins are spending money. Yeah. He has never pitched. He's 27 years old. He's never pitched in the major leagues. He has an assignment clause to his contract, so he will be activated onto the Twins' 26-man roster before tonight's series opener against Cleveland at Target Field. We could see him play tonight. Now, listen to these numbers. He had a 1.96 ERA in 27 minor league games for Detroit, mostly at the Class AAA level, while totaling 54 strikeouts, 13 walks in 41 and a third innings. He pitched in Korea's top professional league from 2017 to 2023, and he pitched 3 2/3 innings for the country in this year's World Baseball Classic. Now, he's never pitched in a big league game, but Mark, I've decided that I'm going to, I don't know if you know this, but Jim Suhan, an esteemed columnist, Fish Wrap Factory Westside, is now moving on. Somebody needs to take over his spot as a Polad pocket protector. I'm joining you. And Lavelle and all the others. Well, you were one of the founding members, let's face it. Then you turned on them. But I like this move, and here's I'll tell you why. Their bullpen is obviously their weakest link. Their everyday lineup, they're the most potent offense in the American League, and I believe fifth most in all of Major League Baseball. The starting staff, I mean, it's not, you know, we're not talking about Glavin, Maddox, Smoltz, and Avery. We're not even talking Baker, Blackburn, and
1: Radke.
0: And Radke. But it's not too bad. I mean, we know Joe Ryan is Joe Ryan. He made it an All-Star game. He was brilliant the other day against the Yankees. Zebby Matthews has had a terrific year so far. So we got some starting. They need help in the bullpen. I know the guy's never pitched in the big leagues. But Now we'll see, because you can only do so much at the minor league level, and he's been dominant there. So maybe he's one of these guys that all of a sudden he'll come up, and lo and behold, he'll be brilliant for us. He'll be the key cog in the bullpen. Of course, we'll trade him at the trade deadline at that point, but maybe we won't, and maybe this will be the spark that we need. Your thoughts?
1: Well, doesn't it beg the question, first of all, why the Tigers, who aren't exactly burning up the league right now, would give him away for a couple of fast food restaurant gift cards?
0: Well, basically. Well, I'll tell you why. Because the same reason why they want to trade Scooble and they want to trade the other guy, because they are not meeting the expectations that they have set. So they, I don't know for sure that they're going to trade Scooble, but you know,
1: sure sounds like it.
0: Well, you know they'll get a boatload for him too. I mean, he's the best pitcher in Major League. I mean, he's won back to back Cy Youngs, I believe.
1: Yeah, it doesn't sound like a promising future for Scooble. I'm sure their fans are very frustrated. They finally get a bona fide superstar like him, and now they look like they're going to trade him away. Yeah, the Twins bullpen, I mean, we'll see what this player can, Korean pitcher can come in and help the Twins bullpen out. I mean, you look at Louis Varland making the All-Star team. I think Duran's made the All-Star team as well for the National League. And I'm going, how do you let both those guys go? I mean, I know the Twins have got a couple players in return, but man, how do you send that message to the clubhouse that we're trying to win when the whole Major League Baseball basically is based on how your bullpen does? It's fun that, you know, right now the Twins, I watched most of those games over the weekend. I had nothing else to do. I'm locked in my place here, so I watched, you know, a lot of the Twins game. That was pretty entertaining. Joe Ryan pitched a magnificent game the other day in Yankee Stadium, and the Yankees were there booing the Yankees, and I know they bounced back last night at Tampa Bay, but they have not been playing well. But the Twins look sharp, and they had a lot of good things going for them, and so... You know, they're home. You're right. They got Cleveland here tonight, and it's like, well, they're only three out of the wild card, I think, or something like that, and four out of first place. I don't know. It's, you can dream, but the Twins still have to go on some kind of run here to make it interesting by when the trading deadline is. What, 3 weeks from now? I mean, we're getting closer. See if they're going to do anything. I don't think they're doing anything major, but it would be nice if they were buyers for once. Just, again, not just
0: well, the I think they will be. Here's what I'll tell you why. If you believe what Tom Pollett has said, he's admitted, he's not running from the fact that the fan base has not been too pleased with Twins ownership. And he realizes that. If you were to now, all of a sudden, even if you look at the team and say, look, this team is not going to win the World Series. They might not even qualify for the playoffs, much less get to an ALCS or the divisional round or even qualify. But because the American League is down, the Central Division is down, and you are trying to extend an olive branch to the fans, what better way to do it than say, you know what, instead of trading Jeffers, instead of trading Ryan, let's us go out and get a guy, maybe not just for this year, but for the future as well. If you are serious, if you are a man of your word and say you want Twins baseball to be relevant again, then that's exactly what you do here. And I'm going to take him at his word, and I think they're going to be buyers rather than sellers. I think that's what they're going to do. And they should.
1: Well, it doesn't. Yeah, they should. 100% they should. I guess it's sending the message not just to the fans, but the clubhouse and everyone associated with the baseball team. And it's not as if they have to go out and sign try to get a Scooble. They're not obviously going to do that. But they can get a pitcher that can help, you know, in the 6th, 7th, 8th, or 9th inning, or maybe more than that. I don't think their everyday lineup. I think Jeffers is supposed to be coming back. I think he's been in St. Paul, hasn't he, for the last week or so?
0: Correct.
1: So, and that's, you know, that'll be a welcome addition to have his bat in that lineup and his ability behind the plate. Getting him back will be, you know, like making a trade. Just made that up. But, you know, it's going to be nice. And I think this is an opportunity to go get a pitcher that you can at least sell to the fan base that, hey, we got someone that could help us, that maybe the next Louis Varland or something, whatever it might be. Just make a positive move. And I think the Twins are in a position right now that I don't think any of us expect them to be. And that's a lot of it has to do with, as you've talked about, the mediocrity in the American League right now, and even in their own division. Back to the White Sox. The Chicago White Sox are in first place right now, and Cleveland's right behind them. And that's stunning. And that tells you where they are right now with the rest of baseball. And, you know, we know what's going to be happening probably next year. There may be a lockout. But let's not worry about that. You got to worry about right now. And you're trying to get fans back in the stands right now. We're in the middle of summer. We got great weather. You know, they're coming off a good series against the Yankees. Make it worth their while to come off to the ballpark. That's all. It's pretty easy to do.
0: This is directed at you, Tenneby. It says, You got to be a who's who to get into the Scott Fishbowl League. Is that true? Do you have to be somebody important? Sounds like you must be somebody because it says you have to be a who's who to get in.
2: No. They definitely have basically like anyone who's a fantasy football expert or influencer in the business is in it. And then there's also people that can just randomly be in as rubes, basically. Technically, I'm on the radio, so I guess I would be considered one of the... I don't think I'd be an expert.
0: But. I think you're an expert. I think you're the Paul Charchian of the fan.
1: Do you have to go through an interview process or something to get in?
2: No. It's not that. It's not some secret...
0: You are having an experience that's not unlike that of Paul Charchian of Fantasy Football Week.
16: I always love that one.
2: Charch is in it.
0: Of course he is.
2: Yeah, he is.
0: Did I ever tell you I was in Charch's Fantasy Football League? I think I've recanted.
2: Yeah, I've heard that one before.
1: You have talked about
0: I that. Wished I was in the Fishbowl League. No, I don't. Well, I don't like fantasy football. But there you go. Mark, do you do fantasy football or are you?
1: I did last year when I
0: you did?
1: Signed up with Talk North Sports. We had our own kind of fantasy football league over there. That's the first time I was involved with the draft. If it wasn't for Kevin Gore, I would have had no idea how to do this. I go back to before they probably were using computers the way they do to help. They help basically pick your team if you don't pick someone up around the clock.
0: I'm also told that without Kevin Gorg's help, you would have had no idea who Wyndham Clark is. You called him Wendell Clark, and you picked him only because you heard the guys talking about
1: it. Number one, I called him. I did that because Wendell Clark was a hockey player, and I was thinking of Kevin Gorg, and it was a hockey player for Toronto. And I called him Wyndham like 10 times.
0: You called him Wendell Clark.
1: Corey loves to pick on me for picking him the wrong name as if
0: and then,
1: I want to get into it.
0: So if it wouldn't have been for Gorg and Cove talking about him during the break, you would not have taken Wyndham Clark. So
1: no, that's not true.
0: Are you going to give any of your winnings to them?
1: I had five names listed on my little cheat sheet, and one of them was Clark.
0: Okay.
1: And that was,
0: Why do these guys in the morning show want to constantly pick on you?
1: Because if you heard their show lately...
0: No, you apparently haven't either. You said you
1: haven't either. I don't know. Corey's a weird dude, man. I don't know what to tell you. He is what he is. As long as they're mentioning my name, they miss me. That's fine. I don't know. It doesn't bother me at all.
0: Sounds like maybe you and Cove, there's a wedge in your relationship. Well, you just said he's a weird person.
1: He is? Mike, you've been around? We got some really weird people that work at the station, including you. But, I mean, he's out there. I mean, he's definitely out there.
0: When you're thinking weird, you just need to take a look in a mirror. Trust me.
1: Well, there's no doubt about that.
0: We'll take a break, come back one more segment to go with the legendary Mark Rosen along with Tenneby and Common Man right here on The Fan.
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25: 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Kyle Krieger takes it on tonight for the Fargo-Moorhead Redhawks. 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Meanwhile, how about the Minnesota Twins starting a series against Cleveland tonight? Derek Shelton says they've been good in early games during this stretch.
26: Doing a really good job of getting our guys to buy into a daily approach. 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

0: Time Common. He's Kennedy. Mark Rosen here as well. Rosie, the Lynx spent the first half of the season waiting for Fee and Juhas, I think Dorca is the name, to return to action.
1: Right.
0: Juhas, I think, returned last night, but they ended up losing Olivia Miles, the rookie point guard, sidelined with a right calf strain. They get beat last night by, I think, UConn. I think great game with Sarah Spain. She just said that the UConn, are they the worst team in the league or one of the? She described it as the lowly. They win. It's only a point, and it's only one game. That's two in a row they've lost. But Tenneby had asked me earlier during 5-3-4, is there anything that concerns you more than something else? What concerns you most about the Lynx loss? And I think it would be the loss of Miles, in particular if it's more than just Tenneby, I think, said she missed part of the first loss two games ago, and then she was out all of last game. If she's out, I mean, she's already in the running for MVP of the league, Rookie of the Year. She's changed this team. The Lynx in the latest power rankings, I think they just dropped to like third, but I think it was because of one of the losses. It was the power rankings came out before last night's game, but they were like ranked as the number one team in the WNBA, and I think due in large part to Olivia Miles. So if the calf injury is one of those that lingers, that would be your biggest concern, right? Because she's been just spectacular in her
1: rookie season. Agree with that. She's the playmaker now. She runs the ship, as they say. And you know, those we've seen with calf injuries, no matter what sport we're talking about, they can be rather pesky, especially for someone pushing off and stopping and starting as much as Olivia Miles is. And her ability to change direction of things that she does that makes her such an outstanding player. So I think, you know, the Lynx, I'm sure, being extra cautious with her. The last thing you want to do is get her back and rush her back and get her back, and then all of a sudden she aggravates it. She's off for 3 weeks. Now we keep waiting for Lafisa Collier to come back. I think it was supposed to be in July sometime, and we're obviously still pretty early in the month. But I mean, her addition will, I think, make not that the Lynx aren't already, you know, legitimate contenders to win the WNBA championship, but getting Fee back and getting her back in the mix and getting her to play with Olivia would be paramount to the postseason success that they have. But I think they'll be in good shape either way. But yeah, they've done a really, Cheryl's done a great job of kind of retooling that whole lineup after losing a number of players in expansion drafts and drafting Miles, and they had a chance to get another player. They went with her, and she's turned out to be a kind of a franchise changing type of player that's got a lot of amazing years ahead of her, considering she's only a rookie. So yeah, it's a nice problem to have, but it's still disappointing they lost the game. I'm sure Cheryl wasn't happy playing at home to a team. Doesn't matter if you're shorthanded. Team that's won, I think, five or six games this year, and you lost to them at home. They were down most of the game. I think the Lynx rallied late and made it close, but they didn't perform as well as they needed to.
0: You like this Lynx team, though, I think, a lot.
1: Well, I like what Cheryl's. She's got a formula in mind, and you know, the players have all bought into what she's selling, and you know, the reason why Cheryl Reeve just went in the Basketball Hall of Fame, and. You know, she's done it with so many different lineups, so many different players, superstars, not superstars, role players, and she's done it all. And so this might be, I'm not saying her biggest achievement if she were to win a championship this year with this team, given the changes they've gone through, given the fact that the Nafisa Collier's missed, you know, most of the year, for them to come back and win it would really be, I mean, comparing it to the championship years that they won where they had that nucleus of, you know, the superstar players, and not taking away from Cheryl, but it's just that you had a lot of talent on that team. And this would be a real big accomplishment. I think the league is better right now. They have really some really good teams out there. And I think the rivalries, you know, we see it, you know, in the league right now. And you know, I think that more attention is being paid to the WNBA. And I think the Lynx have an opportunity. That's all I can ask for. But probably they got to get feedback, hopefully sooner than later.
0: Getting back to World Cup soccer in general, specifically the United States, President Donnie Trump called the president of FIFA, Gianni Infantino, in the hours after the United States men's soccer team played. He asked the president, the United States president, asked the FIFA president to review the suspension of the team's their top goal scorer, Flo
2: Bellingen.
0: Bellingen. after he was given a red card. Sunday, FIFA reversed the suspension. They announced that Bellingham would be eligible to play against Belgium. He did. He did make a difference. Just your thoughts on the president intervening. I mean, it benefited the United States from the fact that their best offensive player was going to be allowed to play, even though he wasn't a factor in the game. Just your thoughts on what transpired.
1: Well, it's just wrong. I mean, I don't think whether it's the Congress, the president, anyone should interfere with, poke their nose into. When you start doing that, you really create a slippery slope when it comes to sports in general, or how do you pick your spots? Why are you getting involved with this? And more than anything, it shows how corrupt FIFA is. I mean, boy, if you think that what happened with the U.S. was, going on, and then how everyone else was receiving it, Egypt today they were going bananas. They basically said after their match that, why are they wasting everyone's time by having us show up? Just give Argentina the championship again and we can all go home. If they had a call that was reversed and everything else. So FIFA's got all these other issues anyway. We talk about officiating in all the sports that we watch. The NBA, the NBA's all rigged and this is going on. It pales by comparison to what we're seeing right now with World Cup soccer and the people's opinions that are they're entrenched. But I don't think President Trump, I don't think anyone should be calling the director of the league, especially when that happened. And I don't think Belgium used it to fuel them. I don't think they needed to, because listen, they know they were better than the U.S. They beat them in a friendly match like 3 months ago, 5-2, I think. And I don't think they took the field last night or the pitch in Seattle thinking, oh, man, we're in trouble. They got Bellingham playing again.
0: Well, they may have still used it we talk about bulletin board material all the time. The team is really, if all of a sudden some player says, they rip another club. Like, for instance, I can't remember who it was. Somebody for Washington football a number of years ago, the last year when Brady played for Tampa Bay. Washington won a game. That defensive player, and his name escapes me, as he was trotting off the field, he was, the microphone picked him up saying, I want Tom. I want Tom. Mm-hmm. He wanted Tom Brady. Anytime you want somebody or ask for something, people will use that. It seems like athletes in general are always looking to put a chip on their shoulder, some extra added incentive. I think that may have given them some extra added incentive. Whether it would have made a difference or not, I don't know. Right, it didn't hurt, I don't think.
1: Yeah, I just think I think when we start mixing politics and sports and presidents getting involved, and I mean, it's just like, no, just don't make the phone calls. Please don't. I mean, there's a reason. As flawed as that rule was, and that there was no appeal process, then why is he playing? I mean, I don't agree with it. I didn't agree with the call, but I don't know the intricacies of all that. But in the meantime, there's no appeal process for the red card. He's missing this next game. That's what happens. If you get two yellow cards, you get a red card, and you're out for the next game. I mean, it's just we're learning about all these rules all over again. But I don't think that should have been rescinded at that point. I didn't agree with it, but I don't think it should have been rescinded. He should have missed the game. That's it. End of story. Don't pick up the phone.
0: Well, it does make it more difficult to take any of this World Cup soccer stuff seriously, right?
1: I know.
0: Because it seems like there was some kind of a connection between the two presidents of FIFA in the United States and then Howard Lutnick, whatever, the commerce Lutnick guy, he has some kind of a connection with it too. And it's almost like, okay, yeah, you're right. And, hey, we're pals. So, you know what? And it was questionable. And so they reversed it. But I'm with you.
1: You just got to stick your nose, keep your nose out of it. I mean, you got to know your place. And that's where it's a real dangerous slope.
0: But when you're talking about Trump, he's not going to, that's like talking to a wall. He's going to do whatever he wants to do. And he felt that was the thing to do. So,
1: sure, you can pick up the phone, but it doesn't mean that FIFA needed to listen to him either.
0: That would be the thing. It should be.
1: That's the problem I have, is that, don't say, listen, thank you, sir, for consideration and your opinion. But rules are rules. We're sticking to it. And he's not going to play. That's just it. End of story.
0: Yeah.
1: That's all you need to say.
0: Getting back to, want to talk about LeBron again for a second. Mm-hmm. Hasn't decided where he wants to play. Everywhere I read, it's every some writer or fans or whatever for almost every NBA city, maybe with the exception of Oklahoma City and San Antonio, because I think they're probably saying, we don't need LeBron, we're just fine. Everybody right. else wants to make a case to why this is the best place for LeBron to be, right? You know, we've seen it here. You know, Krasinski put a very compelling piece together about mm-hmm. why it would be a good fit here. You have Ball and Edwards, and so now you don't have to be the main scorer. You have Jade McDaniel, so now you don't have to be the main defender. You have mm-hmm. Gobert to rebound, so you don't have to be the main rebounder. You can still contribute to all of those places, but it's not like you need to be the guy every game in, game out. But there are many other teams across the league that can make the same type of arguments. And so, and now a development in Denver, it says, Joker reiterated his hope to remain with the Denver Nuggets for the rest of his career. The three-time NBA MVP spoke to reporters after helping Serbia to a win over Bosnia-Herzegovina during a FIBA World Cup qualifying game. He said he wants to wait till next summer, but he does want to finish there. And so then you wonder, would Denver be a nice place for LeBron? And LeBron and Joker, along with Murray, that'd be a pretty mm-hmm. nice spot as well.
1: So, yeah, I guess so.
0: Everybody can make their, you know, LeBron, obviously, even at age 42, I think he's going to be 42, he was still pretty productive last year. He can still play. I mean, it's not as though, like, well, this guy's, you know, he's a 10-minute-a-game player now. Mm-hmm. He's just there more for window dressing than anything else. So I think most teams could benefit from him. And he's going to pretty much, I think, have his pick of the litter. You know, I mean, wherever he wants to play, he will play.
1: Yeah, and I think he made a little presentation ahead of time saying this is what I'm thinking about. It's not about the money, obviously. He's not going to get paid that much for this particular season. But, I mean, he's a once-in-a-lifetime type of player. Be able to play whatever sport you're thinking about. We saw Tom Brady over the age of 40. They'd be able to be at that level still. No, he's not going to have to score 30 points a game. He's not going to play 48 minutes. He's not, whatever it might be, but he's still going to be able to make your team better. And he's going to be that kind of a draw. And LeBron James on a Timberwolves team with Ant and LaMelo Ball and McDaniels, man, they're going to sell out every game with that group. They absolutely would be on national TV, you know, 30 times, 40 times. Whoever LeBron goes to, that team is going to be on national. If it goes back to Cleveland, it's going to be on. You know, it's going to be about LeBron. You know, as if we're not over OD'd on LeBron news as it is when you watch the big networks, sports network. It's going to be even more so because of the fact he's left LA, and now he's going to go back either try to win another title with Cleveland, go out with Steph and try to win a title again with Golden State. And that's the one thing I think that the Timberwolves are trying to sell him on is that the Timberwolves haven't won a championship. You go to Cleveland, they've won. You won it there. Golden State, they've won, what, four? I don't know. And you know, no matter where you go, they've won titles, basically. You have a chance to do something and put yourself, make your mark on the franchise, on a state that hasn't won a championship, male championship, since 1991. No, I don't think he's necessarily thinking about that.
0: No, I was going to say I think that's no. part of it would be the would have the I think the least effect of effect on his decision. Yeah, I don't think that.
1: Yeah, probably. But I mean, I hope you know. And this is why you cannot take you got to take it with a grain of salt. Everything you want to read, if you're paying attention on social media to the LeBron saga, I mean, everybody's got an opinion. My sources say this, and this. No, nobody knows.
0: What's your level of concern that the Wild have not been able to address the number one center situation here?
1: Well,
0: Larkin apparently still is. He has three teams he said he'd like to play for. It seems like right now Detroit is in no hurry to trade him. They've got him for five more years too, so it's not like they are. It's not like if he comes back this year, we risk losing him as a free agent. Of course, you don't want to bring back a player who doesn't want to be there. But if Eiserman thinks,

0: with Kirill Kaprizov, and we're going to be a dynamic duo. It's not his choice. I mean, he's done everything but set himself on fire to get out of Detroit. But now it's at the point where, you know, it's early July. We've seen this could drag on for weeks yet, but for quite a while. But I like to think something's going to get settled sooner than later. But they got to get Hughes signed as well, which it sounds like they've been directing their attention more and more to getting that done, which I don't think is going to be, I think, of course, there's always going to be some negotiations going on, but that sounds like it's a lot more of a sure thing than getting Larkin away from the Detroit Red Wings.
1: Hypothetical question for you. Your choices either spend 3 hours with meat sauce or do 100 deep knee bends. Which one would you rather do?
0: Oh, man. What was the first part of that? 100 what?
1: Spend 3 hours with meat sauce or do 100 deep knee bends.
0: 3 hours with meat sauce.
1: Oh, I thought for sure.
0: 10 out of 10 times.
1: Oh, I thought you
0: That's not as painful as doing all those knee bends right now. I'm trying, believe me. I added that to my repertoire yesterday after my physical therapist went after me with those. So we're adding that to my home exercise program. But they're not fun right now. I grab my hands on the outside of the sink and kind of do those bends, you know?
1: Yeah.
0: Yeah, that's fun.
1: You're a tough guy.
0: I can tell you is, yeah, I know, but Paul, if you're listening, he's my physical therapist. I'm doing him, okay? So He's been very impressed with my work ethic. So
1: I'd rather do the deep knee bends and spend 3 hours with meat sauce. Because trust me, I've spent 3 hours.
0: You've spent a lot of hours with meat sauce.
1: I know I have.
0: I know. I miss meat sauce.
1: You do?
0: I kind of do. I do. Yeah. These are, yeah. The Lambert family is very special to me.
1: Yeah, they are.
0: Yeah. 100%. And Louis.
1: Getting a little emotional.
0: No, I don't see him very often anymore.
1: What's for dinner tonight?
0: We're having, we got relatives coming over.
1: Connor's
0: brother. Yeah, and her niece who's out teaching in, and her boyfriend from Hungary. They're all coming over. They're in town right now. So we're just going to get pizza from nearby place.
1: Isn't that funny? He's from Hungary and he'll probably be hungry.
0: He'll be hungry.
1: It's a good idea to have him over.
0: So Tari's coming over. Yeah, we're going to have a little family thing tonight. So I'm looking forward to that.
1: Okay, very good. And then I'm assuming you'll be back tomorrow, right? Courtesy of StreamYard.
0: Yeah, if you want me to be, it's up to you.
1: Oh, I'd love to.
0: I'd love to call in if you want me to call in for a segment or two.
1: You know, I'd mentioned that I'm going to interview Jim Messina here in early August. He's coming to play at the...
0: really?
1: At the... are you familiar with him?
0: Are you talking about Loggins and Messina?
1: Yeah. So Jim Messina is going to come to town, and he's going to, he's agreed to do an interview, and instead of airing the whole interview, because not all of our listeners know who he is, and we're a sports station, so what I'll probably do is interview him, play one question and answer on the air, and then invite people to go to the podcast to listen to it. JG suggests that I should do that with you now, just do an off-air interview with you, play one answer on the air, and then direct people to the podcast.
0: Great idea, JG.
1: Yeah.
0: Great idea.
1: Why is he like that? Why would he say something like that?
0: JG's...
1: he's a lot like Corey. He's a weird person.
0: No,
1: you think?
0: No. There's different variations of weird, but no. A quirky is probably the word I should have used for Corey more than
1: you think he's weird. Quirky? Do you think JG's
0: quirky? Weird? No. I mean, everybody, listen, anybody who gets into this business, especially radio, and I've worked with everyone in this market basically over the last how many years, you better have a lot of quirkiness to you or weirdness to you. That's not a knock.
1: It's not?
0: That's a way of...
1: I took it that way if I was cold.
0: No. That's... In order to succeed in this business with all the egos and everything that goes on, you have to kind of find your own little pathway. And there, a lot of that involves quirkiness, being a little weird, a little off. I mean, going back to... Listen, I worked with Sid and Steve Cannon, and...
1: Were they both quirky and weird?
0: Sid? My God.
1: Cannon,
0: don't get
1: too?
0: Me started.
1: Cannon, too? Yeah.
0: I mean, who else could come up with talking, you know, to have four different characters at the same time sitting in your studio? That's weird. That's quirky.
1: Yeah.
0: That's genius.
1: You think it is?
0: Yeah. Nobody could do it like old Steve-O.
1: One could. And no one could do it like the old Mark Rosen.
0: Nah,
1: still bringing the heat.
0: I'm going to go do some knee bends now.
1: You do some knee bends. We'll talk to you tomorrow about 2 o'clock, all right?
0: All right.
1: All right, thanks. Take care. That's the legendary one, Mark Rosen. Tenneby, thanks for having me. And just want to say to the audience, you're welcome.
2: Thanks for having me.
1: Yeah.
2: Or great job.
1: Yeah.
2: And you're welcome,
1: and listeners. You're welcome. We're back tomorrow at 12 noon. Big ticket out again today. Travel.

0: issues, huh? I guess. So it'll be JG, right? In here, in the big chair?
1: That is correct.
2: Oh, boy.
0: We'll talk to him tomorrow at 12 noon. Brian Oak at 1:15 with a little rock talk. Right here on what we affectionately call FM 100.3, Da Fan.
3: Good night.
0: Good morning. Good afternoon. And good night, Minnesota.
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1: Last night at the World Cup, Belgium beat the U.S. men's national team 4-1 in an epic disappointment in a match where the U.S. was outclassed at every turn. As the conversation about soccer in America seems to hit a new high, this is the same U.S. men's national team we've seen in the past. Belgium now moves on to play Spain on Friday in Los Angeles in the quarterfinals. I'm Chris Black.
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14: Here's a Pikachu 7 Port of the Fan regional weather from meteorologist who told Tom Szymanski. Tonight, cloudy, areas of showers and thunderstorms before midnight. Overnight low of 60 tonight. Partly sunny, tomorrow's high of 76 with a north-northeast wind at 8 to 18. For Thursday, mostly sunny, high of 82. Friday, mostly sunny, heading into the weekend. Friday's high of 88. Saturday and Sunday, sunny and pleasantly warm. Highs 93 to 98 Saturday, Sunday. Your Fan regional weather.
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0: Scott Blakemore is my witness. We were telling the truth yesterday at 6:24 when we said Dan Barrero should be back tomorrow. We expect that Bumper to Bumper will be full strength. That's debatable from 3 to 6:30. The Big Ticket will be back after the 4th of July weekend. As Brett Blakemore is my witness, that was the intention. As Rick Spielman once said, we have no intention of trading Percy Harvin, but things change. Conditions change. And in this case, I'm sure when Dan returns, hopefully tomorrow, who knows, it sounds like he will have quite the travel tale to tell. I got a text about 7 in the morning, which is early for Dan and me. We like to get things going just in case I've got to find a guest to book or I think there's someone he should reach out to, get on their radar day of. We usually talk between 8, 8:30, 9 o'clock. If it's 10, then I really feel guilty as a producer that I'm not doing my job. But I got the text around 7 this morning from the usual host of this show saying, not going to work. Going to be surprising if I make it back in time for the show. I will let him give all the details, but I had every intention of mailing it in today and just being the usual goofy sidekick. A couple of cheap shots, a couple of jokes, a couple of takes while he's reading texts.
1: That's my plan.
0: And that's your plan today. But yes. Here's the thing. I was locked in early for the show yesterday. I had all the guests I wanted to have on. I knew exactly who we needed. I knew exactly what regulars we had. I really liked what we had today or yesterday. Today, we're going old school. I didn't say, I'm just going to force a guest in. I didn't say, I'm just going to pop on Alec Lewis to talk Vikings. What's going on with the Vikings? Nothing. Even Lou Nanny, the Tuesday regular, I texted him and said, I don't know what your plans were, but if you weren't planning on coming in, feel free to take the day off. And he said, I'll do that. Thanks. Because there's nothing going on with the Wild, right? In fact, there's something I'm going to talk to you about later. Is it time to pivot off of Dylan Larkin? Mull that over for a minute. I saw that on social media today. Sure, I could have Jace Frederick on or Pat Micheletti on or the voice of the Gophers, Mike Grimm on. I could have all the usual guardsy crutches on today, but we're not going to do that. We're going to grow a little bit, Brett Blakemore. It is going to be a Talker Tuesday and in some cases a Talk Back Tuesday. At the bottom of the hour, I'm going to need a lot of feedback. And I think we're going to open up every channel. The Bradshaw and Bryant KFAN text line, 64686. My Twitter handle is open. That's at Guardsy. That's with a Y, not IE. We're going to open the talkbacks. I don't even know how to log into the talkback over there because it's been so long since we've actually used them. And we may even dust off the phone lines. I think the number is 800-320-5326. We used to have a 651-989-5326 number. I don't think we have that one anymore.
1: I don't think so.
0: We're straight up toll-free. If you don't know what toll-free is, well, you're probably not listening to this station because you're too young. 800-320-5326. We might open it up because, like a lot of people today, we're going to do the audio think piece on how to fix youth sports or how to fix youth soccer. Because that is the think piece that I think every columnist in the country had in their drafts ready to send to their editor about 10 minutes in to the round of 16 match last night in the World Cup. And that's where we begin today. The joyride always ends fast, doesn't it? I feel that way when the Wolves are out of the playoffs or the Wild are out of the playoffs. You're in this meat grinder. Every other night, there's a game. You're reviewing a game, previewing a game. What are the adjustments going to be? How's the series? Jaden McDaniels said they're all bad defenders. Jokic tried to kill him. Wembanyama tried to kill Naz Reid. What's going on with Jamie Benn? Is Kaprizov going to score? How good has Quinn Hughes been? Man, if we can just get by Colorado, then it's basically a bye to the Stanley Cup final. Like, there's all these things that you just break down, and then you lose, and it's it. It's over. You're on to the next thing. I remember feeling that with Gopher women's basketball. You're on this amazing ride. You're top 10 in the country. You're a number 4 seed. You've got 11,000 people at Williams Arena. Game-winning shot with 0.3 seconds left. You go out to Sacramento. You play UCLA. You lose, and then you're home, and it's over. You just have to move on with the rest of your life. It always, always ends abruptly and ends fast. And the most fun run of U.S. men's soccer in my lifetime, and some people might say 0-2, right? That was the quarterfinal year. Was that the Landon Donovan goal?
1: Yes.
0: Okay.
1: Yep.
0: Some people might say that. But the most fun run, at least for me, the first time I really got into it, and I think a lot of people are in my boat here, ends in the most painful, dreadful way possible. And could possibly haunt these guys for a really, really, really long time. Because when you think about everything that was set up, and I know that a lot of them talked about it last night, expanded field waters it down a little bit, right? Teams that you weren't even thought to have had a chance to play because they just started soccer 10 minutes ago or just got into the World Cup. You got to play. Relatively easy group, right?
1: They were in pot A. Pot one. It's as easy as it gets.
0: Easy as it gets. Relatively easy first knockout round opponent, right? In Bosnia-Herzegovina. I think they've been that far one time in history to the knockout round. We even got the controversial FIFA corruption decision. We had the presidential Trump card. We had everybody mad at us. You had the undivided attention of the sporting public. You had the undivided American public attention at large. And from everything that Mike Trudell, not my pillow guy, Pierre Nugent, Brett Blakemore, all the people that love soccer that are in my life, those three, and they were all on the show yesterday, what'd they say about Belgium? Not great form. Been a little choppy. They might be getting older. Their best football is behind them. It was all laid out. You're in the perfect soccer city, Seattle. Low cloud covers. Softy from KJR was there. Disaster. Disaster last night. So much of a disaster that even the other soccer fans in my feed were commenting, man, this could really actually set you back. We were all excited about the growth of the game and the popularity of the game. A performance like this with 40 million people watching, this is something that really halts that momentum. We're going to talk about it first couple of segments. Everybody's bored and bitter with Pulisic now. Everybody's done with him. I think I understand some of the reasons why. To me, it comes down to a couple of things. Belgium was ready to play, obviously. Whether they were mad about the Balogun red card or not, they were ready to play. They scored less than 10 minutes in after the U.S. got the Tillman shot, which was, again, awesome. Like, hey, we're back in it. Bad start, nothing good, we're back in it. Well, they hadn't even like reset the field yet, and we were already down 2-1 again. It's almost impossible to give up a goal 60 seconds after you've scored one, but we did. If there's one word to describe the effort early, I don't know how you feel. I tweeted it out, nervy. You can tell. And I get it. When you're trying to do something that you've never done before, and all of a sudden the spotlight is on you, and you know what everybody's been talking about, that this is the match. You'd already kind of been given the mulligan next round. Lose to Spain, no harm, no foul, but this is the one. Let's get to the quarters, let's do it. They played like it. They were tight. The passes were all over the place. Just horrifying defense. When our coach is just throwing his arms up like, what are we doing? Cam Dantzler, what are we doing? The Belgium forecheck, that's what I'm calling it, I thought was outstanding. Like, they gave us no time and space. You like my hockey analogies? No, like, we had it. They'd go, no, we're just going to run up on you. We're going to make you get rid of it.
1: They were gripping the stick too tight.
0: They were.
1: That's exactly what was happening.
0: And they were trying to be too cute when you just got to get shots on net. You just got to throw it. Go high side on Crawford. They weren't going to give us any time to start passing it around and doing our version of the Pentagon. They weren't doing any of that. We were going backwards a lot. And I know that's a thing. You go backwards to set up. But we felt like we were going backwards because there was no place else to go. Mm-hmm. And then we couldn't do it. And then they would forecheck again and we'd lose the ball. It was bad. That doesn't even mention the goaltender meltdown. I've never seen anything like that in a high-stakes game. It was a buzzkill. It was a bummer. And just like that, it's over. The dream is dead. You've already moved on. You're already looking
1: I'm trying to.
0: Transfer windows. Your Pulisic jersey, nowhere to be found. And it was a fun 3 weeks. We're going to talk about, get Blakemore's thoughts on the match as our official World Cup correspondent when we come back. I'll also get to the Pulisic problems because people are bitter with him for a number of different things, including some post-match comments that we will play. Big picture, I think it's still an absolutely successful World Cup for the U.S. We can argue about that. We can talk about that. I'd love opinions, but that one's mine. The last 3 weeks were fun. I thought they played really well. The Paraguay match will always stand out to me. It was great. But when it ends, man, it ends quickly. So where do we go from here? That will be a theme in terms of the soccer next segment, in terms of everything else in this country, sports related, more specifically youth sports related. That's coming up at the bottom of the 3 o'clock hour when we will need participation from the audience.
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4: For KFGO News, I'm Darren Selvig. A Maryland woman is in custody in Otter Tail County, accused of trying to drown her daughter. The sheriff's office says 35-year-old Jasmine Laws of Baltimore was arrested following a domestic altercation northeast of Battle Lake. Initial reports say Laws attempted to drown her 15-year-old daughter in West Battle Lake. Laws faces charges of second-degree attempted murder and domestic assault by strangulation. The teenager was taken to Lake Region Hospital with non-life-threatening injuries. And an overflow storage building at Bonanzaville in West Fargo is getting a much-needed cleanup thanks to a new grant. The FM Area Foundation has awarded $2,500 to the Cass County Historical Society. The funds will help pay for a massive inventory project to clean, organize, and relocate an estimated 30,000 artifacts. Project manager Casey Young says many of the historic items have been improperly stored for decades. I'm Darren Selvig, KFGO News.
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8: Kick Show Edition Bumper to Bumper rolls on. Guardsy in for Barrero today. Brett Blakemore back as well. We expect Dan back tomorrow. We expected him back today.
7: Yeah, we hope.
8: Never know. Airline travel. A little dicey. A little dicey nowadays. So we are here until 6:30. Guest free. Top 5 at 5 coming up. Something to monitor, or at least something we'll bring up at some point during the show as it relates to the Minnesota Timberwolves. Brian Windhorst, ESPN.com, ESPN, Windy. Apparently, via ESPN Cleveland, said LeBron absolutely knows what team he's going to sign with, and the vibes are pointing towards returning to the Cleveland Cavaliers.
9: Oh my gosh.
8: So we will continue to monitor that, wait for the white smoke. We'll wait for everything there with LeBron. And later, probably in the 5 o'clock hour, maybe 4:30, we will talk a little bit about the Wolves' plan with or without LeBron. I know you've been thinking about it.
7: I have.
8: For the last fortnight. You've been dying to try to figure out what the Wolves are trying to piece together.
7: It just makes so much basketball sense, Cardzy. That's what I see.
8: So how are you doing? How are you doing today before we get into how you were feeling last night? As one of the number one soccer people on the station, really, you and Nordo are the two football fiends.
7: Yeah.
8: I would say even you more so, because you don't have three kids like him. You're locked in on Premier League and everything that goes with it. So you are, that's why you were the Bumper to Bumper World Cup correspondent, because of your connection to the beautiful game. So as a guy who I've seen you three times in the last 3 weeks, and each time you were wearing the Pulisic kit, how are you doing today?
7: Fine. It sucks. It's about the worst way you can imagine. If they would have played their best and Belgium would have just been better, we're not having any of these conversations.
8: Yeah.
7: It's like, oh, well, there's the better team. It is what it is. I think people are being a little dramatic. You know, you were mentioning it's going to set soccer back in this country for, you know, seeing a performance like that. It's like, well, they weren't going to win the whole thing, you know, and who's to say they don't lose 3-0 to Spain in the next round and we go, boy, didn't even show up. And it's the same thing. So I think that angle of things is a little dramatic, but the performance was just hideous. I mean, you could go to a man and just say this guy stunk. And the tactics that Belgium had, they subbed off their two best players for more athletic, bigger guys to just bully us, and it worked to perfection.
8: Yep.
7: They moved their striker. I was just watching a video on this. They moved him to just float next to Tim Ream, our oldest and slowest defender, and they just used and abused him. I mean, it was, the first goal was on Ream. The second goal was on Ream. The third goal could have been prevented by Ream, but he couldn't manage to turn his body around because of the goalkeeping feat, you know, the disaster that was the goaltending situation there. All four of the goals were completely preventable, and individual mistakes caused them to happen. So when you see that, it just stinks. And no one, Pulisic wasn't good. The buildup wasn't good. They couldn't string together two passes.
8: Right.
7: It felt like just the cohesiveness and organized, we have a game plan and we're sticking to it, that we saw every other game that the starting 11 played, was gone. So that angle really sucks of it. I think in 2 weeks' time, it'll be, oh, yeah, it was a good World Cup. They played well. They had some good moments. Fell flat at the end, but what are you going to do?
8: I give Belgium credit for making them uncomfortable. I think you nailed it, though. When you have a big opportunity, and this was as big as it gets, right? Mm-hmm. You could argue this is maybe, I mean, you would know better than me. I don't think I'm being hyperbolic. It's like you're never going to have a better opportunity to really make a big splash. Cue the Lavelli Neal the Third sounder. Make a big splash and really get everybody at a fever pitch for that match on Friday against Spain. But it's how it happened.
7: Yeah.
8: When you have an opportunity like that, and I remember we can go through it in every sport, every team. When the buildup is as big as it was, and I don't remember one bigger. And you've got the scenes in Seattle and Tom Rinaldi saying against Bosnia, they played with 10. Tonight, they'll play with 12. You know, playing off of that. That's just classic Rinaldi, right? You've got all of that going. To play so poorly, that's where you said the word. It stinks. Mm-hmm. Because it feels like you didn't even give yourself a chance. You didn't even give yourself the opportunity to make things interesting. And by the way, they said it at halftime, the first assistant coach, whoever it was, that talked to Jenny Taft, after all that, we're only down one. Like, it could have been much worse.
7: Yeah.
8: Felt like they didn't have the ball for the first 15 minutes. They get the free kick, which was awesome. And you're like, all right, you're back in this thing. It was a disaster to start. Everybody calmed down. We get why you were nervy. This is the biggest match that really any of these players have ever played in, right? So there's going to be pressure, and you could feel it just on the simple from me to you passing that they couldn't quite figure out. But when you melt down that badly, that's where, when I say this could haunt them for a while, because you never know you're going to have that opportunity again. Like, when you have a performance like that, I'm guessing as a competitor, the one thing you want to do is just get back out there and play. Mm. Like, that wasn't us. And it wasn't. Pochettino said it after the match. That wasn't who we've been for this entire tournament. And he was right. And unfortunately, in a one-and-done situation, when the other team has a say in it, you make a couple of mistakes, and that's all she wrote.
7: Yeah, how many? That's just playoff soccer. How many times do we see that in the NFL? You've got a great, you know, stretch of games going into the playoffs. You have one game where you don't show up, and that's it. It's over. So, I don't know. No one played well that game, but I don't think, and we can get into the Pulisic stuff too, because I'm, as you mentioned, I was wearing his shirt for you know, 3 weeks straight, practically.
8: Yeah, a long time.
7: It's going to need multiple washes. I think that a lot of the slack criticism the slings and arrows he's getting is mostly unjustified. He was terrible in this game.
8: Yeah.
7: Like, there's no getting around that. He was losing the ball. No one was particularly good, but he was one of them. He wasn't good. But I feel like that's coming from a lot of people. I don't want to do the, you don't know what you're talking about. You know, you don't. But it's like, I watched this team play Nations League games against Jamaica. You know what I mean? Like, I watched this team play Gold Cup games against Costa Rica in here. So, like, I don't just watch once every 4 years. And I know that Pulisic, when he's on the pitch, it's different and it feels different.
8: Yeah.
7: So did he have a horrible, no good, very bad day? Absolutely. He stunk. But that doesn't mean let's strip him of Captain America and get him off all the commercials. You know what I mean? It just, no one played well.
8: Yeah.
7: So I don't know. He got hurt trying to score a goal, trying to have a shot, and he kicked somebody's ankle who tried to make a play on it.
8: So where do you stand? Because that's one of the big, I'm with you to this extent. There's a lot of people that have said, out of the 7 World Cup matches, he's missed like 3 of them or something. Like, he's not been available very much. And that could just be bad luck. You mentioned the injury last night. That's bad luck. Like, you're going to try to score. The guy's foot gets in your way. Like, I'm sure that hurt like hell.
7: Yeah, he kicked the hell out of his, you know, calf.
8: I'm sure that really hurt. Now, where do you stand on the broadcasters are saying, bro, we love you. You got to get off the field. You got to get down. You got to put your hand up. Like, we appreciate you're trying to gut it out here. But if you're hurt, you're not helping us. And I think they scored. Was it the last goal at that point or whatever it was?
7: I think it was the third one.
8: So you got, regardless, in, yeah. You got to get, they were pretty adamant that you got to stop trying to be the hero there. I get you want to stay in, but if it's that bad. And here's what he had to say, by the way, after. Here's Jenny Taft and Pulisic.
5: I know you were in a lot of pain, had to be subbed off. What were you dealing with, fighting through?
9: Yeah, I mean, I just twisted my ankle and just sprained my ankle. I mean, it's just frustrating to end like that, of course. But, now I got time to rest, so hopefully it'll be okay.
8: So everybody's mad about that last part. Now he gets time to rest. I don't know. Nice attitude. That's what you're thinking about? Now you get to rest?
7: Someone sent this to me with that exact same... Like, what a pansy.
8: People are mad about it. So you're saying that's trumped up. You don't buy that.
7: I don't understand the frustration. What do you want him to say? Oh, man.
8: Well, I'm now so... I get to rest. Yeah, we know, because you're out of the World Cup. You barely played.
7: He was saying, they asked about the ankle.
8: Yeah.
7: And he said, well, I get to rest, so hopefully it'll be okay.
8: Are you a Pulisic pocket protector?
7: 100%. And I'll stand by it. So I just think some of the... And he's not... I think a lot of... It comes from when we expect the stars, the Captain America, the Anthony Edwards, the Justin Jeffersons, their personalities, you know, just jump off the screen. And Pulisic just doesn't have that personality. Sorry. He's an introverted, soft-spoken guy. And I think that just rubs people the wrong way.
8: Yeah.
7: Like, maybe if he was sobbing in that interview, oh, my gosh, I can't believe we lost. It's going to be 4 years. But then I'm sure people will go the other direction and go, he's soft, he's crying, you can't be blubbering.
8: So he's polarizing in general.
7: He's polarizing in general that he's a soft-spoken, keep-to-yourself guy. He's not an Anthony Edwards that, you know, has got his logo everywhere in his shoes. If it's just, he's not that type of personality.
8: So big picture, was this a successful World Cup for the U.S. men's national team? World Cup correspondent Brett Blakemore.
7: I'm standing by what I said yesterday. If they lose it, it'll be a good World Cup. It won't be a great World Cup. If they would have won, it would have been a great World Cup. It's a good one. They played well. They showed they can play an organized game. But the weaknesses that we knew coming into it were the goalkeeping is a problem.
8: Yeah.
7: And the defense can be slow.
8: How does that happen? What is he doing on the third goal?
7: I have no answer for you. I don't know how you don't just you had it right there. Maybe you're expecting that you're going to get a cleat in the calf, so you pull up on it. I have no clue. But
8: I feel like, didn't his foot get caught in the turf a little bit? It feels like it kind of got caught.
7: I think
8: that
7: was on try 2.
8: Was it?
7: So I think he hesitated on 1. He got caught on the turf 2, and then they get an open shot. But then Tim Ream is there.
8: Yeah,
7: can't do anything about
8: it. That's tough, though.
7: It's tough. All you get, you don't even have to stop it. Just redirect it away from goal.
8: That's hard, though. But you're also not expecting it. You're not expecting your goaltender to completely throw up all over himself out there.
7: Yeah.
8: When you're, like I said, clinging to life.
7: It was like Marty Turco, but he, you know, caught an edge and slipped and slid to the red line. That's what it was.
8: I do think it was a good World Cup. I might even say great. Now, I look at it as I'm the casual. I'm the guy that just came into this literally first half of the Paraguay game. Like, that's my
7: lens. A great place to come in, though.
8: But watching that and going, this is fun. This is entertaining. I can see why people like this. And I've lived through, I've been on the fan 22 years, whatever it is. Oh, good for me. So how many World Cups have we gone through? We mentioned Jamie Watson, Sneaky Pete's, Poor Richards, Lavelle Neal III, doing the show with PA in Dubé, down Highway 100, Uncle Sam waving people in to come watch with us. Like, I've been through a lot of these as the casual observer. This is the first time, certainly since I started working here in 2003, that it felt different. It felt real. It felt like something cool could happen. Not that they were going to win the World Cup. I don't think anybody expected that. But because of all of that, and because of just how the conversations I feel like have changed between the hardcores like you and the casuals like me globally.
7: Yeah.
8: I feel like it was a very successful run. And women come here next year, right? And that's a totally different deal because they win the World Cup quite frequently. They're remember watching every second of 1999. I remember exactly where I was watching all of it. Brandi Chastain, the whole deal. Her sister-in-law coaches soccer at the U. It's all good. But
7: I think they've got a new core, too. A lot of their old guard is gone. Probably. Alex Morgans and everyone,
8: So it'll be interesting to see where it goes, but I think it was a successful run. I think it was a good run. We can split hairs on good to great. I think you probably lay it out pretty fairly there, but I know I enjoyed it. I know the regular host of this show enjoyed it. I'm sure he'll have a lot of thoughts if and when he ever gets out of Chicago. He'll have some thoughts for all of us, but I hope you enjoyed it.
7: I did.
8: I know you're bummed.
7: I got more than 60 seconds worth, that's for sure.
8: Exactly. Now we'll go back to that for a while. You know, we'll go back to that limit. Worst case scenario, if you can get Max to talk a little bit more soccer, that's fine. But we'll get 60 seconds of soccer on this show from time to time.
7: What if the U.S. is in like a big final against Mexico?
8: Is it at the Azteca?
7: Could be.
8: But that's the Azteca.
7: Probably not. It's probably in Vegas or something.
8: Yeah. No, not really.
7: No?
8: I don't know. We'll see. If you would have asked me 3 weeks ago, I wouldn't have thought
7: that. You said definitely no.
8: Yeah. 3 weeks ago, I wouldn't have thought I'd be this invested in this team and this run. Mm. And enjoyed it as much as I did. We've got more soccer to sprinkle in as we go, as it pertains to the men's national team. It's the last day, really, for the postmortem for our World Cup correspondent, Brett Blakemore. We said it yesterday. We hope it's not the end for the U.S. side of things. We'll maybe keep you on retainer as the later rounds go, because the tournament still goes on for like 6 months. We've still got that going. But when we come back, the day after, when the U.S. loses, there's always the think pieces. We're in think piece time now. What to do? How do we fix it? This is a problem with the youth system. This is a problem with how kids are raised in the game. Why does Europe have it so much better than we do? Why are we the only country that can't figure it out? Well, it's not necessarily a soccer problem. It's not unique to one sport. We're going to try to tackle it. I go in eyes wide open that we're probably not going to come up with many solutions today. I do think, when it comes to the youth sports problem that we have in this country, and by the way, we have it big time. I came up in it. I'm in it right now with my own kids. I'm living it like a lot of you are out there. But I want some feedback on a couple of different things when we come back. We will try to tackle the untackleable, the youth sports problems in America. We will get to that when we come back.
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33: 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Big series to begin tonight for the Minnesota Twins as they take on the Cleveland Guardians. Twins sending Taj Bradley to the mound. He is 7-3 with a 3.86. He'll be opposed by left-hander Joey Cantillo. Same number, 7-3 with a 3.86 earned run average. Fargo Moorhead Red Hawks taking their show on the road after a weekend series win over Kansas City. An off day yesterday, the Red Hawks against divisional opponent Sioux City tonight. First pitch around 6:35, our pregame show coming your way at 6:15. And meanwhile, for U.S. national team, well, they fall to Belgium yesterday 4-1 in the World Cup tournament. And now out. Today's action has Argentina scoring off against Egypt, Switzerland, and Colombia as well. It's Fan Sports Update.
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1: Texts have already come in to the Bradshaw and Bryant KFAN text line 64686, and we haven't even really introduced the topic that I do want to spend a lot of time on. It's a topic that's not new. It's a topic we've spent time on this show and other shows for many, many years, but it's something that if you're listening to a sports talk radio station or like sports, you're probably in the thick of it or have been in the thick of it or at least know someone that is. And it has to do with U Sports. And soccer is the natural jumping off point because the World Cup just ended. And I swear the second that the match was over, like actually over, not when we gave up the goal after we tied it, 62 seconds after we tied it and we went down 2-1, or our goaltender threw up on himself and we went down 3-1, or when Pulisic got hurt and then everybody was mad at him. Not then, but when the horns actually went off, the three horns, only 4 minutes of extra time too, seemed light.
0: See, the vibes, we were talking about the vibes. They were dead. So, like, we don't need all four.
1: Vibes were bad.
0: Know? Yeah.
1: But the tweets and the think pieces went out immediately. And the one that caught my eye, and a million of them have, and I've spent a lot of time today just kind of parsing through it, because you don't have to go very far to find people's opinions on this. And they are ready made. But was from Clay Travis. Outkick guy. He's on Twin Cities News Talk. Buck and Travis. Been a sports guy, been all over the place. Speaking of polarizing, he's got opinions. He likes to inflame. He loves to throw stuff out there. He's Clay Travis. But this tweet caught my attention and some others. One big U.S. soccer thought, : our youth development has got to get more affordable. One of my kids plays travel. It's at least $5,000 a year, and this isn't even super high end. We can afford it, thankfully. Lots can't. Youth sports costs in the U.S. are out of control. Soccer more than most. There was somebody named Mike Herndon quote tweeted it and said this. 100% true. If you have a six-year-old who is any good at all in the U.S., your options currently are A, cheap rec league soccer where your child gets zero coaching and no real competition, or B, shell out thousands per year to a travel club. Completely broken system. Switch that second point. 100% right. And the disclaimers that I will get out there at the beginning, because I do want to talk about this for a while and get a lot of different opinions. A couple of disclaimers. Number one, not every person or group that runs a for-profit club is in it for the wrong reasons. Because we get that a lot. There's a lot of, there are plenty that are, that just want to make money, that have put all their eggs in that financial basket to, this is how I'm going to make my living, I'm going to support my family this way, I'm club director Y, I've got to recruit a certain number of athletes, and there's a number of parents that are going to pay, whether I'm delivering on anything that I say I can deliver on or not. There are a lot of bad ones. There are a lot of good ones. So I'm going to try to, I want to get that out there about the generalities, because that gets thrown out there a lot. It's like everything's a money grab. Everything's about the dollar. I don't think that's true. As someone who's grown up with it, who participated in it, and now currently has not one, not two, but three kids who are in various stages of these, the rec to the travel, the fun with very little compelling coaching to, you have to turn over your entire life. The other disclaimer I will say is, I'm not going to come at this like I have every single answer in this thing, because I certainly do not, and we certainly do not, because I've already, in just the short amount of time that my kids have been in it, I've already fallen prey to this stuff. I've already made poor choices. I've already had to rethink things. I've already had to back off. I've already had to say, this seems like not a good situation. And I like to think of myself as someone who's pretty educated on the whole thing, because I'm around a lot of coaches. I grew up with a lot of coaches. Like, I feel like I have an advantage of what's good, what's bad, what's fake, what's real, what's a money grab, what's productive. And I still, at the end of it, a couple of things we've done, like, man, this was dumb. Like, I put my kid in a bad situation here. So we're all kind of learning as we go. We're all kind of winging it. So I don't claim to have all the answers. But what Mike outlines is something that I've found to be completely true. I've said it before about politics, that there's no money in the middle. You can't make any money online. You can't make any money doing a show, having a YouTube channel, if you're just playing it straight down the middle, taking it issue by issue. You have to be insane this way or insane that way. Because what does that do? It drives engagement. It gets clicks. It gets people talking. There's no money in the middle. So the reasonable stuff that I think most of us kind of long for, politically and otherwise, it's hard to find that stuff because there's no money in it. There's no money unless you're making people mad this way or happy this way or vice versa. It's the same here, I think, in the sports world. There's no middle ground, or at least I haven't found enough of it yet. I found it in some places, in some of the sports. It seems like every sport we've been in or are currently in, you have two options. And I don't know if this was like this when you grew up, Brett, but you have two options. Rec, the community stuff. Every community center in every community and city, in the lobby, they'll have the pamphlets or they'll have the guide. Here's our summer programming. On Mondays, Wednesdays, and Fridays from 10:20 to 11, we've got soccer, and it's $54 for the whole thing. And you show up, and there's 10 kids, and two of them really want to be there. Two of them might want to be there, and six of them don't want to be there at all, hate everything about it, and they're all on the same team. Well, that's a tough situation if you're the two that really want to be there. So what do you look for? I'm going to look for something a little bit more competitive. I'm not just there to smell dandelions and get the ices after the game. My kids like to play. My kids like to win. My kids want to keep score. They want to know the standings. All right, well, we have an option for you. Sign this contract that's longer than the NDA that attendees of Taylor Swift and Travis Kelce's wedding guests had to sign. Make sure you book every weekend for the next 52 weeks and do the next 36 just to be safe because we might qualify for some other tournaments. We're going to need a year and a half out of your life. We're going to make you try out for a team in August that doesn't start until March. And we're going to need $2,000 now and probably $2,000 later. And when we get there, there's probably a uniform fee, and there's going to be a tournament or two that aren't in the original package, so we're going to need an extra $150 to $300 for those as well. And when we get to those tournaments, all the parents that are going to be there, they're not just going to want to go to Culver's or Dairy Queen or McDonald's or Dunkin' Donuts to get the breakfast or the dinner after the games or matches. We need to go to a very bougie tap house so we can have some beers, we can have some dinner. They don't really have a kids menu, so you got to order up. That's going to be a couple of $100 too. By the way, this tournament is six states away, which isn't really drivable, so you might have to fly, but the drivable ones with the gas prices are still really expensive. That's your option. There's no middle ground. There's rec, which is what I grew up playing for a really long time, house league basketball, and then we started traveling in like fifth grade. I think we had two teams. We didn't have A or B until we got to, I think, seventh grade. Or, and that's over now. I mean, if you're not playing traveling basketball in third grade now, you're cooked. It's toast. I can't even believe. Why would you even try to go to tryouts? Like, that's absurd. Oh, you didn't get them in traveling before they were 10? Well, good luck. They're not going to play. So you've got the rec, or you've got the literally sign over your entire life. And there's very little middle ground to the whole thing. And that's where I think we're cooked and we're stuck. Because I don't blame the people that start the programs. Because people are going to pay for them. And as long as people are going to pay for them, there's going to be programs for it. So I guess what I'm saying is the only solution we really have to the pay-for-play thing, because that's what's being blamed right now for the U.S. soccer. And jump in on this, Brett, because the European model allegedly is basically inverted from what we do, where it's a lot of people that get to participate. The pro clubs have clubs underneath them, and they have clubs underneath them, and it's all very easy. It's all very accessible. When a player graduates out of a certain club, they get financially rewarded for it. The cost isn't really passed on to the parents as much as it is here, where it's literally, no, you're funding all of this. And there's obviously there's scholarships and there's, you know, need-based stuff and all of this. But part of the reason why I think in sports we lose a lot of it, and I don't know if it's soccer or not, you could maybe speak to it, is the second your kid shows any interest in it beyond rec, you basically need to ask ChatGPT, how much money can I get for my kidney and where do I need to go? There's no ramp up. And I've dealt with this with all three of my kids. I've got a hockey player. God bless all of us. Okay? As much as community hockey is a staple here in Minnesota and most places in the country say that we do it better than anybody else, and I do believe that we do. We talked about the Black Bear hedge fund thing out east where this company's just going in and buying rinks and basically making it all club hockey, and the community hockey model's dying there because it's unaffordable. You can't, the rec stuff can't happen. Minnesota still tries to do it, I think, that way. But as someone who has a kid in a huge association that has great association hockey and great volunteers and great availability and great affordability, all those kids are doing a lot of different

0: play on. But I want him to be able to play as long as he can, competitively as he can, because he loves to play. If I let him play 10 hours a day, he would play 10 hours a day. Same thing with my oldest son in basketball. If I told him go play basketball all day, he would. If I could, if he could play all day, that's what he would do. I have no idea what my daughter's going to do. But I even think about her dance when she did that. At ages 3 and 4, she did the dancing thing, right? None of them know what they're doing when they're on the stage. Half of them are crying. The outfits cost like $1,000. You give them the flowers at the end. It's the greatest thing ever. To go to the next level, and I'm using quotations for people that can't see me, I seriously got a pamphlet that was like 32 pages about what the expectations were for the group, for the team, for the deal. I'm like, she's 5. It's November right now, and you're telling me that you need her this weekend in March, this weekend in April, and this weekend in May, and it's the expectation that the whole weekend is blocked off through that. You're aware she's 5, right? Did I sign up for the wrong group? So that's part of the issue that we're dealing with now. And the only way out of that box is we have to stand up as parents. We have to stand up as a parental community and say, we're not doing it anymore. Because half the reason, I'd say 75% of the reason, I don't know. Most of the time, the reason you're signing your kid up for all this stuff is because Brett and his wife, they sign their kids up, and we don't want our kid to fall behind, or we want him to be in the fray. Like, we're all, and I don't even know if any of us really know what we're chasing or what we're doing, but the pay-for-play model that's being talked about right now with the soccer community of how we've got it backwards, the only way we stop it is it has to come from inside the house, doesn't it? These companies, like, will change the model when people stop making money off the model. Well, the only way they're going to stop making money off the model is if we stop paying for it. Because my response to that original tweet that I talked about was, everybody knows what the issues are or what we think they are. Those have all been diagnosed. Why we think we're behind in soccer, for example, or why the best player in the world for basketball in the NBA, the last how many MVPs have not come from America. Right? They've come from Greece. They've come from Serbia. You go down the list. Canada, I know SGA technically was a product of the AAU system a little bit because he was from Toronto, I think, and played a lot down here. But the European model for sports development has worked out pretty well. And we all know how they do it compared to how we do it. And the only way we're going to change how we do it is we have to. The ones that are in charge, the ones that had the endless GroupMes and endless PayPals and endless direct deposits and endless payment plans, we're the ones that kind of have to stop it. But do we have the stomach for it? I don't know that we do. I'd love some talkbacks on it, on how we feel about the whole pay-for-play model in general. Is it as broken on the soccer side of things? Is it as broken on the hockey side of things, basketball, whatever? Is there a middle ground? Can we find a middle ground? On a lot of the sports, that's what I've tried to do with, especially my middle son, who likes to play everything and plays hockey and plays lacrosse and plays football. He asked me one time, why does every sport that I play, why do I need a helmet? It's like, well, you kind of need a helmet your entire life all the time, bro. You're just that kid. You run into walls, you don't care. Like, that's how it's going to go. And he wants to do the extra stuff. His friends do the extra stuff. Well, I can't stomach doing all the extra stuff in any of the sports, but what's the middle ground? I haven't found it yet. I want to play one thing here. It's about a 3-minute clip before we take a break, take some talkbacks, take some calls, maybe definitely take some texts because they've been pouring in. This is from a hockey tournament that I think wrapped up today. I want you to just listen to the audio. I've got one more thing to say about it after.
1: Champion, right beside your name, Billy. You guys have been knocking on the door, finally bust through. What does it mean?
2: Well, it means a lot to Minnesota. We represent a lot of teams that have come up here and been close. And back home, a lot of people, every time we come up, they're like, bring it home to Minnesota for the first time, you know, and I've come up now 8 times. You come home and you kind of feel like, people want that, you know, they want the brick back home in Minnesota. It's a big thing for everybody that's been there, and the kids still wear the Minnesota gear. So to me, it represents just bringing it home to a bunch of kids that have played here too.

0: and this team. And we had been together for, this team had been together the longest. We got these kids together about 2.5 years ago, and we just kind of felt like it was kind of a team of firsts. So Colton was the first underager ever to return. It was the first time that we'd ever gotten together two, three years in advance. We had a perfect storm with Kyle Oposo joining us this spring. Staus, our D guy, our defensive coach, he's from he's a big guru up in northern Minnesota. He was a captain at Denver. His two older boys that played in the brick, and I asked him to be on the bench this time. He hadn't been on the bench with us before. So if you look at our defensive totals, they're a lot lower than they've been. You know, I'm an offensive-minded coach, so to have that firepower up front and have unbelievable defense, it was a game-changer for us. So,
1: you guys executed the game plan, I thought, almost to perfection. You guys locked them down. Your back end is strong. Wagner in the pipes is also strong. It just, as you mentioned, it's kind of a perfect storm. This group, just how special is this specific age group for this Minnesota squad?
0: Well, you know, we knew this when we get off the plane to come to Edmonton every year. It's such a hard tournament. It's so difficult. Respect it so much that we just hope to get to the playoff round every year. This year when we got off the plane, this group had had a lot of success back home in tournaments and traveling around North America for the last year and a half. And when we got off the plane up here, this group, you kind of felt it, that they wanted, you know, the goal was to win it. And that usually isn't the goal when you come to the brick. The goal is to be competitive and make the playoff round. But internally, we knew we had something special, and we wanted to put our head down and get through the finish line and just stay humble throughout the week.
1: I know your message when you come to these things is about the journey, is about the experience, but it's got to feel nice to win one, doesn't it?
0: It feels great. And there's also another side story. My best friend, his son is on the team. And a couple years ago, we got together and tried to master plan. Jude Peterson, he's been like a second son to me. So I kind of feel like I'm talking about my own son. But me and Corey, we've been best friends our whole life. And we play NHL 95 on Sega Esports. We just love sports. And we're like, let's see if we can win the brick. And we kind of started putting pieces together and bringing people in. And it just formed a perfect storm.
1: Billy, we're happy for you. We're thrilled for you. Go enjoy the moment.
0: All right. Thank you so much. Thank you, Brick and the Brick staff. It's best. It is the best tournament in North America, in the world, in youth hockey. And we're it's honored to be here. So thank you.
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4: 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We've got Red Hawks baseball for you tonight from Lewis and Clark Park in Sioux City. 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
6: 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Prevagen, made for your brain. Belgium beat the U.S. men's national team last night 4-1 in one of the most disappointing efforts given by the U.S. in a World Cup match. Lack of possession, unmarked players in the box, and no offensive attack. The U.S. was outclassed by a European power at every turn. Wasn't even close to advancing out of the round of 16. I'm Chris Black.
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16: Time for a Twins Minute. I'm Mark Janowski. Twins back in action tonight as they host the Cleveland Guardians, the first of three games here at Target Field in the first of a six-game homestand that's going to lead us right up into the All-Star break here in 2026. Twins have won six of their last seven series. They're coming off of their first series victory in the Bronx in over 12 years, and they've also won five straight rubber games. That's a lot of momentum that manager Derek Shelton wants to see his team feed off of.
17: I think we're playing good baseball, you know, and at the right time and want to finish strong. We go home, you know, we're in the division with the division leader or however, Chicago and Cleveland are going back and forth. So looking forward to going home and finishing with six strong at home.
16: Yeah, the Twins 44-47 on the year, 22 wins both here at Target Field and 22 victories on the road. The team looking to finish strong here heading into the break, and then who knows, see what happens on the other side. This has been a production of the Treasure Island Baseball Network.
4: Here's a peek at your 7-4 to the fan regional weather from meteorologist who told Tom Szymanski. Tonight, cloudy, areas of showers and thunderstorms before midnight. Overnight low of 60 tonight. Partly sunny, tomorrow's high of 76 with a north-northeast wind of 8 to 18. For Thursday, mostly sunny, high of 82. Friday, mostly sunny, heading into the weekend. Friday's high of 88. Saturday and Sunday, sunny and pleasantly warm. Highs 93 to 98 Saturday, Sunday. Your fan regional weather.
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2: A lot of texts I want to get to, as I expected. Brad, Sean, Brian, KFAN, text line 64686. If you have some talkbacks, I'd love to get to a few of those as well. I know they've been coming in. iHeartRadio app, microphone, icon, you've got 30 seconds. How do we fix it? Does it need fixing? What's the solution? Where's the middle ground? We're talking about the youth sports development issues, conundrums. Maybe it's a problem. I don't know, but it's definitely something that I think a lot of us think about, trying to find exactly the right sweet spot for the right kind of participation for our kids. I want to read a story here in a second that kind of talks about the differences between Europe and America, because, and the premise of the story is, I think part of the difficulties is we're never going to be able to be Europe just because of how vast our country is, how wide our country is, how different our country is than Europe, which is a million countries packed into a small geographic area, and a lot of people packed into small geographic areas where you can get places more easily. You can do a travel team more easily. Like, it's never going to be that simple. But I do think they have some good thoughts and some good ideas. My favorite text, Brad, Sean, Brian inbox, and I'm not going to profile, but I'm going to profile. It's probably from someone who's definitely gotten in a fight at like a 3-on-3 hockey game or something, or yelled at a coach on the other bench of a 7-year-old, you know, lacrosse game. Then don't play. That's all it is. Don't play. Don't like it. Don't play. If only it were that simple. Because when you have kids and they like sports, they want to play. And that, I think, is that's the conundrum. I do honestly think most parents, as nightmarish as some of these parent stories that we hear, and we've covered them as they come, and I grew up, thankfully, with parents that had a pretty level head. Not everybody in my sphere, friends and family and, you know, people that we play with, not everybody, you know, there's crazy parents, we've talked about it, that are unrealistic about what the goals are and what they should be and what the end game is. I think most parents, I will generalize this way, I think most parents just want their kids to have a good experience, to learn the lessons that sports are supposed to teach about teamwork, accountability, goal setting, dependability, all the cliches, being a better version of yourself, overcoming adversity. Those are the lessons that we all, I think, want for our kids. Those are the lessons I got out of them as I grew up playing. And depending on which newspaper you subscribe to, you could see how successful I was one way or the other. Take your pick. Star Tribune, Pioneer Press, whatever you want, okay? But it's not even about that. It's about what did you learn along the way. I think most parents have a pretty level head about that. And again, I don't have all the answers. I'm going into a lot of this stuff blind, especially when I'm, you know, my kids play sports that I'm not necessarily familiar with. They didn't have lacrosse when I was growing up. I'm the only person from Edina that can't skate. I can't tell you which hockey program my kid's supposed to play for or which coaches are supposed to be good. I don't know. I'm winging it as we go. So I'm learning as we go as well. But we all, I think, just want positive experiences where they improve, they get better. And for me, it's how long can they possibly play? Because that the ball stops bouncing for everybody at some point, whether you're a professional or you stopped in eighth grade. And what are the lessons that you learned? Did you fall in love with the sport? Can sports take you to places that you might not have been able to go had you not played them? That's why we're most of us, I think, are participating in. I don't have any untapped dreams. I'm not trying to live vicariously through. My race has been run, right? Again, depending on which paper you want to look at, you can see how well the race was run. But I know at the end of the race, everything that's written, every trophy that you win, most of them just get thrown away when you're 40 years old and your parents downsize. And they say, hey, can we get rid of your 12 and under basketball, tennis trophy? Can we get rid of that? Can we get rid of this trophy, that trophy? That's what happens to them. All these trophies and medals that we collect.
19: Sick brag.
2: Well, I'm just saying that's what happens to them. They sit in your room at your parents' house, and then your parents want to move, and you've got to go over and go through it, and you end up throwing them all away. Like, that's where it is. But what sustains all of that are the memories, are the moments, are the experiences, are the lessons. That's, I think, what most of us are trying to get. So to just flippantly go, well, don't play. Like, there's no, in my opinion, there's no better place to learn life stuff than playing sports. Considering the cost of youth sports, Brian McCormick is the writer. He's a former coach somewhere. He reposted this today. He wrote it a couple of years ago, but he reposted it again today. Just about the differences between the United States and Europe and how they go about things. And I'll just read, I'm probably not going to read all of it, but I am going to read quite a bit of it here. It's been a while since I coached in or attended an AAU tournament. However, people bemoan the expense weekly on social media, despite club directors, coaches, and parents showing no trepidation to continue playing in the tournaments. In the early thousands or aughts, I argued parents' purchasing power was the key to changing and improving youth basketball, and nothing has changed. Organizers will line up to host expensive tournaments as long as parents pay for them, rather than embracing more cost-effective, developmentally-oriented alternatives such as Playmakers Leagues. A recent tweet criticized players for not playing hard and described the cost of a weekend tournament. $300 for team fees, $800 for hotels and food per weekend, $1,000 weekend pass to watch games, $1,000 in gas, $200 shoes and jersey. I cannot vouch for the accuracy, but the accuracy and actual costs are beside the point. People constantly argue for the United States to be more like Europe without supporting these arguments with exact ideas and plans, but the overall society structure and systems are too different to compare. The United States cannot copy and paste a European system because sociocultural constraints shape behavior in complexifying ways, as soccer coach and researcher Marco Sullivan wrote. Each player paid roughly 100 euros for the weekend when my Estonian youth team traveled. This covered all meals, transportation, the hotel, 5 games, and coaching expenses. We traveled from Estonia to Latvia, roughly 3 hours by bus. I think it's Riga, Latvia, and Klaipeda and Vilnius in Lithuania. That's not where Dan is. He's just in Chicago. 10-hour trips. Rarely did parents travel. But when they did, inside or outside of Estonia, there was no admission fee. Our van was a 16-passenger minibus for 12 players and one coach. Nobody complained about the lack of space compared to a school or charter bus used in the States. Players played their video games, watched movies, or slept. We stopped once or twice, usually just at a gas station, as European gas stations offer slightly better food alternatives than USA gas stations. Quick Trip taking strays. Have you not heard of Supermoms? Even my pro team in Czech stopped at gas stations for pre- and post-game meals for our 2 to 3 hour drives.
19: You ever had Casey's Pizza?
2: Exactly. Yeah, breakfast pizza, too.
19: Jeez.
2: The bus drove to Riga on Thursday, left us at the hotel, returned on Sunday to pick up the team at the gym after our last game. We walked from the hotel to our meals in the gym. We played in February and with a few feet of snow on the ground. Walking to the games was normal. We stayed roughly a mile from the gym on one trip and slightly closer on the other. We ate our meals at the cafe next to the gym. Every team had a scheduled mealtime, as the cafe barely fit our entire team at once. There was a set menu. There was soup followed by a main course. Every player on every team ate the same meal. Food was served. Players ate. We ate 3 meals a day. Local hotels in European cities tend to be less expensive than American brand hotels because they lack the amenities. There are small rooms in which to sleep with even smaller private bathrooms. No HBO, no pools, single beds. Players stayed 2, 3, or 4 to a room depending on what the hotel offered and had available. The lack of frills, however, cut costs. We drove Thursday after school, played 2 games on Friday, 2 on Saturday, 1 on Sunday before driving home. Each team played a morning game and an afternoon game. A 10 a.m. game meant breakfast at 7:30. We met at 7 to walk to the cafe. Rather than walk back to the hotel, players usually preferred to go directly to the gym and watch other games. The 10 a.m. game ended at 11:15, which meant a 12 o'clock lunch. Players showered. We walked back to the cafe as a team. After lunch around 12:30, we walked back to the hotel. They had an hour or two to meet before we walked back for the afternoon game. Not much downtime to fill. Mostly guys played video games on their phones between games. At night, we went to candy, blah, blah, blah, blah, blah. The differences are largely culture and beyond basketball. We want youth basketball to be less expensive, but there are some reasons basketball is less expensive. Teams drive buses rather than fly. Teams eat at small cafes with preset meals rather than going to various chain restaurants or catering meals. Parents rarely attend the games despite free admission. Gyms are affiliated with competing clubs and are charged at the normal rate, whatever the university or local government charges the sports club to use facilities. Our tournament was in a professional team's practice gym. There was one row of metal chairs opposite the benches for fans, parents, and others attending. Nobody rents out convention centers or football stadiums to put down dozens of new courts. The purpose is the competition, not to put on a show for players or college coaches. AAU grew largely as a way to showcase players to college coaches. Consequently, it developed as a business to serve the college coaches and other scouts, not the players and parents. Youth, pre-high school, tournaments should differ, as there are no college coaches to serve. But these events tend to mimic the high school events rather than attempting to provide the best possible service for the players and parents. Our players did not spend a lot of money because costs were relatively low. But everyone made some money. The restaurant was paid, the hotel was paid, the organizer was paid, the rest were paid. One difference was the operators did not try to make their entire annual income through a single event. Like most youth coaches, they had other jobs and operated the tournament as a side business or hobby. When our club hosted, the youth director planned and directed the event as part of his full-time job with the club. He was not paid extra, nor did he receive a bonus if the event increased revenue. The goal was to provide a good event for all the clubs, not to maximize profit or fund our club by hosting events. The events rotated amongst participating clubs because while it was nice to host and have home court advantage, it was extra work to organize the event, the meals, the hotels, and more, not to mention rescheduling the normal weekend activities in the gym. The events were for the players, not for the revenue or exposure, although most games were streamed on YouTube for free. We do not need to play tournaments in NFL stadiums or convention centers. We do not need to center the college coaches who spend tens of thousands of dollars attending various showcase tournaments. We can use local recreation centers and high schools. We can cut costs and work with the other clubs to rotate hosting rather than embarking on entrepreneurial dreams to create entire careers out of running youth tournaments. This goes back to what I said at the beginning. Here's the important part. Then we'll pause, take some talkbacks and calls. But ultimately, these decisions are driven by the parents who pay for the tournaments one way or another. When parents decide they do not need to travel or play in the newest, fanciest gyms or play in weekly tournaments, changes will occur. Currently, people just want to complain about costs but not change their behaviors. Flying across the country, staying in large brand-name hotels, and eating at fast casual restaurants is expensive. We can change some behaviors to reduce costs, but we lack the simple hotels, prefix meals, simple facility rates, club cooperation, and more that keep costs down throughout most of Europe. The cost of youth sports is problematic, but much is a byproduct of our society and culture, not unique to sports. It's up to us, the parents. Do we have the stomach? A couple of calls and texts on this, then we'll talk Wolves.
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27: For KFGO News, I'm Darren Selvig. Fire crews battled a fire at the Antelope Creek Bar and Grill in Morton, North Dakota today. Richland County Emergency Management Director Brett Lambrecht says smoke was visible in the upper level of the structure when crews arrived. Nobody was hurt. Crews from Morton, Dwight, Winemere, Wahpeton, and Richland County have responded to the fire. No word yet on what caused it. And a Maryland woman is in custody in Ottertail County, accused of trying to drown her daughter. The sheriff's office says 35-year-old Jasmine Laws of Baltimore was arrested following a domestic altercation northeast of Battle Lake. Initial reports say Laws attempted to drown her 15-year-old daughter in West Battle Lake. Laws faces charges of second-degree attempted murder and domestic assault by strangulation. The teenager was taken to Lake Region Hospital with non-life-threatening injuries. In the KFGO News Center, I'm Darren Selvig.
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1: Hey, Garzy, Dan from Rochester. IU Sports might show up in Dr. Dan's inbox this week. Say, I think the issue with U Sports is the travel. I did U17 girls AAU basketball, and there was a time where we went to the Dells, stopped in Toma, obviously, beautiful Toma this time of year. Traveled to the Dells to play two Rochester teams and a team from Bloomington. A bit ridiculous.
2: Appreciate it, Dan. Welcome back. Cake Show edition of Bumper to Bumper. We're trying to tackle or at least explore the youth sports problem in the United States of America. A lot of people talking about the soccer setup in reaction to the United States losing to Belgium last night 4-1. But the pay-for-play model immediately makes it difficult for high-level, would-be high-level athletes to actually succeed. That you've got to have money. And I got a text about it earlier today when I mentioned I was going to talk about it. You know, kids are 6, 7 years old, 8 years old, 9 years old, pick your age, wherever. And the second they show any aptitude for it or want to up the ante a little bit and play a little bit more, it's bang, here's $4,000 or $5,000 for the year. Like, that's just, that's hard to do. It is. Even if you're really good and you're dedicated, and I've got 52 jobs, where do you think most of my money goes? It goes to kids' sports stuff. I've got three of them. They all want to play. Like, I'm right here in the thick of it with you. But the travel part of it is a really interesting component. And we played the coach's interview from the hockey tournament in Edmonton. And how old, for people that missed it, did you believe me when I told you it was for a tournament of 9 and 10-year-olds?
0: Seemed like a pretty professional.
2: 9 and 10 years old.
0: Yeah.
2: All right? And I know some of the kids that played in the tournament, all right? They play with my son, who's a 9-year-old. And I'm not criticizing them or ripping them. It's not about them, because kids want to play. You ask the kid, what do you want to do? Yeah, I want to go. I want to play. In fact, one of the kids who was interviewed at nine, referenced that he had to talk his dad into letting him go play. And thankfully for him, he had mom on his side so he could go out and achieve a dream that he'd been dreaming about since he was 4 years old. That's what the kid said. And I'm not making that up. I know I make things up sometimes. I'm not making that up. But we've just kind of lost the plot on the travel thing. And you can take it, like, I'm talking hockey now. We were talking soccer. The story that I just read was basketball. The travel thing is where I think we definitely have lost the plot. Dan, the talkbacker, just mentioned that they went to the Dells. I was just at Toma, by the way, drove through Toma.
0: Is it lovely this time of year?
2: It's pretty nice. Yeah, okay. It's pretty nice. Kids want a Culver's. What else? And so, well,
0: if when in Rome,
2: we stopped at the Toma Culver's. There's not the Long John Silver's A&W combo that Dan always talks about. That's been long gone. That was on the other side of the interstate. But yeah, you go and you travel to the Dells and you play a couple of teams from Rochester or locally. Travel basketball here in the cities. You go to Rochester, Brainerd, Minnetonka's playing Chanhassen. Like, that's one away tournament, right? But the AAU stuff, the club soccer, the club lacrosse, the AAA hockey, you're going all over the place. And especially with some of these, it's like, does a Minnesota hockey team need to leave the state to go play? We are the state of hockey, right? Like, are we really in search of more competition?
0: Now, do we have to cross the blue line that surrounds our state?
2: Right.
0: Sorry.
2: Probably not.
0: No, I don't think so.
2: But now, this team that went to play in Canada, like, that's fine. We're talking about one team, right? And that team's obviously very good, okay? But there's so many other teams that are doing the same thing. Maybe not to that extreme. But Brandon and I talked about it. There's teams right now with 9, 10, 11-year-olds. They're playing in Sweden. Why? Why? Now, to come back to that, and I actually do get this a little bit. If you have the means, which again, not cheap to go to Sweden, I think any time of the year, especially out of a Delta hub like MSP, it's probably pretty expensive. It's family time. We make it a family trip. It's memories we have together. I'm all for that. I get all of that. But I also just have to look and go, why is the fourth team, if you've got an AAU team and it's the guys that are high level, the high major kids. Okay? Yeah. Send them to Louisville. Send them to Atlanta. Send them to Vegas. Okay? Second team. Okay. Yeah, maybe. I could see that. Maybe send them to Chicago. Send them to Madison. Do a little travel. It's fun. But as you get younger and younger, and you've got like 11-year-olds going to Boston to play basketball in May, like what the hell are we doing? What the hell are we doing? And every time I sit around a parent table, because we all talk about this. I don't know how other people's lives work, but this is my life, okay? I sit at parent parties revolved around my kids' sports teams. All my friends now are parents of, you know, kids that go to school together. And they all just talk about where they're going, what they're doing, how much it costs, and how much they hate it. And I'm kind of sitting there going, like, oh, why are we all doing this then? Like, we're all in the same place. We got rinks right here. We got lacrosse fields right here. We got gyms right here. What are we doing? The travel part of it, I think, is the biggest thing that we could easily rectify. Easily rectify. And I get it. Like, I traveled all over the country playing tennis. All over. Florida, California, Arizona, Washington, D.C. We went to Hawaii for a thing. Like, I did that, but it wasn't until I was, like, 14, 15, 16, 17. Kalamazoo, Michigan. Yeah, that's where the college coaches are. But to be going, crossing the country and leaving the country when they're not even in middle school yet? I mean, what are we doing here? What am I doing with the text, Brett? Is there another talkback we can play? Do you have anything else we can play on the talkback?
0: There's a few here. I think this one gets cut off, but he has a good point.
2: I want to wrap this up as well because I want to get back to some other stuff. I appreciate all the texts. I'll try to grab a few. Go ahead.
3: Garza, here's feedback on your pay to play. I think you're spot on. And I would further add, the high school varsity requirements need club sports to fuel that. And if you peel the onion back even further, the top of the tree is something we call NIL. So all of this lunatic fringe youth sports is driven by the hope and the dream that I'm...
0: Yeah, 30 seconds is 30 seconds.
2: It's driven, but he's right. Yeah. And because I've gotten some texts about this as well, I'm putting most of the onus on the parents that at some point we have to stand up for ourselves.
0: Yeah.
2: And I'm already kind of doing that with a couple of things. Like, I don't need to do this. We don't need to do that. Okay. Probably shouldn't have done it in the first place. I get why I thought so, but it's all kind of trial and error. And again, you want your kids to have the best experience. You want them to improve. You want them to work hard. You want them to be dependable for their team, accountable to their team, all the things that you learn. But this text, I think, kind of hits on some of it from where this thing also goes. JG, I'm a few years older than Dan B. When my daughters were 11 and 14, we decided to go on a driving vacation to Yellowstone right after school. It was out in June for almost 2 weeks. When we told their respective soccer coaches about the vacation, I thought that they would lose their minds. They both emphasized that the girls would fall behind the other girls. It would be bad for their teams, and heaven forbid, they would each miss a tournament. I told each coach their teams would be okay. It would give other girls more opportunity to play. We went on similar vacations the next few years. It didn't seem to affect their development. Each played a varsity sport in high school. The oldest ran cross country. The youngest played basketball. The parents are over-involved, and kids are great. This from the Western Burbs. There's a coaching responsibility, too, because whether it's for the club or whether it's for the high school, every coach says that they want multi-sport athletes, they want well-rounded athletes, they want balanced athletes and people on their team. I'm going to try to avoid generalities again. How many actually really live that and believe it? Or how many say that at the parent meeting, and then when you say, hey, by the way, we're going to have to miss summer hockey tonight because we've got baseball. What's the friction level there? You know what I mean? Like, there's that too, or the high school coach saying, I need them at summer workouts. The expectation is that they're there. Well, if you want well-balanced kids and well-balanced athletes, they might not be able to be there at all times. And so there's some responsibility there because the specialization thing, like, that's the other thing. We haven't even touched on this. As a buddy of mine who's an orthopedic surgeon will tell you, one of the number one things he sees in his office right now are overuse injuries with kids. Well, how does that happen? They're playing 12 months out of the year the same sport over and over and over again. So the orthopedics are telling us this is not great when they're 9, 10, 11, 12. you know, the kids themselves, I think, tell us in different ways that it's not great. Like, there just has to be, everybody's got to give a little bit, I guess, is the moral of the story. Oh, the orthopedic surgeon just texted me. I wonder if it's about this. So, anyway, I appreciate everybody's feedback. I'll read more texts on this as we go. We'll keep the talkbacks going as well. I don't know if we solved anything, but I wanted to at least get it out there for parents that if you're struggling with this, the pay-for-play stuff, the club stuff, the nonstop nature of it, that you're trying to schedule a couple of weekends at the cabin, but you can't because you've got kids that have sports all summer long, and they may or may not be in town. When I say in town, in the Twin Cities, like, you're not alone. If you're sitting there at the team party or at the team dinner that you didn't want to be at because you already spent $1,000 to get to the tournament and stay at the tournament, and you didn't want to spend another $250 because you had to bring the entire family of five with you, and now you've got to go to some brewery in a suburb of a town you didn't want to be in, and you don't want to be the only one because your son or daughter wants to go. Like, you have a friend in me. You have an ally in me. It's okay to pull it back a little bit. It's okay to think about it a bit. All of our kids want to play. They all want to participate. They all want to be good. It's okay to pull it back just a little bit, or at least pause and think about, do I really need to bring my 9-year-old out of the state of hockey, out of the country of hockey, the reigning gold medal hockey country, to go play a tournament on 4th of July weekend? Some Wolves discussion when we come back.
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2: 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CI Sport. Twins, Guardians. Tonight, Target Field, game one of a three-game series. Taj Bradley takes the mound for Minnesota. The Guardians and Minnesota Twins separated just by a couple of games in American League Central Division. Meanwhile, the Fargo Moorhead Redhawks climbing the charts in the American Association West Division. Kansas City leads the division. Sioux Falls sitting in second. The Redhawks sitting in third. Sioux City behind Fargo Moorhead, but big chance this week for the Redhawks to put some wins on the board on the road. Kyle Krieger getting the start tonight for Fargo Moorhead pregame at 6:15. First pitch at 6:35. Some warm days in nights in Sioux City, Iowa for this three-game series. You can catch Redhawks baseball tonight right here on 740 The Fan.
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8: Chances of storms overnight right now, 84 and cloudy.
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9: Hey, it's Tyler from Elgin. I like the conversation topic. Great points made. I had three boys that were in traveling, baseball and hockey. Traveled all across the state in the surrounding states, and it would usually cost, I don't know, anywhere from $10,000 to $20,000 a year. But I would do it all over again because I had just as much fun as you did watching.
3: Yeah, I get that. I get it. I get it. I get it. My favorite thing is to just watch them play. Watch them practice, watch them play, watch them compete, watch them be idiots with their buddies. It's the best. And the family memories, all of it. I totally get all of it. Two last things on this, and then we'll talk Wolves here for a second. Maybe a little bit of a LeBron update from Brian Windhorst, Windy, from ESPN. One of the things I'm grateful for, I talked about it at the top of this whole conversation that started an hour ago, is it's very easy to generalize that everybody that's in the youth sports world is only in it for the money, and they're in it for the wrong reasons, and they're all predatory, and you've just got to watch your back at all times. I don't think that's true. I know it's not true, because I mean, we're part of a couple that are just phenomenal, just, you know, extra hockey, extra whatever it is, that have just been tremendous, that aren't insane, that aren't crazy, that, from my opinion, as a guy who can't skate and never heard of lacrosse, they're being coached the right way. They're being coached how, if I was a coach, if I was their coach, that's how I would want my kid to be coached. I would love to be coached the way that they are. Like, there are so many great programs out there. And so I said that at the top as a disclaimer. It gets very easy and convenient to just say everything sucks, everybody's bad, AAU bad, this good. That's not the case. It's completely beneficial, or it can be completely beneficial, and there's more good people than there are bad people and bad programs. There's that. The last thing I'll say on it, the one thing I am militant about, and I think we all should be, is kids are playing too many games at young ages in their sports. Too many games in a weekend, too many games in a season, and not spending enough time practicing. And to bring it to basketball, the basketball part of it, one of the reasons I think why the most valuable player in the NBA has not been from America the last however many years, we could go down the list, is how some of these players were brought up in the game. Jokic, Giannis, SGA, go down the list. Like, they don't play 50 games in a season when they're little. They practice and they practice and they practice the fundamentals. When I'm trying to learn about the soccer stuff, it seems like that's part of the bit overseas. It's a lot of training, a lot of training. I mean, first of all, you can't play, well, I guess you can when you're little, a bunch of soccer games over the weekend. But they train more than they play, right? Is that fair to say, Brett Blakemore, especially as they get older?
8: That's my understanding.
3: It's much more training than there are games. And so that's the one thought I am militant about when I'm trying to figure out what my kids should be doing. What's the practice to game ratio? Because at some point they do have to practice. They have to practice the fundamentals, the skills, the mind of the game, all of that, and then go put it into play. And I think games should be special. Games are the reward for all the practice. And there should be more stakes on the games as opposed to, well, we lost, we got a 50-minute break, and then we're going to go out and play again. Like, that to me doesn't teach the value of winning and losing very well. It's just, yeah, we've got however many games. And so that's the one thing I am very, very cognizant of that I would encourage other people to, is like, it's no accident that some of the best fundamental basketball players we have in the NBA right now didn't grow up here. And the ones that can really think the game and see it on a high level, like, they learned it elsewhere in a different setup than we have here. So just food for thought. Speaking of basketball, the latest LeBron James bit, I think you can call this kind of news, or at least a furthering of the story, Brett. Brian Windhorst on, let's see, ESPN Cleveland, I believe, which is where he's from. He's from Ohio. If you ask me, are the vibes pointing towards Cleveland? Yeah, the vibes are pointing towards Cleveland. We talked a lot of LeBron yesterday. We had Johnny Athletic on for his weekly appearance. Spent a ton of time talking about the Rich Paul whiteboard episode of his podcast with Max Kellerman, where he outlined all the different permutations and options for LeBron. What made sense here? What made sense there? Why this was good? Why this would be a good fit? The bottom line is LeBron is a fit on whatever team he wants to join. Even at 41 years old, entering season 24, especially an established team that already has a bunch of established players. And Cleveland obviously has been good for the last few years. They've got some established stars. They were a playoff team again this year, and he would slide in and probably fit really well with that squad. And for the Minnesota part of it that I think we need to focus on a little bit, because it is going to be a gut punch if he doesn't come here. Even though we've all done the disclaimers and gotten in front of it and said it's like a 7% chance that he's actually going to bring his talents to the Twin Cities, more specifically Minneapolis, and play at Target Center next year. Yeah, he would be a perfect fit basketball-wise for what the Wolves are doing here. Yes, they need a power forward. They need better basketball IQ. They need another ball handler. They need another option. What LeBron could bring, it just, you look at all his options, and basketball-wise, the Wolves are right there at the top. If it was just a pure basketball decision, they'd probably be top three favorite to land him. We know there's a lot more that goes into it, obviously. But this whole thing about the Wolves moving forward, yes, they need a power forward for this year. If they're going to be a contender this year, they probably need another body there. They need a power forward. I don't know how they're going to get one if it's not LeBron. They don't really have a bunch of money. I'm not in love, depending on who it is, with getting the money from the other guy they got in the LaMelo Ball trade and packaging TJ Shannon to go get a $15 million player. I'm not in love with that. I like TJ Shannon. I'd like to keep him around for a little bit. So I don't know who the answer would be. But for me, I guess what I'm saying is I'm cool with this being the Timberwolves' quote-unquote gap year if they need to take a gap year. Because to me, the LaMelo play has always been a play for the next timeline of the Anthony Edwards experience here with the Timberwolves. We have to remember he's 24 years old. It feels like he's been around here forever because they've had great seasons pretty much every year that he's been here after his rookie year. They've made the playoffs. They made the playoffs 5 years in a row. Hasn't happened a whole lot around here. And we've talked about this a little bit, and I know others have talked about it as well. The dual timeline, the dual tracks that the Wolves have been on here. When they made the Rudy Gobert trade 4 years ago, now it was official 4 years ago yesterday. The whole theory behind that was we want Anthony Edwards to play in as many meaningful games, as many playoff games as he possibly can at a young age, because that will accelerate his growth, his timeline, his development. I would say it's a pretty resounding success, given that they won five playoff series the last 3 years, went to the Western Conference Finals twice. Off the top of my head, he eliminated LeBron, Luka, Jokic twice, even though he wasn't really a part of this last series. Kevin Durant, Steph Curry, even though he wasn't a part of that series. Jimmy Butler, Draymond Green. Like, he took a lot of big names out of the playoffs the last few years. And, you know, probably accelerated his developmental timeline faster than maybe we even thought. But as they were doing that and trying to make deep runs and trying to win a title, and maybe for the rest of our lives, the best chance that they ever had to win a title was 2 years ago in 2024 after they beat Denver and hosted Luka and Kyrie, had home court advantage in the Western Conference Finals. We may look back on that. I may look back on that when I'm Dan's age, hopefully still here talking to you, Brett, saying 2024 was the year to do it. They had home court advantage against an okay Mavs team that had Luka, Kyrie, and then a bunch of guys that just dunked on us the whole time, and they couldn't quite get it there. That was the first championship window, that group, 24 to what we just passed through now in 2026. But as they were doing that, they were also quietly building this future timeline for Anthony Edwards. That include Jaden McDaniels, as the guy who's basically the same age, was the same draft class. At the time included Naz Reid, who came in the year before, basically the same age. And then the pieces that they were going to put. As of 2 weeks ago, that was the new trio. It was Ant, it was Jaden, it was Naz. They've been quietly building towards this second timeline. And that second timeline, the peak is not going to be this year for that timeline. And I'm not saying they have it in perpetuity, that we can just think about this window that's going to be open for 5 or 6 years, because we all know that's not how sports works. That's not how the NBA works. Brett, how many times have I told you and ranted here that you never know when your window is going to close? The first championship window with Anthony Edwards is probably closed. Now, if LeBron comes here, it's probably open again. Okay, but the first window is closed. Now it's about the second one. And that's what I think LaMelo Ball represents as a guy who, again, was in that draft class, was the third pick, did not have the luxury that Anthony had with pretty good infrastructure, pretty good vets, and a pretty good coach and system around him to make deep runs in the playoffs. Charlotte was dreadful his first handful of years. This year, they got really good. And LaMelo was a big reason for it. They haven't had the playoff stuff. They had the play-in stuff. Wasn't good. But it was a good team this year. And they've got a good young core, and they chose to go a different direction and lean into, I think, Con Knipple's timeline and some other guys. But the LaMelo play is for the second timeline.

0: But you have to position yourself the best way for the next one, and I think that's what these moves are about. And it could be quicker than you think. Because one thing we've learned about the Giannis trade, the Jaylen Brown trade, all these moves for big stars this offseason, one reason why the return haven't been very good for these guys or as good as we thought, because the second apron stuff is real, and the second apron stuff is starting to affect teams. And we're going to see a lot of movement, I think, because teams don't want to be in the second apron. You want to be in there when you're making a big run, you have a team built for a title, that's when you push. Obviously, the Warriors have kind of done that the last few years. They've had one of the most expensive rosters, maybe the most expensive. They're, I think, looking to move off of some money. We've already seen the Knicks move off of some money. Mitchell Robinson, like, they don't want to be in the second apron. He's a guy that's going to have to go. Well, that does make their team worse. They're keeping their core, but you need different guys. You need depth. You need a lot of players. The Knicks don't want to be in the second apron. Guys are moving. The Celtics moved Jaylen Brown. If you read more into it, there was a lot going on, obviously, behind the scenes with the thing and the Tatum stuff. With he was floated for Giannis. He got mad about that. He's now in an analytics battle with everybody in that front office. But part of the reason why Jaylen Brown is on the move is because we could look up his contract. He's about to make like $60 million. And Jason Tatum makes about the same money. He might even make more. They moved him in part because of the second apron stuff. Now they've got another guy who's high priced, Paul George, who at some point they'll probably shift off of him as well. But the supermax contract guys are becoming a problem. And they're becoming more difficult to keep. And you really only have room for one of them. When Carl signed his supermax, Carl Anthony Towns, it was right before the second apron stuff popped in. Well, you have Anthony Edwards come in. You know eventually he's going to be a supermax guy, probably as soon as a year from now, when he presumably plays enough games to be all NBA. That kicks in the supermax. He can sign it, make a boatload of money. It was going to be really hard to keep Anthony and Carl and build an actual team around it. So we're going to see other guys fall off these contending teams, the Oklahoma Cities, the San Antonio Spurs, the Knicks. We've already seen it. Go down the list. Celtics, we just saw it again. It's harder and harder to keep these guys. And so you need a lot of good players on a lot of good contracts. LaMelo's on a pretty good contract. He's not supermax guy yet. Jaden, outstanding contract. You could probably get away. I think Jaden makes 25 mil. I think it was 5 years, 25 mil, something like that. He's eligible for an extension this year. There's speculation. I heard Dane Moore talk about it, say he's eligible for an extension. Why not add 2 more years at $40 million each on the back end? People are going to say that's crazy money. Not really. The way the salary cap's going, the percentage cap it's going to be, like, you want a bunch of different guys. That's why Nas was valuable. That's why Julius Randle, as much as people didn't like how it ended here, me included, he was on a very reasonable contract for him when they re-signed him. And it was a contract that was eventually tradable, even though they had to move on and just get really nothing in return. But you need a lot of guys. If the Spurs, the Thunder, the Knicks have taught us anything, you need a lot of good players on really reasonable contracts to be good. Wild are kind of going through the same thing, right? You've got Kirill. You're going to have Quinn Hughes, they hope. But why are they really good? Boldy looks pretty damn good, right, on his contract. Faber looks really good, right? He's locked in. Was it 8 years, $8 million?
1: Yeah.
0: Like, there's a lot of good contracts on the Wild. That's why they've been able to keep their core together. And even then, with those good contracts, they're kind of out of money already. And they need to move some stuff around to bring other people in. So that's kind of the point, is this LaMelo Ball thing. We have no idea what type of contender they'll be next year. They'll probably be, you know, maybe where they were this year, like a 5 or 6 seed. I don't know. I happen to think it's going to work, especially if LaMelo is healthy. They're going to be an exciting team. They're going to be fun. They're going to score a lot. They've got to work on some defensive stuff, obviously, with LaMelo, but with Ant, with Jaden, and with Rudy, they should be able to work around all of that. You got to best position yourself with a bunch of good dudes when this second apron stuff starts to hit, because it's starting to hit. It hit the Wolves hardest first because they had to make a move with Kat or Rudy. They trade Kat because he's worth more. They get more than they probably would have gotten for Rudy. As much as I hated to see Kat go, I understand it. It sucked to watch him win a title in New York, and we can't get to the Western Conference Finals, and he played really well. But this LaMelo thing, it's not just for 26, 27.

0: It's for 28-29 when Behringer comes in for Rudy, when Io's still here, when Jaden's in his prime, continuing to add more, and of course, Anthony Edwards. So that's my sermon about the Wolves bit. If LeBron comes, that's great. The championship window is open. It's wide open, and they'd probably be one of the top four favorites. They'd certainly be a top three team in the West, I would imagine, and I'd love to see that series with San Antonio or Oklahoma City. Top five, what do we got?
1: Tom Brady said something surpassed his Super Bowl comeback. I'll tell you what game it is.
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5: 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Last night was supposed to be the night that the U.S. men's national team broke through, but instead, the round of 16 match looked all too familiar and ended in a 4-1 defeat to Belgium in Seattle. Defensive mistakes early on doomed Team USA, and once again, they just didn't look in the same class with the elite teams in the soccer world. I'm Adam Abdallah.
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14: Time for a Twins Minute. I'm Mark Chinowski. After an off day, the Twins start a three-game series against the Cleveland Guardians tonight here at Target Field. I would not expect to see Byron Buxton in the lineup, however. He had to leave Sunday's finale in the Bronx in the first inning. He injured his right hip. He re-aggravated it when he was thrown out trying to steal second base. Manager Derek Shelton gave an update after the game on Buck's status.
15: Yeah, I mean, re-aggravation of the hip. I think it was a situation, you know, after the steal. I mean, he had to go hard on the ball that Weathers knocked down, and then on the second one, it kind of grabbed on him a little bit. So just, you know, it's one of those things where we got to make sure that we stay, we stay ahead of it.
14: Yeah, the manager pointing out that he may have actually tweaked it first when he was hustling down the line for an infield single to help get that inning going that led to a Twins run. Very disappointing for a guy who was voted a starter in the All-Star game for the first time. This has been a production of the Treasure Island Baseball Network.
9: Here's a Pikachu 7 for the Fan regional weather from meteorologist who told Tom Szymanski. Tonight, cloudy, areas of showers and thunderstorms before midnight. Overnight low of 60 tonight. Partly sunny, tomorrow's high of 76 with a north-northeast wind at 8 to 18. For Thursday, mostly sunny, high of 82. Friday, mostly sunny, heading into the weekend. Friday's high of 88. Saturday and Sunday, sunny and pleasantly warm. Highs 93 to 98 Saturday, Sunday. Your Fan regional weather.
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1: 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Right now, 84, cloudy.
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24: People listening going, I thought Barrero was supposed to be back today. Garzy told us yesterday Dan would be back on Tuesday. Yeah, I did. And that was the information that we had at the time. Brett Blakemore was going to get a day off to mourn his U.S. soccer team losing to Belgium last night in the World Cup. Guardsy was going to go back to the usual chair, and all would be right with the bumper-to-bumper world. The travel gods, though, they had other ideas for the Larry David of the Fan, Dan Barrero. They had other ideas, and he has not yet made it back from his 4th of July pilgrimage. So I'm guessing he will have a story tomorrow. Maybe he won't want to get into it. Maybe it's been too frustrating. I don't know. Maybe we'll be back tomorrow. That's a great point.
1: Yeah.
24: I have no idea. I'll be here one way or the other. You're in for me on Thursday, I think. Did we talk about that?
1: No, but I'm in.
24: That's in your text.
1: It's somewhere.
24: Yeah, July 9th. I need you in for me. I don't think I need you for the 10th anymore. But we're here. And Brett Blakemore gets the top five at five.
1: Well, we'll start there. The dream is dead. World Cup correspondent, dead. The U.S. playing great soccer, dead. The U.S. loses in embarrassing fashion, 4-1. I think it's about as bad of a game you could possibly... I heard Mark Rosen, who heard Chris Hockey, compare it to the 41 donut game for the Vikings.
24: Ooh, man.
1: Where it was just over from the start, and you were never in it to begin with. I don't know if I'd go that far, but it certainly felt close to me.
24: Yeah, no, I see what they're saying. The one difference is, yes, it started horribly. They were playing terribly. They played terrible. And that's the
1: reality of it.
24: Is as fun as the whole experience was, from the Paraguay match on, from Seattle to L.A. to Santa Clara, back to Seattle and everywhere in between on the West Coast. It was awesome to see the scene, country roads, the red card stuff. It was awesome until it wasn't. And the headline is, what a horrible way to go out what was really a fun ride. And the difference between 41 donut is, for 62 seconds, we were in it again.
1: Yeah.
24: After all of it. After the dreadful start.
1: They're pumping up the crowd.
24: It's great.
1: Yeah.
24: I could barely get the "we're so back" tweet out, and I looked up, and they were already down again. That's how quickly it resurfaced. And then even then, you're still in it. It's still a one-goal game. That was certainly the message at the half, it sounds like, until one of the worst plays that you'll ever see by our goaltender, who I know soccer people have been down on, and he's like the one MLS guy that we have, so they're bitter about that.
1: Number one is the keeper. Number two, Tim Ream.
24: Yeah.
1: And they were both responsible for all three of the goals, all four of
24: the goals. And those are the last two lines of defense, right?
1: Yeah.
24: Mm-hmm. Is he the sweeper, your guy Tim?
1: Yeah, the man bun, blonde hair. Yep.
24: Sweeper, you like that? He's the sweeper. Then you got to go. Those are the two most important people to keep the ball out of the net, right? And they didn't have a great day. And so that's where it's different from 41 Donut, that there were moments where you felt like they weren't that far away. That just one thing could... 41 Donut, they were down 21-0 in three possessions. It was over. Mitch Berger, the punter on that team, has talked to Dan on this show that in the second quarter, he was talking to Robert Smith, the running back on that team, about their vacation to Cancun that they were scheduling for the next week. Like, that's how bad 41 Donut was. So I get the point. I can't quite go that far because there were glimpses of hope.
1: I think just that everyone wants to overcomplicate it and make it. And there are problems. We talked about pay for play and the developmental systems and political figures getting involved. And everyone just wants to overcomplicate and make it something. The reality was the U.S. played like garbage.
24: Yep.
1: They didn't play as good as they did earlier in the tournament. And they lost to a better team. that didn't play like garbage. And that's, I think that's the long and the short of it.
24: We will talk more World Cup in the 5 o'clock hour as well, because we've got to wait another 4 years to do it again. Well, so we may as well empty the World Cup notebook about it. I'm talking about the U.S. team.
1: Oh, the U.S.
24: team. You can get into other stuff here in the top five, but the U.S., the cosmic significance of all of it, we're going to get back into in the 5 o'clock hour.
1: Tom Brady put out a tweet, and it said, quote, "Yeah, so that might top 28-3. What's he talking about? Argentina earlier today, down 2-0, which we all know is the most dangerous lead in soccer. What Egypt should have done is just kept it scoreless for as long as humanly possible. comes down to the 83rd, let's see, the 79th minute before Tottenham Hotspur member Christian Romero cuts the lead to 1 with a header, and then Messi 5 minutes later scores the tying goal. 7 minutes later, Enzo Fernandez scores the game-winning goal. In regulation, they had 10 minutes and stoppage time to spare, down 2, and Argentina roars back and wins in regulation, didn't even need extra time to do it. It was, if you were watching, yeah, it was an electric game.
24: Well, that's got to be the word for it. Electric, right?
1: Yeah.
24: I know we love to do the win probability. We do the win probability for everything. I mean, the win probability for Egypt had to be like 99%, right? At one point in that match. It had to be over 90, right? Because you said 2-0 with how much time left? 10 minutes?
1: At the 80th minute, they're down 2.
24: So that's got to be 95, 96, 97% win probability. Not that it matters what the percentage is. The point is, how rare is that? Mm-hmm. Like, that is a miracle. That's, you want to compare Vikings, that's the Minneapolis miracle. In the final minute, you need a play. You're down to your last timeout. I think it's third down. Case Keenum to Diggs, touchdown, walk-off. That's, to me, what that's closer to a Vikings deal than 41 Donut is last night. Are you looking for the win probability?
1: I was. I thought ESPN would be my savior, but they don't have it on, so we'll just move on. But I'm sure you're right. I'm sure it was something in the 90% range. Right now, we're getting extra time, Switzerland and Colombia. That's going on at the moment. Yesterday as well, we saw Spain, although we already talked about it, Spain beating Portugal, so it would be Belgium and Spain in the Elite Eight, the quarterfinals. So there's your World Cup update. I will admit, as a soccer guy, tomorrow's the first day without World Cup games.
24: Yeah.
1: In like 3 weeks.
24: I know.
1: There will be some withdrawals, but there already is withdrawals because I'm already emotionally less invested than I was yesterday.
24: Yeah, this is for the final spot in the quarterfinals, right? Did you say that?
1: Yes, yeah. That's correct. So all the other quarterfinal matchups will be set, and Switzerland, Colombia, an extra time right now. The first half of overtime, make that make sense, to decide who is still scoreless in that game as well.
24: It's a top 5 of 5 tradition to have the host repeat something that the person leading the top 5 has already said.
1: Yes, correct.
24: So we will monitor that. We may even do a live listening because we can do that. We may even do a live listening, especially if they get to PKs at the end.
1: That would be fun. I looked at a article on Bleacher Report, and it said one word to describe the offseason so far for each NHL team.
24: Mm.
1: For instance, the Florida Panthers, the word is intriguing because they got the other Tkachuk brother. The LA Kings, the word was old. The word for your Minnesota Wild, lackluster.
24: Really?
1: Lackluster. It says the Wild are still looking for an elite number one center to take this team to cup contender status.
24: Yeah.
1: Losing Zuccarello, Tarasenko, and Johansson is going to sting on the production side, which was already an issue for depth. Adding Blake Coleman in a trade with Calgary should help, but there's more work to be done by Bill Guerin. Lackluster, the word for Minnesota Wild. And I don't entirely disagree, but I also will say, let's wait for the picture to be painted before we start calling it lackluster.
24: Well, that's it. The whole premise of the article, I get why they're writing it now.
1: Yeah.
24: But it's not done yet. It's judging a painting before it's done. It's judging a road before it's done. It's judging a building before it's done. Yeah, the signs maybe aren't great. And some of the people that they've lost, you can flip a coin on some of them, whether it's important or not. I think the Zuccarello thing is kind of a buzzkill, personally, because it seemed like he wanted us to play here, and we know how important he is and has been. I'm also fine with giving Kaprizov a little bit of the the Dumbo thing, removing the feather, you can fly without it.
1: Yeah, shot across the bow a little bit.
24: Well, just, yeah. We got to be able to do it without it. And I'm fine with breaking up the band a little bit. But there's one big, speaking of feathers, feather left is if Quinn Hughes is signed to an extension, that goes from lackluster to what? Mm. Pretty solid, right? Wouldn't you say?
1: Yeah. I mean, it's still good.
24: But because a lot of their moves have to do with, there's only so much they can do because of how much money they're eventually going to give him, right?
1: That is true.
24: So there's a few dominoes, and obviously they're also waiting for the Dylan Larkin thing. So it'd be hard to not be lackluster when you're waiting on those two big pieces, or am I missing something?
1: I just don't. The reason I don't fully disagree is because I just don't know what we're going to get out of some of the new guys. Like, Calvin Pickard's going to be the backup to the wall in St. Paul until Gus Bus is ready. He'll probably go to Iowa.
24: Yep.
1: Blake Coleman, depth scoring piece on the probably second or third line, and Ali Mata will be a depth defenseman. But then this Max Shavanov, who they're really fired up about, who, by the way, they announced earlier today, he'll be our 49, which this could maybe PST material. That's not a goal scoring number. Not a goal scoring number. 49. Got to get him something lower.
24: You're really in tune with the kits.
1: I'm mostly being sarcastic. I'm about 85% sarcastic.
24: I'd say it's like 50-50.
1: Yeah.
24: Because your background, you go back 24 hours. One of the reasons you thought the U.S. struggled against Belgium the last time is because their uniforms were too similar.
1: If you go back and watch that game, it was a joke. You could not tell who was who.
24: I got a couple of texts last night about that.
1: No, I'm sure he did.
24: Said the uniform thing. I go, yeah, he was dug in on the uniform.
1: Was it from B. Molesky?
24: No, it wasn't.
1: Okay,
24: it
1: then we're
24: been.
1: Good.
24: It yeah, could have been. So, 49. So you think Bill Guerin should make, you think John Hines should make him change his number?
1: I'm thinking you got to go a little lower. Where's, you know, a 23, you know, an 11. That's a goal scorer number. Anyways, okay. I'm just being sarcastic.
24: So lackluster.
1: I don't know what we're going to get out of those guys is my point. Yeah. I don't. So to me, my word would be mystery because we just don't know what we're going to get from the new guys and if they can fill the holes. But it was obvious to me in that playoff series that the hole was number one center and you could circle it and outline it 16 times. It was obvious that that was what they were missing.
24: Switzerland with a grade A chance right in front of the Colombian net.
1: Offside.
24: It was saved by the goaltender. That's different. You missed the shot.
1: No,
24: it was, it was point blank. You'll see it right here. Just a rocket saved by the Colombia goaltender to keep the score nil nil. 103:40. Is the time on the clock. So there you go.
1: The latest on LeBron watch, it seems, I only know Brian Windhorst as a casual. You're a soccer casual. I'm a basketball casual.
24: Yep.
1: I know him from the two fingers in the air meme.
24: It's the best.
1: You know what I'm talking?
24: Of course.
1: I can't even remember what it was.
24: He was outlining some team's plan.
1: Yeah.
24: And it was very dramatic and deliberate about it.
1: Yeah, he was
24: I don't
1: like,
24: even know either.
1: Something is lining up with plans of, it was just brilliant.
24: It's a great picture.
1: It really is.
24: Yeah.
1: That something is hinting towards something else. Well, his radar must be up. He's saying that LeBron, the vibes are headed to Cleveland again. Your thoughts?
24: He's been in that's the one that wouldn't be the gut punch. To me, going to Denver, it would still be the toughest because if he goes to Denver.
1: Is that in the mix or is that us saying?
24: They haven't been told no.
1: Oh, well, I guess.
24: They haven't been told no. So that would be the one where, because right now Minnesota doesn't feel realistic, even though they haven't been told no either. And even though we all heard what Rich Paul, his agent, said to Max Kellerman on their podcast about why Minnesota would be intriguing to LeBron. Denver, to me, represents, even though they've won a title and they have the best player in the world, Nikola Jokic, enough of a wild card in this whole thing where you could say, man, if he was going to go to Denver, he could have come here. I know their winters are a little milder and there's great golf, which I think we're all obsessing too much about the golf. If people are like, do we have to give them our top 100 golf courses? Do we have to tell them about the Classic up at Madden's? Like, what are we doing here? But
1: you watch that video with him and Bob Does Sports, you'll change your tune on that.
24: Denver is enough of a wild card where it would make Minnesota feel like it was actually a possibility. So that would hurt more than going to Cleveland. Like going to Golden State, easy, right? Mike Trudell said it yesterday. It's his buddies. It's his peers. They actually have guys that have played with him for a decade plus. All these other teams, a lot of them have younger guys that aren't really his peers or around his peer in a playoff battles with them, like he has with Steph and Draymond. Steve Kerr, coach on the Olympic team. Like, that makes sense. Cleveland obviously makes sense. It's where he's from. It's where he started. He's already won a title there. The assistant general manager is one of his oldest friends. He was also from Ohio. That's who Rich Paul said was one of the X factors of this whole thing. It's like a brother to him. And so when you talk about the vibes, as Windhorst did in that clip, the vibes are high, yeah, because that's his home. He's been in Akron all weekend. He was hanging out at the nightclub that he built there, hanging out with his friends. I get it. Like, that one would be an easy one to digest if you're a Wolves fan. All right, he's going back home. Miami, I could see it because he's been there too, and he likes Riley, he likes Spo. Obviously, playing with Giannis is a big deal. But so those three, I'd be okay with. Miami, maybe less so, but the Denver one, and Philly's in the mix too. But the Cleveland one would be the easiest. That makes sense, besides Golden State. I'd still be bummed, because you should see my phone from, like, friends of mine. About what's going on with LeBron. Yeah, just waiting. Like, is this really going to happen? Could it happen? Because most people do agree, and a couple of reporters have written this. If it's a basketball thing, the Wolves should be top two or three choices. They have the best young superstar out of all those groups, I think, in Anthony Edwards. They have LaMelo Ball, who, when healthy, can be very exciting. They're going to have a good defense. They've got Jaden McDaniels. They've got a good coach. They have really good infrastructure and a nice spot to slide into. Every team that he's considering kind of has that as well. But that's where it's gotten people's antenna up, is Johnny writes about the push they're making for him. Sam Quinn from CBS goes flat out and says this is where he should go. Max Kellerman says to Rich Paul's face on the podcast, this one intrigues me the most. So that got everybody into a lather. And that's what has accelerated the hopefulness, even though it's still a very small chance.
1: In 2022, Utah traded they were sending Royce O'Neal to the Nets in exchange for a first-round pick. And Brian Windhorst said, what's going on in Utah? It's a very strange trade. And that's where the finger meme came to be.
24: Yeah.
1: Well, something's going on in Utah. It's not lining up. It's just great. Genius. It's so good.
24: One of my favorites. Anything else in the top five and
1: that's
24: five?
1: That's it. Twins played as well, I'm sure.
24: And Byron Buxton is going to the IL, sounds like, officially. So we'll get more details on that. And speaking of, we were talking about aging athlete, LeBron James, another ageless, timeless wonder, had an epic performance today that I do feel like we need to spend a couple of minutes on. I'll give you details on it when we come back.
23: In for Barrero, this is Justin Guard on The Fan. 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
6: For KFGO News, I'm Darren Selvig. An online tip from a concerned citizen led to a major drug bust and arrest in Moorhead. Police arrested 43-year-old James Sean yesterday morning after executing a search warrant at a South Moorhead home. Investigators seized a stolen handgun, a bullet-resistant vest, and more than $7,500 worth of meth, fentanyl, and mushrooms. Sean faces multiple felony drug and weapons charges and is being held in the Clay County Jail. And a central South Dakota man has been sentenced to federal prison for hitting a Federal Bureau of India Affairs officer with his vehicle. The U.S. Attorney's Office in Rapid City says tribal officers in Lower Brule, South Dakota, were arresting 35-year-old Cody Crazy Bull last May for outstanding warrants. During the interaction, Crazy Bull shifted his vehicle into reverse and hit one officer with an open door. He then ran off and was found hiding in a nearby building. Crazy Bull will spend just over 7 years in federal prison.
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0: Nordo at McHugh's in Savage. Great part of town. 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
1: Bradshaw and Brian Canavan, text line is 64686. Guardsy in for Barrero today. Not supposed to be, but Dan has some travel issues. He hopefully will be back tomorrow. Clayton in Rochester, who will get to MSP first, Dan or LeBron? Dan or LeBron? Well, I'd say hopefully LeBron. I want to have Dan back. I'd like him to be back to host the show tomorrow, but I'd take one for the team and host again if LeBron showed up at MSP tonight.
0: You'd find something to talk about.
1: Yeah, we would find something to talk about. That's one text. The other one from 920 guy, JG, did you see Ant delivered the game ball in Atlanta today? Does it bother you as much as it does myself that he's representing another city like this? I know it's his hometown, but it's a city with an NBA franchise that is likely going to target him in 3 years, so it's a bad look for him. My simple
0: Everyone's
1: answer,
0: gonna leave.
1: Yeah, my simple answer is no, it doesn't bother me. It's his hometown. It's where he lives. It's a rare opportunity. We didn't bid on the World Cup. Our people said we got out of it. We had the opportunity to put a bid in, and we said we're not going to do it this time. We're not going to do it this time around. We were just coming off the Super Bowl. We'd already asked corporate America, corporate Minneapolis and St. Paul for a lot of money. The fan has learned FIFA demands a lot of its host cities in terms of what you give up and what they're allowed to do. So had we hosted one at the People's Stadium, I bet Anthony Edwards would have delivered the game ball here, but we didn't. And Atlanta was the place. So it doesn't bother me. I get the paranoia. I remember when Cat threw out the first pitch at a Yankee game before he was traded to the Knicks. Like, everybody's from somewhere. And in major cities, they all have sports teams. So where do you draw the line? I don't have a ton of problem with it. You know I'm a tennis guy.
0: You enjoy it?
1: I love it.
0: I didn't even know there was a tennis channel until I'd come in after you and see that there was a tennis channel on.
1: That's right.
0: What was left on the TV.
1: And about four times a year, I put it on that TV in that room and I'll watch stuff. And this is how I'm old enough to remember. You wouldn't have been here, I don't think, yet. When did you start working here?
0: 2019.
1: Yeah, you were not here yet. This was, I want to say, like 2012 or 2013. I was hosting, I want to say, Sunday Sermons, maybe. It might have been the Cake Show. And Andy Murray was about to win Wimbledon and snap a 75-ish year streak or drought for someone from Great Britain to win Wimbledon. I think Fred Perry was the one before him. It's all Googleable. And he'd been close. He'd lost to Federer in the finals. He'd been to semifinals, the whole deal. And so the weight of a nation, the weight of a region, because he's from Scotland, was on this guy's back. And he finally got it done. I want to say 2013, because the 2012 Olympics, he actually won the gold medal at Wimbledon in London after having lost the final to Federer. And I remember doing that Sunday show, and the entire last set, I was basically like Common during 5-3-4 when he's eating his lunch. I wasn't paying attention. And I was hosting the show. So I'd be talking, I don't know if I had a guest on, and I would just be watching the TV that I'm watching right now for Andy Murray. So I feel like it's some positive growth that I had no idea that Novak Djokovic was in the middle of the longest quarterfinal in Wimbledon history, and that he won in a match tiebreak, which when you get to 6-6 in the fifth set, you play a 10-point super breaker. It used to be you would just go until you won by two. And people may remember the John Isner-Nicholas Mahut match that went 70-68, I think, over 3 days. We had John Isner on the show that same day, by the way, if you want to go back, 2010. And I had no idea this was going on. And it's an interesting deal because the phrase is, how does the phrase go? You can help me with this, I think. You live long enough. It's about living long enough to be the hero. The hero dies a villain. Or
0: so you either die a hero or you live long enough to see yourself become the villain.
1: There you go.
0: Thank you. Dark Knight.
1: I knew you could. Yes.
0: Yeah.
1: Novak Djokovic has reversed it, in my opinion. Because to me, he used to be a villain. He used to be a guy I did not enjoy. He was one of the disruptors in the Roger Federer, Andy Murray. Certainly, I'd say Roger Federer, Rafael Nadal rivalry. That was the big rivalry for 7-8 years. And Djokovic, and those two are like Mount Rushmore of just class. Like Federer looks like he was born at Wimbledon. There's a great picture of him last night. He's literally the only person left in the Royal Box. He's watching, I think, a couple of players come out. Everybody else in the Royal Box is doing something. And Federer is just such a tennis nut and such a respectful guy. He's front and center waiting for these guys to play. Like, to me, Federer is my favorite player that I've probably ever watched, and that's with all due respect to Andre Agassi. But Federer and Nadal, great sportsman, great competitor. They were a great rival. Djokovic was like this punk disruptor that rubbed people the wrong way, that said controversial things, did controversial things. In his post-match interviews, like, he criticized Andy Roddick in a post-match interview in New York and got booed. Like, he was just this guy. It's like, I just don't like this guy. There's something about him. I just don't like him. He's not like Federer. He's not like Nadal. He's not even like Murray. I don't like him. Well, he's 39 years old. He has the most major championships of anybody. He broke that record. He's got 24. Okay? He plays like 5 times a year because the grind is too long. He's 39. Okay? He just played for 5 hours and 15 minutes and beat the third player in the world, Félix Auger-Aliassime from Canada, who's had this, he's been kind of one of the next up-and-comers for the last few years. And now he's completely come into his own. He's a top four player in the world. He's definitely a Grand Slam threat. I don't know how old he is. We could look it up quickly, but he's probably 23, 24, 25.
0: What's his name?
1: Here, I'll just Google.
0: All right.
1: I'll just click it, and we'll see how old he is here. He's 25. He's been around for a while. And Joker just beat him in the longest quarterfinal in Wimbledon history, 5 hours and 15 minutes. 39 years old. Now,
0: if you weren't working, is that a five-hour, like, sit-down, we're watching this? Is it a let's join in 3 hours in? How does that work as a tennis guy?
1: It's hard. It's tough. And that's one of the things that works against tennis. One of the things that works for soccer is you pretty much know, even with extra time, how long it's going to be.
0: It's 2 hours.
1: Yeah.
0: On the nuts.
1: Yes.
0: Every time.
1: And so with tennis, one of their issues is, how do you get people to do what you just said? To sit there for 5 hours and 15 minutes. For a quarterfinal, I probably wouldn't do it. For a final, and I've done it. I did this last year, the French Open final with Sinner and Alcaraz. I'm just going to watch it for a while. Then we've got stuff to do. It's Sunday morning. And it ended like 5 hours, and I watched every single second of it because it was so good. Because it depends on the level, to answer your question. But I have, like, Nadal and Federer, I've sat for 5 hours. Djokovic, Federer, Djokovic, Nadal, I've sat. Murray, I have sat for that. I never plan on it. When I was younger and didn't have any kids, I could plan on it. Now you can't plan a five-hour block unless you're just home and it's on. So if I wasn't working, if I was home and I didn't have any parenting responsibilities, I would have stuck with it, because I only learned about it because of the text line. Multiple people were like, hey, Joker's in a bloodbath right now. It's an absolute battle. I wish I would have seen it, but I'm a World Cup guy now. So I was watching Switzerland-Colombia, which is in the final couple of minutes of extra time. But I just want to give this dude his flowers, because I think we take for granted, like with LeBron, everybody just assumes, like, oh yeah, he's LeBron. He's going to be here and he's going to be good. He's 41 years old. Like, I said this yesterday. I was at my first college in 2003 when I watched him play on ESPN2 for the first time as a junior in high school. He was a junior. And they televised one of his games at St. Vincent St. Mary's. That's how long this dude has been in our life. Serena Williams coming back, same thing. I remember watching her as a teenager. Like, the fact that she even got out there and played as well as she did is absurd. Tom Brady, go down the list, right? Djokovic, 39. 5 hours and 15 minutes against a dude who's 14 years his junior. And he beats him. Like, and now he's in his 8th straight Wimbledon semifinal, which I think is a record. And his reward is the number one player in the world, Jannik Sinner, who is one of the top two guys going right now with Alcaraz, who is injured. So I want to give him his flowers, because 39, man. Like, it's absurd that he's continuing to do this and not playing very much. Like, every sport, you have to play it to stay good. You have to compete to stay good, to keep your form. Golf, soccer, bet, right? Or you get the rest versus rust thing. he pops into like 7 or 8 tournaments a year, a couple outside of the majors. And the fact that he's doing this at 39, like, wanted to pause and give him his flowers. And I'm glad I didn't know what was going on at the time, because we had a pretty meaty discussion going on in the 3 o'clock hour about youth sports, and I would have been heavily distracted. So anyway, Sinner and Djokovic on Friday, center court, the semifinals of Wimbledon. We're going to get back to the soccer. A couple of final thoughts from our World Cup correspondent, Brett Blakemore, on the match last night, the Pulisic meat grinder, the bitterness surrounding him, and whether or not how we judge now the U.S. run in the World Cup now that it's over. All that coming up.
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8: 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Providing long-term fixed-rate financing to America's farmers and ranchers. Former North Dakota standout hockey Christian Wolanin is getting another shot in the NHL, signing a one-year contract with the Colorado Avalanche. Meanwhile, Valley City High School star Katie Burchill, along with East Grand Forks' Lexi Lawrence, have both committed to MSUM Dragons for the 2027 season in women's basketball. A couple of good standout players right there. Also, UND football landing Landon Schneider, Langdon area Munich lineman, committed to the class of 2027. Twins and Guardians tonight at Target Field. The first pitch around 6:40 coming up by 6:45 tonight. The Red Hawks on the road tonight at Sioux City, Iowa. We've got the game for you here on The Fan. Red Hawks and X's. Fan Sports Update.
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1: May do a live listen-in because we've got penalty kicks here. Switzerland and Colombia, right, for the spot, the final quarterfinal spot in the World Cup. Did I get the teams right?
0: You did. I don't like this way to decide such a big game, but watching it as a neutral is fantastic. It's so good.
1: But it's kind of what you have to do, isn't it?
0: Yeah, I mean, they can't just run around forever.
1: It's 30 minutes of extra time plus the injury time or stoppage time.
0: Yeah.
1: At some point, you kind of have to. Did you mind it when Brandi Chastain won it in the Rose Bowl for the U.S.?
0: Not at all.
1: In 1999, I think they beat China. Does that sound right?
0: I just know the iconic shot.
1: There's a statue at the Rose Bowl of that pose.
0: Uh-huh.
1: It's the best. So we've got Colombia.
0: Here we go.
1: Up first. Should we do a live listening?
0: Sure.
1: Do we have that ability?
0: We
1: may as well do it, and we'll sprinkle in United States World Cup stuff as we go. We are your home for the World Cup. This is in Vancouver. A lot of drama.
0: I don't know if it'll sync up with what we're seeing.
1: It probably won't.
21: Quintero versus Kerbel. Brilliant penalty. 1-0. That's what you want. Score the first one. Get yourself.
0: So we're pretty far behind.
21: Put your main man up first.
1: You think so? Just like 10 or 15 seconds, probably. Right now, our guy's lining up. The guy that just scored.
21: No chance. None of that stutter step. Picks his spot right down the middle.
22: Now, this is interesting.
1: Yeah, brilliant
22: because
1: penalty.
22: We're watching Colombia celebrations.
1: For
22: we're
1: sure.
22: Watching a bit of a flare-up involving Yerry Mina and Manuel Akanji.
1: Flare-up.
22: Who was walking Granit Xhaka up the
0: tension.
22: Pitch. And there seems to be indecision in the Swiss line as to who's taking the first one.
1: Oh, no.
0: It's already crumbling.
22: Captain Granit Xhaka. But this is hardly ideal preparation for him.
1: Nice.
21: Granit Xhaka, you want your main man, your captain, your leader. Most experienced.
1: Tone setter.
0: Don't you have this already ready to go?
1: Exactly.
22: Vargas.
1: Yeah.
22: She is raining down on him in Vancouver. Most experienced man in the Swiss team, the captain. Big moment. Scores just about, but he got a piece of it, the goalkeeper.
21: What? That was close. He didn't hit it as convincing as I thought he would, Jack. He's normally a brilliant striker of the ball. Vargas guessed right. Just watch, he gets his left hand on it, just not strong enough. He's just a little bit too low, can't get enough power.
1: Imagine standing there.
0: The worst place to hit these penalty kicks, Gardzi, is to the side and about halfway up. That's the worst possible. Either low into the sides or high into the side. The middle is danger zone. Like, you'll see this replay. It was right in the middle, and that's why he got a piece of it.
1: Not a very good shot. You're right.
22: But the first two have been converted. Now then, Davinson Sanchez.
1: You do wonder what it's like to stand there in front of, this is Vancouver, 90,000 people. Your entire country's hopes and dreams hinging on your shot. Is there a more pressure-filled moment for an athlete than this? I go back to Gordon Bombay in Mighty Ducks.
0: The Triple Deke.
1: The Triple Deke. It was for the championship, and we know how that ended.
0: For some reason, they didn't pay the power bill, and the lights were all off.
1: Spoiler alert on whether or not he made the Triple Deke or not for Mighty Ducks. All right, so now it's Columbia.
22: Smashed onto the bar! Smashed onto the bar!
0: Did it go in?
22: And that's the first mistake, and it's a Colombian mistake.
1: There it is. What do you think of the goaltender, goalkeeper? Dancing back and forth, you know, kind of like all that's missing is the thunder sticks that you get behind the basket at a Timberwolves game. Trying to distract. He had him beat.
0: Oh, that's tough.
1: He had him beat. Also, what do you think of the goaltender after he's nowhere near the ball? It hits the crossbar, and he puts his finger up. It's like the defensive back that...
0: I was about to say, we have the exact same thing here. Yeah. It's an incomplete pass that Jair Alexander is going, no!
1: And he does the straps.
0: Yeah.
1: You know, or does
0: strapped
1: that.
0: In.
1: Yep. Exactly. All right, so Columbia makes the first mistake. Swiss in pole position here.
22: No run up whatsoever, really.
1: Colombian fan devastated on Fox.
22: To give Switzerland the lead in the shootout. Stuck to step. Penalty, brilliant. Calm as you like. Ice in his veins. That's like he's on the training pitch.
3: That was very chilled.
1: This is the best crew, right?
0: So good.
1: This is,
0: I think
1: everybody
0: so, yeah.
1: likes this crew. I think this is the crew Dan was talking about.
0: Let's see this.
3: I mean, it works when the keeper goes the other way. Really cool and composed.
1: Oh, yeah.
0: That was easy.
1: That was practice pitch.
3: I think it's easier.
1: I'm going to start doing that on my women's basketball calls. Mara Braun, three from the wing. Brilliant. Like she's in the practice gym. Absolute class. Grace Grahalski, brilliant. So smooth. Is that Sarah Silverman? She's not from Switzerland.
0: I don't think so.
22: Switzerland leading 2-1. Kampas gets it under Kerbel. Just got it under Kerbel. Relief and celebration for the Colombian number 21. It's 2-2.
1: Yeah, that's a big shot. Colombia could not afford to go down 3-1 here in the PKs.
0: Usually these are, you're expected to score. Like, if you're a keeper in this, if you save one, you're a hero.
1: Right.
0: You know? So it's not like...
1: Oh, yeah, he guessed right, though.
0: Yeah.
1: Man.
22: So Kampas
1: went right underneath the keeper. He guessed right.
22: Steps forward for Switzerland, the only Swiss player to miss in the Euro 2024 shootout defeat against England.
1: Wow. See, that is high-level announcing right there.
0: Yep.
1: That is a deep cut. Nicely done.
22: This is to put them back ahead.
1: That is a nugget. Do you think he's thinking about that right now, Brett?
0: Probably.
1: It's in the back of his mind, the 2024.
22: Oh, he's put it over the bar.
1: Oh, he did it again.
22: One for Colombia and one for Switzerland have made a right mess of it.
0: It's anyone's game, Garzi.
22: This is for the second shootout in a major tournament for Switzerland.
1: Ooh.
22: And the level at 2-2.
3: He had such a brilliant game, Akanji.
1: That is the tough part. Let's see it.
3: I mean, it's nowhere near.
1: Oh, no, he airmailed that one. Yeah, he goes right down to the turf. Oh, get up, buddy. That is heartbreak. I hope it doesn't cost him. Yeah, you should feel for him.
0: I hear the Jacksonville Jaguars are inquiring about his services.
1: I mean, Ray Finkel missed a field goal in the Super Bowl and never recovered. Oh, and his teammates go, what do they call that, the Cobra? Where you put your hands on top of your head? His keeper picked him up.
22: The penalty kick, but a brilliant save by the Swiss goalkeeper, and it's advantage Switzerland once again.
3: What a save that is! And it's at that height I had mentioned. It's not low and it's not high. It's just perfect for the goalkeeper.
0: Yeah, you can't go middle, Garzi. That's what I was saying.
3: Great save! You almost catches
1: that. He almost caught that. You can go straps on that one.
0: That's a straps.
1: If you're just joining us, pat it down just a little bit. If you're just joining us, we are in penalty kicks here. Switzerland and Colombia. Final spot in the quarterfinals on the line. It is 0-0. A clean sheet for both. The winner of this penalty kick shootout will take on Argentina on Saturday at 8 o'clock. Argentina with a thrilling come-from-behind victory today against Egypt.
22: Argentina waiting for the winners.
1: I just said that.
22: Colombia need their goalkeeper. Itten scores down the middle. Advantage Switzerland. Colombia now have to score.
1: How risky is it to go right down the middle?
0: That takes some cojones. Yeah. It's high risk, high reward. Because if they dive, you look like a genius.
1: Yep.
0: But if they just stand still and they just catch it, just nonchalantly, you look like an idiot.
1: Oh, yeah. And that wasn't very, I mean, that's where the Swiss guy that missed it was going, middle. He just airmailed it.
22: Switzerland traveled to Kansas City to play Messi and the world champions. If Diaz
1: Switzerland fans already crying in the crowd.
22: Falls on the fifth penalty taker.
0: What a rocket.
22: For Switzerland.
1: The guy that just missed it's feeling better.
22: To keep them
1: he needs it, that poor guy.
22: Jeez. World Cup finals.
1: All right, so a save here in Colombia is out.
22: Colombia wouldn't want any other player in this circumstance bar Luis Diaz. Sends in the wrong way, scores.
1: Ooh.
22: They survive. It's a lifeline for Colombia.
0: Temporarily.
22: Luis Diaz does what he had to do.
3: Yeah, I mean, it's back at it again. Luis Diaz going over to the goalkeeper. Yeah,
0: Diaz is a really good player.
3: Referees had to intervene. You know what I mean? It's trying to hit a mind games. Just sends Kubo the wrong way. Really cool and composed under that pressure from Luis Diaz.
1: That was sneaky. Mm-hmm. That was sneaky. A little stutter step.
22: So all eyes in this stadium in Vancouver fall on the number 17 of Switzerland, Ruben Vargas.
3: Vargas v. Vargas.
1: Vargas v. Vargas.
0: Doesn't get any bigger.
1: For the final spot.
22: And grab the tension in this stadium in both hands. Vargas has to score. The other Vargas has to save.
1: Woo!
22: This to send Switzerland through. And he does score!
1: There it is.
0: Wow.
22: Ruben Vargas! And Switzerland head to Kansas City to meet Messi and Argentina.
1: Take a look. Oh, no brainer.
0: Sends in the wrong way.
1: Yep. And that'll do it for the Swiss. Roger Federer across the pond in England, I'm sure, is rejoicing in the royal box. Switzerland advances. So how does this score get noted? It's 0-0, and then they just say PK?
0: That's, I think it does change on the competition, but I think in the World Cup it's officially listed as 0-0, but then –

0: doesn't have to delete his Instagram account.
1: Switzerland march on. It's Argentina versus Switzerland in the most dramatic of circumstances.
2: And Darren, thank you very much.
3: That's great. That's great.
0: So good.
3: Love the live listening. Yeah, there's Colombian players obviously in tears on the pitch, on their hands and knees.
0: Do you think this is going to set back Colombian football for decades, this loss?
3: You do wonder about their youth system.
0: Think about it.
3: You do wonder, do they do pay for play like we do? Do they need a manager change? So the tournament rolls on without the United States. The quarterfinals are now set. You can hear a lot of it right here on The Fan. France, Morocco, Spain, Belgium, Norway, England, Argentina, and Switzerland. We've got matches on Thursday, Friday, and then a couple on Saturday. But the U.S., The Fan has learned, won't be a part of it. And if you're just joining us, we open the show. First of all, kind of doing a welfare check. Chad Abbott came down just to check on Brett during the first break.
0: That is true.
3: He doesn't come down to the studio very often. The only time I see him is when he's mad at Common. If he needs to talk to Dan about something and didn't get to him before the show, or for welfare checks.
0: Or if PA missed a break, he may come down for that.
3: He may come down for that, sure. Or come in to make sure Halvey's doing stuff on social media for the morning show. But really, there's just a handful of reasons. But I think the most common appearance of Chad Abbott in the studio is we did something wrong and he wants to yell at us in person. He used to just call the phone over to your right.
0: And when that phone rings, there's only one person on the other side.
3: When his extension popped up, you're like, oh, no, what did I do? But today he came down. He will come down for a welfare check if something has gone wrong. And he did that for you today. I think a lot of us did that for you today. The only text I sent you last night was I was very concerned whether or not you were going to make it home in time for the match, because I know you've got a little bit longer drive now that you moved down south a little bit.
0: Mm-hmm.
3: I didn't really want to bother you while the meltdown was happening.
0: Yeah.
3: Because I could imagine how bitter you were. Because as we talked about at the top, as a sports fan, nothing hurts as much as something that is so highly anticipated that goes so wrong so quickly. And it just doesn't feel right from the jump. And that was the U.S. against Belgium last night. And when it ends very, very quickly. The three-week ride, has it been 3 weeks since
0: something
3: we played?
0: Something like that, yeah.
3: The Paraguay match on that Friday night that kind of got this whole thing going. Country Roads becomes a new national anthem. Seattle, the soccer city, hosts a match. It's unbelievable. They hosted last night. You've got L.A. You've got Santa Clara. It's all good. People are fired up. Could they possibly get to Friday against Spain? 2 o'clock would have been right during the show. How good would that have been? And it just screeches. And it halts. And it's done. And it sucks when it's over. Because it's just over. And now you've got to wait. For most of us, you'll catch in. You'll stay up to speed on what happens with the team and what do they do with the coach and will they extend them, will they not? We'll get your thoughts on should they in a minute. But 8 teams in the quarters, Brett, and the U.S. is not one of them on our home soil.
0: It's also, it's one of those where if you think about it with perspective and you say, would we have taken the U.S. winning their group comfortably?
3: Yeah.
0: Winning in the round of 32 and losing to a better team in the round of 16? Most everyone diehard and casual would have probably went, yeah, that's about right. That's about where we are. So from that perspective, it's not that bad, but just the way that it happened, the fashion of just embarrassing. I mean, they didn't look half the team they were for the entire tournament. It just, whether it was the lights were too bright for them, whether the outside noise got to them, for whatever reason, the fact of the matter is they didn't play well. They played like crap. And that's what happens in a tournament like this. You can miss one penalty kick, and you're out.
3: The margins
0: we just saw.
3: The margins are small,
0: and the margins were very big for the U.S. at least in that game, because they were just terrible start to finish. Every single player was bad. The Belgium had it. There was one play in particular where the ball got to Balogun on kind of the box in the offensive zone, to put it in hockey terms. And he tried to do a little fancy flick kind of behind him.
3: Yep.
0: And the Belgian defender said, seen that before. Watch that in the tape. And immediately intercepted and the ball went the other way. And they had us on lock and key.
3: They did. We talk about straps.

0: Yeah, we were strapped.
1: It seemed like in the first handful of minutes, understandably, they were nervous.
0: Yeah.
1: Like you see that in every sport. You see it in at every level. When a team is leveling up, and there's no doubt playing Belgium last night, the U.S. was leveling up from who they played. Now, we can argue about Paraguay. Like, they were obviously ready for that.
0: Mm-hmm.
1: And first matches, you don't know who's playing, how they're playing. Like, there's probably a acclimation period maybe for both teams. I'm sure the U.S. was just jacked to get out there. I mean, they're probably training. Yeah. They're like, this is it. We're here.
0: Their two warm-ups were good.
1: Let's do it. Let's go. They were clearly ready to go. And as you get in further into the tournament, as you said, there's more tape, there's more scouting on tactics. And when you're leveling up, which the U.S. was, to Belgium, who's a good team, who's top 10 in the world, right? I think they're ninth in the world rankings. U.S. is 17. It's hard to ease your way into that match, even though the Belgium form, as you've told us and others have told us, was not on point, really, for much of the tournament. It tells you really how good of a soccer country they are, that they kind of ease their way into the bit. But when you're going up, and this is the biggest moment that all of these guys have probably had in the game, there's going to be some nerves. And we saw that on full display. And unfortunately, that they never got out of that. And even when they did kind of get themselves back in it where they're only down a goal, then the other meltdown started to happen. And can't do that in a round of 16 game in the World Cup, the fan has learned.
0: Think about this. The first warm-up game for the World Cup, they played two before they got into it, was against Senegal, and the U.S. played their starters in the first half and dominated them. I think it was either two goals or three goals. They looked completely the better team. That same Senegal team, later on in the actual tournament, plays against Belgium and are up two goals on them. And it takes a miraculous comeback for Belgium to be even in it.
1: That's right.
0: So, and that's a team that the U.S. spanked, 2 weeks ago. And then, of course, to complete the circle, Belgium comes into Seattle and spanks us. But really, it was, I don't know why I keep doing the spanking thing, but it was really us spanking ourselves. Like, all of the goals were so, I don't know why I went down that road. All the goals were so preventable, and they were mistakes, and they were just getting out-efforted. Like, the first one, there's a ball that's just a pop fly. None of the U.S. players go after it. Oh, I thought you were going to have it. We see that in baseball all the time. And guess what? That sucker drops, and now it's in your net because Tim Ream got beat on the back door. Second goal, no one comes out down the wing. Simple cross in, and the guy jumps over Tim Ream and scores. And the third one, we've talked about it, the goalkeeper.
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3: 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After about 30 hours of elation after learning that Flo Balogun would be available, last night was more of the same from Team USA. Timid play, soccer fans are used to seeing from this team in years past. The biggest star, Christian Pulisic, disappointed, and ultimately, the group stage was just a mirage. I'm Adam Abdallah.
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13: Here's a peek at your 7:40 The Fan regional weather from meteorologist Utah Tom Szymanski. Tonight, cloudy, areas of showers and thunderstorms before midnight. Overnight low of 60 tonight. Partly sunny, tomorrow's high of 76 with a north-northeast wind at 8 to 18. For Thursday, mostly sunny, high of 82. Friday, mostly sunny, heading into the weekend. Friday's high of 88. Saturday and Sunday, sunny and pleasantly warm. Highs 93 to 98 Saturday, Sunday. Your Fan regional weather.
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21: iHeartRadio weather for tonight and tomorrow, scattered showers and thunderstorms. Some storms strong, along with heavy rainfall. A low tonight in the upper 60s, high tomorrow in the low 80s. Drier for the rest of the week. I'm meteorologist Mace Michaels. It's 82 right now.
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0: some talkbacks and tweets, and I got texts to my phone about our 3:30 to 4:30-ish discussion about youth sports in America. Garzi in for Barrero, by the way. We hope Dan will be back tomorrow. Had some travel issues yesterday. Hopefully, he's willing to share why he was delayed and why he is not here today. He was supposed to be back today, but he's not. Tough travels, so we'll see what the Larry David of the Fan wants to share tomorrow. But the U.S. loss last night followed a predictable pattern post-match where immediately the match, which, as you said, Brett, it was just a bad match. It was a tough time to play their worst match of the tournament.
1: Correct.
0: And do I think that the USA still has work to do on a global stage when it comes to competing with some of these powers, the eight teams that are remaining? Of course. As much fun as we had about them arriving as a soccer nation because they finally got a controversial, corrupt FIFA call go their way with the red card being suspended for Balogun, they have not yet arrived as a soccer powerhouse. They may never arrive. There's a million things that are working against them in that regard. The same reason why, I mean, the U.S. is a power in a lot of different sports, right? Like American football. There's a reason why they call it American football. Mm-hmm. Like we could do all the world tours we want and expand and put games over in Germany and Brazil and London and Ireland and all the places the Vikings have been the last handful of years, the Packers too. And there's never going to be a team, and I don't even know how they would compete in this, but we're never going to say, man, the NFL really lost a foothold to the Argentina Football League or the European Football League. It's just never going to happen. Mm-hmm. We have a head start. It's part of our fabric. We're better at it than everybody. And that's just kind of how it goes. The U.S. is up against it when it comes to soccer, right? But that doesn't mean that there can't be improvements in the system and all of those things. And that's what a loss last night opens up. Today, really last night into today, it's been a number of tweet threads. It's been a number of threads. It's been a number of Instagram videos and a number of columns that have been written online and elsewhere talking about the broken youth system and how we're never going to compete at the highest level in soccer if we don't do X, Y, and Z and become more European. We talked a lot about that concept and really broadened it out to a number of different sports. And one of the things that's consistent, though, I think in all of our sports, and I just don't think we're giving ourselves the best chance really in anything because of how all our stuff is set up, there are so many financial barriers almost immediately. Because really, the biggest idea, and I'm trying to localize this as best I can, or to dumb it down as best I can. Why do most of the state championships in this state and other states, when you watch a state tournament, who do you mostly see there? You see the biggest schools. You see the powerhouses. You've obviously got the private schools and things like that. But, for example, why historically was Eden Prairie just a football power? Well, they had like 5,000 kids at the high school. And that means they have, I don't know, do the math, 10, 15, 20,000 kids that are playing sports like every single year, just over and over and over. And then from that big pool, to get to the top of the pyramid, what do you have to be? You have to be really damn good at all the sports, basketball, hockey, name it. It's kind of the usual suspects of who makes it the farthest. And there's a million different reasons. There's money, there's financials, all of that. But at the core of it, if you have a big group, the ones that emerge from that group because of natural competition year over year, year after year, over and over and over again, you're going to be really good. And one of the problems the U.S. has just in general is we're such a big country, we're such a vast country, it's hard to bring all that talent together to compete in their various sports over and over, year after year. To bring it to my sport, tennis, one of the reasons why they had the boom in the 80s and 90s, Nick Bollettieri started the Tennis Academy in Bradenton, Florida. It became IMG Academy, or it was bought by IMG. Now we know IMG, they have basketball, they have football, they have everything, right? It's a huge private school where people go down to Florida and they just turn their life over to sports. Well, in tennis, the theory was, I'm going to get like 100 of the best Americans and they're going to come down here and they're going to beat the crap out of each other every single day. It's going to be dog eat dog. Out of that, Agassi, Courier, Chang, David Wheaton from right down here in Deep Haven, Minnesota. Like all these guys became pros. Monica Seles, Anna Kournikova. Like the number of number one players that the Bulgaria Academy produced is ridiculous. But the theory was you bring everybody together, you beat the crap out of each other for like 5 or 6 years, and whoever survives that is going to be really, really good. In a lot of our sports, we're limiting the talent pool immediately because of how much it costs to do everything. And by the way, one of the few things I disagree with Andy Roddick on, who's a tennis guy, is that you don't have to have money to be a good tennis player. And he cites the Williams sisters, he cites Andre Agassi, he cites Novak Djokovic, who came from war-torn Serbia. What he leaves out, though, is all those guys, the Williams sisters moved all the way across the country from Compton to Florida to train in an academy, presumably for free. Andre Agassi went from Vegas to Florida to train at an academy, presumably for free. Novak Djokovic got good coaching, presumably for free. So there's a little bit of a myth there that you don't have to have money. Eventually you do, and eventually that comes into play. But at the youth levels, the second your kid shows any aptitude for anything and wants to take it to a different level here in the United States, the table stakes, the entry fee, gets to the thousands of dollars before they're 10 years old. And that is across the board. And as a father of kids who plays a bunch of different sports that want to go from rec to maybe a little bit more, you know, they're not going to be professional, but they, when they're seven, they're not beginners anymore and they want to play and they actually like to win, and that's fine. And there's really no middle ground and there's no option. And that's where I think we got to figure something out to make the barrier to just keep playing, as many people keep playing as long as they can in any sport. That's how you develop the best of the best. And in soccer, it doesn't seem like we do it that way, right? Is that fair to say?
1: Not at all.
0: And so, because we always get the argument, well, if our best athletes played, think if LeBron James played soccer. I don't know, he might be good, he might not be. I don't know, he might not have the aptitude for it. He's a great athlete, he's one of the all-timers. I don't know. Would he have been a good? Would he be a good striker? I'd put him in the goal. He's got good reach, good catch radius, but you got to keep kids playing as long as they possibly can, with as many kids as they possibly can, and that's how you get the cream to rise to the top. And that's one thing we do definitely have backwards, and it's hard because I wonder how many people we lose in any sport, because immediately it becomes a financial burden.
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5: Thomas sends the ball to center. 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Davis twisting, and now the wind is really pulling it back, and the ball is off into the track, onto the wall, and Thomas is rounding second. He's on his way to third, and that's going to be a triple for Dylan Thomas.
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5: The pitch, and Thomas sends one to straightaway center field. It is up, it is back, it is gone! Marge! Track that ball down! Dylan Thomas, a home run over the center field wall, and the Red Hawks have taken a 1-0 lead. A special one tonight.
2: It's time to track it down, Marge. 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For the call of the game, here's the voice of the Red Hawks, Jack Michaels.
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5: Fargo Moorhead Red Hawks baseball is on the air tonight from Security National Bank Field in Sioux City, Iowa. The Fargo Moorhead Red Hawks and the Sioux City Explorers playing game one of a three-game series here today. Should be a special one. Always is. Just can't believe it's July and the two teams haven't played yet. Normally, these two teams will square off earlier than that, so it almost feels, and I'm sure Chris Coase feels the same way, feels like the beginning of a season, so to speak. But it is July, it is the Red Hawks, and it is Sioux City, and it's hot. 90-plus degrees today in greater Sioux land here. Slight breeze blowing out to left field, and we should have a terrific matchup tonight. Kyle Krieger pitching for the Fargo-Moorhead Red Hawks, a four-game winner thus far in the season. 4-3 on the year with a 4.25 earned run average. And Josh Landry, good left-hander, 3-4 on the season, but a low ERA at 3.78. We are now joined by Red Hawks manager Chris Coase, chatting with the skipper prior to and after every Fargo Moorhead Red Hawks game. And Coase, you look at his first things first, an off day yesterday. Chris, I'm curious, did you just tell the guys to stay off their feet, and or did you get a little workout in yesterday?
9: You try to encourage at this point of the season for the guys to have the rest, more mental than physical, but the pitchers typically get together because they get on a certain routine with their arms, and the daily care of their arms is so important. But hitters, you know, they'll probably go to the gym, maybe some go to the lake and just relax and kind of step away for a day. But everyone's excited to get back going again. We got the All-Star break coming up, and It's crazy to say that it's July 7th and it's the first games we're playing against Sioux City, you know, finally. So it almost feels like the season starts today in some regards.
10: I was just going to bring that point up, Chris, and obviously these two teams, there's rivalries everywhere, but these two teams, this place, I always felt over the years, even back to when you were a player in the Northern League, Chris, that Sioux City is the kind of place you want to, with all due respect, get in, win, and get out. It's always had that kind of feeling.
9: Yeah, and Sioux City, I think, as a city, gets a bad rap, but it's actually really nice. Like, you've been here a lot with us, and we've been here, and, you know, when you drive through it, it doesn't look like that much. But when you go into the city, it's actually a really nice place to be. We like the hotel. We always have an intense time coming here baseball-wise, so we actually do enjoy coming here. The baseball depends on where, you know, what direction that takes us, but let's be honest. You know, Sioux City, they just dropped 4 in a row against, I believe, Sioux Falls. They are going to be hungry. We're walking into a buzzsaw right now. It's going to be a challenge because, you know, it doesn't matter who you are. When you lose 4 games in a row to a division rival and it kind of puts you in last place, and Sioux City's not a last place team, let's get that straight. They run around the bases like everybody's Vince Coleman on their team and Ricky Henderson. So they got some really good players. They got two, at least tonight, they got a really good starting pitching. We're going to have our hands full, you know, regardless of who's in first, who's in last. But I'll say it again, coming off 4 straight and tough losses, it wasn't like they got their doors blown off. They had some really, really some tough calls and some amazing plays by Sioux Falls to one to end the game, which is probably going to be play of the year on Mike Hart, the first baseman from Sioux Falls. So again, we are going to absolutely have our hands full this series.
10: When you're up against a team, and I'm with you on that, love the city, just tough at Lewis and Clark Park. It seems like every game's got something going on. When you've got a team that runs, Chris, we talk every day about, you know, Red Hawks, hopefully they get traffic. They can drive runs in. You just can't afford to let these guys get on base the way that they move. What kind of situation is that going to pose for you?
9: You know, we've been trying to prepare you know, against teams like this for a while now, and it's a slow process. You know, we had a meeting, you know, not that long ago, maybe an hour ago, with especially the relievers saying, hey, they're going to get their stolen bases. We just need to keep them honest. You know, give Juan Fernandez a chance, mix your looks, throw in some good pickoffs, be careful when you use those pickoffs. And the big thing with a team like Sioux City is not only will they steal a lot of bases, they will steal third more than your average team. So we've got to be prepared for that. But the bottom line is, if they beat us because they stole a base, then we're not doing our job enough in other regards. And yes, one base can be important, but again, we're perfectly willing to let a team steal a base on occasion. We just can't let them run wild and mess everything, because not only is it statistically stolen bases and getting runners in scoring position and extra bases, it also messes with the pitcher's head, which is really maybe the biggest thing that Maury Wills used to do, and Ricky Henderson, of course. It gets the hitter so many fastballs. Now, I'll say this. We have Kyle Kruger going tonight. He's one of the better pitchers that we have holding runners on, and he doesn't need to be perfect. There's going to be some base runners, and you know, he can spontaneously do picks that some other pitchers can't. So hopefully he sets a tone tonight. But again, once they get on base, they can do so many different things, and it makes their hitters better. It's our job to stop that.
10: Last one for you, Coaster, and I was just playing some cuts this morning on my sportscast of Derek Shelton, going to reference the Twins again. They just came off a successful road trip, and he really points out at least the success they've had on the road recently, and they've taken series scoring first. He says, you know, it sounds simple, but boy, you get a run or two early in a game, puts them into a different spot, gets us moving on that. It sounds simple, Chris, but just getting on board first as a visiting team means something.
9: Yeah, and stats don't lie in that regard. Now, it doesn't mean you're automatically going to win the game. It does give you the edge. Now, the biggest thing, as you and I have talked a lot the last maybe 2 weeks, is, you know, late in the game. So, yes, we want to score early, but leads for us had been fragile. Now, the games against Kansas City, the 2 wins, we did a better job late in the game, you know, things like that. So, for us, yes, we absolutely need to score, but our bigger concern isn't just scoring first. It's maximizing your opportunities, and every team knows that. Every team, you know, tries that, but for us, it's super important. Now, we'd have a little bit more rested bullpen, so I think that helps. I think when we went through that stretch where that 7th and 8th inning was really rough for us, you know, Tyler Jeans was being used a lot. Mason Paleo was being used a lot. John Beamer wasn't even back yet. Now he's back. Angelo Cabral, guys like that. The emergence of Eric Chalice is also going to help us in those regards. So I do feel better about that. But again, there is something about scoring first. But for me and the Red Hawks, it's more about maximizing opportunities. Not that we got to have these big innings, but I remember countless times you and me in 2021 and 2022 doing our post game, we'd look up at the scoreboard and we'd score three or more runs three or four times in a game. And not that we have to do that all the time, but those games are a lot more fun.
10: Score early, score late, and then hold. All right, good plan. Good luck tonight, Coaster.
9: Sounds like a plan. Giddy up.
11: That is Red Hawks manager Chris Coase chatting with the skipper prior to every Fargo Moorhead Red Hawks game. And for Coaster, he's right. As he says, loves coming to Sioux City, loves the city. He likes the fact that these two teams are so competitive against each other, knowing full well that, Mongo, Steve Montgomery, is going to put together a great team. And he's right. Forget the fact that they've dropped a few games in a row, and those were competitive games. This is a team that, even though in the standing sitting six and a half back and in sixth place, trust me, you get a couple of more weeks into this thing and wouldn't be shocked if Sioux City has flipped that around and has climbed the charts. We're not quite at the midway point in the American Association. Fargo Moorhead coming into tonight's game with a record of 22-23. Sioux City at 20-26. Over games yesterday around the American Association. Full slate today. We'll talk about that when we come back tonight. Game one of this three-game series, the Red Hawks and the X's. This is the pregame show. 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
11: We continue on the pregame show tonight from Sioux City, Iowa. A little breezy, nice and warm. Got that good Iowa heat. That breadbasket feels good when it's been at times cool that the Red Hawks have been involved in games, but that will not be the case this week in Sioux City and certainly this coming weekend in Fargo-Moorhead. Quick check of the action around the AA yesterday, two games. Kansas City defeating Cleburne 7-6. The Monarchs get to win their seven games over 500. The Winnipeg Goldeyes, and they get the big bats out yesterday at Franklin Field in Franklin, Wisconsin. Winnipeg defeating Milwaukee 15-4. Update those standings entering play today. Kansas City leads the West with a mark of, I mentioned, 26-19. Sioux Falls, 2.5 games back in the West Division. They sit at 24-22. Then come the Red Hawks at 22-23. You know, the Red Hawks in that series with Kansas City got back to 500. One of those games had been the first time since May 24th. And then dropped that final game that put him back a game under 500. But Fargo-Moorhead sitting 3.5 back in the West Division. Winnipeg and Lincoln both 5.5 back in Sioux City, 6.5 back in the West. Meanwhile, the East Division, that is led by Milwaukee, the Milkmen at 29-18, got a two-game advantage over Lake Country. Milwaukee's lead is 4 over Cleburne. Kane County sits 4.5 back. Gary South Shore 7 back. And Chicago at 15-29. The Dogs 12.5 back in the East. Now, got a doubleheader scheduled today. Gary and Lincoln Now they're playing a twin bill. Winnipeg back in Milwaukee tonight. Sioux Falls starting a series in Chicago tonight. Cleburne in Kansas City again tonight. And Kane County and Lake Country, like that matchup. That's in Oconomowoc Field, Wisconsin Brewing Company Park. Meanwhile, in that doubleheader, Lincoln Salt Dogs, who are playing better ball now, Lincoln with a 4-2 lead on Gary in the top of the fourth inning. So 4-2 lead on Gary. Other news announced from the American Association, Jabari Henry returning to the lineup tonight for the Sioux Falls Canaries. He had been out, and of course, Jabari Henry and Fargo Moorhead's Jose Sermo, 1-2 in career home runs. Between those two guys, and now Jabari Henry active again. So that home run chase continues for Jose Sermo. Tonight, Kyle Krieger getting the start for the Fargo Moorhead Red Hawks. Krieger in search of his fifth win of the season. Ryan Garcia picked up his seventh. He leads the league in that department for Kansas City. And starter Krieger going for his fifth win of the year tonight. Josh Landry, good lefty, 3-4 on the air with a 3.78 earned run average. A lot of all-stars will be featured in tonight's game. We'll talk about them as the game moves along. But four starters in this year's all-star game for the West Division. And Sioux City's got the boys. I'll tell you, they've got, Zach Vuletic, former Red Hawk, and one of the tremendous players in this league. Vuletic and Henry George, an all-star. And Braulio Vasquez, an outfitter, made a reserve on an all-star team. Sioux City also features several pitchers in that all-star game. Next week, Zach Willeman, Morrell, Peniel, Otano. The Red Hawks also have two starters in that all-star game coming up next week. Juan Fernandez and Jose Sermo with reserves, or pitchers, I should say, Kyle Krieger and Tyler Jean. So the all-star right-hander Kyle Krieger getting the start coming up today. When we come back, we'll have the starting lineups and the opening pitch coming up around the corner tonight. It is game one of this three-game weekday series, the Red Hawks and the X's. The game is next. You've been listening to the pregame show, and this is FM Red Hawks Baseball.
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11: Fargo Moorhead Red Hawks baseball on the air tonight from Sioux City, Iowa. It is game one of a three-game series. First meeting between these two clubs this season. We'll see what pans out today. The Red Hawks coming off a series win against the Kansas City Monarchs. They dropped the game Sunday. Monday was an off day for both of these clubs in Sioux City after some tight games against their rival about an hour and change north, Sioux Falls. They dropped four straight, and Sioux Falls playing a pretty good brand of baseball, as we talked about the Red Hawks and the Explorers tonight. Left-hander, Josh Landry on the hill tonight for Sioux City, and we'll take a peek at that lineup. that he'll be facing for the Fargo-Moorhead Redhawks. Leading off for Fargo-Moorhead, Jesus Lujano. Lujano leading off in left field tonight. Juan Fernandez, the all-star catcher, batting second. Dylan Thomas in right field hits third. Batting cleanup, Jose Sermo, former Explorer, Jose Sermo, DHing and batting cleanup. Brian Fuentes at third base, batting fifth. Carlos Amaya at first base at sixth. Colby Wilkerson at second, batting seventh. Andy Nelson getting the start in center field tonight, batting eighth. And batting ninth is Aiden Byrne. Those of you watching AA Baseball TV, that is not Matt Walker at shortstop. That is, should be Aiden Byrne. But good to have you on board on 740 The Fan, 740TheFan.com, and at 740 The Fan mobile app. So Lujano, Fernandez, and Thomas, Sermo, Fuentes, and Amaya, Wilkerson, Nelson, and Byrne. Defensively for Sioux City, Henry George in left field, Austin Davis in center, Deshaun Knowles in right, with Zane Denton at third, Elliot Good at short, Zach Vuletich at second, and Alberto Osuna. Osuna is the first baseman. First pitch is an inside strike. 6:37 the start time today. 6:37 Central Time. Behind the plate for the Sioux City Explorers. And catching today, Dylan Tatum. Lujano swings and misses at the breaking pitch. Temperatures hovering at near 90 today, around 89 degrees at game time. A feels like index of 94. The 0-2 pitch and a check swing. They appeal. No, did not go around. 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Ball and two strikes on Lujano, having a good year, putting up numbers, swings and fouls off here. The Robello tire foul ball. You can find those around the region. Fergus Tire Center in Fergus Falls, Minnesota. All five fixed forward locations in Fargo, Moorhead, West Fargo. Ball and two strikes on Lujano, hitting .327, 52 hits on the year. Lefty versus lefty. Breaking pitch, spoiled, and pulled to the first base dugout. First of three here, getting the Redhawks. Got back to that .500 mark a couple days ago, and fell behind with that loss Sunday. Lujano again, off that off-speed stuff, fouls away. The count remains 1-2, so make Landry work a bit. 27 strikeouts, 13 walks in the season. As a lefty against left-handed batting Lujano. Lujano's been a great leadoff man for Fargo-Moorhead. Really does get things going for the Redhawks as he takes a fastball high. Two to the count. Into the line, the lefty's pitch is knuckled towards the left side and into left field, a base hit by Lujano. Good effort there by Elliot Good, but that ball had that reverse spin on it, and Lujano a leadoff single here in the top of the first inning. A little soft liner to the left side. Joe Heinem producing our broadcast today. Brings up Juan Fernandez, the man they call Chimmy or Batman. Yeah, Juan's been so solid, he's got more than one nickname. Batting .327. 48 hits on the year. 30 runs scored for Fernandez. Starting catcher for the Redhawks today. Be starting that All-Star game next week. Swings through. The first offering dumps down and away. Yeah, Jimmy will be behind that plate in Lincoln. His teammate Jose Sermo, starting first baseman. I mentioned the X's, got a couple of starters there. There's the throw to first. The umpires again, Jordan Sandberg calling balls and strikes. David Arrieta's the crew chief. He's had one B. And Pearson Tahuka, the other field umpire. Sandberg behind the plate. Landry's pitch, Jimmy off speed, fouls it away. Timing is everything over here. You're going to see a lot of off speed action, change ups, breaking pitches. After this, Sioux City team. Again, they caught Sioux Falls at the wrong time. The Canaries have been playing some firm baseball at Sioux Falls and Sioux City. They just got done squaring off against each other a week's worth of games. Check of the runner and the pitch home. And a swing and a miss, sopped away. And Landry, his first strikeout tonight as he gets Juan Fernandez. Here's Dylan Thomas. All three games here. 6:15 pregame, 6:35 first pitches. Now here is DT. Lefty versus lefty in the pitch. Thomas takes low and away. Dylan Thomas, the former big leaguers for the Fargo Moorhead Red Hawks. Dylan Thomas had 10 home runs, but actually 11. He homered in a suspended game against Winnipeg, so Thomas actually sitting on 11 home runs. That'll become official on September 1st when the two teams resume that game. The pitch, Thomas swings through, the pitch elevated. Landry doing a good job. You can see why the effectiveness of Josh Landry working all the sides and up and down. Now lefty's going to left tonight. With anything on it, will be aided as that pitch is a fastball upstairs. Two balls and a strike. Thomas does have power to all parts of the park. 330 down the lines here at Lewis and Clark Park. 400 to straightaway center field. A couple of balls and a strike on Dylan Thomas. The throw to first and Lujano is back. Red Hawks managed by Chris Coates. At that third base coaching box, Joe Dominic at the first base box. Robbie Lopez, the bullpen coach. Outfield straightaway against Thomas, except maybe in center. Davis shifting to left center and another cut and a miss as Landry fools him on one inside. Count is even at two balls and two strikes. Now these two teams a season ago, they'll play 12 games normally, 12 games against divisional opponents. And yeah, these two teams, well, they went 6-6 against each other in 2025. 2-2 pitch is wasted high and away. Count runs full with Sermo, the switch hitter, waiting on deck. We'll keep our eye on Jesus Lujano. The Red Hawks, not necessarily like Sioux City. The X's are a team that they do not stay in the base pass. They run. Thomas swing and a miss, a slow breaking pitch, and back-to-back strikeouts for Landry here on the top of the first. Dylan Thomas will share some information with Jose Sermo in the on-deck circle. And we'll see if Jose can get something to put a barrel on. Tough to barrel up right now. Even the hit Lujano had was a little bit off the end of his stick that caromed the opposite way. But here's Jose Sermo. League leader in home runs, 15 on the season. He takes a strike in the outside corner, actually sitting with 16 home runs like Dylan. He homered in that game against Winnipeg that was suspended. Second all-time in career home runs, Dylan Thomas. The lefty Landry, now the pitch. Swing and a miss is, again, just staying off that big part of the plate, mixing speeds. And Thomas now needs time, and he needs some tar maybe on that bat. So he'll get that figured out. Should Sermo reach, Brian Fuentes would bat. Again, George Davis, Knowles in the outfield left to right. Denton, Good, Vuletic, and Osuna around the infield third to first. And Dylan Tatum behind the plate catching. Raleo Vasquez DHing for Steve Montgomery. Landry looking sharp out of the gate for Sioux City. They're wearing their black tops today. White pants, Red Hawks in their gray and gray with red numerals. Trimmed in black, the step-over move to first, Lujano back. Chatted with Chris Coast about the advantage of possibly scoring early in a game. Yes, that would be good. Swing and a miss, but Landry is just putting it past Red Hawks hitters at secondary stuff, and the Red Hawks going to have to make an adjustment sometime in this game. Down go the Hawks. No runs. A hit. They leave a runner. We played a half inning today from Lewis and Clark Park. It's the Red Hawks nothing. Sioux City coming to bat. This is Red Hawks baseball.
18: For as long as we can remember, the diamond is where legends are made. But you didn't think we were just here to talk about baseball, did you? We enjoy watching a legend in the making as much as the next person. But we like to take things up a notch and add a grain belt beer to the mix. You know, the one with a diamond on it. So next time you're witnessing the pitching duel of your life, an all-out slugfest, or just a good hometown game, go for the diamond beer. It's Grain Belt.
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11: Broadway Joe Heinen producing our game today. The Red Hawks get a leadoff knock by Jesus Lujano, and then strikeout, strikeout, strikeout. Boy, Fernandez, Thomas, and Sermo go down swinging on the off-speed stuff from Josh Landry. So until the Red Hawks bats can figure out that lefty, it's going to be tough. Let's see what Kyle Krieger can do. Right-hander Kyle Krieger getting the start, 4-3 in the season, among the strikeout leaders in the league. He's a West Division All-Star. And Krieger, 47 strikeouts. He's 4-3 with a 4.25 earned run average. So Krieger, the start today. 47 punch-outs, 17 walks. And we'll see the right-hander in action today. A lot of speed. A lot of weapons in this lineup for Steve Montgomery. Austin Davis leading off in center. Henry George bat second, followed by Zach Vulicic. Braulio Vasquez, DHing batting cleanup. Zane Denton batting fifth. And the first offering low and away to Austin Davis. Alberto Osuna, first base batting sixth. Deshaun Knowles in right field bat seventh. Elliot Good at short batting eighth. And Dylan Tatum, the catcher, batting in that nine spot today. Here's a liner caught by the second baseman, Colby Wilkerson. Good wood for Austin Davis, but he lines out to Wilkerson, and there's one away here in the bottom of inning number one. Game's underway today in the league. Gary and Lincoln playing at Twinville. Lincoln had jumped up a two-run lead, but Gary has come back to tie that 4-4 in the fifth inning. Batter here, Henry George, all-star outfielder. A right-hander's pitch. George takes down the middle. Henry, look at the numbers this year, 57 hits, 38 runs scored, 9 doubles, 5 homers, but 24 stolen bases on the year. Davis, the man that just lined out, with 35 stolen bases. Krieger delivers a little bit outside. Kaya working quickly. Count is even, 1 ball and 1 strike, and Henry George. We'll set that Red Hawks defense for you in a moment as Krieger kicks and fires. Pulls down the first baseline, foul. Defensively for the Red Hawks tonight, left field, Jesus Lujano. Andy Nelson in center. And Dylan Thomas in right. Lujano, Nelson, and Thomas on field left to right. Ryan Fuentes at third, Aiden Byrne at short. Wilkerson at second. Here's a ground ball to Colby. Picks it up and throws on to first for out number two. Colby Wilkerson, busy already, catches a line drive and outfields the ground ball, two up and two down. Juan Fernandez catching with Carlos Amaya at first base. Jose Sermo DHing tonight for the Red Hawks. Amaya gets the start at first. Tripp Clark still nursing that hamstring. A two up and two down. Here's Zach Vulicic. Well, when that many years ago, and Vulicic was briefly wearing a Fargo-Moorhead Redhawk uniform, but boy, has he found a home here in Sioux City. This is a just one of the top players. Really liked Zach's game. Chris Coase talked high of Zach Vuletich. Really loved this ball player. He takes ball two away. Two balls and no strikes. A menace on the base pass as well. A Batman himself. He's got 59 hits on the year. And 38 runs batted in. Hitting in that three-hole, batting 322 on the year. Two outs, scoreless, bottom of the first. Krieger, the pitch is high, and it's 3-0. Rolly Vasquez waits on deck. X is managed by Steve Montgomery, Bobby Post. Well, those two been together a long time. 3-0 pitch is in there for a strike. Rafael Melchion, the hitting coach. But there's Mongo.

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5: Top of the second inning. One of those days where you need to stay hydrated. The Red Hawks and the X's for the first time this season. This is one of 12 of meetings. Yeah, throughout the year, so they'll get to know each other real well here in the next month and a half. But the Hawks, their biggest quest today is going to be how to figure out Josh Landry, who's finessed a few strikeouts there in the first inning, and I'd imagine information shared. They come in, they see video on guys, they do their study, but until you see it live, you can kind of get comfortably collared in a game like this. Brian Fuentes leading things off, followed by Amaya, and then Wilkerson. The lefty's pitch is a strike. We'll get to have a little slide piece right there, and then just start working away, working in. Show a couple of fastballs off the plate, up in the zone. Good lefty. The leg kick in the pitch is away. Fastball outside. One ball, one strike on Fuentes. Well, Brian has seen those numbers come up. Took a little dip. He was at 275 not long ago. Back down to 266. Fuentes swings and lofts the ball in the air to left field. Hit fairly well. Drifting back, and a leaping catch made up against the wall by Henry George. George takes extra bases away from Brian Fuentes. Boy, Henry George went back. That thing was carrying towards the wall in left field here at Lewis and Clark Park. George checking where that fence was. This is a good outfielder right there that knows his territory, knows where the wall is, knows his speed, tracks the ball. Yeah, that's as good as it gets right there. And Henry George going back to get it brings up Carlos Amaya. And as a pitcher, I'm sure Landry more than appreciates that work from his defense as Amaya takes the changeup outside. And that's clinical what George just did as an outfielder. The pitch, Amaya check swing. Did he go? They say no. And two balls and no strikes. Not Amaya. Amaya getting the start today. At 1B for Fargo Moorhead. Lefty into the motion, and the pitch home to Amaya. Swing, and a foul tip strike. Outfielders that they track a ball, they know the wind, they know the carry, they check the fence, then the timing. Breaking pitch in there, strike, and it's 2-2 the count, and Carlos Amaya. Colby Wilkerson waits on deck. Red Hawks have two switch hitters in their lineup. Sermo and Wilkerson. Scoreless. Top of the second. One out for Fargo Moorhead. And the 2-2 pitch coming. Swing and a miss. Soft away. And, man, has he got that working today. Four strikeout already of the day for Josh Landry.

0: number 15, Colby Wilkerson is your beer batter tonight. If he strikes out, it's $2.
1: All right, Landry with 47 and two-thirds innings pitched this year. Maybe wouldn't label him the strikeout pitcher, but you could be shocked by that today. Had just 27 strikeouts coming into the game today. And he's already sitting with four tonight. Brings up Colby Wilkerson. A right-handed batter now, the pitch, and he pulls the ball. Caught at third by Denton. Boy, the X is bringing the leather out today. Line drive off the bat of Wilkerson, and Denton reaches over and brings it in. And Fargo-Moorhead goes down in order, 1-2-3, here in the second inning. Well, we played an inning and a half tonight. Our score remains Fargo-Moorhead nothing, Sioux City nothing. 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
5: Let's go back to the yard. Here's Jack Michaels.
1: Security National Bank Field in Lewis and Clark Park off Singing Hills Drive and Boulevard and Lion Drive. You know, you've been coming, the two teams have played a while when you don't have to map quest into a new city when you drive to broadcast. You know, the exit for the hotel, the back way to the ballpark, the convenience stores, the restaurants that are around. Yeah, that's how it is. I think over the years, since 96, and every team has, you know, you have the visiting hotels in each park, much like Fargo-Moorhead is a designated visiting team hotel when other teams come in. But, yeah, over the years, we've stayed at a few different spots here at Sioux City. It's beautiful. We once stayed not far right there from the river, the Floyd River that rolls through here. Driving in today, saw some folks on boats out on that river, 90-something. It was 92, I think, earlier this afternoon. Raleigh Vasquez leads things off as Krieger dumps a strike over the knees. Vasquez also named a reserve to the All-Star team for the West Division. And why not? Here's a ground ball hit to short. Scooped up by Aiden Byrne, a little double clutch, and Byrne able to get rid of it. Boy, took a little extra clutch at second. And Aiden Byrne, one of the great young shortstops in this league. Four up and four down for Kyle Krieger. Brings up Zane Denton. Denton, a 272 hitter on the season, 37 hits. Carlos Amaya getting the start at first today, versatile player. Got a wood chipper, is another installment, number two, coming up here this weekend at Newman Outdoor Field when the Cleburne Railroaders come to town. Woodchipper's night. Krieger misses high to Denton. Osuna waits on deck. When you come out for that Woodchipper's game, of course, it's a fireworks Friday nights. And then check the Red Hawks team store for all your gear. They've got it all, including Woodchipper's gear. Here's a pitch low. 2-0 the count on Zane Denton. Four homers on the season. 29 runs batted in for Zane. Should have some full-scale action going on around the park here soon as Denton swings and fouls. Lake Country and Kane County underway in the second inning. The Dawghounds of Lake Country with a 2-0 lead early on.